0: odds for Spain over 2.5 is -160. So that's it. You can do minus. Yeah. You can do -2.5 at -105, or you can do their team total over 2.5 at -160. I guess it comes down if you think that they will concede a goal in that match. So you might have to get creative to bet Spain. I'm definitely going to look at ways to get creative to bet Spain, but I'm also going to be looking at Belgium. What do you think about Belgium against Iran after Belgium had the surprising draw in their opening match?
1: Yeah, I think it's an interesting one. Also, we learned today about Jeremy Doku, star winger, Manchester City. He's going to be out. He has some kind of stomach ailment, some kind of illness. So it's going to change up their lineup a little bit in terms of who's actually starting, and it's going to change the way they play, because the way that these teams with Doku, they give Doku the ball and he kind of does whatever on the wing and he creates. So take him away from their team, that changes things up. They already have a pretty questionable defense for one of the top 10 teams in the world. So I'm not saying Belgium are going to lose. I think it's a game where you can get both teams to score in it. We saw Belgium give up some pretty good chances in their first game against Egypt, and we're getting both teams to score on this one is +100. I think that's pretty good odds, because I think on one side, even without Doku, I think Belgium are still going to be good enough that they can score against this Iran team. We saw that first Iran game as well, multiple goals for both teams. So I think it's almost kind of looking similar to that first Iran game, and we're going to get it with this Belgium team instead. So I'm thinking goals in this one. I'm not going to be sold on Belgium, you know, multi-goal win, but both teams to score kind of a thing. Leaning Belgium to win, but both teams to score over 2.5, over 3.5 maybe, once we get closer.
0: Talking to Adam Zdrojek, he's the lead soccer writer and editor for RotoWire. Joining me, Scott Seidenberg, here on the Progressive Guest Line. It's Live Bet Saturday on VSiN, the Sports Betting Network. Adam, so many people are just so fired up about Team USA and their performance in two games here. I think it's an incredible story. You know, I followed the U.S. men's national team for my entire life growing up, since you know, my brother, who's in his late 40s now, was in the Olympic development program back in the day. And it's been something that I never thought would happen, the U.S., you know, making a deep run at a World Cup. Obviously, there was the Korea-Japan one that, you know, we got to the quarterfinal, which was incredible. But this year feels different. Maybe it's because the expanded field has given the United States an easier, you know, draw in the group stage, or the fact that there's some sort of home soil advantage with, you know, maybe some of these countries dealing with the conditions, even though I don't think it's really that hot. We live in Vegas. But some of the conditions that these countries are dealing with, they're advancing. They already won the group. But now we're starting to think of their matchup in the round of 32 and the opportunity for them to reach the quarterfinal. Right now, the United States to reach the quarterfinal is +120. How do you feel about that wager, and how do you feel about the U.S. chances to advance once they get to the knockout stage?
1: I think, as you said it, you're like +120. It's insane. +120 to reach the quarterfinal. That's the sixth best odds right now. Better odds than Netherlands, Brazil, Germany, Belgium, etc. to reach the quarterfinal. Kind of crazy, but going into the tournament, I think everyone kind of knew that the run for the USA, especially if they won their group, because that would throw them away from Argentina. If they won their group, the route to the quarterfinal was pretty favorable, and we're getting that. I think it's over 50% now for Bosnia. I think Bosnia has to win their game against Qatar, and then it's Bosnia in their first game, and then the end of that would be possibly Belgium or whoever wins that group as well. So we'll see how this plays out, but either way, the run is favorable. And that's kind of it. I mean, they've had really good games. You mentioned maybe some easier games, but the result against Paraguay, the way that they played in that one, I do think the Australia game was, you know, maybe riding the home crowd a little bit. I wouldn't say they looked amazing by any means. You know, one goal, another own goal, that opener, and then kind of a header off a bounce ball in the box. I wouldn't say they played amazing against Australia, but they got the job done. I think that's probably the most important thing. I think previous versions, and especially the way that they played, this isn't like super defensive. This isn't like, let's tackle everyone and try and win on the counter. This is a different USA, I think. So I think just based off that, better vibes, more fun to watch than most previous versions of the USA. and I think it was

0: even plus 165. I grabbed it earlier in the week. Now it's plus 120. Mm-hmm. Hey, at this point, let's just keep grabbing that until, you know, it gets a little lower, I guess.
1: Well, I think what an underrated aspect of this, Adam, is because of, you know, because they won the group, right? They stay on the West Coast. Like, there's no travel, there's no acclimating to any time difference or messing with your sleep schedule or whatnot. Like, they'll play the round of 32 in San Francisco or Santa Clara. They'll play the round of 16 in Seattle. And then if they get to the quarterfinal, it's in L.A. So, like, they stay on the West Coast. They've been on the West Coast this whole time, and they stay on the West Coast. I think that's a huge advantage that maybe not enough people are talking about. Hey, Adam, we appreciate the time, man, the conversation. We love the bets. We're gonna be finding creative ways to bet on Spain here coming up tomorrow. So if you want to leave us with 30 seconds left, any best bet that we didn't talk about here for tomorrow's matches?
0: I'll throw one in for the midnight game tonight. Midnight Eastern, we got nice. Japan against Tunisia. Tunisia has a new manager. I've had him for less than a week. Let's go with under 2.5 goals. I think they're just going to play super defensive with their new manager. So under 2.5 goals. And if you need to throw something else in that, take Japan double chance, because I still don't think Japan are going to lose that game.
1: Nice. Adam, appreciate the time as always, my friend. Good luck with your bets.
0: Yep, you too.
1: There he is, Adam Zdrojek. Check him out at RotoWire. Joined us there on the Progressive Guest Line. I'm Scott Satterberg. We'll update you on the scores in progress next here on Live Bet Saturday.
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2: 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My thanks to Adam Zdrojek, who joined us last segment from RotoWire. Talk a little World Cup soccer as we have a live bet that we are sweating right now. We have over 2.5 goals for the team total for Ecuador. We are in the 14th minute there in Kansas City. 0-0 is your score. For those not paying attention to the World Cup, that is 0-0. But Ecuador has had the much better of the play. I mean, I'm just watching, briefly here while we're on the air. It seems like they are controlling the entire possession and having multiple chances at the net. Let's look at some team stats here, because I love what they do here. Expected goals, right? You know, guys, you know, I'm a big hockey bettor. You know, I love the expected goals numbers. But I've been watching the World Cup coverage, and they do a lot of the expected goals here. Two shots on goal for Ecuador. They have 81% of the possession so far. Their expected goals, 0.57. And we have only been in, it's only been 14 minutes. So I think this could be a case where the floodgates could open, and we'll see some goals being scored in quick succession that'll maybe get us our over team total of 2.5. Remember, the Germany game, in which Germany scored 7 goals against this very same Curaçao team. They had one goal in the 6th minute, and then one in the 38th minute, and then they had a goal in stoppage time at the end of the first half, so the 45th minute plus the 50th minute or whatever. Then they scored on the penalty. Then they scored in the 47th minute, 68th minute, 78th minute, and then a penalty in the 88th minute. So the scoring was spread out for the entirety of the game. Yes, they did get the early one, but you can see where they came in bunches, right? So we can see that. Hopefully, we see that happening here with Ecuador. Let's check in on your U.S. Open leaderboard as Wyndham Clark finishes with a even par 70 after a bogey on 18 to finish 7 under par. That's where he started the day. That's where he ends the day. This is also, think about this. He had an eagle on 16, which brought him to 8 under par after he bogeyed the 15th hole. And you just wonder what could have been. Like, if he doesn't eagle that 16th hole, and let's say he pars it, we could be sitting here with a much more interesting final round if Wyndham Clark was only 5 under instead of 7 under. So Wyndham Clark is at 7 under going into tomorrow's final round. Scottie Scheffler at 1 under. He is second. Sahith Theegala is also 1 under. Tom Kim and Sam Stevens all sitting at 1 under par in that next group. Sitting at even par, Emiliano Grillo, Keith Mitchell, Sam Burns, and Xander Schauffele. And then your next group at 1 over, Tommy Fleetwood, Colin Morikawa, and Matt Fitzpatrick. That is your top 10. I really hope it stays this way. By the way, our first three-inning bet was already dead with the under 2.5 runs as the Phillies had the solo home run from Bryce Harper in the bottom of the first inning. They scored 2 runs in the bottom of the second inning. Kyle Schwarber just hit a home run, solo home run in the bottom of the third inning. And it's funny, we talked with our sports betting professor Aaron Moore about the Philadelphia Phillies and how come they don't score runs. And he said it's because you have Harper and Schwarber hitting solo home runs. Harper and Schwarber hit solo home runs here in this game. It is a 4-0 lead for the Phillies over the New York Mets. And I have so much betting FOMO for not just betting on the Phillies or just betting the Phillies in the first 5 innings. You knew Christopher Sanchez wasn't going to give up any runs. And I was honestly just hoping that Freddy Peralta would limit this Phillies offense, which has been one of the worst offenses in all of Major League Baseball this season. The Phillies, who
3: over the course of the year are a bottom four team in WRC Plus, actually the second worst team in WRC Plus, and over the last 30 plus days, they've been a bottom four team in WRC Plus. But the recipe for any slump that you're in is playing the New York Mets. So Phillies with a 4-0 lead, Schwarber with the solo home run now in the bottom of the third, and Bryce Harper follows that up with a double. So runner on second with nobody out for the Philadelphia Phillies, already up 4-0 on Freddie Peralta and the New York Mets, and should have just backed the Phillies, and Sanchez here shouldn't have gotten cute with the first three inning total. Anyway, let's get back to the golf. So that's where we sit in your top 10. We have five golfers that we bet to finish top 10 and also win outright. And all five are in the top 10. Tommy Fleetwood, T10. Xander Schauffele, T6. Sam Burns, T6. Scottie Scheffler, T2. Oh, who am I missing? Am I missing one golfer? I got one, two, three, four, no, five. Matt Fitzpatrick, Tommy Fleetwood, Xander Schauffele, Sam Burns, and Scottie Scheffler. All five of my guys are in the top 10, and these were recommendations that I got from various shows here on the network, from our Long Shots podcast, from listening to, you know, all of our guys, Wes Reynolds and Kelly Bidlin and Matt and everybody that and even humans and everybody that talks golf here on the network, all the guests that we've had on the network. We're going to be talking some golf a little bit later on in the program. We'll be joined by Byron Lindekue from the Mayo Media Network, David Behrman, Betting with Behrman. We'll get his take on what we can bet here in the final round. So I took all the information from everybody, and that's how I came up with those five guys. I bet them all five to finish top 10, and I bet all five to win outright. The top 10s, I think I'm going to get maybe not all five of them, but I feel pretty good I'm going to get three of them in the top 10. Can I get one of them to win outright? That is a very tough ask. The final round should be more difficult. Wyndham Clark with a 64 in his opening round, and that was an anomaly. He was the beneficiary of getting on the course late with the better weather conditions. Okay, he shoots a 64, and you know, even part of his round was suspended, had to continue it the next day. He shoots a 69 in round two, a 70 in round three. That is what like he should be doing here in round number four. So if he just stays the course, he should finish 7 under, maybe 8 under, maybe 6 under. Now the pressure could get to him for the U.S. Open. The pressure, you know, could lead to a collapse at some point. I don't know if that happens. If the course, if the pin positions are, you know, going to be extremely difficult. I don't think the weather is going to be extremely difficult. But let's say the pin position is very difficult, and he shoots a bad, really bad round four. Maybe there's a chance that with an epic Scottie Scheffler final round, he catches up to him and he wins. Sitting here at 6 off the pace, though, it's going to be very difficult. And the odds basically agreeing with that. Wyndham Clark right now up on DraftKings, a minus 240 favorite to win the U.S. Open. Scottie Scheffler, your second favorite at plus 570. Xander Schauffele next at plus 2350. Going to be very difficult for someone to catch Wyndham Clark. By the way, Wyndham Clark is a former U.S. Open champion, won it in 2023. And you know what's funny? Well, it's not funny, but look at this leaderboard, right? So you look number one on the leaderboard, Wyndham Clark, U.S. Open champion, okay? Looking further down the leaderboard here, right, you have Matt Fitzpatrick, who is a U.S. Open champion. Little history. Maybe not at this course, but I guess who was the last time at this course? It was it Brooks Koepka? And he was one over par the last time the U.S. Open was played at Shinnecock. In fact, if you look at Shinnecock and you look at the scores from when, you know, when the tournament has been played here, we had one over with Brooks Koepka in 2018. You had four under Retief Goosen in 2004. You had even par Corey Pavin in 1995 and Raymond Floyd in 1986, one under par. So really the four under kind of the anomaly here, and maybe this Wyndham Clark round of 7 under is an anomaly here. As much as I want to see drama here on Sunday, I'm not rooting against the guy in Wyndham Clark. I'm just rooting for good television. I would love to see drama here in the final round. I don't think we're going to get it, but there might be creative ways to bet on the final round here of the U.S. Open. We'll talk about those bets coming up a little bit later on with, as I mentioned, we're going to have a couple of golf guests, Byron Lindekew and David Behrman. I'll get their thoughts on what we can bet here, final round of the U.S. Open. Look, if you're looking for an edge in baseball betting, and we need it right now because we lost this one here already, check out the VSiN Daily Diamond, sharp daily baseball betting insight all season long. Former MLB pitcher Jensen Lewis and Dave Ross break it all down with lines, totals, props, and futures. 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The Phillies are pouring it on the New York Mets and Freddie Peralta here in the bottom of the third inning. It is a 6-0 lead for the Phillies over the Mets here in the bottom of the third as Peralta is getting shelled by one of the worst offenses in all of Major League Baseball. That's not hyperbole. That is like legit. If you look at the numbers this year, the Phillies have been one of the worst offenses in all of Major League Baseball. Weighted runs created plus, Philly ranks 29 out of 30 teams in Major League Baseball. Not tonight, not against the New York Mets. Christopher Sanchez, he has been staked to a pretty sizable lead that he should not relinquish. I'm Scott Seidenberg. Live Bet Saturday continues here on VSiN, the Sports Betting Network.
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2: Touchdown Phillies, 7-0. They lead the New York Mets and counting here in the bottom of the third inning. And Freddy Peralta is going to get pulled because the Mets have action in their bullpen right now. But there's two outs in the bottom of the third, and he is getting absolutely rocked by this Phillies team. Again, the worst, second worst offense in all of Major League Baseball, according to weighted runs created, second only to the San Diego Padres. The Phillies have put up 7 runs here in the first 3 innings against the New York Mets. Hey, maybe this Phillies team is about to turn it around. I talked about it earlier about how they were a team that I wanted to bet on after they fired Rob Thompson and replaced him with Don Mattingly to be their interim manager, knowing that this team was getting older in age and they were probably going to be aggressive at the trade deadline. Maybe the Phillies are a team we want to start backing, especially when you consider Atlanta's kind of dropping off. And then you look at the standings in the National League wildcard race, and, like, no one's out of it. Right, more runs scored for the Phillies. This is embarrassing. This is very embarrassing. Right now in the National League wildcard race, the Phillies are the second wildcard. They are 40-35. They are about to be 41-35 with a win here tonight. They will improve to becoming the first wildcard in the National League. Looking at the futures market right now, again, I'm just looking at DraftKings. We can shop around, look at the lines. To win the division, the Braves, obviously, overwhelming favorites, minus 475. Phillies are plus 400 to win the division. To make the playoffs, the Phillies, it's obviously a much greater, you know, a different bet because the wild card possibilities here. It's not even listed right now, but once it does get reposted, they'll be tremendous favorites to make the playoffs because they are the first wild card right now. To win the National League, the Phillies are the fourth favorite at plus 700 behind the Dodgers, who are plus 110. That's ridiculous. Braves plus 450, Brewers plus 600. To win the World Series, whole different conversation, Phillies are your sixth favorite at plus 1300. 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Braves 9-1, Brewers 12-1, and then the Phillies 13-1. Phillies are a playoff team. What they do in the playoffs, we don't know, but they are a playoff team. At the very worst, they're going to be a wild card, but I would take a flyer on the plus 400 to win the division. Why not? You think Atlanta's going to hang around with this, with the, you know, they got off to a hot start, but ever since the hot start, they've kind of come back down to earth. They're going to be 7.5 games up on the Phillies after this game. The one thing that does give you, like, the, you know, the pause to think that Atlanta's going to all of a sudden drop off the face of the earth is the run differential. We talk about it all the time. The run differential, the Pythagorean win-loss, right? The Dodgers have the best run differential in all of Major League Baseball, plus 145. The Yankees are plus 115, the Brewers plus 114, and then the Braves plus 102. There's only one other team in the National League East that has a positive run differential. That's not the Philadelphia Phillies. It's the Washington Nationals at plus 13. Phillies are minus 20, although let's see how this game against the New York Mets plays out. They're going to dip into that at a good rate right now. Here's your live betting line on this Mets-Phillies game, by the way, with the Phillies up 8-0 in the bottom of the third inning. Total is 13.5, and the live line is Phillies minus 9.5. Now, here's why I like the 13.5. The Mets could score runs. Maybe not off Christopher Sanchez, but maybe the Phillies decide, hey, it's an 8-0 game. Do we need Sanchez to go 6 or 7 innings? Maybe Sanchez just goes 5 innings, and then they turn it over to the bullpen. Or, see, the one thing that you might have pause with here is that they could just say, hey,
3: we're going to leave Sanchez in and save the bullpen tonight. Like, save the bullpen. We don't care if he gives up two or three runs. But maybe they want to protect his ERA. Maybe if he does get into a jam, they want to protect him because he's in a Cy Young race. Remember, Sanchez is a guy who is beloved by this Phillies organization. Remember last year when he didn't, what was it? It was he didn't make the All-Star team and didn't get his contract bonus, but then the Phillies paid out the contract bonus instead. Was that what it was? They love this guy. The fact that he is in the midst here for the Cy Young Award in the National League, maybe they want to protect that. So if he does get into trouble, they might decide to pull him and let a long reliever get this game for them. But also, if the game does get a little bit more out of hand, you could get a position player to pitch at some point for the New York Mets. 8-0 in the bottom of the third inning. This could be a game that winds up seeing, 16 or so runs scored. So over 13.5 might be a look right now, as over 13.5 is not going to be available anymore. Kyle Schwarber has just hit a 3-run home run, and the Phillies lead 11-0 over the New York Mets. So, if you were listening and maybe placed a bet before I finished getting my sentence out, you have over 13.5, and it's now 11-0. If you didn't, let's refresh the page. Live line right now with the Phillies up 11-0 in the bottom of the third inning is 15.5. Wow. Well, now I don't feel so bad about losing under 2.5. I would have felt bad if it was 3-0 at the end of three innings. And I would have said, I can't believe this. It's got a solo home run with two outs by Harper, a two-out RBI double that scores runs. I would have been pretty upset if I lost. 11 runs by the Phillies in the first three innings. Wow. Wow. Again, live total, 15.5. We have another game that's coming up here at the top of the hour, the Pirates against the Rockies. I do have a bet on this game, and it is going to be a strikeout prop. I'm going to back Paul Skeens to go over 6.5 strikeouts. That's going to be my bet here for the Pirates against the Rockies coming up at the top of the hour. And the reason why I'm doing this is not so much a bet on Paul Skeens, okay? Because you can look at Paul Skeens' performance, even though Paul Skeens has taken care of business as far as his strikeout prop is concerned. He had 10 strikeouts his last game, 7 the game before that, 7 the game before that, 10 the game before that. He had 2 on the road against Toronto, not a great start, 7, 10, 7. So, his hit rate is great. If all we were doing was going on hit rate, we feel good about the strikeout prop. I know that he's given up some runs. I know that he's given up some hits. He just gave up 2 home runs in his last start against the Marlins. I'm not betting on the runs. I'm not betting on him to shut down this lineup. I don't care if the Rockies score a ton of runs in this game. I just want Skeens to get the strikeouts. And when you look at his recent form, which, as I mentioned, the hit rates have gone great, but combine that with the Rockies' recent form, this is the key. The Rockies are 12-6 to the over in the last 18 games to their opponent's strikeout prop. They are striking out in their last several games at a very, very high clip. So that is a reason why I want to back Skeens and go over 6.5 strikeouts here. Not just because his hit rate shows that he's been doing this, but it's because the Rockies are on a run right now where their opponents are going over their strikeout props. Let's see. The last start was in... They actually have had 3 straight unders, so that has actually turned around here. Against the Chicago Cubs, but you had 3 overs against the A's. You had 2 overs before that against the Cubs in that series. You had 2 overs against Milwaukee in that series. 2 overs against the Angels in that series. 3 overs in all 3 games against the Giants in that series. So it's been 2 out of every... with the exception of this series that was just against the Cubs, right? We're talking 2 out of every 3 games of the series, their opponents going over their strikeout prop. And with Paul Skenes' recent numbers and in combined with their form, give me Paul Skenes over 6.5 strikeouts here against the Colorado Rockies. Pirates are -220 on the money line. -1.5 is -143. The total in the game is 10.5 runs. I'm Scott Satterberg. You can always hit me up on Twitter at ScottsOnAir, ScottsOnAir. Coming up at the top of the hour, we're going to shift gears. We're going to get into a little football. Our NFL betting guide here at VSiN comes out on Monday. A lot of people put a ton of hard work into this. I have some bets in there, some futures bets, some award markets, a lot of award markets futures in there, division bets, you know, Super Bowl bets, all that stuff. But I want to talk to you guys coming up next about some of the things that I was looking at as I'm starting to do all my prep here for this upcoming football season, both in the NFL and college football. And those of you who have been listening and watching, especially last year when I introduced the Trench Report, you guys know how much success that we had betting based on the stats in the trenches, because the game is won in the trenches. So I compiled I have my final trench report of the season from last year, how everybody graded out. I'm only going to use regular season numbers, not playoff numbers. But with the final numbers from last year, I took a look at this year's schedule. And you'd be surprised with some of the results that I have pinned for the upcoming NFL season. We'll talk about that coming up next. I'm Scott Seidenberg, always on Twitter at ScottsOnAir, ScottsOnAir. Hit us all up on the network at VSiN Live. It's Live Bet Saturday here on the Sports Betting Network.
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16: My name is Erica, and my son, Kaysen, is a patient at Shriners Children. My oldest called me and said, Kaysen got burnt. I said, how bad is it? 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
17: To survive a burn injury and to return to life unafraid and full of joy and be who you're supposed to be is what we strive to deliver to our patients. 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
18: I wouldn't do anything else.
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16: Go online right now to loveshriners.org.
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2: 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Kyle Schwarber hits two home runs in the bottom of the third inning. That's right, two home runs in the same inning for Kyle Schwarber. The Phillies have an 11-1 lead over the New York Mets. Mark Vientos hit a solo home run in the top of the fourth inning, so they go to the bottom of the fourth. 11-1, Phillies lead the New York Mets. Guardians with a 6-1 lead over the Astros in the top of the sixth inning. And then coming up at the top of the hour, it'll be the Pirates and the Rockies. From Colorado, we do have Paul Skenes over 6.5 strikeouts in that game. Also coming up at the top of the hour, we're going to be joined by Bob Harris from the Football Guys on SiriusXM's Fantasy Sports Radio, as we're starting to get into football mode here at VSiN. Our NFL betting guide does come out on Monday, which will give you, I have three futures bets, as well as some articles on how to bet some things this season. I actually have three awards bets that I did put into our VSiN betting guide. I'm not going to spoil them here for you guys, but I will say I do have a Defensive Player of the Year bet, I have a Comeback Player of the Year bet, and I have a yards leader, like a rushing yards leader bet that I do have for the upcoming football season. So you'll get those in our NFL betting guide, which does come out on Monday. Now, here's what I did to, you know, as we prepare for, you know, this season in Major League, upcoming season in the NFL. And for those of you who did not follow along last year, starting in week number five, well, I started this in week number one, tracking all the information, but in week number five, I started to make the information public, and that was my weekly trench report. I evaluated offensive and defensive line play in the NFL using a variety of metrics. Some are publicly available, you know, things like next-gen stats that the NFL puts out, win rates from, you know, for blocking, as well as PFF grades, and then other stats that I use that are some of the analytic stats in football, like line yards and things like that on running plays and pass rush rate, things like that. Anyway, I'm not going to get into the minutia of what goes into all the numbers, but it's a composite score of teams in the NFL on their offensive and defensive line performance, because the experiment was to determine if the game truly was won in the trenches. Well, since week five, when I started publishing the trench report, the top five mismatches of the week, according to my grading system, those games resulted in the top five mismatches. Those teams went 51-19 straight up. And what I always stress when I talk about the trench report is the trench report doesn't care about the spread. The trench report's not going to tell me if a team's going to win by how many points. It's just which team has the edge in the blocking or the non-blocking or the tackling or the pass rush versus the opponent. And if you just looked at those games, those top five mismatches, pretty lopsided in the regular season last year, ever since I started publishing them in week five, 51-19 straight up, 13 outright wins by underdogs. But this is where I thought the money was really made in the trench report last year. It was two things. One, betting underdogs in the games that I identified were the closest matchups of the week. And I started doing, in week number eight, the top three closest trench report games. If all you did was take the underdogs in those three games every single week, you went 20,
3: 12-1 against the spread with 12 outright wins. That's where I found the value in the Trench Report, is betting underdogs in games where the Trench Report said it's a little bit closer than what the market's telling us. Again, 20-12-1 against the spread with 12 outright winners. And then the other thing that was a real cash cow for us was running back props. Whether it was anytime touchdown scorers, running backs to go over their yardage, or where I really found an advantage was running backs to go over their longest rush props based on the Trench Report. So that's going to carry over into this season as well. I also started to put together a college football Trench Report for this coming season, so that's going to be great. But what I did to prepare for this upcoming season was I have my list of the teams from last year, the composite scoring system from all of last year, the final rankings in the Trench Report. Number one overall Trench Report team last year. This is, again, composite. Run block, run defense, pass block, pass rush. The Los Angeles Rams. Number one trench team last year. Number two, the Denver Broncos. Number three, the Seahawks. Number four, the Minnesota Vikings. Number five, the Buffalo Bills. Then at the bottom of the list, number 32, the Raiders. Number 31, the Bengals. 30, the Dolphins. 29, the Cardinals. That's overall. Obviously, run block, pass block differently. The Rams were the number one run blocking team. The Bears, Chicago Bears, were the number one pass blocking team. The Seahawks were the number one pass rush team, the number one run defense team, and the Cleveland Browns were the number one pass rush team. Now, take Myles Garrett off of the Cleveland Browns and put him on the Los Angeles Rams, it changes things going for this season. And yes, there's other roster turnover that you have to account for, but that's the biggest one, right? Myles Garrett, no longer on the Browns, now on the Rams. That's the biggest change here for this upcoming Trench Report. But here's what I did. I took last year's results, and then I compared it to this year's schedule. So I took the team's schedule for this year, and I did a very similar thing last year, which is exactly like what led me to start this Trench Report last year. Because in the offseason, when I was thinking about awards, and this is where I bet what I have. I had Bosa, and Nick Bosa, Defensive Player of the Year. I had McCaffrey, Comeback Player of the Year. That was the one that we won, right, that we hit. And the reason why I looked at those numbers and everything, it was because of I started to look at offensive and defensive line play in the offseason. And then I came up with my futures bets, and then I realized, like, oh, wow, like the 49ers have a pretty easy schedule of opponents, like opponents, you know, run defense, and also the opponents' pass blocking. So I'm like, Bosa's going to have a great year. And then, boom, McCaffrey's going to have a great year. That's when I, you know, placed those bets. Thankfully, McCaffrey came through. Bosa got hurt. And then that led to me deciding, hey, let's put together something for the regular season. Let's track it. We tracked it for the first couple of weeks. We made it public week five. Now you have the history of the Trench Report. Anyway. Here's what I looked at. I looked at this season's schedule for teams and how they did based off of last year's trench numbers. And this is really interesting stuff here, okay? So I have overall numbers, and then I have numbers specifically broken down by the different metrics. Let's talk about overall numbers first. Which was it here? Okay, the easiest. Okay, here we go. The 49ers have a very difficult trench schedule. A lot of it has to do with playing the Rams, of course, because Myles Garrett now on the Rams. So the 49ers with a very difficult trench schedule. The team that has the most difficult trench schedule is Arizona. So Arizona has the most difficult trench schedule. San Francisco, the second most difficult trench schedule. Carolina, 3. Vegas, 4. And Green Bay, 5. Your easiest strength trench schedules, Cleveland, New Orleans, Denver, Tennessee, and Atlanta. Those are the easiest trench schedules. Now, looking at pass rush specifically, the most difficult schedule versus the pass rush, the 49ers, Carolina, Washington, Arizona, and Vegas. The easiest, Minnesota, Cleveland, Atlanta, Miami, and Denver. So the most difficult pass rush opponent's schedule, the 49ers. The easiest pass rush opponent schedule, Minnesota. How about the run defense? Most difficult of the opponent's run defense, Raiders, followed by Chargers, Bengals, Buffalo, and Carolina. The easiest, Detroit, followed by Minnesota, New Orleans, Philadelphia, and Washington. So, Jahmyr Gibbs, huh? Detroit, huh? Very interesting. Very, very interesting. And then I looked at some sack numbers, like which teams have the most, like the hardest pass protection to go against, which teams have the easiest pass protection to go against. It all goes into the futures bets that I did write up in our VSiN NFL betting guide, which comes out on Monday, packed with everything you need. Futures, win totals, division races for the upcoming season. Right now, you can lock in early bird pricing on our football special for just $175 and be among the first to get the guide when it drops on Monday. The sooner you sign up, the more value you're going to get with full access to everything we do across every sport through the Super Bowl. 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I'm Scott Seidenberg. It's Live Bet Saturday here on VSiN.
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3: 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We are at the half in the World Cup, Ecuador and Curacao. 0-0. Not good for our over 2.5 team total bet on Ecuador. We'll see if they could wake up and score here in the second half. Curacao coming off of that 7-1 rout at the hands of Germany in their opening match. Meanwhile, Ecuador a 1-0 defeat at the hands of the Ivory Coast. They desperately need a win here if they hope to advance. Looking inside some of the analytic numbers, it is a very one-sided game, if you will. Expected goal numbers, 1.1 for Ecuador, just 0.2 with zero shots on goal for Curacao, six shots on goal for Ecuador. So we'll see how that plays out here in the second half. And then Major League Baseball, the Phillies putting up a big number on the New York Mets. Bottom of the fifth inning, they lead 11-1. Top of the seventh, Guardians, a 6-1 lead over the Astros. A game starting momentarily. The Pirates at the Rockies. We do have Paul Skenes over 6.5 strikeouts. The Rockies on a 12-5 run to the opponents over their strikeout prop. And Skenes has been in good form as far as the strikeouts are concerned. We're going to shift gears and get back into football. We talked about some of the Trench Report strength of schedule numbers last segment. And joining us right now on the Progressive Guest Line, it's one of the best when it comes to fantasy football. He is Bob Harris from the Football Guys on SiriusXM's Fantasy Sports Radio. You know him. You listen to him. We have him here on the network all the time. Bob, thanks so much for joining us. How many best ball drafts have you done so far? I would imagine that you're in the double digits by now, right?
10: Yeah, heading close to the triple digits before the season starts. You know, it's funny because we do get into the best ball thing, but there comes a point where we have to make a switch. You kind of throw redraft is a different animal, right? I've been doing a lot of dynasty drafts too. Everyone in dynasty, they like to do their drafts right around the draft, the NFL draft, at least our rookie draft. So I've done a fair amount of those, but the best balls have been a lot of fun. I like the best balls because you're drafting in real time almost. You can see people making moves within drafts based on tidbits running out of a mini camp or an OTA or just some various shred of information. So it's always fun to watch people react and probably overreact. Reminder to everybody, the stories that are stories right now are not stories in August, but go ahead and take some chances in best ball. That's part of the fun is, you know, kind of leveraging some of the momentary situations.
3: Yeah, and also you don't have to worry about setting your lineup. So it's one of those things where you draft your team, and that's why it's a lot easier to have multiple best ball teams in contests because you don't have to worry about it on a week-to-week basis. These are your guys, and the best performers are the ones that are going to be scored for you. So it's something that I like to do when it comes to the fantasy aspect of it. Last segment, Bob, I talked about my trench report that I do that I started doing last year. It was a big success for me, and one of the things that was a big success as a result of my trench report grading offensive and defensive line play in the NFL was running back props. Okay, looking at how the matchups were every single week and which running back had maybe the best opportunity to go over what I loved betting was longest rush props. Right, you'd see a guy like, oh, Bucky Irving's at 11.5. Boom, he goes off for a 14 or 17 yard run. Right, Saquon's over 12.5. He takes off for a 40 yard run last season. You know, maybe not that, but this is where I was looking at with some of these guys. And here's some interesting results that I found based off of the trench report from last season. I was looking at guys this year that could have good running stats. And one of the things that I found is the easiest opponent's schedule of run defenses this year actually belongs, this is in my report, not in everybody's report, but in my report, to the Detroit Lions. How high are you this year on Jahmyr Gibbs and his opportunity now in that backfield?
10: I think Jahmyr Gibbs going with the first pick overall. I think the conversation even 2 months ago was more him and Bijan Robinson. You could get about 50-50. I think Gibbs has moved firmly ahead, certainly in the higher stakes best ball leagues, but just in the general average draft position you find a football guys, he's running back one. Going first pick overall, if you want Barkley, I wouldn't complain. But the offensive line wasn't as great last year as it has been, but there's reason to believe it'll improve this year. Drew Petsing comes along as the offensive coordinator. We've seen the running game. Well, this is still going to be the Lions offense, right? But we've seen his focus on the running game and heavy use of the tight end, by the way, in Arizona. So I do. I love Gibbs this year. He is my top-ranked player overall. I think the workload, he had about 320 touches last year. David Montgomery's gone. We'll probably see him easily achieved that. They added Isaiah Pacheco. I don't think he's a threat to cut into the workload at all. But they're about to pay Jahmyr Gibbs a lot of money, and I think they're going to treat him like that. Dan Campbell said it, 2 weeks ago. This is our bell cow. They're going to treat him like it.
3: Now, this is not

0: league, or if we're placing season-long future prop bets on these running backs.
1: Yeah, last year it became more of a split as the season went on. They still, you know, I still think they view Kyren Williams as the lead back there, and he's going to get the bulk of the carries. There were times, though, when it was almost 50-50, and there were times when, man, Blake Corum had some great games. They were both inside the top 10 or close to the top 10 some weeks. I think Williams is going at the right price. He's about a third-round pick. I think there's running back one upside there with him. I am concerned about Corum, but this is something we have to get used to as fantasy investors these days, right? I mean, you're not going to find a lot of running backs to get the full workload. That's why a Jahmyr Gibbs or a Bijan Robinson, now that there is no Tyler Algier, are at the top of the list. That's why Christian McCaffrey, at 40 years old, coming off a 400-carry season, is still going as the third running back off the board. He gets that volume. It's a productive offense. The offensive ecosystem leans into his favor. Annually, they tell us, Kyle Shanahan, I've got to do less. I must have less Christian McCaffrey, yet, like, you know, just like someone puts cake in front of me, I should eat less cake, yet I eat it all, right? And so that's, you know, Kyle Shanahan is the same with McCaffrey. McCaffrey himself has talked about, like, hey, they're going to light my workload. It's going to be in practice. It's not going to be on Sundays, right? You know, you don't let Stephon Curry not take threes, and he's there to play. And so, you know, I think the workload will be there. But that's a big part of it, right, is finding backs that aren't going to split. So that's why Williams is down a tier from those top guys.
0: Yeah, I would agree with that. Talk to me about Saquon Barkley. You know, last year in the summer, our good friend Michael Fabiano was sitting next to me on this table, and he talked about how he wanted to fade Barkley, fade Barkley, fade Barkley. Great, good. We understand that, right? After a year in which he had the best year ever for a running back, right? Naturally, there was going to be a drop-off. We saw a significant drop-off. He still rushed for over 1,100 yards last year, but it was a significant drop-off to the 2,000 yards that he had the season before, the 13 touchdowns he had the season before. It was a drop-off. Is now the time, Bob, that we get back on the Saquon Barkley train?
1: I am, but it's because of the price, right? Like, so, and you're right, and Fabs is right, and Fabs is always, you know, really leading into these trends and things like this. I will say this, you know, I'm averse to paying the historic premium every year, whoever it is. Like Trey McBride this year, I'm probably not going to be interested in paying for that historic output from last year, because the circumstances are changing. I maybe wait a little bit and get Brock Bowers with the similar upside numbers. I think in Barkley's case, now that the price is diminished, I mean, there are concerns there. We don't know what Sean Mannion – well, we know what Sean Mannion is going to do. He's going to put in a Sean McVay-style offense. Mm-hmm. They have a change of offensive line coaches because the former coach who'd been there for many years wasn't aligned with the system. So, I mean, this is going to be the big key for Barkley. How's he going to fare in that outside zone run scheme? He's reached out to Todd Gurley. I don't know that he actually needs the advice, but good on him for giving it an effort. I love Barkley where he's going. You're getting him in the second round. I think if you're drafting heavy running backs early, and that's kind of becoming a thing again, you'll see people draft running backs first and second. There's some good depth at wide receiver, at least at high end of the wide receiver. But even if you go wide receiver first and you come back around and add Saquon Barkley, first few picks of the second round, I think you'll be very happy with the outcome.
0: You know, looking at some of the betting awards markets here, Bob, and looking at, like, the offensive rookie of the year, Jeremiah Love is your betting favorite at plus 320. Fernando Mendoza, we don't know if he's going to start or Cousins is going to start, so that's a whole different situation here. But if you're looking at the rookies from a skill position standpoint, non-quarterback, Jeremiah Love, Carnell Tate, Jordan Tyson, Jadarian Price, which one of those guys do you think has the greater impact in their rookie season?
1: I think it's the first two are going to be the guys, right? And Love's going to have to get the love from his new coach. Again, another Sean McVay-style offense. Get used to this, people. That whole scheme that came from Mike Shanahan in Washington when Sean McVay, his son, Mike McDaniel, all those guys worked together in that and then moved on through the league. This is the offense they're going to be leaning into, and this is the same offense the Packers use. So we've seen what these offenses can do for running backs. I think it's going to do the same for Love. They did add Tyler Algier. They still have James Conner. They still have Trey Benson. I'm pretty much dismissing the latter two there. I'm not sure James Conner isn't going to be moved at some point, or, I mean, they've just got such a surplus there. We haven't seen Trey Benson since he aggravated a knee injury in practice last November, so I'm not sure they're counting on him. Love is probably the play here, the smart play. I'm a little concerned the Cardinals going to still be playing from behind. That's what turned Jacoby Brissett into the quarterback six for the 12 games he started last year. Of course, they were 1-11 in those games, and I don't think they're going to be on that same program this year. If it's not working, they're going to look somewhere else. So I do think Love can be very busy. He's an excellent receiver as well. So.

0: I expect him to. I expect him to lead, but I do believe Carnell Tate is right there with him as a number two. But his outcomes are dependent on Brian Daboll getting the most out of Cam Ward. Early reports are semi positive. Mm-hmm. There's some talk about accuracy, but if you look at Cam Ward's late season run last year, last four games he played, he missed the final game. But he threw two touchdowns a game, threw no interceptions. Just looked like he was getting on a bit of a trajectory. So maybe Brian Daboll there can get the most out of him. I like Carnell Tate a lot. I think his price is right. You can draft him as a wide receiver three or four and hope the upside carries him higher.
1: Can't wait. I mean, just talking about football just gets my juices flowing, Bob. I know you're locked in. Can't wait to get back in touch with you as we progress throughout this summer and we get closer and closer to the start of training camp and everything. Bob, appreciate the time, my friend.
0: You betcha. I'll hear it for you, Scott.
1: There he is, Bob Harris from Football Guys, SiriusXM Fantasy Radio. I'm Scott Seidenberg. This is Live Bet Saturday right here on VSiN.
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1: 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Be the first to get your hands on our NFL season betting guide. Taking a live look at what's going on here in Major League Baseball, the Phillies are up 13-1 on the New York Mets. Your live line right now, they are in the top of the sixth inning. Live total is 16.5. I said we should go over 13.5 when it happened. I said we should go over 15.5 when it happened. I feel like we should still go over 16.5. The Phillies have 3 at-bats left. They have the bottom 6, bottom 7, bottom 8. You're at 14 runs already. We need 3 runs in, and let's say if we're not relying on the Mets to score anything. Oh, which, by the way, the Mets could score. We need the Phillies to score 3 runs here in the 6th, 7th, or 8th inning. And then the Mets have the 7th, 8th, and 9th inning to score. There's going to be a position player probably pitching here in this game. Like, the Mets will probably throw in the bottom of the 8th inning a position player out there against the Phillies if the score stays 13-1. I got to imagine Christopher Sanchez is out here after this 6th inning. He's right now looking at the pitch count. He's at, first of all, forget about the pitch count. He's at 88 pitches. He'll be done. There's no reason to throw him to go in the 7th inning. He's given up 1 run on the solo home run. That's it. Let the bullpen get at you. But think about the pitchers that are going to come in out of the bullpen. Why would the Phillies use any of their high-end relievers in this moment? No, you're going to put in guys that are at the back end of the bullpen that haven't pitched maybe in a few days that you're trying to get some work in for because they haven't pitched in a few days. And those guys are not going to certainly try and nibble at the corners, because the worst thing you could do when you have a 13-1 lead is just put guys on base and extend the game. You're up 13-1, just throw strikes. What's the worst that could happen? A guy hits a solo home run, who cares? It's 13-2. So the Mets could score off of whomever the Phillies bring into this game. And then, yes, there's still the Phillies' possibility of them scoring on whomever the Mets pitch. And if, in fact, there is a position player that is going to pitch maybe in the bottom of the 8th inning against the Phillies. So as the inning ends here and we head to the bottom of the 6th inning, Phillies with a 13-1 lead on the Mets, I do like the over 16.5 runs. Let's get 3 runs here in the final couple of innings here for Mets and Phillies. So give me over 16.5, and let's make that happen. Elsewhere on our live scoreboard right now, it is the Cleveland Guardians with an 8-1 lead over the Houston Astros. They are in the top of the 8th inning there in Houston. Top of the 1st inning, and the Pirates already with a 1-0 lead over the Colorado Rockies, as Spencer Horowitz leads off the game with a solo home run off of Tomoyuki Sugano. And so an early 1-0 lead for Paul Skenes before he even takes the mound. There's one out with a runner on first base here in the top of the 1st inning. We do have a bet on Paul Skenes to go over 6.5 strikeouts in this game. So we are on the over 6.5 strikeouts for Paul Skenes. And the reason being is he's been in good form lately, but also the Rockies have been in bad form. Like, the opponent's starting pitchers are going over their strikeout prop 12 out of the last 17 games here for the Colorado Rockies, or 12 out of the last 18 games for the Colorado Rockies. Live bet, we just put it in. We're on the over 16.5 between the Mets and the Phillies. Phillies will be batting here in the bottom of the 6th inning. Plenty of time to get some runs here between the Mets and the Phillies. And then we'll see as soon as Skenes takes the mound if he can get us off to a good start in the 1st inning against the Rockies. We have 4 baseball games coming up at the top of the next hour. You have the Angels at the A's, the Red Sox at the Mariners, Orioles at the Dodgers, Twins at the Diamondbacks. So we're going to keep an eye on all of that. Any bets that we have for those late games, we'll be joined by our very own Greg Peterson coming up here in about 10 to 15 minutes or so. Your live World Cup scoreboard, not looking good for us with our team total bet of over 2.5 on Ecuador, as the Curaçao goaltender has really been standing on his head here tonight. We are in the 60th minute, and we are scoreless, 0-0. But this has been as one-sided of a 0-0 game as you can find. 75% of the possession has been in favor of Ecuador. They have, let's see, 8 shots on goal. So if you were betting the shots on goal, shots on target prop, whatever, 8 shots on goal, 8 saves for the Curaçao goaltender. Only 2 shots on goal here for Curaçao. But 8 scoring chances, 8 shots on goal, unbelievable. 414 accurate passes, 90% for Ecuador, 121 for Curaçao. Big chances created, 1 for Ecuador, two big chances missed for Ecuador. Their expected goal numbers, 1.48. Ecuador expected goals, 1.48. And Curaçao, 0.32. The fact that this is nil-nil is, like, mind-boggling right now. Let's take a look at the live betting line for these teams. Now, this is where it gets interesting, because let's take a look at the group standings and what needs to happen here in this match. Both of these teams are coming off of a loss in their previous game, okay? Both of these teams are coming off of a loss. In their group right now, which is Group E, you have Germany 2-0. They win the group. Okay, congratulations. The Ivory Coast has one win and one loss. They are sitting here with 3 points. A win by Ecuador would pull them even, or a win by Curaçao. A win by either of these teams pulls them even with the Ivory Coast at 3 points. A draw here tonight gives Ecuador and Curaçao 1 point going into the final match. However, the final match for both of these countries, Ecuador is going to face off against Germany in their final match, and Germany, with nothing to play for, they've already clinched the group, right? So, what are they going to do? Are they going to take it easy? Are they just going to play a couple of subs? How are they going to play it out? Then you look at Curaçao taking on the Ivory Coast, where the winner of that game could advance. If it's the Ivory Coast, a win for them does advance them. A tie for in that game gives the Ivory Coast 4 points, and then it would come down to if Ecuador beats, like, it doesn't matter. Ivory Coast advances, because even if Ecuador has the draw tonight and then wins against a Germany team that's not going to play for anything because they've already clinched, Ecuador would have 4 points. The Ivory Coast with a draw would have 4 points. And Ivory Coast beat Ecuador 1-0 in that first game. They advance. So literally, Ecuador needs this win here tonight if they have a chance to advance. They need this win. A draw here is they would need a very favorable result in their next match. Right now on the live betting line, you have Ecuador minus 155. They've been the better team throughout the entirety of this game. I think this has to be a bet. I know the draw is a very distinct possibility, but based off the fact that Ecuador has dominated the play here, they need the win desperately. They're the much better squad. You got to think, over the course of 90 minutes plus stoppage time, the better team is going to find a chance. They're going to get an opportunity to score with all the corners, with all the opportunities, the missed shots. Maybe, this goaltender who has stood on his head all night, who has made 8 saves already, somehow maybe finds a way to not come up with a big save and Ecuador gets the goal, or they just keep forcing the issue and forcing the issue and forcing the issue, and somewhere there's a lapse for Curaçao, and Ecuador does find themselves with a goal, whether it comes off of a corner kick or it comes off of a penalty. Who knows? I just think there's going to be... Look at all the chances already. 1.55 expected goals here for Ecuador. 9 shots on goal. Curaçao goaltenders made 9 saves. 9 shots on goal. They're going to score a goal. We're going to lose our team total, barring some like crazy finish, but I think minus 155 on the live line right now, on the three-way line, is the bet to be made. Did he just make another save? It's just crazy. Or no, this is a complete one-sided match. This is a one-sided match. Let's go Ecuador, minus 155 on that live line. And we did bet the live over in that Phillies-Mets game, over 16.5. There were no runs scored by the Phillies in the bottom of the sixth inning, so we go to the top of the seventh. Obviously, we got the worst of the number now, but let's see. Mets still have 7th, 8th, and 9th to score. Phillies have the 7th and the 8th to score. There probably is going to be a position player pitching in the 8th inning. Let's see if the Phillies can help us, or the Mets may score. Who knows? Now that Christopher Sanchez is out of the game, let's get 3 runs here for the rest of this game. We'll talk more baseball, preview the 4 games coming up here on your night slate with our very own Greg Peterson coming up next with me, Scott Seidenberg, right here with you on Live Bet Saturday on VSiN, the Sports Betting Network.
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1: 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I talked about the the Pirates getting off to that 1-0 lead in the top of the first inning on a Spencer Horowitz leadoff home run against the Colorado Rockies. Well, the Rockies returned the favor against Paul Skeens as Jake McCarthy hit a leadoff home run in the bottom of the first inning. However, it wasn't really a leadoff home run. It was an inside-the-park home run as center fielder Jake Megnum decided to lay out and dive for the ball, thinking that he was making a highlight reel play. He misses it by a long shot. He was close, but he missed it, and rolls all the way to the wall, and Jake McCarthy runs around the bases for an inside-the-park home run. Paul Skenes did get one strikeout in that first inning. It is 1-1 as we head to the top of the second inning. We have over 6.5 strikeouts for Paul Skenes. A home run here in Philadelphia for the New York Mets. Carson Baines hits the two-run home run, as it is now 13-3. We did bet that live over 60.5, so we need one more run here in this game to cash that bet. 13-3, Phillies lead. And how about the Guardians with an 8-1 lead in the top of the ninth inning right now over the Houston Astros. We have four games coming up here on our nightcap in Major League Baseball. Joining us on the Progressive Guest Line to help us break it down with best bets is our very own Greg Peterson, host of the Baseball Betting Show. Wherever you get your podcasts from, you can read Greg's write-ups and breakdowns up on vsin.com. Greg, we have four games here tonight. The first one getting underway between the Angels and the A's. The A's a -163 favorite at home with JT Ginn on the mound. Now, it is Sacramento, so we always think we could see runs being scored here in Sacramento. The total is 10. Where did you set this line at tonight?
0: Yep, and I did take a shot a little bit earlier on the Athletics. I was willing to go up to more like a -155, so it's starting to get a little bit out of range here. That said, I know that we've been getting a ton of run scoring out there in Sacramento, but you know what? With JT Ginn, he has been really good this far this season. Walbert Urania has been okay. You just have to bank on that Angels bullpen being so bad, though. Like, the 10 is the absolute max buy point for the over for me, but it's one where I can advise it, because with Urania, there's a good chance that he might be out of this game early. He's been able to do a nice job keeping the ball in the yard, 0.6 home runs allowed per 9 innings, gets a fair amount of strikeouts, over 4.5 walks per 9 innings. And I do think that there's a bit of regression here for JT Ginn. Sub-3.25 ERA, but the fielding dependence nearly a point higher. I look at this Angels team, and the one thing that they've done is hit on the road. Now, with Mike Trout out of the fold, that's probably going to be regressing a little bit, but I mean, they're averaging darn near 5 runs per game away from them. You mentioned it, it's a bandbox ballpark, and I talk about the Angels bullpen. It's not like the Athletics bullpen is necessarily lighting the world on fire as well. So at 10, like I said, wouldn't want to go past it, but I do like the 10 to the over. I just bank on the Athletics being able to get the job done, getting into that bullpen.
1: Yeah, maybe if it's a scoreless top of the first, maybe you can get a 9.5. Live in-game play here on this game. And as you mentioned, Greg, you like maybe scoring on the bullpens. So maybe if there's a little bit, subdued scoring early, you can get a better number in-game between the Angels and the A's. Trevor Rogers gets the start for the Orioles against Yoshinobu Yamamoto and the Dodgers. Dodgers massive favorites, -273, total of 8 in this game. And Yamamoto coming off of a start, Greg, in which he was incredible, right? He goes 8 1/3 innings, gives up one run on the home run. That's it against the White Sox. The start before that, 8 innings, 2 hits, only 1 run allowed. So we got back-to-back really great starts here for Yamamoto. That's a lot of length for a guy to go, though. 8 innings in back-to-back starts. What do you think about Yamamoto and his outs recorded prop here tonight?
0: I actually just like the full game over. And for Yamamoto, he's able to give a lot of length. But here's the one thing that you want to note with Yamamoto. You look at ever since he got to Los Angeles, his ERA is about 1.25 points higher at Dodger Stadium rather than away from home. Now, the Orioles, they do see a little bit of a drop in offense when they are on the road rather than at home, but we saw them put up 5 runs yesterday, so that total of 8, I think, is a little bit low. For the Dodgers, they do want to give Yamamoto probably as much length as humanly possible, because it's been a shaky bullpen recently. We've seen some of these guys like a Kyle Hurt that got off to a nice start to the season, Jack Dreyer. They've really been starting to regress a little bit. For the Dodgers, they did dive into that bullpen a little bit yesterday as well, and I just have no faith here in Trevor Rogers whatsoever. He has had an atrocious season, and congratulations on getting your ERA below 6, but he is getting no swing and miss whatsoever, and we're starting to see that Dodgers lineup hit a little bit better as well. You've got a double-figure amount of homers out for Freddie Freeman. Shohei Ohtani is looking like the Shohei Ohtani that we all know and love. Recognize that they've been dealing with a few injuries with Will Smith and company out, but Mookie Betts, who's been, let's call it what it is, last 2 years, it has not been the Mookie Betts that we've come to expect. He's looked a little bit better. He had a home run earlier in the week as well. So I think that you get a higher scoring game. I think that the Dodgers do a lot of the heavy lifting. It's a roll of the dice when you lay the run line at home with the team. But -125, I'm willing to do so, because I just think that they get to Trevor Rogers, and This Orioles bullpen is currently in the bottom eight in terms of ERA. They really have not a lot of trustworthy pieces whatsoever. They now have Ryan Helsley coming off the injury list. Did not look like himself yesterday after he yacked away that game. So I do like the over here. If I were looking at the Yamamoto outs prop, I really don't have too much of an opinion. I'd maybe lean a little bit more to the over because I do think that the Dodgers don't want to dive into that bullpen. But I certainly think that we're going to get runs upon a year. So I took a shot on the over.
1: Yamamoto, again, his line is 18.5. Seven of his last 10 starts, he has gone over this number. In fact, I was just looking at my projections, and I actually have him to go over. So I might have to fire on an over 18.5 prop here for you. You can actually get plus money on Yamamoto over 18.5 outs recorded. That would mean that he pitches into the seventh inning, of course. All right, Greg, elsewhere on our schedule here tonight, we're talking to our very own Greg Peterson joining us on the Progressive Guest Line. I'm Scott Seidenberg. This is Live Bet Saturday here on VSiN. You got the Red Sox and Connor Lee early on the mound in Seattle against Emerson Hancock and the Mariners. Mariners a minus 126 favorite, and as we normally see in Seattle, a very low total of 7 being hung up on the board, Greg.
0: Yep, and I think that's too low. I like the over because Connelly early, the raw ERA is not bad with him. It's hovering right around about like a 3.86, something like that. But the fielding independent is a full point higher. He's giving up over 1.5 home runs and 3 walks per 9 innings. And for the Red Sox, they've got some of the strangest splits I've ever seen. They've actually been a 500 team away from home, which if you can go 500 away from home in Major League Baseball, typically you're doing something right. Problem is they're 12-25 at home, and they average 3.4 runs per game at home compared to 4.5 away from home. So, I mean, riddle me that. That said, Emerson Hancock has been one of the most improved pitchers in all baseball this year. I mean, in 2024, 2025, he was a young gun that just really hadn't found his way yet. He's giving up fewer than 2 walks to about 8.5 strikeouts per 9 innings. He's really caused the Seattle Mariners to go with the 6-man rotation that they've got right now because they had Luis Castillo out for the beginning part of the season. He's been way better than Luis Castillo. He's right now piggybacking with Bryce Miller in a lot of these starts. And for the Seattle Mariners, they do have reinforcements. And I recognize that Cal Raleigh has not been great at the plate this far this season. But I think him coming off the injury list going to give this team a little bit of spark. And what a lot of people are talking about, they also got back J.P. Crawford this week, who doesn't hit for the world's greatest average, but double figure amount of homers, 340 on base. That'll help them out. I do think that the Seattle Mariners get to Connelly early. I've seen that money line right around minus 145 to minus 130. I like that money line for the Mariners and that total to the over.
1: All right, I just played an over 7.5 at plus money. So I'm going to ride you there with the over on that game. And then finally, Taj Bradley gets the bump for the Minnesota Twins in Arizona against Zach Gallen. Diamondbacks minus 122. We see a total of 9 juiced to the over. What do you make this game at, Greg?
0: Yep, I felt like the Twins should have been the favorite here. I'm going to take a shot on them on the money line. Mm. This is very much a direct fade of Zach Gallen. Like, Zach Gallen is filling it up right now. 5.9 strikeouts per 9 innings. Like, ever since the World Series run, he has not been himself whatsoever. I recognize that he's a much better pitcher at home rather than away from home. Just feels like he's gotten a little bit lucky at home. And Taj Bradley's on the world's greatest form. He's given up 4-plus runs in each out of his last 4 starts. He's still getting those swings and misses, though. He's getting 10 strikeouts per 9 innings. It's a Diamondbacks team that's actually been in the bottom half of the big leagues in terms of run creation at home. But you've got a Twins team that has been absolutely mashing this year. They've been one of the better offenses in all of baseball with Byron Buxton, 22-plus home runs this season. They've been able to get a little bit more out of Josh Bell this month. And don't look now, but Royce Lewis, since getting recalled from the minor league level because he was awful to start the season, has been significantly better for the Twins team. Now, a big reason why I like the over as well. The Twins, out of 30 Major League Baseball teams, are 30th in terms of bullpen ERA. If you're trying to ask who the most reliable relief pitcher is for the Twins, the answer is none. Because, like, all these guys have north of 3.75 ERA. So that's absolutely atrocious. But I still think that the Twins do enough damage to Gallen, who's been absolutely atrocious this season, to be able to get the job done. So I like plus money here with the Twins on the money line and that total of 9 to the over.
1: I like it as well, Greg. In fact, I'm looking at my projections right now. I got this game. Let's see. I got this game 6.3 to 5.5 in favor of Minnesota. So that tells me I got a false favorite. Nice. That means we go with Minnesota on the plus money on the money line, and actually did just play a Zach Gallen under 17.5 outs recorded at plus money. So let's get him knocked out of the game after 5, Greg. I'm good with that, okay?
0: Absolutely. We'll both be happy if that happens.
1: 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I'm Scott Satterberg, always on Twitter at ScottsOnAir, ScottsOnAir. 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
15: 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Always on Twitter at ScottsOnAir and at VSiN Live. So we made up for our loss on the under in the first three innings in the Phillies Mets game because there were 11 runs scored. All by the Phillies, by the way. And so we lost that one, but we just made it up with our live over bet, which we recommended over 13.5, but we were a little late to the party. When Schwarber hit the home run, we recommended 15.5, and then we did play officially the over 16.5, and Kyle Schwarber just hit his third home run of the game. It is 15-3, Phillies over the Mets. We cashed our live over there. Your live line now, in case you're interested, is 19.5. There have been 18 runs scored in this game. We are going to the top of the eighth inning, so the Mets still have the top of the eighth and the top of the ninth, and the Phillies still have the bottom of the eighth, And there's a chance that, like, a position player is going to pitch here for the Mets if you think, hey, maybe we're not done with the runs here. There's been 18 runs. Can we get two more runs to cash in over 19 and a half? Could be. We could see it happen. We could see it happen. The same reasons why I like the over 16 and a half is why I might like the over 19 and a half. Here are four bets that I did just place for tonight's games. After talking with Greg Peterson, our baseball analyst, who you guys can check his write-ups up on BSIN.com. Make sure you download and listen to the Baseball Betting Show, part of the BSIN family of podcasts. Here's the bets that we did place. We have Twins on the money line. You can get the Twins at plus 105 or so against the Arizona Diamondbacks. As a correlated bet there, because we're fading Zach Gallen, we went with Zach Gallen under 17 and a half outs recorded and got that at plus 105. So under 17 and a half outs recorded for Zach Gallen. If we look at Gallen's recent performance here, I have him projected for 15 outs. He has gone under 17 and a half outs recorded in 7 of his last 10 games. So this is a good prop for me. We got under 17 and a half outs recorded for Zach Gallen. Also went with the, we went Yamamoto over 18 and a half outs recorded. Again, this is one where I was kind of looking at the game logs and I was thinking, man, he's pitched a lot, right? 8 innings in back-to-back starts. Like, does fatigue at all set in? But then when you think about it, you're like, wait, this isn't something new here for Yoshinobu Yamamoto going this deep into games. In a game in which the Dodgers should control, you look at the recent performance here for Yamamoto, 7 of his last 10 games, he's actually gone over this number of 18 and a half outs recorded. Now, keep in mind, for a guy to go 18 and a half outs, we're talking about him going into the 7th inning. Well, look at his game logs. 8 innings, only 5 and a third back on June 6th, 7 innings, 6 and a third, 6, 5, 7, 7 and two-thirds. So let's get him into the 7th inning. I think that's what we see tonight. And we get plus money on it. Why not? So it took a shot at that on the plus money there for Yoshinobu Yamamoto. And the other bet that we placed was, so we have 4 bets tonight. So we had Twins money line, Gallen under outs recorded, Yamamoto over outs recorded, and also, the Red Sox and Mariners over 7. Now, you can lay the juice on the over 7, which I saw is like minus 125 or so. I actually I did over 7.5 at plus money, so I don't have the push protection, but if eight runs are scored, I will get a little plus money payout as opposed to the laying the juice there on the 7. So those are the 4 bets that we have for tonight's game. 1, 2, 3, 4 for tonight's game. One bet that we are sweating out right now is Paul Skenes over his strikeout prop. We have Skenes over 6.5 strikeouts, and Paul Skenes has 2 strikeouts through 2 innings. We are in the top of the 3rd inning there in Colorado. Skenes with 1 strikeout in the first, 1 strikeout in the second. He has thrown 30 pitches through 2 innings, so he is pretty good right now. The score is tied 1-1. And we are sweating out our live bet on Ecuador on the money line, on the 3-way line, which right now we are in the 89th minute. The draw is minus 200. Ecuador is plus 175. Curaçao plus 2,000 if you want to bet that. This has been one of the wildest games that you will see here at this World Cup. The chances that Ecuador has had repeatedly to score a goal is unlike anything I've ever seen. And looking at the box score, like the analytic stats here that's provided for these soccer games, this is such a one-sided game. And whether it's them mishitting the ball or the Ecuador, the Curaçao goaltender coming up huge, 15 shots on goal for Ecuador. 15 shots on goal. 15 saves as we are in stoppage time, and Ecuador trying to pull out all the stops here to try and get a win, because if they don't, they are not in control of their path to advance beyond the group stage, and they're very likely not going to advance beyond the group stage because the Ivory Coast takes on Curaçao in their final game, and just a draw by the Ivory Coast against Curaçao in their final match, and the Ivory Coast will advance as the second team out of the group, and Ecuador will not advance out of this group, and that would be a big upset here. 15 shots on goal. The expected goal number is 3.08 for Ecuador. So, hey, I guess I was on the right track with my over 2.5 on the team total. The expected goal numbers for Ecuador, 3.08. They have had over 75% of the possession in this game. And as I mentioned, 15 shots on goal, 15 saves by the Curaçao goaltender. That has got to be, I'm trying to see what the record is here for saves in a World Cup game. The last stat that I saw was when he had 12 saves, it was the third most ever in a FIFA World Cup game. I'm trying to see what the most is here in a World Cup game. But let's see if Ecuador can get a late goal here. Doesn't look like it as they kick another. They had another set piece that completely goes out of bounds. Just, I don't know if this has been sloppy play by Ecuador. I mean, they are dominating this game. They are just coming up real short on these goal-scoring opportunities. And I don't know if it is, if it's them just mishitting it. Because, yeah, the saves are there, but also a lot of these chances are just off target, just wide. By the way, the record is 16 saves in a single World Cup game, and that record was Tim Howard against Belgium in 2014. We all remember that. That was, what a performance by Tim Howard in that game. And that was kind of a very similar situation to what we're watching here, where it was completely one-sided, but Tim Howard was the reason why the United States was staying alive in that game. And, that's when all the chants started. We have Timmy Howard. We have Tim Howard. I mean, that was just, what a performance. That was the record. And this Curaçao goaltender, Eloy Room, is one save shy of tying Tim Howard's record of 16 saves for the most saves ever in a World Cup match. I don't know if we're even going to get another shot because we are in stoppage time here. And this looks like it's going to come to a close with a draw, which would be just an incredible result here for Curaçao. And honestly, it keeps Curaçao alive. If Curaçao wins against the Ivory Coast in their final match, then they would sit here with 4 points in the group stage, and they would advance. Curaçao would advance. And Ecuador, even if they win against Germany, I guess it would come down to goal differential, right? But I don't know, because it would be a three-way tie with... No, because the Ivory Coast would have 3 points, so they'd be eliminated. Curaçao would have 4. Ecuador would have 4. Ecuador and Curaçao played to a draw. I guess it would come down to goal differential if Ecuador beats Germany, how much they beat them by, and if Curaçao beats the Ivory Coast, how much they beat them by. We do have a position player in pitching for the New York Mets right now here in the bottom of the eighth inning, as expected. It is a 15-3 lead for the Phillies in the bottom of the eighth with two outs, so probably not going to get that live over just throwing the ball up there unless the Mets score in the top of the ninth. Probably not going to get that 19.5, but hey, the 16.5 is good enough for us. But yeah, this is a shocking result here on the Ecuador-Curaçao match, and unbelievable the way this has turned out here at this World Cup. Just an incredible... It has been an incredible tournament. An incredible tournament of upsets, an incredible tournament of things that we didn't expect to see, the draws, the overwhelming powerhouse favorites coming up with draws, just unbelievable stuff. 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The name says it all. This game's probably going to conclude while we're in the commercial, so we'll update you when we return. But also when we return, we're going to be joined by Byron Lindekew from Mayo Media Network. We're going to talk some U.S. Open golf as Wyndham Clark has a substantial lead going into tomorrow's final round. And that is it. It is a draw for Curaçao and Ecuador. 0-0. Another shocking result here at the World Cup. This is Live Bet Saturday.
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15: 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Our night games that we have bet will start in about 10 minutes from now. Just what a game. The Mets and Phillies are about to wrap up. It is a 15-3 lead for the Phillies over the New York Mets. The Phillies did something tonight that has not been done since 1932.
0: We'll explain that coming up a little bit later on. But joining us right now on the Progressive Guest Line as we break down the U.S. Open. That's right, our national championship. He is Byron Lindekew, Back Nine Bets and Fantasy Golf Degenerates Pods for Mayo Media Network. Byron, thanks so much for giving us a couple minutes. And Wyndham Clark atop the leaderboard at 7 under, 6 strokes ahead of Scottie Scheffler. Did you think, one, we would have any golfer post a score of 7 under through 3 rounds here, or even 4 rounds, at Shinnecock? And two, how surprised are you by this large of a gap between the leader and the golfers that are T2?
1: Yeah, I think just with who is doing this, it's quite shocking in my opinion, because with Wyndham Clark, if he wins this U.S. Open tomorrow, he'll have 2 major wins and 3 major top 20s on his resume.
0: Wow.
1: So I think the general sentiment with him being at the top is like he's almost undeserving of being there because of the lack of major reps and the amount of time we see him like on the big stage. But he just seems, you know, when he is firing, he's one of the most talented and explosive golfers on the planet. So, and we are seeing it unfold in front of our own eyes.
0: It's unbelievable. I mean, when he had that eagle on 16, I thought this tournament was over. He bogeys 18 here today, so it gives a little bit of a chance maybe. But you're looking at the betting markets right now, and I'm looking at just one book by example. Obviously, shop around, get your different prices. DraftKings has Wyndham Clark at minus 230 to win, Scottie Scheffler at plus 570. We know that Scheffler's capable of doing it. Do you see this being a drama-filled fourth round come tomorrow night?
1: I don't think so, because I think Wyndham just needs to, with how difficult this golf course is, if you can just keep making pars, it's so, you saw what Scotty had to do today. He had to like super tap Scotty to generate some birdies down the stretch, chip things in, hit it to a couple feet, make a couple big putts. It's difficult to chase people down on this golf course. So if Wyndham has his game, he can just par this place to death. He can shoot 73 tomorrow and potentially still win this thing, because there's only 4 people that could shoot a 66 in some really tough conditions to tie him.
0: Mm-hmm.
1: So I think, you know, that's that element. We saw him come out last Sunday at the RBC Canadian Open a little slow, lost a couple drives here and there. If you're driving it errantly around a golf course like this, it's the first domino that falls out of line, and then everything else goes to crap. So you've got to make sure that you are driving well, and that is one of Wyndham's bigger weaknesses. Under pressure, maybe that can be an area that kind of gets exploited a little bit in the wind.
0: So if we think that this is going to be a Wyndham Clark coronation come tomorrow, what creative ways can we look to play some bets here on the final round? Do you like doing round score? Do you like doing matchup bets? How are you betting the fourth round here tomorrow?
1: Okay, so you can find some top 20s and top 40s on some of your favorite golfers that are going off early in the morning. Guys like a Russell Henley, if you haven't bet a Russell Henley top 40, you can jump on that. He's a million miles behind top 40, but let's just ignore him a little bit. Let's go with like someone like Hideki Matsuyama instead, who's, you know, 5 strokes back of a T40, but he gets a tee off way early at 18 tomorrow. He can fly up a leaderboard and take advantage of the nice softer conditions in the less windy conditions as well, and, you know, kind of take advantage of the guys going off early for some top 20, top 40 finishing positions tomorrow. Cameron Young, maybe a top 20, works out well. Walker Niemann, same situation. You know, I wouldn't be shocked to see him, Tyrrell Hatton, Justin Thomas, all kind of outside the top 20, but get relatively early tee times before 11 o'clock or so to take advantage of the weather before it gets ramps up and dries out the golf course.
0: Do you think we see some low scores here tomorrow? Like, I know, Saturday's moving day, but do you think that we see some low scores and a lot of changes on the leaderboard here on Sunday?
1: Yes, I think we see the lowest scores over the weekend tomorrow for sure. Maybe even, I mean, I'm looking at weather, and the weather can make you seem like a complete idiot because you believe what you see, and then it comes to fruition, and we don't know what we're talking about. But at 11 o'clock tomorrow morning, it's going to be blowing 2 miles an hour with gusts of 11. Then at 3 o'clock, we're going to see 13 miles an hour with gusts of 21. So there, you know, we haven't seen anything less than 10 miles an hour all week. Yes, the course is probably going to play a little firmer than we've seen it, most of the week as well. But these professionals, when it isn't windy, can dismantle just about any golf course because they are just so precise, and wind is one of the biggest variables out there. So I think we can see some super low scores early in the morning.
0: Byron Lindekew.

0: putting this week. So he is typically a solid putter. I think, you know, we saw some putts go in late for him towards the end of the round on round three that could build some momentum for him going forward. Some other guys that have lost strokes putting that are absolutely striking it to death are Alex Fitzpatrick, Keegan Bradley, and Corey Connors sitting there in that T13 pocket. All three of them having lost at least over half a stroke on the greens while gaining over 6.5 on the ball striking, which is exactly what you want at a course like this. So if they can continue to hit the ball well, they're going to afford themselves a lot of birdie looks tomorrow, especially in the conditions that are a little less windy than we've seen before.
1: Yeah, it's amazing. You look at Tagawa's even par round. He had the bogey on 6 and a birdie on 18 and then pars on every single other hole. Right now, he is tied for 2nd at 1 under. You can get plus 142 right now on a top 5 finish for Tagawa. Would you look that way or would you lay the juice on a top 10 finish?
0: I think, you know, with the volatility at the top of the board, yeah, I'd probably take the plus money, kind of invest a little less, take on some more risk. I think you can expect him to bounce big or blow up, you know, so I think a nice little top 5 action there works. It's also interesting to note that, you know, he's not one of the many guys at the top of this board. Sam Stevens, another one that will be looking for his first top 20, I believe, in a major as well, despite this being his 8th consecutive major cut made.
1: Mm-hmm.
0: So he's been really good in these majors, but he's never really found himself in this situation. And, you know, he's been putting relatively well above his average this week. But he's someone that comes to mind, Keith Mitchell, Emiliano Grillo, all three of those guys as well, kind of out of place at the top of the leaderboard. But at some point, you've got to be in place, you know, to kind of come through there. So we'll see how those two do as well.
1: All right, I'm going to give you a couple of fun bets here. You tell me over or under, all right? Here we go. We're going to start with final round score, Scottie Scheffler over under 70.5.
0: Under.
1: Under. Okay, the under's juiced. I like it, too. It's under minus 145 or so, under 70.5.
0: Okay.
1: I do agree with you, though. I think Scotty's putting up a number. I don't know if he's going to get to Wyndham Clark, but I think Scotty shoots below par here, which is 70. So I do like the under 70.5. Now let's talk about Wyndham Clark. His number, and think about this, the book expects him to come back down to earth. 72.5 over under for Wyndham Clark.
0: Yeah. I don't think that's got, if he had a one-shot lead, I think we could be looking at potentially this line being set at 71.5 or 70.5, you know, based on how he's been playing. Sam Burns is 71.5 at the same kind of odds. So they're expecting him to kind of nurse the lead, and with having such a large lead, I was going to say, like, if you're playing showdown, he could be quite popular because of the lead and finishing points, but that's a big lead. He could make some premeditated bogeys just to kind of make sure he comes in ahead of the score that he needs to down the stretch. So I think the over makes sense. And he could just have a bad round as well as the leader of the U.S. Open. So I think that kind of angle makes a bit more sense to me.
1: That's a tremendous way to think about it, and I never did. It is the idea that he plays it cautiously, and because he's got such a big lead, you know what it has me thinking about, Byron, here is the birdies under 2.5 for Wyndham Clark at actually a plus money price that – maybe he just plays it very cautiously and just says, hey, all I need to do is shoot par here, and I'm going to win the U.S. Open. Maybe he doesn't take chances. Maybe he lays up and is not so aggressive attacking the hole. Maybe under 2.5 birdies at a plus money price.
0: I don't mind that at all. And it's going to be windy. You know, this is going to be the firmest the course will be all week, and they will still be seeing the wind that they saw most of the week. It's the morning wave that gets kind of the breathless condition. So that 72 is still very live.
1: I like it. I like it. Hey, Byron, great stuff as always, man. Love your insight on the sport and your bets as well. Good luck with everything that you have pending here going into tomorrow's final round.
0: I hear your bets are doing fantastic. Good luck with yours. Let the carnage commence. Wyndham Clark get a little slippery on under the foot there. And, you know, let's have an all-time U.S. Open Sunday. Thanks for having me on.
1: Would be unbelievable. There he is, Byron Lindekew from Back 9 Bets, Fantasy Golf Degenerates Pod for Mayo Media Network. Look, we're sweating out 5 golfers right now. They're all on the T10. Can one of them get an outright? Even if it's Scotty, I'll take the small profit here with Scotty here. But, can we get a Fitzpatrick?

0: or a Shoffley or a Sam Burns? Can Wyndham Clark come back down to the pack? I want drama here on Sunday. That's all I'm asking for. That's all I'm asking for. I'm Scott Seidenberg. It's Live Bet Saturday right here on VSiN, the Sports Betting Network.
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0: 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My thanks to our last guest, Byron Lindekew from Back 9 Bets. Fantasy Golf Degenerates gave us the plays for the final round of the U.S. Open. And again, here are your odds courtesy of DraftKings with Wyndham Clark at 7-under, having a 6-stroke lead over Scottie Scheffler. That is going to be your final pairing here on Sunday. Wyndham Clark is minus 230 to win. Scottie Scheffler plus 570. And then if you want to take a shot on somebody else, you got Xander Schauffele, 2350. 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Tom Kim, plus 2900. Sam Burns, 33-1. But you can get creative with some of these bets doing, as we talked about, whether it is the round four score or maybe doing like a round four matchup, a top 10, a top 20. Like right now, like top 10 bets, let's see. You can get Fitzpatrick minus 146, Fleetwood minus 142, things like that. Sam Burns minus 182. Thigala, as we talked about, minus 200. He needs some better luck with the putter. You can bet him plus 142 to finish in top five, though, which is pretty interesting if he has a better day putting. And then this is one that I thought was very interesting. The under 2.5 birdies or better for Wyndham Clark at plus 112. if we think that he's going to come back to the pack, which means that there's going to be some bogeys on the card. But I think with the, as we talked about, with such a big lead going into the final round, Wyndham Clark just might play this cautiously. He might take a step back and say, I don't need to be super aggressive. I don't need to attack the green in two on these par fives. I don't need to, you know, be so bold with my club choices. He could shoot par, and the odds are, if he shoots a par 70, he's not going to lose the U.S. Open. Scottie Scheffler's not going to... I'm not going to say never. It could happen, and if anybody's going to do it, it's going to be Scottie Scheffler, right? But the odds of Scottie on this course, with these conditions, shooting a 6-under par yesterday, tomorrow, extremely rare. It's not going to happen. And so think about that. If Wyndham Clark just shoots even, he's going to win. If he shoots one over, probably going to win. The way that he loses is if there are scores on the course tomorrow, Scottie shoots like a 4-under or a 5-under, and Clark shoots like a 3-over. That's what you're looking for. The best round today was Emiliano Grillo, who shot 3-under. The second best round today, Scottie Scheffler, 1-under. Only two golfers in the third round shot under par. 3-under for Grillo, 1-under for Scottie. Everybody else, there was 1, 2, 3, 4, 5 golfers, including Wyndham Clark, who shot even, and everybody else was above par. Let that sink in. Come on. Now, all of a sudden, we're going to believe that it's going to be, you know, some crazy fourth round. I hope so. I would love to see some drama. I would absolutely love to see some drama. I'm Scott Satterberg. Always on Twitter at Scott's On Air, ScottsOnAir. Let's check in on your Major League Baseball scoreboard. Right now in Colorado, the Rockies with a 2-1 lead over the Pirates going to the bottom of the fourth inning there in Colorado. Paul Skeens has 4 strikeouts. So we are 3 strikeouts away from hitting our over 6.5 strikeout prop. Skeens is at 57 pitches, so he should be good for at least 2 more innings, if not 3 more innings. We need 3 strikeouts here from Paul Skeens to hit the over 6.5. Bottom of the first, the A's have the bases loaded here against the Angels. Jonah Heim is up with 1 out and the bases loaded. No score there in the bottom of the first, but could be about to be broken wide open here. Also with the bases loaded, the Minnesota Twins with 2 outs in the top of the first inning have the bases loaded. We would love to get a hit here to come through for us because we do have the Twins on the money line as a short underdog. We also are fading Zach Gallen here. We bet the under, outs recorded at 17.5 for Zach Gallen. So a big inning here in the top of the first inning would be great for us to, put a hurting on Zach Gallen early and, increase his chances of it being a short evening for him. Plus, the fact that we just have the plus money price on the Twins on the money line, we absolutely want to see a hit come through for us here and score some runs in the top of the first inning. Bottom of the first inning, no score between the Orioles and the Dodgers. And bottom of the first inning, Mariners and Red Sox are scoreless. We do have the over in that game, so we want to see some runs being scored between the Mariners and the Red Sox. We did take the over 7 in that game. So the bets that we're sweating out, Paul Skeens over 6.5 strikeouts. He has 4 right now in the bottom of the fourth inning. We have the Red Sox Mariners over 7, and there's runners on first and second with nobody out for the Mariners in the top of the first inning. We have, bottom of the first inning. We have Yoshinobu Yamamoto over 18.5 outs recorded. He obviously got through the top of the first inning cleanly with no hits. And we have 2 plays in that Twins Diamondbacks game. The Twins on the money line at plus 105, and Zach Gallen under 17.5 outs recorded. The Twins have the bases loaded with 2 outs here. And now the Twins have a 2-0 lead. There we go. Looks like it was a single scoring 2 runs here by, who was that? Brooks Lee. Singled, scoring 2 runs. First and third with 2 outs. The Twinkies, an early 2-0 lead over Zach Gallen. You love to see it. We're off to a good start here with our Twins bet. Skeens has given up a couple of base runners here to start the bottom of the inning. A walk and then a hit batter. So first and second with nobody out here. Skeens might be a little bit off here tonight. Looking at the box score right now, obviously it's a 2-1 lead for the Rockies. The first run, what are you going to do? It goes into the books as a home run. It wasn't a home run. It was an inside-the-park home run where McCarthy led off the game for the Rockies with a line drive to center field in which the center fielder, Jake Mangum, dove for the ball. And in that ballpark with so much grass in that outfield, if you're going to dive for a play, you got to be sure that, one, your player's behind you, and, two, you're going to get to the ball, at least maybe knock it down. He completely whiffs on the dive. The ball rolls all the way to the right center field wall, and Jake McCarthy ran all the way around the bases for an inside-the-park home run. So that was the home run that Paul Skeens gave up, and then a single in the bottom of the third inning. So Skeens, 3 innings, 4 hits, 2 runs, 1 walk, 4 strikeouts, 64 pitches, 39 strikes. So not exactly a good strike to pitches ratio here, and let's see if he can get some strikeouts for us. We need 3 strikeouts, and I believe he gets the first out that is not a strikeout, a line out here. So 1 out in the bottom of the fourth inning, Rockies 2-1 lead over the Pittsburgh Pirates. So that's your night slate of games here tonight that we are sweating out. Taking a look at tomorrow's schedule, your early game is, well, they don't have, there's not an early NBC game for this Sunday. But you have a bunch of 1:35 Eastern time games, including the Reds at the New York Yankees, as the Yankees look to bounce back after a 10-2 rout by the Reds here on Saturday. Going for the Yankees will be Elmer Rodriguez and Chase Burns on the mound for the Reds. Chase Burns with his 8-1 record, 2.01 ERA this season, gets a tough test here against the New York Yankees. You know, I was thinking about the Yankees today. Not because I always think about the New York Yankees, but I was thinking about the Yankees today. I was watching the broadcast, and I was watching, obviously the game didn't go their way, and it worked out for me. I had the over, and I also had the Reds team total over in the first 5 innings, which cashed. But I was watching Will Warren, and I'm listening to the Yankees broadcast talk about Will Warren and what he brings to this team. And then, you know, Paul O'Neill made a great point. When you look at the Yankees, they're winning now in spite of, like, their lineup, which is not something that the Yankees have been accustomed to doing. Like, there's no Judge, there's no Stanton, there's no Grisham in this lineup right now. But yet they're winning baseball games because their pitching has been elite. You know, Gerrit Cole comes back from the injury, and he hasn't really skipped a beat. Rodon's doing okay. Max Fried's still on the IL. You're waiting for him to return, but Cam Schlittler is an American League Cy Young candidate. Will Warren's having a great season today, obviously aside. But think about the Yankees could be in a position when Fried gets back and they're healthy, and also Clark Schmidt comes back in August. They're going to be in a position where they don't need to make a move at the trade deadline, because the move that they're going to make is with the pitching and relief pitching is going to come from within. They're going to use guys that are getting healthy to then, you know, replace guys in the bullpen. So Max Fried comes back, maybe it's Will Warren, you know, going to the bullpen. Maybe it's Clark Schmidt going to the bullpen. That's how the Yankees are going to bolster this pitching staff, and it makes them a very dangerous team as we get into October. Hey, football season may still be months away, but the best bettors are already prepping for it. And on Monday, VSiN releases the NFL betting guide, packed with everything you need to attack the futures with win totals, division, awards bet, all that stuff. Right now, you can lock in early bird pricing on our football special for just $175. Be among the first to get the guide when it drops on Monday. 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It's Live Bet Saturday right here on VSIN.
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0: 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We are tracking our late Major League Baseball sweats in progress right now. Here's what's going on as we update your live scoreboard. We're going to the bottom of the fifth inning in Colorado, where the Rockies have a 2-1 lead over the Pittsburgh Pirates. Paul Skeens has 4 strikeouts. We need 3 more to cash our over 6.5. How about we go to Sacramento, where the Angels are taking on the A's, top of the second inning. No score between those two teams. The Angels do have 2 runners on and are threatening. Top of the second inning in Seattle, the Mariners score 1 run in the bottom of the first. They have a 1-0 lead over the Red Sox. Going to the bottom of the second in L.A., the Orioles with a 1-0 lead over the Dodgers. Bottom of the first in Arizona, the Twins, a 2-0 lead over the Diamondbacks after they score 2 with a bases-loaded single by Brooks Lee in the top of the first inning. So that's what's in progress. We are sweating out several bets with these late games. We'll keep you updated as we progress throughout these games. Let's take a look real quick, though, at something historic that occurred in the Phillies' 15-3 rout of the New York Mets here on your Saturday night nationally televised game. I mentioned earlier, I teased it, the Phillies did something that had never had, it had only been done one other time in baseball, and it hadn't happened since 1932. And that is a player hit for the cycle and another player hit three home runs in the same game. Bryce Harper hit for the cycle for the Phillies, and Kyle Schwarber hit three home runs for the Phillies. That has not happened in Major League Baseball since 1932, when Tony Lazzieri hit for the cycle and Lou Gehrig hit four home runs for the New York Yankees on June 3rd, 1932. Just historic stuff here from the Phillies. And another thing about the Phillies here, with Bryce Harper hitting for the cycle, it's the fat he hit for the cycle in the by the fifth inning, I think it was. And it became the, yeah, five innings. I think it's the fastest cycle in Phillies history. Not only is it the fifth inning, here we go. Oh, look at this. Bryce Harper, it took, I'm reading from The Athletic, 11.8 seconds to go from the batter's box to third base. That's incredible. He committed the cycle in five innings, one of the quickest cycles in 144 seasons of Philadelphia Phillies baseball. The 11th cycle in baseball history, the first one since Weston Wilson in 2024. And since the beginning of the 20th century, this is according to The Athletic, the only other Phillies player with a five-inning cycle was Greg Jeffries in 1995. It was only the seventh cycle in baseball in the over the first five innings since 1961. Wow. That's crazy. Only since 1961, since they started keeping track of this, I guess, the seventh cycle in just five innings. Bryce Harper did it here tonight. Adrian Beltre did it in 2015. B.J. Upton in 2009. Mike Lansing for the Rockies in 2000. Greg Jeffries, as we mentioned, in 1995. Ian DeJesus of the Cubs in 1980. And Jimmy Ray Hart for San Francisco in 1970. We all remember Jimmy Ray Hart, right? So a historic performance from the Philadelphia Phillies beating up on the New York Mets 15-3. Oh, by the way, can't forget about Christopher Sanchez, who went six innings, allowing just one run as he continues to dominate at Citizens Bank Park. We talked about this before the game, how dominant coming into the game at home, he had an ERA of 0.9. Just an incredible season he has had at Citizens Bank. He lowered his ERA on the season to 1.8. And we know that the markets are reactionary, not predictive, but FanDuel is one that updates these award markets pretty much after or during the games. Like, they update them very quickly. Odds for the National League Cy Young, Jacob Mizorowski minus 160, Christopher Sanchez plus 280. So not that big of a reaction after that performance. Maybe money comes in overnight, and that line changes once we get to tomorrow. So might be an opportunity if you're in on Christopher Sanchez to win the National League Cy Young to go ahead and bet it right now. Paul Skenes does get one strikeout here in the bottom of the fifth inning. So he has five strikeouts right now. He's at 77 pitches. We're going to get maybe one more inning from him if we're lucky. Like, I think they let him go six innings. At least that's my hope. He's gone six innings in each of his last two starts. He had a bad start where against Houston. Well, not a bad start, but he had a lot of pitches, 109 pitches. He only went 4 2/3 innings. But he had gone six, his pitch counts in the last couple of games, 104, 103, 109, 103. So he's at 77 right now. If he can get out of this fifth inning, there's a good chance that we get him into, he pitches the sixth inning. You're not going to pull him with 80 pitches. You're going to let him go out in the sixth inning and see if he can get you a quick couple of outs in the sixth inning. And it's only like a 20-pitch inning or so, and he finishes with 100 pitches, or it's a 25-pitch inning, and he finishes with 105. So it's an 0-2 count now to Will Castro. It would be huge if we can get the strikeout and then have six strikeouts going into the sixth inning, needing just one strikeout to cash our over 6.5 for Paul Skenes. Again, he was at 77 pitches last I checked. Now he's at 79 pitches with an 0-2 count here to Will Castro. Let's see if we can get the strikeout here and be at 80 pitches. Oh, it's a foul ball. I hate that. It's going to rack up the pitch count. He's at 80 pitches now with an 0-2 count. We hope that they send him out there for the sixth inning. It's a 2-1 game. I mean, you're trailing by one. He hasn't given up anything. His pitch counts have been 109, 103. Like, so even if he finishes this inning with 85, I think you still send him out there for the sixth inning. Now, if this inning gets extended by any way, shape, or form, and he winds up at like 90 plus pitches in this inning, then I can see them deciding to go to the bullpen to start the sixth inning, which would be a bad beat for us if he does, in fact, strike out Will Castro here. Foul ball on the third pitch, a ball on the fourth pitch, a foul ball on the fifth pitch, another ball here on the sixth pitch. So now the pitches are adding up for Skeens. So even if he does get the strikeout here, the odds are now stacking up against us for him to pitch the sixth inning. But let's see. As I mentioned, the pitch counts were 109, 105, 106, 103. Maybe they do let him go out there. Why pull him after 80-somewhat pitches? Again, it's a close game. It's a 2-1 game here in the bottom of the fifth inning. But we do need this strikeout. We really don't want this inning to continue and add to the pitch count here for Paul Skeens. So waiting for this at-bat to finish, and then we'll get you an updated market here. Yes, Castro strikes out swinging. Okay. So 2-1, the Rockies lead going into the top of the sixth inning. Here's your live betting market right now. We have Rockies minus 136, Pirates plus 104. That's your live market right now, total of 7.5. Skeens does have 6 strikeouts here, and he has thrown 80. It is now 84 pitches. He has 6 strikeouts, 5 innings, 4 hits, 2 runs, 1 walk, the 1 home run, not a real home run. As I mentioned before, it was an inside-the-park home run. 84 pitches, I think you got to send him out for the 6th inning. Let him get, if he can get some quick outs, great. If he gets into trouble, I think you pull him. He's got about, I'd say, a 20 pitches would be at 104. Do you give him 25 pitches in the inning? Hey, we just need 3. Can you give us 3 pitches, 3 strikes, and then we're good. And then you could pull him from the game. So we hope that we get Paul Skeens back out here for the 6th inning for the Pirates against the Rockies. Angels have taken a 2-0 lead over the A's in the 2nd inning. Live line is the Angels minus 171, live total of 10.5. The Orioles with that 1-0 lead over the Dodgers in the 3rd inning. Live line there, Dodgers minus 169. If you think they come back, they're only down 1-0. It's still very early in that game. And then, let's see, total in that one is at 6.5. The Red Sox are at the Mariners. Mariners a 1-0 lead, bottom of the 2nd inning. Mariners on the live line, minus 314. Live total of 6.5. Twins with the 2-0 lead over the Diamondbacks, top of the 2nd in Arizona. Twins minus 235 on the live line, total of 10.5. So let's see who's threatening right now. Mariners do have a runner on, and nobody else has anything going on for Angels have runners on 2nd and 3rd. Here in their top of the 2nd inning. So those are your live scores in progress right now and our live sweats as we progress throughout this Live Bet Saturday episode. Look, the sports calendar never stops. The Sharp Plays covers it all. 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I'm Scott Seidenberg, always up on Twitter at ScottsOnAir, ScottsOnAir. Coming up next, we'll take a look at the schedule here for Sunday in the World Cup. We do also have a game coming up tonight, but World Cup action for Sunday. Any bets that we want to place? We have some favorites that we might have to get cute and creative with in order to back because of just how heavy the prices are for these teams. Plus, we'll take a look at some of the things that we can expect here in Major League Baseball. And move and project forward with some best bets as well. I'm Scott Seidenberg, right here with you. Live Bet Saturday continues here on VSiN, the Sports Betting Network.
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0: 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You guys can contribute to the program. 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Hit us all up on the network at VSiN Live. The sweat is on. We are in the bottom of the sixth inning in Colorado. Paul Skeens back out on the mound for the Pirates. He is at 84 pitches to start this inning. We need one strikeout to cash our strikeout prop of Paul Skeens over 6.5 strikeouts. And, of course, we are sweating this because this is going to be his last inning. And if he doesn't get a strikeout this inning, we're not going to get it. And if this inning, he could also not finish this inning if it doesn't go his way. His pitch counts are usually around 109, 106, 104. So coming into this inning, he's got like a 20-pitch cushion or so before the Pirates decide to pull him. Hey, maybe they let him finish it, however it is. But we have a 2-2 count on TJ Rumfeld after a foul ball on a 1-2 pitch. So I would love to just not sweat this at all, and let's just get this right now with the first batter of the sixth inning. I'd feel real good about it, especially after we lost that Ecuador live bet. Like, we need to pick up another win here. We offset our Phillies loss with the first three inning loss by live betting the Phillies over. And so we cashed that. We made up for that loss. Now we need to make up for the Ecuador live bet by cashing this Paul Skeens, strikeout prop. And then, of course, we have our four bets pending for the night games here in Major League Baseball. We'll update you on those. It is a 3-2 count here on TJ Rumfeld here. So let's see if Skeens can get the strikeout and if we can cash our bet or if the sweat continues. You know, you wonder how long they let Skeens go in this inning. As I mentioned, started the inning with 84 pitches and strikeout swinging. Take a bow, everyone. Thank you, Paul Skeens. 7 strikeouts on the night. Nice way to cash. We feel much better. Everyone breathe a sigh of relief. Paul Skeens goes over 6.5 strikeouts with his 7th strikeout of the night here against the Colorado Rockies. And this was a reason. There's a reason why we played this. Not just because Paul Skeens has been in good form lately. If you look at his strikeout numbers, yes, we could talk about the hit rates. 10 strikeouts, 7, 10. He had been in good form lately. But the Rockies had been in bad form when it comes to the opposing pitchers on their strikeout prop. It is now 13-6. In fact, I should probably go back and update these numbers because it was 12-6. Maybe it's now 13-5 on the opposing starting pitcher going over their strikeout prop against the Colorado Rockies over the last, 16 games or so. So just an incredible run for betting pitchers to go over their strikeout prop against the Rockies. Something to file away for maybe tomorrow, Rockies against the Pirates. It'll be Jared Jones on the mound for Pittsburgh in that one. Other scores in progress right now. Bottom of the second inning in Sacramento. The Angels with a 2-0 lead over the A's. We don't have any bets in this one. Top of the third inning in Seattle. The Mariners with a 1-0 lead over the Red Sox. We have the over 7 in this game. So actually, I did over 7.5 at plus money. Mariners with that 1-0 lead. Top of the third inning. The Red Sox have yet to get a hit off of Emerson Hancock. We're in the bottom of the third inning in L.A., the Orioles with a 1-0 lead over the Dodgers. We bet in this game Yoshinobu Yamamoto to go over his outs recorded prop. So we need him to pitch into the seventh inning. And so right now he's through three. We need him to pitch into the seventh. Let's take a look at his pitch count here. Yamamoto is at 40 pitches here for three innings. So 40 pitches. Why is Ohtani on the pitching thing? Let me look at something else here. Oh, did Ohtani pitch? Or is he going in? What's going on here? Let me see this. Let me look at MLB.com. Because why is Ohtani listed in the box score as a pitcher? Let's see. Let's look at the Dodgers. Why is this? Dodgers box score here. Yeah, no. I don't know why ESPN had that. Yamamoto, 40 pitches, 3 innings, 2 hits, 1 run, 1 walk, 3 strikeouts. So at 40 pitches here through 3 innings, let's double that. He gets 80 pitches through 6. He should be good to go into the 7th inning if, in fact, he's at 80 pitches here through 6 innings, which is just doubling what he did for the first 3 innings. So we're good. We're on pace. We need him to pitch into the 7th inning. Dodgers trailing 1-0. If you're interested in a Dodgers live bet, they're trailing 1-0 here going to the top of the 4th inning. You can get the Dodgers minus 136 now on the live line. Your live total is 6.5. Dodgers were massive favorites, almost $3 favorites here over the Orioles. Elsewhere, I mentioned we have the over in that Red Sox game that we're sweating out. We also have the Twins as an underdog, plus 105. They are winning 2-0 over the Diamondbacks, top of the third inning. And we are fading Zach Gallen here. We bet the under 17.5 outs recorded for Zach Gallen. Gallen, 40 pitches here in 2 2/3 innings. Let's hope he gets knocked out after 5 innings. That would be great. More runs that the Twins score, the better for us here on this slate. So that's what we're sweating out with the night slate of games in progress right now for your Major League Baseball schedule. Coming up a little bit later on this evening, we actually have another World Cup game. That's right. It technically goes in as a Sunday game because it is midnight Eastern time, but 9 o'clock Pacific time, Japan takes on Tunisia. Japan coming off of a draw against the Netherlands, Tunisia coming off of a loss in their first match. That was against Sweden, 5-1. Looking at the three-way line right now, up on DraftKings at least, it is Japan minus 235, the draw plus 350. And if you like Tunisia on the other side, it's plus 750. Looking at the standings in that group, Japan has 1 point, Sweden with 3 points after their loss against the Netherlands with 4 points leading their group. So if Japan gets a win here, they will have 4 points as well, setting up their, but they drew with the Netherlands, so it would set up what happens in the final game plus goal differential to see how the group plays out, right? And then I think both of them pretty much advance. The Netherlands is going to advance. And then Sweden, in their final match, will take on, they take on Japan. So Sweden with 3 points right now. If Japan wins tonight, they'll have 4 points. It's going to come down to that final match, Japan versus Sweden. If there's a winner in that game, that winner could finish, you know, with the tops in the group, depending on goal differential between Japan and the Netherlands, if Japan wins tonight. If there's a draw in that matchup, then it'll be 5 points for Japan, assuming they get a win tonight. They would advance. Sweden with 4 points would not advance, unless you think the Netherlands is going to have a hiccup against Tunisia, which they're likely not going to do. So keep that in mind as you're betting these World Cup matches, what has to happen for these teams. Like, let's take a look at the three matches or four matches that we have here on Sunday. You have Spain against Saudi Arabia. Spain come, and by the way, this was the group where you had the four draws in the one day, like just a ridiculous historic day of draws. So all of these teams need wins. All of these teams are coming off of draws in their opening match. They all have 1 point in the group. So right now, Spain takes on Saudi Arabia. Overwhelming favorites. Spain is minus 1,000 on the three-way line. You got to get creative if you're going to bet Spain. Right now, you can look at the spread, which is Spain minus 2.5 goals, minus 105. You can lay minus 280 if you like Spain minus 1.5. If you just want to do team total goals, Spain to score over 2.5 goals, minus 163. I don't hate laying the juice on that. Or, you know, you can bet, like, you know, Spain, the Spain to win to nil. If Spain wins 3-0, probably take an exact on that. Spain could also just put a hurting on, you know, Saudi Arabia. They could just score a ton of goals here. I think I'd rather go with the team total over 2.5 than do the spread at minus 2.5. Because what if it's a 3-1 finish, right? What if Saudi Arabia gets one? You know, you always run that risk here. Elsewhere on the board, again, here's your schedule for the games. You have Belgium against Iran. And looking at the three-way line up on DraftKings right now, it is Belgium minus 235, the draw plus 380, Iran plus 650. Uruguay takes on Cape Verde, Uruguay minus 215, the draw plus 320, Cape Verde plus 700. And New Zealand takes on Egypt, where Egypt minus 165, New Zealand plus 450, the draw plus 320. But really, the group that we're focused on here is a very interesting group, and this is like both these groups are very interesting. Everybody in both groups sitting here with 1 point each. So positioning is up for grabs here in these matches, full of drama coming up here on Sunday. Hey, tomorrow morning, start your day with the VSiN Weekend Morning Line with John Jastrzemski and Will Hill at 9 a.m. Eastern. Then Ready, Set, Bet has you covered for everything you need. 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And then I'll be back with you on Live Bet Sunday at 7 p.m. Eastern time to close out the weekend. It's all coming up right here on VSiN, the Sports Betting Network. I'm Scott Seidenberg. We'll talk to you tomorrow on Live Bet Sunday.
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11: 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I'm your host, Tim Murray. Just a reminder, folks, as we continue to get closer and closer to the start of the college football season, we're with you every single week. 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College football handicapper, you know him well, Brad Powers, will dive into some of his favorite game of the year plays, as well as a look at the group of five. But the big story in college football, Brendan Sorsby not playing this upcoming season for Texas Tech. And Ryan Hyatt of Raiderland.com was my guest this week on the podcast, discussing the ramifications of Sorsby's absence, as well as what will Texas Tech look like in 2026. Now we know he will not play. He is going to be heading into the supplemental draft. I want to talk football with you. This is a gambling podcast. I know you want to talk football. To wrap up the mayhem, if you will, how surprised were you that the news broke on Monday night? You actually were kind enough to join me and Matt Newman's on primetime Monday night on VSiN. You know, what's the reaction been the past couple of days down in Lubbock with the news that Brendan Sorsby will not suit up for the Red Raiders?
2: I think everybody's just glad it's over and that it came to a conclusion, not as fast as it did. That was a, I told my wife, I felt like the last 6 weeks were just one long day of Brendan Sorsby information and this and that and lawsuits and threats of lawsuits. I think what we saw Monday with the overwhelming stance of the rest of the Big 12 was the tipping point. And when you've got other states, attorney generals filing briefs, and it just, the outcome was not going to work out well for Tech. It was, I think it was going to become untenable for Sorsby, the public scrutiny. And if you're, and he is dealing with a gambling addiction and trying to get his life right, I really don't think Texas Tech was going to be the place, no matter how much Tech officials said, we can support, we can help. And this ends up where I thought it was going to end up in early May. It just took a winding road to get there. And now we'll see which NFL team decides to, I don't want to say take a flyer on him. He's obviously a talented quarterback, but obviously there's some baggage coming into the league now.
11: So now we move on, and it's funny. I feel like, to your point, we don't live in Lubbock, but it's been the biggest story in college football. I feel like I've spent a lot of time on this podcast talking about it, but he is not going to play. And let's look at the quarterback situation. We know if everyone was healthy, it would be Will Hammond day one in week one against Abilene Christian, but he is not healthy. So what is the latest from what you've heard on Will Hammond? And if it's not Will Hammond, is it going to be the Tulsa transfer, Kirk Francis, who gets the nod to start the season?
2: Yeah, and almost immediately in May, they begin Texas Tech putting out videos of Will Hammond working out, rehabs ahead of schedule. Joey McGuire, Tech coach, has said that he really expects him to be ready for that first Big 12 game against Houston in week three. And we have every reason to believe that that's the case right now. I don't know that he'll be out there against ACU, Oregon State. You probably don't need him. If he can play, I wouldn't be surprised if he goes a series or two just to get him out there. Last year in non-conference, Tech was blowing people out. Baron Morton wasn't playing in the second half of any game. So that would not be an unusual call for Joey McGuire to have your starting quarterback play a series, get him out of there. So it is Jack Francis. He's going to be your backup. Lloyd Jones III, they nicknamed him Chubb for some reason. I don't want to speculate. He would be the backup after that. Francis, out of Tulsa, 10-game starter. He's a game manager. He would be your portal insurance policy old guy who's been around. They really like his abilities. They say he's got pretty good accuracy. But he won't be asked to do much in those games. You hand the ball off, you get the running backs involved there with Cameron Dickey and, you know, Jacoby Williams. We can't wait to see what the impact is going to be with Quentin Joyner, who I believe they brought in last year out of USC to be the number one running back, and he got injured in early camp in August. So those first two games, we're not going to learn much about this offense. Even if Hammond does play some, I think we'll learn a little bit more maybe about the defense than the offense.
11: Well, let's talk about the running game, because it's a great point, and I think a lot of people, as you're cracking open your preview magazines, you're like, oh, yeah, I remember Joyner, and he gets hurt last year, and we thought, okay, that's going to be a big setback. It wasn't really. So is the strength of this offense, no matter who plays quarterback, the running back position?
2: I think so, and I think it's going to set up everything. I think it should set up everything, your ability to run play action and attack downfield in the passing game. You're going to have two safeties a lot of times against Texas Tech for different reasons, but you're going to have run support, I think. You're going to have run-stop linebackers out there on the field. And you look at the explosiveness of Jacoby Williams, who's one of your top kick returners. He can take it to the house. Then you've got Cameron Dickey, who really ran well between the tackles. For an offensive line last year that didn't always block that great in short yardage situation, he had to do a lot of yardage after contact. And then Joyner is the wild card. Over 5.5, nearly 6 yards of carry there at USC. Everybody was really excited to see what he could do. They talk about him being an every down back. He can catch the ball. If I am Mac Leftwich, and I'm not, the Texas Tech offense coordinator, I would absolutely build everything around this run game, force the defenses to come up, and then try to pick them apart on the edges and downfield.
11: You know, when Will Hammond gets 100%, and we don't know when that date will be, How dynamic of a runner can Will Hammond be?
2: He doesn't have to be that dynamic. He just has to do what I call, you know, extend the play when something breaks down, or be effective enough in a little zone read action or a little RPO. Not a lot. You don't want to do it very much, particularly after a guy has a knee injury.

0: something that hadn't existed in this offense the last year and a half or so with Baron Morton. It was a lot of dink dunk. It was those outside, you know, bubble screens, which I absolutely hate. There's 5 million things that have to go right on that play. I hate that play. I hated it when I was in high school. I hate it today. And every quarterback hates having to throw it, but that's really all Tech could do last year. It was a very limited version of the offense.
1: So looking at the pass catchers this year, Caleb Douglas is gone, Reggie Virgil is gone. Who are some of the names we should know from a wide receiver standpoint? What will this passing attack, Ryan, look like this year?
0: I think it's going to kind of start inside out with your tight end, Terrence Carter Jr., and he's a big, strong, fast guy that can match up, and he forces you to choose how you want to defend him. And as we know, those guys are security blankets for quarterbacks, that they can find a soft spot and settle in. Beyond that, now you really get into some of those guys that have come in. You got Kenny Johnson out of Pitt. They really like what he's and in fact, I think he's going to be one of your, whatever you call a starting wide receiver in this offense. They're going to rotate in a ton of guys. They liked Malcolm Simmons coming in on the portal out of Auburn. Again, a field stretcher with some speed. And then you get back out with Micah Hudson, mm-hmm. who 2 years ago was the number one high school recruit out of Texas, and he couldn't get on the field at Tech. He transferred after his freshman year, went to A&M for 38 minutes, and then came back, not on scholarship at Tech last year, and they really think that he can be at the X spot, as they call it, the field stretcher. He's got good speed, he's big, strong, and he just loves to go get the football. So it's a cast of thousands, and I left out Coy Aiken, who's back this year, and he's just kind of one of those guys who just shows up, and he gets his five or six catches, and he makes one or two plays, and you go, wow, that was really instrumental. But they had to get faster. It was a really and again, Tech could really throw it downfield much last year with Morton, but they've got to be able to blow the top off a defense that I think is going to have to come in and support the run. They've got to be able to get it downfield more effectively in the games that matter. And for this Texas Tech schedule, they may not play a game that matters until the Big 12 title game, if they get there or if they can get into the college football playoff. But they had to become more dynamic, and that's what they think they've done with some of the additions there in the portal.
1: Yeah, the schedule we'll get to here in just a moment, and I tweeted about it. We've discussed it. It's been discussed nationally. Obviously, Steve Sarkisian has taken his shots regarding this schedule, and what I want to talk about is not only the non-con, which is laughable, but the Big 12 gave them the most gracious schedule, and it, just the way it worked out this year with the teams and who's expected to be good. But final thought on the offense here, Ryan. Offensive line, take it for what you will. Phil Steele has his, rankings of, best units per the conference. He has their offensive line third, which amongst the other units that are out there is actually pretty weak because the belief is this Texas Tech team is just head and shoulders above everybody else in this conference, at least from a talent standpoint. What do you make of this offensive line this year?
0: I think they're going to be okay. And if they could just be a little bit better in spots, they've got a lot of returning experience. Howard Sampson on the left side was really developing, I thought. Hunter Zambrano's back there at guard, and they've got Sheridan Wilson. So your entire left side and interior is back. They bring in Jordan Church out of Louisville, a really athletic guard on the right side. They're projecting him. And then back after starting as a freshman, Jacob Ponton, also known as holding and offsides Jacob. Sorry, Jacob, but that's just a fact. Seriously, all this offensive line has to do to improve in some respects. Don't have false starts. They had a tremendous problem with false starts last year, particularly in the red zone. I lost track of how many times Texas Tech had a first and goal at the 8 or 9, and all of a sudden it's first and goal at the 15 or 14, and they would commit incredibly dumb pre-snap penalties. That was a big mantra during the offseason and during the spring, is cleaning up the pre-snap penalties on this team. Do that, and you're infinitely better right there.
1: Thanks again to Ryan Hyatt. Great insight there, and I'm with him. Texas Tech to win the Big 12. A little bit more on Texas Tech from a handicapping standpoint. Brad Powers will join us on the other side of the break. 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
7: As we bettors now know that Brendan Sorsby won't be playing, what does that do to Texas Tech's outlook on the season? And do you think at even money to win the Big 12, it is still worth a look based off of the talent that's on the roster and based off of the schedule that is, as Steve Sarkisian let us know, rather manageable for Texas Tech?
8: First off, I mean, it was the correct decision for the health of the sport. I mean, I know you and I and mostly everybody watching or listening to this is, you know, in the gambling realm. But, I mean, let's face it. We've all known throughout our entire lives that betting is a no-no when you're playing, specifically when you're betting on your sport that you're playing, and even more specific, betting on games that involve your team personally. So, I don't care if it's $2 or $2,000. I mean, he should have been suspended for the entire season and shouldn't be allowed to play college football anymore. So, correct decision. Moving forward, it does change Texas Tech's power rating 2-3 points, especially early on until Will Hammond's, until we see him 100% healthy. But ultimately, the end goal for them doesn't change too much. I certainly don't think they're going to win the national championship. I didn't think they were going to win the national championship if Sorsby was healthy and playing all year. But they're still the best team, Texas Tech, in the Big 12. They're the most experienced team. They're the most talented team. And for me, the icing on the cake is they have by far the most beneficial schedule in the Big 12. They don't play BYU. They don't play Utah. They get Houston at home. They're still, even with the quarterback issues, they're still a double-digit favorite in every game. So I still like Tech to win the Big 12. I bet it at some worse numbers, but I think it's still playable.
7: Yeah, even money right now, DraftKings. There was a plus 105 at DraftKings earlier in the week, right when the news came out on Monday. I didn't double dip, but I talked about it 2 weeks ago. I did not think we would have the injunction that we got for the week, week and a half, whatever it was. They look like dopes in Texas Tech, but as bettors, we don't really care. We just want to figure out, all right, how does that play for us moving forward? So the game of the year lines came out a couple weeks ago at DraftKings, and I know you were rifling through them. So I wanted to hit on a couple. We'll get some best bets from you, Brad, as well. But, you know, massive games, obviously, you know, early on in the year, Ohio State, Texas, we had lines out. That was, you know, it's pick 'em right now at DraftKings. LSU, Ole Miss. I want to start there because I think from an atmosphere standpoint, from a build-up standpoint, maybe it'll be a bit overkill, but this atmosphere has the potential to be the best of the entire college football season. Right now, Ole Miss at DK is a 1.5-point favorite. I think we've talked about Ole Miss. You've got your questions, but based off of this situation, what are your numbers looking like for this primetime game in Oxford in week 3?
8: I think it's a fair number, and let me say, just, you know, the overview of the 70 lines the DraftKings released, I thought they did a really good job. I only made 7 bets. I mean, I wouldn't, you know,
7: wow.
8: A lot of times I would make 15 or 20 if I thought. So this wasn't one of them, but I certainly would lean Ole Miss. You mentioned the atmosphere. It'll be, I'll tell you this, I don't know if it'll be the best, but it'll be the most hostile atmosphere in college football. I mean, when you have the police department of Oxford already commenting on it 6 months in advance, you know that there's some trouble brewing there. So, you know, I'm not wild about either team this year. I certainly think LSU is getting a little too much publicity as being a national title contender in year one. I certainly like what Ole Miss has coming back at the skill positions. Obviously, quarterback Chambliss, Lacy at running back. I don't like Pete Golding long term, but I think in this atmosphere with the revenge, as long as they don't let the emotions get the best of them, I think the only way to go here is Ole Miss. But I personally haven't bet it yet.
7: So I do want to get to a game. Matt Grill, when these numbers came out from DraftKings, shot me a note with the biggest movements that we've seen. And I have to guess that you had a reasoning for some of these movements. We'll get to a couple of the best bets that you've got. But one of the bigger moves we saw was an interesting one, in my opinion, because we immediately heard when the game times were released from Arkansas's AD complaining about the late night game in Salt Lake. They opened up 11.5-point dogs, Arkansas did, and that has been bet down to 10. It's been one of the biggest movers in the game of the year market. So that's a week 2 game, late night game, Utah hosting Arkansas. As we recall last year, Arkansas was outside of the Notre Dame game, pretty much competitive in every single contest, just couldn't get the victories. Did you have a bet on that one? What did you make of that open of 11.5 and the move to 10?
8: Yeah, I'm a part of it. It's power ratings play for me. I only have, you know, Utah 7.5 in that game. So that's enough for me. 3.5, 4 points when you're talking around key number 10 or secondary number, with my number being key is 7. It's not the best spot for Arkansas. You mentioned it, the late start time and whatnot. You got a new coach, an entirely different roster, but I think it's a lot of points to be laying, you know, for Utah with a ton of questions there. I know Dampier's back for them, but they have 0 returning starters on the offensive line. I like fading teams that are usually in that situation heading into a season, and I just – generally speaking, we're talking from a talent aspect. I mean, these two teams are pretty evenly matched, and I just thought that was a lot to be laying with two first-year coaches, regardless with it being a bad spot for Arkansas.
7: So one team we've talked about a little bit here on this podcast, and I haven't asked you about that, and I'm curious your thoughts. We're going to find out a lot about these two teams in weeks 1 and 3. That would be SMU, who goes on the road to Florida State week 1. They're a short favorite there. And then Louisville, who plays Ole Miss. Ole Miss is the only top 10 team in the country, or projected top 10 team, that will have a competitive game, at least based off of the odds, in week 1. Week 1 slate is not very good. But Louisville and Ole Miss is a pretty enticing game. And then Louisville hosts SMU in week 3. I want to key in on that game, SMU-Louisville. I'm fascinated by this game. I think there's a lot of unknown regarding Lincoln Kienholz or Kienholz, however you properly pronounce it. You live in Ohio. You know the Ohio State program very well. What do you make of Louisville, and what do you make of that Week 3 game in Louisville between SMU and the Cardinals?
8: Well, I certainly think the winners, got the inside, seat, I wouldn't say driver's seat, but certainly a good look to be facing Miami in the ACC championship game. And for SMU, if they beat Florida State and somehow win on the road against Louisville, you could almost rubber stamp that they'd be going to the ACC championship game at that point. Starting with SMU, you like that Kevin Jennings is coming back. I mean, it's very rare you get a third year from your starting quarterback in today's day and age. I like Rhett Lashley. They lost both coordinators, so we'll see how that impacts SMU. Louisville, this is a big game at home. Jeff Brohm in big games, typically usually as an underdog, performs the best. Playing with expectations as a big favorite sometimes leaves a lot to be desired. We lost some big games last year. Cal at home was bad. I thought the bowl game was terrible, almost losing to Toledo. So I haven't bet it. Think it's a fair number. I have SMU slightly higher than Louisville in my power ratings, but if you throw in Louisville's home field edge, I think it's a pretty fair number. I will say, if Louisville loses to Ole Miss, they could very ill afford to lose, a second go around here. Same could be said for SMU if they so happen to lose to Florida State in the opener.
7: What do you make of that Week 1 game in Nashville between Ole Miss and Louisville? We've seen some Louisville support coming to the market. I think it's down to 6.5. There were some 7.5s out there. Maybe we get a little bit of the Trinidad Chambliss hype that pushes it maybe back to 7 before kickoff in Nashville. I'm intrigued by the dog. Haven't bet it yet. What do you make of that Week 1 game, which, in my opinion, from the big boys, if you will, that's probably the best game of Week 1.
8: Yeah, I'm a part of it. What number I got. I bet Louisville. I mentioned already that, I like Brohm as a dog. Mm-hmm. That's usually his best
7: and
8: role.
7: And you don't like Golding.
8: Yeah, and I don't like Golding. Kienholz, I didn't answer it in the last time you asked it, but Kienholz, I've watched his film back to the South Dakota days. He's an intriguing athlete. He was a three-sport star, actually a good baseball player. Can move around. His one game of extensive action was terrible against Missouri in the Cotton Bowl a couple years ago. I think he'll be a better thrower than what he showed there. I like Brohm's ability to develop quarterbacks. I actually think the ceiling's higher for Louisville quarterback than what it was last year. So I'm pretty high on him. So much so that I took a flyer long shot, not a big bet, but pizza money. I took Kienholz to win the Heisman. Not that he's going to win it, but I could see him having a big year. And if they beat, say they upset Ole Miss, he has a big game. We talked about the SMU game. We could be talking, the end of September. Kienholz is top 5, top 6 in the Heisman just by pulling a couple upsets.
7: Some good insight there from Brad Powers. Make sure you follow Brad on Twitter at BradPowers7 or read his work over at covers.com. He's got a new column up over at Covers, taking a look at some of these situational spots of the upcoming college football season, including the Michigan State game, which he's going to dive into on the other side of the break. A couple of game of the year lines that Brad has already played involving Big Ten teams. So more with Brad Powers on the other side of the break. 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
13: My name is Erica, and my son, Kaysen, is a patient at Shriners Children. 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
7: Let's get to one of your best bets, and, you know, I love situational spots in college football. I think there's some fascinating ones this year. We'll get to one that doesn't have a line yet, but this game does have a line, and that's Penn State at home against USC. This game will be on October 10th. I believe it's going to be the whiteout game. I don't know if that's been official yet.
8: Yeah, it's going to be whiteout.
7: Yeah, all right, so there's, you got the whiteout game. Here's the situation for USC leading up to their trip to Happy Valley. Home to Oregon, home to Washington, and then they travel to Penn State. I actually think the week prior, Penn State has a terrible situational spot. Friday night, opening up Ryan Field at Northwestern, possible look ahead there for Matt Campbell and the Nittany Lions. But to be at home on a little bit extra rest, right? You get an extra day because you play on Friday the week before. What do we make of this spot here? Penn State right now is a short home dog against USC on October 10th.
8: Yeah, I mean, just start, forget the whole situational spot, which I agree with your assessment. I made Penn State a 2-point favorite, just generally speaking, in my power rankings, not even factoring in the spot. So, you know, on top of it, let's talk about SC coming off those two big home games. But SC on the road has not been a good look, not only in Big Ten play, but I mean, in the going, traveling from west to east the last 2 years, they're 0-6 against the spread in Big Ten play. They had the one cover against Notre Dame where there's a missed extra point depending on the line last year. But let's take it back further. If that's not enough of a sample size, going back to 2012, when SC goes to the Central or Eastern time zones, they're playing, you know, on the other side of the country. They've covered one time in 18 games since 2012. They've only won twice. And, you know, they're expected to win here in the whiteout, on the road, Happy Valley. I mean, you look at Lincoln Riley on the road the last couple of years, they couldn't beat Minnesota on the road. They struggled. Illinois on the road. Couldn't beat mediocre, relatively speaking, mediocre Big Ten teams, let alone a whiteout. So, and I also think Penn State, I know it's a bad spot against Northwestern, but they are going to be a significant favorite in their first five games. It would be disappointing at Penn State. At the very worst, is 4-1 entering this game, and I think they got a good shot of being 5-0. So I think when this game kicks off, Penn State's favored.
7: Yeah, I would agree with that. And I was actually joking last night on primetime with Matt Newman, saying I can already tell you right now on the October 8th, VSIN College Football Betting Podcast, Matt Newman's will have a best bet on Penn State, and it's hard to disagree, especially with how the market will move. So that's going to be one. You know, let me ask you this, Brad, because I brought this up over the past couple of years, and people have always asked me the question, and you would be someone I'd rather ask about this. I've asked Paul Stone about it. What edge do you need to have in your power ratings to bet a game of the year line in the summer as opposed to waiting to the season?
8: It's a good question. Usually 3 points is what I'm looking at. Not always, though. There are some situational spots where, and I don't necessarily need it in big rivalry games, where the season a lot of times around key numbers, I only need a half point to make a bet. So, but usually rule of thumb's always been 3 points.
7: Let's get to a rivalry game. It is the big brother game, Michigan State. Right now, Sparty is at DraftKings a 17.5-point dog at Michigan. I think the situation for Michigan from October 17th to the middle of November is pretty interesting, right? Because they get Penn State at home on the 17th. They get Indiana at home on the 24th. They've got a weird travel spot to Rutgers. That could be a fascinating game from a situational handicap. They go to Oregon on the 14th. And they play Michigan State on the 7th. Pat Fitzgerald, historically at Northwestern as a big dog, always someone we tended to like to back. So is Michigan State as a 17.5-point dog at the Big House on November 7th something that you're looking to back here?
8: It is. I mean, I gravitate towards underdogs in a lot of these game of the year bets, specifically big underdogs and rivalry games. I don't have a huge power ratings disparity. In fact, power ratings say this is about right, but Michigan State's off a bye. You mentioned Fitzgerald's history. Michigan's history against Michigan State's not great. They've only covered 4 times in the last 18 meetings. They very rarely blow out Michigan State. I think it's only happened 5 times in the last 31 years where they've won by more than this margin against Michigan State. And this just doesn't, generally speaking, doesn't seem like an all-time great Michigan team. I bet under their win total. I think they're 8-4 type of team. And you mentioned their spot. I mean, for a rivalry game, this might be their fifth most important game in a 7-game stretch to close the season. Penn State, Indiana, Oregon, Ohio State. The list goes on and on. I think Michigan State, this is everything for them with a first-year coach. I don't think they're going to win, but I think stylistically, play defense, run the football, slow tempo, could be bad weather. I love Michigan State here.
7: You look at their schedule this year, Michigan State, and year one with Pat Fitzgerald. What are you expecting from the Spartans in year one under we can't call them Pat's Cats anymore. We'll have to figure out a new name for his Spartans up in East Lansing.
8: Yeah, I don't generally like the hire, to be honest, so I'm out on a limb there. I don't think it's going to work in the long road. I mean, obviously, I'm just picking a spot here where I like it.
7: Yeah, sure.
8: At 4-8 seems the most likely record in my power rings, 4-8. I don't have them favored in 4 games, I will say, and that's even with them being favored in their first two. I just think that the recruiting didn't go well for whatever reason under Jonathan Smith. And they were somewhat active in the portal, but not enough to overcome. I mean, they are bottom 3-4 team as far as talent and closer to the worst than they are to that, 4 mark when it comes to terms of talent. I just don't see it this year for Michigan State. Maybe they can pull an upset or two, but I would be stunned if they flirted with bowl eligibility.
7: Let's get to another game that I think a lot of people were surprised to see how big this number was. And Matt Grill will join us next week, and I'll ask him why he had this game so high and why and where he's at from a power rating standpoint on the team whose hat you're donning right now, whose team that we cheer for. I believe this is the best team that Notre Dame has had probably from a depth standpoint since the early 90s, but no way could I lay double digits on the road in Provo. October 17th, we don't know the time. I would highly expect it to be a night game. I don't think it'll be big noon because that's going to be Ohio State, Indiana. So ESPN will probably put this in a primetime spot. This thing opened 11.5, which I was surprised at. I thought it would open up kind of in that no man's land of like 9, Brad. But it opens 11.5. It gets bet down to 10.5. I have a expectation that you are part of that move from 11.5 down to 10.5. But this atmosphere is going to be on another level. And I've heard from some folks up in Provo, this might be the biggest game maybe ever in that stadium, especially if Notre Dame comes in as a, you know, top three team in the country.
8: Yeah, I am part of the bet. I bet 11.5, obviously still playable at 10.5. I agree. My number's more in that 9 range. That's where I expected it to be. You know, it's not like I'm low on Notre Dame. I just think the DraftKings lines were pretty high on Notre Dame. We can even talk about a later game that I was surprised they opened above a key number in a big time game where I went against Notre Dame. You talk about the atmosphere. I agree with you. I think it could be the big, you know, I love college football. I love the history of it. The only other game I could think of in BYU Stadium history that comes close would be their upset over number one Miami in 1990 that led to Ty Detmer winning the Heisman. That's the only thing that's close. And provided Notre Dame's undefeated, and speaking of that, they're going to be at least a 3-touchdown favorite in their first 6 games. So it would be a stunner if Notre Dame's not 6-0 entering this game. And speaking of that, that worries me a little bit. This might be the first game where they have an opponent that's capable of punching them back.
7: Yeah.
8: Not only is the atmosphere going to be crazy, but the opponent is by far the best that they've seen so far this season. So it'll be interesting to see how Notre Dame responds to that. Also, them playing this sort of people, this is old school handicapping 101, but Notre Dame hasn't played this high of elevation since 2013. So how do they handle that? So a lot of questions there. You know, BYU, I'm expecting maybe undefeated. They got a couple of tests against Arizona and TCU before this. But I do think, you know, obviously their rival Utah is a big game every year. But this one is the game, specifically with what happened with last year's bowl game. I think there'll be a chip on the shoulder for BYU. I think they're very live. Speaking, you like trends. Last 7 times, BYU has been at home and has played a ranked opponent. So we're not going left-handed quarterback east of Mississippi type of stuff. Just when they're at home playing a ranked team, they've been dynamite. Covered their last 7. Hell, they've won 6 of the last 7 outright. So that atmosphere is underrated as far as I'm concerned.
7: We'll continue the conversation with Brad Powers on the other side of the break. A couple of best bets in the game of the year market. Already 70 lines, by the way, up over at DraftKings when it comes to that game of the year market. And a big one for me, I will be in attendance at this particular game, Notre Dame and Miami. What will this game look like from an atmosphere standpoint? Notre Dame from a revenge mindset. So we'll dive into that point spread and how much it has moved as well. So we'll dive into that. Also, Brad is going to give us a look into the group of 5. You know, he leaves no stone unturned when it comes to handicapping. So Brad Powers on Notre Dame, Miami, but also on some of the game of the year lines. If you want to hear the full interview with Brad Powers, make sure you check out the podcast on iTunes and Spotify. More from Brad Powers next right here on VSiN.
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29: Let's get to the Notre Dame-Miami game. Let's just talk about it. I love talking history with you, and Notre Dame history, too. I think the Notre Dame-Miami game, November 7th, 26th this year, I think it has a chance to rival the atmosphere of the Bush Push in 2005. I was at that game, the expectation, the anticipation, the deliverance of that game. You know, where does, assuming Notre Dame's undefeated and Miami is also top 10, where do you think, Brad, from an atmosphere standpoint, from a build-up standpoint, where does that game rank for Notre Dame stadium history?
8: Yeah, I mean, you'd have to at least go back to the Bush Push game. You know, the Ohio State game was big, but that was played in September a couple years ago. But
29: Clemson
8: there was a
29: game with COVID, so it's kind of hard to put it up there.
8: Yeah. If they're both undefeated, I think it goes even pushes, you know, past the Bush Push game. I don't know. Bush Push game had an unbelievable build up to it, but you know, obviously, I thought the game was even bigger than the build-up. So I think it had SC you know, won that game by 10, which is what they were favored by. I don't know if we remember that game as much. If both teams are undefeated, though, I think it's got a chance to be the biggest Notre Dame home game since the Florida State game in 93, 1-2 later in the season in November. I actually think it could be the most hostile Notre Dame crowd since the Catholics versus Convicts Miami game in 88. There's some hostility from what happened last year. It'll be a different type of Notre Dame crowd, in my opinion. They're usually classy. Welcome to Notre Dame Stadium and this and that. I don't think this is the one game where you're going to get that from the Notre Dame fans. You won't get it if I'm there, and you won't get it from me. I mean, I want death and destruction. However, speaking of that, I bet Miami plus 7.5.
29: So once again, now let me ask you this, because BetMGM opened up 5.5, DraftKings opened 7.5. Did you set yourself up for a middle, or did you just take 7.5 on Miami?
8: I just took 7.5. I didn't expect to have a bet on the game, but man, 7.5. Look, I don't like Mario Cristobal, but him in big games, I mean, he has his team ready in big games. And there's not, you know, I got Notre Dame above Miami in my power ranks, but there's not that big of a difference in my power ranks. I know it's in Notre Dame Stadium with revenge in November. Weather could be a factor, but I can't get past the key number of 7. So I had to take that hook there. Where you worry about Mario Cristobal is the games that he's supposed to win, not the big games.
29: No, that's such a great point. And, you know, you look at the Notre Dame schedule, BYU on the road, the Miami game, SMU as well. Let's talk a little Miami, because they are odds-on favorites to win the ACC. The ACC is pretty down this year. You and I talked about Louisville. Clemson seems to be headed in the wrong direction. What, lowest win total for Clemson in how long? I think I saw 7.5 out there, Brad?
8: Yeah, 7.5. You got to go probably back to 2011. 2012.
29: It's crazy. But you look at this Miami team, you know, they do go to Clemson. They're a little bit down. They played North Carolina the week before Notre Dame, so that might be that spot where who knows how this Miami team plays. They always find a stinker at some point. They don't play SMU. You know, what's your ceiling on this Miami team? Do you think Mensa is an upgrade over Carson Beck? How big of the is a drop off with Mezidor and Bain both being gone off that defensive line? What's your level of expectation for Miami this year?
8: Yeah, I think Mens has got a little bit higher ceiling than Beck. I still at times turnovers. He doesn't always take care of the football, a la Carson Beck. But obviously his mobility gives him a little bit of different dynamic. So I really easy for me to say, not much difference between the two. As of right now, maybe I'll get real more specific as we get closer to the season, whether it's like a half point upgrade or downgrade. I love the skill position. Fletcher, running back's as good as it gets in college football. I know the best slot receiver in college football is Malachi Toney. I like that they gave Mensa, you know, his best wide receiver from Duke, but Cooper Barkate comes over from Duke. He's a great player. I'm a little bit worried at the line of scrimmage. I don't think they'll be as good as what they were a year ago, but this is November. They're going to have a bunch of games under their belt at that point. I got to give Mario Cristobal and his O-line coach the benefit of the doubt when it comes to developing offensive lines. They're as good as anybody in the country, but I don't see as much high-end talent as what they had a year ago. Don't see as much high-end talent on the defensive line. However, I'm probably they got some dudes that were five stars, a bunch of them. So I think by November they'll be fine up front. Linebacker fine, secondary returns. I mean, this is a national championship caliber team. There's only, in my opinion, 6 or 7 rosters right now that I feel comfortable. Hey, they can win the national championship. Miami's one of them, and they're head and shoulders above everybody else in the ACC. So I'm expecting Miami back in the playoff, and I think they're capable of making a run again.
29: November 7th is going to be an all-time day. You're going to get Alabama LSU, which is kind of like an undercard type of game, which is crazy to say, in Death Valley. Alabama visiting that. Miami, Notre Dame, Michigan State, Michigan, as we alluded to, BYU, Utah, the Holy War, Georgia, Ole Miss, and Oregon, Ohio State, which we can go ahead and lock it in as big noon. Not a bad Saturday in early November. The way it's supposed, look, as much as I don't like all of the you know, changing of conferences, when we do get Oregon, Ohio State in early November, I'm like, okay, conference realignment. Sometimes you're okay with me.
8: Yes. That I have 9 matchups that Saturday with current top 25 teams in my power rankings. 9. Now they won't all be there when, you know, November comes around, but I've never had that in a single weekend. 9.
29: That, I mean, buckle up, boys and girls. I have already booked my, I've already got tickets to Notre Dame Miami. I fully anticipate being there in South Bend and hopefully enjoying as much football as possible before heading into a raucous environment at Notre Dame Stadium for Notre Dame and Miami. But it will be an epic day, no doubt, of college football. I want to get a little G5 thoughts from you. And, you know, for you, when it comes to this Pac-12 schedule, as someone who leaves no stone unturned when it comes to college football, is it a unique challenge? What do we know? For those unaware, the Pac-12, in their brilliance, has a flex game in the final week of the season. So we don't know who they will be playing. We do know the home teams for that final week of the season. Did that leave it to be challenging for you to bet Pac-12 win totals, Pac-12 futures? What did you do with that unique circumstance of the flex game in the final week of the season?
8: Unique, and I wanted to make sure I read the rules of that particular sports book when they finally hung those win totals to see if they were counting 11 or 12. I mean, they've kind of painted themselves in the corner where I think we kind of know the matchups. I don't think they're going to be able to deviate too much from the games that are kind of already, you know, out there for that final game. Because you mentioned that some teams have to play home games, and therefore, you know, it's an even number. So, you know, the other 4 got to be on the road. How did I handle it? I mean, I'm not afraid to make a bet. So, I mean, you know, if it was – there was a book out there that, you know, said they were – you know, the win totals that they hung were counting all 12. Had I been able to bet a lot at that book, I probably would have just automatically fired every single win total over because they're, you know, they were hanging the same win total as other books that are counting 11 and they're counting 12. So, I mean, just do the math. Anybody could do that. However, I wasn't super aggressive. Two of my favorite bets, though, come from this league. I like Fresno State over 5.5. They're playing 11 games. They're playing 12. It don't matter for me. I love Fresno State over 5.5. There was some goofiness in some of this. I have a middle. How about Boise State? I love Boise State over 7.5. Again, don't matter if they're playing 11 or 12. I love that bet. One book hung 10.5. So I bet under.
29: What?
8: Yeah, I don't know why they hung 10.5 on that, but I bet under there. But when you talk about futures aspect, Boise's still head and shoulders above everybody else in this conference. I expect them to be a little bit more buttoned up this year. Not a big Mattson fan, but come on. His third, fourth year as a starting quarterback. I bet them to win the league.
29: Who do you have as your best group of 5 team right now?
8: Boise State.
29: Okay.
8: And yeah, power because there's a Boise lot of State. Discussion. Now, and I bet them to make the playoff. I don't, you know, highest projected win total, though, it's, you know, there's no slam dunk this year. Yeah. I think Navy can make a run in the American. I like their schedule, too. So
29: great stuff, as always, from Brad Powers, breaking down his favorite bets in the game of the year, as well as some group of 5 thoughts. Thanks again to Ryan Hyatt as well. I know he is relieved, as am I, to talk football, as opposed to will he or won't he when it comes to Brendan Sorsby and his eligibility. Big thanks to our producers of this podcast, as Ryan Hunter always does a great job making sure the audio is up, and Wyatt Tomchek doing his thing as always. Just a reminder, if you want full conversations with Brad Powers and Ryan Hyatt, make sure you check out the latest episode of the VSiN College Football Betting Podcast. It's up on YouTube, iTunes, and Spotify. I'm Tim Murray. We continue our countdown to the college football season. This has been the VSiN College Football Betting Podcast.
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32: The Cincinnati Bengals 2025 season was one they would like to forget, I'm sure, after going 6-11, missing the playoffs for a third straight year. Stormy Bonantoni, Jonathan Bontobel with you back here on Money Moves. But could 2026 be the year of the Bengal, given the health of their quarterback, revamped defense, and a strength of schedule that looks like it would be one of the easiest in the National Football League this year? Mm-hmm. How you feeling?
33: I'm high, man. I mean, I'm high on them.
32: That took a turn.
33: I think they're going to be great. I'm kind of surprised. I shouldn't say that I feel like I'm on an island because, you know, you don't talk to everybody, so you don't know how everybody feels. But I'm surprised that there's not as much hype, and maybe we're just in the midst of an offseason, and when we really start to get closer, there's going to be more to it. But you start with exactly the biggest weakness this team had, and it was their defense, and they were abysmal last year. they really invested in this defense in this offseason, right? So you've added on the margins. You've added at edge rusher. You've added at defensive tackle. You've added at safety. You've done enough here, I think, both through trade and free agency to really go after what one of your biggest issues was, your defense. Your offensive line should be better, I would assume. So I think when you look at all of these things together for Cincinnati, and just assuming, because this is the mistake, but still, Joe Burrow's health is going to be a very big part of this. If you're giving me a full-ish season of Joe Burrow with the deepest wide receiver core of the National Football League, how am I not really entranced with what this team is going to potentially be?
32: Well, and I think that's the thing that it all comes down to, because I know you say, like, you could be on an island, but this, we wanted to put this segment together because it's something you and I in particular actually agree on. Yeah. For all of the dissension that you and I have on numerous things, and you specifically betting the opposite side of things that I play because you just find it fun
33: at this
32: point.
33: That's not true. We actually have these disagreements, and I believe in the things that I say.
32: Mm-hmm. Well, in this case, we're both on the same page here, but all of the positivity that we talk about for this defense and for this team trending up, and if not now, when, all of it is going to come down to the health of your starting quarterback in Joe Burrow. And I wrote in the guide, not that it's an exact science, but that he seems to be an every other year type of a guy with an injury. So this should theoretically be the healthy year.
33: Yeah. So that's the thing, right? It's I always go back to this is a long time ago because he's very old now, but go back to the beginning of Matthew Stafford's career. He was always injured. He was always getting hurt, always getting knocked out. And then at some point you were like, well, he's got to be healthy at some point, right? And then all of a sudden he just becomes the Iron Man, and he's getting all these starts and whatnot. Now we know Stafford to not be injury prone. Yeah. In fact, we know him to be the opposite, to play through injury and to really be a dude that has been always available. I'm with you. I mean, the law of averages, at some point one would just expect that you're going to get that healthy season from Burrow once again. And I think that we're going to see this. Because when he is playing, because that's the important part, when he's out there, it's not like you see that his injuries are hampering him in any way, shape, or form. He is still playing at the highest level. And let's zoom out a little bit, which is why I also like this. I think this division, we know what the Browns are. I'm not as jazzed up about the Ravens as I was going into last year. It's not that I think they're going to be terrible, but I think they're a beatable team, we'll call it that. And then the Steelers, you know how I feel about the Steelers. They bring in Aaron Rodgers, and they're another year older, and we'll see how much better they are under McCarthy. But I just think that this is a very a division which you can navigate if you're Cincinnati, if you're healthy, and given the improvements that you've made.
32: Well, and to go to the Baltimore side of it a little bit here, I think they are overpriced. Mm-hmm. And when you think about a team that's had as much stability as it has for the last however many years, to have a new coach, to have a new system offensively, that there are some changes that we don't necessarily know what that's going to look like yet. Meanwhile, with Cincinnati, I think we have a pretty clear framework of who they are offensively. And to go back to the defense, this is massive, the additions that they've been able to put together here. You mentioned, like, the areas that they've fixed, but the specific names, right? You bring in Dexter Lawrence and Jonathan Allen. They signed Boye Mafe in free agency. You draft Cassius Howell, who seems to be NFL-ready. Shamar Stewart, who didn't have the rookie season he wanted to. I've seen all of these reports saying that he should be poised to take a step forward, and that's a big name, right, that they brought in last year in the draft. So I think there's a lot of excitement about what the defense can do, which is important, because felt like week after week a couple years ago when Joe Burrow was fully healthy and they still struggled to make the playoffs, it's because you're losing games where you're scoring 30-plus points. You should not lose four games when you've scored 33 or more points. Yep. And so if this defense is just average, like, we're not even asking for this to be a top 10 unit. If this defense is just not last anymore in the National Football League, it's going to make a significant difference for them.
33: So here's the question for you. If we're so high on this, then how do you bet it is the question.
32: So I did a couple different angles, and I don't know how you did it in the guide, but I did the alt over 10.5. It's 10.5 or 9.5, their win total, depending on where you look in the pricing, right? So I did the 10.5 because you're getting plus money on the over. The division was also the way I played it, at 2-1. But I didn't play the Super Bowl, and I'm wondering if I should. Do we think the Cincinnati Bengals can get over the hump for the first time in history?
33: I don't care about all that. I'm with you. But I did this. Right? I put the thumb up and went up. Over 11.5 at 2-1.
32: Okay.
33: So, and credit our boy Adam Burke, who, and I'm sure you'll have updates on this in the guide, and you can check this all out, and Burke has done a great job talking about this. Generally, with NFL win totals, you're going to hit your mark or miss your mark by about those two wins. So if you like a team over or under, we had this discussion about the Dolphins last year. I ended up missing out by a loss, or however you want to quantify it. But I bet their alternate under. And so generally with win totals, you want to go with some alternate win totals, because if you are going to miss that or hit it, you're going to hit a little bit higher than usual. So over 11.5 at about 2-1. I would say, as you pointed out, in the AFC, the easiest schedule out there in terms of opponent win total, 16-1 to have the most regular season wins for the Cincinnati Bengals. And are we just missing the most obvious thing here with this group and what we should do, which is Joe Burrow is 10-1 to win MVP?
32: Yeah, I would say MVP, passing yards leader, like all of those things are always going to be up in the air for him if he stays healthy.
33: Because to your point about the Super Bowl, like, yes, I do believe that they're a team that is capable of doing that. But, I mean, okay, do I want to navigate the nonsense of what a Super Bowl title could be or an AFC title could be for Cincinnati? You are getting some pretty decent prices. They're 21 at DraftKings to win the Super Bowl. But I think I want to invest in all these regular season successes and then not leave it up to the randomness of the NFL tournament, you know, in a single nine-game or nine-possession game in which anything can happen. I'd rather invest in Burrow to win an MVP, this team to

0: does. I know that we have the kind of people that want to be in that spot. You know, I want everybody talking about the Bengals. I want everybody talking about what I'm saying in my press conferences. I mean, is he, you know, you go back and watch what I said before 2019 season at LSU, you know, I feel very similarly about this team. You know, I'm so excited to get started and get moving, and I wish we would ramp this right into training camp so we can continue to improve, because I feel like, you know, there's so much greatness that we're going to be able to achieve this year. I'm just excited to get going.
1: So what do you think about the confidence? You know, very direct. He's clearly putting himself under a microscope because he, as he said, wants that pressure and likes that pressure.
2: I think it's always been who he's been, right? You know, for those who don't know this, I have a special connection with Joe Burrow. Do you remember this at all?
1: No. Oh, wait, hold on. You met him in an elevator.
2: We may or may not have shared an elevator in San Francisco during the Super Bowl. And I may or may not have pressed the button for him.
1: So this is the real reason you're betting Cincinnati.
2: Of course.
1: It's all coming together.
2: It's all coming back together. It's why I like the Las Vegas Aces, because Asia Wilson and I shared a self-checkout at Target in Boca Park many months ago. And because Joe Burrow and I, of course, had that magical moment with one another. Either way, that's always been who he's kind of been, right? So the confidence, some call it arrogance, but I think that there's a reason why. And this team's upside is really good. His upside is one of the best quarterbacks in the NFL as we have seen before. So I would expect that that's going to be there, but I think they've got all the pieces to exude that confidence as well.
1: So one question I do have, because as we talked about, yes, the strength of schedule is on their side here. We know slow starts have plagued them historically. Even last year with them actually winning the first two games of the season, they then proceeded to lose four straight immediately after that. Since Zach Taylor took over the team in 2019, the Bengals are 11-23-1 the first 5 weeks of the season.
2: I'm not buying it.
1: The only two teams that are worse in terms of that time span are the Jets and the Giants. That's not the company that you want to be in.
2: Mm-hmm.
1: So with this beginning of the schedule being the Bucks that they host at home, at Texans, at Steelers, and against the Jags, how they get out of the gates in my mind is still important, because how many times have we seen them surging at the end of the year and then it's those first 5 weeks that held them back?
2: Yeah, absolutely. I mean, that's always going to be it, and you don't want to have to make, especially as somebody who thinks they can go over 11.5, compete for the most wins. You want as many wins in your pocket as possible. So I would say so. I don't know if the beginning is maybe as daunting as one would think. I mean, at the Texans is going to be a challenge, but the Buccaneers, I think, are a perfectly average team that you get to play at home. Same thing with the Jacksonville Jaguars. We know what the Dolphins are going to be. Yeah, I would hope that if you're going to take care of business like I believe you can, that you're going into that game against the Ravens with one loss after your bye week.
1: So hopefully this analysis, if nothing else, has helped you realize that this is the tip of the iceberg of what's going to be in the NFL betting guide that comes out on Monday, June 22nd. This is one angle and approach that we have taken, but every single host here at the network has their favorite bets and plays available in the guide. Everyone has put our division winners, who we think is going to win the Super Bowl, already. But the guide isn't available a la carte this year. You can't buy it as a standalone. 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Okay, you hear the music. You know what that means. Things are slowing down. We got to step aside here real quickly, but there is always so much more to come. Stick around. More Money Moves, VSiN, the Sports Betting Network, coming up.

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9: 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All of our best bets are in there. And I'm talking the entire air staff, more than just the air staff, everybody's picks. 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It's all in there as well. How many best bets did you put in there?
10: Dos.
9: I got uno in there.
10: Yeah, you and I were thinking the same way.
9: About?
10: Yeah, oh. We got a good, it's a long summer to go, plenty to ads. I'm not rushing to get a ton. You and I will be talking about bets all summer long on the show. We got a second guide coming out. You and I are not really the guys anyways who usually have like 30 futures bets heading into a season. So, yeah, we gotta pace it a little bit.
9: Meltzer like Seltzer on Twitter is going after me. He said, today I was told the Plaza Burger. First of all, you got it wrong. It's Oscar's Burger here downtown, not the Plaza Burger. Oscar's Burger is better than Bevette's Burger by someone I normally trust. That's me. He's who he's talking about. And, yes, the Oscar's Burger is better than the Bevette's Burger, not whatever burger you made up. He said, I also learned that he cuts the fat off his bacon, and I don't know if I can trust him anymore. Well, the reason I do that is because I don't like the fattiness to the big strips of bacon they put on the wedge salad at Bevette's, so I just, you know.
10: There's a lot to unpack here.
9: Yeah.
10: Okay, so it's that specific salad situation, not with bacon in general.
9: Correct.
10: Okay, I will completely allow that.
9: Thank you, Kelly.
10: There's too much of a what I'm going to push back on though. Why are you guys going to these nice steakhouses? Some of the nicest steakhouses in the world, and you're getting burgers.
9: I didn't. I got the burger one time just to try it because I was told it was so great. Everyone's like, okay. Oh, you got to try the burger. Oh, you guys.
10: I'm even going to excuse Steve Fezzik because I know when he brings that up about going to like Peter Luger's and getting the burger. Like I know he's just using every comp dollar he possibly has.
9: These are all comps too.
10: Okay.
9: By the way, Peter Luger Burger in Brooklyn better than the Peter Luger Burger out here.
10: I thought Meltzer, even though he and I have not spent any time together ever, I thought he and I were always on the same page with steaks in this town.
9: Meltzer and Joe Sheehan have come after me the last couple of days. I don't think it worked out well for either of them.
10: I saw him on Twitter bring up something about Bevette's, and you know my stance on Bevette's. It's just
9: fantastic.
10: Not for me. I get it for everybody else. Too much char. I don't like the sourdough. Just not for me.
9: So good.
10: And Meltzer's the only other person I've ever met who, like me, is a Scotch 80 defender and believer in this town.
9: I've never been.
10: I'm going to take
9: Scotch 80 at Palm.
10: I'm going to we were going to have such a great mandate one of these nights. We're going to Scotch 80 and Babyface at the Palms.
9: Oh, let's do it.
10: Mandate. I mandate a mandate. Whenever Babyface is back, that's what we're doing.
9: I got you, buddy. Let's do it. Danny said he's coming, too.
10: Danny's coming, too.
9: All right, I'll pay for all of you. Keno Walker. Hello, buddies. You can only pick one, a fired-up Chris Felico or a heated olive oil hands Kraken burger. A fired-up Felico is a rarer sight. I like both of them fired up. But Felico fired up is a like, you know, finding Bigfoot. Colin Murphy. You guys never do it, but when people say from a sports betting perspective on VSiN, you're a sports gambling network. What other perspective would it be?
10: Oh, I definitely use that term.
9: I've used it before.
10: Yeah. Thanks for trying to excuse us, but no.
9: Ace Dick Cardano. It's the red zone. It's not the green zone. It's not the red area.
10: Okay. Oh, the red area pisses me off. Yeah, I'm with you there. It's the red zone.
9: Spence. At Spence CC. Grand slam home run. A grand slam, by definition, is a home run. Happy Friday, guys. You too. No Emu Doug. Why are we using the Canadian pronunciation of turkey, eh? It's the Turkish pronunciation of turkey. Turkiye.
10: I'm a child. That was a good one.
9: Yeah. Turkiye. Tom F. Going beyond sports phrases, how about the ever-present, it is what it is. There was a time before this was heard daily. Oh, there was a time, Tom F. That's an old one. That's been going on for years now. There was a day where, somebody said it is what it is. One day, the penguin took one step to the east. And everybody followed. Yeah. It is what it is. By the way, Sabalenka won the second set and you figured this thing was over? Then she went up a break in the third, you figured this thing was over? Guess what? Broken back.
10: September 4th, Gil. It's our mandate.
9: What's that?
10: Babyface and Scotch 80.
9: Let's do it.
10: Don't worry, it's a Friday night. We'll not interrupt football for us.
9: By the way, you are going to look at me differently after that night.
10: I've wanted to... We've talked about going to a Babyface show together for many years now.
9: Every word, every song.
10: There was also one time where I tried to leave tickets for Gil that didn't work out, completely backfired, and then just stopped trying to do that afterward.
9: I'm going to be like, sing it, Kelly. Let me see if I can get his attention.
10: Okay, you did a great job of educating me on Babyface, of just how many songs.
9: He's a genius.
10: Came from him.
9: Let me get the tickets, because I'm not sitting in the back. We're sitting right up front.
10: Okay. No problem.
9: Defensive Player of the Year. Defensive Player of the Year, National Football League, Miles. This is the usual suspects market.
10: Yep.
9: Miles Garrett of the Los Angeles Rams. Let that sink in for a second. Plus 450. Will Anderson Jr., Texans plus 750. Max Crosby, Raiders, the not Raiders, now back to being a Raider. Yes, he's with the Raiders still? Yeah. 8-1?
10: Yes, for a second there, I had to think about it. Yes, but did I do the same thing like a week ago? Yes, I did.
9: Aiden Hutchinson of the Lions, 8-1. Everybody else, starting with Nick Bosa of the Niners, is double digits. Same thing on this. We could go back a year or 2 years or 3 years. We probably have the same conversation. By the way, where is... Where's... Micah Parsons not pictured because he's not going to be back for the beginning of the season.
10: Because he's not going to be back, yeah.
9: So... So he's, what is he, 50-1?
10: Now.
9: 60-1.
10: Now, I have heard, who was Established the Run? I think it was Evan Silva on their podcast talking about it. Like, if, wait a week or two and grabbing a Micah number, bomb number, just if he comes back maybe a week or two early and then just goes nuclear down the stretch.
9: And if nobody does anything crazy.
10: Right, yeah. So I do think it is one to keep in mind. I thought that was a good point.
9: I like that strategy.
10: Because otherwise, yes, you broke it down well, right? It's the last couple years we sit here in the offseason and we're like, hey, Pro Bowl pass rusher, Pro Bowl pass rusher, Pro Bowl pass rusher, and that's who wins it these days.
9: All right, let's look at another one here.
10: You want the Cleve T.A. trends real quick?
9: Cleve T.A. on Defensive Player of the Year.
10: 10 of the last 12 winners been defensive linemen. Since 2000, just 6 defensive backs have won the award, and a linebacker hasn't won since 2013. Okay? Before Miles Garrett winning last season, this is interesting, right? Keep the Browns. We're going to go over two of the defensive awards here, and those were both won by Browns last year. Before Miles Garrett last year, 10 straight and 15 of the last 16 winners came on a team that made the playoffs. Mm. So he broke that streak last year.
9: Oh, I didn't know that.
10: Yeah. So okay. There actually was some winning correlated with this as well.
9: The only reason I love Cleve T.A.'s, mm-hmm. all of his parameters, the only reason that on this particular market I don't gravitate towards him as much is because it's been it just feels like it's the same candidates every year.
10: So of the 11 defensive linemen to win, at least all had 11 sacks. And of the 10 defensive linemen to last win this award, all generated at least 8.5 sacks the year before.
9: Okay.
10: So who... This is like when we talk about who wins the Masters. Guys that are good at winning the Masters are winning majors.
9: That's right. There's no bet here for me. Currently.
10: Nothing preseason for me. Yeah, I'm with you.
9: By the way, Wyndham Clark has birdied. So he has a 4-stroke lead over the field now. Back to 6-under. Xander Schauffele and Sam Stevens, the only two golfers who are actually 4 back. Sam Stevens has not teed off yet.
10: Yeah, that's just as big, right? You've had some of the guys that were 2-under drop off.
9: This the dream of nobody being under par is, let's put it this way, it's no everybody's close to not being under par except for Wyndham Clark.
10: Dustin Johnson's back 9, birdie 10, and that's where I think we saw him one shot off the lead, then he double bogeyed and bogeyed.
9: Offensive rookie of the year, Jeremiah Love, plus 320. Jeremiah Love plus 320. Fernando Mendoza, the Raiders, 4-1. Carnell Tate. Did he end up being the first wideout pick? Yeah, plus 550. Jordan Tyson. Or was Tyson the first? No, Tate was. Because remember, Tate threw the whole thing into chaos. And Jordan Tyson at 6-1. Jadarian Price, Jeremiah Love's college teammate in the backfield for Notre Dame, is plus 750. Remember, he was the last pick in the first round by the Seahawks. And then Mekhi Lemon at plus 950. Everybody else, 25-1 or longer. Man, wow.
10: I don't know about you. My thought has not changed once since this market first opened the day after the draft. And that is, except for maybe I'm getting closer to a bet, because isn't that Mendoza number getting longer?
9: Well, this is what I always say. He's the only quarterback that we mentioned, right?
10: Yeah.
9: If he plays enough. And what's the Raiders' strategy? Kirk Cousins is going to start the season? I don't know. There's a natural point in the schedule, about 4 to 6 weeks in, right, where it's like, okay, it's Mendoza time. That's enough to win you Rookie of the Year, so I still think he's the bet.
10: I think even more so, maybe we would have been more worried about that in years past, but Tyler Shuck was in the race last year when he ended up starting, like 7 games for the Saints or something like that? So, yeah, I absolutely don't think that is going to disqualify Mendoza from this.
9: Interesting, the David Bailey, the second pick in the draft, not even listed here, right?
10: Offensive Rookie of the Year.
9: Oh, I'm sorry, it's Offensive Rookie of the Year, pardon me.
10: Jadarian Price is the other one I keep bringing
9: that
10: up.
9: That wouldn't
10: though.
9: Be interesting.
10: Like, Kenneth Walker off the Seahawks, like, man, he's going to get about as many carries as he can handle.
9: Carnell Tate went to the Titans at 4, Jordan Tyson went to the Saints at 8. Defensive Rookie of the Year, by the way, it is David Bailey, who's the short shot, co-short shots with Reuben Bain Jr. Remember, Reuben Bain Jr. lasted all the way to the 15th pick for the Bucks. David Bailey went 2nd. There's no play here, right? There is maybe Sonny Styles plus 750 for the Skins. That'd be my pick. Coming back with Paul Carr next.
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20: 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Welcome those of you listening on Sirius XM channel 158, along with obviously those of you streaming with us on YouTube TV. 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
20: 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Michael Cohen has gone through the futures market. He's getting deep into the corners there. We're going to have some fun ones today. Nick, I'm going to challenge you to do a wins after five games market here with the Buffalo Bills and the New York Giants. The Bills to have three wins after five games at plus 175, or the Giants to have three wins after five games at plus 175, both of those at the DraftKings Sportsbook.
22: Yeah, I mean, when you say Michael Cohen is scouring the corners, the nooks and crannies of the DraftKings Sportsbook, you hit it on the head with this one. I went through to, you know, kind of verify and look at the odds myself. I couldn't even find it. I don't know where Michael Cohen is even digging these up. This is a diabolical prop to look at. I would love to know the kind of money that's coming in on these record after first five games markets, but nonetheless, it's a very fun discussion topic. So we do have to be clear here when we're looking at the Bills or the Giants to have three wins after five games. We're talking exactly three wins. It's not three plus. It's like they need to be 3-2 after five games. So you look at the schedule for Buffalo, pretty tough right out of the gate. At Houston, home against Detroit, home against the Chargers, home against the Patriots, at the LA Rams. I don't know that any team has a tougher five-game stretch to begin the season. So as much as I like this Buffalo team, as high as the floor you know is going to be every single year with Josh Allen, you could totally see that being a 2-3 start. Now, of course, the Bills are a difficult opponent for those teams as well. They don't want to see Buffalo on their schedule. But I'm intrigued by what we're looking at here with the New York Giants. I think a team that rightfully has been tabbed as, okay, you're looking at one of those teams that struggled last year, that could make a leap, that could potentially make the playoffs in the NFC. They get the Cowboys in week one. You never know what you're getting with Dallas, especially early in the season. I think that's a winnable game at home for the Giants. At the Rams in week two, that's going to be tough. I'm going to mark that one as a loss for the Giants. They're home for the Titans. I think that could be a win. Should be a win. Should be another win against the Cardinals in week four. And then you're at the Commanders in week five. Now, we know better, Jeff, than to just assume things in the NFL and say, oh, this team's better than this team on paper. They'll win that game. I think it's pretty likely that the New York Giants come out of that stretch 3-2. Maybe some of the games I said are wins end up being losses. Maybe some of the losses end up becoming wins. But if I'm choosing between these two, I'm going with the Giants to be 3-2 through their first five games. Again, getting that at plus 175. So we're looking at the same market for you, Jeff. I'm going to give you two different teams here. This is okay. The Chicago Bears to have four wins after five games, plus 275, or your Cincinnati Bengals to have four wins after five games, again, plus 275.
1: So this is the optimism chart here. That we, you know, both teams are flying into this this season after, you know, with the Bengals having won the offseason with the Dexter Lawrence trade, at least that's what they are in their mind. The Bears, after coming out, a good playoff run, very high on their coach. I think there's some real issues here, though, for both teams. And I think these are both really tough bets to get to four wins. So let's look at the Bears, first of all. At the Panthers, home games against the Vikings and Eagles and Jets. So three home games in a row. That's kind of – it's nice to have that front-loaded home schedule there. And then at the Packers in week five, I don't see four wins here. I see them losing one of the two games, whether it's the Vikings or the Eagles. And I see them probably losing the Packers game in week five. For the Bengals, their schedule against the Bucs in week one, at the Texans, at the Steelers, back-to-back games. They're tough, tough matchups for them. The Prop Points Bowl in week four, Bengals and the Jaguars, and then at the Dolphins week five. They'd better win the Dolphins game if they want to have a chance at a playoff run, let alone the four wins. I think, though, that like the Texans game, though, for instance, for the Bengals, is the single toughest game of those 10 games on the slate there. I think the Texans defense is going to be one of those elite, elite defenses this year. I'm going to say the Bears are more likely to cash, but this would be a hard pass for me for both of these bets. Nick, let's move on. Let's talk a little about some quarterback play here. Let's talk a little Drake May versus Trevor Lawrence. What's more likely to cash? Drake May to have 35-plus TD passes? Plus 600, or Trevor Lawrence to have 35-plus TD passes, also plus 600 at the DraftKings Sportsbook. What's more likely to cash?
22: All right, so now we're getting into this. I like this one quite a bit. I'm surprised that both of these are 6-1. Yeah, I would have guessed that Drake May would have slightly shorter odds than Trevor Lawrence, but I think this heavily depends on which version of Trevor Lawrence, which version of the Jags offense you think you're getting for most of this season. If we just look back at last year, Drake May, 31 passing touchdowns on the season. Lawrence had 29, but 18 of those 29 for Trevor Lawrence came in the final seven games of the regular season when the Jags really took off. He struggled early on. I think we were having that same conversation about, all right, is he just never going to turn the corner? And then we finally saw Trevor Lawrence play at the level that I think we expected to see more often when he came into the league out of Clemson. So, now, if you just prorate that, right? I mean, over 14 games, he would be over this number based on the 18 touchdowns in the final seven games of last year. I think he probably comes in somewhere in the middle. I don't think he plays like he did early on. I don't think it's fair to expect him to play at the borderline MVP level that he did over the second half of last season. Now, when we look into some of the historical precedents, some of the math here, Jeff, 17 players have thrown for 35 or more touchdowns over the last decade in the NFL. Mahomes has done it the most times with four. Notably, you know, it's not just star quarterbacks that are doing this. Sam Darnold got there in 2024. Kirk Cousins did it. Justin Herbert did it. Baker Mayfield at 41 a couple of years ago. We had five players reach 35 touchdowns in 2024. Only one last season in Matthew Stafford. We only had four players even get to 30 a year ago. When you look at the red zone pass attempts, that's where you see why these odds are what they are. Trevor Lawrence, fourth in the NFL in red zone pass attempts. Both of those teams, New England and Jacksonville, we're near the top of the league in terms of red zone volume, red zone plays run. Jaguars were number two in red zone plays behind the LA Rams. But neither team really threw it all that often on a percentage basis in the red zone. Drake May, 22nd in the NFL in red zone pass rate. Trevor Lawrence and the Jags, 25th. I don't know that either quarterback gets to 35. You know, I think the Patriots schedule is going to be a factor here. Jacksonville does not have an easy schedule. That division is starting to stiffen up. So I'm not sure I would actually bet either of these. But I will say this. The A.J. Brown addition, I think we could debate how much of an impact that's going to have. But the combination of A.J. Brown and Romeo Doubs, I think, is a huge upgrade for New England. We'll see what they get out of that running game this year. I'm going to go with Drake May at 6-1, more likely to hit 35 passing touchdowns. All right, here's a fun one for you, Jeff. We're looking at the receiving touchdowns market. Who is more likely of these two players to have at least 8 receiving touchdowns, both of these plus 125? I'm going to give you Justin Jefferson or George Pickens.
1: Yeah, this is a great prop. Great, and the line itself is interesting. 8.5. You think, okay, that doesn't seem super high. It should be attainable for these stud wide receivers. Well, Pickens has only done it once. He had 9 touchdowns last year, and in a year where everything went right, played 17 games, Dak played 17 games, you know, over 1,400 receiving yards. It just shows how bad the quarterback play he had in Pittsburgh was for him. Justin Jefferson, not quite the red zone guy that you think he is. 10 touchdowns is his career high. He's done that twice, but he's only achieved over 8.5 twice in his career. Last year was only 2. It was a disaster. We all know that. Thanks, JJ. Appreciate you as far as that goes. How much of an improvement is Kyler Murray going to be? You know, I think this is actually, I know he's going to be an improvement. The degree is actually a question mark. I mean, we were begging to see a change to unlock Marvin Harrison Jr. last year in Arizona. We saw it happen with Jacoby Brissett. We saw Michael Wilson get unlocked with Jacoby Brissett last year after Kyler left. So are we really going to see, you know, the huge surge in red zone targets for Justin Jefferson? I'm not so sure. And yet I trust him even a little, slightly more than Pickens. Pickens obviously in a contract year on the plane on the franchise tag. We'll see what happens with some of that. I think Ryan Flournoy is the guy, is like the guy that might be sneaky as the fly in the ointment for the Cowboys this year. I see his role increasing a little bit more this year. I'm going to say Jefferson is more likely to cash on this prop. Jahmyr Gibbs or Derrick Henry, rushing TDs. The number is 15.5. The price is plus 175. What's more likely to cash?
22: Well, we're looking at 15 plus, so this makes it a little bit more attainable, you know, for each of those guys. Like you said, plus 175 each. Gibbs had 13 a year ago. Henry got to 16. Now, over the last decade, we've had 21 instances of a running back hitting 15 rushing touchdowns. And some interesting names on that list, Jeff. Damian Harris, Jamal Williams, LeGarrette Blount had an 18-touchdown season within the last decade. Now, Henry and Jonathan Taylor got there a year ago. We saw 4 running backs do it in 2024. In terms of red zone volume, I think that's what this comes down to. We know Derrick Henry is going to get that volume. Even with a running quarterback in Lamar Jackson, Derrick Henry saw 77% of team rushing opportunities inside the 10-yard line a year ago for the Ravens. Gibbs, only 43% for Detroit. 51% of those opportunities went to David Montgomery. It really comes down to how much are they going to mix in Isaiah Pacheco? Is this going to be as much of a two-back split as it was a year ago? Honestly, Jeff, I think both of these guys could do it. I'm still in on Derrick Henry, even in his mid-30s. I'll play them both at plus 175. You're watching Prop Points on the Sports Betting Network. We'll be right back. More from VSiN coming up next.
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1: We are back, VSiN by the Books. Dave Ross and Jensen Lewis here on this Thursday morning edition of You and I have talked a lot about, and certainly throughout the weeks here, about airline travel in this great United States of ours. Sometimes it can be problematic. Mike Palm, fighting through it today like a pro that he is, and even though he's waiting for his flight to board, he is prepared. America, you should be too, for Palm's Pressing 3.
28: Pressing? Yes, I say it's pressing.
21: This is Palm's Pressing 3.
29: Now, my mother told me never to answer a question with a question.
30: Sir, my client has answered every question asked by this committee with the utmost sincerity.
31: All right, Jensen, when you're a major league player, especially in your home market of Cleveland, there's a strange dynamic where people recognize you everywhere, ask for autographs, want pictures, and assume you've made it financially. The public sees the fame and visibility and naturally assumes you're living a life of unlimited wealth and opulence. Yet when you were playing on the league minimum and the world of the million-dollar life, the reality was that after taxes, agents' fees, and providing for your family, at the end of the day, the bartender mixing your drink at your favorite post-game hangout probably took home more money than you did. Jensen, did you ever struggle with the disconnect between this perception and reality, not just financially but personally? Did being treated like a celebrity create an illusion that you were more important than you actually were, only to go home and be reminded that you still had the same money issues, responsibilities, and worries as everyone else? And when your career ended and the recognition faded, was there a moment where you realized that much of the status and attention was attached to the uniform rather than to you as a person? And if so, how did that affect your sense of identity and self-worth even to this day?
0: Oh, God, we could do a half hour on just all of that, almost like three questions in one. Great stuff, Mike. I'll start at the beginning. Yeah, and my family and extended family is all here in Northeast Ohio, and my parents are still down in Cincinnati. And so, you know, the connection was always there, and it was a childhood dream to play for the Cleveland Indians. And so to accomplish that at age 23
7: imagine all the people that come out of the woodwork and, oh, I knew you win and all that. Sure. Yeah, you did. And all the different ticket requests and things of that nature, what have you. There is a certain part where you do get taken advantage of because of, you know, who you are and what you do, instead of, you know, people actually, you know, remembering you're a human being too. You sign up for it. You know, that's part of the gig. It is what it is. But funny story, I feel like, Dave, and you can relate to this as well, being on pre and post game for over a decade, every day, I was kind of like a news anchor. So I was on in people's homes every single day. I feel like I got recognized more on the media side. I'm not wearing a ball cap. I'm not wearing a uniform. So you can see the full face. You can kind of, you know, come and touch and talk, if you will, at our pre and post game set. So, Dave, I feel like the connection deepened tenfold, and the recognition part was even extrapolated more being on this side of the ledger than the playing day. So, you know, I played 9 years of pro ball, been doing the media side now for what, upwards of 15, 16 years. So I think what the uniqueness is, hey, we can still go to Cleveland when you guys are in town. And I know a few people who will go ahead and get our first round for us for free. So we're good there. We can do a little horse trading. We would come out to Circa, Mike, so no big deal. But, Dave, I know you can relate to it, not only your D.C. days, Chicago. It is unique, man, when you're – everyone's got a device. Everyone can find you on the tube, and that certainly was a big differentiator for sure.
11: I'm not going to take it as a personal shot that Mike did not mention that I am an author of the book entitled A Dynasty Restored Through the Eyes of Their Number One Fan, when I wrote back in 1995 about the Dallas Cowboys. And then I had a book signing – in Richmond, Virginia, Mike, and let's just say not a lot of people came up to have my book signed. And it was a bit disappointing. We'll just leave it at that.
31: Question two, Jensen. Despite the best efforts of Texas Tech boosters, Joey McGuire, Kirby Hoeput, and the Attorney General of the state of Texas, Brendan Sorsby, the only person to place more bets than Wes Reynolds and Jensen Lewis this decade, has applied to enter the NFL supplemental draft. Jensen, if the NCAA is an institution and every institution of higher learning in this nation outside of Lubbock did not want Sorsby playing because of the integrity issues that his behavior created, won't the NFL itself or NFL teams also have major issues with his prohibited wagering, especially on his own teammates' props?
7: Yeah, Mike, it's a great question. And as someone who is up 21 units on the year, I was not one involved in Russian table tennis or underwater basket weaving spread lines there. So I would say that there is probably some due diligence that's going to be done. And I wouldn't be surprised that if it is a one strike and you're out here, and using that as a benchmark for not only college kids, but anyone else in that scenario. Mike and Dave, we did this during my major league tenure, where the performance enhancing, I played right at the end of the steroid era, and we really started to crack down on the performance enhancing drugs and really sharpened and harshened the penalties. And I would not be surprised that because of the explosion of where we are from regulated sports books and mobile betting throughout the country, that we will see more instances. Brendan Sorsby is not going to be the last kid in collegiate athletics that this is a story about. It is big because it's kind of that first big-time star. He's a quarterback of a college football team that's prominent. So I would expect a due diligence to be done where GMs are going to sit him down and say, here's the deal. Not many people get a second chance. You're getting it. But if it happens again, period, you're out. That's it. You're done. And Dave, that would not shock me if there is that threshold that is established, and not to use his name, but the Brendan Sorsby rule. You gamble on it, you're done. That's it. Your first bet is your last bet, if you will. And Dave, I think that's kind of where the NFL will come down to eradicate that behavior from Brendan Sorsby and anyone that follows in his footsteps.
11: It is amazing, because I'm not saying that the NFL's forgotten about the Calvin Ridleys, the Jameson Williams situations where they've had to suspend players already with gambling-related issues, or go way back. Mike, I know you know, and Jensen, you know, in that neck of the woods, Arch Leister is still a stain on the league. That name still has a connotation to it. It'll be very interesting to see if there's a hard-line rule for Brendan Sorsby when he becomes a member of the National Football League, because that's going to happen in very short order.
31: Question three. Late last night in one of the great cathedrals of football in the Americas, Estadio de Azteca in Mexico City, the final game of the first round of group play was completed. 13th-ranked and heavily favored Colombia held off 50th-ranked World Cup debutant Uzbekistan 3-1. The interlopers from the Silk Road became the second former Soviet republic to compete in the World Cup after Ukraine. Jensen, you and Dave are two big America 250 guys, so I ask you this question with all sincerity. Aren't two superpowers actually better than one? They force both sides to manage conflicts carefully. It accelerates technological development and prevents the weaponization of global trade. Or is Thucydides' trap just too much to overcome?
7: In a Lewis Ross administration, Mike, is one of the tenets of our platform. Dave and I have always been open and honest about wanting to have peace on Earth. And as right. the leader of our superpower in these great United States, when and if that does happen, we'll be happy to come to the table to talk with those that feel as though they are equal to us. There will always be that trump card that we hold back. And I underline that in earnest for the funhouse that's listening out there. We absolutely are number one. We intend to be number one, and we will stay number one. That is the message that we will deliver, peace through strength. And Dave, I don't think anyone would challenge us knowing what retribution might be there. We will work hand in hand, but remember who's on top, and we intend to stay there for years to come.
11: So well said, that if you want to be our equal, that's great in your eyes, but we know in reality we're going to be a step ahead, Mike, and there's got to be a pecking order. You got to have rules, because without them and without a pecking order, you're going to have two people trying to look eye to eye, and that always starts a conflict. So as long as we know who's number one, even if it's just slightly number one, you got to have that hierarchy system, and I think we all know with red, white, and blue. We are, in fact, number one. And, Mike, look, it gets back to even golf. We got our United States Open going on this week, and then we'll go play theirs, right? The British Open or the Open Championship. And we kind of do a little snooty-snotty, look down a little bit on some of the other things that go on in the world. And, look, Jensen's made the point. We've kind of taken hockey away from Canada already. Are we really going to take soccer away from the rest of the world? I don't know if the rest of the world's ready for that, Mike.
31: It's interesting to me. Every population study I've seen shows Africa surging in population while Europe continues to die. I wonder if the European countries will be able to hold on to their dominance in soccer.
11: It's a fair question, not one that they want to answer today. Mike, travel safely. It's always great to go home and see Mom. Please tell her hi from Jensen and Dave here at VSiN by the Books. We are back to talk a little World Cup and some U.S. Open next right here on VSiN by the Books.
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25: 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I'm your host, Tim Murray. Just a reminder, folks, as we continue to get closer and closer to the start of the college football season, we're with you every single week. 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College football handicapper, you know him well, Brad Powers, will dive into some of his favorite game of the year plays, as well as a look at the group of five. But the big story in college football, Brendan Sorsby not playing this upcoming season for Texas Tech. And Ryan Hyatt of Raiderland.com was my guest this week on the podcast, discussing the ramifications of Sorsby's absence, as well as what will Texas Tech look like in 2026. Now we know he will not play. He is going to be heading into the supplemental draft. I want to talk football with you. This is a gambling podcast. I know you want to talk football. To wrap up the mayhem, if you will, how surprised were you that the news broke on Monday night? You actually were kind enough to join me and Matt Humans on primetime Monday night on VSiN. What's the reaction been the past couple of days down in Lubbock with the news that Brendan Sorsby will not suit up for the Red Raiders?
26: I think everybody's just glad it's over and that it came to a conclusion not as fast as it did. That was I told my wife, I felt like the last 6 weeks were just one long day of Brendan Sorsby information and this and that and lawsuits and threats of lawsuits. I think what we saw Monday with the overwhelming stance of the rest of the Big 12 was the tipping point. And when you've got other states' attorney generals filing briefs, and it just the outcome was not going to work out well for Tech. It was, I think it was going to become untenable for Sorsby, the public scrutiny. And if you're, and he is dealing with a gambling addiction and trying to get his life right, I really don't think Texas Tech was going to be the place, no matter how much Tech officials said, we can support, we can help. And this ends up where I thought it was going to end up in early May. It just took a winding road to get there. And now we'll see which NFL team decides to, I don't want to say take a flyer on him. He's obviously a talented quarterback, but obviously there's some baggage coming into the league now.
0: So now we move on, and it's funny. I feel like, to your point, we don't, you know, live in Lubbock, but it's the biggest story in college football. I feel like I've spent a lot of time on this podcast talking about it, but he is not going to play. And let's look at the quarterback situation. We know if everyone was healthy, it would be Will Hammond day one in week one against Abilene Christian, but he is not healthy. So what is the latest from what you've heard on Will Hammond? And if it's not Will Hammond, is it going to be the Tulsa transfer, Kirk Francis, who gets the nod to start the season?
26: Yeah, and almost immediately in May, they begin Texas Tech putting out videos of Will Hammond working out. Rehab's ahead of schedule. Joey McGuire, Tech coach, has said that he really expects him to be ready for that first Big 12 game against Houston in week three. And we have every reason to believe that that's the case right now. I don't know that he'll be out there against ACU, Oregon State. You probably don't need him. If he can play, I wouldn't be surprised if he goes a series or two just to get him out there. Last year in non-conference, Tech was blowing people out. Baron Morton wasn't playing in the second half of any game. So that would not be an unusual call for Joey McGuire to have your starting quarterback play a series, get him out of there. So it is Jack Francis. He's going to be your backup. Lloyd Jones, three. They nicknamed him Chubb for some reason. I don't want to speculate. He would be the backup after that. Francis, out of Tulsa, 10-game starter. He's a game manager. He would be your portal insurance policy old guy who's been around. They really like his abilities. They say he's got pretty good accuracy. But he won't be asked to do much in those games. You hand the ball off. You get the running backs involved there with Cameron Dickey and, you know, Jacoby Williams. And we can't wait to see what the impact is going to be with Quentin Joyner, who I believe they brought in last year out of USC to be the number one running back. And he got injured in early camp in August. So those first two games, we're not going to learn much about this offense. Even if Hammond does play some, I think we'll learn a little bit more maybe about the defense than the offense.
0: Well, let's talk about the running game, because it's a great point, and I think a lot of people, as you're cracking open your preview magazines, you're like, oh, yeah, I remember Joyner, and he gets hurt last year, and we thought, okay, that's going to be a big setback. It wasn't really. So is the strength of this offense, no matter who plays quarterback, the running back position?
26: I think so, and I think it's going to set up everything. I think it should set up everything, your ability to run play action and attack downfield in the passing game. You're going to have two safeties a lot of times against Texas Tech for different reasons, but you're going to have run support, I think. You're going to have run-stop linebackers out there on the field. And you look at the explosiveness of Jacoby Williams, who's one of your top kick returners. He can take it to the house. Then you've got Cameron Dickey, who really ran well between the tackles. For an offensive line last year that didn't always block that great in short yardage situation, he had to do a lot of yardage after contact. And then Joyner is the wild card. Over 5.5, nearly 6 yards of carry there at USC. Everybody was really excited to see what he could do. They talk about him being an every down back. He can catch the ball. If I am Mack Leftwich, and I'm not, the Texas Tech offense coordinator, I would absolutely build everything around this run game, force the defenses to come up, and then try to pick them apart on the edges and downfield.
0: You know, when Will Hammond gets 100%, and we don't know when that date will be, how dynamic of a runner can Will Hammond be?
26: He doesn't have to be that dynamic. He just has to do what I call, you know, extend the play when something breaks down, or be effective enough in a little zone read action or a little RPO. Not a lot. You don't want to do it very much, particularly after a guy has a knee injury. But that they've got to respect him as an attack, as a weapon back there. But this is a guy who came out of Hutto, Texas. That's at the highest level in Texas high school football. He led the state in passing, nearly 4,000 yards as a high schooler. He could run. He's big, strong, 6'2", really filled out. And I think one of the things you'll see with him is he has the ability to attack downfield and middle of the field better than Baron Morton did, for a couple of reasons. Morton was injured a lot. His arm strength really wasn't there. Hammond can really spin it. And that's just something that hadn't existed in this offense the last year and a half or so with Baron Morton. It was a lot of dink dunk. It was those outside, you know, bubble screens, which I absolutely hate. There's 5 million things that have to go right on that play. I hate that play. I hated it when I was in high school. I hate it today. And every quarterback hates having to throw it. But that's really all Tech could do last year. It was a very limited version of the offense.
0: So looking at the pass catchers this year, Caleb Douglas is gone. Reggie Virgil is gone. Who are some of the names we should know from a wide receiver standpoint? What will this passing attack, Ryan, look like this year?

0: school recruit out of Texas, and he couldn't get on the field at Tech. He transferred after his freshman year, went to A&M for 38 minutes, and then came back, not on scholarship at Tech last year, and they really think that he can be at the X spot, as they call it, the field stretcher. He's got good speed, he's big, strong, and he just loves to go get the football. So it's a cast of thousands, and I left out Coy Aiken, who's back this year, and he's just kind of one of those guys who just shows up, and he gets his five or six catches, and he makes one or two plays, and you go, wow, that was really instrumental. But they had to get faster. It was a really – and again, Tech could really throw it downfield much last year with Morton, but they've got to be able to blow the top off a defense that I think is going to have to come in and support the run. They've got to be able to get it downfield more effectively in the games that matter. And for this Texas Tech schedule, they may not play a game that matters until the Big 12 title game, if they get there or if they can get into the college football playoff. But they had to become more dynamic, and that's what they think they've done with some of the additions there in the portal.
1: Yeah, the schedule we'll get to here in just a moment, and I tweeted about it. We've discussed it. It's been discussed nationally. Obviously, Steve Sarkisian has taken his shots regarding this schedule, and what I want to talk about is not only the non-con, which is laughable, but the Big 12 gave them the most gracious schedule, and just the way it worked out this year with the teams and who's expected to be good. But final thought on the offense here, Ryan. Offensive line, take it for what you will. Phil Steele has his, rankings of, best units per the conference. He has their offensive line third, which amongst the other units that are out there is actually pretty weak because the belief is this Texas Tech team is just head and shoulders above everybody else in this conference, at least from a talent standpoint. What do you make of this offensive line this year?
0: I think they're going to be okay. If they could just be a little bit better in spots. They've got a lot of returning experience. Howard Sampson on the left side was really developing, I thought. Hunter Zambrano's back there at guard, and they've got Sheridan Wilson. So your entire left side and interior is back. They bring in Jordan Church out of Louisville, a really athletic guard on the right side. They're projecting him. And then back after starting as a freshman, Jacob Ponton, also known as holding and offsides Jacob. Sorry, Jacob, but that's just the fact. Seriously, all this offensive line has to do to improve in some respects. Don't have false starts. They had a tremendous problem with false starts last year, particularly in the red zone. I lost track of how many times Texas Tech had a first and goal at the 8 or 9, and all of a sudden it's first and goal at the 15 or 14, and they would commit incredibly dumb pre-snap penalties. That was a big mantra during the offseason and during the spring, is cleaning up the pre-snap penalties on this team. Do that, and you're infinitely better right there.
1: Thanks again to Ryan Hyatt. Great insight there, and I'm with him. Texas Tech to win the Big 12. A little bit more on Texas Tech from a handicapping standpoint. Brad Powers will join us on the other side of the break. 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
4: As we bettors now know that Brendan Sorsby won't be playing, what does that do to Texas Tech's outlook on the season? And do you think at even money to win the Big 12, it is still worth a look based off of the talent that's on the roster and based off of the schedule that is, as Steve Sarkisian let us know, rather manageable for Texas Tech?
5: First off, I mean, it was the correct decision for the health of the sport. I mean, I know you and I, and mostly everybody watching or listening to this is, you know, in the gambling realm. But I mean, let's face it, we've all known throughout our entire lives that betting is a no-no when you're playing, specifically when you're betting on your sport that you're playing, and even more specific, betting on games that involve your team personally. So, I don't care if it's $2 or $2,000. I mean, he should have been suspended for the entire season and shouldn't be allowed to play college football anymore. So, correct decision. Moving forward, you know, it does change Texas Tech's power rating 2-3 points, especially early on until Will Hammond's, you know, until we see him 100% healthy. But ultimately, the end goal for them doesn't change too much. I certainly don't think they're going to win the national championship. I didn't think they were going to win the national championship if Sorsby was healthy and playing all year. But they're still the best team, Texas Tech, in the Big 12. They're the most experienced team. They're the most talented team. And for me, the icing on the cake is they have by far the most beneficial schedule in the Big 12. They don't play BYU. They don't play Utah. They get Houston at home. They're still, even with the quarterback issues, they're still a double-digit favorite in every game. So I still like Tech to win the Big 12. I bet it at some worse numbers, but I think it's still playable.
4: Yeah, even money right now, DraftKings. There was a plus 105 at DraftKings earlier in the week, right when the news came out on Monday. I didn't double dip, but I talked about it 2 weeks ago. I did not think we would have the injunction that we got for the week and a half, whatever it was. They look like dopes in Texas Tech, but as bettors, we don't really care. We just want to figure out, all right, how does that play for us moving forward? So the game of the year lines came out a couple weeks ago at DraftKings, and I know you were rifling through them. So I wanted to hit on a couple. We'll get some best bets from you, Brad, as well. But, you know, massive games, obviously, you know, early on in the year, Ohio State, Texas, we had lines out. That was, you know, it's pick 'em right now at DraftKings. LSU, Ole Miss. I want to start there because I think from an atmosphere standpoint, from a build-up standpoint, maybe it'll be a bit overkill, but this atmosphere has the potential to be the best of the entire college football season. Right now, Ole Miss at DK is a 1.5-point favorite. I think we've talked about Ole Miss. You've got your questions, but based off of this situation, what are your numbers looking like for this primetime game in Oxford in Week 3?
5: I think it's a fair number, and let me say, just, you know, the overview of the 70 lines the DraftKings released, I thought they did a really good job. I only made 7 bets. I mean, I wouldn't, you know, a lot of times I would make 15 or 20 if I thought. So this wasn't one of them, but I certainly would lean Ole Miss. You mentioned the atmosphere. It'll be, I'll tell you this, I don't know if it'll be the best, but it'll be the most hostile atmosphere in college football. I mean, when you have the police department of Oxford already commenting on it 6 months in advance, you know that there's some trouble brewing there. So, you know, I'm not wild about either team this year. I certainly think LSU is getting a little too much publicity as being a national title contender in year one. I certainly like what Ole Miss has coming back at the skill positions. Obviously, quarterback Chambliss, Lacy at running back. I don't like Pete Golding long term, but I think in this atmosphere with the revenge, as long as they don't let the emotions get the best of them, I think the only way to go here is Ole Miss. But I personally haven't bet it yet.
4: So I do want to get to a game. Matt Grill, when these numbers came out from DraftKings, shot me a note with the biggest movements that we've seen. And I have to guess that you had a reasoning for some of these movements. We'll get to a couple of the best bets that you've got. But one of the bigger moves we saw was an interesting one, in my opinion, because we immediately heard when the game times were released from Arkansas's AD complaining about the late night game in Salt Lake. They opened up 11.5-point dogs, Arkansas did, and that has been bet down to 10. It's been one of the biggest movers in the game of the year market. So that's a week two game, late night game, Utah hosting Arkansas. As we recall last year, Arkansas was outside of the Notre Dame game, pretty much competitive in every single contest, just couldn't get the victories. Did you have a bet on that one? What did you make of that open of 11.5 and the move to 10?
5: Yeah, I'm a part of it. power ratings play for me. Only have Utah 7.5 in that game. So that's enough for me. 3.5, 4 points when you're talking around key number 10 or secondary number, with my number being key is 7. It's not the best spot for Arkansas. You mentioned it, the late start time and whatnot. You got a new coach, an entirely different roster. But I think it's a lot of points to be laying, for Utah with a ton of questions there. I know Dan Beer's back for them, but they have zero returning starters on the offensive line. I like fading teams. They're usually in that situation heading into a season. And I just, generally speaking, we're talking from a talent aspect. I mean, these two teams are pretty evenly matched, and I just thought that was a lot to be laying with two first-year coaches, regardless with it being a bad spot for Arkansas.
4: So one team we've talked about a little bit here on this podcast, and I haven't asked you about that, and I'm curious your thoughts. We're going to find out a lot about these two teams in weeks one and three. That would be SMU, who goes on the road to Florida State week one. They're a short favorite there. And then Louisville, who plays Ole Miss. Ole Miss is the only top 10 team in the country, or projected top 10 team, that will have a competitive game, at least based off of the odds, in week one. Week one slate is not very good. But Louisville and Ole Miss is a pretty enticing game. And then Louisville hosts SMU in week three. I want to key in on that game, SMU-Louisville. I'm fascinated by this game. I think there's a lot of unknown regarding Lincoln Kienholz, or Kienholz, however you properly pronounce it. You live in Ohio. You know the Ohio State program very well. What do you make of Louisville, and what do you make of that week three game in Louisville between SMU and the Cardinals?
5: Well, I certainly think the winners, got the inside, seat, I wouldn't say driver's seat, but certainly a good look to be facing Miami in the ACC championship game. And for SMU, if they beat Florida State and somehow win on the road against Louisville, you could almost rubber stamp that they'd be going to the ACC championship game at that point. Starting with SMU, you like that Kevin Jennings is coming back. I mean, it's very rare you get a third year from your starting quarterback in today's day and age. I like Rhett Lashley. They lost both coordinators, so we'll see how that impacts SMU. Louisville, this is a big game at home. Jeff Brohm in big games, typically usually as an underdog, performs the best. Playing with expectations as a big favorite sometimes leaves a lot to be desired. He lost some big games last year. Cal at home was bad. I thought the bowl game was terrible, almost losing to Toledo. So I haven't bet it. Think it's a fair number. I have SMU slightly higher than Louisville in my power ratings, but if you throw in Louisville's home field edge, I think it's a pretty fair number. I will say, if Louisville loses to Ole Miss, they could very ill afford to lose, a second go around here. Same could be said for SMU if they so happen to lose to Florida State in the opener.
4: What do you make of that week one game in Nashville between Ole Miss and Louisville? We've seen some Louisville support coming to the market. I think it's down to 6.5. There were some 7.5s out there. You know, maybe we get a little bit of the Trinidad Chambliss hype that pushes it maybe back to 7 before kickoff in Nashville. I'm intrigued by the dog. Haven't bet it yet. What do you make of that week one game, which in my opinion, you know, from the big boys, if you will, that's probably the best game of week one.
5: Yeah, I, you know, I'm a part of it. You know what number I got. I bet Louisville. I mentioned already that, you know, I like Brahm as a dog. You know, that's usually his best
4: and
5: role.
4: And you don't like Golding.
5: Yeah, and I don't like Golding. Keenholz, I didn't answer it in the last time you asked it, but Keenholz, I mean, I've watched his film back to the South Dakota days. He's an intriguing athlete. He was a three-sport star, or actually a good baseball player. Can move around. I mean, his one game of extensive action was terrible against Missouri in the Cotton Bowl a couple years ago. I think he'll be a better thrower than what he showed there. I like Brahm's ability to develop quarterbacks. I actually think the ceiling's higher for Louisville quarterback than what it was last year. So I'm pretty high on him. So much so that I took a flyer long shot, not a big bet, but, you know, pizza money. I took Keenholz to win the Heisman. Not that he's going to win it, but I could see him having a big year. And if they beat, say, they upset Ole Miss, he has a big game. We talked about the SMU game. We could be talking, you know, the end of September. Keenholz is top five, top six in the Heisman just by pulling a couple upsets.
4: Some good insight there from Brad Powers. 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He's got a new column up over at Covers, taking a look at some of these situational spots of the upcoming college football season, including the Michigan-Michigan State game, which he's going to dive into on the other side of the break. A couple of game of the year lines that Brad has already played involving Big Ten teams. So more with Brad Powers on the other side of the break. 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
10: The NASCAR Cup Series will be racing the Anduril 250 in San Diego through the Naval Base Coronado, a temporary street circuit that runs 3.4 miles in length and has 16 corners. 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Alex Palou, the defending champion, he's at even money to take the checkered flag. Kyle Kirkwood is at plus 650. I'm Tony DeZuri from VSiN, the Sports Betting Network.
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4: Let's get to one of your best bets. And, you know, I love situational spots in college football. I think there's some fascinating ones this year. We'll get to one that doesn't have a line yet. But this game does have a line, and that's Penn State at home against USC. This game will be on October 10th. I believe it's going to be the whiteout game. I don't know if that's been official yet.
5: Yeah, it's going to be whiteout.
4: Yeah, all right. So there's, you got the whiteout game. Here's the situation for USC leading up to their trip to Happy Valley. Home to Oregon, home to Washington, and then they travel to Penn State. I actually think the week prior, Penn State has a terrible situational spot. Friday night, opening up Ryan Field at Northwestern. Possible look ahead there for Matt Campbell and the Nittany Lions. But to be at home on a little bit extra rest, right? You get an extra day because you play on Friday the week before. What do we make of this spot here? Penn State right now is a short home dog against USC on October 10th.
5: Yeah, I mean, just start, forget the whole situational spot, which I agree with your assessment. I made Penn State a 2-point favorite, just generally speaking, in my power rankings, not even factoring in the spot. So, you know, on top of it, let's talk about SC coming off those two big home games. But SC on the road has not been a good look, not only in Big Ten play, but I mean, in the going, traveling from west to east, the last 2 years, they're 0-6 against the spread in Big Ten play. They had the one cover against Notre Dame where there's a missed extra point, depending on the line last year. But let's take it back further. If that's not enough of a sample size, going back to 2012, when SC goes to the Central or Eastern time zones, they're playing, you know, on the other side of the country. They've covered one time in 18 games since 2012. They've only won twice. And, you know, they're expected to win here in the whiteout, on the road, Happy Valley. I mean, you look at Lincoln Riley on the road the last couple of years, they couldn't beat Minnesota on the road. They struggled. Illinois on the road. Couldn't beat Maryland. Mediocre, relatively speaking, mediocre Big Ten teams, let alone a whiteout. So, and I also think Penn State, I know it's a bad spot against Northwestern, but they are going to be a significant favorite in their first five games. It would be disappointing if Penn State, at the very worst, is 4-1 entering this game, and I think they got a good shot of being 5-0. So I think when this game kicks off, Penn State's favored.
4: Yeah, I would agree with that. And I was actually joking last night on primetime with Matt Newman, saying I can already tell you right now on the October 8th, VSiN College Football Betting Podcast, Matt Newman's will have a best bet on Penn State, and it's hard to disagree, especially with how the market will move. So that's going to be one. You know, let me ask you this, Brad, because I brought this up over the past couple of years, and people have always asked me the question, and you would be someone I'd rather ask about this. I've asked Paul Stone about it. What edge do you need to have in your power ratings to bet a game of the year line in the summer as opposed to waiting to the season?
5: It's a good question. Usually 3 points is what I'm looking at. Not always, though. There are some situational spots where and I don't necessarily need it in big rivalry games. Where the season, a lot of times around key numbers, I only need a half point to make a bet. So, but usually, rule of thumb's always been 3 points.
4: Let's get to a rivalry game. It is the Big Brother game, Michigan State. Right now, Sparty is at DraftKings a 17.5 point dog at Michigan. I think the situation for Michigan from October 17th to the middle of November is pretty interesting, right? Because they get Penn State at home on the 17th. They get Indiana at home on the 24th. They've got a weird travel spot to Rutgers. That could be a fascinating game from a situational handicap. They go to Oregon on the 14th, and they play Michigan State on the 7th. Pat Fitzgerald, historically at Northwestern as a big dog, always someone we tended to like to back. So is Michigan State as a 17.5 point dog at the Big House on November 7th something that you're looking to back here?
5: It is. I mean, I gravitate towards underdogs in a lot of these game of the year bets, specifically big underdogs and rivalry games. I don't have a huge power ratings disparity. In fact, power ratings say this is about right, but Michigan State's off a bye. You mentioned Fitzgerald's history. Michigan's history against Michigan State's not great. They've only covered 4 times in the last 18 meetings. They very rarely blow out Michigan State. I think it's only happened 5 times in the last 31 years where they've won by more than this margin against Michigan State. And this just doesn't, generally speaking, doesn't seem like an all-time great Michigan team. I bet under their win total. I think they're 8-4 type of team. And you mentioned their spot. I mean, for a rivalry game, this might be their fifth most important game in a 7-game stretch to close the season. Penn State, Indiana, Oregon, Ohio State. I mean, the list goes on and on. I think Michigan State, this is everything for them with a first-year coach. I don't think they're going to win, but I think stylistically, play defense, run the football, slow tempo, could be bad weather. I love Michigan State here.
4: You look at their schedule this year, Michigan State, and year one with Pat Fitzgerald. What are you expecting from the Spartans in year one under we can't call them Pat's Cats anymore. We'll have to figure out a new name for his Spartans up in East Lansing.
5: Yeah, I don't generally like the hire, to be honest, so I'm out on a limb there. I don't think it's going to work in the long road. I mean, obviously, I'm just picking a spot here where I like it.
4: Yeah, sure.
5: 4-8 seems the most likely record in my power rings. 4-8. I don't have them favored in 4 games, I will say. And that's even with them being favored in their first two. I just think that the recruiting didn't go well for whatever reason under Jonathan Smith. And you know, they were somewhat active in the portal, but not enough to overcome. I mean, they are bottom 3-4 team as far as talent and, closer to the worst than they are to that, four mark when it comes to terms of talent. I just don't see it this year for Michigan State. Maybe they can pull an upset or two, but I would be stunned if they flirted with bowl eligibility.
4: Let's get to another game that I think a lot of people were surprised to see how big this number was. And Matt Grill will join us next week, and I'll ask him why he had this game so high and why and where he's at from a power rating standpoint on the team whose hat you're donning right now, whose team that we cheer for. I believe this is the best team that Notre Dame has had probably from a depth standpoint since the early 90s, but no way could I lay double digits on the road in Provo. October 17th, we don't know the time. I would highly expect it to be a night game. I don't think it'll be big noon because that's going to be Ohio State, Indiana, so ESPN will probably put this in a primetime spot. This thing opened 11.5, which I was surprised at. I thought it would open up kind of in that no man's land of like 9, Brad, but it opens 11.5. It gets bet down to 10.5. I have a expectation that you are part of that move from 11.5 down to 10.5. But this atmosphere is going to be on another level. And I've heard from some folks up in Provo, this might be the biggest game maybe ever in that stadium, especially if Notre Dame comes in as a top 3 team in the country.
5: Yeah, I am part of the bet. I bet 11.5, obviously still playable at 10.5. I agree. My number's more in that 9 range. That's where I expected it to be. It's not like I'm low on Notre Dame. I just think the DraftKings lines were pretty high on Notre Dame. We can even talk about a later game that I was surprised they opened above a key number in a big time game where I went against Notre Dame. You talk about the atmosphere. I agree with you. I think it could be the big, I'm I love college football. I love the history of it. The only other game I could think of in BYU Stadium history that comes close would be their upset over number one Miami in 1990 that led to Ty Detmer winning the Heisman. That's the only thing that's close. And provided Notre Dame's undefeated, and speaking of that, they're going to be at least a 3-touchdown favorite in their first 6 games, so it would be a stunner if Notre Dame's not 6-0 entering this game. And speaking of that, that worries me a little bit. This might be the first game where they have an opponent that's capable of punching them back.
4: Yeah.
5: Not only is the atmosphere going to be crazy, but the opponent is by far the best that they've seen so far this season. So it'll be interesting to see how Notre Dame responds to that. Also, them playing this sort of people, this is old school handicapping 101, but Notre Dame hasn't played in this high of elevation since 2013. So how do they handle that? So a lot of questions there. BYU, I'm expecting maybe undefeated. They got a couple of tests against Arizona and TCU before this. But I do think, obviously their rival Utah is a big game every year. But this one is the game, specifically with what happened with last year's bowl game. I think there'll be a chip on the shoulder for BYU. I think they're very live. Speaking, you like trends. Last 7 times, BYU has been at home and has played a ranked opponent. So we're not going left-handed quarterback east of Mississippi type of stuff. Just when they're at home playing a ranked team, they've been dynamite. Covered their last 7. Hell, they've won 6 of the last 7 outright. So that atmosphere is underrated as far as I'm concerned.
4: We'll continue the conversation with Brad Powers on the other side of the break. A couple of best bets in the game of the year market. Already 70 lines, by the way, up over at DraftKings when it comes to that game of the year market. And a big one for me, I will be in attendance at this particular game, Notre Dame and Miami. What will this game look like from an atmosphere standpoint? Notre Dame from a revenge mindset. So we'll dive into that point spread and how much it has moved as well. So we'll dive into that. Also, Brad is going to give us a look into the group of 5. You know he leaves no stone unturned when it comes to handicapping. So Brad Powers on Notre Dame, Miami, but also on some of the game of the year lines. If you want to hear the full interview with Brad Powers, make sure you check out the podcast on iTunes and Spotify. More from Brad Powers next right here on VSiN.
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2: Let's get to the Notre Dame-Miami game. Let's just talk about it. I love talking history with you, and Notre Dame history, too. I think the Notre Dame-Miami game, November 7th, 26th this year, I think it has a chance to rival the atmosphere of the Bush Push in 2005. I was at that game, the expectation, the anticipation, the deliverance of that game. You know, where does, assuming Notre Dame's undefeated and Miami is also top 10, where do you think, Brad, from an atmosphere standpoint, from a build-up standpoint, where does that game rank for Notre Dame stadium history?
3: Yeah, I mean, you'd have to at least go back to the Bush Push game. You know, the Ohio State game was big, but that was played in September a couple years ago. But
2: Clemson,
3: there was a lot.
2: Game with COVID, so it's kind of hard to put it up there.
3: Yeah. If they're both undefeated, I think it goes even pushes, you know, past the Bush Push game. I don't know. Bush Push game had an unbelievable build up to it, but. You know, obviously, I thought the game was even bigger than the build-up. So I think it had SC, you know, won that game by 10, which is what they were favored by. I don't know if we remember that game as much. If both teams are undefeated, though, I think it's got a chance to be the biggest Notre Dame home game since the Florida State game in 93, 1-2 later in the season in November. I actually think it could be the most hostile Notre Dame crowd since the Catholics versus Convicts Miami game in 88. There's some hostility from what happened last year. It'll be a different type of Notre Dame crowd, in my opinion. They're usually classy. Welcome to Notre Dame Stadium and this and that. I don't think this is the one game where you're going to get that from the Notre Dame fans. You won't get it if I'm there, and you won't get it from me. I mean, I want death and destruction. However, speaking of that, I bet Miami plus 7.5.
2: So once again, now let me ask you this, because BetMGM opened up 5.5, DraftKings opened 7.5. Did you set yourself up for a middle, or did you just take 7.5 on Miami?
3: I just took 7.5. I didn't expect to have a bet on the game, but man, 7.5. Look, I don't like Mario Cristobal, but him in big games, I mean, he has his team ready in big games. And there's not, you know, I mean, I got Notre Dame above Miami in my power ranks, but there's not that big of a difference in my power ranks. I know it's in Notre Dame Stadium with revenge in November. Weather could be a factor, but I can't get past the key number of 7. So I had to take that hook there. Where you worry about Mario Cristobal is the games that he's supposed to win, not the big games.
2: No, that's such a great point. And, you know, you look at the Notre Dame schedule, BYU on the road, the Miami game, SMU as well. Let's talk a little Miami, because they are odds on favorites to win the ACC. The ACC is pretty down this year. You and I talked about Louisville. Clemson seems to be headed in the wrong direction. What lowest win total for Clemson and how long? I think I saw 7.5 out there, Brad.
3: Yeah, 7.5. You got to go probably back to 2011. 2012.
2: It's crazy. But you look at this Miami team, you know, they do go to Clemson. They're a little bit down. They played North Carolina the week before Notre Dame, so that might be that spot where who knows how this Miami team plays. They always find a stinker at some point. They don't play SMU. You know, what's your ceiling on this Miami team? Do you think Mensa is an upgrade over Carson Beck? How big of the drop off with Mezidor and Bain both being gone off that defensive line? What's your level of expectation for Miami this year?
3: Yeah, I think Mens has got a little bit higher ceiling than Beck. I still at times turnovers. He doesn't always take care of the football, a la Carson Beck. But obviously his mobility gives him a little bit of different dynamic. So I really easy for me to say, not much difference between the two. As of right now, maybe I'll get real more specific as we get closer to the season, whether it's like a half point upgrade or downgrade. I love the skill position. Fletcher, running back's as good as it gets in college football. I know the best slot receiver in college football is Malachi Toney. I like that they gave Mensa, you know, his best wide receiver from Duke, but Cooper Barkate comes over from Duke. He's a great player. I'm a little bit worried at the line of scrimmage. I don't think they'll be as good as what they were a year ago. But this is November. They're going to have a bunch of games under their belt at that point. I got to give Mario Cristobal and his O-line coach the benefit of the doubt when it comes to developing offensive lines. They're as good as anybody in the country. But I don't see as much high-end talent as what they had a year ago. Don't see as much high-end talent on the defensive line. However, I'm probably they got some dudes that were five stars, a bunch of them. So I think by November they'll be fine up front. Linebacker fine, secondary returns. I mean, this is a national championship caliber team. There's only, in my opinion, six or seven rosters right now that I feel comfortable. Hey, they can win the national championship. Miami's one of them. And they're head and shoulders above everybody else in the ACC. So I'm expecting Miami back in the playoff, and I think they're capable of making a run again.
2: November 7th is going to be an all-time day. You're going to get Alabama LSU, which is kind of like an undercard type of game, which is crazy to say, in Death Valley, Alabama visiting that. Miami, Notre Dame, Michigan State, Michigan, as we alluded to, BYU, Utah, the Holy War, Georgia, Ole Miss, and Oregon, Ohio State, which... we can go ahead and lock it in as big noon. Not a bad Saturday in early November. The way it's supposed, look, as much as I don't like all of the changing of conferences, when we do get Oregon, Ohio State in early November, I'm like, okay, conference realignment. Sometimes you're okay with me.
3: Yes, that I have nine matchups that Saturday with current top 25 teams in my power rankings. Nine. Now they won't. I'll be there when, you know, November comes around. But I've never had that in a single weekend. Nine.
2: That, I mean, buckle up, boys and girls. I have already booked my, I've already got tickets to Notre Dame, Miami. I fully anticipate being there in South Bend and hopefully enjoying as much football as possible before heading into a raucous environment at Notre Dame Stadium for Notre Dame and Miami. But it will be an epic day, no doubt, of college football. I want to get a little G5 thoughts from you. And, you know, for you, when it comes to this Pac-12 schedule, as someone who leaves no stone unturned when it comes to college football, is it a unique challenge? What do we know? For those unaware, the Pac-12, in their brilliance, has a flex game in the final week of the season. So we don't know who they will be playing. We do know the home teams for that final week of the season. Did that leave it to be challenging for you to bet Pac-12 win totals, Pac-12 futures? What did you do with that unique circumstance of the flex game in the final week of the season?
3: Unique, and I wanted to make sure I read the rules of that particular sports book when they finally hung those win totals to see if they were counting 11 or 12. I mean, they've kind of painted themselves in the corner where I think we kind of know the matchups. I don't think they're going to be able to deviate too much from the games that are kind of already, you know, out there for that final game. Because you mentioned that some teams have to play home games, and therefore, you know, it's an even number. So, you know, the other four got to be on the road. How did I handle it? I mean, I'm not afraid to make a bet. So, I mean, you know, if it was, there was a book out there that, you know, said they were, you know, the win totals that they hung were 12, counting all 12. Had I been able to bet a lot at that book, I probably would have just automatically fired every single win total over because they're, you know, they were hanging the same win total as other books that are counting 11 and they're counting 12. So, I mean, just do the math. Anybody could do that. However, I wasn't super aggressive. Two of my favorite bets, though, come from this league. I like Fresno State over 5.5. They're playing 11 games. They're playing 12. It don't matter for me. I love Fresno State over 5.5. There was some goofiness in some of this. I have a middle. How about Boise State? I love Boise State over 7.5. Again, don't matter if they're playing 11 or 12. I love that bet. One book hung 10.5. So I bet under.
2: What?
3: Yeah, I don't know why they hung 10.5 on that, but I bet under there. But when you talk of futures aspect, Boise's still head and shoulders above everybody else in this conference. I expect them to be a little bit more buttoned up this year. Not a big Mattson fan, but come on. His third, fourth year as a starting quarterback. I bet them to win the league.
2: Who do you have as your best group of five team right now?
3: Boise State.
2: Okay.
3: And a power rating, Boise State. Now, and I bet them to make the playoff. I don't, you know, highest projected win total, though, it's, you know, no, there's no slam dunk this year. Yeah. I think Navy can make a run in the American. I like their schedule, too. So
2: great stuff, as always, from Brad Powers, breaking down his favorite bets in the game of the year, as well as some Group of Five thoughts. Thanks again to Ryan Hyatt as well. I know he is relieved, as am I, to talk football as opposed to will he or won't he when it comes to Brendan Sorsby and his eligibility. Big thanks to our producers of this podcast, as Ryan Hunter always does a great job making sure the audio is up, and Wyatt Tomchek doing his thing as always. Just a reminder, if you want full conversations with Brad Powers and Ryan Hyatt, make sure you check out the latest episode of the VSiN College Football Betting Podcast. 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I'm Tim Murray. 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
12: The AFC North, what is more likely to catch? 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
13: 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I'm going to say the Bengals are more likely to cash. Factor in a very easy schedule, number three schedule, according to Warren Sharp. So going to go Bengals more likely to cash.
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10: The Cincinnati Bengals 2025 season was one they would like to forget, I'm sure, after going 6-11, missing the playoffs for a third straight year. Stormy Bonantoni, Jonathan Bontobel with you back here on Money Moves. But could 2026 be the year of the Bengal, given the health of their quarterback, revamped defense, and a strength of schedule that looks like it would be one of the easiest in the National Football League this year? Mm-hmm. How you feeling?
11: I'm high, man. I mean, I'm high on them.
10: That took a turn.
11: I think they're going to be great. I'm kind of surprised. I shouldn't say that I feel like I'm on an island because, you know, you don't talk to everybody, so you don't know how everybody feels. But I'm surprised that there's not as much hype, and maybe we're just in the midst of an offseason, and when we really start to get closer, there's going to be more to it. But you start with exactly the biggest weakness this team had, and it was their defense, and they were abysmal last year. They really invested in this defense in this offseason, right? So you've added on the margins. You've added at edge rusher. You've added at defensive tackle. You've added at safety. You've done enough here, I think, both through trade and free agency to really go after what one of your biggest issues was, your defense. Your offensive line should be better, I would assume. So I think when you look at all of these things together for Cincinnati, and just assuming, because this is the mistake, but still, Joe Burrow's health is going to be a very big part of this. If you're giving me a full-ish season of Joe Burrow with the deepest wide receiver core of the National Football League, how am I not really entranced with what this team is going to potentially be?
10: Well, and I think that's the thing that it all comes down to, because I know you say, like, you could be on an island, but this, we wanted to put this segment together because it's something you and I in particular actually agree on. Yeah. For all of the dissension that you and I have on numerous things, and you specifically betting the opposite side of things that I play because you just find it fun
11: at this
10: point.
11: That's not true. We actually have these disagreements, and I believe in the things that I say.
10: Mm-hmm. Well, in this case, we're both on the same page here, but all of the positivity that we talk about for this defense and for this team trending up, and if not now, when, all of it is going to come down to the health of your starting quarterback in Joe Burrow. And I wrote in the guide, not that it's an exact science, but that he seems to be an every other year type of a guy with an injury. So this should theoretically be the healthy year.
11: Yeah. So that's the thing, right? It's I always go back to this is a long time ago because he's very old now, but go back to the beginning of Matthew Stafford's career. He was always injured. He was always getting hurt, always getting knocked out. And then at some point you were like, well, he's got to get healthy at some point, right? And then all of a sudden he just becomes the Iron Man, and you know, he's getting all these starts and whatnot. Now we know Stafford to not be injury prone. Yeah. In fact, we know him to be the opposite, to play through injury and to really be a dude that has been always available. I'm with you. I mean, the law of averages, at some point one would just expect that you're going to get that healthy season from Burrow once again. And I think that we're going to see this because when he is playing, because that's the important part. When he's out there, it's not like you see that his injuries are hampering him in any way, shape, or form. He is still playing at the highest level. And let's zoom out a little bit, which is why I also like this. I think this division, we know what the Browns are. I'm not as jazzed up about the Ravens as I was going into last year. It's not that I think they're going to be terrible, but I think they're a beatable team. We'll call it that. And then the Steelers, you know how I feel about the Steelers. They bring in Aaron Rodgers, and they're another year older, and we'll see how much better they are under McCarthy. But I just think that this is a very a division which you can navigate if you're Cincinnati, if you're healthy, and given the improvements that you've made.
10: Well, and to go to the Baltimore side of it a little bit here, I think they are overpriced. Mm-hmm. And when you think about a team that's had as much stability as it has for the last however many years, to have a new coach, to have a new system offensively, that there are some changes that we don't necessarily know what that's going to look like yet. Meanwhile, with Cincinnati, I think we have a pretty clear framework of who they are offensively. And to go back to the defense, this is massive, the additions that they've been able to put together here, you mentioned like the areas that they fixed, but the specific names, right? You bring in Dexter Lawrence and Jonathan Allen. They signed Boye Mafe in free agency. You draft Cassius Howell, who seems to be NFL ready. Shamar Stewart, who didn't have the rookie season he wanted to. I've seen all of these reports saying that he should be poised to take a step forward, and that's a big name, right, that they brought in last year in the draft. So I think there's a lot of excitement about what the defense can do, which is important, because felt like week after week a couple years ago when Joe Burrow was fully healthy and they still struggled to make the playoffs, it's because you're losing games where you're scoring 30-plus points. You should not lose four games when you've scored 33 or more points. Yep. And so if this defense is just average, like, we're not even asking for this to be a top 10 unit. If this defense is just not last anymore in the National Football League, it's going to make a significant difference for them.
11: So here's the question for you. If we're so high on this, then how do you bet it is the question.
10: So I did a couple different angles, and I don't know how you did it in the guide, but I did the alt over 10.5. It's 10.5 or 9.5, their win total, depending on where you look in the pricing, right? So I did the 10.5 because you're getting plus money on the over. The division was also the way I played it, at 2-1. But I didn't play the Super Bowl, and I'm wondering if I should. Do we think the Cincinnati Bengals can get over the hump for the first time in history?
11: I don't care about all that. I'm with you. But I did this. Right? I put the thumb up and went up. Over 11.5 at 2-1.
10: Okay.
11: So, and credit our boy Adam Burke, who, and I'm sure you'll have updates on this in the guide, and you can check this all out, and Burke has done a great job talking about this. Generally, with NFL win totals, you're going to hit your mark or miss your mark by about those two wins. So if you like a team over or under, we had this discussion about the Dolphins last year. I ended up missing out by a loss, or however you want to quantify it, but I bet they're alternate under. And so generally with win totals, you want to go with some alternate win totals, because if you are going to miss that or hit it, you're going to hit a little bit higher than usual. So over 11.5 at about 2-1. I would say, as you pointed out, in the AFC, the easiest schedule out there in terms of opponent win total, 16-1 to have the most regular season wins for the Cincinnati Bengals. And are we just missing the most obvious thing here with this group and what we should do, which is Joe Burrow is 10-1 to win MVP?
10: Yeah, I would say MVP, passing yards leader, like all of those things are always going to be up in the air for him if he stays healthy.
11: Because to your point about the Super Bowl, like, yes, I do believe that they're a team that is capable of doing that. But, I mean, okay, do I want to navigate the nonsense of what a Super Bowl title could be or an AFC title could be for Cincinnati? You are getting some pretty decent prices. They're 21 at DraftKings to win the Super Bowl. But I think I want to invest in all these regular season successes and then not leave it up to the randomness of the NFL tournament, you know, in a single nine-game or nine-possession game in which anything can happen. I'd rather invest in Burrow to win an MVP, this team to go over its win total, this team to be the best team in the AFC from a record standpoint, maybe win the AFC North, because those are the things that I think really can happen.
10: And to further that angle of him individually, even though he's not out here saying, yes, I'm chasing a league MVP, he has spoken recently, this past week, about how much he enjoys and wants pressure on him, that he finds it motivating. He was asked specifically if there is any added pressure knowing the type of team he has around him because of how glowingly he's spoken about the 2026 iteration of the Cincinnati Bengals. Here's what he had to say.
16: Put pressure on guys. I love it. I thrive in it. We'll find out who else does. I know that we have the kind of people that want to be in that spot. I want everybody talking about the Bengals. I want everybody talking about what I'm saying in my press conferences. You go back and watch what I said before 2019 season at LSU. You know, I feel very similarly about this team. I'm so excited to get started and get moving, and I wish we would ramp this right into training camp so we can continue to improve, because I feel like, you know, there's so much greatness that we're going to be able to achieve.

0: and I, of course, had that magical moment with one another. Either way, that's always been who he's kind of been, right? So the confidence, some call it arrogance, but I think that there's a reason why. And this team's upside is really good. His upside is one of the best quarterbacks in the NFL as we've seen before. So I would expect that that's going to be there, but I think they've got all the pieces to exude that confidence as well.
1: So one question I do have, because as we talked about, yes, the strength of schedule is on their side here. We know slow starts have plagued them historically. Even last year with them actually winning the first two games of the season, they then proceeded to lose four straight immediately after that. Since Zach Taylor took over the team in 2019, the Bengals are 11-23-1 the first 5 weeks of the season.
0: I'm not buying it.
1: The only two teams that are worse in terms of that time span are the Jets and the Giants. That's not the company that you want to be in.
0: Mm-hmm.
1: So with this beginning of the schedule being the Bucks that they host at home, at Texans, at Steelers, and against the Jags, how they get out of the gates in my mind is still important, because how many times have we seen them surging at the end of the year and then it's those first 5 weeks that held them back?
0: Yeah, absolutely. I mean, that's always going to be it, and you don't want to have to make, especially as somebody who thinks they can go over 11.5, compete for the most wins. You want as many wins in your pocket as possible. So I would say so. I don't know if the beginning is maybe as daunting as one would think. I mean, at the Texans is going to be a challenge, but the Buccaneers, I think, are a perfectly average team that you get to play at home. Same thing with the Jacksonville Jaguars. We know what the Dolphins are going to be. Yeah, I would hope that if you're going to take care of business like I believe you can, that you're going into that game against the Ravens with one loss after your bye week.
1: So hopefully this analysis, if nothing else, has helped you realize that this is the tip of the iceberg of what's going to be in the NFL betting guide that comes out on Monday, June 22nd. This is one angle and approach that we have taken, but every single host here at the network has their favorite bets and plays available in the guide. Everyone has put our division winners, who we think is going to win the Super Bowl, already. But the guide isn't available a la carte this year. You can't buy it as a standalone. 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Okay, you hear the music. You know what that means. Things are slowing down. We got to step aside here real quickly, but there is always so much more to come. Stick around. More Money Moves, VSiN, the Sports Betting Network, coming up. We'll be right back.

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1: Comeback player of the year in the National Football League, Patrick Mahomes, 2-1. This is actually a pretty interesting comeback player of the year preflop, because Patrick Mahomes is 2-1 and Jaden is plus 450. Let's say Patrick Mahomes and Jaden Daniels both have spectacular seasons. Let's say they're the two best players in football. Just work with them. Are they going to give Mahomes the MVP and Jaden comeback player of the year?
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1: Back on the numbers game. 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The Oily Boy, full Visa Pro access until the Super Bowl, $175. 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NFL Betting Guide 1.0 coming this Monday, June 22nd. 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All of our best bets are in there. And I'm talking the entire air staff, more than just the air staff, everybody's picks, division by division, conference by conference, Super Bowl winner. It's all in there as well. How many best bets did you put in there?
2: Dos.
1: I got uno in there.
2: Yeah, you and I were thinking the same way.
1: About?
2: Yeah, we got a good, it's a long summer to go, plenty to add. I'm not rushing to get a ton. You and I will be talking about bets all summer long on the show. We got a second guide coming out. You and I are not really the guys anyways who usually have like 30 futures bets heading into a season. So, yeah, we got to pace things a little bit.
1: Meltzer like Seltzer on Twitter is going after me. He said, today I was told the Plaza Burger. First of all, you got it wrong. It's Oscar's Burger here downtown, not the Plaza Burger. Oscar's Burger is better than Bavette's Burger by someone I normally trust. That's me. He's talking about. And yes, the Oscar's Burger is better than the Bavette's Burger, not whatever burger you made up. He said, I also learned that he cuts the fat off his bacon, and I don't know if I can trust him anymore. Well, the reason I do that is because I don't like the fattiness to the big strips of bacon they put on the wedge salad at Bavette's, so I just, you know.
2: There's a lot to unpack here.
1: Yeah.
2: Okay, so it's that specific salad situation, not with bacon in general.
1: Correct.
2: Okay, I will completely allow that.
1: Thank you, Kelly.
2: There's too much of a what I'm going to push back on though. Why are you guys going to these nice steakhouses? Some of the nicest steakhouses in the world, and you're getting burgers.
1: I didn't. I got the burger one time just to try it because I was told it was so great. Everyone's like, okay. Oh, you got to try the burger.
2: I'm even going to excuse Steve Fezzik because I know when he brings that up about going to like Peter Luger's and getting the burger. Like I know he's just using every comp dollar he possibly has.
1: These are all comps too.
2: Okay.
1: By the way, Peter Luger Burger in Brooklyn better than the Peter Luger Burger out here.
2: I thought Meltzer, even though he and I have not spent any time together ever, I thought he and I were always on the same page with steaks in this town.
1: Meltzer and Joe Sheehan have come after me the last couple of days. I don't think it worked out well for either of them.
2: I saw him on Twitter bring up something about Bavette's, and you know my stance on Bavette's. It's just
1: fantastic.
2: Not for me. I get it for everybody else. Too much char. I don't like the sourdough. Just not for me.
1: So good.
2: And Meltzer's the only other person I've ever met who, like me, is a Scotch 80 defender and believer in this town.
1: I've never been.
2: I'm going to take
1: Scotch
2: you.
1: 80 at Palm.
2: I'm going to we were going to have such a great mandate one of these nights. Yep. We're going to Scotch 80 and Babyface at the Palms.
1: Oh, let's do it.
2: Mandate. I mandate a mandate. Whenever Babyface is back, that's what we're doing.
1: I got you, buddy. Let's do it. Danny said he's coming, too.
2: Danny's coming, too.
1: All right, I'll pay for all of you. Keno Walker. Hello, buddies. You can only pick one, a fired-up Chris Felico or a heated olive oil hands Kraken burger. A fired-up Felico is a rarer sight. I like both of them fired up. But Felico fired up is a like, you know, finding Bigfoot. Colin Murphy. You guys never do it, but when people say from a sports betting perspective on VSiN, you're a sports gambling network. What other perspective would it be?
2: Oh, I definitely use that term.
1: I've used it before.
2: Yeah.
1: Yeah.
2: Thanks for trying to excuse us, but no.
1: Ace Dick Cardano. It's the red zone. It's not the green zone. It's not the red area.
2: Okay. Oh, the red area pisses me off. Yeah, I'm with you there. It's the red zone.
1: Spence at Spence CC. Grand slam home run. A grand slam, by definition, is a home run. Happy Friday, guys. You too. No Emu Doug. Why are we using the Canadian pronunciation of turkey, eh? It's the Turkish pronunciation of Turkey. Turkiye.
2: I'm a child. That was a good one.
1: Yeah. Turkiye. Tom F., going beyond sports phrases, how about the ever-present, it is what it is? There was a time before this was heard daily. Oh, there was a time, Tom F. That's an old one. That's been going on for years now. There was a day where, somebody said it is what it is. One day, the penguin took one step to the east. And everybody followed. Yeah. It is what it is. By the way, Sabalenka won the second set, and you figured this thing was over? Then she went up a break in the third, you figured this thing was over? Guess what? Broken back.
2: September 4th, Gil. It's our mandate.
1: What's that?
2: Babyface and Scotch 80.
1: Let's do it.
2: Don't worry, it's a Friday night. Will not interrupt football for us.
1: By the way, you are going to look at me differently after that night.
2: I've wanted to... We've talked about going to a Babyface show together for many years now.
1: Every word, every song.
2: There was also one time where I tried to leave tickets for Gil that didn't work out, completely backfired, and then just stopped trying to do that afterward.
1: I'm going
2: to
1: be like, sing it, Kelly. Let me see if I can get his attention.
2: Okay, you did a great job of educating me on Babyface, of just how many songs.
1: He's a genius.
2: Came from him.
1: Let me get the tickets, because I'm not sitting in the back. We're sitting right up front.
2: Okay. No problem.
1: Defensive Player of the Year. Defensive Player of the Year, National Football League, Miles. This is the usual suspects market.
2: Yep.
1: Miles Garrett of the Los Angeles Rams. Let that sink in for a second. Plus 450. Will Anderson Jr., Texans plus 750. Max Crosby, Raiders, the not Raiders, now back to being a Raider. Yes, he's with the Raiders still? Yeah. 8-1? For a second there, I had to think about it.
2: Yes, but did I do the same thing like a week ago? Yes, I did.
1: Aiden Hutchinson of the Lions, 8-1. Everybody else, starting with Nick Bosa of the Niners, is double digits. Same thing on this. We could go back a year or 2 years or 3 years. We probably have the same conversation. By the way, Micah Parsons not pictured because he's not going to be back for the season.
2: Because he's not going to be back, yeah.
1: So he's, what is he, 50-1?
2: Now.
1: 60-1.
2: Now, I have heard, who was Established the Run? I think it was Evan Silva on their podcast talking about it. Like, if waiting a week or two and grabbing a Micah bomb number, just if he comes back maybe a week or two early and then just goes nuclear down the stretch.
1: And if nobody does anything crazy.
2: Right, yeah. So I do think it is one to keep in mind. I thought that was a good point.
1: I like that strategery.
2: Because otherwise, yes, you broke it down well, right? It's the last couple years we sit here in the offseason and we're like, hey, Pro Bowl pass rusher, Pro Bowl pass rusher, Pro Bowl pass rusher, and that's who wins it these days.
1: All right, let's look at another one here.
2: You want the Cleve T.A. trends real quick?
1: Cleve T.A. on Defensive Player of the Year.
2: 10 of the last 12 winners been defensive linemen. Since 2000, just 6 defensive backs have won the award, and a linebacker hasn't won since 2013. Okay? Before Miles Garrett winning last season, this is interesting, right? Keep the Browns. We're going to go over two of the defensive awards here, and those were both won by Browns last year. Before Miles Garrett last year, 10 straight and 15 of the last 16 winners came on a team that made the playoffs. Mm. So he broke that streak last year.
1: Oh, I didn't know that.
2: Yeah. So okay. There actually was some winning correlated with this as well.
1: The only reason I love Cleve T.A.'s, all of his parameters, the only reason that on this particular market I don't gravitate towards them as much is because it just feels like it's the same candidates every year.
2: So out of the 11 defensive linemen to win, at least all had 11 sacks, and of the 10 defensive linemen to last win this award, all generated at least 8.5 sacks the year before.
1: Okay.
2: So this is like when we talk about who wins the Masters. Guys that are good at winning the Masters are winning majors.
1: That's right. There's no bet here for me, currently.
2: Nothing preseason for me. Yeah, I'm with you.
1: By the way, Wyndham Clark has birdied, so he has a 4-stroke lead over the field now. Back to 6-under. Xander Schauffele and Sam Stevens, the only two golfers who are actually four back. Sam Stevens has not teed off yet.
2: Yeah, that's just as big, right? You've had some of the guys that were 2-under drop off.
1: This the dream of nobody being under par is, let's put it this way, everybody's close to not being under par except for Wyndham Clark.
2: Dustin Johnson's back 9, birdie 10, and that's where I think we saw him one shot off the lead, then he double bogeyed and bogeyed.
1: Offensive Rookie of the Year, Jeremiah Love, plus 320. Jeremiah Love, plus 320. Fernando Mendoza, the Raiders, 4-1. Carnell Tate, did he end up being the first wideout pick? Yeah, plus 550. Jordan Tyson, or was Tyson the first? No, Tate was. Because remember, Tate threw the whole thing into chaos. Then Jordan Tyson at 6-1. Jadarian Price, Jeremiah Love's college teammate in the backfield for Notre Dame, is +750. Remember, he was the last pick in the first round by the Seahawks. And then Mekhi Lemon at +950. Everybody else, 25-1 or longer.
2: Man,
1: wow.
2: I don't know about you. My thought has not changed once since this market first opened the day after the draft. And that is, except for maybe I'm getting closer to a bet, because isn't that Mendoza number getting longer?
1: Well, this is what I always say. He's the only quarterback that we mentioned, right?
2: Yeah.
1: If he plays enough. And what's the Raiders' strategy? Kirk Cousins is going to start the season? I don't know. There's a natural point in the schedule, about 4 to 6 weeks in, right, where it's like, okay, it's Mendoza time. That's enough to win you Rookie of the Year, so I still think he's the bet.
2: I think even more so, maybe we would have been more worried about that in years past, but Tyler Shuck was in the race last year when he ended up starting, like, what, like 7 games for the Saints or something like that? So, yeah, I absolutely don't think that is going to disqualify Mendoza from this.
1: Interesting that David Bailey, the second pick in the draft, not even listed here, right?
2: Offensive Rookie of the Year.
1: Oh, I'm sorry. It's offensive Rookie of the Year. Pardon me.
2: Jadarian Price is the other one I keep bringing
1: that
2: up.
1: That wouldn't
2: though.
1: Be interesting.
2: Like Kenneth Walker off the Seahawks. Like, man, he's going to get about as many carries as he can handle.
1: Carnell Tate went to the Titans at 4. Jordan Tyson went to the Saints at 8. Defensive Rookie of the Year, by the way, it is David Bailey, who's the short shot, co-short shots with Reuben Bain Jr. Remember, Reuben Bain Jr. lasted all the way to the 15th pick for the Bucs. David Bailey went 2nd. There's no play here, right? There is maybe Sonny Styles +750 for the Skins. That'd be my pick. Coming back with Paul Carr next.
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7: I mentioned the numbers that we'll look at for the way too early Stanley Cup odds for 2027. 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
9: This guy's a turnaround specialist. When he came into Vandy, they were 4-20 straight up in the 2 seasons before he arrived, completely devoid of talent to compete in the SEC. All he did was turn them around in short order. He leads them to 3 straight bowl games. I think there's just an edge to this guy at this point. He's on a revenge tour. It began on the recruiting path. path. He raided his former employer. He brings in four-star quarterback recruit Ethan Grunkmeyer. 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They got VMI, they got Old Dominion, and then a trip to downtrodden Maryland. 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
12: 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Welcome those of you listening on SiriusXM channel 158, along with obviously those of you streaming with us on YouTube TV. It's time for one of our favorite segments we do on the show. It's called What's More Likely to Cash?
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12: Welcome to What's More Likely to Cash, NFL Futures Edition. Michael Cohen has gone through the futures market. He's getting deep into the corners there. We're going to have some fun ones today. Nick, I'm going to challenge you to do a wins after five games market here with the Buffalo Bills and the New York Giants. The Bills to have three wins after five games at plus 175, or the Giants to have three wins after five games at plus 175. Both of those at the DraftKings Sportsbook.
13: Yeah, I mean, when you say Michael Cohen is scouring the corners, the nooks and crannies of the DraftKings Sportsbook, you hit it on the head with this one. I went through to, you know, kind of verify and look at the odds myself. I couldn't even find it. I don't know where Michael Cohen is even digging these up. This is a diabolical prop to look at. I would love to know the kind of money that's coming in on these record after first five games markets. But nonetheless, it's a very fun discussion topic. So we do have to be clear here when we're looking at the Bills or the Giants to have three wins after five games. We're talking exactly three wins. It's not three plus. It's like they need to be 3-2 after five games. So you look at the schedule for Buffalo, pretty tough right out of the gate. At Houston, home against Detroit, home against the Chargers, home against the Patriots, at the LA Rams. I don't know that any team has a tougher five-game stretch to begin the season. So as much as I like this Buffalo team, as high as the floor you know is going to be every single year with Josh Allen, you could totally see that being a 2-3 start. Now, of course, the Bills are a difficult opponent for those teams as well. They don't want to see Buffalo on their schedule. But I'm intrigued by what we're looking at here with the New York Giants. I think a team that rightfully has been tabbed as, okay, you're looking at one of those teams that struggled last year, that could make a leap, that could potentially make the playoffs in the NFC. They get the Cowboys in week one. You never know what you're getting with Dallas, especially early in the season. I think that's a winnable game at home for the Giants. At the Rams in week two, that's going to be tough. I'm going to mark that one as a loss for the Giants. They're home for the Titans. I think that could be a win, should be a win, should be another win against the Cardinals in week four, and then you're at the Commanders in week five. Now, we know better, Jeff, than to just assume things in the NFL and say, oh, this team's better than this team on paper. They'll win that game. I think it's pretty likely that the New York Giants come out of that stretch 3-2. Maybe some of the games I said are wins end up being losses. Maybe some of the losses end up becoming wins, but if I'm choosing between these two, I'm going with the Giants to be 3-2 through their first five games. Again, getting that at plus 175. So we're looking at the same market for you, Jeff. I'm going to give you two different teams here. This is okay. The Chicago Bears to have four wins after five games, plus 275, or your Cincinnati Bengals to have four wins after five games, again, plus 275.
12: So this is the optimism chart here. That we, you know, both teams are flying into this season after, you know, with the Bengals having won the offseason with the Dexter Lawrence trade, at least that's what they are in their mind. The Bears, after coming out, a good playoff run, very high on their coach. I think there's some real issues here, though, for both teams. And I think these are both really tough tough bets to get to four wins. So let's look at the Bears, first of all. At the Panthers, home games against the Vikings and Eagles and Jets. So three home games in a row. That's kind of – it's nice to have that front-loaded home schedule there. And then at the Packers in week five, I don't see four wins here. I see them losing one of the two games, whether it's the Vikings or the Eagles. And I see them probably losing the Packers game in week five. For the Bengals, their schedule against the Bucs in week one, at the Texans, at the Steelers, back-to-back games. They're tough, tough matchups for them. The Prop Points Bowl in week four, Bengals and the Jaguars, and then at the Dolphins week five. They better win the Dolphins game if they want to have a chance at a playoff run, let alone the four wins. I think, though, the Texans game, though, for instance, for the Bengals, is the single toughest game of those 10 games on the slate there. I think the Texans defense is going to be one of those elite, elite defenses this year. I'm going to say the Bears are more likely to cash, but this would be a hard pass for me for both of these bets. Nick, let's move on. Let's talk a little about some quarterback play here. Let's talk a little Drake May versus Trevor Lawrence. What's more likely to cash? Drake May to have 35-plus TD passes, plus 600, or Trevor Lawrence to have 35-plus TD passes, also plus 600 at the DraftKings Sportsbook? What's more likely to cash?
13: All right, so now we're getting into this. I like this one quite a bit. I'm surprised that both of these are 6-1. Yeah, I would have guessed that Drake May would have slightly shorter odds than Trevor Lawrence, but I think this heavily depends on which version of Trevor Lawrence, which version of the Jags offense you think you're getting for most of this season. If we just look back at last year, Drake May, 31 passing touchdowns on the season. Lawrence had 29, but 18 of those 29 for Trevor Lawrence came in the final seven games of the regular season when the Jags really took off. He struggled early on. I think we were having that same conversation about, all right, is he just never going to turn the corner? And then we finally saw Trevor Lawrence play at the level that I think we expected to see more often when he came into the league out of Clemson. So, you know, if you just prorate that, right, I mean, over 14 games, he would be over this number based on the 18 touchdowns in the final seven games of last year. I think he probably comes in somewhere in the middle. I don't think he plays like he did early on. I don't think it's fair to expect him to play at the borderline MVP level that he did over the second half of last season. Now, when we look into some of the historical precedents, some of the math here, Jeff, 17 players have thrown for 35 or more touchdowns over the last decade in the NFL. Mahomes has done it the most times with four. Notably, you know, it's not just star quarterbacks that are doing this. Sam Darnold got there in 2024. Kirk Cousins did it. Justin Herbert did it. Baker Mayfield at 41 a couple of years ago. We had five players reach 35 touchdowns in 2024. Only one last season in Matthew Stafford. We only had four players even get to 30 a year ago. When you look at the red zone pass attempts, that's where you see why these odds are what they are. Trevor Lawrence, fourth in the NFL in red zone pass attempts. Both of those teams, New England and Jacksonville, were near the top of the league in terms of red zone volume, red zone plays run. Jaguars were number two in red zone plays behind the LA Rams. But neither team really threw it all that often on a percentage basis in the red zone. Drake May, 22nd in the NFL in red zone pass rate. Trevor Lawrence and the Jags, 25th. I don't know that either quarterback gets to 35. You know, I think the Patriots schedule is going to be a factor here. Jacksonville does not have an easy schedule. That division is starting to stiffen up. So I'm not sure I would actually bet either of these. But I will say this, the A.J. Brown addition, I think we could debate how much of an impact that's going to have. But the combination of A.J. Brown and Romeo Doubs, I think, is a huge upgrade for New England. We'll see what they get out of that running game this year. I'm going to go with Drake May at 6-1, more likely to hit 35 passing touchdowns. All right, here's a fun one for you, Jeff. We're looking at the receiving touchdowns market. Who is more likely of these two players to have at least 8 receiving touchdowns, both of these plus 125? I'm going to give you Justin Jefferson or George Pickens.
12: Yeah, this is a great prop. Great. And the line itself is interesting. 8.5. You think, okay, that doesn't seem super high. It should be attainable for these stud wide receivers. Well, Pickens has only done it once. He had 9 touchdowns last year. And in a year where everything went right, played 17 games, Dak played 17 games, you know, over 1,400 receiving yards. It just shows how bad the quarterback play he had in Pittsburgh was for him. Justin Jefferson, not quite the red zone guy that you think he is. 10 touchdowns is his career high. He's done that twice, but he's only achieved over 8.5 twice in his career. Last year was only 2. It was a disaster. We all know that. Thanks, JJ. Appreciate you as far as that goes. How much of an improvement is Kyler Murray going to be? You know, I think this is actually, I know he's going to be an improvement. the degree is actually a question mark. I mean, we were begging to see a change to unlock Marvin Harrison Jr. last year in Arizona. We saw it happen with Jacoby Brissett. We saw Michael Wilson get unlocked with Jacoby Brissett last year after Kyler left. So are we really going to see, you know, the huge surge in red zone targets for Justin Jefferson? I'm not so sure. And yet I trust him even a little slightly more than Pickens. Pickens obviously in a contract year on the plane on the franchise tag. We'll see what happens with some of that. I think Ryan Flournoy is the guy, is like the guy that might be sneaky as the fly in the ointment for the Cowboys this year. I see his role increasing a little bit more this year. I'm going to say Jefferson is more likely to cash on this prop. Jahmyr Gibbs or Derrick Henry rushing TDs. The number is 15.5. The price is plus 175. What's more likely to cash?
13: Well, we're looking at 15 plus, so this makes it a little bit more attainable, you know, for each of those guys. Like you said, plus 175 each. Gibbs had 13 a year ago. Henry got to 16. Now, over the last decade, we've had 21 instances of a running back hitting 15 rushing touchdowns. And some interesting names on that list, Jeff. Damian Harris, Jamal Williams, LeGarrette Blount had an 18-touchdown season within the last decade. Now, Henry and Jonathan Taylor got there a year ago. We saw four running backs do it in 2024. In terms of red zone volume, I think that's what this comes down to. We know Derrick Henry is going to get that volume. Even with a running quarterback in Lamar Jackson, Derrick Henry saw 77% of team rushing opportunities inside the 10-yard line a year ago for the Ravens. Gibbs, only 43% for Detroit. 51% of those opportunities went to David Montgomery. It really comes down to how much are they going to mix in Isaiah Pacheco? Is this going to be as much of a two-back split as it was a year ago? Honestly, Jeff, I think both of these guys can do it. I'm still in on Derrick Henry, even in his mid-30s. I'll play them both at plus 175. You're watching Prop Points on the Sports Betting Network. We'll be right back. More from VSiN coming up next.
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23: We are back, VSiN by the Books. Dave Ross and Jensen Lewis here on this Thursday morning edition of You and I have talked a lot about, and certainly throughout the weeks here, about airline travel in this great United States of ours. Sometimes it can be problematic. Mike Palm fighting through it today like a pro that he is. And even though he's waiting for his flight to board, he is prepared. America, you should be too, for Palms Pressing 3.
24: Pressing? Yes, I say it's pressing.
20: This is Palms Pressing 3.
25: Now, my mother told me never to answer a question with a question.
26: Sir, my client has answered every question asked by this committee with the utmost sincerity.
27: All right, Jensen, when you're a major league player, especially in your home market of Cleveland, there's a strange dynamic where people recognize you everywhere, ask for autographs, want pictures, and assume you've made it financially. The public sees the fame and visibility and naturally assumes you're living a life of unlimited wealth and opulence. Yet when you were playing on the league minimum and the world of the million-dollar life, the reality was that after taxes, agents' fees, and providing for your family, at the end of the day, the bartender mixing your drink at your favorite post-game hangout probably took home more money than you did. Jensen, did you ever struggle with the disconnect between this perception and reality, not just financially but personally? Did being treated like a celebrity create an illusion that you were more important than you actually were, only to go home and be reminded that you still had the same money issues, responsibilities, and worries as everyone else? And when your career ended and the recognition faded, was there a moment where you realized that much of the status and attention was attached to the uniform rather than to you as a person? And if so, how did that affect your sense of identity and self-worth even to this day?
28: Oh, God, we could do a half hour on just all of that, almost like three questions in one. Great stuff, Mike. I'll start at the beginning. Yeah, and my family and extended family is all here in Northeast Ohio, and my parents are still down in Cincinnati. And so, you know, the connection was always there, and it was a childhood dream to play for the Cleveland Indians. And so to accomplish that at age 23, imagine all the people that come out of the woodwork and, oh, I knew you win and all that. Sure. Yeah, you did. And all the different ticket requests and things of that nature, what have you. There is a certain part where you do get taken advantage of because of, you know, who you are and what you do instead of, you know, people actually, you know, remembering you're a human being too. You sign up for it. You know, that's part of the gig. It is what it is. But funny story, I feel like, Dave, and you can relate to this as well. Being on pre and post game for over a decade, every day, I was kind of like a news anchor. So I was on in people's homes every single day. I feel like I got recognized more on the media side. I'm not wearing a ball cap. I'm not wearing a uniform. So you can see the full face. You can kind of, you know, come and touch and talk, if you will, at our pre and post game set. So, Dave, I feel like the connection deepened tenfold, and the recognition part was even extrapolated more being on this side of the ledger than the playing day. So, you know, I played 9 years of pro ball. I've been doing the media side now for, upwards of 15, 16 years. So I think what the uniqueness is, is, hey, we can still go to Cleveland when you guys are in town, and I know a few people who will go ahead and get our first round for us for free, so we're good there. We can do a little horse trading. We would come out to Circa, Mike, so no big deal. But, Dave, I know you can relate to it, not only your D.C. days, Chicago. It is unique, man, when you're – everyone's got a device. Everyone can find you on the tube, and that certainly was a big differentiator for sure.
23: I'm not going to take it as a personal shot that Mike did not mention that I am an author of the book entitled A Dynasty Restored Through the Eyes of Their Number One Fan when I wrote back in 1995 about the Dallas Cowboys. And then I had a book signing in Richmond, Virginia, Mike, and let's just say not a lot of people came up to have my book signed. And it was a bit disappointing. We'll just leave it at that.
27: Question two, Jensen. Despite the best efforts of Texas Tech boosters, Joey McGuire, Kirby Hoeput, and the Attorney General of the state of Texas, Brendan Sorsby, the only person to place more bets than Wes Reynolds and Jensen Lewis this decade, has applied to enter the NFL supplemental draft. Jensen, if the NCAA is an institution, and every institution of higher learning in this nation outside of Lubbock did not want Sorsby playing because of the integrity issues that his behavior created, won't the NFL itself or NFL teams also have major issues with his prohibited wagering, especially on his own teammates' props?
28: Yeah, Mike, it's a great question. And as someone who is up 21 units on the year, I was not one involved in Russian table tennis or underwater basket weaving spread lines there. So I would say that there is probably some due diligence that's going to be done. And I wouldn't be surprised that if it is a one strike and you're out here, and using that as a benchmark for not only college kids, but anyone else in that scenario. Mike and Dave, we did this during my major league tenure, where the performance enhancing, I played right at the end of the steroid era, and we really started to crack down on the performance enhancing drugs and really sharpened and harshened the penalties. And I would not be surprised that because of the explosion of where we are from regulated sports books and mobile betting throughout the country, that we will see more instances. Brendan Sorsby is not going to be the last kid in collegiate athletics that this is a story about. It is big because it's kind of that first big-time star. He's a quarterback of a college football team that's prominent. So I would expect a due diligence to be done where GMs are going to sit him down and say, here's the deal. Not many people get a second chance. You're getting it. But if it happens again, period, you're out. That's it. Mm. You're done. And Dave, that would not shock me if there is that threshold that is established, and not to use his name, but the Brendan Sorsby rule. You gamble on it, you're done. That's it. Your first bet is your last bet, if you will. And Dave, I think that's kind of where the NFL will come down to eradicate that behavior from Brendan Sorsby and anyone that follows in his footsteps.
23: It is amazing, because I'm not saying that the NFL has forgotten about the Calvin Ridleys, the Jameson Williams situations where they've had to suspend players already with gambling-related issues, or go way back. Mike, I know you know, and Jensen, you know, in that neck of the woods, Art Schwester is still a stain in the league. That name still has a connotation to it. It'll be very interesting to see if there is a hard-line rule for Brendan Sorsby when he becomes a member of the National Football League, because that's going to happen in very short order.
27: Question three. Late last night in one of the great cathedrals of football in the Americas, Estadio de Azteca in Mexico City, the final game of the first round of troop play was completed. 13th-ranked and heavily favored Colombia held off 50th-ranked World Cup debutant Uzbekistan 3-1. The interlopers from the Silk Road became the second former Soviet republic to compete in the World Cup after Ukraine. Jensen, you and Dave are two big America 250 guys, so I ask you this question with all sincerity. Aren't two superpowers actually better than one? They force both sides to manage conflicts carefully. It accelerates technological development and prevents the weaponization of global trade. Or is Thucydides' trap just too much to overcome?
28: In a Lewis Ross administration, Mike, is one of the tenets of our platform. Dave and I have always been open and honest about wanting to have peace on earth. And as the leader of our superpower in these great United States, when and if that does happen, we'll be happy to come to the table to talk with those that feel as though they are equal to us. There will always be that trump card that we hold back. And I underline that in earnest for the funhouse that's listening out there. We absolutely are number one. We intend to be number one, and we will stay number one. That is the message that we will deliver, peace through strength. And Dave, I don't think anyone would challenge us knowing what retribution might be there. We will work hand in hand, but remember who's on top, and we intend to stay there for years to come.
23: So well said, that if you want to be our equal, that's great in your eyes, but we know in reality we're going to be a step ahead, Mike, and there's got to be a pecking order. You got to have rules, because without them and without a pecking order, you're going to have two people trying to look eye to eye, and that always starts a conflict. So as long as we know who's number one, even if it's just slightly number one, you got to have that hierarchy system, and I think we all know with the red, white, and blue. We are, in fact, number one. And, Mike, look, it gets back to even golf. We got our United States Open going on this week, and then we'll go play theirs, right? The British Open or the Open Championship. And we kind of do a little snooty-snotty, look down a little bit on some of the other things that go on in the world. And, look, Jensen's made the point. We've kind of taken hockey away from Canada already. Are we really going to take soccer away from the rest of the world? I don't know if the rest of the world's ready for that, Mike.
27: It's interesting to me. Every population study I've seen shows Africa surging in population while Europe continues to die. I wonder if the European countries will be able to hold on to their dominance in soccer.
23: It's a fair question, not one that they want to answer today. Mike, travel safely. It's always great to go home and see Mom. Please tell her hi from Jensen and Dave here at VSiN by the Books. We are back to talk a little World Cup and some U.S. Open next right here on VSiN by the Books.
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15: 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I'm your host, Tim Murray. Just a reminder, folks, as we continue to get closer and closer to the start of the college football season, we're with you every single week. 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On today's special edition of the podcast here on VSiN, we'll have two guests for you a little bit later on. College football handicapper, you know him well, Brad Powers, will dive into some of his favorite game of the year plays, as well as a look at the group of five. But the big story in college football, Brendan Sorsby not playing this upcoming season for Texas Tech. And Ryan Hyatt of Raiderland.com was my guest this week on the podcast, discussing the ramifications of Sorsby's absence, as well as what will Texas Tech look like in 2026. Now we know he will not play. He is going to be heading into the supplemental draft. I want to talk football with you. This is a gambling podcast. I know you want to talk football. To wrap up the mayhem, if you will, how surprised were you that the news broke on Monday night? You actually were kind enough to join me and Matt Newmans on primetime Monday night on VSiN. What's the reaction been the past couple of days down in Lubbock with the news that Brendan Sorsby will not suit up for the Red Raiders?
16: I think everybody's just glad it's over and that it came to a conclusion not as fast as it did. That was told my wife, I felt like the last 6 weeks were just one long day of Brendan Sorsby information and this and that and lawsuits and threats of lawsuits. I think what we saw Monday with the overwhelming stance of the rest of the Big 12 was the tipping point. And when you've got other states' attorney generals filing briefs, and it just, the outcome was not going to work out well for Tech. I think it was going to become untenable for Sorsby, the public scrutiny. And if he is dealing with a gambling addiction and trying to get his life right, I really don't think Texas Tech was going to be the place, no matter how much Tech officials said, we can support, we can help. And this ends up where I thought it was going to end up in early May. It just took a winding road to get there. And now we'll see which NFL team decides to, I don't want to say take a flyer on him. He's obviously a talented quarterback, but obviously there's some baggage coming into the league now.
15: So now we move on, and it's funny. I feel like, to your point, we don't live in Lubbock, but it's the biggest story in college football. I feel like I've spent a lot of time on this podcast talking about it, but he is not going to play. And let's look at the quarterback situation. We know if everyone was healthy, it would be Will Hammond day one in week one against Abilene Christian, but he is not healthy. So what is the latest from what you've heard on Will Hammond? And if it's not Will Hammond, is it going to be the Tulsa transfer, Kirk Francis, who gets the nod to start the season?
16: Yeah, and almost immediately in May, they begin Texas Tech putting out videos of Will Hammond working out, rehabs ahead of schedule. Joey McGuire, Tech coach, has said that he really expects him to be ready for that first Big 12 game against Houston in week three. And we have every reason to believe that that's the case right now. I don't know that he'll be out there against ACU, Oregon State, you probably don't need him. If he can play, I wouldn't be surprised if he goes a series or two just to get him out there. Last year in non-conference, Tech was blowing people out. Baron Morton wasn't playing in the second half of any game. So that would not be an unusual call for Joey McGuire to have your starting quarterback play a series, get him out of there. So it is Jack Francis. He's going to be your backup. Lloyd Jones, III, they nicknamed him Chubb for some reason. I don't want to speculate. He would be the backup after that. Francis, out of Tulsa, 10-game starter. He's a game manager. He would your portal insurance policy old guy who's been around. They really like his abilities. They say he's got pretty good accuracy, but he won't be asked to do much in those games. You hand the ball off, you get the running backs involved there with Cameron Dickey and, you know, Jacoby Williams. We can't wait to see what the impact is going to be with Quentin Joyner, who I believe they brought in last year out of USC to be the number one running back, and he got injured in early camp in August. So those first two games, we're not going to learn much about this offense, even if Hammond does play some. I think we'll learn a little bit more maybe about the defense than the offense.
0: Well, let's talk about the running game, because it's a great point, and I think a lot of people, as you're cracking open your preview magazines, you're like, oh, yeah, I remember Joyner, and he gets hurt last year, and we thought, okay, that's going to be a big setback. It wasn't really. So is the strength of this offense, no matter who plays quarterback, the running back position?
16: I think so, and I think it's going to set up everything. I think it should set up everything, your ability to run play action and attack downfield in the passing game. You're going to have two safeties a lot of times against Texas Tech for different reasons, but you're going to have run support, I think. You're going to have run-stop linebackers out there on the field. And you look at the explosiveness of Jacoby Williams, who's one of your top kick returners. He can take it to the house. Then you've got Cameron Dickey, who really ran well between the tackles. For an offensive line last year that didn't always block that great in short yardage situation, he had to do a lot of yardage after contact. And then Joyner is the wild card. Over 5.5, nearly 6 yards of carry there at USC. Everybody was really excited to see what he could do. They talk about him being an every down back. He can catch the ball. If I am Mac Leftwich, and I'm not, the Texas Tech offense coordinator, I would absolutely build everything around this run game, force the defenses to come up, and then try to pick them apart on the edges and downfield.
0: You know, when Will Hammond gets 100%, and we don't know when that date will be, how dynamic of a runner can Will Hammond be?
16: He doesn't have to be that dynamic. He just has to do what I call, you know, extend the play when something breaks down, or be effective enough in a little zone read action or a little RPO. Not a lot. You don't want to do it very much, particularly after a guy has a knee injury. But that they've got to respect him as an attack, as a weapon back there. But this is a guy who came out of Hutto, Texas, that's at the highest level in Texas high school football. He led the state in passing nearly 4,000 yards as a high schooler. He could run. He's big, strong, 6'2", really filled out. And I think one of the things you'll see with him is he has the ability to attack downfield and middle of the field better than Baron Morton did for a couple of reasons. Morton was injured a lot. His arm strength really wasn't there. Hammond can really spin it. And that's just something that hadn't existed in this offense the last year and a half or so with Baron Morton. It was a lot of dink dunk. It was those outside, you know, bubble screens, which I absolutely hate. There's 5 million things that have to go right on that play. I hate that play. I hated it when I was in high school. I hate it today. And every quarterback hates having to throw it. But that's really all Tech could do last year. It was a very limited version of the offense.
0: So looking at the pass catchers this year, Caleb Douglas is gone, Reggie Virgil is gone. Who are some of the names we should know from a wide receiver standpoint? What will this passing attack, Ryan, look like this year?
16: I think it's going to kind of start inside out with your tight end, Terrence Carter Jr., and he's a big, big, strong, fast guy that can match up, and he forces you to choose how you want to defend him. And as we know, those guys are security blankets for quarterbacks, that they can find a soft spot and settle in. Beyond that, now you really get into some of those guys that have come in. You got Kenny Johnson out of Pitt. They really like what he's – and in fact, I think he's going to be one of your – whatever you call a starting wide receiver in this offense. They're going to rotate in a ton of guys. They liked Malcolm Simmons coming in on the portal out of Auburn. Again, a field stretcher with some speed. And then you get back out with Micah Hudson, who 2 years ago was the number one high school recruit out of Texas, and he couldn't get on the field at Tech. He transferred after his freshman year, went to A&M for 38 minutes, and then came back, not on scholarship at Tech last year, and they really think that he can be at the X spot, as they call it, the field stretcher. He's got good speed, he's big, strong, and he just loves to go get the football. So it's a cast of thousands, and I left out Coy Aiken, who's back this year, and he's just kind of one of those guys who just shows up, and he gets his five or six catches, and he makes one or two plays, and you go, wow, that was really instrumental. But they had to get faster. It was a really – and again, Tech couldn't really throw it downfield much last year.

0: gracious schedule, and just the way it worked out this year with the teams and who's expected to be good. But final thought on the offense here, Ryan. Offensive line, you know, take it for what you will. Phil Steele has his, you know, rankings of, you know, best units per the conference. He has their offensive line third, which amongst the other units that are out there is actually pretty weak because the belief is this Texas Tech team is just head and shoulders above everybody else in this conference, at least from a talent standpoint. What do you make of this offensive line this year?
1: I think they're going to be okay. And they, if they can just be a little bit better in spots. You know, they've got a lot of returning experience. Howard Sampson on the left side was really developing, I thought. Hunter Zambrano's back there at guard, and they've got Sheridan Wilson. So your entire left side and interior is back. They bring in Jordan Church out of Louisville, a really athletic guard on the right side. They're projecting him. And then back after starting as a freshman, Jacob Ponton, also known as holding and offsides Jacob. Sorry, Jacob, but that's just the fact. Seriously, all this offensive line has to do to improve in some respects. Don't have false starts. They had a tremendous problem with false starts last year, particularly in the red zone. I lost track of how many times Texas Tech had a first and goal at the 8 or 9, and all of a sudden it's first and goal at the 15 or 14, and they would commit incredibly dumb pre-snap penalties. That was a big mantra during the offseason and during the spring, is cleaning up the pre-snap penalties on this team. Do that, and you're infinitely better right there.
0: Thanks again to Ryan Hyatt. Great insight there, and I'm with him. Texas Tech to win the Big 12. A little bit more on Texas Tech from a handicapping standpoint. Brad Powers will join us on the other side of the break. 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
6: Comeback player of the year in the National Football League, Patrick Mahomes, 2-1. 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Let's say Patrick Mahomes and Jaden Daniels both have spectacular seasons. Let's say they're the two best players in football. Just work with them. Are they going to give Mahomes the MVP and Jaden comeback player of the year?
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0: This is VSiN's College Football Betting Podcast. As we bettors now know that Brendan Sorsby won't be playing, what does that do to Texas Tech's outlook on the season? And do you think at even money to win the Big 12, it is still worth a look based off of the talent that's on the roster and based off of the schedule that is, as Steve Sarkisian let us know, rather manageable for Texas Tech?
1: First off, I mean, it was the correct decision for the health of the sport. I mean, I know you and I and mostly everybody watching or listening to this is, you know, in the gambling realm. But, I mean, let's face it. We've all known throughout our entire lives that betting is a no-no when you're playing, specifically when you're betting on your sport that you're playing, and even more specific, betting on games that involve your team personally. So, I don't care if it's $2 or $2,000. I mean, he should have been suspended for the entire season and shouldn't be allowed to play college football anymore. So, correct decision. Moving forward, it does change Texas Tech's power rating 2-3 points, especially early on until Will Hammond's, until we see him 100% healthy. But ultimately, the end goal for them doesn't change too much. I certainly don't think they're going to win the national championship. I didn't think they were going to win the national championship if Sorsby was healthy and playing all year. But they're still the best team, Texas Tech, in the Big 12. They're the most experienced team. They're the most talented team. And for me, the icing on the cake is they have by far the most beneficial schedule in the Big 12. They don't play BYU. They don't play Utah. They get Houston at home. They're still, even with the quarterback issues, they're still a double-digit favorite in every game. So I still like Tech to win the Big 12. I bet it at some worse numbers, but I think it's still playable.
0: Yeah, even money right now, DraftKings. There was a plus 105 at DraftKings earlier in the week, right when the news came out on Monday. I didn't double dip, but I talked about it 2 weeks ago. I did not think we would have the injunction that we got for the week and a half, whatever it was. They look like dopes in Texas Tech, but as bettors, we don't really care. We just want to figure out, all right, how does that play for us moving forward? So the game of the year lines came out a couple weeks ago at DraftKings, and I know you were rifling through them. So I wanted to hit on a couple. We'll get some best bets from you, Brad, as well. But, massive games, obviously, early on in the year, Ohio State, Texas, we had lines out. That was, it's pick 'em right now at DraftKings. LSU, Ole Miss. I want to start there because I think from an atmosphere standpoint, from a build-up standpoint, maybe it'll be a bit overkill, but this atmosphere has the potential to be the best of the entire college football season. Right now, Ole Miss at DK is a 1.5-point favorite. I think we've talked about Ole Miss. You've got your questions, but based off of this situation, what are your numbers looking like for this primetime game in Oxford in week 3?
1: I think it's a fair number, and let me say just, the overview of the 70 lines the DraftKings released, I thought they did a really good job. I only made 7 bets. I mean, I wouldn't,
0: Wow.
1: A lot of times I would make 15 or 20 if I thought. So this wasn't one of them, but I certainly would lean Ole Miss. You mentioned the atmosphere. It'll be, I'll tell you this, I don't know if it'll be the best, but it'll be the most hostile atmosphere in college football. I mean, when you have the police department of Oxford already commenting on it 6 months in advance, you know that there's some trouble brewing there. So, I'm not wild about either team this year. I certainly think LSU is getting a little too much publicity as being a national title contender in year one. I certainly like what Ole Miss has coming back at the skill positions, obviously quarterback Chambliss, Lacy at running back. I don't like Pete Golding long term, but I think in this atmosphere with the revenge, as long as they don't let the emotions get the best of them, I think the only way to go here is Ole Miss. But I personally haven't bet it yet.
0: So I do want to get to a game. Matt Grill, when these numbers came out from DraftKings, shot me a note with the biggest movements that we've seen. And I have to guess that you had a reasoning for some of these movements. We'll get to a couple of the best bets that you've got. But one of the bigger moves we saw was an interesting one, in my opinion, because we immediately heard when the game times were released from Arkansas's AD complaining about the late night game in Salt Lake They opened up 11.5-point dogs, Arkansas did, and that has been bet down to 10. It's been one of the biggest movers in the game of the year market. So that's a week two game, late night game, Utah hosting Arkansas. As we recall last year, Arkansas was outside of the Notre Dame game, pretty much competitive in every single contest, just couldn't get the victories. Did you have a bet on that one? What did you make of that open of 11.5 and the move to 10?
1: Yeah, I'm a part of it. It's a power ratings play for me. Only have Utah 7.5 in that game, so that's enough for me. 3.5, 4 points when you're talking around key number 10 or secondary number. With my number being key is 7. It's not the best spot for Arkansas. You mentioned it, the late start time and whatnot. You got a new coach, an entirely different roster, but I think it's a lot of points to be laying, for Utah with a ton of questions there. I know Dampier's back, for them, but they have zero returning starters on the offensive line. I like fading teams that are usually in that situation heading into a season. And I just, generally speaking, we're talking two from a talent aspect. I mean, these two teams are pretty evenly matched, and I just thought that was a lot to be laying with two first-year coaches, regardless with it being a bad spot for Arkansas.
0: So one team we've talked about a little bit here on this podcast, and I haven't asked you about them. I'm curious your thoughts. We're going to find out a lot about these two teams in weeks 1 and 3. That would be SMU, who goes on the road to Florida State week 1. They're a short favorite there. And then Louisville, who plays Ole Miss. Ole Miss is the only top 10 team in the country, or projected top 10 team, that will have a competitive game, at least based off of the odds, in week 1. Week 1 slate is not very good. But Louisville and Ole Miss is a pretty enticing game. And then Louisville hosts SMU in week 3. I want to key in on that game, SMU-Louisville. I'm fascinated by this game. I think there's a lot of unknown regarding Lincoln Kienholz, or Kienholz, however you properly pronounce it. You live in Ohio. You know the Ohio State program very well. What do you make of Louisville, and what do you make of that Week 3 game in Louisville between SMU and the Cardinals?
1: Well, I certainly think the winners, got the inside, seat. I wouldn't say driver's seat, but certainly a good look to be facing Miami in the ACC championship game. And for SMU, if they beat Florida State and somehow win on the road against Louisville, you could almost rubber stamp that they'd be going to the ACC championship game at that point. Starting with SMU. You like that Kevin Jennings is coming back. I mean, it's very rare you get a third year from your starting quarterback in today's day and age. I like Rhett Lashley. They lost both coordinators, so we'll see how that if it impacts SMU. Louisville, this is a big game at home. Jeff Brohm in big games, usually as an underdog, performs the best. Playing with expectations as a big favorite sometimes leaves a lot to be desired. He lost some big games last year. Cal at home was bad. I thought the bowl game was terrible, almost losing to Toledo. So I haven't bet it. Think it's a fair number. I have SMU slightly higher than Louisville in my power ratings, but if you throw in Louisville's home field edge, I think it's a pretty fair number. I will say, if Louisville loses to Ole Miss, they can very ill afford to lose, a second go around here. Same could be said for SMU if they so happen to lose to Florida State in the opener.
0: What do you make of that week 1 game in Nashville between Ole Miss and Louisville? We've seen some Louisville support coming to the market. I think it's down to 6.5. There were some 7.5s out there. Maybe we get a little bit of the Trinidad Chambliss hype that pushes it maybe back to 7 before kickoff in Nashville. I'm intrigued by the dog. Haven't bet it yet. What do you make of that week 1 game, which in my opinion, from the big boys, if you will, that's probably the best game of week 1.
1: Yeah, I'm a part of it. What number I got. I bet Louisville. I mentioned already that, I like Brohm as a dog. That's usually his best
0: and
1: role.
0: And you don't like Golding.
1: Yeah, and I don't like Golding. Kienholz, I didn't answer it in the last time you asked it, but Kienholz, I've watched his film back to the South Dakota days. He's an intriguing athlete. He was a three-sport star, actually a good baseball player. Can move around. His one game of extensive action was terrible against Missouri in the Cotton Bowl a couple years ago. I think he'll be a better thrower than what he showed there. I like Brohm's ability to develop quarterbacks. I actually think the ceiling's higher for Louisville at quarterback than what it was last year. So I'm pretty high on him. So much so that I took a flyer long shot, not a big bet, but pizza money. I took Kienholz to win the Heisman. Not that he's going to win it, but I could see him having a big year. And if they beat, say they upset Ole Miss, has a big game. We talked about the SMU game. We could be talking, you know, the end of September. Keenholz is top five, top six in the Heisman just by pulling a couple upsets.
0: Some good insight there from Brad Powers. 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He's got a new column up over at Covers, taking a look at some of these situational spots of the upcoming college football season, including the Michigan-Michigan State game, which he's going to dive into on the other side of the break. A couple of game of the year lines that Brad has already played involving Big Ten teams. 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
8: 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I found belonging, an unbreakable bond with my fellow Marines. 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Always faithful. 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
0: Let's get to one of your best bets. And, you know, I love situational spots in college football. I think there's some fascinating ones this year. We'll get to one that doesn't have a line yet. But this game does have a line, and that's Penn State at home against USC. This game will be on October 10th. I believe it's going to be the whiteout game. I don't know if that's been official yet.
1: Yeah, it's going to be whiteout.
0: Yeah, all right. So there's, you got the whiteout game. Here's the situation for USC leading up to their trip to Happy Valley. Home to Oregon, home to Washington, and then they travel to Penn State. I actually think the week prior, Penn State has a terrible situational spot. Friday night, opening up Ryan Field at Northwestern, possible look ahead there for Matt Campbell and the Nittany Lions. But to be at home on a little bit extra rest, right? You get an extra day because you play on Friday the week before. What do we make of this spot here? Penn State right now is a short home dog against USC on October 10th.
1: Yeah, I mean, just start, forget the whole situational spot, which I agree with your assessment. I made Penn State a 2-point favorite, just generally speaking, in my power ratings, not even factoring in the spot. So, you know, on top of it, let's talk about SC coming off those two big home games. But SC on the road has not been a good look, not only in Big Ten play, but I mean, in the going, traveling from west to east, the last 2 years, they're 0-6 against the spread in Big Ten play. They had the one cover against Notre Dame where there's a missed extra point, depending on the line last year. But let's take it back further. If that's not enough of a sample size, going back to 2012, when SC goes to the Central or Eastern time zones, they're playing, you know, on the other side of the country, they've covered one time in 18 games since 2012. They've only won twice. And you know, they're expected to win here in the whiteout, on the road, Happy Valley. I mean, you look at Lincoln Riley on the road the last couple of years, they couldn't beat Minnesota on the road. They struggled. Illinois on the road. Couldn't beat mediocre, relatively speaking, mediocre Big Ten teams, let alone a whiteout. So, and I also think Penn State, I know it's a bad spot against Northwestern, but they are going to be a significant favorite in their first five games. It would be disappointing at Penn State, at the very worst, is 4-1 entering this game, and I think they got a good shot of being 5-0. So I think when this game kicks off, Penn State's favored.
0: Yeah, I would agree with that. And I was actually joking last night on primetime with Matt Newman, saying I can already tell you right now on the October 8th VSiN College Football Betting Podcast, Matt Newman's will have a best bet on Penn State. And it's hard to disagree, especially with how the market will move. So that's going to be one. You know, let me ask you this, Brad, because I brought this up over the past couple of years, and people have always asked me the question, and you would be someone I'd rather ask about this. I've asked Paul Stone about it. What edge do you need to have in your power ratings to bet a game of the year line in the summer as opposed to waiting to the season?
1: It's a good question. Usually 3 points. Is what I'm looking at. Not always, though. There are some situational spots where, and I don't necessarily need it in big rivalry games, where the season, a lot of times around key numbers, I only need a half point to make a bet. So, but usually, rule of thumb's always been 3 points.
0: Let's get to a rivalry game. It is the Big Brother game, Michigan State. Right now, Sparty is at DraftKings, a 17.5-point dog at Michigan. I think the situation for Michigan from October 17th to the middle of November is pretty interesting, right? Because they get Penn State at home on the 17th. They get Indiana at home on the 24th. They've got a weird travel spot to Rutgers. That could be a fascinating game from a situational handicap. They go to Oregon on the 14th, and they play Michigan State on the 7th. Pat Fitzgerald, historically, at Northwestern as a big dog, always someone we tended to like to back. So is Michigan State as a 17.5-point dog at the Big House on November 7th something that you're looking to back here?
1: It is. I mean, I gravitate towards underdogs in a lot of these game of the year bets, specifically big underdogs in rivalry games. I don't have a huge power ratings disparity. In fact, power ratings say this is about right, but Michigan State's off a bye. You mentioned Fitzgerald's history. Michigan's history against Michigan State's not great. They've only covered four times in the last 18 meetings. They very rarely blow out Michigan State. I think it's only happened five times in the last 31 years where they've won by more than this margin against Michigan State. And this just doesn't, generally speaking, doesn't seem like an all-time great Michigan team. I bet under their win total, I think they're 8-4 type of team. And you mentioned their spot. I mean, for a rivalry game, this might be their fifth most important game in a seven-game stretch to close the season. Penn State, Indiana, Oregon, Ohio State. I mean, the list goes on and on. I think Michigan State, this is everything for them with a first-year coach. I don't think they're going to win, but I think stylistically, play defense, run the football, slow tempo, could be bad weather. I love Michigan State here.
0: You look at their schedule this year, Michigan State, and year one with Pat Fitzgerald. What are you expecting from the Spartans in year one under we can't call them Pat's Cats anymore. We'll have to figure out a new name for his Spartans up in East Lansing.
1: Yeah, I don't generally like the hire, to be honest, so I'm out on a limb there. I don't think it's going to work in the long road. I mean, obviously, I'm just picking a spot here where I like it.
0: Sure.
1: 4-8 seems the most likely record in my power rankings. 4-8. I don't have them favored in four games, I will say, and that's even with them being favored in their first two. I just think that the recruiting didn't go well for whatever reason under Jonathan Smith, and you know they were somewhat active in the portal, but not enough to overcome. I mean, they are bottom 3-4 team as far as talent, and closer to the worst than they are to that four mark when it comes to terms of talent. I just don't see it this year for Michigan State. Maybe they can pull an upset or two, but I would be stunned if they flirted with bowl eligibility.
0: Let's get to another game that I think a lot of people were surprised to see how big this number was. And Matt Grill will join us next week, and I'll ask him why he had this game so high and why and where he's at from a power rating standpoint on the team whose hat you're donning right now, whose team that we cheer for. I believe this is the best team that Notre Dame has had probably from a depth standpoint since the early 90s, but no way could I lay double digits on the road in Provo. October 17th, we don't know the time. I would highly expect it to be a night game. I don't think it'll be big noon because that's going to be Ohio State, Indiana, so ESPN will probably put this in a primetime spot. This thing opened 11.5, which I was surprised at. I thought it would open up kind of in that no man's land of like 9, Brad, but it opens 11.5. It gets bet down to 10.5. I have a expectation that you are part of that move from 11.5 down to 10.5. But this atmosphere is going to be on another level. And I've heard from some folks up in Provo, this might be the biggest game maybe ever in that stadium, especially if Notre Dame comes in as a top 3 team in the country.
1: Yeah, I am part of the bet. I bet 11.5, obviously still playable at 10.5. I agree. My number's more in that 9 range. That's where I expected it to be. It's not like I'm low on Notre Dame. I just think the DraftKings lines were pretty high on Notre Dame. We can even talk about a later game that I was surprised they opened above a key number in a big-time game where I went against Notre Dame. You talk about the atmosphere. I agree with you. I think it could be the big I love college football. I love the history of it. The only other game I could think of in BYU Stadium history that comes close would be their upset over number one Miami in 1990 that led to Ty Detmer winning the Heisman. That's the only thing that's close. And provided Notre Dame's undefeated, and speaking of that, they're going to be at least a 3-touchdown favorite in their first 6 games, so it would be a stunner if Notre Dame's not 6-0 entering this game. And speaking of that, that worries me a little bit. This might be the first game where they have an opponent that's capable of punching them back.
0: Yeah.
1: Not only is the atmosphere going to be crazy, but the opponent is by far the best that they've seen so far this season. So it'll be interesting to see how Notre Dame responds to that. Also, they haven't played in this sort of people. This is old school handicapping 101, but Notre Dame hasn't played in this high of elevation since 2013. So how do they handle that? So a lot of questions there. BYU, I'm expecting maybe undefeated. They got a couple of tests against Arizona and TCU before this, but I do think, obviously their rival Utah is a big game every year, but this one is the game specifically with what happened with last year's bowl game. I think there'll be a chip on the shoulder for BYU. I think they're very live. Speaking, you like trends. Last seven times, BYU has been at home and has played a ranked opponent. So we're not going left-handed quarterback, Eastland, Mississippi type of stuff. Just when they're at home playing a ranked team, they've been dynamite. Covered their last seven. Hell, they've won six of the last seven outright. So that atmosphere is underrated as far as I'm concerned.
0: We'll continue the conversation with Brad Powers on the other side of the break. A couple of best bets in the game of the year market. Already 70 lines, by the way, up over at DraftKings when it comes to that game of the year market. And a big one for me, I will be in attendance at this particular game, Notre Dame and Miami. What will this game look like from an atmosphere standpoint? Notre Dame from a revenge mindset. So we'll dive into that point spread and how much it has moved as well. So we'll dive into that. Also, Brad is going to give us a look into the group of five. You know he leaves no stone unturned when it comes to handicapping. So Brad Powers on Notre Dame, Miami, but also on some of the game of the year lines. If you want to hear the full interview with Brad Powers, make sure you check out the podcast on iTunes and Spotify. More from Brad Powers next right here on VSiN.
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0: Let's get to the Notre Dame-Miami game. Let's just talk about it. I love talking history with you, and Notre Dame history, too. I think the Notre Dame-Miami game, November 7th, 26th this year, I think it has a chance to rival the atmosphere of the Bush Push in 2005. I was at that game, the expectation, the anticipation, the deliverance of that game. You know, where does, assuming Notre Dame's undefeated and Miami is also top 10, where do you think, Brad, from an atmosphere standpoint, from a build-up standpoint, where does that game rank for Notre Dame stadium history?
1: Yeah, I mean, you'd have to at least go back to the Bush Push game. You know, the Ohio State game was big, but that was played in September a couple years ago. But
0: Clemson
1: there was a lot.
0: Game with COVID, so it's kind of hard to put it up there.
1: Yeah. If they're both undefeated, I think it goes even pushes, you know, past the Bush Push game. I don't know. Bush Push game had an unbelievable build up to it, but, you know, obviously I thought the game was even bigger than the build up. So I think it had SC, you know, won that game by 10, which is what they were favored by. I don't know if we remember that game as much. If both teams are undefeated, though, I think it's got a chance to be the biggest Notre Dame home game since the Florida State game in 93. 1-2 later in the season in November. I actually think it could be the most hostile Notre Dame crowd since the Catholics versus Convicts Miami game in 88. There's some hostility from what happened last year. It'll be a different type of Notre Dame crowd, in my opinion. They're usually classy. Welcome to Notre Dame Stadium and this and that. I don't think this is the one game where you're going to get that from the Notre Dame fans. You won't get it if I'm there, and you won't get it from me. I mean, I want death and destruction. However, speaking of that, I bet Miami +7.5.
0: So once again, now let me ask you this, because BetMGM opened up 5.5, DraftKings opened 7.5. Did you set yourself up for a middle, or did you just take 7.5 on Miami?
1: I just took 7.5. I didn't expect to have a bet on the game, but man, 7.5. Look, I don't like Mario Cristobal, but him in big games, I mean, he has his team ready in big games. And there's not, you know, I mean, I got Notre Dame above Miami in my power ranks, but there's not that big of a difference in my power ranks. I know it's in Notre Dame Stadium with revenge in November. Weather could be a factor, but I can't get past the key number of 7. So I had to take that hook there. Where you worry about Mario Cristobal is the games that he's supposed to win, not the big games.
0: No, that's such a great point. And, you know, you look at the Notre Dame schedule, BYU on the road, the Miami game, SMU as well. Let's talk a little Miami, because they are odds-on favorites to win the ACC. The ACC is pretty down this year. You and I talked about Louisville. Clemson seems to be headed in the wrong direction. What, lowest win total for Clemson in how long? I think I saw 7.5 out there, Brad?
1: Yeah, 7.5. You got to go probably back to 2011. 2012.
0: It's crazy. But you look at this Miami team, you know, they do go to Clemson. They're a little bit down. They played North Carolina the week before Notre Dame, so that might be that spot where who knows how this Miami team plays. They always find a stinker at some point. They don't play SMU. You know, what's your ceiling on this Miami team? Do you think Mensa is an upgrade over Carson Beck? How big of the drop is a drop off with Mezidor and Bain both being gone off that defensive line? What's your level of expectation for Miami this year?
1: Yeah, I think Mensa has got a little bit higher ceiling than Beck. I still at times turnovers. He doesn't always take care of the football, a la Carson Beck. But obviously his mobility gives him a little bit of different dynamic. So I really not much difference between the two. As of right now, maybe I'll get real more specific as we get closer to the season, whether it's like a half point upgrade or downgrade. I love the skill position. Fletcher, running back's as good as it gets in college football. I know the best slot receiver in college football is Malachi Toney. I like that they gave Mensah, you know, his best wide receiver from Duke, but Cooper Barkate comes over from Duke. He's a great player. I'm a little bit worried at the line of scrimmage. I don't think they'll be as good as what they were a year ago, but this is November. They're going to have a bunch of games under their belt at that point. I got to give Mario Cristobal and his O-line coach the benefit of the doubt when it comes to developing offensive lines. They're as good as anybody in the country, but I don't see as much high-end talent as what they had a year ago. Don't see as much high-end talent on the defensive line. However, I'm probably they got some dudes that were five stars, a bunch of them. So I think by November they'll be fine up front. Linebacker fine, secondary returns. I mean, this is a national championship caliber team. There's only, in my opinion, six or seven rosters right now that I feel comfortable. Hey, they can win the national championship. Miami's one of them. And they're head and shoulders above everybody else in the ACC. So I'm expecting Miami back in the playoff, and I think they're capable of making a run again.
0: November 7th is going to be an all-time day. You're going to get Alabama-LSU, which is kind of like an undercard type of game, which is crazy to say, in Death Valley, Alabama visiting that. Miami-Notre Dame, Michigan State-Michigan, as we alluded to, BYU-Utah, the Holy War, Georgia-Ole Miss, and Oregon-Ohio State, which... we can go ahead and lock it in as big noon. Not a bad Saturday in early November. The way it's supposed, look, as much as I don't like all of the you know, changing of conferences, when we do get Oregon, Ohio State in early November, I'm like, okay, conference realignment. Sometimes you're okay with me.
1: Yes, that I have nine matchups that Saturday with current top 25 teams in my power rankings. Nine. Now they won't. I'll be there when, you know, November comes around, but I've never had that in a single weekend. Nine.
0: That, I mean, buckle up, boys and girls. I have already booked my, I've already got tickets to Notre Dame, Miami. I fully anticipate being there in South Bend and hopefully enjoying as much football as possible before heading into a raucous environment at Notre Dame Stadium for Notre Dame and Miami. But it will be an epic day, no doubt, of college football. I want to get a little G5 thoughts from you. And, you know, for you, when it comes to this Pac-12 schedule, as someone who leaves no stone unturned when it comes to college football, is it a unique challenge? What do we know? For those unaware, the Pac-12, in their brilliance, has a flex game in the final week of the season. So we don't know who they will be playing. We do know the home teams for that final week of the season. Did that leave it to be challenging for you to bet Pac-12 win totals, Pac-12 futures? What did you do with that unique circumstance of the flex game in the final week of the season?
1: Unique, and I wanted to make sure I read the rules of that particular sports book when they finally hung those win totals to see if they were counting 11 or 12. I mean, they've kind of painted themselves in the corner where I think we kind of know the matchups. I don't think they're going to be able to deviate too much from the games that are kind of already, you know, out there for that final game. Because you mentioned that some teams have to play home games, and therefore, you know, it's an even number. So, you know, the other four got to be on the road. How did I handle it? I mean, I'm not afraid to make a bet. So, I mean, you know, if it was – there was a book out there that, you know, said they were – you know, the win totals that they hung were 12, counting all 12. Had I been able to bet a lot at that book, I probably would have just automatically fired every single win total over because they're, you know, they were hanging the same win totals as other books that are counting 11 and they're counting 12. So, I mean, just do the math. Anybody could do that. However, I wasn't super aggressive. Two of my favorite bets, though, come from this league. I like Fresno State over 5.5. They're playing 11 games, they're playing 12. It don't matter for me. I love Fresno State over 5.5. There was some goofiness in some of this. I have a middle. How about Boise State? I love Boise State over 7.5. Again, don't matter if they're playing 11 or 12. I love that bet. One book hung 10.5. So I bet under.
4: What?
1: Yeah, I don't know why they hung 10.5 on that, but I bet under there. But when you talk of futures aspect, Boise's still head and shoulders above everybody else in this conference. I expect them to be a little bit more buttoned up this year. Not a big Mattson fan, but come on. His third, fourth year as a starting quarterback. I bet them to win the league.
0: Who do you have as your best group of five team right now?
1: Boise State.
0: Okay.
1: And a power rating of Boise State. Now, and I bet them to make the playoff. I don't, you know, highest projected win total, though, it's, you know, no, there's no slam dunk this year. Yeah. I think Navy can make a run in the American. I like their schedule, too. So
0: great stuff, as always, from Brad Powers, breaking down his favorite bets in the game of the year, as well as some group of five thoughts. Thanks again to Ryan Hyatt as well. I know he is relieved, as am I, to talk football as opposed to will he or won't he when it comes to Brendan Sorsby and his eligibility. Big thanks to our producers of this podcast, as Ryan Hunter always does a great job making sure the audio is up, and Wyatt Tomchek doing his thing as always. Just a reminder, if you want full conversations with Brad Powers and Ryan Hyatt, make sure you check out the latest episode of the VSiN College Football Betting Podcast. 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I'm Tim Murray. We continue our countdown to the college football season. 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
0: Ole Miss quarterback Trinidad Chambliss to win this year's Heisman Trophy.
7: You look at that victory in the quarterfinals, 39-34 over Georgia. I don't know, Tim, that there was a better single-game performance by a quarterback. You look at the final six games of last year, Trinidad Chambliss completed 72% of his throws, not for a low yards per attempt, but almost 9 yards an attempt, 12 touchdowns against one interception in those last six games. And also another thing that bolsters Chambliss's chances is the fact that he's got that running back, maybe the best running back in college football, and Kewon Lacy, guy who had almost 1,600 yards rushing last year. So Chambliss is just a playmaker.
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11: The Cincinnati Bengals 2025 season was one they would like to forget, I'm sure, after going 6-11, missing the playoffs for a third straight year. Stormy Bonantoni, Jonathan Von Tobel with you back here on Money Moves. But could 2026 be the year of the Bengal, given the health of their quarterback, revamped defense, and a strength of schedule that looks like it would be one of the easiest in the National Football League this year? Mm-hmm. How you feeling?
12: I'm high, man. I mean, I'm high on them.
11: Whoa, that took a turn.
12: I think they're going to be great. Like, I'm kind of surprised. I shouldn't say that I feel like I'm on an island, because, you know, you don't talk to everybody, so you don't know how everybody feels. But I'm surprised that there's not as much hype, and maybe we're just in the midst of an off season, and when we really start to get closer, there's going to be more to it. But you start with exactly the biggest weakness this team had, and it was their defense, and they were abysmal last year. They really invested in this defense in this offseason, right? So you've added on the margins. You've added at edge rusher. You've added at defensive tackle. You've added at safety. You've done enough here, I think, both through trade and free agency, to really go after what one of your biggest issues was, your defense. Your offensive line should be better, I would assume. So I think when you look at all of these things together for Cincinnati, and just assuming, because this is the mistake, but still, Joe Burrow's health is going to be a very big part of this. If you're giving me a full-ish season of Joe Burrow with the deepest wide receiver core in the National Football League, how am I not really entranced with what this team is going to potentially be?
11: Well, and I think that's the thing that it all comes down to, because I know you say, like, you could be on an island, but this, we wanted to put this segment together because it's something you and I in particular actually agree on. Yeah. For all of the dissension that you and I have on numerous things, and you specifically betting the opposite side of things that I play because you just find it fun.
12: That's
11: at this
12: not
11: point.
12: True. We actually have these disagreements, and I believe in the things that I say.
11: Mm-hmm. Well, in this case, we're both on the same page here, but all of the positivity that we talk about for this defense and for this team trending up, and if not now, when, all of it is going to come down to the health of your starting quarterback in Joe Burrow. And I wrote in the guide, not that it's an exact science, but that he seems to be an every other year type of a guy with an injury. So this should theoretically be the healthy year.
12: Yeah. So that's the thing, right? It's I always go back to this is a long time ago because he's very old now, but go back to the beginning of Matthew Stafford's career. He was always injured, always getting hurt, always getting knocked out. And then at some point you were like, well, he's got to get healthy at some point, right? And then all of a sudden he just becomes the Iron Man, and you know, he's getting all these starts and whatnot. Now we know Stafford to not be injury prone. Yeah. In fact, we know him to be the opposite, to play through injury and to really be a dude that has been always available. I'm with you. I mean, the law of averages, at some point one would just expect that you're going to get that healthy season from Burrow once again. And I think that we're going to see this. Because when he is playing, because that's the important part, when he's out there, it's not like you see that his injuries are hampering him in any way, shape, or form. He is still playing at the highest level. And let's zoom out a little bit, which is why I also like this. I think this division, we know what the Browns are. I'm not as jazzed up about the Ravens as I was going into last year. It's not that I think they're going to be terrible, but I think they're a beatable team. We'll call it that. And then the Steelers, you know how I feel about the Steelers. They bring in Aaron Rodgers, and they're another year older, and we'll see how much better they are under McCarthy. But I just think that this is a very a division which you can navigate if you're Cincinnati, if you're healthy, and given the improvements that you've made.
11: Well, and to go to the Baltimore side of it a little bit here, I think they are overpriced. Mm-hmm. And when you think about a team that's had as much stability as it has for the last however many years, to have a new coach, to have a new system offensively, that there are some changes that we don't necessarily know what that's going to look like yet. Meanwhile, with Cincinnati, I think we have a pretty clear framework of who they are offensively. And to go back to the defense, this is massive, the additions that they've been able to put together here, you mentioned like the areas that they fixed, but the specific names, right? You bring in Dexter Lawrence and Jonathan Allen. They signed Boye Mafe in free agency. You draft Cassius Howell, who seems to be NFL ready. Shamar Stewart, who didn't have the rookie season he wanted to. I've seen all of these reports saying that he should be poised to take a step forward, and that's a big name, right, that they mm-hmm. brought in last year in the draft. So I think there's a lot of excitement about what the defense can do, which is important, because felt like week after week a couple years ago when Joe Burrow was fully healthy and they still struggled to make the playoffs, it's because you're losing games where you're scoring 30-plus points. You should not lose four games when you've scored 33 or more points. Yep. And so if this defense is just average, like, we're not even asking for this to be a top 10 unit. If this defense is just not last anymore in the National Football League, it's going to make a significant difference for them.
12: So here's the question for you. How then, if we're so high on this, then how do you bet it is the question.
11: So I did a couple different angles, and I don't okay. know how you did it in the guide, but I did the alt over 10.5. And okay, yep. It's 10.5 or 9.5, their win total, depending on where you look in the pricing, right? So I did the 10.5 because you're getting plus money on the over. The division was also the way I played it, at 2-1. But I didn't play the Super Bowl, and I'm wondering if I should. Do we think the Cincinnati Bengals can get over the hump for the first time in history?
12: I don't care about all that. I'm with you. But I did this. Right? I put the thumb up and went up. Over 11.5 at 2-1.
11: Okay.
12: So, and credit our boy Adam Burke, who, and I'm sure you'll have updates on this in the guide, and you can check this all out, and Burke has done a great job talking about this. Generally, with NFL win totals, you're going to hit your mark or miss your mark by about those two wins. So if you like a team over or under, we had this discussion about the Dolphins last year. I ended up missing out by a loss, or however you want to quantify it, but I bet they're alternate under. And so generally with win totals, you want to go with some alternate win totals, because if you are going to miss that or hit it, you're going to hit a little bit higher than usual. So over 11.5 at about 2-1, I would say, as you pointed out, in the AFC, the easiest schedule out there in terms of opponent win total, 16-1 to have the most regular season wins for the okay. Cincinnati Bengals. And are we just missing the most obvious thing here with this group and what we should do, which is Joe Burrow is 10-1 to win MVP?
11: Yeah, I would say MVP, passing yards leader, like all of those things are always going to be up in the air for yeah. him if he stays healthy.
12: Because to your point about the Super Bowl, like, yes, I do believe that they're a team that is capable of doing that. But, I mean, okay, do I want to navigate the nonsense of what a Super Bowl title could be or an AFC title could be for Cincinnati? You are getting some pretty decent prices. They're 21 at DraftKings to win the Super Bowl. But I think I want to invest in all these regular season successes and then not leave it up to the randomness of the NFL tournament, you know, in a single nine-game or nine-possession game in which anything can happen. I'd rather invest in Burrow to win an MVP, this team to go over its win total, this team to be the best team in the AFC from a record standpoint, maybe win the AFC North, because those are the things that I think really can happen.
11: And to further that angle of him individually, even though he's not out here saying, yes, I'm chasing a league MVP, he has spoken recently, this past week, about how much he enjoys and wants pressure on him, that he finds it motivating. He was asked specifically if there is any added pressure knowing the type of team he has around him because of how glowingly he's spoken about the 2026 iteration of the Cincinnati Bengals. Here's what he had to say.
14: Put pressure on guys. I love it. I thrive in it. We'll find out who else does. I know that we have the kind of people that want to be in that spot. You know, I want everybody talking about the Bengals. I want everybody talking about what I'm saying in my press conferences. I mean, is he, you know, you go back and watch what I said before 2019 season at LSU. You know, I feel very similarly about this team. You know, I'm so excited to get started and get moving. And I wish we would ramp this right into training camp so we can continue to improve. Because I feel like, you know, there's so much greatness that we're going to be able to achieve this year. I'm just excited to get going.
11: So what do you think about the confidence? You know, very direct. He's clearly putting himself under a microscope because he, as he said, wants that pressure and likes that pressure.
12: I think it's always been who he's been, right? You know, for those who don't know this, I have a special connection with Joe Burrow. Do you remember this at all?
11: No. Oh, wait, hold on. You met him in an elevator.
12: We may or may not have shared an elevator yes. in San Francisco during the Super Bowl. And I may or may not have pressed the button for him.
11: So this is the real reason you're betting Cincinnati.
12: Of course.
11: It's all coming together.
12: It's all coming back together. It's why I like the Las Vegas Aces, because Asia Wilson and I shared a self-checkout at Target in Boca Park many months ago. And because Joe Burrow and I, of course, had that magical moment with one another. Either way, that's always been who he's kind of been, right? So the confidence, some call it arrogance, but I think that there's a reason why. And this team's upside is really good. His upside is one of the best quarterbacks in the NFL as we have seen before. So I would expect that that's going to be there, but I think they've got all the pieces to exude that confidence as well.
11: So one question I do have, because as we talked about, yes, the strength of schedule is on their side here. We know slow starts have plagued them historically. Even last year with them actually winning the first two games of the season, they then proceeded to lose four straight immediately after that. Since Zach Taylor took over the team in 2019, the Bengals are 11-23-1 the first 5 weeks of the season.
12: I'm not buying it.
11: The only two teams that are worse in terms of that time span are the Jets and the Giants. That's not

has helped you realize that this is the tip of the iceberg of what's going to be in the NFL betting guide that comes out on Monday, June 22nd. This is one angle and approach that we have taken, but every single host here at the network has their favorite bets and plays available in the guide. 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Okay, you hear the music. You know what that means. Things are slowing down. We got to step aside here real quickly, but there is always so much more to come. Stick around. 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
8: 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All of our best bets are in there. And I'm talking the entire air staff. More than just the air staff, everybody's picks, division by division, conference by conference, Super Bowl winner, it's all in there as well. How many best bets did you put in there?

0: Dos.
1: Dos. I got uno in there.
0: Yeah, you and I are thinking the same way.
1: About?
0: Yeah, oh. It's a long summer to go. Plenty to ads. I'm not rushing to get a ton. You and I will be talking about bets all summer long on the show.
1: We're
0: and we
1: pacing
0: got,
1: ourselves.
0: Yeah, we got a second guide coming out. You and I are not really the guys anyways who usually have like 30 futures bets heading into a season. So, yeah, we got to pace there a little bit.
1: Meltzer like Seltzer on Twitter is going after me. He said, today I was told the Plaza Burger. First of all, you got it wrong. It's Oscar's Burger here downtown, not the Plaza Burger. Oscar's Burger is better than Bavette's Burger by someone I normally trust. That's me. He's who he's talking about. And, yes, the Oscar's Burger is better than the Bavette's Burger, not whatever burger you made up. He said, I also learned that he cuts the fat off his bacon, and I don't know if I can trust him anymore. Well, the reason I do that is because I don't like the fattiness to the big strips of bacon they put on the wedge salad at Bavette's, so I just, you know.
0: There's a lot to unpack here.
1: Yeah.
0: Okay, so it's that specific salad situation, not with bacon in general.
1: Correct.
0: Okay, I will completely allow that.
1: Thank you, Kelly.
0: There's too much of a what I'm going to push back on though. Why are you guys going to these nice steakhouses? Some of the nicest steakhouses in the world, and you're getting burgers.
1: I didn't. I got the burger one time just to try it because I was told it was so great. Everyone's like, okay. Oh, you got to try the burger. Oh, you guys. I'm even
0: going to excuse Steve Fezzik because I know when he brings that up about going to like Peter Luger's and getting the burger. Like I know he's just using every comp dollar he possibly has.
1: These are all comps too.
0: Okay.
1: By the way, Peter Luger Burger in Brooklyn better than the Peter Luger Burger out here.
0: I thought Meltzer, even though he and I have not spent any time together ever, I thought he and I were always on the same page with steaks in this town.
1: Meltzer and Joe Sheehan have come after me the last couple days. I don't think it worked out well for either of them.
0: I saw him on Twitter bring up something about Bavette's, and you know my stance on Bavette's. It's just
1: fantastic.
0: Not for me. I get it for everybody else. Too much char. I don't like the sourdough. Just not for me.
1: So good.
0: And Meltzer's the only other person I've ever met who, like me, is a Scotch 80 defender and believer in this town.
1: I've never been.
0: I'm going to take
1: Scotch
0: you.
1: 80 at Palm.
0: I'm going to we were going to have such a great mandate one of these nights. Yeah. We're going to Scotch 80 and Babyface at the Palms.
1: Oh, let's do it.
0: Mandate. I mandate a mandate. Whenever Babyface is back, that's what we're doing.
1: I got you, buddy. Let's do it. Danny said he's coming too.
0: All right,
1: I'll pay for all of you. Keno Walker. Hello, buddies. You can only pick one, a fired-up Chris Felica or a heated olive oil hands Kraken burger. A fired-up Felica is a rarer sight. I like both of them fired up. But Felica fired up is finding Bigfoot. Colin Murphy. You guys never do it, but when people say from a sports betting perspective on VSiN, you're a sports gambling network. What other perspective would it be?
0: Oh, I definitely use that term.
1: I've used it before.
0: Yeah. Thanks for trying to excuse us, but no.
1: Ace de Cardano. It's the red zone. It's not the green zone. It's not the red area.
0: Okay. Oh, the red area pisses me off. Yeah, I'm with you there. It's the red zone.
1: Spence. At Spence CC. Grand slam home run. A grand slam, by definition, is a home run. Happy Friday, guys. You too. No Emu Doug. Why are we using the Canadian pronunciation of turkey, eh? It's the Turkish pronunciation of Turkey. Turkey.
0: I'm a child. That was a good one.
1: Yeah. Turkey. Tom F. Going beyond sports phrases, how about the ever-present, it is what it is. There was a time before this was heard daily. Oh, there was a time, Tom F. That's an old one. That's been going on for years now. There was a day where, somebody said it is what it is. One day, the penguin took one step to the east. And everybody followed. Yeah, it is what it is. By the way, Sabalenka won the second set, and you figured this thing was over? Then she went up a break in the third, you figured this thing was over? Guess what? Broken back.
0: September 4th, Gil. It's our mandate.
1: What's that?
0: Babyface and Scotch 80.
1: Let's do it.
0: Don't worry, it's a Friday night. We'll not interrupt football for us.
1: By the way, you are going to look at me differently after that night.
0: Oh, I've wanted to... We've talked about going to a Babyface show together for many years now.
1: Every word, every song.
0: There was also one time where I tried to leave tickets for Gil that didn't work out, completely backfired, and then just stopped trying to do that afterward.
1: I'm going
0: to
1: be like, sing it, Kelly. Let's see if I can get his attention.
0: Okay, you did a great job of educating me on Babyface, of just how many songs.
1: He's a genius.
0: Came from him.
1: Let me get the tickets, because I'm not sitting in the back. We're sitting right up front.
0: Okay. No problem.
1: Defensive player of the year. Defensive player of the year, National Football League, Miles. This is the usual suspects market.
0: Yep.
1: Miles Garrett of the Los Angeles Rams. Let that sink in for a second. +450. Will Anderson Jr., Texans plus 750. Max Crosby, Raiders, then not Raiders, now back to being a Raider. Yes, he's with the Raiders still?
2: Yeah.
1: 8-1?
2: Yeah.
1: For a second there, I had to think about it.
2: Yes, but did I do the same thing like a week ago? Yes, I did.
1: Aiden Hutchinson of the Lions, 8-1. Everybody else, starting with Nick Bosa of the Niners, is double digits. Same thing on this. We could go back a year or 2 years or 3 years. We probably have the same conversation. By the way, where is
0: this is, yeah, exactly.
1: Where's wow, Micah Parsons not pictured because he's not going to be back for the beginning
0: of the
1: season.
0: Because he's not going
1: to
0: be back, yeah.
1: So he's, what is he, 50-1?
2: Now,
1: 60-1.
0: Now, I have heard, man, who was Established the Run? I think it was Evan Silva on their podcast talking about it. Like, if wait a week or two and grabbing a Micah number, bomb number, just if he comes back maybe a week or two early and then just goes
1: and if
0: nuclear
1: no,
0: down
1: and if
0: the
1: nobody
0: stretch.
1: Does anything crazy.
0: Right, yeah. So I do think it is one to keep in mind. I thought that was a good point.
1: I like that strategery.
0: Because otherwise, yes, you broke it down well, right? It's the last couple of years we sit here in the offseason and we're like, hey, Pro Bowl pass rusher, Pro Bowl pass rusher, Pro Bowl pass rusher, and that's who wins it these days.
1: All right, let's look at another one here.
0: You want the Cleve T.A. trends real quick?
1: Cleve T.A. on Defensive Player of the Year.
0: 10 of the last 12 winners been defensive linemen. Since 2000, just 6 defensive backs have won the award, and a linebacker hasn't won since 2013. Okay? Before Myles Garrett winning last season, this is interesting, right? Keep the Browns. We're going to go over two of the defensive awards here, and those were both won by Browns last year. Before Myles Garrett last year, 10 straight and 15 of the last 16 winners came on a team that made the playoffs. Mm. So he broke that streak last year.
1: Oh, I didn't know that.
0: Yeah. So okay. There actually was some winning correlated with this as well.
1: The only reason I love Cleve T.A.'s, mm-hmm. all of his parameters, the only reason that on this particular market I don't gravitate towards them as much is because it just feels like it's the same candidates every year.
0: So of the 11 defensive linemen to win, at least all had 11 sacks, and of the 10 defensive linemen to last win this award, all generated at least 8.5 sacks the year before.
1: Okay.
0: So this is like when we talk about who wins the Masters. Guys that are good at winning the Masters are winning majors.
1: That's right. There's no bet here for me, currently.
0: Nothing preseason for me. Yeah, I'm with you.
1: By the way, Wyndham Clark has birdied, so he has a 4-stroke lead over the field now. Back to 6-under. Xander Schauffele and Sam Stevens, the only two golfers who are actually four back. Sam Stevens has not teed off yet.
0: Yeah, that's just as big, right? You've had some of the guys that were 2-under drop off.
1: This the dream of nobody being under par is, let's put it this way, it's no, everybody's close to not being under par except for Wyndham Clark.
0: Dustin Johnson's back 9, birdie 10, and that's where I think we saw him one shot off the lead, then he double bogeyed and bogeyed.
1: Offensive Rookie of the Year, Jeremiah Love, plus 320. Jeremiah Love, plus 320. Fernando Mendoza, the Raiders, 4-1. Carnell Tate, did he end up being the first wideout pick? Yeah, plus 550. Jordan Tyson, or was Tyson the first? No, Tate was. Because remember, Tate threw the whole thing into chaos. Then Jordan Tyson at 6-1. Jadarian Price, Jeremiah Love's college teammate in the backfield for Notre Dame, is plus 750. Remember, he was the last pick in the first round by the Seahawks. And then Mekhi Lemon at plus 950. Everybody else, 25-1 or longer.
0: Man,
1: wow.
0: I don't know about you. My thought has not changed once since this market first opened the day after the draft. And that is, except for maybe I'm getting closer to a bet, because isn't that Mendoza number getting longer?
1: Well, this is what I always say. He's the only quarterback that we mentioned, right?
0: Yeah.
1: If he plays enough, and what's the Raiders' strategy? Kirk Cousins is going to start the season? I don't know. There's a natural point in the schedule, about 4 to 6 weeks in, right, where it's like, okay, it's Mendoza time. That's enough to win you Rookie of the Year, so I still think he's the bet.
0: I think even more so, maybe we would have been more worried about that in years past, but Tyler Shuck was in the race last year when he ended up starting, like 7 games for the Saints or something like that? So, yeah, I absolutely don't think that is going to disqualify Mendoza from this.
1: Interesting, the David Bailey, the second pick in the draft, not even listed here, right?
0: Offensive Rookie of the Year.
1: Oh, I'm sorry, it's Offensive Rookie of the Year, pardon me.
0: Jadarian Price is the other one I keep bringing
1: that
0: up.
1: That wouldn't
0: though.
1: Be interesting.
0: Like, Kenneth Walker off the Seahawks, like, man, he's going to get about as many carries as he can handle.
1: Carnell Tate went to the Titans at 4. Jordan Tyson went to the Saints at 8. Defensive Rookie of the Year, by the way, it is David Bailey. He's the short shot. Co-short shots with Reuben Bain Jr. Remember, Reuben Bain Jr. lasted all the way to the 15th pick For the Bucks, David Bailey went second. There's no play here, right? There is maybe Sonny Styles plus 750 for the Skins. That'd be my pick. Coming back with Paul Carr next.
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21: 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Michael Cohen has gone through the futures market. He's getting deep into the corners there. We're going to have some fun ones today. Nick, I'm going to challenge you to do a wins after five games market here with the Buffalo Bills and the New York Giants. The Bills to have three wins after five games at plus 175, or the Giants to have three wins after five games at plus 175. Both of those at the DraftKings Sportsbook.
2: Yeah, I mean, when you say Michael Cohen is scouring the corners, the nooks and crannies of the DraftKings Sportsbook, you hit it on the head with this one. I went through to, you know, kind of verify and look at the odds myself. I couldn't even find it. I don't know where Michael Cohen is even digging these up. This is a diabolical prop to look at. I would love to know the kind of money that's coming in on these record after first five games markets. But nonetheless, it's a very fun discussion topic. So we do have to be clear here. When we're looking at the Bills or the Giants to have three wins after five games, we're talking exactly three wins. It's not three plus. It's like they need to be 3-2 after five games. So you look at the schedule for Buffalo, pretty tough right out of the gate. At Houston, home against Detroit, home against the Chargers, home against the Patriots, at the LA Rams. I don't know that any team has a tougher five-game stretch to begin the season. So as much as I like this Buffalo team, as high as the floor you know is going to be every single year with Josh Allen, you could totally see that being a 2-3 start. Now, of course, the Bills are a difficult opponent for those teams as well. They don't want to see Buffalo on their schedule. But I'm intrigued by what we're looking at here with the New York Giants. I think a team that rightfully has been tabbed as, okay, you're looking at one of those teams that struggled last year that could make a leap, that could potentially make the playoffs in the NFC. They get the Cowboys in week one. You never know what you're getting with Dallas, especially early in the season. I think that's a winnable game at home for the Giants. At the Rams in week two, that's going to be tough. I'm going to mark that one as a loss for the Giants. They're home for the Titans. I think that could be a win, should be a win, should be another win against the Cardinals in week four, and then you're at the Commanders in week five. Now, we know better, Jeff, than to just assume things in the NFL and say, oh, this team's better than this team on paper. They'll win that game. I think it's pretty likely that the New York Giants come out of that stretch 3-2. Maybe some of the games I said are wins end up being losses. Maybe some of the losses end up becoming wins. But if I'm choosing between these two, I'm going with the Giants to be 3-2 through their first five games. Again, getting that at plus 175. So we're looking at the same market for you, Jeff. I'm going to give you two different teams here. This is okay. The Chicago Bears to have four wins after five games, plus 275, or your Cincinnati Bengals to have four wins after five games, again, plus 275.
21: So this is the optimism chart here that we, you know, both teams are flying into this this season after, you know, with the Bengals having won the offseason with the Dexter Lawrence trade, at least that's what they are in their mind. The Bears, after coming out, a good playoff run, very high on their coach. I think there's some real issues here, though, for both teams. And I think these are both really tough bets to get to four wins. So let's look at the Bears, first of all. At the Panthers, home games against the Vikings and Eagles and Jets. So three home games in a row. That's kind of – it's nice to have that front-loaded home schedule there. And then at the Packers in week five, I don't see four wins here. I see them losing one of the two games, whether it's the Vikings or the Eagles. And I see them probably losing the Packers game in week five. For the Bengals, their schedule against the Bucs in week one, at the Texans, at the Steelers, back-to-back games. They're tough, tough matchups for them. The Prop Points Bowl in week four, Bengals and the Jaguars, and then at the Dolphins week five. They'd better win the Dolphins game if they want to have a chance at a playoff run, let alone the four wins. I think, though, the Texans game, though, for instance, for the Bengals, is the single toughest game of those 10 games on the slate there. I think the Texans defense is going to be one of those elite defenses this year. I'm going to say the Bears are more likely to cash, but this would be a hard pass for me for both of these bets. Nick, let's move on. Let's talk a little about some quarterback play here. Let's talk a little Drake May versus Trevor Lawrence. What's more likely to cash? Drake May to have 35-plus TD passes? Plus 600, or Trevor Lawrence to have 35 plus TD passes, also plus 600 at the DraftKings Sportsbook. What's more likely to cash?
2: All right, so now we're getting into this. I like this one quite a bit. I'm surprised that both of these are 6-1. You know, I would have guessed that Drake May would have slightly shorter odds than Trevor Lawrence, but I think this heavily depends on which version of Trevor Lawrence, which version of the Jags offense you think you're getting for most of this season. If we just look back at last year, Drake May, 31 passing touchdowns on the season. Lawrence had 29, but 18 of those 29 for Trevor Lawrence came in the final seven games of the regular season when the Jags really took off. He struggled early on. I think we were having that same conversation about, all right, is he just never going to turn the corner? And then we finally saw Trevor Lawrence play at the level that I think we expected to see more often when he came into the league out of Clemson. So, you know, if you just prorate that, right? I mean, over 14 games, he would be over this number based on the 18 touchdowns in the final seven games of last year. I think he probably comes in somewhere in the middle. I don't think he plays like he did early on. I don't think it's fair to expect him to play at the borderline MVP level that he did over the second half of last season. Now, when we look into some of the historical precedents, some of the math here, Jeff, 17 players have thrown for 35 or more touchdowns over the last decade in the NFL. Mahomes has done it the most times with four. Notably, you know, it's not just star quarterbacks that are doing this. Sam Darnold got there in 2024. Kirk Cousins did it. Justin Herbert did it. Baker Mayfield at 41 a couple of years ago. We had five players reach 35 touchdowns in 2024. Only one last season in Matthew Stafford. We only had four players even get to 30 a year ago. When you look at the red zone pass attempts, that's where you see why these odds are what they are. Trevor Lawrence, fourth in the NFL in red zone pass attempts. Both of those teams, New England and Jacksonville, were near the top of the league in terms of red zone volume, red zone plays run. Jaguars were number two in red zone plays behind the LA Rams. But neither team really threw it all that often on a percentage basis in the red zone. Drake May, 22nd in the NFL in red zone pass rate. Trevor Lawrence and the Jags, 25th. I don't know that either quarterback gets to 35. You know, I think the Patriots schedule is going to be a factor here. Jacksonville does not have an easy schedule. That division is starting to stiffen up. So I'm not sure I would actually bet either of these. But I will say this, the A.J. Brown addition, I think we could debate how much of an impact that's going to have. But the combination of A.J. Brown and Romeo Doubs, I think, is a huge upgrade for New England. We'll see what they get out of that running game this year. I'm going to go with Drake May at 6-1, more likely to hit 35 passing touchdowns. All right, here's a fun one for you, Jeff. We're looking at the receiving touchdowns market. Who is more likely of these two players to have at least 8 receiving touchdowns, both of these plus 125? I'm going to give you Justin Jefferson or George Pickens.
21: Yeah, this is a great prop. Great. And the line itself is interesting. 8.5. You think, okay, that doesn't seem super high. It should be attainable for these stud wide receivers. Well, Pickens has only done it once. He had 9 touchdowns last year in a year where everything went right. Played 17 games. Dak played 17 games. You know, over 1,400 receiving yards. It just shows how bad the quarterback play he had in Pittsburgh was for him. Justin Jefferson, not quite the red zone guy that you think he is. 10 touchdowns is his career high. He's done that twice, but he's only achieved over 8.5 twice in his career. Last year was only 2. It was a disaster. We all know that. Thanks, JJ. Appreciate you as far as that goes. How much of an improvement is Kyler Murray going to be? You know, I think this is actually, I know he's going to be an improvement. The degree is actually a question mark. I mean, we were begging to see a change to unlock Marvin Harrison Jr. last year in Arizona. We saw it happen with Jacoby Brissett. We saw Michael Wilson get unlocked with Jacoby Brissett last year after Kyler left. So are we really going to see, you know, the huge surge in red zone targets for Justin Jefferson? I'm not so sure. And yet, I trust him even a little, slightly more than Pickens. Pickens obviously in a contract year on the plane, on the franchise tag. We'll see what happens with some of that. I think Ryan Flournoy is the guy, is like the guy that might be sneaky as the fly in the ointment for the Cowboys this year. I see his role increasing a little bit more this year. I'm going to say Jefferson is more likely to cash on this prop. Jahmyr Gibbs or Derrick Henry rushing TDs. The number is 15.5. The price is plus 175. What's more likely to cash?
2: Well, we're looking at 15 plus, so this makes it a little bit more attainable, you know, for each of those guys. Like you said, plus 175 each. Gibbs had 13 a year ago. Henry got to 16. Now, over the last decade, we've had 21 instances of a running back hitting 15 rushing touchdowns. And some interesting names on that list, Jeff. Damian Harris, Jamal Williams, LeGarrette Blount had an 18-touchdown season within the last decade. Now, Henry and Jonathan Taylor got there a year ago. We saw 4 running backs do it in 2024. In terms of red zone volume, I think that's what this comes down to. We know Derrick Henry is going to get that volume. Even with a running quarterback in Lamar Jackson, Derrick Henry saw 77% of team rushing opportunities inside the 10-yard line a year ago for the Ravens. Gibbs, only 43% for Detroit. 51% of those opportunities went to David Montgomery. It really comes down to how much are they going to mix in Isaiah Pacheco? Is this going to be as much of a two-back split as it was a year ago? Honestly, Jeff, I think both of these guys can do it. I'm still in on Derrick Henry, even in his mid-30s. I'll play them both at plus 175. You're watching Prop Points on the Sports Betting Network. We'll be right back. More from VSiN coming up next.
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1: We are back, VSiN by the Books. Dave Ross and Jensen Lewis here on this Thursday morning edition of You and I have talked a lot about, and
3: certainly throughout the weeks here, about airline travel in this great United States of ours. Sometimes it can be problematic. Mike Palm fighting through it today like a pro that he is. And even though he's waiting for his flight to board, he is prepared. America, you should be too, for Palm's Pressing 3.
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6: Now, my mother told me never to answer a question with a question.
7: Sir, my client has answered every question asked by this committee with the utmost sincerity.
8: All right, Jensen, when you're a major league player, especially in your home market of Cleveland, there's a strange dynamic where people recognize you everywhere, ask for autographs, want pictures, and assume you've made it financially. The public sees the fame and visibility and naturally assumes you're living a life of unlimited wealth and opulence. Yet when you were playing on the league minimum and the world of the million-dollar life, the reality was that after taxes, agent's fees, and providing for your family, at the end of the day, the bartender mixing your drink at your favorite post-game hangout probably took home more money than you did. Jensen, did you ever struggle with the disconnect between this perception and reality, not just financially but personally? Did being treated like a celebrity create an illusion that you were more important than you actually were, only to go home and be reminded that you still had the same money issues, responsibilities, and worries as everyone else? And when your career ended and the recognition faded, was there a moment where you realized that much of the status and attention was attached to the uniform rather than to you as a person? And if so, how did that affect your sense of identity and self-worth even to this day?
9: Oh God, we could do a half hour on just all of that. Almost like three questions in one. Great stuff, Mike. I'll start at the beginning. Yeah, and my family and extended family is all here in Northeast Ohio, and my parents are still down in Cincinnati, and so you know the connection was always there, and it was a childhood dream to play for the Cleveland Indians, and so to accomplish that at age 23, imagine all the people that come out of the woodwork and oh, I knew you win and all that. Sure. Yeah, you did. And all the different ticket requests and things of that nature, what have you. There is a certain part where you do get taken advantage of because of, you know, who you are and what you do instead of, you know, people actually, you know, remembering you're a human being, too. You sign up for it. You know, that's part of the gig. It is what it is. But funny story, I feel like, Dave, and you can relate to this as well, being on pre and post game for over a decade – every day. I was kind of like a news anchor. So I was on in people's homes every single day. I feel like I got recognized more on the media side. I'm not wearing a ball cap. I'm not wearing a uniform. So you can see the full face. You can kind of, you know, come and touch and talk, if you will, at our pre and post game set. So Dave, I feel like the connection deepened tenfold and the recognition part was even extrapolated more being on this side of the ledger than the playing day. So, you know, I played 9 years of pro ball, been doing the media side now for what, upwards of 15, 16 years. So I think what the uniqueness is, hey, we can still go to Cleveland when you guys are in town. And I know a few people who will go ahead and get our first round for us for free. So we're good there. We can do a little horse trading. We can come out to Circa, Mike, so no big deal. But, Dave, I know you can relate to it, not only your D.C. days, Chicago. It is unique, man, when you're – everyone's got a device. Everyone can find you on the tube, and that certainly was a big differentiator for sure.
3: I'm not going to take it as a personal shot that Mike did not mention that I am an author of the book entitled A Dynasty Restored Through the Eyes of Their Number One Fan when I wrote back in 1995 about the Dallas Cowboys. And then I had a book signing – in Richmond, Virginia, Mike, and let's just say not a lot of people came up to have my book signed. And it was a bit disappointing. We'll just leave it at that.
8: Question two, Jensen. Despite the best efforts of Texas Tech boosters, Joey McGuire, Kirby Hokut, and the Attorney General of the state of Texas, Brendan Sorsby, the only person to place more bets than Wes Reynolds and Jensen Lewis this decade, has applied to enter the NFL supplemental draft. Jensen, if the NCAA as an institution and every institution of higher learning in this nation outside of Lubbock did not want Sorsby playing because of the integrity issues that his behavior created, won't the NFL itself or NFL teams also have major issues with his prohibited wagering, especially on his own teammates' props?
9: Yeah, Mike, it's a great question. And as someone who is up 21 units on the year, I was not one involved in Russian table tennis or underwater basket weaving spread lines there. So I would say that there is probably some due diligence that's going to be done. And I wouldn't be surprised that if it is a one strike and you're out here, and using that as a benchmark for not only college kids, but anyone else in that scenario. Mike and Dave, we did this during my major league tenure, where the performance enhancing, I played right at the end of the steroid era. And we really started to crack down on the performance enhancing drugs and really sharpened and harshened the penalties. And I would not be surprised that because of the explosion of where we are from regulated sports books and mobile betting throughout the country, that we will see more instances. Brendan Sorensen is not going to be the last kid in collegiate athletics that this is a story about. It is big because it's kind of that first big-time star. He's a quarterback of a college football team that's prominent. So I would expect a due diligence to be done, where GMs are going to sit him down and say, here's the deal. Not many people get a second chance. You're getting it. But if it happens again, period, you're out. That's it. Mm. You're done. And Dave, that would not shock me if there is that threshold that is established, and not to use his name, but the Brendan Sorensen rule. You gamble on it, you're done. That's it. Your first bet is your last bet, if you will. And Dave, I think that's kind of where the NFL will come down, to eradicate that behavior from Brendan Sorensen and anyone that follows in his footsteps.
3: It is amazing, because I'm not saying that the NFL has forgotten about the Calvin Ridley's, the Jameson Williams situations, where they've had to suspend players already with gambling-related issues, or go way back. Mike, I know you know, and Jensen, you know, in that neck of the woods, Arch Leister is still a stain on the league. That name still has a connotation to it. It'll be very interesting to see if there's a hard-line rule for Brendan Sorensen when he becomes a member of the National Football League, because that's going to happen in very short order.
8: Question three. Late last night in one of the great cathedrals of football in the Americas, Estadio de Azteca in Mexico City, the final game of the first round of group play was completed. 13th-ranked and heavily favored Colombia held off 50th-ranked World Cup debutant Uzbekistan 3-1. The interlopers from the Silk Road became the second former Soviet republic to compete in the World Cup after Ukraine. Jensen, you and Dave are two big America 250 guys. So I ask you this question with all sincerity. Aren't two superpowers actually better than one? They force both sides to manage conflicts carefully. It accelerates technological development and prevents the weaponization of global trade. Or is Thucydides' trap just too much to overcome?
9: In a Lewis Ross administration, Mike, as one of the tenets of our platform, Dave and I have always been open and honest about wanting to have peace on Earth. And as right. the leader of our superpower in these great United States, when and if that does happen, we'll be happy to come to the table to talk with those that feel as though they are equal to us. There will always be that trump card that we hold back. And I underline that in earnest for the funhouse that's listening out there. We absolutely are number one. We intend to be number one, and we will stay number one. That is the message that we will deliver, peace through strength. And Dave, I don't think anyone would challenge us knowing what retribution might be there. We will work hand in hand, but remember who's on top, and we intend to stay there for years to come.
3: So well said, that if you want to be our equal, that's great in your eyes, but we know in reality we're going to be a step ahead, Mike, and there's got to be a pecking order. You got to have rules, because without them and without a pecking order, you're going to have two people trying to look eye to eye, and that always starts a conflict. So as long as we know who's number one, even if it's just slightly number one, you got to have that hierarchy system, and I think we all know with the red, white, and blue. We are, in fact, number one. And, Mike, look, it gets back to even golf. We got our United States Open going on this week, and then we'll go play theirs, right? The British Open or the Open Championship. And we kind of do a little snooty-snotty, look down a little bit on some of the other things that go on in the world. And, look, Jensen's made the point. We've kind of taken hockey away from Canada already. Are we really going to take soccer away from the rest of the world? I don't know if the rest of the world's ready for that, Mike.
8: It's interesting to me every population study I've seen shows Africa surging in population while Europe continues to die. I wonder if the European countries will be able to hold on to their dominance in soccer.
3: It's a fair question, not one that they want to answer today. Mike, travel safely. It's always great to go home and see Mom. Please tell her hi from Jensen and Dave here at VSiN by the Books. We are back to talk a little World Cup and some U.S. Open next right here on VSiN by the Books.
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2: 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I'm your host, Tim Murray. Just a reminder, folks, as we continue to get closer and closer to the start of the college football season, we're with you every single week. So make sure you grab it wherever you get your podcast, iTunes, Spotify, also every episode up on YouTube as well. On today's special edition of the podcast here on VSiN, we'll have two guests for you a little bit later on. College football handicapper, you know him well, Brad Powers, will dive into some of his favorite game of the year plays, as well as a look at the group of five. But the big story in college football, Brendan Sorsby not playing this upcoming season for Texas Tech. And Ryan Hyatt of Raiderland.com was my guest this week on the podcast, discussing the ramifications of Sorsby's absence, as well as what will Texas Tech look like in 2026. Now we know he will not play. He is going to be heading into the supplemental draft. I want to talk football with you. This is a gambling podcast. I know you want to talk football. To wrap up the mayhem, if you will, how surprised were you that the news broke on Monday night? You actually were kind enough to join me and Matt Newmans on primetime Monday night on VSiN. What's the reaction been the past couple of days down in Lubbock with the news that Brendan Sorsby will not suit up for the Red Raiders?
3: I think everybody's just glad it's over and that it came to a conclusion not as fast as it did. That was told my wife, I felt like the last 6 weeks were just one long day of Brendan Sorsby information and this and that and lawsuits and threats of lawsuits. I think what we saw Monday with the overwhelming stance of the rest of the Big 12 was the tipping point. And when you've got other states' attorney generals filing briefs, and it just, the outcome was not going to work out well for Tech. I think it was going to become untenable for Sorsby, the public scrutiny. And if he is dealing with a gambling addiction and trying to get his life right, I really don't think Texas Tech was going to be the place, no matter how much Tech officials said, we can support, we can help. And this ends up where I thought it was going to end up in early May. It just took a winding road to get there. And now we'll see which NFL team decides to, I don't want to say take a flyer on him. He's obviously a talented quarterback, but obviously there's some baggage coming into the league now.
2: So now we move on, and it's funny. I feel like, to your point, we don't, you know, live in Lubbock, but it's the biggest story in college football. I feel like I've spent a lot of time on this podcast talking about it, but he is not going to play. And let's look at the quarterback situation. We know if everyone was healthy, it would be Will Hammond day one in week one against Abilene Christian, but he is not healthy. So what is the latest from what you've heard on Will Hammond? And if it's not Will Hammond, is it going to be the Tulsa transfer, Kirk Francis, who gets the nod to start the season?
3: Yeah, and almost immediately in May, they begin Texas Tech putting out videos of Will Hammond working out, rehabs ahead of schedule. Joey McGuire, Tech coach, has said that he really expects him to be ready for that first Big 12 game against Houston in week three. And we have every reason to believe that that's the case right now. I don't know that he'll be out there against ACU, Oregon State. You probably don't need him. If he can play, I wouldn't be surprised if he goes a series or two just to get him out there. Last year in non-conference, Tech was blowing people out. Baron Morton wasn't playing in the second half of any game. So that would not be an unusual call for Joey McGuire to have your starting quarterback play a series, get him out of there. So it is Jack Francis. He's going to be your backup. Lloyd Jones 3, they nickname him Chubb for some reason. I don't want to speculate. He would be the backup after that. Francis, out of Tulsa, 10-game starter. He's a game manager. He would be your portal insurance policy old guy who's been around. They really like his abilities. They say he's got pretty good accuracy. But he won't be asked to do much in those games. You hand the ball off, you get the running backs involved there with Cameron Dickey and, you know, Jacoby Williams. We can't wait to see what the impact is going to be with Quentin Joyner, who I believe they brought in last year out of USC to be the number one running back, and he got injured in early camp in August. So those first two games, we're not going to learn much about this offense. Even if Hammond does play some, I think we'll learn a little bit more maybe about the defense than the offense.
2: Well, let's talk about the running game, because it's a great point, and I think a lot of people, as you're cracking open your preview magazines, you're like, oh, yeah, I remember Joyner, and he gets hurt last year, and we thought, okay, that's going to be a big setback. It wasn't really. So is the strength of this offense, no matter who plays quarterback, the running back position?
3: I think so, and I think it's going to set up everything. I think it should set up everything, your ability to run play action and attack downfield in the passing game. You're going to have two safeties a lot of times against Texas Tech for different reasons, but you're going to have run support, I think. You're going to have run-stop linebackers out there on the field. And you look at the explosiveness of Jacoby Williams, who's one of your top kick returners. Hey, he can take you to the house. Then you've got Cameron Dickey, who really ran well between the tackles. For an offensive line last year that didn't always block that great in short yardage situation, he had to do a lot of yardage after contact. And then Joyner, is the wild card. Over 5.5, nearly 6 yards of carry there at USC. Everybody was really excited to see what he could do. They talk about him being an every down back. He can catch the ball. If I am Mack Leftwich, and I'm not, the Texas Tech offense coordinator, I would absolutely build everything around this run game, force the defenses to come up, and then try to pick them apart on the edges and downfield.
2: You know, when Will Hammond gets 100%, and we don't know when that date will be, how dynamic of a runner can Will Hammond be?
3: He doesn't have to be that dynamic. He just has to do what I call, you know, extend the play when something breaks down, or be effective enough in a little zone read action or a little RPO. Not a lot. You don't want to do it very much, particularly after a guy has a knee injury. But that they've got to respect him as an attack, as a weapon back there. But this is a guy who came out of Hutto, Texas. That's at the highest level in Texas high school football. He led the state in passing, nearly 4,000 yards as a high schooler. He could run. He's big, strong, 6'2", really filled out. And I think one of the things you'll see with him is he has the ability to attack downfield and middle of the field better than Baron Morton did for a couple of reasons. Morton was injured a lot. His arm strength really wasn't there. Hammond can really spin it. And that's just something that hadn't existed in this offense the last year and a half or so with Baron Morton. It was a lot of dink dunk. It was those outside, you know, bubble screens, which I absolutely hate. There's 5 million things that have to go right on that play. I hate that play. I hated it when I was in high school. I hate it today. And every quarterback hates having to throw it. But that's really all Tech could do last year. It was a very limited version of the offense.
2: So looking at the pass catchers this year, Caleb Douglas is gone. Reggie Virgil is gone. Who are some of the names we should know from a wide receiver standpoint? What will this passing attack, Ryan, look like this year?
3: I think it's going to kind of start inside out with your tight end, Terrence Carter Jr. And he's a big, big, strong, fast guy that can match up, and he forces you to choose how you want to defend him. And as we know, those guys are security blankets for quarterbacks, that they can find a soft spot and settle in. Beyond that, now you really get into some of those guys that have come in. You got Kenny Johnson out of Pitt. They really like what he's – and in fact, I think he's going to be one of your – whatever you call a starting wide receiver in this offense. They're going to rotate in a ton of guys. They liked Malcolm Simmons coming in on the portal out of Auburn. Again, a field stretcher with some speed. And then you get back out with Micah Hudson, who 2 years ago was the number one high school recruit out of Texas, and he couldn't get on the field at Tech. He transferred after his freshman year, went to A&M for 38 minutes, and then came back, not on scholarship at Tech last year, and they really think that he can be at the X spot, as they call it, the field stretcher. He's got good speed, he's big, strong, and he just loves to go get the football. So it's a cast of thousands, and I left out Coy Aiken, who's back this year, and he's just kind of one of those guys who just shows up, and he gets his 5 or 6 catches, and he makes one or two plays, and you go, wow, that was really instrumental. But they had to get faster. It was a really and again, Tech could really throw it downfield much last year with Morton, but they've got to be able to blow the top off a defense that I think is going to have to come in and support the run. They've got to be able to get it downfield more effectively in the games that matter. And for this Texas Tech schedule, they may not play a game that matters until the Big 12 title game, if they get there or if they can get into the college football playoff. But they had to become more dynamic, and that's what they think they've done with some of the additions there in the portal.
2: Yeah, the schedule we'll get to here in just a moment, and I tweeted about it. We've discussed it. It's been discussed nationally. Obviously, Steve Sarkisian has taken his shots regarding this schedule, and what I want to talk about is not only the non-con, which is laughable, but the Big 12 gave them this the most gracious schedule. And just the way it worked out this year with the teams and who's expected to be good. But final thought on the offense here, Ryan. Offensive line, you know, take it for what you will. Phil Steele has his, you know, rankings of, you know, best units per the conference. He has their offensive line third, which amongst the other units that are out there is actually pretty weak because the belief is this Texas Tech team is just head and shoulders above everybody else in this conference, at least from a talent standpoint. What do you make of this offensive line this year?
3: I think they're going to be okay. And they, if they could just be a little bit better in spots. You know, they've got a lot of returning experience. Howard Sampson on the left side was really developing, I thought. Hunter Zambrano's back there at guard, and they've got Sheridan Wilson. So your entire left side and interior is back. They bring in Jordan

0: at the 15 or 14, and they would commit incredibly dumb pre-snap penalties. That was a big mantra during the offseason and during the spring, is cleaning up the pre-snap penalties on this team. Do that, and you're infinitely better right there.
1: Thanks again to Ryan Hyatt. Great insight there, and I'm with him. Texas Tech to win the Big 12. A little bit more on Texas Tech from a handicapping standpoint. Brad Powers will join us on the other side of the break. 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
1: As we bettors now know that Brendan Sorsby won't be playing, what does that do to Texas Tech's outlook on the season? And do you think at even money to win the Big 12, it is still worth a look based off of the talent that's on the roster and based off of the schedule that is, as Steve Sarkisian let us know, rather manageable for Texas Tech?
10: First off, I mean, it was the correct decision for the health of the sport. I mean, I know you and I, and mostly everybody watching or listening to this, is, you know, in the gambling realm. But I mean, let's face it, we've all known throughout our entire lives that betting is a no-no when you're playing, specifically when you're betting on your sport that you're playing, and even more specific, betting on games that involve your team personally. So, I don't care if it's $2 or $2,000. I mean, he should have been suspended for the entire season and shouldn't be allowed to play college football anymore. So, correct decision. Moving forward, you know, it does change Texas Tech's power rating 2-3 points, especially early on until Will Hammond's, you know,

0: So we see him 100% healthy. But ultimately, the end goal for them doesn't change too much. I certainly don't think they're going to win the national championship. I didn't think they were going to win the national championship if Sorsby was healthy and playing all year. But they're still the best team, Texas Tech, in the Big 12. They're the most experienced team. They're the most talented team. And for me, the icing on the cake is they have by far the most beneficial schedule in the Big 12. They don't play BYU. They don't play Utah. They get Houston at home. They're still, even with the quarterback issues, they're still a double-digit favorite in every game. So I still like Tech to win the Big 12. I bet it at some worse numbers, but I think it's still playable.
1: Yeah, even money right now, DraftKings. There was a plus 105 at DraftKings earlier in the week, right when the news came out on Monday. I didn't double dip, but I talked about it 2 weeks ago. I did not think we would have the injunction that we got for the week and a half, whatever it was. They look like dopes in Texas Tech, but as bettors, we don't really care. We just want to figure out, all right, how does that play for us moving forward? So the game of the year lines came out a couple weeks ago at DraftKings, and I know you were rifling through them. So I wanted to hit on a couple. We'll get some best bets from you, Brad, as well. But, you know, massive games, obviously, you know, early on in the year, Ohio State, Texas, we had lines out. That was, you know, it's pick 'em right now at DraftKings. LSU, Ole Miss. I want to start there because I think from an atmosphere standpoint, from a build-up standpoint, maybe it'll be a bit overkill, but this atmosphere has the potential to be the best of the entire college football season. Right now, Ole Miss at DK is a 1.5-point favorite. I think we've talked about Ole Miss. You've got your questions, but based off of this situation, what are your numbers looking like for this primetime game in Oxford in week 3?
0: I think it's a fair number, and let me say, just, you know, the overview of the 70 lines the DraftKings released, I thought they did a really good job. I only made 7 bets. I mean, I wouldn't, you know, a lot of times I would make 15 or 20 if I thought. So this wasn't one of them, but I certainly would lean Ole Miss. You mentioned the atmosphere. It'll be, I'll tell you this, I don't know if it'll be the best, but it'll be the most hostile atmosphere in college football. I mean, when you have the police department of Oxford already commenting on it 6 months in advance, you know that there's some trouble brewing there. So, you know, I'm not wild about either team this year. I certainly think LSU is getting a little too much publicity as being a national title contender in year one. I certainly like what Ole Miss has coming back at the skill positions. Obviously, quarterback Chambliss, Lacy at running back. I don't like Pete Golding long term, but I think in this atmosphere with the revenge, as long as they don't let the emotions get the best of them, I think the only way to go here is Ole Miss. But I personally haven't bet it yet.
1: So I do want to get to a game. Matt Grill, when these numbers came out from DraftKings, shot me a note with the biggest movements that we've seen. And I have to guess that you had a reasoning for some of these movements. We'll get to a couple of the best bets that you've got. But one of the bigger moves we saw was an interesting one, in my opinion, because we immediately heard when the game times were released from Arkansas's AD complaining about the late night game in Salt Lake. They opened up 11.5-point dogs, Arkansas did, and that has been bet down to 10. It's been one of the biggest movers in the game of the year market. So that's a week 2 game, late night game, Utah hosting Arkansas. As we recall last year, Arkansas was outside of the Notre Dame game, pretty much competitive in every single contest, just couldn't get the victories. Did you have a bet on that one? What did you make of that open of 11.5 and the move to 10?
0: Yeah, I'm a part of it. It's power ratings play for me. Only have Utah 7.5 in that game. So that's enough for me. 3.5, 4 points when you're talking around key number 10 or secondary number, with my number being key is 7. It's not the best spot for Arkansas. You mentioned it, the late start time and whatnot. You got a new coach, an entirely different roster. But I think it's a lot of points to be laying, you know, for Utah with a ton of questions there. I know Dampier's back for them, but they have 0 returning starters on the offensive line. I like fading teams that are usually in that situation heading into a season. And I just, generally speaking, I mean, we're talking from a talent aspect. I mean, these two teams are pretty evenly matched, and I just thought that was a lot to be laying with two first-year coaches, regardless with it being a bad spot for Arkansas.
1: So one team we've talked about a little bit here on this podcast, and I haven't asked you about that, and I'm curious your thoughts. We're going to find out a lot about these two teams in weeks one and three. That would be SMU, who goes on the road to Florida State week one. They're a short favorite there. And then Louisville, who plays Ole Miss. Ole Miss is the only top 10 team in the country, or projected top 10 team, that will have a competitive game, at least based off of the odds, in week one. Week one slate is not very good, but Louisville and Ole Miss is a pretty enticing game. And then Louisville hosts SMU in week three. I want to key in on that game, SMU Louisville. I'm fascinated by this game. I think there's a lot of unknown regarding Lincoln Kienholz, or Kienholz, however you properly pronounce it. You live in Ohio. You know the Ohio State program very well. What do you make of Louisville, and what do you make of that week three game in Louisville between SMU and the Cardinals?
0: Well, I certainly think the winners, got the inside, seat, I wouldn't say driver's seat, but certainly a good look to be facing Miami in the ACC championship game. And for SMU, if they beat Florida State and somehow win on the road against Louisville, you could almost rubber stamp that they'd be going to the ACC championship game at that point. You starting with SMU, you like that Kevin Jennings is coming back. I mean, it's very rare you get a third year from your starting quarterback in today's day and age. I like Rhett Lashley. They lost both coordinators, so we'll see how that impacts SMU. Louisville, this is a big game at home. Jeff Brohm in big games, typically usually as an underdog, performs the best. Playing with expectations as a big favorite sometimes leaves a lot to be desired. We lost some big games last year. Cal at home was bad. I thought that the bowl game was terrible, almost losing to Toledo. So I haven't bet it. Think it's a fair number. I have SMU slightly higher than Louisville in my power ratings, but if you throw in Louisville's home field edge, I think it's a pretty fair number. I will say, if Louisville loses to Ole Miss, they could very ill afford to lose, a second go around here. Same could be said for SMU if they so happen to lose to Florida State in the opener.
1: What do you make of that week one game in Nashville between Ole Miss and Louisville? We've seen some Louisville support coming to the market. I think it's down to 6.5. There were some 7.5s out there. Maybe we get a little bit of the Trinidad Chambliss hype that pushes it maybe back to 7 before kickoff in Nashville. I'm intrigued by the dog. Haven't bet it yet. What do you make of that week one game, which in my opinion, from the big boys, if you will, that's probably the best game of week one.
0: Yeah, I'm a part of it. You know what number I got. I bet Louisville. I mentioned already that, I like Brohm as a dog. Mm-hmm. That's usually his best
1: and
0: role.
1: And you don't like Golding.
0: Yeah, and I don't like Golding. Kienholz, I didn't answer it in the last time you asked it, but Kienholz, I mean, I've watched his film back to the South Dakota days. He's an intriguing athlete. He was a three-sport star, or actually a good baseball player. Can move around. I mean, his one game of extensive action was terrible against Missouri in the Cotton Bowl a couple years ago. I think he'll be a better thrower than what he showed there. I like Brohm's ability to develop quarterbacks. I actually think the ceiling's higher for Louisville quarterback than what it was last year. So I'm pretty high on him. So much so that I took a flyer long shot, not a big bet, but pizza money. I took Kienholz to win the Heisman. Not that he's going to win it, but I could see him having a big year. And if they beat, say they upset Ole Miss, he has a big game. We talked about the SMU game. We could be talking, the end of September. Kienholz is top five, top six in the Heisman just by pulling a couple upsets.
1: 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He's got a new column up over at Covers, taking a look at some of these situational spots of the upcoming college football season, including the Michigan-Michigan State game, which he's going to dive into on the other side of the break. A couple of game of the year lines that Brad has already played involving Big Ten teams. 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
1: Let's get to one of your best bets. And, you know, I love situational spots in college football. I think there's some fascinating ones this year. We'll get to one that doesn't have a line yet, but this game does have a line, and that's Penn State at home against USC. This game will be on October 10th. I believe it's going to be the whiteout game. I don't know if that's been official yet.
0: Yeah, it's going to be whiteout.
1: Yeah, all right. So there's, you got the whiteout game. Here's the situation for USC leading up to their trip to Happy Valley. Home to Oregon, home to Washington, and then they travel to Penn State. I actually think the week prior, Penn State has a terrible situational spot. Friday night, opening up Ryan Field at Northwestern. Possible look ahead there for Matt Campbell and the Nittany Lions. But to be at home on a little bit extra rest, right? You get an extra day because you play on Friday the week before. What do we make of this spot here? Penn State right now is a short home dog against USC on October 10th.
0: Yeah, I mean, just start, forget the whole situational spot, which I agree with your assessment. I made Penn State a 2-point favorite, just generally speaking, in my power ranks, not even factoring in the spot. So, you know, on top of it, let's talk about SC coming off those two big home games. But SC on the road has not been a good look, not only in Big Ten play, but I mean, in the going, traveling from west to east, the last 2 years, they're 0-6 against the spread in Big Ten play. They had the one cover against Notre Dame where there's a missed extra point, depending on the line last year. But let's take it back further. If that's not enough of a sample size, going back to 2012, when SC goes to the Central or Eastern time zones, they're playing, you know, on the other side of the country, they've covered one time in 18 games since 2012. They've only won twice. And, you know, they're expected to win here in the whiteout, on the road, Happy Valley. I mean, you look at Lincoln Riley on the road the last couple of years, they couldn't beat Minnesota on the road. They struggled. Illinois on the road. Couldn't beat mediocre, relatively speaking, mediocre Big Ten teams, let alone a whiteout. So, and I also think Penn State, I know it's a bad spot against Northwestern, but they are going to be a significant favorite in their first five games. I mean, it would be disappointing at Penn State, at the very worst, is 4-1 entering this game, and I think they got a good shot of being 5-0. So I think when this game kicks off, Penn State's favored.
1: Yeah, I would agree with that. And I was actually joking last night on primetime with Matt Newman, saying I can already tell you right now, on the October 8th VSIN College Football Betting Podcast, Matt Newman's will have a best bet on Penn State. And it's hard to disagree, especially with how the market will move. So that's going to be one. You know, let me ask you this, Brad, because I brought this up over the past couple of years, and people have always asked me the question, and you would be someone I'd rather ask about this. I've asked Paul Stone about it. What edge do you need to have in your power ratings to bet a game of the year line in the summer as opposed to waiting to the season?
0: It's a good question. Usually 3 points. Is what I'm looking at. Not always, though. There are some situational spots where, and I don't necessarily need it in big rivalry games. When we're the season, a lot of times around key numbers, I only need a half point to make a bet. So, but usually, rule of thumb's always been 3 points.
1: Let's get to a rivalry game. It is the Big Brother game, Michigan State. Right now, Sparty is at DraftKings a 17.5-point dog at Michigan. I think the situation for Michigan from October 17th to the middle of November is pretty interesting, right? Because they get Penn State at home on the 17th. They get Indiana at home on the 24th. They've got a weird travel spot to Rutgers. That could be a fascinating game from a situational handicap. They go to Oregon on the 14th, and they play Michigan State on the 7th. Pat Fitzgerald, historically, at Northwestern as a big dog, always someone we tended to like to back. So is Michigan State as a 17.5-point dog at the Big House on November 7th something that you're looking to back here?
0: It is. I mean, I gravitate towards underdogs in a lot of these game of the year bets, specifically big underdogs and rivalry games. I don't have a huge power ratings disparity. In fact, power ratings say this is about right, but Michigan State's off a bye. You mentioned Fitzgerald's history. Michigan's history against Michigan State's not great. They've only covered four times in the last 18 meetings. They very rarely blow out Michigan State. I think it's only happened five times in the last 31 years where they've won by more than this margin against Michigan State. And this just doesn't, generally speaking, doesn't seem like an all-time great Michigan team. I bet under their win total. I think they're 8-4 type of team. And you mentioned their spot. I mean, for a rivalry game, this might be their fifth most important game in a seven-game stretch to close the season. Penn State, Indiana, Oregon, Ohio State. I mean, the list goes on and on. I think Michigan State, this is everything for them with a first-year coach. I don't think they're going to win, but I think stylistically, play defense, run the football, slow tempo, could be bad weather. I love Michigan State here.
1: You look at their schedule this year, Michigan State, and year one with Pat Fitzgerald. What are you expecting from the Spartans in year one under we can't call them Pat's Cats anymore. We'll have to figure out a new name for his Spartans up in East Lansing.
0: Yeah, I'm not. I don't generally like the hire, to be honest. So I'm out on a limb there. I don't think it's going to work in the long road. I mean, obviously, I'm just picking a spot here where I like it.
1: Sure.
0: At 4-8 seems the most likely record in my power rankings. 4-8. I don't have them favored in four games, I will say, and that's even with them being favored in their first two. I just think that the recruiting didn't go well for whatever reason under Jonathan Smith, and you know they were somewhat active in the portal, but not enough to overcome. I mean, they are bottom 3-4 team as far as talent, and closer to the worst than they are to that four mark when it comes to terms of talent. I just don't see it this year for Michigan State. Maybe they can pull an upset or two, but I would be stunned if they flirted with bowl eligibility.
1: Let's get to another game that I think a lot of people were surprised to see how big this number was. And Matt Grill will join us next week, and I'll ask him why he had this game so high and why and where he's at from a power rating standpoint on the team whose hat you're donning right now, whose team that we cheer for. I believe this is the best team that Notre Dame has had probably from a depth standpoint since the early 90s, but no way could I lay double digits on the road in Provo. October 17th, we don't know the time. I would highly expect it to be a night game. I don't think it'll be big noon because that's going to be Ohio State, Indiana, so ESPN will probably put this in a primetime spot. This thing opened 11.5, which I was surprised at. I thought it would open up kind of in that no man's land of like 9, Brad, but it opens 11.5. It gets bet down to 10.5. I have a expectation that you are part of that move from 11.5 down to 10.5. But this atmosphere is going to be on another level. And I've heard from some folks up in Provo, this might be the biggest game maybe ever in that stadium, especially if Notre Dame comes in as a top 3 team in the country.
0: Yeah, I am part of the bet. I bet 11.5, obviously still playable at 10.5. I agree. My number's more in that 9 range. That's where I expected it to be. It's not like I'm low on Notre Dame. I just think the DraftKings lines were pretty high on Notre Dame. We can even talk about a later game that I was surprised they opened above a key number in a big-time game where I went against Notre Dame. You talk about the atmosphere. I agree with you. I think it could be the big I love college football. I love the history of it. The only other game I could think of in BYU Stadium history that comes close would be their upset over number one Miami in 1990 that led to Ty Detmer winning the Heisman. That's the only thing that's close. And provided Notre Dame's undefeated, and speaking of that, they're going to be at least a 3-touchdown favorite in their first 6 games. So it would be a stunner if Notre Dame's not 6-0 entering this game. And speaking of that, that worries me a little bit. This might be the first game where they have an opponent that's capable of punching them back.
1: Yeah.
0: Not only is the atmosphere going to be crazy, but the opponent is by far the best that they've seen so far this season. So it'll be interesting to see how Notre Dame responds to that. Also, they haven't played in this sort of people. This is old school handicapping 101, but Notre Dame hasn't played in this high of elevation since 2013. So how do they handle that? So a lot of questions there. BYU, I'm expecting maybe undefeated. They got a couple of tests against Arizona and TCU before this, but I do think, obviously their rival Utah is a big game every year, but this one is the game, specifically with what happened with last year's bowl game. I think there'll be a chip on the shoulder for BYU. I think they're very live. Speaking, you like trends. Last 7 times, BYU has been at home and has played a ranked opponent. So we're not going left-handed quarterback, Eastland, Mississippi type of stuff. Just when they're at home playing a ranked team, they've been dynamite. Covered their last 7. Hell, they've won 6 of the last 7 outright. So that atmosphere is underrated as far as I'm concerned.
1: We'll continue the conversation with Brad Powers on the other side of the break. A couple of best bets in the game of the year market. Already 70 lines, by the way, up over at DraftKings when it comes to that game of the year market. And a big one for me, I will be in attendance at this particular game, Notre Dame and Miami. What will this game look like from an atmosphere standpoint? Notre Dame from a revenge mindset. So we'll dive into that point spread and how much it has moved as well. So we'll dive into that. Also, Brad is going to give us a look into the group of 5. He leaves no stone unturned when it comes to handicapping. So Brad Powers on Notre Dame Miami, but also on some of the Game of the Year lines. If you want to hear the full interview with Brad Powers, make sure you check out the podcast on iTunes and Spotify. More from Brad Powers next right here on VSiN.
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1: Let's get to the Notre Dame-Miami game. Let's just talk about it. I love talking history with you. And Notre Dame history, too. I think the Notre Dame-Miami game, November 7th, 26th this year, I think it has a chance to rival the atmosphere of the Bush Push in 2005. I was at that game, the expectation, the anticipation, the deliverance of that game. You know, where does, assuming Notre Dame's undefeated and Miami is also top 10, Where do you think, Brad, from an atmosphere standpoint, from a build-up standpoint, where does that game rank for Notre Dame stadium history?
0: Yeah, I mean, you'd have to at least go back to the Bush Push game. You know, the Ohio State game was big, but that was played in September a couple years ago. But there was a lot.
1: Game with COVID, so it's kind of hard to put it up there.
0: Yeah, yeah. If they're both undefeated, I think it goes even pushes, you know, past the Bush Push game. I don't know. Bush Push game had an unbelievable build up to it, but you know, obviously, I thought the game was even bigger than the build up. So I think it had SC, you know, won that game by 10, which is what they were favored by. I don't know if we remember that game as much. If both teams are undefeated, though, I think it's got a chance to be the biggest Notre Dame home game since the Florida State game in '93, 1-2 later in the season in November. I actually think it could be the most hostile Notre Dame crowd since the Catholics versus Convicts Miami game in '88. There's some hostility from what happened last year. It'll be a different type of Notre Dame crowd, in my opinion. They're usually classy. Welcome to Notre Dame Stadium and this and that. I don't think this is the one game where you're going to get that from the Notre Dame fans. You won't get it if I'm there, and you won't get it from me. I mean, I want death and destruction. However, speaking of that, I bet Miami +7.5.
1: So once again, now let me ask you this, because BetMGM opened up 5.5, DraftKings opened 7.5. Did you set yourself up for a middle, or did you just take 7.5 on Miami?
0: I just took 7.5. I didn't expect to have a bet on the game, but man, 7.5. Look, I don't like Mario Cristobal, but him in big games, I mean, he has his team ready in big games. And there's not, you know, I got Notre Dame above Miami in my power ranks, but there's not that big of a difference in my power ranks. I know it's in Notre Dame Stadium with revenge in November. Weather could be a factor, but I can't get past a key number of 7. So I had to take that hook there. Where you worry about Mario Cristobal is the games that he's supposed to win, not the big games.
1: No, that's such a great point. And, you know, you look at the Notre Dame schedule, BYU on the road, the Miami game, SMU as well. Let's talk a little Miami, because they are odds-on favorites to win the ACC. The ACC is pretty down this year. You and I talked about Louisville. Clemson seems to be headed in the wrong direction. What, lowest win total for Clemson in how long? I think I saw 7.5 out there, Brad?
0: Yeah, 7.5. You got to go probably back to 2011. 2012.
1: It's crazy. But you look at this Miami team, you know, they do go to Clemson. They're a little bit down. They played North Carolina the week before Notre Dame, so that might be that spot where who knows how this Miami team plays. They always find a stinker at some point. They don't play SMU. You know, what's your ceiling on this Miami team? Do you think Mensa is an upgrade over Carson Beck? How big of the drop is a drop off with Mezidor and Bain both being gone off that defensive line? What's your level of expectation for Miami this year?
0: Yeah, I think Mensa has got a little bit higher ceiling than Beck. I still at times turnovers. He doesn't always take care of the football, a la Carson Beck. But obviously his mobility gives him a little bit of a different dynamic. So I really not much difference between the two. As of right now, maybe I'll get real more specific as we get closer to the season, whether it's like a half point upgrade or downgrade. I love the skill position. Fletcher running back's as good as it gets in college football. I know the best slot receiver in college football is Malachi Toney. I like that they gave Mensa, you know, his best wide receiver from Duke, but Cooper Barkate comes over from Duke. He's a great player. I'm a little bit worried at the line of scrimmage. I don't think they'll be as good as what they were a year ago, but this is November. They're going to have a bunch of games under their belt at that point. And I got to give Mario Cristobal and his O-line coach the benefit of the doubt when it comes to developing offensive lines. They're as good as anybody in the country, but I don't see as much high-end talent as what they had a year ago. Don't see as much high-end talent on the defensive line. However, I'm probably they got some dudes that were 5 stars, a bunch of them. So I think by November they'll be fine up front. Linebacker fine, secondary returns. I mean, this is a national championship caliber team. There's only, in my opinion, 6 or 7 rosters right now that I feel comfortable. Hey, they can win the national championship. Miami's one of them. And they're head and shoulders above everybody else in the ACC. So I'm expecting Miami back in the playoff, and I think they're capable of making a run again.
1: November 7th is going to be an all-time day. You're going to get Alabama LSU, which is kind of like an undercard type of game, which is crazy to say, in Death Valley, Alabama visiting that. Miami, Notre Dame, Michigan State, Michigan, as we alluded to, BYU, Utah, the Holy War, Georgia, Ole Miss, and Oregon, Ohio State, which we can go ahead and lock it in as big noon. Not a bad Saturday in early November. The way it's supposed, look, as much as I don't like all of the, you know, changing of conferences, when we do get Oregon, Ohio State in early November, I'm like, okay, conference realignment. Sometimes you're okay with me.
0: Yes. That I have nine matchups that Saturday with current top 25 teams in my power rankings. Nine. Now they won't all be there when, you know, November comes around, but I've never had that in a single weekend. Nine.
1: That, I mean, buckle up, boys and girls. I have already booked my, I've already got tickets to Notre Dame, Miami. I fully anticipate being there in South Bend and hopefully enjoying as much football as possible before heading into a raucous environment at Notre Dame Stadium for Notre Dame and Miami. But it will be an epic day, no doubt, of college football. I want to get a little G5 thoughts from you. And, you know, for you, when it comes to this Pac-12 schedule, as someone who leaves no stone unturned when it comes to college football, is it a unique challenge? What do we know? For those unaware, the Pac-12, in their brilliance, has a flex game in the final week of the season. So we don't know who they will be playing. We do know the home teams for that final week of the season. Did that leave it to be challenging for you to bet Pac-12 win totals, Pac-12 futures? What did you do with that unique circumstance of the flex game in the final week of the season?
0: Unique, and I wanted to make sure I read the rules of that particular sports book when they finally hung those win totals to see if they were counting 11 or 12. I mean, they've kind of painted themselves in the corner where I think we kind of know the matchups. I don't think they're going to be able to deviate too much from the games that are kind of already, you know, out there for that final game. Because you mentioned that some teams have to play home games, and therefore, you know, it's an even number. So, you know, the other four got to be on the road. How did I handle it? I mean, I'm not afraid to make a bet. So, I mean, you know, if it was – there was a book out there that, you know, said they were – you know, the win totals that they hung were 12, counting all 12 – had I been able to bet a lot at that book, I probably would have just automatically fired every single win total over because they're, you know, they were hanging the same win totals as other books that are counting 11 and they're counting 12. So, I mean, just do the math. Anybody could do that. However, I wasn't super aggressive. Two of my favorite bets, though, come from this league. I like Fresno State over 5.5. They're playing 11 games, they're playing 12. It don't matter for me. I love Fresno State over 5.5. There was some goofiness in some of this. I have a middle. How about Boise State? I love Boise State over 7.5. Again, don't matter if they're playing 11 or 12. I love that bet. One book hung 10.5. So I bet under.
1: What?
0: Yeah, I don't know why they hung 10.5 on that, but I bet under there. But when you talk about futures aspect, Boise's still head and shoulders above everybody else in this conference. I expect them to be a little bit more buttoned up this year. Not a big Mattson fan, but come on. His third, fourth year as a starting quarterback. I bet them to win the league.
1: Who do you have as your best group of five team right now?
0: Boise State.
1: Okay.
0: And a power rating Boise State. Now, and I bet them to make the playoff. I don't, you know, highest projected win total, though. It's, you know, there's no slam dunk this year. Yeah. I think Navy can make a run in the American. I like their schedule, too. So
1: great stuff, as always, from Brad Powers, breaking down his favorite bets in the game of the year, as well as some group of five thoughts. Thanks again to Ryan Hyatt as well. I know he is relieved, as am I, to talk football, as opposed to will he or won't he when it comes to Brendan Sorsby and his eligibility. Big thanks to our producers of this podcast, as Ryan Hunter always does a great job making sure the audio is up, and Wyatt Tomchek doing his thing as always. Just a reminder, if you want full Conversations with Brad Powers and Ryan Hyatt. 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I'm Tim Murray. 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
27: OTAs and mandatory minicamps across the National Football League as we head into the summer with training camp just on the horizon. Arizona Cardinals are plus 250 to record the fewest wins this season in the National Football League. Second choice, the Dolphins plus 350. It's one of two teams from the AFC East. The third choice of the fewest wins, the Jets at plus 850. And the Raiders come in at the fourth choice at 10-1. Will a team go 0-17 of the regular season? That's a prop bet on the board. Minus 2,000 for the no. Yes is 9-1. Will a team go unbeaten in the regular season? No, minus 4,000. With your action update, Mike Sennett on VSiN, the Sports Betting Network.
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30: 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Are they going to give Mahomes the MVP and Jaden comeback player of the year?
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32: The
6: Cincinnati Bengals 2025 season was one they would like to forget, I'm sure, after going 6-11, missing the playoffs for a third straight year. Stormy Bonantoni, Jonathan Bontobel with you back here on Money Moves. But could 2026 be the year of the Bengal, given the health of their quarterback, revamped defense, and a strength of schedule that looks like it would be one of the easiest in the National Football League this year? Mm-hmm. How you feeling?
8: I'm high, man. I mean, I'm high on them. Like,
6: whoa, that's a good turn.
8: I think they're going to be great. Like, I'm kind of surprised. I shouldn't say that I feel like I'm on an island because, you know, you don't talk to everybody, so you don't know how everybody feels. But I'm surprised that there's not as much hype, and maybe we're just in the mid and off season, and when we really start to get closer, there's going to be more to it. But you start with exactly the biggest weakness this team had, and it was their defense, and they were abysmal last year. They really invested in this defense in this offseason, right? So you've added on the margins. You've added at edge rusher. You've added at defensive tackle. You've added at safety. You've done enough here, I think, both through trade and free agency to really go after what one of your biggest issues was, your defense. Your offensive line should be better, I would assume. So I think when you look at all of these things together for Cincinnati, and just assuming, because this is the mistake, but still, Joe Burrow's health is going to be a very big part of this. If you're giving me a full-ish season of Joe Burrow with the deepest wide receiver core of the National Football League, how am I not really entranced with what this team is going to potentially be?
6: Well, and I think that's the thing that it all comes down to, because I know you say, like, you could be on an island, but this, we wanted to put this segment together because it's something you and I, in particular, actually agree on. Yeah. For all of the dissension that you and I have on numerous things, and you specifically betting the opposite side of things that I play because you just find it fun
8: at this
6: point.
8: That's not true. We actually have these disagreements, and I believe in the things that I say.
6: Mm-hmm. Well, in this case, we're both on the same page here, but all of the positivity that we talk about for this defense and for this team trending up, and if not now, when, all of it is going to come down to the health of your starting quarterback in Joe Burrow. And I wrote in the guide, not that it's an exact science, but that he seems to be an every other year type of a guy with an injury. So this should theoretically be the healthy year.
8: Yeah. So that's the thing, right? It's I always go back to this is a long time ago because he's very old now, but go back to the beginning of Matthew Stafford's career. He was always injured, always getting hurt, always getting knocked out. And then at some point you were like, well, he's got to be healthy at some point, right? And then all of a sudden he just becomes the Iron Man, and you know, he's getting all these starts and whatnot. Now we know Stafford to not be injury prone. Yeah. In fact, we know him to be the opposite, to play through injury and to really be a dude that has been always available. I'm with you. I mean, the law of averages, at some point one would just expect that you're going to get that healthy season from Burrow once again. And I think that we're going to see this. Because when he is playing, because that's the important part, when he's out there, it's not like you see that his injuries are hampering him in any way, shape, or form. He is still playing at the highest level. And let's zoom out a little bit, which is why I also like this. I think this division, we know what the Browns are. I'm not as jazzed up about the Ravens as I was going into last year. It's not that I think they're going to be terrible, but I think they're a beatable team, we'll call it that. And then the Steelers, you know how I feel about the Steelers. They bring in Aaron Rodgers, and they're another year older, and we'll see how much better they are under McCarthy. But I just think that this is a very a division which you can navigate if you're Cincinnati, if you're healthy, and given the improvements that you've made.
6: Well, and to go to the Baltimore side of it a little bit here, I think they are overpriced. Mm-hmm. And when you think about a team that's had as much stability as it has for the last however many years, to have a new coach, to have a new system offensively, that there are some changes that we don't necessarily know what that's going to look like yet. Meanwhile, with Cincinnati, I think we have a pretty clear framework of who they are offensively. And to go back to the defense, this is massive, the additions that they've been able to put together here. You mentioned, like, the areas that they fixed, but the specific names, right? You bring in Dexter Lawrence and Jonathan Allen. They signed Boye Mafe in free agency. You draft Cassius Howell, who seems to be NFL-ready. Shamar Stewart, who didn't have the rookie season he wanted to, have seen all of these reports saying that he should be poised to take a step forward. And that's a big name, right, that they brought in last year in the draft. So I think there's a lot of excitement about what the defense can do, which is important, because felt like week after week a couple years ago when Joe Burrow was fully healthy and they still struggled to make the playoffs, it's because you're losing games where you're scoring 30-plus points. You should not lose four games when you've scored 33 or more points. Yep. And so if this defense is just average, coach. Like, we're not even asking for this to be a top 10 unit. If this defense is just not last anymore in the National Football League, it's going to make a significant difference for them.
8: So here's the question for you. How then, if we're so high on this, then how do you bet it is the question.
6: So I did a couple different angles, and I don't know how you did it in the guide, but I did the alt over 10.5. And it's 10.5 or 9.5, their win total, depending on where you look in the pricing, right? So I did the 10.5 because you're getting plus money on the over. The division was also the way I played it, at 2-1. But I didn't play the Super Bowl, and I'm wondering if I should. Do we think the Cincinnati Bengals can get over the hump for the first time in history?
8: I don't care about all that. I'm with you. But I did this. Right? I put the thumb up and went up. Over 11.5 at 2-1.
6: Okay.
8: So, and credit our boy Adam Burke, who, and I'm sure you'll have updates on this in the guide, and you can check this all out, and Burke has done a great job talking about this. Generally, with NFL win totals, you're going to hit your mark or miss your mark by about those two wins. So if you like a team over or under, we had this discussion about the Dolphins last year. I ended up missing out by a loss, or however you want to quantify it, but I bet they're alternate under. And so generally with win totals, you want to go with some alternate win totals, because if you are going to miss that or hit it, you're going to hit a little bit higher than usual. So over 11.5 at about 2-1, I would say, as you pointed out, in the AFC, the easiest schedule out there in terms of opponent win total, 16-1 to have the most regular season wins for the Cincinnati Bengals. And are we just missing the most obvious thing here with this group and what we should do, which is Joe Burrow is 10-1 to win MVP?
6: Yeah, I would say MVP, passing yards leader, like all of those things are always going to be up in the air for him if he stays healthy.
8: Because to your point about the Super Bowl, like, yes, I do believe that they're a team that is capable of doing that. But, I mean, okay, do I want to navigate the nonsense of what a Super Bowl title could be or an AFC title could be for Cincinnati? You are getting some pretty decent prices. They're 21 at DraftKings to win the Super Bowl. But I think I want to invest in all these regular season successes and then not leave it up to the randomness of the NFL tournament, you know, in a single nine-game or nine-possession game in which anything can happen. I'd rather invest in Burrow to win an MVP, this team to go over its win total, this team to be the best team in the AFC from a record standpoint, maybe win the AFC North, because those are the things that I think really can happen.
6: And to further that angle of him individually, even though he's not out here saying, yes, I'm chasing a league MVP, he has spoken recently, this past week, about how much he enjoys and wants pressure on him, that he finds it motivating. He was asked specifically if there is any added pressure knowing the type of team he has around him because of how glowingly he's spoken about the 2026 iteration of the Cincinnati Bengals. Here's what he had to say.
10: Put pressure on guys. I love it. I thrive in it. We'll find out who else does. I know that we have the kind of people that want to be in that spot. You know, I want everybody talking about the Bengals. I want everybody talking about what I'm saying in my press conferences. And is he, you know, you go back and watch what I said before 2019 season at LSU. You know, I feel very similarly about this team. You know, I'm so excited to get started and get moving. And I wish we would ramp this right into training camp so we can continue to improve. Because I feel like, you know, there's so much greatness that we're going to be able to achieve this year. I'm just excited to get going.
6: So what do you think about the confidence? You know, very direct. He's clearly putting himself under a microscope because he, as he said, wants that pressure and likes that pressure.
8: I think it's always been who he's been, right? You know, for those who don't know this, I have a special connection with Joe Burrow. Do you remember this at all?
6: No. Oh, wait, hold on. You met him in an elevator.
8: We may or may not have shared an elevator in San Francisco during the Super Bowl. And I may or may not have pressed the button for him.
6: So this is the real reason you're betting Cincinnati.
8: Of course.
6: It's all coming together.
8: It's all coming back together. It's why I like the Las Vegas Aces, because Asia Wilson and I shared a self-checkout at Target in Boca Park many months ago. And because Joe Burrow and I, of course, had that magical moment with one another. Either way, that's always been who he's kind of been, right? So the confidence, some call it arrogance, but I think that there's a reason why. And this team's upside is really good. His upside is one of the best quarterbacks in the NFL as we have seen before. So I would expect that that's going to be there, but I think they've got all the pieces to exude that confidence as well.
6: So one question I do have, because as we talked about, yes, the strength of schedule is on their side here. We know slow starts have plagued them historically. Even last year with them actually winning the first two games of the season, they then proceeded to lose four straight immediately after that. Since Zach Taylor took over the team in 2019, the Bengals are 11-23-1 the first 5 weeks of the season.
8: I'm not buying it.
6: The only two teams that are worse in terms of that time span are the Jets and the Giants. That's not the company that you want to be in.
8: Mm-hmm.
6: So with this beginning of the schedule being the Bucks that they host at home, at Texans, at Steelers, and against the Jags. How they get out of the gates, in my mind, is still important because sure. How many times have we seen them surging at the end of the year and then it's those first 5 weeks that held them back?
8: Yeah, absolutely. I mean, that's always going to be it, and you don't want to have to make, especially as somebody who thinks they can go over 11.5, compete for the most wins. You want as many wins in your pocket as possible. So I would say so. I don't know if the beginning is maybe as daunting as one would think. I mean, at the Texans is going to be a challenge, but the Buccaneers, I think, are a perfectly average team that you get to play at home. Same thing with the Jacksonville Jaguars. We know what the Dolphins are going to be. Yeah, I would hope that if you're going to take care of business like I believe you can, that you're going into that game against the Ravens with one loss after your bye week.
6: So hopefully this analysis, if nothing else, has helped you realize that this is the tip of the iceberg of what's going to be in the NFL betting guide that comes out on Monday, June 22nd. This is one angle and approach that we have taken, but every single host here at the network has their favorite bets and plays available in the guide. Everyone has put our division winners, who we think is going to win the Super Bowl already, but the guide isn't available a la carte this year. You can't buy it as a standalone. 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
1: Back on the Numbers Game, don't forget about our early bird special. 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All of our best bets are in there. And I'm talking the entire air staff, more than just the air staff. Everybody's picks, division by division, conference by conference, Super Bowl winner. It's all in there as well. How many best bets did you put in there?
2: Dos.
1: I got uno in there.
2: Yeah, you and I were thinking the same way.
1: About?
2: Yeah, oh. It's a long summer to go. Plenty to add. I'm not rushing to get a ton. You and I will be talking about bets all summer long on the show.
1: We're
2: and
1: pacing ourselves.
2: Yeah, we got a second guide coming out. You and I are not really the guys anyways who usually have like 30 futures bets heading into a season. So, yeah, we got to pace there a little bit.
1: Meltzer like Seltzer on Twitter is going after me. He said, today I was told... The Plaza Burger. First of all, you got it wrong. It's Oscar's Burger here downtown, not the Plaza Burger. Oscar's Burger is better than Bevette's Burger by someone I normally trust. That's me. He's talking about. And yes, the Oscar's Burger is better than the Bevette's Burger, not whatever burger you made up. He said, I also learned that he cuts the fat off his bacon, and I don't know if I can trust him anymore. Well, the reason I do that is because I don't like the fattiness to the big strips of bacon they put on the wedge salad at Bevette's, so I just, you know.
2: There's a lot to unpack here.
1: Yeah.
2: Okay, so it's that specific salad situation, not with bacon in general.
1: Correct.
2: Okay, I will completely allow that.
1: Thank you, Kelly.
2: There's too much.

0: Pennsylvania. What I'm going to push back on, though. Why are you guys going to these nice steakhouses? Some of the nicest steakhouses in the world, and you're getting burgers.
1: I didn't. I got the burger one time just to try it because I was told it was so great. Everyone was like, okay. Oh, you got to try the burger. Oh, you got to try. I'm even
0: going to excuse Steve Fezzik because I know when he brings that up about going to like Peter Luger's and getting the burger, like I know he's just using every comp dollar he possibly has.
1: These are all comps, too. Yeah.
0: Okay.
1: By the way, Peter Luger burger in Brooklyn better than the Peter Luger burger out here.
0: I thought Meltzer, even though he and I have not spent any time together ever, I thought he and I were always on the same page with steaks in this town.
1: Meltzer and Joe Sheehan have come after me the last couple of days. I don't think it worked out well for either of them.
0: I saw him on Twitter bring up something about Bavette's, and you know my stance on Bavette's. It's just
1: fantastic.
0: Not for me. I get it for everybody else. Too much char. I don't like the sourdough. Just not for me.
1: So good.
0: And Meltzer's the only other person I've ever met who, like me, is a Scotch 80 defender and believer in this town.
1: I've never been.
0: I'm going to take
1: Scotch you. Scotch 80 at Paul.
0: I'm going to we were going to have such a great mandate one of these nights. We're going to Scotch 80 and Babyface at the Palms.
2: Oh, let's do it.
0: Mandate. I mandate a mandate. Whenever Babyface is back, that's what we're doing.
1: I got you, buddy. Let's do it. Danny said he's coming too.
0: All right,
1: I'll pay for all of you. Keno Walker. Hello, buddies. You can only pick one, a fired-up Chris Felica or a heated olive oil hands Krakenburger. A fired-up Felica is a rarer sight. I like both of them fired up. But Felica fired up is finding Bigfoot. Colin Murphy. You guys never do it, but when people say from a sports betting perspective on VSiN, you're a sports gambling network. What other perspective would it be?
0: Oh, I definitely use that term.
1: I've used it before.
0: Yeah.
1: Yeah.
0: Thanks for trying to excuse us, but no.
1: Ace DiCardano, it's the red zone. It's not the green zone. It's not the red area.
0: Okay. Oh, the red area pisses me off. Yeah, I'm with you there. It's the red zone.
1: Spence, at Spence CC, Grand Slam home run. A Grand Slam, by definition, is a home run. Happy Friday, guys. You too. No Emu Doug, why are we using the Canadian pronunciation of turkey, eh? It's the Turkish pronunciation of Turkey. Turkiye.
0: I'm a child. That was a good one.
1: Yeah. Turkiye. Tom F., going beyond sports phrases, how about the ever-present, it is what it is? There was a time before this was heard daily. Oh, there was a time, Tom F. That's an old one. That's been going on for years now. There was a day where, somebody said it is what it is. One day, the penguin took one step to the east. And everybody followed. Yeah, it is what it is. By the way, Sabalenka won the second set, and you figured this thing was over? Then she went up a break in the third, you figured this thing was over? Guess what? Broken back.
0: September 4th, Gil. It's our mandate.
1: What's that?
0: Babyface and Scotch 80.
1: Let's do it.
0: Don't worry, it's a Friday night. Will not interrupt football for us.
1: By the way, you are going to look at me differently after that night.
0: I've wanted to... We've talked about going to a Babyface show together for many years now.
1: Every word, every song.
0: There was also one time where I tried to leave tickets for Gil that didn't work out, completely backfired, and then just stopped trying to do that afterward.
1: I'm going
0: to
1: be like, sing it, Kelly. Let me see if I can get his attention.
0: Okay, you did a great job of educating me on Babyface, of just how many songs.
1: He's a genius.
0: Came from him.
1: Let me get the tickets, because I'm not sitting in the back. We're sitting right up front.
0: Okay. No problem.
1: Defensive player of the year. Defensive player of the year, National Football League, Miles. This is the usual suspects market.
0: Yep.
1: Miles Garrett of the Los Angeles Rams. Let that sink in for a second. Plus 450. Will Anderson Jr., Texans plus 750. Max Crosby, Raiders, the not Raiders, now back to being a Raider. Yes, he's with the Raiders still?
0: Yeah.
1: 8-1? For a second there, I had to think about it.
0: Yes, but did I do the same thing like a week ago? Yes, I did.
1: Aiden Hutchinson of the Lions, 8-1. Everybody else, starting with Nick Bosa of the Niners, is double digits. Same thing on this. We could go back a year or 2 years or 3 years. We probably have the same conversation. By the way, where is... Micah Parsons not pictured because he's not going to be back for the beginning of the season.
0: Because he's not going
1: to
0: be back, yeah.
1: So he's, 50 to 1?
0: Now.
1: 60 to 1.
0: Now, I have heard, who was Established the Run? I think it was Evan Silva on their podcast talking about it. Like, if wait a week or two and grabbing a Micah number, bomb number, just if he comes back maybe a week or two early and then just goes nuclear down the stretch.
1: And if nobody does anything crazy.
0: Right, yeah. So I do think it is one to keep in mind. I thought that was a good point.
1: I like that strategery.
0: Because otherwise, yes, you broke it down well, right? It's the last couple years we sit here in the offseason and we're like, hey, Pro Bowl pass rusher, Pro Bowl pass rusher, Pro Bowl pass rusher, and that's who wins it these days.
1: All right, let's look at another one here.
0: You want the Cleve T.A. trends real quick?
1: Cleve T.A. on Defensive Player of the Year.
0: 10 of the last 12 winners been defensive linemen. Since 2000, just 6 defensive backs have won the award, and a linebacker hasn't won since 2013. Okay? Before Myles Garrett winning last season, this is interesting, right? Keep the Browns. We're going to go over two of the defensive awards here, and those were both won by Browns last year. Before Myles Garrett last year, 10 straight and 15 of the last 16 winners came on a team that made the playoffs. Mm. So he broke that streak last year.
1: Oh, I didn't know that.
0: Yeah. So okay. There actually was some winning correlated with this as well.
1: The only reason I love Cleve T.A.'s, mm-hmm. all of his parameters, the only reason that on this particular market I don't buy, you know, I don't gravitate towards him as much is because it just feels like it's the same candidates every year.
0: So of the 11 defensive linemen to win, at least all had 11 sacks, and of the 10 defensive linemen to last win this award, all generated at least 8.5 sacks the year before.
1: Okay.
0: So this is like when we talk about who wins the Masters. Guys that are good at winning the Masters are winning majors.
1: That's right. There's no bet here for me currently.
0: Nothing preseason for me. Yeah, I'm with you.
1: By the way, Wyndham Clark has birdied. So he has a 4-stroke lead over the field now. Back to 6-under. Xander Schauffele and Sam Stevens, the only two golfers who are actually 4 back. Sam Stevens has not teed off yet.
0: Yeah, that's just as big, right? You've had some of the guys that were 2-under drop off.
1: This the dream of nobody being under par is, let's put it this way, everybody's close to not being under par except for Wyndham Clark.
0: Dustin Johnson's back 9, birdie 10, and that's where I think we saw him one shot off the lead, then he double bogeyed and bogeyed.
1: Offensive rookie of the year, Jeremiah Love, plus 320. Jeremiah Love plus 320. Fernando Mendoza, the Raiders, 4-1. Carnell Tate. Did he end up being the first wideout pick? Yeah, plus 550. Jordan Tyson. Or was Tyson the first? No, Tate was. Because remember, Tate threw the whole thing into chaos. Then Jordan Tyson at 6-1. Jadarian Price, Jeremiah Love's college teammate in the backfield for Notre Dame, is plus 750. Remember, he was the last pick in the first round by the Seahawks. And then Mekhi Lemon at plus 950. Everybody else, 25-1 or longer.
0: Man,
1: wow.
0: I don't know about you. My thought has not changed once since this market first opened the day after the draft. And that is, except for maybe I'm getting closer to a bet, because isn't that Mendoza number getting longer?
1: Well, this is what I always say. He's the only quarterback that we mentioned, right?
0: Yeah.
1: If he plays enough. And what's the Raiders' strategy? Kirk Cousins is going to start the season? I don't know. There's a natural point in the schedule, about 4 to 6 weeks in, right, where it's like, okay, it's Mendoza time. That's enough to win you Rookie of the Year, so I still think he's the bet.
0: I think even more so, maybe we would have been more worried about that in years past, but Tyler Shuck was in the race last year when he ended up starting, like 7 games for the Saints or something like that? So, yeah, I absolutely don't think that is going to disqualify Mendoza from this.
1: Interesting that David Bailey, the second pick in the draft, not even listed here, right?
0: Offensive rookie of the year.
1: I'm sorry. It's offensive rookie of the year. Pardon me.
0: Jadarian Price is the other one I keep bringing up.
1: That wouldn't
0: though.
1: Be interesting.
0: Like Kenneth Walker off the Seahawks. Like, man, he's going to get about as many carries as he can handle.
1: Carnell Tate went to the Titans at 4. Jordan Tyson went to the Saints at 8. Defensive rookie of the year, by the way, it is David Bailey. He's the short shot, co-short shots with Reuben Bain Jr. Remember, Reuben Bain Jr. lasted all the way to the 15th pick for the Bucks. David Bailey went 2nd. There's no play here, right? There is maybe Sonny Styles plus 750 for the Skins. That'd be my pick. Coming back with Paul Carr next.
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8: So many people sort of just gave up on him by the end of September and weren't really paying attention to how much better he was down the second half of the season. 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I mean, he was everything that people thought he was going to be. 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He is a really good athlete, and they probably handled him with a little more kid gloves than they maybe needed to at times last year. 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
11: 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Welcome those to those of you listening on Sirius XM Channel 158, along with obviously those of you streaming with us on YouTube TV. 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
11: Welcome to What's More Likely to Cash, NFL Futures Edition. Michael Cohen has gone through the futures market. He's getting deep into the corners there. We're going to have some fun ones today. Nick, I'm going to challenge you to do a wins after five games market here with the Buffalo Bills and the New York Giants. The Bills to have three wins after five games at plus 175, or the Giants to have three wins after five games at plus 175, both of those at the DraftKings Sportsbook.
12: Yeah, I mean, when you say Michael Cohen is scouring the corners, the nooks and crannies of the DraftKings Sportsbook, you hit it on the head with this one. I went through to, you know, kind of verify and look at the odds myself. I couldn't even find it. I don't know where Michael Cohen is even digging these up. This is a diabolical prop to look at. I would love to know the kind of money that's coming in on these record after first five games markets, but nonetheless, it's a very fun discussion topic. So we do have to be clear here. When we're looking at the Bills or the Giants to have three wins after five games, we're talking exactly three wins. It's not three plus. It's like they need to be 3-2 after five games. So you look at the schedule for Buffalo, pretty tough right out of the gate. At Houston, home against Detroit, home against the Chargers, home against the Patriots, at the LA Rams. I don't know that any team has a tougher five-game stretch to begin the season. So as much as I like this Buffalo team, as high as the floor you know is going to be every single year with Josh Allen, you could totally see that being a 2-3 start. Now, of course, the Bills are a difficult opponent for those teams as well. They don't want to see Buffalo on their schedule. But I'm intrigued by what we're looking at here with the New York Giants. I think a team that rightfully has been tabbed as, okay, you're looking at one of those teams that struggled last year, that could make a leap, that could potentially make the playoffs in the NFC. They get the Cowboys in week one. You never know what you're getting with Dallas, especially early in the season. I think that's a winnable game at home for the Giants. At the Rams in week two, that's going to be tough. I'm going to mark that one as a loss for the Giants. They're home for the Titans. I think that could be a win, should be a win, should be another win against the Cardinals in week four, and then you're at the Commanders in week five. Now, we know better, Jeff, than to just assume things in the NFL and say, oh, this team's better than this team on paper. They'll win that game. I think it's pretty likely that the New York Giants come out of that stretch 3-2. Maybe some of the games I said are wins end up being losses. Maybe some of the losses end up becoming wins. But if I'm choosing between these two, I'm going with the Giants to be 3-2 through their first five games. Again, getting that at plus 175. So we're looking at the same market for you, Jeff. I'm going to give you two different teams here. This is okay. The Chicago Bears to have four wins after five games, plus 275, or your Cincinnati Bengals to have four wins after five games, again, plus 275.
11: So this is the optimism chart here. That we, you know, both teams are flying into this this season after, you know, with the Bengals having won the offseason with the Dexter Lawrence trade, at least that's what they are in their mind. The Bears, after coming out, a good playoff run, very high on their coach. I think there's some real issues here, though, for both teams. And I think these are both really tough bets to get to four wins. So let's look at the Bears, first of all. At the Panthers, home games against the Vikings and Eagles and Jets. So three home games in a row. That's kind of – it's nice to have that front-loaded home schedule there. And then at the Packers in week five, I don't see four wins here. I see them losing one of the two games, whether it's the Vikings or the Eagles. And I see them probably losing the Packers game in week five. For the Bengals, their schedule against the Bucs in week one, at the Texans, at the Steelers, back-to-back games. They're tough, tough matchups for them. The Prop Points Bowl in week four, Bengals and the Jaguars, and then at the Dolphins week five. They'd better win the Dolphins game if they want to have a chance at a playoff run, let alone the four wins. I think, though, the Texans game, though, for instance, for the Bengals, is the single toughest game of those 10 games on the slate there. I think the Texans defense is going to be one of those elite defenses this year. I'm going to say the Bears are more likely to cash, but this would be a hard pass for me for both of these bets. Nick, let's move on. Let's talk a little about some quarterback play here. Let's talk a little Drake May versus Trevor Lawrence. What's more likely to cash? Drake May to have 35-plus TD passes? Plus 600, or Trevor Lawrence to have 35 plus TD passes, also plus 600 at DraftKings Sportsbook. What's more likely to cash?
12: All right, so now we're getting into this. I like this one quite a bit. I'm surprised that both of these are 6-1. You know, I would have guessed that Drake May would have slightly shorter odds than Trevor Lawrence, but I think this heavily depends on which version of Trevor Lawrence, which version of the Jags offense you think you're getting for most of this season. If we just look back at last year, Drake May, 31 passing touchdowns on the season. Lawrence had 29, but 18 of those 29 for Trevor Lawrence came in the final seven games of the regular season when the Jags really took off. He struggled early on. I think we were having that same conversation about, all right, is he just never going to turn the corner? And then we finally saw Trevor Lawrence play at the level that I think we expected to see more often when he came into the league out of Clemson. So, you know, if you just prorate that, right? I mean, over 14 games, he would be over this number based on the 18 touchdowns in the final seven games of last year. I think he probably comes in somewhere in the middle. I don't think he plays like he did early on. I don't think it's fair to expect him to play at the borderline MVP level that he did over the second half of last season. Now, when we look into some of the historical precedents, some of the math here, Jeff, 17 players have thrown for 35 or more touchdowns over the last decade in the NFL. Mahomes has done it the most times with four. Notably, you know, it's not just star quarterbacks that are doing this. Sam Darnold got there in 2024. Kirk Cousins did it. Justin Herbert did it. Baker Mayfield at 41 a couple of years ago. We had five players reach 35 touchdowns in 2024, only one last season in Matthew Stafford. We only had four players even get to 30 a year ago. When you look at the red zone pass attempts, that's where you see why these odds are what they are. Trevor Lawrence, fourth in the NFL in red zone pass attempts. Both of those teams, New England and Jacksonville, were near the top of the league in terms of red zone volume, red zone plays run. Jaguars were number two in red zone plays behind the LA Rams. But neither team really threw it all that often on a percentage basis in the red zone. Drake May, 22nd in the NFL in red zone pass rate. Trevor Lawrence and the Jags, 25th. I don't know that either quarterback gets to 35. You know, I think the Patriots schedule is going to be a factor here. Jacksonville does not have an easy schedule. That division is starting to stiffen up. So I'm not sure I would actually bet either of these. But I will say this, the A.J. Brown addition, I think we could debate how much of an impact that's going to have. But the combination of A.J. Brown and Romeo Doubs, I think, is a huge upgrade for New England. We'll see what they get out of that running game this year. I'm going to go with Drake May at 6-1, more likely to hit 35 passing touchdowns. All right, here's a fun one for you, Jeff. We're looking at the receiving touchdowns market. Who is more likely of these two players to have at least 8 receiving touchdowns, both of these plus 125? I'm going to give you Justin Jefferson or George Pickens.
11: Yeah, this is a great prop. Great. And the line itself is interesting. 8.5. You think, okay, that doesn't seem super high. It should be attainable for these stud wide receivers. Well, Pickens has only done it once. He had 9 touchdowns last year. And in a year where everything went right, played 17 games, Dak played 17 games, you know, over 1,400 receiving yards. It just shows how bad the quarterback play he had in Pittsburgh was for him. Justin Jefferson, not quite the red zone guy that you think he is. 10 touchdowns is his career high. He's done that twice, but he's only achieved over 8.5 twice in his career. Last year was only 2. It was a disaster. We all know that. Thanks, JJ. Appreciate you as far as that goes. How much of an improvement is Kyler Murray going to be? You know, I think this is actually, I know he's going to be an improvement. The degree is actually a question mark. I mean, we were begging to see a change to unlock Marvin Harrison Jr. last year in Arizona. We saw it happen with Jacoby Brissett. We saw Michael Wilson get unlocked with Jacoby Brissett last year after Kyler left. So are we really going to see, you know, the huge surge in red zone targets for Justin Jefferson? I'm not so sure. And yet I trust him even a little slightly more than Pickens. Pickens obviously in a contract year on the plane on the franchise tag. We'll see what happens with some of that. I think Ryan Flournoy is the guy, is like the guy that might be sneaky as the fly in the ointment for the Cowboys this year. I see his role increasing a little bit more this year. I'm going to say Jefferson is more likely to cash on this prop. Jahmyr Gibbs or Derrick Henry rushing TDs. The number is 15.5. The price is plus 175. What's more likely to cash?
12: Well, we're looking at 15 plus, so this makes it a little bit more attainable, you know, for each of those guys. Like you said, plus 175 each. Gibbs had 13 a year ago. Henry got to 16. Now, over the last decade, we've had 21 instances of a running back hitting 15 rushing touchdowns. And some interesting names on that list, Jeff. Damian Harris, Jamal Williams, LeGarrette Blount had an 18-touchdown season within the last decade. Now, Henry and Jonathan Taylor got there a year ago. We saw 4 running backs do it in 2024. In terms of red zone volume, I think that's what this comes down to. We know Derrick Henry is going to get that volume. Even with a running quarterback in Lamar Jackson, Derrick Henry saw 77% of team rushing opportunities inside the 10-yard line a year ago for the Ravens. Gibbs, only 43% for Detroit. 51% of those opportunities went to David Montgomery. It really comes down to how much are they going to mix in Isaiah Pacheco? Is this going to be as much of a two-back split as it was a year ago? Honestly, Jeff, I think both of these guys can do it. I'm still in on Derrick Henry, even in his mid-30s. I'll play them both at plus 175. You're watching Prop Points on the Sports Betting Network. We'll be right back. More from VSiN coming up next.
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17: Brutal beat if you were like me and had the under last night as well, because it's a 2-0 game with 10 minutes to go, and we end up going over. It's sickening.
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20: We are back, VSiN by the books. Dave Ross and Jensen Lewis here on this Thursday morning edition of You and I have talked a lot about, and certainly throughout the weeks here, about airline travel in this great United States of ours. Sometimes it can be problematic. Mike Palm fighting through it today like a pro that he is, and even though he's waiting for his flight to board, he is prepared. America, you should be too. For Palms, pressing three.
21: Pressing? Yes, I say it's pressing.
6: This is Palms Pressing 3.
22: Now, my mother told me never to answer a question with a question.
23: Sir, my client has answered every question asked by this committee with the utmost sincerity.
24: All right, Jensen, when you're a major league player, especially in your home market of Cleveland, there's a strange dynamic where people recognize you everywhere, ask for autographs, want pictures, and assume you've made it financially. The public sees the fame and visibility and naturally assumes you're living a life of unlimited wealth and opulence. Yet when you were playing on the league minimum and the world of the million-dollar life, the reality was that after taxes, agents' fees, and providing for your family, at the end of the day, the bartender mixing your drink at your favorite post-game hangout probably took home more money than you did. Vincent, did you ever struggle with the disconnect between this perception and reality, not just financially, but personally? Did being treated like a celebrity create an illusion that you were more important than you actually were, only to go home and be reminded that you still had the same money issues, responsibilities, and worries as everyone else. And when your career ended and the recognition faded, was there a moment where you realized that much of the status and attention was attached to the uniform rather than to you as a person? And if so, how did that affect your sense of identity and self-worth even to this day?
0: Oh, God, we could do a half hour on just all of that, almost like three questions in one. Great stuff, Mike. I'll start at the beginning. Yeah, and my family and extended family is all here in Northeast Ohio, and my parents are still down in Cincinnati. And so, you know, the connection was always there, and it was a childhood dream to play for the Cleveland Indians. And so to accomplish that at age 23, imagine all the people that come out of the woodwork, and, oh, I knew you win and all that. Sure. Yeah, you did. And all the different ticket requests and things of that nature, what have you. There is a certain part where you do get taken advantage of because of, you know, who you are and what you do, instead of, you know, people actually, you know, remembering you're a human being too. You sign up for it. You know, that's part of the gig. It is what it is. But funny story, I feel like, Dave, and you can relate to this as well, being on pre and post game for over a decade, every day, I was kind of like a news anchor. So I was on in people's homes every single day. I feel like I got recognized more on the media side. I'm not wearing a ball cap. I'm not wearing a uniform. So you can see the full face. You can kind of, you know, come and touch and talk, if you will, at our pre and post game set. So, Dave, I feel like the connection deepened tenfold, and the recognition part was even extrapolated more being on this side of the ledger than the playing day. So, you know, I played 9 years of pro ball, been doing the media side now for what, upwards of 15, 16 years. So I think what the uniqueness is, hey, we can still go to Cleveland when you guys are in town. And I know a few people who will go ahead and get our first round for us for free. So we're good there. We can do a little horse trading. We would come out to Circa, Mike, so no big deal. But, Dave, I know you can relate to it, not only your D.C. days, Chicago. It is unique, man, when everyone's got a device. Everyone can find you on the tube, and that certainly was a big differentiator for sure.
20: I'm not going to take it as a personal shot that Mike did not mention that I am an author of the book entitled A Dynasty Restored Through the Eyes of Their Number One Fan, when I wrote back in 1995 about the Dallas Cowboys. And then I had a book signing in Richmond, Virginia, Mike, and let's just say not a lot of people came up to have my book signed. And it was a bit disappointing. We'll just leave it at that.
24: Question two, Jensen. Despite the best efforts of Texas Tech boosters, Joey McGuire, Kirby Hoketh, and the Attorney General of the state of Texas, Brendan Sorsby, the only person to place more bets than Wes Reynolds and Jensen Lewis this decade, has applied to enter the NFL supplemental draft. Jensen, if the NCAA is an institution, and every institution of higher learning in this nation outside of Lubbock did not want Sorsby playing because of the integrity issues that his behavior created, won't the NFL itself or NFL teams also have major issues with his prohibited wagering, especially on his own teammates' props?
0: Yeah, Mike, it's a great question. And as someone who is up 21 units on the year, I was not one involved in Russian table tennis or underwater basket weaving spread lines there. So I would say that there is probably some due diligence that's going to be done. And I wouldn't be surprised that if it is a one strike and you're out here, and using that as a benchmark for not only college kids, but anyone else in that scenario. Mike and Dave, we did this during my major league tenure, where the performance enhancing, I played right at the end of the steroid era, and we really started to crack down on the performance enhancing drugs and really sharpened and harshened the penalties. And I would not be surprised that because of the explosion of where we are from regulated sports books and mobile betting throughout the country, that we will see more instances. Brendan Sorsby is not going to be the last kid in collegiate athletics that this is a story about. It is big because it's kind of that first big-time star. He's a quarterback of a college football team that's prominent. So I would expect a due diligence to be done where GMs are going to sit him down and say, here's the deal. Not many people get a second chance. You're getting it. But if it happens again, period, you're out. That's it. You're done. And Dave, that would not shock me if there is that threshold that is established, and not to, to use his name, but the Brendan Sorsby rule. You gamble on it, you're done. That's it. Your first bet is your last bet, if you will. And Dave, I think that's kind of where the NFL will come down, to eradicate that behavior from Brendan Sorsby and anyone that follows in his footsteps.
20: It is amazing, because I'm not saying that the NFL has forgotten about the Calvin Ridley's, the Jameson Williams situations, where they've had to suspend players already with gambling-related issues, or go way back. Mike, I know you know, and Jensen, you know, in that neck of the woods, Art Schwester. It's still a stain on the league. That name still has a connotation to it. It'll be very interesting to see if there's a hard-line rule for Brendan Sorsby when he becomes a member of the National Football League, because that's going to happen in very short order.
24: Question three. Late last night in one of the great cathedrals of football in the Americas, Estadio de Azteca in Mexico City, the final game of the first round of group play was completed. 13th-ranked and heavily favored Colombia held off 50th-ranked World Cup debutant Uzbekistan 3-1. The interlopers from the Silk Road became the second former Soviet republic to compete in the World Cup after Ukraine. Jensen, you and Dave are two big America 250 guys, so I ask you this question with all sincerity. Aren't two superpowers actually better than one? They force both sides to manage conflicts carefully. It accelerates technological development and prevents the weaponization of global trade. Or is Thucydides' trap just too much to overcome?
0: In a Lewis Ross administration, Mike, as one of the tenets of our platform, Dave and I have always been open and honest about wanting to have peace on Earth. And as right. the leader of our superpower in these great United States, when and if that does happen, we'll be happy to come to the table to talk with those that feel as though they are equal to us. There will always be that trump card that we hold back. And I underline that in earnest for the funhouse that's listening out there. We absolutely are number one. We intend to be number one, and we will stay number one. That is the message that we will deliver, peace through strength. And Dave, I don't think anyone would challenge us knowing what retribution might be there. We will work hand in hand, but remember who's on top, and we intend to stay there for years to come.
20: So well said, that if you want to be our equal, that's great in your eyes, but we know in reality we're going to be a step ahead, Mike, and there's got to be a pecking order. You got to have rules, because without them and without a pecking order, you're going to have two people trying to look eye to eye, and that always starts a conflict. So as long as we know who's number one, even if it's just slightly number one, you got to have that hierarchy system, and I think we all know with the red, white, and blue. We are, in fact, number one. And, Mike, look, it gets back to even golf. We got our United States Open going on this week, and then we'll go play theirs, right, the British Open or the Open Championship. And we kind of do a little snooty-snotty, look down a little bit on some of the other things that go on in the world. And, look, Jensen's made the point. We've kind of taken hockey away from Canada already. Are we really going to take soccer away from the rest of the world? I don't know if the rest of the world's ready for that, Mike.
24: It's interesting to me. Every population study I've seen shows Africa surging in population while Europe continues to die. I wonder if the European countries will be able to hold on to their dominance in soccer.
20: It's a fair question, not one that they want to answer today. Mike, travel safely. It's always great to go home and see Mom. Please tell her hi from Jensen and Dave here at VSiN by the Books. We are back to talk a little World Cup and some U.S. Open next right here on VSiN by the Books.
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27: 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Let's say Patrick Mahomes and Jaden Daniels both have spectacular seasons. Let's say they're the two best players in football. Just work with them. Are they going to give Mahomes the MVP and Jaden comeback player of the year?
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2: 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I'm your host, Tim Murray. Just a reminder, folks, as we continue to get closer and closer to the start of the college football season, we're with you every single week. 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A little bit later on, college football handicapper, you know him well, Brad Powers, will dive into some of his favorite game of the year plays, as well as a look at the group of five. But the big story in college football, Brendan Sorsby not playing this upcoming season for Texas Tech. And Ryan Hyatt of Raiderland.com was my guest this week on the podcast, discussing the ramifications of Sorsby's absence, as well as what will Texas Tech look like in 2026. Now we know he will not play. He is going to be heading into the supplemental draft. I want to talk football with you. This is a gambling podcast. I know you want to talk football. To wrap up the mayhem, if you will, how surprised were you that the news broke on Monday night? You actually were kind enough to join me and Matt Newmans on primetime Monday night on VSiN. What's the reaction been the past couple of days down in Lubbock with the news that Brendan Sorsby will not suit up for the Red Raiders?
3: I think everybody's just glad it's over and that it came to a conclusion not as fast as it did. That was told my wife, I felt like the last 6 weeks were just one long day of Brendan Sorsby information and this and that and lawsuits and threats of lawsuits. I think what we saw Monday with the overwhelming stance of the rest of the Big 12 was the tipping point. And when you've got other states' attorney generals filing briefs, and it just, the outcome was not going to work out well for Tech. I think it was going to become untenable for Sorsby, the public scrutiny. And if he is dealing with a gambling addiction and trying to get his life right, I really don't think Texas Tech was going to be the place, no matter how much Tech officials said, we can support, we can help. And this ends up where I thought it was going to end up in early May. It just took a winding road to get there. And now we'll see which NFL team decides to, I don't want to say take a flyer on him. He's obviously a talented quarterback, but obviously there's some baggage coming into the league now.
2: So now we move on, and it's funny. I feel like, to your point, we don't live in Lubbock, but it's the biggest story in college football. I feel like I've spent a lot of time on this podcast talking about it, but he is not going to play. And let's look at the quarterback situation. We know if everyone was healthy, it would be Will Hammond day one in week one against Abilene Christian, but he is not healthy. So what is the latest from what you've heard on Will Hammond? And if it's not Will Hammond, is it going to be the Tulsa transfer, Kirk Francis, who gets the nod to start the season?
3: Yeah, and almost immediately in May, they begin Texas Tech putting out videos of Will Hammond working out, rehabs ahead of schedule. Joey McGuire, Tech coach, has said that he really expects him to be ready for that first Big 12 game against Houston in week three. And we have every reason to believe that that's the case right now. I don't know that he'll be out there against ACU, Oregon State. You probably don't need him. If he can play, I wouldn't be surprised if he goes a series or two just to get him out there. Last year in non-conference, Tech was blowing people out. Baron Morton wasn't playing in the second half of any game. So that would not be an unusual call for Joey McGuire to have your starting quarterback play a series, get him out of there. So it is Jack Francis. He's going to be your backup. Lloyd Jones 3, they nicknamed him Chubb for some reason. I don't want to speculate. He would be the backup after that. Francis, out of Tulsa, 10-game starter. He's a game manager. He would be your portal insurance policy old guy who's been around. They really like his abilities. They say he's got pretty good accuracy. But he won't be asked to do much in those games. You hand the ball off, you get the running backs involved there with Cameron Dickey and, Jacoby Williams. We can't wait to see what the impact is going to be with Quentin Joyner, who I believe they brought in last year out of USC to be the number one running back, and he got injured in early camp in August. So those first two games, we're not going to learn much about this offense. Even if Hammond does play some, I think we'll learn a little bit more maybe about the defense than the offense.
2: Well, let's talk about the running game, because it's a great point, and I think a lot of people, as you're cracking open your preview magazines, you're like, oh, yeah, I remember Joyner, and he gets hurt last year, and we thought, okay, that's going to be a big setback. It wasn't really. So is the strength of this offense, no matter who plays quarterback, the running back position?
3: I think so, and I think it's going to set up everything. I think it should set up everything, your ability to run play action and attack downfield in the passing game. You're going to have two safeties a lot of times against Texas Tech for different reasons, but you're going to have run support, I think. You're going to have run-stop linebackers out there on the field. And you look at the explosiveness of Jacoby Williams, who's one of your top kick returners. He can take you to the house. Then you've got Cameron Dickey, who really ran well between the tackles. For an offensive line last year that didn't always block that great in short yardage situation, he had to do a lot of yardage after contact. And then Joyner is the wild card. Over 5.5, nearly 6 yards of carry there at USC. Everybody was really excited to see what he could do. They talk about him being an every down back. He can catch the ball. If I am Mack Leftwich, and I'm not, the Texas Tech offense coordinator, I would absolutely build everything around this run game, force the defenses to come up, and then try to pick them apart on the edges and downfield.
2: You know, when Will Hammond gets 100%, and we don't know when that date will be, how dynamic of a runner can Will Hammond be?
3: He doesn't have to be that dynamic. He just has to do what I call, you know, extend the play when something breaks down, or be effective enough in a little zone read action or a little RPO. Not a lot. You don't want to do it very much, particularly after a guy has a knee injury. But that they've got to respect him as an attack, as a weapon back there. But this is a guy who came out of Hutto, Texas. That's at the highest level in Texas high school football. He led the state in passing nearly 4,000 yards as a high schooler. He could run. He's big, strong, 6'2", really filled out. And I think one of the things you'll see with him is he has the ability to attack downfield and middle of the field better than Baron Morton did for a couple of reasons. Morton was injured a lot. His arm strength really wasn't there. Hammond can really spin it. And that's just something that hadn't existed in this offense the last year and a half or so with Baron Morton. It was a lot of dink dunk. It was those outside, you know, bubble screens, which I absolutely hate. There's 5 million things that have to go right on that play. I hate that play. I hated it when I was in high school. I hate it today. And every quarterback hates having to throw it. But that's really all Tech could do last year. It was a very limited version of the offense.
2: So looking at the pass catchers this year, Caleb Douglas is gone. Reggie Virgil is gone. Who are some of the names we should know from a wide receiver standpoint? What will this passing attack, Ryan, look like this year?
3: I think it's going to kind of start inside out with your tight end, Terrence Carter Jr. And he's a big, big, strong, fast guy that can match up, and he forces you to choose how you want to defend him. And as we know, those guys are security blankets for quarterbacks, that they can find a soft spot and settle in. Beyond that, now you really get into some of those guys that have come in. You got Kenny Johnson out of Pitt. They really like what he's and in fact, I think he's going to be one of your, whatever you call a starting wide receiver in this offense. They're going to rotate in a ton of guys. They liked Malcolm Simmons coming in on the portal out of Auburn. Again, a field stretcher with some speed. And then you get back out with Micah Hudson, who 2 years ago was the number one high school recruit out of Texas, and he couldn't get on the field at Tech. He transferred after his freshman year, went to A&M for 38 minutes, and then came back, not on scholarship at Tech last year, and they really think that he can be at the X spot, as they call it, the field stretcher. He's got good speed, he's big, strong, and he just loves to go get the football. So it's a cast of thousands, and I left out Coy Aiken, who's back this year, and he's just kind of one of those guys who just shows up, and he gets his 5 or 6 catches, and he makes 1 or 2 plays, and you go, wow, that was really instrumental. But they had to get faster. It was a really and again, Tech could really throw it downfield much last year with Morton, but they've got to be able to blow the top off a defense that I think is going to have to come in and support the run. They've got to be able to get it downfield more effectively in the games that matter. And for this Texas Tech schedule, they may not play a game that matters until the Big 12 title game, if they get there or if they can get into the college football playoff. But they had to become more dynamic, and that's what they think they've done with some of the additions there in the portal.
2: Yeah, the schedule we'll get to here in just a moment, and I tweeted about it. We've discussed it. It's been discussed nationally. Obviously, Steve Sarkisian has taken his shots regarding this schedule, and what I want to talk about is not only the non-con, which is laughable, but the Big 12 gave them this the most gracious schedule, and just the way it worked out this year with the teams and who's expected to be good. But final thought on the offense here, Ryan. Offensive line, you know, take it for what you will. Phil Steele has his, you know, rankings of, you know, best units per the conference. He has their offensive line third, which amongst the other units that are out there is actually pretty weak because the belief is this Texas Tech team is just head and shoulders above everybody else in this conference, at least from a talent standpoint. What do you make of this offensive line this year?
3: I think they're going to be okay. And they, if they could just be a little bit better in spots. You know, they've got a lot of returning experience. Howard Sampson on the left side was really developing, I thought. Hunter Zambrano's back there at guard, and they've got Sheridan Wilson. So your entire left side and interior is back. They bring in Jordan Church out of Louisville, a really athletic guard on the right side. They're projecting him. And then back after starting as a freshman, Jacob Ponton, also known as holding and offsides Jacob. Sorry, Jacob, but that's just the fact. Seriously, all this offensive line has to do to improve in some respects. Don't have false starts. They had a tremendous problem with false starts last year, particularly in the red zone. I lost track of how many times Texas Tech had a first and goal at the 8 or 9, and all of a sudden it's first and goal at the 15 or 14, and they would commit incredibly dumb pre-snap penalties. That was a big mantra during the offseason and during the spring, is cleaning up the pre-snap penalties on this team. Do that, and you're infinitely better right there.
2: Thanks again to Ryan Hyatt. Great insight there, and I'm with him. Texas Tech to win the Big 12. A little bit more on Texas Tech from a handicapping standpoint. Brad Powers will join us on the other side of the break. This is the VSiN College Football Betting Podcast right here on VSiN.

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9: As we bettors now know that Brendan Sorsby won't be playing, what does that do to Texas Tech's outlook on the season? And do you think at even money to win the Big 12, it is still worth a look based off of the talent that's on the roster and based off of the schedule that is, as Steve Sarkisian let us know, rather manageable for Texas Tech?
10: First off, I mean, it was the correct decision for the health of the sport. I mean, I know you and I and mostly everybody watching or listening to this is, you know, in the gambling realm. But, I mean, let's face it. We've all known throughout our entire lives that betting is a no-no when you're playing, specifically when you're betting on your sport that you're playing, and even more specific, betting on games that involve your team personally. So, I don't care if it's $2 or $2,000. I mean, he should have been suspended for the entire season and shouldn't be allowed to play college football anymore. So, correct decision. Moving forward, you know, it does change Texas Tech's power rating 2-3 points, especially early on until Will Hammond's, you know, until we see him 100% healthy. But ultimately, the end goal for them doesn't change too much. I certainly don't think they're going to win the national championship. I didn't think they were going to win the national championship if Sorsby was healthy and playing all year. But they're still the best team, Texas Tech, in the Big 12. They're the most experienced team. They're the most talented team. And for me, the icing on the cake is they have by far the most beneficial schedule in the Big 12. They don't play BYU. They don't play Utah. They get Houston at home. They're still, even with the quarterback issues, they're still a double-digit favorite in every game. So I still like Tech to win the Big 12. I bet it at some worse numbers, but I think it's still playable.
9: Yeah, even money right now, DraftKings. There was a plus 105 at DraftKings earlier in the week, right when the news came out on Monday. I didn't double dip, but I talked about it 2 weeks ago. I did not think we would have the injunction that we got for the week and a half, whatever it was. They look like dopes in Texas Tech, but as bettors, we don't really care. We just want to figure out, all right, how does that play for us moving forward? So the game of the year lines came out a couple weeks ago at DraftKings, and I know you were rifling through them. So

0: I wanted to hit on a couple. We'll get some best bets from you, Brad, as well. But, you know, massive games, obviously, you know, early on in the year, Ohio State, Texas, we had lines out. That was, you know, it's pick 'em right now at DraftKings. LSU, Ole Miss. I want to start there because I think from an atmosphere standpoint, from a build-up standpoint, maybe it'll be a bit overkill, but this atmosphere has the potential to be the best of the entire college football season. Right now, Ole Miss at DK is a 1.5-point favorite. I think we've talked about Ole Miss. You've got your questions, but based off of this situation, what are your numbers looking like for this primetime game in Oxford in week 3?
1: I think it's a fair number, and let me say, just, you know, the overview of the 70 lines the DraftKings released, I thought they did a really good job. I only made 7 bets. I mean, I wouldn't, you know,
0: wow.
1: A lot of times I would make 15 or 20 if I thought. So this wasn't one of them, but I certainly would lean Ole Miss. You mentioned the atmosphere. It'll be, I'll tell you this, I don't know if it'll be the best, but it'll be the most hostile atmosphere in college football. I mean, when you have the police department of Oxford already commenting on it 6 months in advance, you know that there's some trouble brewing there. So, you know, I'm not wild about either team this year. I certainly think LSU is getting a little too much publicity as being a national title contender in year one. I certainly like what Ole Miss has coming back at the skill positions. Obviously, quarterback Chambliss, Lacy at running back. I don't like Pete Golding long term, but I think in this atmosphere with the revenge, as long as they don't let the emotions get the best of them, I think the only way to go here is Ole Miss. But I personally haven't bet it yet.
0: So I do want to get to a game. Matt Grill, when these numbers came out from DraftKings, shot me a note with the biggest movements that we've seen. And I have to guess that you had a reasoning for some of these movements. We'll get to a couple of the best bets that you've got. But one of the bigger moves we saw was an interesting one, in my opinion, because we immediately heard when the game times were released from Arkansas's AD complaining about the late night game in Salt Lake. They opened up 11.5-point dogs, Arkansas did, and that has been bet down to 10. It's been one of the biggest movers in the game of the year market. So that's a week 2 game, late night game, Utah hosting Arkansas. As we recall last year, Arkansas was outside of the Notre Dame game, pretty much competitive in every single contest, just couldn't get the victories. Did you have a bet on that one? What did you make of that open of 11.5 and the move to 10?
1: Yeah, I'm a part of it. Power ratings play for me. Only have Utah 7.5 in that game. So that's enough for me. 3.5, 4 points when you're talking around key number 10 or secondary number, with my number being key is 7. It's not the best spot for Arkansas. You mentioned it, the late start time and whatnot. You got a new coach, an entirely different roster. But I think it's a lot of points to be laying, you know, for Utah with a ton of questions there. I know Dampier's back for them, but they have 0 returning starters on the offensive line. I like fading teams that are usually in that situation heading into a season. And I just, generally speaking, I mean, we're talking from a talent aspect. I mean, these two teams are pretty evenly matched, and I just thought that was a lot to be laying with two first-year coaches, regardless with it being a bad spot for Arkansas.
0: So one team we've talked about a little bit here on this podcast, and I haven't asked you about them. I'm curious your thoughts. We're going to find out a lot about these two teams in weeks 1 and 3. That would be SMU, who goes on the road to Florida State week 1. They're a short favorite there. And then Louisville, who plays Ole Miss. Ole Miss is the only top 10 team in the country, or projected top 10 team, that will have a competitive game, at least based off of the odds, in week 1. Week 1 slate is not very good. But Louisville and Ole Miss is a pretty enticing game. And then Louisville hosts SMU in week 3. I want to key in on that game, SMU-Louisville. I'm fascinated by this game. I think there's a lot of unknown regarding Lincoln Kienholz, or Kienholz, however you properly pronounce it. You live in Ohio. You know the Ohio State program very well. What do you make of Louisville, and what do you make of that week 3 game in Louisville between SMU and the Cardinals?
1: Well, I certainly think the winners, got the inside, seat. I wouldn't say driver's seat, but certainly a good look to be facing Miami in the ACC championship game. And for SMU, if they beat Florida State and somehow win on the road against Louisville, you could almost rubber stamp that they'd be going to the ACC championship game at that point. You starting with SMU. You like that Kevin Jennings is coming back. I mean, it's very rare you get a third year from your starting quarterback in today's day and age. I like Rhett Lashley. They lost both coordinators, so we'll see how that impacts SMU. Louisville, this is a big game at home. Jeff Brohm in big games, typically usually as an underdog, performs the best. Playing with expectations as a big favorite sometimes leaves a lot to be desired. We lost some big games last year. Cal at home was bad. I thought that the bowl game was terrible, almost losing to Toledo. So I haven't bet it. Think it's a fair number. I have SMU slightly higher than Louisville in my power ratings, but if you throw in Louisville's home field edge, I think it's a pretty fair number. I will say, if Louisville loses to Ole Miss, they can very ill afford to lose, a second go-around here. Same could be said for SMU if they so happen to lose to Florida State in the opener.
0: What do you make of that Week 1 game in Nashville between Ole Miss and Louisville? We've seen some Louisville support coming to the market. I think it's down to 6.5. There were some 7.5s out there. Maybe we get a little bit of the Trinidad Chambliss hype that pushes it maybe back to 7 before kickoff in Nashville. I'm intrigued by the dog. Haven't bet it yet. What do you make of that Week 1 game, which, in my opinion, from the big boys, if you will, that's probably the best game of Week 1.
1: Yeah, I'm a part of it. What number I got. I bet Louisville. I mentioned already that, I like Brohm as a dog. That's usually his best
0: role.
1: And
0: you don't like Golding.
1: Yeah, and I don't like Golding. Keenholz, I didn't answer it in the last time you asked it, but Keenholz, I mean, I've watched his film back to the South Dakota days. He's an intriguing athlete. He was a three-sport star, actually a good baseball player. Can move around. His one game of extensive action was terrible against Missouri in the Cotton Bowl a couple of years ago. I think he'll be a better thrower than what he showed there. I like Brohm's ability to develop quarterbacks. I actually think the ceiling's higher for Louisville quarterback than what it was last year. So I'm pretty high on him. So much so that I took a flyer long shot, not a big bet, but pizza money. I took Keenholz to win the Heisman. Not that he's going to win it, but I could see him having a big year. And if they say they upset Ole Miss, has a big game. We talked about the SMU game. We could be talking, the end of September. Keenholz is top five, top six in the Heisman just by pulling a couple upsets.
0: Some good insight there from Brad Powers. 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He's got a new column up over at Covers, taking a look at some of these situational spots of the upcoming college football season, including the Michigan-Michigan State game, which he's going to dive into on the other side of the break. A couple of game of the year lines that Brad has already played involving Big Ten teams. So more with Brad Powers on the other side of the break. 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
0: Let's get to one of your best bets. And, you know, I love situational spots in college football. I think there's some fascinating ones this year. We'll get to one that doesn't have a line yet. But this game does have a line. And that's Penn State at home against USC. This game will be on October 10th. I believe it's going to be the whiteout game. I don't know if that's been official yet.
1: Yeah, it's going to be whiteout.
0: Yeah, all right. So there's, you got the whiteout game. Here's the situation for USC leading up to their trip to Happy Valley. Home to Oregon, home to Washington, and then they travel to Penn State. I actually think the week prior, Penn State has a terrible situational spot. Friday night, opening up Ryan Field at Northwestern, possible look ahead there for Matt Campbell and the Nittany Lions. But to be at home on a little bit extra rest, right? You get an extra day because you play on Friday the week before. What do we make of this spot here? Penn State right now is a short home dog against USC on October 10th.
1: Yeah, I mean, just start. Forget the whole situational spot, which I agree with your assessment. I made Penn State a 2-point favorite, just generally speaking, in my power rankings, not even factoring in the spot. So, you know, on top of it, let's talk about SC coming off those two big home games. But SC on the road has not been a good look, not only in Big Ten play, but I mean, in the going, traveling from west to east, the last 2 years, they're 0-6 against the spread in Big Ten play. They had the one cover against Notre Dame where there's a missed extra point, depending on the line last year. But let's take it back further. If that's not enough of a sample size, going back to 2012, when SC goes to the Central or Eastern time zones, they're playing, you know, on the other side of the country, they've covered one time in 18 games since 2012. They've only won twice. And you know, they're expected to win here in the whiteout on the road, Happy Valley. I mean, you look at Lincoln Riley on the road the last couple of years, they couldn't beat Minnesota on the road. They struggled. Illinois on the road. Couldn't beat
0: Maryland.
1: Mediocre, relatively speaking, mediocre Big Ten teams, let alone a whiteout. So, and I also think Penn State, I know it's a bad spot against Northwestern, but they are going to be a significant favorite in their first five games. It would be disappointing at Penn State, at the very worst, is 4-1 entering this game. And I think they got a good shot of being 5-0. So I think when this game kicks off, Penn State's favored.
0: Yeah, I would agree with that. And I was actually joking last night on primetime with Matt Newman, saying I can already tell you right now, on the October 8th, VSiN College Football Betting Podcast, Matt Newman's will have a best bet on Penn State, and it's hard to disagree, especially with how the market will move. So that's going to be one. You know, let me ask you this, Brad, because I brought this up over the past couple of years, and people have always asked me the question, and you would be someone I'd rather ask about this. I've asked Paul Stone about it. What edge do you need to have in your power ratings to bet a game of the year line in the summer, as opposed to waiting to the season?
1: It's a good question. Usually 3 points is what I'm looking at. Not always, though. There are some situational spots where, and I don't necessarily need it in big rivalry games, where the season, a lot of times around key numbers, I only need a half point to make a bet. So, but usually, rule of thumb's always been 3 points.
0: Let's get to a rivalry game. It is the Big Brother game, Michigan State. Right now, Sparty is at DraftKings a 17.5 point dog at Michigan. I think the situation for Michigan from October 17th to the middle of November is pretty interesting, right? Because they get Penn State at home on the 17th. They get Indiana at home on the 24th. They've got a weird travel spot to Rutgers. That could be a fascinating game from a situational handicap. They go to Oregon on the 14th. And they play Michigan State on the 7th. Pat Fitzgerald, historically at Northwestern as a big dog, always someone we tended to like to back. So is Michigan State as a 17.5 point dog at the Big House on November 7th something that you're looking to back here?
1: It is. I mean, I gravitate towards underdogs in a lot of these game of the year bets, specifically big underdogs and rivalry games. I don't have a huge power ratings disparity. In fact, power ratings say this is about right, but Michigan State's off a bye. You mentioned Fitzgerald's history. Michigan's history against Michigan State's not great. They've only covered 4 times in the last 18 meetings. They very rarely blow out Michigan State. I think it's only happened 5 times in the last 31 years where they've won by more than this margin against Michigan State. And this just doesn't, generally speaking, doesn't seem like an all-time great Michigan team. I bet under their win total. I think they're 8-4 type of team. And you mentioned their spot. I mean, for a rivalry game, this might be their fifth most important game in a 7-game stretch to close the season. Penn State, Indiana, Oregon, Ohio State. The list goes on and on. I think Michigan State, this is everything for them with a first-year coach. I don't think they're going to win, but I think stylistically, play defense, run the football, slow tempo, could be bad weather. I love Michigan State here.
0: You look at their schedule this year, Michigan State, and year one with Pat Fitzgerald. What are you expecting from the Spartans in year one under we can't call them Pat's Cats anymore. We'll have to figure out a new name for his Spartans up in East Lansing.
1: Yeah, I don't generally like the hire, to be honest, so I'm out on a limb there. I don't think it's going to work in the long road. I mean, obviously, I'm just picking a spot here where I like it.
0: Yeah, sure.
1: 4-8 seems the most likely record in my power ratings. 4-8. I don't have them favored in 4 games, I will say, and that's even with them being favored in their first two. I just think that there's the recruiting didn't go well for whatever reason under Jonathan Smith, and you know they were somewhat active in the portal, but not enough to overcome. I mean, they are bottom 3-4 team as far as talent, and closer to the worst than they are to that four mark when it comes to terms of talent. I just don't see it this year for Michigan State. Maybe they can pull an upset or two, but I would be stunned if they flirted with bowl eligibility.
0: Let's get to another game that I think a lot of people were surprised to see how big this number was. And Matt Grill will join us next week, and I'll ask him why he had this game so high and where he's at from a power rating standpoint on the team whose hat you're donning right now, whose team that we cheer for. I believe this is the best team that Notre Dame has had probably from a depth standpoint since the early 90s, but no way could I lay double digits on the road in Provo. October 17th, we don't know the time. I would highly expect it to be a night game. I don't think it'll be big noon because that's going to be Ohio State, Indiana. So ESPN will probably put this in a primetime spot. This thing opened 11.5, which I was surprised at. I thought it would open up kind of in that no man's land of like 9, Brad. But it opens 11.5. It gets bet down to 10.5. I have a expectation that you are part of that move from 11.5 down to 10.5. But this atmosphere is going to be on another level. And I've heard from some folks up in Provo, this might be the biggest game maybe ever in that stadium, especially if Notre Dame comes in as a, you know, top three team in the country.
1: Yeah, I am part of the bet. I bet 11.5, obviously still playable at 10.5. I agree. My number's more in that 9 range. That's where I expected it to be. You know, it's not like I'm low on Notre Dame. I just think the DraftKings lines were pretty high on Notre Dame. We can even talk about a later game that I was surprised they opened above a key number in a big time game where I went against Notre Dame. You talk about the atmosphere. I agree with you. I think it could be the big you know, I love college football. I love the history of it. The only other game I could think of in BYU Stadium history that comes close would be their upset over number one Miami in 1990 that led to Ty Detmer winning the Heisman. That's the only thing that's close. And provided Notre Dame's undefeated, and speaking of that, they're going to be at least a 3-touchdown favorite in their first 6 games. So it would be a stunner if Notre Dame's not 6-0 entering this game. And speaking of that, that worries me a little bit. This might be the first game where they have an opponent that's capable of punching them back.
0: Yeah.
1: Not only is the atmosphere going to be crazy, but the opponent is by far the best that they've seen so far this season. So it'll be interesting to see how Notre Dame responds to that. Also, them playing this sort of people, this is old school handicapping 101, but Notre Dame hasn't played in this high of elevation since 2013. So how do they handle that? So a lot of questions there. You know, BYU, I'm expecting maybe undefeated. They got a couple of tests against Arizona and TCU before this. But I do think, you know, obviously their rival Utah is a big game every year. But this one is the game, specifically with what happened with last year's bowl game. I think there'll be a chip on the shoulder for BYU. I think they're very live. Speaking, you like trends. Last 7 times, BYU has been at home and has played a ranked opponent, so we're not going left-handed quarterback east of the Mississippi type of stuff. Just when they're at home playing a ranked team, they've been dynamite. Covered their last 7. Hell, they've won 6 of the last 7 outright. So that atmosphere is underrated as far as I'm concerned.
0: We'll continue the conversation with Brad Powers on the other side of the break. A couple of best bets in the game of the year market. Already 70 lines, by the way, up over at DraftKings when it comes to that game of the year market. And a big one for me, I will be in attendance at this particular game, Notre Dame and Miami. What will this game look like from an atmosphere standpoint? Notre Dame from a revenge mindset. So we'll dive into that point spread and how much it has moved as well. So we'll dive into that. Also, Brad is going to give us a look into the group of 5. You know he leaves no stone unturned when it comes to handicapping. So Brad Powers on Notre Dame Miami, but also on some of the game of the year lines. If you want to hear the full interview with Brad Powers, make sure you check out the podcast on iTunes and Spotify. More from Brad Powers next right here on VSiN.
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19: On the next, a numbers game. The NBA draft, first round anyway, is Tuesday night. Vegas refund. Luke Swain will join us to discuss all his bets, the best draft bettor across all sports that there is. Plus, Greg Peterson, all of his baseball plays, including maybe some dating talk. Wes Reynolds, as we look back on the U.S. Open at Shinnecock Hills. Adam Burke with all of his baseball plays. And Dallin Cuff on the World Cup. Let's do it. 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
19: Comeback player of the year in the National Football League, Patrick Mahomes, 2-1. This is actually a pretty interesting comeback player of the year pre-flop, because Patrick Mahomes is 2-1 and Jaden is +450. Let's say Patrick Mahomes and Jaden Daniels both have spectacular seasons. Let's say they're the two best players in football. Just work with them. Are they going to give Mahomes the MVP and Jaden comeback player of the year?
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0: Let's get to the Notre Dame-Miami game. Let's just talk about it. I love talking history with you, and Notre Dame history, too. I think the Notre Dame-Miami game, November 7th, 26th this year, I think it has a chance to rival the atmosphere of the Bush Push in 2005. I was at that game, the expectation, the anticipation, the deliverance of that game. You know, where does, assuming Notre Dame's undefeated and Miami is also top 10, where do you think, Brad, from an atmosphere standpoint, from a build-up standpoint, where does that game rank for Notre Dame stadium history?
1: Yeah, I mean, you'd have to at least go back to the Bush Push game. You know, the Ohio State game was big, but that was played in September a couple years ago. But
0: Clemson
1: there was a
0: game with COVID, so it's kind of hard to put it up there.
1: Yeah. If they're both undefeated, I think it goes even pushes, you know, past the Bush Push game. I don't know. Bush Push game had an unbelievable build up to it, but. You know, obviously, I thought the game was even bigger than the build-up. So I think it had SC, you know, won that game by 10, which is what they were favored by. I don't know if we remember that game as much. If both teams are undefeated, though, I think it's got a chance to be the biggest Notre Dame home game since the Florida State game in 93, 1-2 later in the season in November. I actually think it could be the most hostile Notre Dame crowd since the Catholics versus Convicts Miami game in 88. There's some hostility from what happened last year. It'll be a different type of Notre Dame crowd, in my opinion. They're usually classy. Welcome to Notre Dame Stadium and this and that. I don't think this is the one game where you're going to get that from the Notre Dame fans. You won't get it if I'm there, and you won't get it from me. I mean, I want death and destruction. However, speaking of that, I bet Miami +7.5.
0: So once again, now let me ask you this, because BetMGM opened up 5.5, DraftKings opened 7.5. Did you set yourself up for a middle, or did you just take 7.5 on Miami?
1: I just took 7.5. I didn't expect to have a bet on the game, but man, 7.5. Look, I don't like Mario Cristobal, but him in big games, I mean, he has his team ready in big games. And there's not, you know, I got Notre Dame above Miami in my power ranks, but there's not that big of a difference in my power ranks. I know it's in Notre Dame Stadium with revenge in November. Weather could be a factor, but I can't get past the key number of 7. So I had to take that hook there. Where you worry about Mario Cristobal is the games that he's supposed to win, not the big games.
0: No, that's such a great point. And, you know, you look at the Notre Dame schedule, BYU on the road, the Miami game, SMU as well. Let's talk a little Miami, because they are odds-on favorites to win the ACC. The ACC is pretty down this year. You and I talked about Louisville. Clemson seems to be headed in the wrong direction. What, lowest win total for Clemson in how long? I think I saw 7.5 out there, Brad?
1: Yeah, 7.5. You got to go probably back to 2011. 2012.
0: It's crazy. But you look at this Miami team, you know, they do go to Clemson. They're a little bit down. They played North Carolina the week before Notre Dame, so that might be that spot where who knows how this Miami team plays. They always find a stinker at some point. They don't play SMU. You know, what's your ceiling on this Miami team? Do you think Mensa is an upgrade over Carson Beck? How big of the drop is a drop off with Mezidor and Bain both being gone off that defensive line? What's your level of expectation for Miami this year?
1: Yeah, I think Mensa has got a little bit higher ceiling than Beck. I still at times turnovers. He doesn't always take care of the football, a la Carson Beck. But obviously his mobility gives him a little bit of different dynamic. So I really not much difference between the two. As of right now, maybe I'll get real more specific as we get closer to the season, whether it's like a half point upgrade or downgrade. I love the skill position. Fletcher, running back's as good as it gets in college football. I know the best slot receiver in college football is Malachi Toney. I like that they gave Mensa, you know, his best wide receiver from Duke, but Cooper Barkate comes over from Duke. He's a great player. I'm a little bit worried at the line of scrimmage. I don't think they'll be as good as what they were a year ago, but this is November. They're going to have a bunch of games under their belt at that point. I got to give Mario Cristobal and his O-line coach the benefit of the doubt when it comes to developing offensive lines. They're as good as anybody in the country, but I don't see as much high-end talent as what they had a year ago. Don't see as much high-end talent on the defensive line. However, I'm probably they got some dudes that were 5 stars, a bunch of them. So I think by November they'll be fine up front. Linebacker fine, secondary returns. I mean, this is a national championship caliber team. There's only, in my opinion, 6 or 7 rosters right now that I feel comfortable. Hey, they can win the national championship. Miami's one of them. And they're head and shoulders above everybody else in the ACC. So I'm expecting Miami back in the playoff, and I think they're capable of making a run again.
0: November 7th is going to be an all-time day. You're going to get Alabama LSU, which is kind of like an undercard type of game, which is crazy to say, in Death Valley, Alabama visiting that. Miami, Notre Dame, Michigan State, Michigan, as we alluded to, BYU, Utah, the Holy War, Georgia, Ole Miss, and Oregon, Ohio State, which we can go ahead and lock it in as big noon. Not a bad Saturday in early November. The way it's supposed, look, as much as I don't like all of the you know, changing of conferences, when we do get Oregon, Ohio State in early November, I'm like, okay, conference realignment. Sometimes you're okay with me.
1: Yes. That I have 9 matchups that Saturday with current top 25 teams in my power rankings. 9. Now they won't all be there when, you know, November comes around, but I've never had that in a single weekend. 9.
0: That, I mean, buckle up, boys and girls. I've already got tickets to Notre Dame Miami. I fully anticipate being there in South Bend and hopefully enjoying as much football as possible before heading into a raucous environment at Notre Dame Stadium for Notre Dame and Miami. But it will be an epic day, no doubt, of college football. I want to get a little G5 thoughts from you. And, you know, for you, when it comes to this Pac-12 schedule, as someone who leaves no stone unturned when it comes to college football, is it a unique challenge? What do we know? For those unaware, the Pac-12, in their brilliance, has a flex game in the final week of the season. So we don't know who they will be playing. We do know the home teams for that final week of the season. Did that leave it to be challenging for you to bet Pac-12 win totals, Pac-12 futures? What did you do with that unique circumstance of the flex game in the final week of the season?
1: Unique, and I wanted to make sure I read the rules of that particular sports book when they finally hung those win totals to see if they were counting 11 or 12. I mean, they've kind of painted themselves in the corner where I think we kind of know the matchups. I don't think they're going to be able to deviate too much from the games that are kind of already, you know, out there for that final game. Because you mentioned that some teams have to play home games, and therefore, you know, it's an even number. So, you know, the other four got to be on the road. How did I handle it? I mean, I'm not afraid to make a bet. So, I mean, you know, if it was – there was a book out there that, you know, said they were – you know, the win totals that they hung were 12, counting all 12 – had I been able to bet a lot at that book, I probably would have just automatically fired every single win total over because they're, you know, they were hanging the same win totals as other books that are counting 11 and they're counting 12. So, I mean, just do the math. Anybody could do that. However, I wasn't super aggressive. Two of my favorite bets, though, come from this league. I like Fresno State over 5.5. They're playing 11 games, they're playing 12. It don't matter for me. I love Fresno State over 5.5. There was some goofiness in some of this. I have a middle. How about Boise State? I love Boise State over 7.5. Again, don't matter if they're playing 11 or 12. I love that bet. One book hung 10.5. So I bet under.
20: What?
1: Yeah, I don't know why they hung 10.5 on that, but I bet under there. But when you talk about futures aspect, Boise's still head and shoulders above everybody else in this conference. I expect them to be a little bit more buttoned up this year. Not a big Mattson fan, but come on. His third, fourth year as a starting quarterback. I bet them to win the league.
0: Who do you have as your best group of five team right now?
1: Boise State.
0: Okay.
1: And a power rating, there's a lot of discussion. Now, and I bet them to make the playoff. I don't, you know, highest projected win total, though, it's, you know, there's no slam dunk this year. Yeah. I think Navy can make a run in the American. I like their schedule, too. So
0: great stuff, as always, from Brad Powers, breaking down his favorite bets in the game of the year, as well as some group of five thoughts. Thanks again to Ryan Hyatt as well. I know he is relieved, as am I, to talk football, as opposed to will he or won't he when it comes to Brendan Sorsby and his eligibility. Big thanks to our producers of this podcast, as Ryan Hunter always does a great job making sure the audio is up, and Wyatt Tomchek doing his thing as always. Just a reminder, if you want full conversations with Brad Powers and Ryan Hyatt, make sure you check out the latest episode of the VSiN College Football Betting Podcast. 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I'm Tim Murray. 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
23: My name is Erica, and my son, Kaysen, is a patient at Shriners Children. 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
31: The Cincinnati Bengals 2025 season was one they would like to forget, I'm sure, after going 6-11, missing the playoffs for a third straight year. Stormy Bonantoni, Jonathan Von Tobel with you back here on Money Moves. But could 2026 be the year of the Bengal, given the health of their quarterback, revamped defense, and a strength of schedule that looks like it would be one of the easiest in the National Football League this year? Mm-hmm. How you feeling?
32: I'm high, man. I mean, I'm high on them.
31: Whoa, that took a turn.
32: I think they're going to be great. Like, I'm kind of surprised. I shouldn't say that I feel like I'm on an island, because, you know, you don't talk to everybody, so you don't know how everybody feels. But I'm surprised that there's not as much hype, and maybe we're just in the midst of an off season, and when we really start to get closer, there's going to be more to it. But you start with exactly the biggest weakness this team had, and it was their defense, and they were abysmal last year. they really invested in this defense, in this offseason, right? So you've added on the margins. You've added at edge rusher. You've added at defensive tackle. You've added at safety. You've done enough here, I think, both through trade and free agency to really go after what one of your biggest issues was, your defense. Your offensive line should be better, I would assume. So I think when you look at all of these things together for Cincinnati, and just assuming, because this is the mistake, but still, Joe Burrow's health is going to be a very big part of this. If you're giving me a full-ish season of Joe Burrow with the deepest wide receiver core of the National Football League, how am I not really entranced with what this team is going to potentially be?
31: Well, and I think that's the thing that it all comes down to, because I know you say, like, you could be on an island, but we wanted to put this segment together because it's something you and I, in particular, actually agree on. Yeah. For all of the dissension that you and I have on numerous things, and you specifically betting the opposite side of things that I play because you just find it fun
32: at this
31: point.
32: That's not true. We actually have these disagreements, and I believe in the things that I say.
31: Mm-hmm. Well, in this case, we're both on the same page here, but all of the positivity that we talk about for this defense and for this team trending up, and if not now, when, all of it is going to come down to the health of your starting quarterback in Joe Burrow. And I wrote in the guide, not that it's an exact science, but that he seems to be an every other year type of a guy with an injury. So this should theoretically be the healthy year.
32: Yeah. So that's the thing, right? It's I always go back to this is a long time ago because he's very old now, but go back to the beginning of Matthew Stafford's career. He was always injured, always getting hurt, always getting knocked out. And then at some point you were like, well, he's got to be healthy at some point, right? And then all of a sudden he just becomes the Iron Man, and he's getting all these starts and whatnot. Now we know Stafford to not be injury prone. Yeah. In fact, we know him to be the opposite, to play through injury and to really be a dude that has been always available. I'm with you. I mean, the law of averages, at some point one would just expect that you're going to get that healthy season from Burrow once again. And I think that we're going to see this. Because when he is playing, because that's the important part, when he's out there, it's not like you see that his injuries are hampering him in any way, shape, or form. He is still playing at the highest level. And let's zoom out a little bit, which is why I also like this. I think this division, we know what the Browns are. I'm not as jazzed up about the Ravens as I was going into last year. It's not that I think they're going to be terrible, but I think they're a beatable team. We'll call it that. And then the Steelers, you know how I feel about the Steelers. They bring in Aaron Rodgers, and they're another year older, and we'll see how much better they are under McCarthy. But I just think that this is a very a division which you can navigate if you're Cincinnati, if you're healthy, and given the improvements that you've made.
31: Well, and to go to the Baltimore side of it a little bit here, I think they are overpriced. Mm-hmm. And when you think about a team that's had as much stability as it has for the last however many years, to have a new coach, to have a new system offensively, that there are some changes that we don't necessarily know what that's going to look like yet. Meanwhile, with Cincinnati, I think we have a pretty clear framework of who they are offensively. And to go back to the defense, this is massive, the additions that they've been able to put together here. You mentioned, like, the areas that they fixed, but the specific names, right? You bring in Dexter Lawrence and Jonathan Allen. They signed Boye Mafe in free agency. You draft Cassius Howell, who seems to be NFL-ready. Shamar Stewart, who didn't have the rookie season he wanted to. I've seen all of these reports saying that he should be poised to take a step forward, and that's a big name, right, that they brought in last year in the draft. So I think there's a lot of excitement about what the defense can do, which is important, because felt like week after week a couple years ago when Joe Burrow was fully healthy and they still struggled to make the playoffs, it's because you're losing games where you're scoring 30-plus points. You should not lose four games when you've scored 33 or more points. Yep. And so if this defense is just average, like, we're not even asking for this to be a top 10 unit, if this defense is just not last anymore in the National Football League, it's going to make a significant difference for them.
32: So here's the question for you. How then, if we're so high on this, then how do you bet it is the question.
31: So I did a couple different angles, and I don't know how you did it in the guide, but I did the alt over 10.5. And it's 10.5 or 9.5, their win total, depending on where you look in the pricing, right? So I did the 10.5 because you're getting plus money on the over. The division was also the way I played it, at 2-1. But I didn't play the Super Bowl, and I'm wondering if I should. Do we think the Cincinnati Bengals can get over the hump for the first time in history?
32: I don't care about all that. I'm with you. But I did this. Right? I put the thumb up and went up. Over 11.5 at 2-1.
31: Okay.
32: So, and credit our boy Adam Burke, who, and I'm sure you'll have updates on this in the guide, and you can check this all out, and Burke has done a great job talking about this. Generally, with NFL win totals, you're going to hit your mark or miss your mark by about those two wins. So if you like a team over or under, we had this discussion about the Dolphins last year. I ended up missing out by a loss, or however you want to quantify it, but I bet they're alternate under. And so generally with win totals, you want to go with some alternate win totals, because if you are going to miss that or hit it, you're going to hit a little bit higher than usual. So over 11.5 at about 2-1. I would say, as you pointed out, in the AFC, the easiest schedule out there in terms of opponent win total, 16-1 to have the most regular season wins for the Cincinnati Bengals. And are we just missing the most obvious thing here with this group and what we should do, which is Joe Burrow is 10-1 to win MVP?
4: Yeah, I would say MVP, passing yards leader, like all of those things are always going to be up in the air for him if he stays healthy.
32: Because to your point about the Super Bowl, like, yes, I do believe that they're a team that is capable of doing that. But, I mean, okay, do I want to navigate the nonsense of what a Super Bowl title could be or an AFC title could be for Cincinnati? You are getting some pretty decent prices. They're 21 at DraftKings to win the Super Bowl. But I think I want to invest in all these regular season successes and then not leave it up to the randomness of the NFL tournament, you know, in a single nine-game or nine-possession game in which anything can happen. I'd rather invest in Burrow to win an MVP, this team to go over its win total, this team to be the best team in the AFC from a record standpoint, maybe win the AFC North, because those are the things that I think really can happen.
4: And to further that angle of him individually, even though he's not out here saying, yes, I'm chasing a league MVP, he has spoken recently, this past week, about how much he enjoys and wants pressure on him, that he finds it motivating. He was asked specifically if there is any added pressure knowing the type of team he has around him because of how glowingly he's spoken about the 2026 iteration of the Cincinnati Bengals. Here's what he had to say.
5: Put pressure on guys. I love it. I thrive in it. We'll find out who else does. I know that we have the kind of people that want to be in that spot. You know, I want everybody talking about the Bengals. I want everybody talking about what I'm saying in my press conferences. Is he, you know, you go back and watch what I said before 2019 season at LSU. You know, I feel very similarly about this team. You know, I'm so excited to get started and get moving. And I wish we would ramp this right into training camp so we can continue to improve. Because I feel like, you know, there's so much greatness that we're going to be able to achieve this year. I'm just excited to get going.
4: So what do you think about the confidence? You know, very direct. He's clearly putting himself under a microscope because he, as he said, wants that pressure and likes that pressure.
32: I think it's always been who he's been, right? You know, for those who don't know this, I have a special connection with Joe Burrow. Do you remember this at all?
4: No. Oh, wait, hold on. You met him in an elevator.
32: We may or may not have shared an elevator in San Francisco during the Super Bowl. And I may or may not have pressed the button for him.
4: So this is the real reason you're betting Cincinnati.
32: Of course.
4: It's all coming together.
32: It's all coming back together. It's why I like the Las Vegas Aces, because Asia Wilson and I shared a self-checkout at Target in Boca Park many months ago. And because Joe Burrow and I, of course, had that magical moment with one another. Either way, that's always been who he's kind of been, right? So the confidence, some call it arrogance, but I think that there's a reason why. And this team's upside is really good. His upside is one of the best quarterbacks in the NFL as we have seen before. So I would expect that that's going to be there, but I think they've got all the pieces to exude that confidence as well.
4: So one question I do have, because as we talked about, yes, the strength of schedule is on their side here. We know slow starts have plagued them historically. Even last year with them actually winning the first two games of the season, they then proceeded to lose four straight immediately after that. Since Zach Taylor took over the team in 2019, the Bengals are 11-23-1 the first 5 weeks of the season.
32: I'm not buying it.
4: The only two teams that are worse in terms of that time span are the Jets and the Giants. That's not the company that you want to be in.
32: Mm-hmm.
4: So with this beginning of the schedule being the Bucks that they host at home, at Texans, at Steelers, and against the Jags, how they get out of the gates in my mind is still important, because how many times have we seen them surging at the end of the year and then it's those first 5 weeks that held them back?
32: Yeah, absolutely. I mean, that's always going to be it, and you don't want to have to make, especially as somebody who thinks they can go over 11.5, compete for the most wins. You want as many wins in your pocket as possible. So I would say so. I don't know if the beginning is maybe as daunting as one would think. I mean, at the Texans is going to be a challenge, but the Buccaneers, I think, are a perfectly average team that you get to play at home. Same thing with the Jacksonville Jaguars. We know what the Dolphins are going to be. Yeah, I would hope that if you're going to take care of business like I believe you can, that you're going into that game against the Ravens with one loss. yeah. after your bye week.
4: So hopefully this analysis, if nothing else, has helped you realize that this is the tip of the iceberg of what's going to be in the NFL betting guide that comes out on Monday, June 22nd. This is one angle and approach that we have taken, but every single host here at the network has their favorite bets and plays available in the guide. Everyone has put our division winners, who we think is going to win the Super Bowl already, but the guide isn't available a la carte this year. You can't buy it as a standalone. 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Okay, you hear the music. You know what that means. Things are slowing down. We got to step aside here real quickly, but there is always so much more to come. Stick around. More Money Moves, VSiN, the Sports Betting Network, coming up. 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
8: 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All of our best bets are in there, and I'm talking the entire air staff, more than just the air staff, everybody's picks, division by division, conference by conference, Super Bowl winner. It's all in there as well. How many best bets did you put in there?
9: Dos.
8: I got uno in there.
9: Yeah, you and I were thinking the same way.
8: About?
9: Yeah, oh. We got a, it's a long summer to go, plenty to add. I'm not rushing to get a ton. You and I will be talking about bets all summer long on the show. We got a second guide coming out. You and I are not really the guys anyways who usually have like 30 futures bets heading into a season. So, yeah, we got to pace it a little bit.
8: Meltzer like Seltzer on Twitter is going after me. He said, today I was told the Plaza Burger. First of all, you got it wrong. It's Oscar's Burger here downtown, not the Plaza Burger. Oscar's Burger is better than Bevette's Burger by someone I normally trust. That's me. He's talking about. And yes, the Oscar's Burger is better than the Bevette's Burger, not whatever burger you made up. He said, I also learned that he cuts the fat off his bacon, and I don't know if I can trust him anymore. Well, the reason I do that is because I don't like the fattiness to the big strips of bacon they put on the wedge salad at Bevette's, so I just, you know.
9: There's a lot to unpack here.
8: Yeah.
9: Okay, so it's that specific salad situation, not with bacon in general.
8: Correct.
9: Okay, I will completely allow that.
8: Thank you, Kelly.
9: There's too much of a what I'm going to push back on though. Why are you guys going to these nice steakhouses? Some of the nicest steakhouses in the world, and you're getting burgers.
8: I didn't. I got the burger one time just to try it because I was told it was so great. Everyone was like, okay. Oh, you got to try the burger. Oh, you got to try.
9: I'm even going to excuse Steve Fezzik because I know when he brings that up about going to like Peter Luger's and getting the burger, like I know he's just using every comp dollar he possibly has.
8: These are all comps too.
9: Okay.
8: By the way, Peter Luger Burger in Brooklyn better than the Peter Luger Burger out here.
9: I thought Meltzer, even though he and I have not spent any time together ever, I thought he and I were always on the same page with steaks in this town.
8: Meltzer and Joe Sheehan have come after me the last couple of days. I don't think it worked out well for either of them.
9: I saw him on Twitter bring up something about Bevette's, and you know my stance on Bevette's. It's just
8: fantastic.
9: Not for me. I get it for everybody else. Too much char. I don't like the sourdough. Just not for me.
8: So good.
9: And Meltzer's the only other person I've ever met who, like me, is a Scotch 80 defender and believer in this town.
8: I've never been.
9: I'm going to take
8: Scotch
9: you.
8: 80 at Palm.
9: I'm going to we were going to have such a great mandate one of these nights. We're going to Scotch 80 and Babyface at the Palms.
8: Oh, let's do it.
9: Mandate. I mandate a mandate. Whenever Babyface is back, that's what we're doing.
8: I got you, buddy.

0: Let's do it. Danny said he's coming, too.
1: Danny's coming, too.
0: All right, I'll pay for all of you. Keno Walker. Hello, buddies. You can only pick one, a fired-up Chris Felica or a heated olive oil hands Kraken burger. A fired-up Felica is a rarer sight. I like both of them fired up. But Felica fired up is a like, you know, finding Bigfoot. Colin Murphy, you guys never do it, but when people say from a sports betting perspective on VSiN, you're a sports gambling network, what other perspective would it be?
1: Oh, I definitely use that term.
0: I've used it before.
1: Yeah.
0: Yeah.
1: Thanks for trying to excuse us, but no.
0: Ace DiCardano, it's the red zone. It's not the green zone. It's not the red area.
1: Okay. Oh, the red area pisses me off. Yeah, I'm with you there. It's the red zone.
0: Spence, at Spence CC, Grand Slam home run. A Grand Slam, by definition, is a home run. Happy Friday, guys. You too. No Emu Doug. Why are we using the Canadian pronunciation of turkey, eh? It's the Turkish pronunciation of turkey. Turkey.
1: I'm a child. That was a good one.
0: Yeah. Turkey. Tom F., going beyond sports phrases, how about the ever-present, it is what it is? There was a time before this was heard daily. Oh, there was a time, Tom F. That's an old one. That's been going on for years now. There was a day where somebody said it is what it is. One day the penguin took one step to the east. And everybody followed. Yeah. It is what it is. By the way, Sabalenka won the second set and you figured this thing was over? Then she went up a break in the third, you figured this thing was over? Guess what? Broken back.
1: September 4th, Gil. It's our mandate.
0: What's that?
1: Babyface and Scotch 80.
0: Let's do it.
1: Don't worry, it's a Friday night. We'll not interrupt football for us.
0: By the way, you are going to look at me differently after that night.
1: I've wanted to. We've talked about going to a Babyface show together for many years now.
0: Every word, every song.
1: There was also one time where I tried to leave tickets for Gil that didn't work out, completely backfired, and then just stopped trying to do that afterward.
0: I'm going to be like, sing it, Kelly. Let me see if I can get his attention.
1: Okay, but you did a great job of educating me on Babyface, of just how many songs
0: he's a genius
1: came from him.
0: Let me get the tickets, because I'm not sitting in the back. We're sitting right up front.
1: Okay. No problem.
0: Defensive Player of the Year. Defensive Player of the Year, National Football League. Miles, this is the usual suspects market.
1: Yep.
0: Miles Garrett of the Los Angeles Rams. Let that sink in for a second. Plus 450. Will Anderson Jr., Texans plus 750. Max Crosby, Raiders, the not Raiders, now back to being a Raider. Yes, he's with the Raiders still?
1: Yeah.
0: 8-1?
1: Yeah.
0: For a second there, I had to think about it.
1: Yes, but did I do the same thing like a week ago? Yes, I did.
0: Aiden Hutchinson of the Lions, 8-1. Everybody else, starting with Nick Bosa of the Niners, is double digits. Same thing on this. We could go back a year or 2 years or 3 years. We probably have the same conversation. By the way, where is
1: This is, yeah, exactly.
0: Where's Wow, Micah Parsons not pictured because he's not going to be back for the beginning of the season.
1: Because he's not going to be back, yeah.
0: So he's, what is he, 50-1?
1: Now.
0: 60-1.
1: Now, I have heard, who was Established the Run? I think it was Evan Silva on their podcast talking about it. Like, if wait a week or two and grabbing a Micah number, bomb number, just if he comes back maybe a week or two early and then just goes nuclear down the stretch.
0: And if nobody does anything crazy.
1: Right, yeah. So I do think it is one to keep in mind. I thought that was a good point.
0: I like that strategery.
1: Because otherwise, yes, you broke it down well, right? It's the last couple years we sit here in the offseason and we're like, hey, Pro Bowl pass rusher, Pro Bowl pass rusher, Pro Bowl pass rusher, and that's who wins it these days.
0: All right, let's look at another one here.
1: You want the Cleve T.A. trends real quick?
0: Cleve T.A. on Defensive Player of the Year.
1: 10 of the last 12 winners been defensive linemen. Since 2000, just 6 defensive backs have won the award, and a linebacker hasn't won since 2013. Okay? Before Miles Garrett winning last season, this is interesting, right? Keep the Browns. We're going to go over two of the defensive awards here, and those were both won by Browns last year. Before Miles Garrett last year, 10 straight and 15 of the last 16 winners came on a team that made the playoffs. Mm. So he broke that streak last year.
0: Oh, I didn't know that.
1: Yeah. So there actually was some winning correlated with this as well.
0: The only reason I love Cleve T.A.'s, all of his parameters, the only reason that on this particular market I don't gravitate towards them as much is because it just feels like it's the same candidates every year.
1: So of the 11 defensive linemen to win, at least all had 11 sacks, and of the 10 defensive linemen to last win this award, all generated at least 8.5 sacks the year before.
0: Okay.
1: So this is like when we talk about who wins the Masters. Guys that are good at winning the Masters are winning majors.
0: That's right. There's no bet here for me. currently.
1: Nothing preseason for yeah, I'm with you.
0: By the way, Wyndham Clark has birdied. So he has a four-stroke lead over the field now. Back to six under. Xander Schauffele and Sam Stevens, the only two golfers who are actually four back. Sam Stevens has not teed off yet.
1: Yeah, that's just as big, right? You've had some of the guys that were two under drop off.
0: This the dream of nobody being under par is, let's put it this way, it's no everybody's close to not being under par except for Wyndham Clark.
1: Dustin Johnson's back nine, birdie 10, and that's where I think we saw him one shot off the lead, then he double bogeyed and bogeyed.
0: Offensive rookie of the year, Jeremiah Love, plus 320. Jeremiah Love, plus 320. Fernando Mendoza, the Raiders, 4-1. Carnell Tate, did he end up being the first wideout pick? Yeah, plus 550. Jordan Tyson, or was Tyson the first? No, Tate was. Because remember, Tate threw the whole thing into chaos. Then Jordan Tyson at 6-1. Jadarian Price, Jeremiah Love's college teammate in the backfield for Notre Dame, is plus 750. Remember, he was the last pick in the first round by the Seahawks. And then Mekhi Lemon at plus 950. Everybody else, 25-1 or longer.
1: Man,
0: wow.
1: I don't know about you. My thought has not changed once since this market first opened the day after the draft. And that is, except for maybe I'm getting closer to a bet, because isn't that Mendoza number getting longer?
0: Well, this is what I will say. He's the only quarterback that we mentioned, right?
1: Yeah.
0: If he plays enough. And what's the Raiders' strategy? Kirk Cousins is going to start the season? I don't know. There's a natural point in the schedule, about 4 to 6 weeks in, right, where it's like, okay, it's Mendoza time. That's enough to win you Rookie of the Year, so I still think he's the bet.
1: I think even more so, maybe we would have been more worried about that in years past, but Tyler Shuck was in the race last year when he ended up starting, like, what, like seven games for the Saints or something like that? So, yeah, I absolutely don't think that is going to disqualify Mendoza from this.
0: Interesting, the David Bailey, the second pick in the draft, not even listed here, right?
1: Offensive Rookie of the Year.
0: I'm sorry, it's Offensive Rookie of the Year, pardon me.
1: Jadarian Price is the other one I keep bringing
0: up. That wouldn't
1: though.
0: Be interesting.
1: Like, Kenneth Walker off the Seahawks, like, man, he's going to get about as many carries as he can handle.
0: Carnell Tate went to the Titans at 4, Jordan Tyson went to the Saints at 8. Defensive Rookie of the Year, by the way, it is David Bailey. He's the short shot, co-short shots with Reuben Bain Jr. Remember, Reuben Bain Jr. lasted all the way to the 15th pick for the Bucks. David Bailey went second. There's no play here, right? There is maybe Sonny Styles plus 750 for the Skins. That'd be my pick. Coming back with Paul Carr next.
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12: 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Welcome those to those of you listening on Sirius XM channel 158, along with obviously those of you streaming with us on YouTube TV. 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
12: Welcome to What's More Likely to Cash, NFL Futures Edition. Michael Cohen has gone through the futures market. He's getting deep into the corners there. We're going to have some fun ones today. Nick, I'm going to challenge you to do a wins after five games market here with the Buffalo Bills and the New York Giants. The Bills to have three wins after five games at plus 175, or the Giants to have three wins after five games at plus 175. Both of those at the DraftKings Sportsbook.
13: Yeah, I mean, when you say Michael Cohen is scouring the corners, the nooks and crannies of the DraftKings Sportsbook, you hit it on the head with this one. I went through to, you know, kind of verify and look at the odds myself. I couldn't even find it. I don't know where Michael Cohen is even digging these up. This is a diabolical prop to look at. I would love to know the kind of money that's coming in on these record after first five games markets. But nonetheless, it's a very fun discussion topic. So we do have to be clear here. When we're looking at the Bills or the Giants to have three wins after five games, we're talking exactly three wins. It's not three plus. It's like they need to be 3-2 after five games. So you look at the schedule for Buffalo, pretty tough right out of the gate. At Houston, home against Detroit, home against the Chargers, home against the Patriots, at the LA Rams. I don't know that any team has a tougher five-game stretch to begin the season. So as much as I like this Buffalo team, as high as the floor you know is going to be every single year with Josh Allen, you could totally see that being a 2-3 start. Now, of course, the Bills are a difficult opponent for those teams as well. They don't want to see Buffalo on their schedule. But I'm intrigued by what we're looking at here with the New York Giants. I think a team that rightfully has been tabbed as, okay, you're looking at one of those teams that struggled last year, that could make a leap, that could potentially make the playoffs in the NFC. They get the Cowboys in week one. You never know what you're getting with Dallas, especially early in the season. I think that's a winnable game at home for the Giants. At the Rams in week two, that's going to be tough. I'm going to mark that one as a loss for the Giants. They're home for the Titans. I think that could be a win, should be a win, should be another win against the Cardinals in week four, and then you're at the Commanders in week five. Now, we know better, Jeff, than to just assume things in the NFL and say, oh, this team's better than this team on paper. They'll win that game. I think it's pretty likely that the New York Giants come out of that stretch 3-2. Maybe some of the games I said are wins end up being losses. Maybe some of the losses end up becoming wins, but if I'm choosing between these two, I'm going with the Giants to be 3-2 through their first five games. Again, getting that at plus 175. So we're looking at the same market for you, Jeff. I'm going to give you two different teams here. This is okay. The Chicago Bears to have four wins after five games, plus 275, or your Cincinnati Bengals to have four wins after five games, again, plus 275.
12: So this is the optimism chart here. That we, both teams are flying into this this season after, with the Bengals having won the offseason with the Dexter Lawrence trade, at least that's what they are in their mind. The Bears, after coming out, a good playoff run, very high on their coach. I think there's some real issues here, though, for both teams. And I think these are both really tough bets to get to four wins. So let's look at the Bears, first of all. At the Panthers, home games against the Vikings and Eagles and Jets. So three home games in a row. That's kind of – it's nice to have that front-loaded home schedule there. And then at the Packers in week five, I don't see four wins here. I see them losing one of the two games, whether it's the Vikings or the Eagles. And I see them probably losing the Packers game in week five. For the Bengals, their schedule against the Bucs in week one, at the Texans, at the Steelers, back-to-back games. They're tough matchups for them. The Prop Points Bowl in week four, Bengals and the Jaguars, and then at the Dolphins week five. They'd better win the Dolphins game if they want to have a chance at a playoff run, let alone the four wins. I think, though, the Texans game, though, for instance, for the Bengals, is the single toughest game of those 10 games on the slate there. I think the Texans defense is going to be one of those elite defenses this year. I'm going to say the Bears are more likely to cash, but this would be a hard pass for me for both of these bets. Nick, let's move on. Let's talk a little about some quarterback play here. Let's talk a little Drake May versus Trevor Lawrence. What's more likely to cash? Drake May to have 35-plus TD passes, plus 600, or Trevor Lawrence to have 35-plus TD passes, also plus 600 at DraftKings Sportsbook? What's more likely to cash?
13: All right, so now we're getting into this. I like this one quite a bit. I'm surprised that both of these are 6-1. I would have guessed that Drake May would have slightly shorter odds than Trevor Lawrence, but I think this heavily depends on which version of Trevor Lawrence, which version of the Jags offense you think you're getting for most of this season. If we just look back at last year, Drake May, 31 passing touchdowns on the season. Lawrence had 29, but 18 of those 29 for Trevor Lawrence came in the final seven games of the regular season when the Jags really took off. He struggled early on. I think we were having that same conversation about, all right, is he just never going to turn the corner? And then we finally saw Trevor Lawrence play at the level that I think we expected to see more often when he came into the league out of Clemson. So, if you just prorate that, right? I mean, over 14 games, he would be over this number based on the 18 touchdowns in the final seven games of last year. I think he probably comes in somewhere in the middle. I don't think he plays like he did early on. I don't think it's fair to expect him to play at the borderline MVP level that he did over the second half of last season. Now, when we look into some of the historical precedents, some of the math here, Jeff, 17 players have thrown for 35 or more touchdowns over the last decade in the NFL. Mahomes has done it the most times with four. Notably, it's not just star quarterbacks that are doing this. Sam Darnold got there in 2024. Kirk Cousins did it. Justin Herbert did it. Baker Mayfield at 41 a couple of years ago. We had five players reach 35 touchdowns in 2024. Only one last season in Matthew Stafford. We only had four players even get to 30 a year ago. When you look at the red zone pass attempts, that's where you see why these odds are what they are. Trevor Lawrence, fourth in the NFL in red zone pass attempts. Both of those teams, New England and Jacksonville, were near the top of the league in terms of red zone volume, red zone plays run. Jaguars were number two in red zone plays behind the LA Rams. But neither team really threw it all that often on a percentage basis in the red zone. Drake May, 22nd in the NFL in red zone pass rate. Trevor Lawrence and the Jags, 25th. I don't know that either quarterback gets to 35. I think the Patriots schedule is going to be a factor here. Jacksonville does not have an easy schedule. That division is starting to stiffen up. So I'm not sure I would actually bet either of these, but I will say this, the AJ Brown addition, I think we could debate how much of an impact that's going to have, but the combination of AJ Brown and Romeo Doubs, I think, is a huge upgrade for New England. We'll see what they get out of that running game this year. I'm going to go with Drake May at 6-1, more likely to hit 35 passing touchdowns. All right, here's a fun one for you, Jeff. We're looking at the receiving touchdowns market. Who is more likely of these two players to have at least 8 receiving touchdowns, both of these plus 125? I'm going to give you Justin Jefferson or George Pickens.
12: Yeah, this is a great prop. Great. And the line itself is interesting. 8.5. You think, okay, that doesn't seem super high. It should be attainable for these stud wide receivers. Well, Pickens has only done it once. He had 9 touchdowns last year. And in a year where everything went right, played 17 games, Dak played 17 games, you know, over 1,400 receiving yards. It just shows how bad the quarterback play he had in Pittsburgh was for him. Justin Jefferson, not quite the red zone guy that you think he is. 10 touchdowns is his career high. He's done that twice, but he's only achieved over 8.5 twice in his career. Last year was only 2. It was a disaster. We all know that. Thanks, JJ. Appreciate you as far as that goes. How much of an improvement is Kyler Murray going to be? You know, I think this is actually, I know he's going to be an improvement. The degree is actually a question mark. I mean, we were begging to see a change to unlock Marvin Harrison Jr. last year in Arizona. We saw it happen with Jacoby Brissett. We saw Michael Wilson get unlocked with Jacoby Brissett last year after Kyler left. So are we really going to see, you know, the huge surge in red zone targets for Justin Jefferson? I'm not so sure. And yet I trust him even a little slightly more than Pickens. Pickens obviously in a contract year on the plane on the franchise tag. We'll see what happens with some of that. I think Ryan Flournoy is the guy, is like the guy that might be sneaky as the fly in the ointment for the Cowboys this year. I see his role increasing a little bit more this year. I'm going to say Jefferson is more likely to cash on this prop. Jahmyr Gibbs or Derrick Henry, rushing TDs. The number is 15.5. The price is plus 175. What's more likely to cash?
13: Well, we're looking at 15 plus, so this makes it a little bit more attainable, you know, for each of those guys. Like you said, plus 175 each. Gibbs had 13 a year ago. Henry got to 16. Now, over the last decade, we've had 21 instances of a running back hitting 15 rushing touchdowns. And some interesting names on that list, Jeff. Damian Harris, Jamal Williams, LeGarrette Blount had an 18-touchdown season within the last decade. Now, Henry and Jonathan Taylor got there a year ago. We saw 4 running backs do it in 2024. In terms of red zone volume, I think that's what this comes down to. We know Derrick Henry is going to get that volume. Even with a running quarterback in Lamar Jackson, Derrick Henry saw 77% of team rushing opportunities inside the 10-yard line a year ago for the Ravens. Gibbs, only 43% for Detroit. 51% of those opportunities went to David Montgomery. It really comes down to how much are they going to mix in Isaiah Pacheco? Is this going to be as much of a two-back split as it was a year ago? Honestly, Jeff, I think both of these guys could do it. I'm still in on Derrick Henry, even in his mid-30s. I'll play them both at plus 175. You're watching Prop Points on the Sports Betting Network. We'll be right back. More from VSiN coming up next.
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9: We are back, VSiN by the Books. Dave Ross and Jensen Lewis here on this Thursday morning edition of You and I Have Talked a Lot About, and certainly throughout the weeks here, about airline travel in this great United States of ours. Sometimes it can be problematic. Mike Palm fighting through it today like a pro that he is. And even though he's waiting for his flight to board, he is prepared. America, you should be too, for Palm's Pressing 3.
25: Pressing? Yes, I say it's pressing.
8: This is Palms Pressing 3.
26: Now my mother told me never to answer a question with a question.
27: Sir, my client has answered every question asked by this committee with the utmost sincerity.
28: All right, Jensen, when you're a major league player, especially in your home market of Cleveland, there's a strange dynamic where people recognize you everywhere, ask for autographs, want pictures, and assume you've made it financially. The public sees the fame and visibility and naturally assumes you're living a life of unlimited wealth and opulence. Yet when you were playing on the league minimum and the world of the million-dollar life, the reality was that after taxes, agents' fees, and providing for your family, at the end of the day, the bartender mixing your drink at your favorite post-game hangout probably took home more money than you did. Jensen, did you ever struggle with the disconnect between this perception and reality, not just financially but personally? Did being treated like a celebrity create an illusion that you were more important than you actually were, only to go home and be reminded that you still had the same money issues, responsibilities, and worries as everyone else? And when your career ended and the recognition faded, was there a moment where you realized that much of the status and attention was attached to the uniform rather than to you as a person? And if so, how did that affect your sense of identity and self-worth even to this day?
29: Oh, God, we could do a half hour on just all of that, almost like three questions in one. Great stuff, Mike. I'll start at the beginning. Yeah, and my family and extended family is all here in Northeast Ohio, and my parents are still down in Cincinnati. And so, you know, the connection was always there, and it was a childhood dream to play for the Cleveland Indians. And so to accomplish that at age 23, imagine all the people that come out of the woodwork, and, oh, I knew you win and all that. Sure. Yeah, you did. And all the different ticket requests and things of that nature would have you. There is a certain part where you do get taken advantage of because of, you know, who you are and what you do instead of, you know, people actually, you know, remembering you're a human being too. You sign up for it. You know, that's part of the gig. It is what it is. But funny story, I feel like, Dave, and you can relate to this as well, being on pre and post game for over a decade, every day. I was kind of like a news anchor. So I was on in people's homes every single day. I feel like I got recognized more on the media side. I'm not wearing a ball cap. I'm not wearing a uniform. So you can see the full face. You can kind of, you know, come and touch and talk, if you will, at our pre and post game set. So, Dave, I feel like the connection deepened tenfold, and the recognition part was even extrapolated more being on this side of the ledger than the playing day. So, you know, I played 9 years of pro ball. I've been doing the media side now for, what, upwards of 15, 16 years. So I think what the uniqueness is, hey, we can still go to Cleveland when you guys are in town, and I know a few people who will go ahead and get our first round for us for free. So we're good there. We can do a little horse trading. We would come out to Circa, Mike, so no big deal. But, Dave, I know you can relate to it, not only your D.C. days, Chicago. It is unique, man, when you're – everyone's got a device. Everyone can find you on the tube, and that certainly was a big differentiator for sure.
0: I'm not going to take it as a personal shot that Mike did not mention that I am an author of the book entitled A Dynasty Restored Through the Eyes of Their Number One Fan when I wrote back in 1995 about the Dallas Cowboys. And then I had a book signing in Richmond, Virginia, Mike, and let's just say not a lot of people came up to have my book signed. And it was a bit disappointing. We'll just leave it at that.
28: Question two, Jensen. Despite the best efforts of Texas Tech boosters, Joey McGuire, Kirby Hoketh, and the Attorney General of the state of Texas, Brendan Sorsby, the only person to place more bets than Wes Reynolds and Jensen Lewis this decade, has applied to enter the NFL supplemental draft. Jensen, if the NCAA as an institution and every institution of higher learning in this nation outside of Lubbock did not want Sorsby playing because of the integrity issues that his behavior created, won't the NFL itself or NFL teams also have major issues with his prohibited wagering, especially on his own teammates' props?
29: Yeah, Mike, it's a great question. And as someone who is up 21 units on the year, I was not one involved in Russian table tennis or underwater basket weaving spread lines there. So I would say that there is probably some due diligence that's going to be done. And I wouldn't be surprised that if it is a one strike and you're out here, and using that as a benchmark for not only college kids but anyone else in that scenario. Mike and Dave, we did this during my major league tenure, where the performance enhancing, I played right at the end of the steroid era, and we really started to crack down on the performance enhancing drugs and really sharpened and harshened the penalties. And I would not be surprised that because of the explosion of where we are from regulated sports books and mobile betting throughout the country, that we will see more instances. Brendan Sorsby is not going to be the last kid in collegiate athletics that this is a story about. It is big because it's kind of that first big-time star. He's a quarterback of a college football team that's prominent. So I would expect a due diligence to be done where GMs are going to sit him down and say, here's the deal. Not many people get a second chance. You're getting it. But if it happens again, period, you're out. That's it. You're done. And Dave, that would not shock me if there is that threshold that is established, and not to use his name, but the Brendan Sorsby rule. You gamble on it, you're done. That's it. Your first bet is your last bet, if you will. And Dave, I think that's kind of where the NFL will come down, to eradicate that behavior from Brendan Sorsby and anyone that follows in his footsteps.
0: It is amazing, because I'm not saying that the NFL's forgotten about the Calvin Ridleys, the Jameson Williams situations where they've had to suspend players already with gambling-related issues, or go way back. Mike, I know you know, and Jensen, you know, in that neck of the woods, Arch Leister. It's still a stain on the league. That name still has a connotation to it. It'll be very interesting to see if there is a hard-line rule for Brendan Sorsby when he becomes a member of the National Football League, because that's going to happen in very short order.
28: Question three. Late last night in one of the great cathedrals of football in the Americas, Estadio de Azteca in Mexico City, the final game of the first round of troop play was completed. 13th-ranked and heavily favored Colombia held off 50th-ranked World Cup debutant Uzbekistan 3-1. The interlopers from the Silk Road became the second former Soviet republic to compete in the World Cup after Ukraine. Jensen, you and Dave are two big America 250 guys. So I ask you this question with all sincerity. Aren't two superpowers actually better than one? They force both sides to manage conflicts carefully. It accelerates technological development and prevents the weaponization of global trade. Or is Thucydides' trap just too much to overcome?
29: In a Lewis Ross administration, Mike, as one of the tenets of our platform, Dave and I have always been open and honest about wanting to have peace on Earth. And as right. the leader of our superpower in these great United States, when and if that does happen, we'll be happy to come to the table to talk with those that feel as though they are equal to us. There will always be that trump card that we hold back. And I underline that in earnest for the funhouse that's listening out there. We absolutely are number one. We intend to be number one, and we will stay number one. That is the message that we will deliver, peace through strength. And Dave, I don't think anyone would challenge us knowing what retribution might be there. We will work hand in hand, but remember who's on top, and we intend to stay there for years to come.
0: So well said that if you want to be our equal, that's great in your eyes, but we know in reality we're going to be a step ahead, Mike, and there's got to be a pecking order. You got to have rules, because without them and without a pecking order, you're going to have two people trying to look eye to eye, and that always starts a conflict. So as long as we know who's number one, even if it's just slightly number one, you got to have that hierarchy system, and I think we all know with the red, white, and blue. We are, in fact, number one. And, Mike, look, it gets back to even golf. We got our United States Open going on this week, and then we'll go play theirs, right, the British Open or the Open Championship. And we kind of do a little snooty-snotty, look down a little bit on some of the other things that go on in the world. And, look, Jensen's made the point. We've kind of taken hockey away from Canada already. Are we really going to take soccer away from the rest of the world? I don't know if the rest of the world's ready for that, Mike.
28: It's interesting to me. Every population study I've seen shows Africa surging in population while Europe continues to die. I wonder if the European countries will be able to hold on to their dominance in soccer.
0: It's a fair question, not one that they want to answer today. Mike, travel safely. It's always great to go home and see Mom. Please tell her hi from Jensen and Dave here at VSiN by the Books. We are back to talk a little World Cup and some U.S. Open next right here on VSiN by the Books.
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14: Let's roll, baby. Welcome in. It is a Sunday edition of the VSiN Weekend Morning Line. It is John Chastrensky alongside my compadre, Will Hill. We have a loaded Sunday to get to. We'll get to a card in Major League Baseball. A lot of winners, hopefully, in the World Cup, where my guy Will Hill has been on fire, which we will get to momentarily. And, of course, the U.S. Open to get to at Shinnecock that may not have the sort of sizzle that I'm looking for with, at least for the moment, a runaway winner. First things first, Will Hill, it's Father's Day Sunday, buddy boy. Happy Father's Day.
15: JJ, what's up, man? Right back at you. Happy Father's Day to you. Happy Father's Day to all of the fathers listening. So, yeah, the U.S. Open final round and Father's Day usually go hand in hand. Once in a while, you get a Game 7 of the NBA Finals that lands on this day, too, but that wouldn't have been the case this year anyway, even if the Spurs were up for the challenge and extended the series. But we'll see if we get any drama in the final round. I'm a little skeptical. Six shots is a lot to make up. I actually think, and we'll get to it here, I actually think the minus 220 or so at DraftKings for Clark, and I know people don't want to lay that, might be a little bit cheap, but happy Father's Day to you, everyone listening, and we'll see if we get any drama here on a Sunday.
14: All right, let's run through this card. We'll start first, as you just mentioned, U.S. Open Sunday at Shinnecock, and you know, Will, I have to be honest. After Wyndham Clark got off to the hot start through the first 36 holes, I kept waiting for the other shoe to drop. As I'm sitting there and I'm watching the golf on Saturday, I'm like, all right, somebody's got to go and make a move here. Scotty made a move to some degree. Xander Schauffele, I'm thinking, is going to be that guy. Kind of fades, goes and shoots three over par. Rory very much up and down. Fitzpatrick very much up and down. And then late in the back nine, Wyndham Clark goes and puts an eagle on the board. And all of a sudden, that five-shot lead becomes a seven-shot lead. You mentioned the fact that he is now minus 220 and change to go and win this tournament. He's going to match up with Scottie Scheffler in the final pairing. You match up and you take a look at those like matchups. They always make you pay a tax for the guy who is leading, going up against the guy who's second. Because they know, listen, there's added incentive for a guy like Scotty to get back in this thing. Scotty's the number one player in the world. We all understand that. But when you see Wyndham Clark play the sort of golf he has over the first 3 days, and then he goes and closes out Saturday with an eagle, I'm with you, dude. I mean, I'm not laying 220. To me, I missed the boat on Wyndham Clark. There were a couple of chances for me to get in on him, and I didn't do it. I don't see any way he doesn't win this tournament. I really don't.
15: what number would you need to play it? Because I'm sure if you shopped around, you had some of these exchanges, you could probably find a minus 200. Anything with a one would be certainly very tempting. I don't know that I'm going to add it between now and then, but you know, people that want to throw in a parlay and add something to a parlay piece, like this is not a terrible parlay piece. I'd be pretty surprised. You can never be shocked in golf because, I mean, we've seen crazy things happen, especially on Sundays and majors, but this just feels like a scenario where everyone else is playing for a second. So we'll see, and we'll know early. If Clark gets off to a solid start, it's going to be very hard to catch him. If he struggles early, that opens the window. But I would imagine at some point here tonight, Clark is holding up the trophy as people are unwrapping their Father's Day presents.
14: And a couple of these matchups I want to throw out at you because I need to add a little extra to the pot considering it looks like it might be a runaway winner on Father's Day. I have been so pot committed with Xander Schauffele, which we'll get to later in the show when it comes to best bets. I thought he played well in this tournament. He is flirting with top five. He's probably going to finish within the top 10, but I am going to be playing him from a matchup standpoint. I saw that as they put up the matchups. That's one I'm looking at. There's another one, Tom Kim, who I was all over this week. He is in a matchup with Tagala right around even money. So those are two I have circled. And listen, I'd love to see Scheffler make a run at this thing. The only silver lining here for having some intrigue is that Scheffler is matched up with Wyndham Clark in the final group. So our producer PJ pointed this out rather brilliantly, might I add. Scheffler goes and gets off to a hot start. Clark was up a bogey or two. Have that Shinnecock Sunday faithful trying to maybe will Scotty home to have a little bit of sizzle, dare I say, over the final couple of holes. But I do like Schauffele minus 120 against Fleetwood, and I will be playing Kim at minus 112 against Tagala for a couple of matchups. Honestly, the biggest key for me here moving forward, Will, I have Tommy Fleetwood, I have Xander Schauffele, and I have Matthew Fitzpatrick, all have finished top five, top 10. I'm going to be like crazy to try to get a couple of those babies home. My outrights are dead. I've already chalked them up as losers. Can I get a couple of top fives, top tens here? That's going to be the question.
15: Yeah, we'll see. And if I said, you know what, Clark's not going to win and it's not Scheffler, who of this next group, Schauffele, Tagala, Kim, Stevens, who do you think could come out of nowhere and maybe, if not cash a really long ticket, make it very interesting? Schauffele 23-1, Tagala 28, Kim 29, Burns 32, Stevens 33, Fitzpatrick 52. Is there a bomb in there? Is there somebody that can completely come out of nowhere? I know it's going to be hard to score low today. Is there anyone outside of the top two, outside of Scheffler and outside of Clark? Or are you just saying, you know what, you're probably throwing money away and just, you know, save it for betting baseball, the World Cup, save it for something else and don't worry about it?
14: Well, I think you're probably throwing money away, but I think the two names I would give you, and I want to make something clear, I made a little boo-boo there. Scheffler is not seven off the lead. He is six off the lead with Clark seven on the par and Scheffler one on the par. I'm thinking Xander Schauffele. Maybe this is how my brain is working because I have him basically across the board and I'm trying to will that baby home. I would have told you Schauffele, he was so bad yesterday, he shot three over par. He also did shoot 66, which, listen, if you're going to go and have a shot at flirting at winning this thing, I think you need like a 65, like Morikawa shot the other day. The guy I'd give you is Tom Kim, because I think he's played well. He did not have a great Saturday. Shot a 67 on Friday. That would be – he's got it a lot of people have liked throughout the course of this week. I can't go there with Stevens. Stevens looked like he was going to be in the mix and then kind of fell apart a little bit at the end of the day yesterday. I would go Kim. Chef was the obvious answer. Kim, and then maybe this is my heart talking with Schauffele. Those would be my two. Anything for you?
15: I guess I would take a shot at Burns, 32-1. He is seven shots off. He's even. You know, he gets hot with the putter. Who knows? But, I mean, you're not talking three or four shots. You're talking seven shots. It's not impossible. We see crazy things, like I said, in golf. And, you know, we see guys collapse and come back to the pack. And maybe Burns has a hot round and get hot with the putter and make a run. But at 32-1, of course, I mean, there's always this scenario where, and we go through this a lot in golf, where, you know, 32-1, it's not enough. And then we're texting each other later when he's, you know, 3-1 or 4-1. And he's hot and he's making a run. He's saying, man, we're idiots, should have bet it. We went through it yesterday with Scheffler. We've gone through it a million times with Scheffler. I was doing the live bet show Saturday with Ben Stevens, and Scheffler was 40-1. I was like, should we do it? You know, it's Scheffler. You never know. And before you could blink, he's down to 2-3-1. Doesn't look like it's going to matter. But, you know, sometimes you hesitate at these guys that don't seem like they're in it, but you're getting a long number. You don't bet it. And then all of a sudden, they're right back in the mix.
14: Okay, well, now we have the U.S. Open going on at Shinnecock. We also have a bunch of matches going on within the World Cup. And you were texting me a couple of these throughout the week. Some of these parlays you were putting together, buddy boy, you had some juicy ones. You had some appetizing ones. And it is wild for the first two matches of the day. You got the Saudis and you got Spain here. You got Spain. Oh, yeah, I had it right. I'm an idiot. Don't second guess yourself, JJ. Spain and Saudi, Iran and Belgium. Everybody has had a draw across the board. Spain was the favorite to go and win this thing. Now you see in their money line, it is absolutely outrageous at minus 1,000. Any interest, Will, any whatsoever, at taking a draw in this match, saying Spain is not going to win for the second straight time at a little over 11-1, or not feeling frisky enough?
15: Probably not going to happen. And to me, I mean, look, I bet some of these draws, they went really well the first few days of the tournament. I've given a decent amount of that back is usually how it goes when you go to the well too many times. There's only been a couple draws since. There was one yesterday. There was, I think, one on Thursday. But the draws have kind of dried up. If that's your angle, hey, I don't really know much about soccer, but I want some action. I'm going to take the draws at 2, 3, 4-1. You did really well the first 3 or 4 days of the tournament, but that has dried up, including a tough beat. I don't know if you watched this yesterday. You're probably watching the golf, but Germany versus the Ivory Coast, where it was 1-1 in like the 95th minute, and Germany found the back of the net. Ivory Coast had a chance to score. They couldn't. They somehow blew a 3-on-2 where the guy just didn't shoot the ball. Very odd scenario. And then Germany gets the winner with like a minute or two left. So I haven't bet anything. Again, if anything, it's draws. But the draws have kind of dried up, and there's really not a lot of handicapping going into it, JJ, other than, you know what, it's on. I want a little action. And the draws pay out some juicy prices. But we'll have some soccer guests on that know a little bit more than you and I do. But it's been fun. It's got a little juice. The U.S. winning the first two games, I know, softer opponents. There's been some own goals, but first time they've won their first two matches since 1930. I wonder what the odds were back in 1930 for them to win.
14: Well, we were doing follow the money. We're watching the game live as that happens. I had no idea the United States had not won their first two World Cup matches going all the way back to 1932. Like, that is a crazy, crazy nugget to think about. And that's why I think for most people, they're looking at this U.S. team that obviously has gotten a favorable draw and obviously has been set up nicely being the host country. This got to be the team that's got the chance to go the deepest in this thing in the history of this World Cup. Like, if not this team, that's never going to happen, you know?
15: And the way I look at it, it's probably setting up at some point here with people going, USA, USA, and all excited, the patriotism. There's probably coming a point where there's a good spot to bet against them and fade them, and people just get overly excited, overly ambitious, and kind of underrate the fact that they've had a really soft schedule. There might be a fade spot here for the U.S. coming up soon.
14: Well, I wonder if that's going to be this week against Turkey. We'll have that game coming up on Thursday. And obviously, that's going to be to win the region and win the pool. So we'll see if we will be putting your patriotism to the test a little bit later on in the show. We have so much more coming your way. This loaded edition of the Visa Weekend Morning Line. We'll figure out what this NBA draft is going to look like. We have a loaded Sunday card in Major League Baseball. And has the calculus for the United States changed after their two very impressive World Cup wins? A lot more. Come right back.
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5: 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It is John Jastrzemski, Will Hill. It is the VSiN Weekend Morning Line. Will, with that Sunday or announcement that we are 24 hours away from the VSiN betting guide, early bird special coming your way. Not to spoil the fun that you're going to get in that outstanding publication, what is your gut about who is the team that gets talked up the most? Maybe it's a team under radar. Maybe it's a team that was pretty good last year that maybe takes it to a next level. Like, when we finish up reading up that guide, which I'm very excited to do, and you can never start too early about prepping for the football season, who is that team? Who do you think that team that's going to have all the momentum coming out of that publication going to be?
6: It's a great question. Who's going to be the team? Now, this isn't – you can't call this team a sleeper, even though they missed the playoffs last year. But a team I've sensed a lot of enthusiasm for, and it makes sense when you dive into it and you dive into the schedule. I think a lot of people sense Detroit's going to bounce back, JJ, because the schedule, last-place schedule, somehow finished fourth last year with Minnesota winning some games at the end of the year and Detroit dropping some games, and they were in the mix for the playoffs with a couple games to go, and somehow they finished fourth. They still have a good offense. They'll have Gibbs and St. Brown. You know, Campbell's a solid coach. He does some strange things at times, but he with that schedule, with that roster, I think people will look at that, look at Detroit and say they bounce back. As far as sleepers, I've heard Atlanta mentioned a lot. People say, you know what, new coach. Stefanski knows what he's doing. They won some games at the end of last year. Atlanta's a little sleepery. You know how it goes. Anytime somebody becomes the consensus sleeper, they're not really a sleeper anymore.
5: Yeah, I mean, what would your answer to your own question be? Has anybody seen a quarterback position in Atlanta? I lived through the Tua experience. And Tua, a couple of years ago, could actually move around and throw the ball. Now he can't move around, and he can't throw the ball down the field. I know the weapons are great. I like Stefanski as a coach, too. I'm more in on the New Orleans Saints, to be perfectly honest with you, than the
6: Atlanta Falcons.
5: Shucky.
6: That's a good one.
5: I mean, he was good to me last year down the stretch. So the team that I was going to tell you, and I can't believe that I'm going to talk this team up, Cincinnati Bengals.
6: I'm going to – can I – oh, okay. I thought you were going to say somebody else. I thought you were going to say Tennessee. People like Tennessee with Salah at the head, taking care of the defense as the head coach, Dable running the offense, Cam Ward second year maybe get a leap. That division is always kind of topsy turvy. There's no great team. I know Houston's got a great defense, but defense year to year doesn't always stick. So Tennessee, I've since got some buzz. But you like Cincy?
5: Yeah, because I think the Steelers

0: are coming back to the pack. I don't like their team at all going into the year. Then you have Cleveland, who said goodbye to Myles Garrett. That team, if you're a serious contender, and I know the Bengals always historically struggle with the Browns, but hey, now you got Myles Garrett out of Joe Burrow's way. That should be beneficial. Like, it sets up to me for Cincinnati, assuming you get help out of Burrow, be better on defense. You know, I understand. Well, listen, I get it. Like, Cincinnati has been a team that, like, the public has been all over in these last few years. But now I kind of get a sense because, hey, you know, Buffalo's there. Kansas City's always talked about. You have the Chargers. You have the Broncos. You have the Patriots. You have Houston. Maybe this is a year Cincinnati is a little more laying in the weeds, and we can take advantage of that. I can't get enough of Burrow. I'm a sucker for Burrow. What can I say?
1: He's got to stay healthy, though. He's hurt all the time. It's always something with him. Now, maybe it's bad luck. You always get into this thing. Is it, you know, is he injury prone, or is it just, you know, kind of fluke things here and there? All I know is he's not on the field very often, and I've heard for years now, this is the year the defense will be better. This is the year the defense will be better. I don't love the coach. It's kind of amazing he's still there. The fact that you could have Burrow and miss the playoffs three straight years and live to tell about it. I know he got him to a Super Bowl, and he got him very close to another one, and they probably should have won that game in Kansas City the second year. They had the ball at like their own 30 or 40 with a chance where all he needs is a field goal. Couldn't do it. Kansas City gets it back, the roughing call, and Kansas City kicks the game-winning field goal, goes on to the Super Bowl, and wins it. That's 2022 season. That's the last time the Bengals have made the playoffs, which is pretty remarkable.
0: It's been a while. It has been a while. But remember, I'm throwing that out there. I'll be in on the Cincinnati Bengals this year in some capacity as we move closer and closer to the football season. A couple more on the World Cup before we welcome in next segment. Joe Malfa, who was so good when we had him on a week ago. Do you have any interest, Will, in getting involved in the Golden Boot market? Well, you got Mbappe, you got Messi, you got Kane. No surprise, those guys are 1, 2, and 3. Maybe could find some value deeper down the road. David in Canada, 20-1. You know, a couple of 30-1s in the market. I have not bet this, but I have it in front of me. Obviously, you could get some good odds. They're juicy. Have you had any interest in playing the Golden Boot so far?
1: I'm always interested because it gives you something to root for, and it gives you a chance to bet a little to win a lot, kind of a long shot ticket and a lottery and a rooting interest. So that aspect of it I like. I haven't bet anything, but you know what? We've got some soccer guests, and I'm more than happy to tail their recommendations because I want to get something in the account. I have no futures. I have no Golden Boot. I want a little rooting interest, and I want something to sweat here as this carries us through the summer. So we'll see here what our guests have to say, and then I'm happy to tail along because I do want a little action on this.
0: Okay. All right. So you're going to add that to the portfolio. Fine. I will do the same. I have nothing in the Golden Boot market at the moment. So hopefully we can get some sturdy advice and go on our way here. You didn't play any futures with the World Cup. I'm surprised. I figured you would have taken a couple.
1: I did not. I don't know. It snuck up on me. I don't have a ton of soccer opinions, a ton of soccer takes.
0: Well, me neither. I still figured you would have been involved. I totally get it. But I figured knowing you, you would have thrown a 80-1 in there, a 40-1 in there.
1: Who do you have? Do you have anyone?
0: I have two. I have two in case you're wondering. I did not take any of the huge favorites. So I did not take France. I did not take Spain. I did not take England. I did not take Argentina. The two that I took, Portugal, who was at 8-1 at the start of this thing. They unfortunately now are 10-1. Then there was another bet I made that has moved a little bit. And I must say, I did not toot my own horn on this, but when I did follow the money, the two that I was all over. One of them was simpatico with our guy, Paulie Howard. The other one I was kind of on my own. Not that he was against me, but this was a JJ special. I was all over, Will, the Dutch yesterday in the afternoon. So I was enjoying every goal, every moment, every bing, bang, boom. And I do have the Dutch to win this World Cup, which I grabbed at 18-1. It is now at 13-1. So hopefully we can have a little fun with that. Yeah, I mean, listen, there's still time to get on board and join the party. I mean, just saying.
1: Absolutely. I have sensed a lot of juice with this, too. Like, I was at the bank the other day. The tellers are watching it on their phone in the middle of the afternoon. So I have sensed, I don't know if you have experienced the same thing. But wherever you go, you know, it's obviously it's on in the restaurants, it's on in the bars, not just the U.S. games. But there's, I don't know if it's because betting is more prevalent and more legal than it was, you know, in past iterations of the World Cup. I'm sure that helps. But just wherever you go, people I've sensed are into it, which is always fun. Makes it more interesting.
0: Well, listen, it's obvious for me. You know, ladies and gentlemen, boys and girls, I'm in New York City, which is the melting pot of the world. So, you know, I'm walking around and I see people in like jerseys. Forget United States jerseys, yes. But like it will be like a random Tuesday while I'm going on a run. I'm running through my park in Brooklyn Bridge Park. And I'll see an Argentina jersey. I'll see Brazil jerseys. I'll see France. So the point being is you have a lot of people, I think, traveling in for this event, which when they have these games over at MetLife Stadium makes traffic an absolute you-know-what show. A classic not-my-problem situation. But, yeah, I would say that, like, betting, I would say the fact that it's in our country, so these matches are being played in Seattle, in Philadelphia, in Inglewood, California, in at a MetLife Stadium. When it's in Qatar or it's in South Africa, it's a little different because the time change. You really have to make a commitment to go watch this thing. The fact that it's in our backyard, I think, adds to the sizzle, and the fact that the United States has gotten off to a good start too.
1: I think all of those are good points. I do think all of that adds to a little bit of the juice here. And I have sensed, you know, like you mentioned, a lot of juice, a lot of jerseys, people watching the games on at bars, restaurants. So it's been fun. It's especially this part of this time of the year where there's not a ton going on. NBA's perfect done, time. NHL's done. We still got a little bit till football. It's a perfect way to fill up the summer.
0: Totally agree with that. We'll have a lot more on the World Cup. John Zastrzemski and Will Ho are not going to pretend to be soccer experts. However, we do have some juice and some sizzle going into the weekend. We're going to need some help. Joe Malfa, ESPN, does a bunch of MLS and WSL games. He's going to join us, hopefully advise my bets for the day. It's coming up next.
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0: All right, we're fired up for this one. It's Dan Ustrensky, Will Hill on the VSIN Weekend Morning Line as the World Cup rolls on. This guy was so good when we had him on a couple weeks ago. I'm very excited to have him on to advise us for the rest of the week. Joe Malfa, he does a bunch of games for ESPN, the MLS, the NWSL. And Joe, I got to give you credit right out of the gate. You advised me to get on board with the Dutch. I listened. I hammered the Dutch on Saturday against Sweden. It was a wonderful, wonderful start to the day. It made up for some of my transgressions in the U.S. Open on Saturday with some matchups. And I was able to have a profitable Sunday. So first things first, I appreciate the help. Thanks, dude.
14: Hey, that's what we're here for, right? That's what the show's about, help people make some money.
0: Okay, so looking at the odds to win the World Cup at the moment, not a ton has changed. You have France as the favorite at plus 380. You got England and Spain at around plus 550. Would you sound the alarm on the Spaniards after their first match ended in a draw, or is that a little bit of an overreaction at the moment?
14: I think that's an overreaction, and one of my first instincts after that game, because that coincided a couple days later with France and their big win against Senegal, my first reaction was to get a little bit more of Spain at a better price, because if you go back, 2022, Argentina lost their first game to the Saudis, they go on the run, they win the whole thing. Back in 2010, when Spain won it all, they also stumbled in their first game. The first game doesn't mean much. A lot of times, the way the draw works, it's always the top team in the group against the bottom team in the group on that first day. And with that, you get what we got with Spain and Cape Verde, where you have a team that's just sitting in, defend. Goalkeeper stands on his head and makes like 12 saves that day. Went from like 50,000 Instagram followers to like 12 million, by the way. Vozinha, the goalkeeper for Cape Verde, so it was quite a day. But yeah, no, it doesn't scare me at all. Those are still the top two favorites, I would say, in France and Spain. Although England looked incredibly impressive, and I did take more of a notice of them after their win over Croatia.
1: Golden Boot, a market JJ and I were just talking about. If you had no bets and you had to jump in with something right now, is there anyone worth a bet? Is there any value still on the board?
14: There's value if you really feel strongly about somebody. When you guys had me on a couple of weeks ago, I had said this is a market that I'm staying away from just because there's so many games that you don't quite know what the implications are going to be. I'll give you an example. In the group now with JJ's boys, the Dutch, they play Tunisia on the last day. And the way that group sets up, Tunisia's become a punching bag. They're already eliminated. So anybody on that Dutch team, on a day where they need to improve the goal differential, they may just pile it in. Look at Canada in their game against Qatar, that 6-0 win. After they smelled blood in the water when Qatar picked up the two red cards, now Jonathan David has 3 goals. So for me, sure, there's maybe individual value on guys, but you're weighing games where the score might get out of hand and the situation calls for running up the score versus guys who might have deeper runs into the tournament. So I see there Jonathan David at 20-1 on 3 goals. You might be wondering why he's at 20-1 with 3 goals already. Well, because most people expect Canada to lose in the round of 32 or the round of 16. So for me, I still stay away from that market entirely personally just because you're balancing some potential blowouts with teams making deep runs and it's not worth the calculus.
0: All right, Joe, let's get to the United States. They're 2-0 in their first two matches. There was some concern going into Friday with the injury. It doesn't matter. They get off to a 2-0 lead. They don't have to do a whole lot in the second half. In watching their first two matches, has that changed your expectation? Or do you look at it and say, hey, easy road, easy group, let's cool the jets on this United States team? Where do you stand after their first two wins? First time they've been able to do that since 1932, for goodness sakes, here in the World Cup.
14: Yeah, I think the easy group talk, first of all, I don't mean to pin you under the microscope for that. I think that was something that got overblown. Paraguay and Australia, two very solid teams, difficult to play against. And as we saw with Spain tying Cape Verde and Uruguay tying Saudi Arabia and Belgium tying Egypt, like, there's no such thing as an easy game when it comes to the World Cup. And the way that the U.S. beat them, Paraguay was one of the top teams in South American qualifying and only allowed 5 goals, period. And they beat teams like Argentina, Brazil, and so on and so forth. So for me, that all showed maybe a more impressive U.S. side than even I as a homer was expecting. As far as expectations changing, I still think it's a quarterfinal where you're really, really happy, because that's where still the way the bracket's going to likely end up, barring upsets anywhere else. That's where you're still running into a Spain or a France, depending on exactly how it lines up. So maybe the previous thought of, hey, get to a round of 16, and then you know what? If you lose to a Belgium or Argentina or whatever the case may be, you still got there, you're still happy, you're still a good showing. That's where I think things have flipped, because if you follow the bracket now, if it's chalk, it's USA, it's Belgium, in Seattle, which was an awesome environment on Friday, in the round of 16. And the U.S. has looked better than Belgium. And the U.S. played Belgium in a friendly back in March, and they were the better team. It was 1-1 at halftime. They lost 5-2, but that was in the second half after all the subs had come in. It wasn't the World Cup teams yet. So I do think that shifts a little bit, where now maybe instead of being happy to be in the round of 16, you're expecting to win a round of 16, but then still quarterfinal, you run into a Spain, you run into a France, different story.
1: Joe, the draws, the first few days, man, you just bet a handful of them or you bet them blindly and you could basically retire. That has dried up a little bit the last few days. We've only gotten a handful here or there. Is that a coincidence? Do you expect the draw to be less prevalent going forward here? Give me a few thoughts on that angle, the draw angle, which was really profitable the first few days and not as much here since the last week or so.
14: Yeah, that's a general theme for these international tournaments. And if you're a casual who tunes in for the World Cup every 4 years, or the Euros and the Copa America on the two in-between years of 2028 will be the next one, that's something to keep in mind at all times for the first pass-through of games. Teams slowly grow into the tournament. Again, like I said about Spain and Cape Verde, usually top teams are paired against bottom teams who are inherently going to just defend and hope for the best, while those top teams are working out the kinks and getting better. So the first pass-through of games, that's a very big theme, tournament in, tournament out. The second pass-through of games, though, after these teams, the top teams, have endured a tie and now have to win and grow into it and worked out some of those kinks, that's when the top teams, like the Dutch, start beating the brakes off teams. And that's what I'm sure we'll get to. I kind of expect to be a theme today as well.
0: Okay, let's get to these matches. If you had to make a bet for us, let's start. Spain, Saudi Arabia. Spain's basically laying 10-1, crazy number. Belgium, you mentioned, hey, vulnerable. Not maybe as impressive as you thought they would be. They're at -235 against Iran. A draw is at +380. Anything in those first two stand out?
14: For me, it's spreads today. And I think the general theme, and I'll extend it to that Uruguay-Cape Verde game as well, because I'm parlaying all three personally. It sounds like a square play. A money line parlay of all three of those teams, Spain, Belgium, and Uruguay, gets you somewhere, depending on the book, at about +150, which, if you're giving me those three teams at plus money in a money line parlay, I'm taking that. I also parlayed all three of their spreads, Spain -2.5, Belgium -1.5, Uruguay -1.5. I think it's the same principle that applies in other sports. If the Jets and the Bills in a look-ahead line, the Bills are -10.5, and then that week the Bills get upset by the Dolphins and the Jets upset the Patriots, you know, going into the following week, it's probably going to be down to Bills -6.5, -7.5, and what's going to probably happen? I can say this as a Jets fan, JJ. Bills probably still beating the brakes off of the Jets, and you just got an extra 3 points that you didn't have to lay. So that's what I feel like today. With all three of these big teams having tied in their opener, I think there was an overreaction, and I think if you parlay them, you're getting better odds than you probably should have. So that's where I'm looking today, those three teams, Spain, Belgium, Uruguay, to make amends for their ties last week. I also like some ideas of halftime, full-time. You can get that as an option. I think these teams will jump out early in these games and put it to bed quickly.
1: How about the late game tonight? Now, it's not the super late game. I know we had a midnight start last night. This is only 9 o'clock Eastern, but still, we get Egypt laying $1.70, draws +300, and New Zealand +500. If you had to make a bet there in the last couple minutes, which direction would you go?
14: Yeah, that's the one where I think I would also look back to that halftime, full-time market. I think that Egypt starts quickly. They scored in the first half against Belgium. New Zealand conceded in the first half against Iran, and then that game ended up as a tie in the second half. So I look at halftime, full-time on Egypt. I'd also look at, sometimes books have it, correct score combination. I would look at Egypt 2-1, 3-1, or 4-1, or you can get creative and make your own same-game parlay to make that happen, where it's both teams to score, Egypt to win, and Egypt under 3.5 goals. I can see both teams scoring in that one, but Egypt won't turn it into a Dutch game like yesterday where it becomes 5 or 6 goals. So that's 2-1 or 3-1 game in Egypt's favor for me. So if you get a little bit creative there, if you don't want to just go with an outright correct score bet of 2-1 or 3-1, that's where you can find some fun on Egypt.
0: Okay, Joe, final one here. Monday, Argentina, Austria. Argentina's only laying -175. Draw +300, Austria +550. If I can make one of those two bets, which is the bet I make?
14: If you're picking one, it's a draw. I don't think Austria is capable of beating Argentina, but this is something, again, with the way the groups are this year, and for some reason, and it's going to change the next World Cup, I guarantee it, FIFA changed the tiebreaker from goal differential to head-to-head, which is why the U.S. has already won the group and has no fear. With that in mind, I think everybody's kind of looking at that Algeria game next, Austria as well, and Argentina is looking at Jordan and licking their lips. I think both teams could maybe take a step back, and if anybody's not working on a little bit of an injury, maybe they take a step back. That's why I think Argentina is only -170. I don't know that yet. The injury reports haven't come out, but it seems a little fishy, and there might be some value on draw there after that big first win. Their goal differential's taken care of, and they got Jordan as a punching bag in the last game. So if you pick one of the two, draw. I cannot see Austria winning that game, period.
0: Joe, you got 5 seconds. United States going to be locked into this game with Turkey, knowing they have already won the group, or not necessarily? You got 5 seconds.
14: I think the whole team is different. 11 subs.
0: I like the sound of that. Joe Malfa, as good as it gets on the soccer. We got the baseball card that's coming to you next.
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0: 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And yeah, wild. The United States already won the group. You know, I think, you know what ended up happening, Will? I bet Turkey the other night, and I was like willing into existence the fact that this game for the United States would win the group, like regardless. And I'm like, oh yeah, that was money that was not deposited into the good old betting account. It happens. Sometimes like you want to will things into existence like we did with the Dutch. It didn't work out that well for Paulie Howard and myself with the Turks, who we were both on Friday evening.
1: And this is all fun. It's fun to have action. It's fun to bet this stuff, even if you don't know much about it. But that's a rough feeling as a sports bettor. When you just bet something for fun, you bet something for the hell of it, and it loses, you have that feeling of, man, you just feel like an idiot look, we bet on stuff that we know stuff about, you know, football, baseball, whatever our strengths are, and you lose, you can kind of live with it. You're never happy about losing. But when you bet something that is not your cup of tea and you lose, there's an extra kick to it.
0: No question. We got a card, Major League Baseball. How about Bryce Harper yesterday getting a cycle basically within the fifth inning against Freddie Peralta and the New York Mets? You know, the Mets are one of these teams. Just when you want them to go on a run and start winning some games, they have a good series against the Braves. They go and lose 2 or 3 to the Reds. They win the first game of this series. They got Peralta on the mound. They get absolutely steamrolled. Mets on Sunday Night Baseball are a significant underdog. Phillies laying 2 bills with Wheeler on the mound, who's been great coming back from the injury. Mets are rolling out David Peterson. I'd love to tell you get in on the Mets, but that is a hard pass for me. You know, the bet that I'm the most proud of this weekend, Will, and I kind of call my shot on this. You'd be proud of me. Friday, Mizorowski's on the mound, and they're playing the Braves. And my big take on the Follow the Money show was, listen, I know Miz is great. I know he's the favorite to win a Cy Young. When are you going to get an opportunity to get the Atlanta Braves at home at like plus 150? And that was my take. It was my best bet. It required some finagling in the mid innings, but like that was the happiest I think I've been for a baseball bet all year. The idea that like I could go and tell the VSiN audience, bet against Mizorowski, and it ends up being profitable. I'm still proud of myself for that one, to be honest with you.
1: Well, first off, you've mentioned Paul Howard and Follow the Money a few times. I'm starting to get not jealous, but it's the point where it's the meme where the one guy's looking.
0: No. I'm just referencing.
1: The
0: GIF of the the guy walking with the girlfriend, and then the other girl walks
1: he's head
0: by,
1: turned,
0: and the one guy's got his head turned. I promise I don't have my head turned. I'm just referencing. Hey. We got synergy with the card. It's all
1: That was a good call. I was doing the show I was doing the show, since you're going to name drop, I was doing the show with Matt Humans Friday night. I don't know if you've heard of him.
0: There you go. Pretty good show. Another one of my favorites.
1: Yes, absolutely. Was there a play at the plate where Milwaukee had a chance to tie it? Because you know how it is when you're doing these shows. You kind of – you got one eye in the game, but you're not always completely locked in. I saw Milwaukee had a late rally, and they got the tying runs on base. Was there a play at the plate late in that game?
0: There was.
1: Okay.
0: There was. Which
1: – yeah. How about
0: this?
1: You
0: don't apologize for it. But this game, the reason I bring all of this up, Braves won the first two games of this series. They're down from 132 to 120. I actually think it's a good spot to go. And wow, over at Circa, Braves are basically an even money play with the Brewers. I like Milwaukee in this spot. I don't like what I've seen from Elder over his last couple of starts. Evenly matched teams. Rarely you see a sweep. Can I get you on board with the Brewers today?
1: I'm not playing it either way, just to be honest. I've had a nice baseball season. It's gone well. It's been horrible for me these past couple of days. So I don't know if it's just the randomness, the ups and downs of a baseball season or what the case is. I don't feel like I'm seeing the ball well these past couple of days, but I'm sure I'll get back on track, but not going to force it. Haven't loved the Cards either. And you get in these scenarios where you're on these shows, you feel pressured to give out picks and make plays. I don't feel like forcing it. I think you're onto something, though, with Milwaukee. How about this? I'll throw this out there, and you could decide. Take it, fade it, or you tell me. Wyndham Clark to win the U.S. Open, parlayed with Phillies money line, plus 115 at DraftKings. Yes or no?
0: Yes.
1: Yeah.
0: I think that's a winner. The only thing that scares me is that I feel like the Phillies are going to be a bailout special tonight for a whole lot of people. Like, hey, like, we're having a rough day, whatever it is, put it with the Phillies. And then watch David Peterson go and twirl 6 one-run innings, and I'm sick to my stomach. And I'm like, yeah, book's got that one. And if you bet the Mets plus 170, you end up getting a winner. Here's one. Yankees-Reds today. Burns has been unbelievable for Cincinnati. He's pitching to a 2 ERA. Yes. And I'm going to be at the game later on this afternoon. I thought we were going to see Gerrit Cole. We're not. Kind of think Cincinnati even money is the play there. I obviously won't be taking it. Can't be doing that if I'm going to the game as somebody is from New York and is a diehard Yankee guy. But for the betting audience out there, for what it's worth, I would take Burns and the Reds at even money. That's a bet I'd make.
1: I'm looking. For some reason, the books are slow to post a first five line. I was hoping to get Cincy like plus a half a run in that first five where, you know what, it's 2-2 after five. I catch my half a run, and maybe we're still a little early in the morning. But I'm looking around these books as we're doing this. I can't find that up yet. I see a total of 4.5 for the first five. I like under 2.5 for the first three. Rodriguez getting a little spot start for the Yankees. His stuff's okay. I think he can survive this Reds lineup, and I think Burns continues to do what Burns does. So I like under 2.5. You know how I like these early first three unders. We don't get that nooner today for whatever reason, which always makes me upset. But give me under 2.5 in the first three. Get in, get out. Burns probably pitches well. And maybe you get 1-1 after three and you cash that under 2.5. Does that make some sense?
0: It does make some sense. You know what has been incredibly profitable? This Red Sox-Mariners series, if you've been taking the plus money with the Red Sox, like I have each of the first 2 days. The question is now, Will Hill, totally on the mound against Gilbert. The Mariners have lost the first two games of the series. And the line on Friday was such a rat. It was such a rat. It was like the Red Sox just looked so bad against the Blue Jays.
1: Oh, I know.
0: They're traveling to the West Coast. The Mariners have been playing better. And they go and give you even money with Seattle. I was like, yeah, they're telling me to take the Red Sox. That's exactly what I did. I took the Red Sox. So Seattle's lost the first two. Boston to play again here?
1: I'm not doing it. I think, and it's a little bit square, but these good teams, especially at home, don't get swept off. And that, I mean, motivation is not something you talk about a lot in baseball, but I would expect the Mariners, again, a lot of it's the starting pitching matchup. But let's see here. Why is this not popping up on the app? This is Tolley against Gilbert. I think Gilbert gets him back on track here. Up to minus 143 at DraftKings. I don't want to pay that. But I'm not taking a shot with the Red Sox. Do you think the Red Sox are definitely sellers, though, right? They'll trade off Chapman. They'll trade off the Sonny Grays of the world. Do you think they have a run in them or that they're done?
0: No, I don't think they have a run in them. The weird thing about the Red Sox, though, if you look at the trends betting-wise, the time to take them is when they're away from Fenway Park. Like, it's weird. They have actually been a spunky, competitive team on the road. When they play at home, they're atrocious. Like, they're an auto fade when you put them at Fenway Park. Very bummed on the Mariners, though. You know, and myself included. Like, they had a good stretch. They got north of the 500 mark. Like, we look at the odds now to win the American League. They're still second behind the New York Yankees. Well, they should be much better than a 500 team. I'm sorry. Much better. There's way more talent on that team than what the record would indicate.
1: Those pitchers just always feel like they should be a little bit better. Anytime I bet on Gilbert, you can count on like five innings, five runs. I know they're all good, but they just – something about them. Woo. And Miller, I like all of them individually. It just feels – Kirby, throw them all in there. It just feels like they're good. It just feels like they should be better. And you know, go back to the ALCS last year. They're up 2-0. They win the first two on the road. They're heading home for 3-4-5 with a 2-0 lead. And then they have a lead late in game seven. They gack that up. Something about the Mariners I don't trust for whatever reason.
0: I understand it, but the odds makers still a whole lot of faith in Seattle because Yankees at plus 200, Mariners at plus 360 to win the pennant. Then you got both Toronto and Tampa Bay at 9-1. And then you have your drop off with the Rangers, the Guardians, and then a massive drop off Astros, White Sox, A's, Orioles, on and on we go. We have a lot more coming your way. 1 hour down. Two busy hours to rock with here on the VSiN Weekend Morning Line. And this guy's ready to go. He loves his soccer. He loves his golf. His hair is looking fantastic. Hopefully, he can guide us in the right direction with a couple of these soccer plays. And we'll see what Sunday at Shinnecock looks like with our guy, Brad Thomas. Winners galore. John Szczęsny, Will Hill. We're right here on the VSiN Weekend Morning Line.

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1: July begins with a bang at the ballpark. 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After that, Mike Trout and the Angels come to town. 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
11: It's hour two, VSiN Weekend Morning Line. It is John Jastrzemski, Will Hill on this Father's Day. Happy Father's Day, one and all. And we're stoked for this guy. He is looking super fab. World Cup in full swing. U.S. Open Sunday at Shinnecock. I'm jealous of the hair as we welcome in Brad Thomas, betting analyst for CBS Sports. Brad, my boy, first things first here. United States and Turkey coming up. With the United States now advancing and winning the group, Does the betting angle on this change at all for you from a motivation standpoint? United States going to look to stay sharp. As far as this individual match that will be coming up in a couple of days, how does the results of Friday maybe change the outcome of how you would handicap this?
12: You know, I'm actually terrified of this match because pre-tournament I bet the United States to score in every group match, thinking this would be the biggest match of the group stage. Trick Eye goes out there, doesn't score in back-to-back games after ripping off 62 shots combined in those games. I think this game is going to stink, right? And it's not because the United States are going to not take it seriously. It's because the United States have so many players on yellow cards, they do not want them to accumulate a second and miss the next round, right? So even think about like some of the big names like Chris Richards, Balogun. Those are two players that automatically cannot play. I think that what is going to happen is we're going to see a lot of young guys or a lot of those reserve players come in and try to have their moments. So if you're looking for like a betting angle, just wait till the lineups come out. But like if Pepe, Ricardo Pepe has, if he starts, you go ahead and you take his to score or assist or goal line. Or Haji Wright is even a fun one to take his shots because Haji Wright wants to be the main man on this team. And I think he's going to come out pretty aggressive.
13: All right, I'll give you the floor here, Brad. Four matches today. No late night, so we can all get some sleep here. You don't have to stay up till 2 in the morning watching Japan and Tunisia. But of all the matches today, side, total, prop, what is your favorite play?
12: My favorite play of all the matches, I'm going to go with Spain versus Saudi Arabia. I took Spain -2.5. It's -134. You might be able to find some -130s depending on where you shop. First and foremost, like Spain put up an absolute stinker in their first match, and Saudi Arabia were pretty good in the first half of their first match. But if you actually watch the second half of the Saudi Arabia match, Uruguay were really dangerous and probably could have put 4 or 5 past. It's going to be vastly different for both of these teams, especially for Saudi Arabia, playing against a team in Spain that is far more technical and has far more attacking talent. And the match location is going to matter a lot. Saudi Arabia played in Miami. So obviously that second half when Uruguay is trying to make that comeback is going to be very difficult because the weather was 89 degrees with insane humidity. Well, they're playing indoors in Atlanta, and I think Spain should be able to play on this quick grass and go out there and rack up the goals. It's not like they did this from a lack of trying in their first match. It's just really hard when they have 6 defenders back with 3 on top kind of covering those holes. It's just hard to find those openings. I think they'll have it against Saudi Arabia.
11: All right, Brad, let's get to the U.S. Open Sunday, Shinnecock. I was wondering, is somebody going to go and make this interesting? Because Wyndham Clark obviously got off to the outstanding start. Then Saturday takes shape. Then the eagle happens. Now you're looking at a commanding lead. I guess the silver lining, though, if you're going to have a lead, and if you're hopeful that there could be some level of intrigue on Sunday, you kind of want the leader with Scottie Scheffler. It's kind of the perfect way to draw it up if you're looking for drama.
12: This is like the best opportunity for drama. Not only is he paired with Scottie Scheffler, best golfer in the world, Scottie Scheffler is trying to complete the career Grand Slam on the first try on Father's Day, right? Just had a second kid recently and on his birthday. What a culmination of possible outcomes. And honestly, like Wyndham Clark is playing some decent golf, right? And I say decent when the guy has freaking 6-stroke lead on everybody. But I mean, he has been getting away with a lot, right? Like, the reason a lot of people probably shy away from Wyndham Clark at this golf course is because his miss off the tee. Well, it feels like every time Wyndham Clark has missed the fairway, he still found a way to make par. And a lot of that has been relying heavily on his putter. He's gaining over 2 strokes putting to the field, which is like the 3rd, 4th best. And it's okay, right? If your driver's not going to be 100%. Just lean on that putter, roll in those putts. But I just feel like this total is just so high, right? Like the stroke lead is so high. Who is going to catch him? I don't know. I think he runs away with it. I think instead of trying to find someone at like 5-1 to 7-1, 10-1, you actually just play the winner without Wyndham Clark market. Have a little bit more fun. Look at guys like Tommy Fleetwood who might be worth something 1 or 2 strokes behind at 14-1 versus Scottie Scheffler, who's +185 in that market.
13: How about throwing Clark in as a parlay piece? You know, a baseball favorite like, something in soccer is a favorite like. Would that be something you would consider?
12: Yeah, I don't mind that at all. And normally I have the numbers of the projected win percentage. I'd imagine it's upwards of like 85% to win. And I think -230, the only reason it's that number is because Scottie Scheffler is in his group. But realistically, like, Scottie Scheffler hasn't been that great. Like, and we say that with a grain of salt, right? Scottie Scheffler, his bar is much higher than anybody else. The expectations are much higher than anybody else. But when Scottie Scheffler is going out there and he's playing golf and he's having rounds where he's not gaining massive strokes to the field, especially on approach, that's where we start to get concerned. And one thing that we've kind of noticed for Scottie Scheffler on top of those approach numbers, sporadically, it's not every single round where his approach numbers are off, is the putter, right? When Scottie Scheffler was kind of making that surge of being the best golfer in the world, he struggled putting, boom, switched to the spider, then boom, started just winning everything because his putter was really nice. His putter is like, I feel more confident in Scottie Scheffler putting from 20 feet than I do from 5. That's how inconsistent his putter is right now. So I think Wyndham Clark wins this golf tournament. He looks to be in control. And to add in the fact that Wyndham Clark's last start, he had a chance to win the golf tournament if he goes out there and just plays semi-decent on Sunday. Instead, he was all over the place, and he just was hemorrhaging strokes off the tee. I think he's learned from that now. And then when you have a 6-stroke lead at a golf course like this, you have so many club-down opportunities. Like, yes, it's long, but there's a big difference than hitting out of that thick rough or out of that fescue than being 200 out because you went 3 wood off the tee or even driving iron.
11: Okay. If there's going to be somebody, Brad, that makes this interesting other than the obvious in Scheffler, who's the golfer?
12: Oh, gosh. So yesterday I made a live bet, and it was the worst time to live bet of my life. I took Xander Schauffele plus 650. It just the way Schauffele was playing, the way his putter finally was cooperating – I thought he was going to make a surge. He ended up gaining 5 strokes after I made that bet, and it was like the worst bet ever. I'm not giving up hope on Schauffele, right? He has 7 strokes back. So he's going to go out there and need to fire off like one of those historic 3 or 4 under rounds and need some help from Wyndham Clark. But Xander is doing a great mixture of gaining a ton of strokes tee to green, right, around 3 strokes tee to green, and gaining with the putter. It's just for Xander, he just needs not to compound errors or get some good breaks. And I think at 25-1, if you're going to throw a dart on the board, you want a former major champion. You want someone who's chased golfers down on Sunday, and you want someone who's been rolling in putts. And if you look at the top 5, top 10, there are not many golfers who are putting better than Xander outside of Wyndham Clark.
13: All right, Brad, where does Giannis end up? There were some reports yesterday. It's getting close with the Heat. If you look at the proposed offers, man, that is not a lot. The 13th pick, the 21st pick,
12: no.
13: Hawkes, Vanderbilt, some filler. Does he end up with the Heat? Is this smoke? Is this just trying to get more out of the deal? Does he go to the Celtics? Is there a mystery team? What's the Giannis team a week from now where we can all move on to something else?
12: Yeah, you know, every year when we have these sweepstakes, there's always this team that feels like the favorite. And then every year, without fail, that favorite doesn't end up with the star player, right? And I want to think it's the Heat because that's what the rumblings are saying. But like you said, the package is not very good. And at least for if the Milwaukee Bucks become that contender, that legitimate trade contender, they'll get Jaylen Brown. I do think that the Milwaukee Bucks are more – they're seeking more than – a player, more than a star player. They want picks and a player. And because the Boston Celtics have such an embarrassment of riches and talent, the Milwaukee Bucks are kind of being a little bit greedy. And what I think they're doing is I think they're shopping Giannis Antetokounmpo around, right, to say, hey, Bucks, throw in someone like Jaylen Brown and Peyton Pritchard and picks. But I actually think it would probably be if the Celtics do something, it's more along the lines of Jaylen Brown and Derek White in picks. Because you need to match those salaries as well as get that star player. And then you think about you get Derek White, Jaylen Brown. The Bucks aren't really necessarily have to tank. They're not rebuilding. So I think the Celtics probably move the needle more. But of course, like the reports are saying the Miami Heat, I just don't see the Bucks doing that, knowing how sought after Giannis is. But we can't even forget about the Timberwolves either, right? The Timberwolves probably have the most influential trade piece, a legitimate 3-and-D guy in Jalen McDaniels, a guy who I think can be a franchise changer. Not saying that Jaylen Brown isn't, right? Former NBA Finals MVP, but I just feel like you can get a ton of picks and McDaniels versus getting Brown and maybe 1 or 2 picks. So it's really kind of how you want to view the future of your team.
11: Well, Brad, I'm going to try to will Xander Schauffele because I have him in matchups. I have him top 10. I have him top 5. I'm not going to add any more because I bet him pre-tournament. At this point, the ship has sailed. I'm letting that ride. I'm not going to add any more. I just want to make sure he's in the top 5, and I want to make sure he wins his matchup today. But before we say goodbye, if there is a best bet or two you want to send the audience with, what would it be?
12: Yeah, best bet. I'm going to go with Romelu Lukaku from Belgium. 2+ shots on target. Make sure you play it on a book that has sub-on feature. He's probably going to start this game with Jeremy Doku out and Charles de Ketelera playing out wide. I think at +110, he and they need to score goals. He is going to be a really aggressive player.
11: Brad, you're the best. Appreciate a couple minutes, and I'm very excited to see what the hair has in store for the next time we have a conversation, because you said you have something special cooking. I don't know how it's more special than that, but good luck, all right, bud?
12: Take care, y'all.
13: Happy Father's Day, Brad.
11: Brad Thomas. Great stuff there. Happy Father's Day indeed. Giannis to the Dodgers when we come back. No, I'm just kidding. We'll be right back. Will Hill, John Jastrzemski on the Visa Weekend Morning Line.
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2: It's a Sunday edition of the VSiN Weekend Morning Line. Will Hill alongside John Jastrzemski. And yeah, my Giannis to the Dodgers line that I gave you right before the break, Will Hill. That's courtesy of a buddy of ours, the professor Johnny Massey, who is listening to the show right now. And he texted that to me as we were doing our little sit down there with Brad. And I'm like, yeah, Giannis to the Dodgers sounds about right. By the way, before we get to these draft odds, I got to throw this out there, Will. I've not hit you with this take, but it's been like, it's been bottling up inside of me. There were so many people in my life who were like, JJ, you want to sign Kyle Tucker. You don't want Cody Bellinger back on the Yankees. And I pushed back. I said, guys, it ain't broke, don't fix it. Cody Bellinger is a really good player. I'm very happy with him being a New York Yankee. Oh, JJ, you're being cheap. Tucker's much better. You want Tucker. Has anybody seen Kyle Tucker's numbers with the Los Angeles Dodgers this year? That is a guy who, and I heard this from people in Chicago. They're like, listen, he can't play here. You think he can handle playing with you crazy people in New York? No chance. So I'm glad that my Chicago people brought that to my attention. Will, Yankees, and the Mets for that matter, dodge the bullet. In the Dodgers system, it doesn't matter because they have so many guys. They send so much money. If he stinks, they got to eat $45 million or $50 million a year. Nobody seems to care. I'm very thankful the Yankees ended up with Cody Bellinger over Kyle Tucker. Just a little food for thought.
3: Yeah, and the Yankees have that same luxury. And when George Steinbrenner was around, that luxury was exploited. That advantage was exploited. It just doesn't operate the same way, unfortunately. I mean, think of all the guys. You know, they used to bring in Raul Mondesi, all the guys, the salary they would eat just to add more talent. The Yankees used to be what the Dodgers are, but they are not anymore, unfortunately. But let's get to Giannis, because the reports started to heat up yesterday, and we'll get to some of these draft odds, that it's getting close. It's getting close between Miami and Milwaukee. If you notice, though, and this is interesting, JJ, it's not the A guys in terms of the NBA scoop guys that are reporting this. It's a lot, and I don't want to, disparage anybody, but some of the guys that are reporting this, it's not the Shams, it's not the guys you'd expect that they're at the top of the reporting business. It's some of these lower level guys saying it's almost done, it's close. Do you buy that? Is this Milwaukee maybe trying to float that out there, trying to scare Boston into giving them more? Because man, some of these proposals, I can pull it up in a minute. The 13th pick, the 21st pick, Jaime Jaquez, Jared Vanderbilt, and there's 3-4 team deals. Hero goes to the Pistons. I don't know if Milwaukee pulls the trigger on that. I'm not sure I buy that. Who knows? Maybe within 10 minutes we'll get a report that that Giannis is headed to Miami. I'm skeptical of it would be my takeaway. What's your whole take on where Giannis goes, these Miami rumors, and what you ultimately think happens?
2: So I think from a fit standpoint, Miami is just so desperate to have a star to put alongside Bam. And you throw in the fact that it's Pat Riley in the later stages of his life. He's got one last moment here to go and land the big fish. I feel like this is where Riley comes in one last time and seals the deal. But as I said earlier in the show, if I am the Milwaukee Bucks, I want to maximize the opportunity of maybe getting a star here. So if I can go and get a star with that Clipper pick, I don't know if that's a given considering the way this draft shakes out. That would be far more appealing and far more interesting than getting, the 11th pick, the 13th pick, whatever we were just talking about involving what right. The Miami offer may be. If you look over at Polymarket 2 and over at Kalshi, where they have these player, where guys are going to end up odds, Miami is number one. Boston is number two. I think Brad brought up an interesting point. A team like Minnesota could be a wild card here. They could be a monster.
3: What do they have, though? What's that trade?
2: It would have to be McDaniels. You'd have to assume Naz Reid is in there. It's got

0: be a three-team trade, right? Like, that's...
1: You're nowhere close, though. And if I'm Milwaukee, you're nowhere close.
0: I'm just telling you what I'm doing and a zillion picks.
1: Well, your picks are worthless. If I'm Milwaukee, we're going to sit here and negotiate this. If I'm Milwaukee, all right, you're Minnesota. You can be Minnesota. You're giving me Reed. You're giving me McDaniel. All right, McDaniel's a nice player, and you're giving me every pick under the sun. Your picks are worthless. You've got Anthony Edwards. You've got Giannis. I don't want I'm going to get the 30th pick every year. Great. That's not enough. Who knows? Maybe you could be proven wrong here in an hour, and he's headed to Minnesota, and he's got the Vikings hat on, and we're all rooting for the Vikings together. I just don't buy the idea that Minnesota has enough to get that done.
0: Okay, that's fair. And if Brown can be moved and it can get that Clipper pick, that's the best possible outcome, I think for Milwaukee.
1: The one. I agree.
0: But here's my counter. What if Brad Stevens and Joe Mazzulla come down today and say, you know what? We're not breaking up Brown and Tatum. Then what?
1: Well, then you're probably stuck with the Miami offer, and I'll just read the offer. This is Evan Sittery. I'm not very familiar with him, but he's got 65,000 followers on Twitter. So it's not like he's just some random troll or something. And he says, potential four-team trade, the framework. Heat get Giannis, Bobby Portis, Dalton Connect. His Pistons get Hero, Jake LaRavia. Lakers get Miles Turner and Andre Jackson. The Bucks get Khalil Ware, Jaime Jaquez, Isaiah Stewart, Marcus Sasser, Nikola Jovic, that's not Jokic, that's Jovic, that's a V, Caris LeVert, Jared Vanderbilt, 13, 25, and then future swaps in ones. Now, if you're giving me, Clippers, Thunder-esque swaps in ones from here until Kingdom Come, maybe that's enough to take the rest of, let's be honest, that's a poo-poo platter. I mean, that is, come on, Jaquez, Stewart, Sasser, LeVert, I mean, that's filler. There's not a lot in there. I get it. You're getting 13. You're getting 12 and a 25. Again, maybe you're getting enough future ones and swaps, and it doesn't work out with Miami, and you're sitting on gold 5 or 6 years from now. But if I'm the Bucks GM, hey, I got to make it to 5 or 6 years from now to enjoy those picks. So I'm not sure. It's interesting. I would imagine, and it's weird to have a Tuesday draft when we get to the draft either now or next segment, just discuss this. I would imagine whatever happens before the draft, because these teams have to plan their drafts accordingly. So I would think it happens soon. But, man, I don't know. Does that Heat offer do anything for you?
0: It's not great. I'm not going to sugarcoat it. But in thinking about these moves for, like, franchise, transcendent-type players, or even guys who are, like, at the tail end of their career, you know what's your best possible outcome? And I'm not wishing injury on anybody. But you almost got to look at this, Will, and say, okay, I'm Milwaukee. Let me get as many picks as I can. And if we go and trade Giannis, maybe Giannis has one or two monster years left, but we could get a bunch of future picks, right? And in 3 years, that body – precisely. Hey, and listen, Giannis is definitely has a lot more gas left in the tank than Kevin Garnett and Paul Pierce did when the Boston Celtics traded them to the Brooklyn Nets. But if you think about it, Boston, when they made that trade – like, you looked at it and you said, wow, they're not getting a ton back in return from a player standpoint for these iconic figures. But what they got was a bunch of Brooklyn picks. The team blew up after a year or two, and all of a sudden those picks became that much more appealing and that much more juicy, where it's like, whoa, Brad Stevens fleeced them. Danny Ainge fleeced them. Yeah. You didn't see it at the moment, but you saw it down the road. So I almost think that's how I would approach it if I'm the Milwaukee Bucks, where it's like, listen,
1: I agree.
0: In the here and now, unless I'm getting the Clippers pick and Jaylen Brown, who is an all-NBA player, is involved in this sort of three-team trade, I'm not instantly going to get equal value back for Giannis. But if that team blows up and they stink in 2 years – then all of a sudden now, this pick's mine. That pick's mine. Oh, doesn't this look wonderful? Doesn't this look great? I think that's kind of have to be your course of action, and that's how you kind of got to present it if you're the Bucks, right? That's the only way you're going to go and win this trade down the road.
1: That's probably the correct strategy. Get as many picks as you can, as far down the road as you can. Because like you said, you know what? Giannis has been hurt in recent years. And if that's a team, that's the other aspect of this, JJ, I haven't brought up, which I am still skeptical that the Heat are the real team here for Giannis and where he ends up. What is? I know you're desperate for a star. You brought up, you know, it's Riley's later stages, all that. All right, I've got Bam Adebayo, I've got Giannis, and I've got nothing else. I've got no picks. I've got no way to get better. I got rid of Hero. I got rid of my depth. I've got Giannis. I've got Bam. Okay, I could probably get in the playoffs. You're not winning a championship with Giannis, Bam, no shooting. Giannis is hurt a lot. So from the Miami perspective, okay, I'd rather have Giannis than not. But is that a championship team? My answer would be a resounding no.
0: No, and if it's I'm Giannis, not. But I think I want to win a
1: championship. The reason I'm leaving Milwaukee is to win a championship. I'm going, all right, great. South Beach, the ocean, the weather, that's great. I got Bam Adebayo and nothing else. I'm stuck as like a 5 or a 6 seed. Now what? I don't know.
0: You have to trust the player development of the Heat. That has been very good over the years. I'm not saying it's great. Well, I'm not saying that's winning you a championship next year, because it sure as hell is not. But I think that's kind of mentally where you'd have to look at it if you're Giannis, where it's like, hey, they've developed the likes of who? Duncan Robinson, Gabe Vincent. Just look at all the guys that have come through that Miami pipeline and have really made names for themselves. Hey, maybe with 2 stars, they can go and do that again. But it's all going to be very interesting. And listen, it's not a perfect fit when it comes to the Giannis sweepstakes. We got a lot more on that. And then the draft odds, a lot to chew on with Will Hill and John Jastrzemski. We come back.
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0: 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All right, Will, let's wrap this up. Gut, Giannis is playing where next season?
1: Boston. I get the sense.
0: So you think they pull the trigger on Brown?
1: Yeah, I think I can see a scenario where Brown maybe goes to the Clippers. The Clippers send the fifth pick to Milwaukee. Milwaukee gets the fifth pick, some other stuff, and then Boston ends up with Giannis, and then you just kind of fill in the gaps, fill in, you know, the money and picks or whatever. The Bucks get a few more picks, and you just kind of work it around the margins. And I just get the sense, JJ, that, you know, these people reporting, hey, it's done. Hey, it's going to happen. Hey, it's on the 1 yard line, all this stuff from these reporters, and none of it's shams. None of it's the top guys. Keep that in mind, that Milwaukee is just trying to light a little bit of a fire under Boston and say, hey, we want that extra pick. We want that extra player. Throw in Pritchard. And this is a little bit of a scare tactic to get more and sweeten the pot from Boston. Cause I hesitate with the Miami fit. I don't know that that's an appealing offer from Milwaukee. All right, you can talk me into picks 5-6 years down the road being appetizing. I, as a GM, if I'm Milwaukee, I got to survive and get to those 5 or 6 years to enjoy those picks. And there's just not enough to sink your teeth in. And I just don't know. And I know Miami wants Giannis, but Giannis, bam, is that enough to win a title? No. Is that going to keep Giannis happy? No. I just think this is maybe a little bit of a bluff from Milwaukee to get more from Boston, who to me is a better fit. And Giannis can go there and compete for championships the last, you know, 2-3 years of his sort of prime title window. I will say he's on Boston. I would think it's going to happen pretty soon. How about you? When do you think he gets traded? Where do you think he gets traded?
0: I think it'll be before draft day, so in the next 24 hours. I still think it's going to be the Miami Heat. Can I throw out another wild card we haven't mentioned?
1: Sure.
0: Golden State Warriors.
1: And what's the package look like?
0: Well, Butler flips somewhere else.
1: Jeez.
0: Somebody be interested there. And a gazillion picks.
1: Now, that's a future you might want to bet against. Curry doesn't have much time left. Who knows if Giannis wants to stay there? Who knows, how long? That's a future I could see betting against. But man, Butler and a bunch of picks. If you're a Bucks fan and I'm all right, I got this franchise legend. When he's healthy, is doing a lot of work there because he hasn't been healthy the last 4 or 5 years, and that's a big issue at his age with his size. But man, if you're a Bucks fan, all right, I traded Giannis. What did I get back? Well, you got Jimmy Butler coming off a torn ACL, and Butler is not a spring chicken either. He's got to be, 35? And I got a bunch of draft picks from the Warriors. I don't know. I mean, are you doing cartwheels over that return? I am not. I get where you're going.
0: I don't think you're doing cartwheels over any – but I don't think you're doing cartwheels over any return, though. That's the problem. And he's not going to be on this team at the end of the year. I mean, or at the beginning of the year.
1: What would you prefer? If you're the Bucks GM and you could have your wish of any of these offers, would you prefer the fifth pick, basically the Brown offer, where I get Brown, I flip him, that kind of thing, and you end up with the fifth pick? Would that be the direction you'd be looking?
0: Here's the problem. It's a four-player draft as far as the big guys. That's the issue. Because I like Caleb Wilson a lot, and then I like Acuff, but there's a drop-off there with Acuff because of his lack of defensive prowess. And that's your issue. To me, I want as many picks as possible. Whoever is going to give me the most amount of first-round picks, unprotected picks, whatever that might be, that to me is how you set it up if you're Milwaukee. Because next year and the following year are lost years for you anyway. It's about restocking and reshaping the franchise, and then you kind of got to go from there. Okay, well, let's get to this NBA draft because I think there's some interesting stuff going on. Let's start with the first overall. The Bansers minus 450. Then you have Darren Peterson, who's a very polarizing player out of Kansas. He's super talented, but he was incredibly frustrating in college. There are questions about how much basketball he wants to play. He's at plus 300. Boozer's at 22-1 to be the first overall pick. Are we going to be surprised if it's not the Bansa one overall, the Wizards?
1: I wouldn't be surprised. I mean, maybe mildly surprised, but doing – and again, when you're handicapping the draft, you kind of have to throw out, hey, what does John Jastrzemski think? What does Will Hill think? Who, you know, we're not scouts. It doesn't matter. Our opinion of these players is irrelevant. You kind of have to do the research and just dig around. Like, I listened to Zach Lowe's podcast, who's one of the, you know, the preeminent basketball guys, and he was talking about his sources, who he's talked to, and he said, you know, he's talked to a handful of people. One person told him it's definitely DeBonza, but the majority of people have told him they have no idea, and he doesn't really think the Wizards know at this point, which leaves it open to take a shot on Peterson at 3-1. Would you take a shot at Boozer at 28-1? That one would surprise me. It wouldn't shock me because Boozer does have a very high floor. I don't know that he has the superstar, you know, all NBA, top five, top seven player in the league ceiling that DeBonza and Peterson may have. But to me, Boozer's going to be like a 6-7 time all-star. Maybe not the best player on a title team, but like second best player on a title. To me, Boozer is a can't-miss kind of guy with his size, his IQ, his passing. I'd be surprised, again, if he went one. I wouldn't be shocked. But it doesn't seem, JJ, like anybody knows for sure that the Wizards are going to pick DeBonza. I think he's, you know, the favorite, the rightful favorite. I'm just not sure about that minus 450 price tag. If I had to bet anything, if you said, you know what, Will, you're a great guy, great host. I'm going to give you a $100 free bet. I got plenty of money, which you do. Who would you bet? I would take a shot, I think, on Peterson at 3-1, I think.
0: Interesting. Okay, that leads me to the second pick. That to me is where you have a lot more intrigue here. Assuming we get Chuck with the first overall pick, Darren Peterson's at minus 145 to go to Utah. Booze is at plus 150. Now, if you're buying the fact that the Bansa is not going to be the number one pick, obviously BYU, a lot of people trying to draw that correlation, BYU, Utah, the whole deal, the Bansa is plus 450 to go to the Jazz. Well, for what it's worth, I like Boozer at plus 150 to go to Utah. Carlos Boozer works for the Jazz organization. He played there for a long, long time. Just knowing Danny Ainge,
1: yes,
0: I feel like Peterson makeup does not strike me as a Danny Ainge type of player.
1: And I would say this, too, about Ainge. Just because DeBonza, you know, same state, all that narrative stuff, Ainge does not care. Ainge will cut his mother. Ainge will do anything. Ainge is as cutthroat as it gets. And he doesn't care where this kid's from, about the story, about this. You know, it's not a fairy tale. Ainge is trying to win games, and he can be very, you know, I use the word because I think it's the appropriate word. He can be very cutthroat, and I wouldn't put anything past him. I don't have a bet that I would recommend. And again, I think the one thing we know pretty much for sure, the one thing that would be not just a surprise but a shock if the top four is not the top four. I mean, it's going to be Caleb Wilson, DeBonza, Peterson and Boozer in some order in the top four. Anything outside of that, anyone, you know, crashing the top four, I think would be a legitimate shocker. I just don't have any sense here and any intel, and I'm not sure people in the league do either, about what order these guys are going on. So with that being said, if I was going to bet anything, JJ, it would have to be a plus price just because of the uncertainty.
0: You know, I'm glad that you mentioned Caleb Wilson. Caleb Wilson has a chance to be an absolute stud. I know he got hurt right before the NCAA tournament. I think Boozer, to be honest with you, Will, is probably a safer bet to have a very solid NBA career. I think there's an outside chance Caleb Wilson could end up being a star in this league. Like, his upside might even be higher than Cameron Boozer's, for what it's worth. Upside.
1: I think I'd rather have the third and fourth pick than first and second, just because I don't have the stress of trying to decide between DeBonza, Peterson. You know, you guess wrong between DeBonza and Peterson. Peterson can get you fired one way or another. If you draft him and he's got these cramps and he's an issue getting on the court, you know, that's the kind of pick that costs you your job. Where if you pass on Peterson, he ends up being Kobe Bryant, that costs you your job. I think I'd rather be, just from a self-preservation and a lack of stress standpoint, I wouldn't mind being three or four and saying, you know what, whoever falls to me, I'll just take whoever's left over and I can, I can go to bed early at night. I don't have to watch tape. Just, you know what? Whoever falls to me at 4, falls to me at 4, and I'll be happy with that, guys. That makes sense to you or no?
0: No, I totally get it. And you're so right on Peterson. Peterson is absolutely the sort of player that could make or break you as an executive. I don't want to put Danny Ainge in this category because Danny Ainge probably has that job in Utah as long as he wants that job in Utah. You know what I mean? With his track record and what he's done in the NBA. But to the point on Peterson, it's like, we know the talent is through the roof. And if he ends up being a star and you pass up on Peterson at 2,
1: right,
0: that's the sort of franchise move that could set you back for a long, long time. Whereas Boozer and Wilson, in some ways it could, but like Boozer I think is safe. You know what I mean? Like,
1: yes.
0: I think you know what you're getting in Boozer. There's not going to be any questions on, oh, is he going to be out of the league in 3 years? Not going to be out of the league. He's going to be a really, really good pro. Wilson, though, has a chance to be, I think, a greater pro if certain things go right. That's the question. Hey, I'm glad I don't got to make these decisions. That I can tell you.
1: You get paid but pretty Boozer well to make, too.
0: Well, I mean, listen, that is true. Boozer at 2 is definitely the pick, I think, for the Utah Jazz. When we come back, we got a lot more on the baseball market. Dive into what we like on this Sunday. It's Will Hill, John Jastrzemski on the Visa Weekend Morning Line.
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0: Closing on the end of Hour 2, it is Will Hill and John Jastrzemski here on a Sunday VSiN Weekend Morning Line. We got NBA draft coming up on Tuesday. We got more plays for the Sunday action in the World Cup. The final pairings at the U.S. Open where Wyndham Clark with a significant lead, but the number one player in the world is playing with them. And he's got a chance to go and chase him down. So we'll see if we have any drama intrigue over at Shinnecock. Will Hill, as I look at the baseball card today, I know you are salty at the moment because you've had a lot of success betting Major League Baseball this year. And I feel like I got to, like, re-inspire confidence. Is it just one bad day or is it, like, two bad days? I feel like I got to get you out of your funk here. Usually you're dying to bet baseball.
1: No, for all weekend. Friday bad day, Saturday bad day. I've just had a couple of I had the Pirates Friday night where they rallied to take a lead, blew the lead in the eighth, and then had bases loaded, nobody out, down a run. I think it was a strikeout and a double play to end it. And then the over last night, A's Angels, there's seven runs in like the sixth inning. All I needed was over 9.5. Felt pretty good there. Nobody ever scored again. So some of it's bad luck. Some of it's bad handicapping. I had, and look, this is part of it. I had the Mets plus a run and a half last night. I don't know if you saw, JJ, that one did not quite get home. I think Kyle Schwarber is still hitting the ball into the parking lot somewhere in Philadelphia. So, hey, it's a long baseball season. When you're betting four or five baseball games plus a day, you're going to have these little runs. So it's important, though, to know when you're seeing the ball well and know when you're not. I just I don't love the card today. If I liked the card, it wouldn't prevent me from firing. I'd just say, hey, I'm gonna go back to the well and I'm going to play these four or five picks and feel good about it. I don't know how you feel. I don't love this card today. There's a few I like, and we're starting to get some lineups too, which I think we should probably emphasize more on Sundays, JJ. It doesn't hurt to wait and check the lineups because Sunday you get day games after night games. That's often a day where superstars get a rest or just regular players get a rest. You get some funky lineups on Sundays. The lineups, for the most part, especially for the early games, are starting to pop up. The Yankee lineup is up. The rest of that, the bottom of that lineup is not that inspiring when you look at, 6 through 9 is Caballero, McMahon, the catcher spot. I believe Wells is back in Volpe. But, check the lineups, especially on Sundays. You get some strange ones sometimes.
0: You know, that's such a great point on the lineup construction because a lot of times these teams have off on Monday too, Will. So, like, if you're creative about it, you can give a guy a Sunday off knowing, hey, I can get him Sunday and Monday, and it's basically like getting two off days for the price of one. And then you could kind of go about your merry way. You mentioned that Yankee lineup. This, to me, is a great spot. Great spot to go and take Cincinnati. Barnes throwing the ball great. The Yankees don't have Gerrit Cole going. It's going to be Elmer Rodriguez. McMahon, Wells, and Volpe at the bottom of the order. Yikes. That is a Cincinnati spot if I've ever seen one.
1: What about an under? Where do you come down on Elmer Rodriguez? Because we've only seen him a little bit. He's been spotty. He came up, he had spring training, he had a little buzz about him, I guess is how I should put it, where a lot of people thought he threw the ball pretty well in spring. He's got some upside. Yankees, and I'm very critical of them, and I think they deserve it a lot of times for a lot of different reasons. They do have a knack of developing arms and developing hard throwers. So do you have a feel here for Rodriguez?
0: Yeah, I think jury's out on him. I think he's got a live arm. Maybe somebody can help the Yankees in the bullpen. The Yankees have a lot of live arms that could help him in the bullpen. And that's why there are a lot of rumors popping up. Oh, Yankees, they're gonna be in on Tarik Skubal. What?
1: I don't buy it.
0: Like, how does that make sense? The Yankees have Gerrit Cole, Cam Schlutter, who, by the way, is the odds-on favorite to win the Cy Young. They're going to get Max Fried back. And if Carlos Rodon is your fourth starter, like, ooh, you're giving up multiple big prospects for rental? A guy you're clearly not going to resign because forget about like cost efficiency or whatever. The Yankees have already spent like $500 million well on their rotation. You can't have another $300 million starter. It's stupid.
1: Yeah, and I'm all for spending the money. They make plenty of money. They should put it back in the team, and they've missed opportunities on big-time free agents. Harper, you go down the line. Freddie Freeman, there's been plenty of guys they've passed on in years where, you know what, they probably would have won a championship. They were very close, and all Aaron Judge needed was a little help in that lineup, and they might have won one. But Tarik Skubal at this age, I think we're at the point, JJ, where paying pitchers is almost like paying running backs where, you know what, you just – you draft them, you develop them, and then when it's time to pay them, you say, you know what, you go on your merry way, and we'll get somebody else, and we'll just start the cycle over again because these pitchers are so injury-prone, and paying them big money for the back half of their career is dangerous. And I'm with you. Skubal's not a fit. You'd have to trade Lombard, who's a big-time infield prospect. I know these Yankee prospects don't always pan out, to say the least. Look at Spencer Jones and Volpe Dominguez. We've heard about these guys forever as being these next superstars, and it never really materializes. But they're going to have holes in the infield, possibly. I agree. That is not one that makes sense. And the Yankees don't make these big splashes anymore. So I feel like the Yankees float this stuff out there. You know, talking about how the Heat float the Bucks offer out there for PR reasons, or just, you know, they want a narrative out there. I feel like the Yankees want it to be felt like, or the perception out there that, hey, we're in on the big stars. We're in on this guy. We're in on that guy. Outside of Soto for a rental a couple years ago, Yankees aren't really in on these guys anymore like they used to be.
0: No, they'll add a bunch of guys. But it will not be, oh my goodness, the jaw, the shock and awe type of move. They don't make the shock and awe type of move anymore. And listen, if they're going to win a World Series this year, I really don't care. And I think they have an excellent, excellent chance to do so. I think it's the team. I think the team, when they get right, is the best position they've been in the Judge tenure to go and win a World Series by a significant margin. I don't even think it's close. How?
1: I like the Soto team.
0: They had no pitching. They had no bottom of the order.
1: I had Judge Soto and Stanton up. I mean, that trio was so good. I mean, you forget
0: I know,
1: how good
0: but
1: Soto
0: Will,
1: was.
0: Will,
1: Soto
0: you were,
1: so
0: dude, you were starting. Think about that team, though. You had Clark Schmidt as your three.
1: Yeah.
0: You had no starting pitching, and your bottom of the order, dude, you had Verdugo and Rizzo, and I love Anthony Rizzo. Anthony Rizzo is a tremendous, tremendous player. Well, I did when he was with the Cubs and when the Yankees first got him.
1: Yes.
0: Think about it. The Yankees had two guys in that lineup that went to the World Series. That were out of baseball.
1: I agree. I know. But
0: this team's
1: Soto
0: better,
1: and
0: dude.
1: Judge and Stanton.
0: They're a better team. They're a more
1: deeper.
0: Complete team.
1: They're deeper. I'm with you. I just think Soto was such a premier talent. When you could throw up, you know, every other couple innings, it sounded like, or every two innings, to have Judge, Soto, and what Stanton did in that playoffs, we're splitting hairs, but I thought that team was really good. I mean, that team, I saw the stats the other day after 74 games or whatever it was. The team was like 52-24. That was a really dominant team, despite what you're saying, where they did have some holes.
0: Well, and then, but remember, they fell apart in a big way in the second half of the year because they had no depth.
1: They did. Yes.
0: They had no depth. I do want to hit on this. Toronto, Cubs, this total is insanely low today. Insanely low with Cease and Imanaga. Imanaga has not been great. Got off to a hot start. He's falling. He's pitching like a 4-and-change ERA. This got to be a Wrigley special. The wind is blowing in, right? I have not done the detailed weather report on every single one of these baseball games, but when I see a line like that, total of 7, and I know Dylan Cease is really, really good. 7? That reeks of 20-mile-an-hour winds coming right back in your face at Wrigley.
1: Yeah, you don't even need to check the wind in Wrigley because you just check the total, and that is like checking the wind, where you see some of those in the 11, 12, 13 with two decent pitchers. You go, all right, it's blowing out, and it's dangerous to bet against the under. And then, you know, the other way where you wake up and it's 6.5, you say, all right, you know, the wind is blowing in, and you're bucking the weather to go over. We have, like you mentioned, we're up to 7, so maybe the wind is not as prevalent here. And 7, I'm passing it. I'm not betting it. But I certainly agree, you know, with your point that Imanaga hasn't been great. I don't always trust Cease. 6.5 is a really low total where, hey, if it's 3-3, you automatically go over the 7. And even at 7, if it's 3-3, the best you can do is push. It would probably be over or nothing for me, but I will pass this one, side and total.
0: Okay, American League. Tampa, they've started to right the ship again after having a rough 2 weeks. They're still in good shape. Toronto still waiting for them to make their move. Their futures number is basically dead even. If I could give you one of those two, Tampa or Toronto, to win the American League, which one do you like better?
1: to win the American League.
0: Free money, courtesy of me.
1: I'd probably go Tampa just because I feel better about them getting in the playoffs than when I get in. I got McClanahan. I got Rasmussen. Who knows? Maybe they come out of nowhere and trade for Scooble. They were in on Ohtani a few years ago, remember, and the Angels foolishly said, no, no, thank you. We don't want Junior Caminero, a future star. We're going to hold on Ohtani even though we're not in a pennant race, which is one of the dumber moves you're ever going to see. I'll go Tampa, but I think the reason, you know, the fact that the odds are close probably makes some sense. I think it's a fair question and a good question, but I'll go Tampa.
0: A lot more coming your way. 2 hours down. We got one busy hour left here in this Visa Weekend Morning Line. We have not gotten to our best bets. I know my guy Will Hill is down on the baseball card, but don't worry. He's got about 45 minutes to pick himself up and have a couple of winners for you, the listening audience. We got a couple lined up from yours truly. And what's the Sunday look like? Yeah, there's a whole lot of baseball coming your way. But we also have the final Sunday at Shinnecock at the U.S. Open. And what does the slate of World Cup games look like? Can we get any draws? We'll find out. Visa Weekend Morning Line. Will Hill, John Jastrzemski. Coming right back.
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7: My name is Erica, and my son, Kaysen, is a patient at Shriners Children. 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
0: We have reached the final hour. It is a Sunday edition of the VSiN Weekend Morning Line. It is John Jastrzemski alongside Will Hill. I'm not going to lie to you, Will. A week ago at this time, I was still basking in the euphoria of the Knicks winning their first championship in 53 years. And as we break down what is a pretty juicy Sunday of sports, where we have the Sunday at the U.S. Open, where we'll see if anybody can catch Wyndham Clark. We'll dive into those odds in a bit. A bunch of matches within the World Cup, a loaded slate in Major League Baseball. I will admit to you, buddy boy, I kind of, despite the victory, have been dealing with like a post-finals, post-Knicks hangover. Does that make sense? Like just the idea of like looking forward to a game every night, like the high of like
1: I told you this
0: experiencing
1: was coming.
0: All of that. Yeah, you know what it is though?
1: I told
0: they
1: you this
0: won.
1: Was
0: so I know you were right. You were all over it. But I'm figuring, okay, they won. I'm gonna enjoy this. I'm just gonna but now it's actually hit home. Like later in the week, I was like, man, I missed not having basketball in my life. I missed not watching this team.
1: 100%. That's what happens. And, it's a good problem to have. But even if you win those postseason games, if you're a big fan of any sport and you get these two-month-plus runs, those playoff games are like a drug. And you get that drug every couple of days and you just become used to it. That adrenaline, you get nervous, you know, the high of the win, just looking forward to the next game. Once you don't have that, it is a little bit of a jolt to the system. So I'm not surprised you're going through that. Absolutely.
0: And, you know, it's interesting with certain sports. Like, I love the baseball playoffs. You know I'm a huge baseball guy. You know I love October. I think it's the best sports month of the year. It's not even close. I don't feel that same withdrawal because of the fact that football is a part of our lives.
1: Right.
0: And you know, okay, Yankees, postseason comes to a close. Hey, it may happen on a Friday or a Saturday. There's football on Sunday. There's football on Monday. There's football on Thursday. By the way, our VSiN early bird guide is out tomorrow in case you're wondering. You want to make sure to purchase that. But, like, it solves that fix. But with this, and I feel like with the NCAA tournament too, whenever your school gets knocked out, and I know it's been a while since Syracuse has been in the NCAA tournament for me, that's where it really hits where I'm like, man, I missed this. So you were all over it. So I got to give you credit, Dr. Wahoe. I'm proud of you.
1: Yes, I know how it goes. You get used to those games, especially when you're winning like you're winning. You just, you know, you fall in love with the team. You fall in love with having those games every few nights. And when you don't have it, it's certainly an adjustment. But you'll be all right. You got a draft to look forward to. Before you know it, they'll be rolling out the balls again. I'll be wondering, and I'm curious. I'll be curious to see if the Knicks have that same hangover heading into the season, because I'm sure, you know, they're doing Jimmy Fallon. They're throwing up pitches at Yankee games. I wonder if the work ethic, the desire, the drive takes that 5-10% hit and they're just not quite as sharp during the regular season. Say, hey, we won our championship, which is common for teams. And I'll probably be looking to play their under wins, because these teams that win championships, the regular season is just never as important for you. And they got a 3 seed and they cruise their way to a title. Are they going to come out night in, night out and say, hey, we got to win this game. We got to be a top 1 or 2 seed. Maybe you could say, hey, they use this as momentum and they take this to another level in the regular season. I'm a little skeptical of that with all the partying, with all the celebrating, and just the fact the regular season doesn't mean that much. I'll be curious to see how many wins the Knicks put up here in the regular season. I'll be looking to play under for sure, though.
0: All right, I get that logic. I understand it. But what I don't understand, how do the odds makers have the Celtics ahead of the Knicks? That's insulting. You want to tell me OKC and you want to tell me San Antonio, I'm not going to fight you on that. not in any way. The Knicks beat the Celtics in the playoffs 2 years ago. They matched them very well this year. I don't care if they get Giannis or not. They should not be ahead of the Knicks. I think the odds makers have that dead wrong. I just want that on record. Dead wrong.
1: I would agree. I think there's probably a little bit of the title hangover built into that, but your point is well taken.
0: And just a little food for thought, we have not seen a repeat champion in the NBA. In a sport where you used to see repeat champions on a regular basis since the days of Durant, Steph, Clay, and Draymond. That's the last time we saw a repeat champion. So the odds from that standpoint, stacked against the Knicks. So I wonder if they're baking that in. We have an interesting Sunday. Well, we have four World Cup games. Now, Spain, Saudi Arabia, Belgium, and Iran all ended up with draws. You can get some juicy prices on draws today. Spain is minus 1,000, maybe even greater than that in some places. You can get a draw between the Saudis and Spain at plus 950. Belgium didn't look great. Their matchup with Iran, Belgium minus 225, a draw at plus 360. You were the king of the draw. That trend has started to die down a little bit in these World Cup matches. Will you? But there's no time like the present maybe to reverse the trend once again. Plus 950 or plus 360, or the teams that we expected out of this region, you think come out and flex in a big way later on this afternoon?
1: No feel for it. And again, there's not a ton of handicapping when you pick these draws other than you just want a little action, you like the number, and you take a shot at it. I like it when, obviously, the match is expected to be more of a toss-up. And, you know, when you get minus 1,000 for one team to win, that's usually not the recipe for a draw unless, you know, that team falls behind. Yesterday, Germany was a big favorite over Ivory Coast. They fell behind 1-0. That was one where I did bet the draw, give it out live on the air. I got off a little bit late, over 2.5, just because I just had a bad feeling we could lock in a profit, and that ended up being a good move. If I had to bet any of these draws, it would probably be in the Uruguay-Cape Verde game, where Uruguay's minus 220, draws plus 320. But nothing lasts forever, JJ. We had that Monday where all four draws got home. Some of them had astronomical numbers. But we've only gotten a couple since then, so I don't know if there's some randomness involved, but the party doesn't last forever. The circus doesn't stay in town forever. So the draws, if you're betting those, you were absolutely cleaning up the first 4 or 5 days of the tournament. But if you continue to bet the draws, you've certainly given some back here in the last week or so.
0: No doubt. If there's a draw price out of any of the four that would interest me, New Zealand and Egypt, which is the nightcap this evening, plus 320. Yeah. If you're thinking of a draw, I think in any of the games, that's the one that stands out.
1: You might be right.
0: To me.
1: That's the closer one. It's a good call. Good call. I'll probably tell you on that. How much have you been betting World Cup here on a daily basis?
0: Dabble here or there. I've picked my spots. I had Turkey against Paraguay on Friday. That was a disaster. I had the Dutch and I had Morocco each of the last 2 days. So those are the three matches I've been on the last three. I had Dutch, big winner, loved it. Morocco held on for dear life. And then the Paraguay-Turkey game, which was a big fat loser in taking the Turks. So 2-1 in my last three. Not bad.
1: This is going to be a weird question, but do you feel like you know what you're watching? Where if we had one of these games on right now and you could break it down like it was a baseball game, a basketball game, or a football game, like, oh, their attack is doing this or this. Could you provide any analysis, or is this just kind of you wait for the ball to either go in the back of the net or not go in the back of the net?
0: Probably somewhere in the middle. I'm not going to fool you in discussing the sport of soccer like I would baseball, football, or basketball. I'd be insulting the audience by making that sort of proclamation. But I can give you a little backstory, Wilho. Believe it or not, John Jastrzemski used to ref soccer games.
1: Wow. So you know more than
0: I don't watch the sport on a regular basis. I most certainly do not bet the sport on a regular basis. But I mean, I know it enough where I can identify an offside. I can tell you who's playing better than who. You know, I'm not that much
1: of a simpleton. So you
0: know, I'm probably like.
1: You know more than you.
0: I mean, again, I
1: ref soccer.
0: And
1: how old were you?
0: I was like in middle and high school. So you do the math. It's over 25 years ago. It's been a while. It's been a minute. So it wasn't like over. It's not like I was refereeing games 5 years ago. where it's that fresh in my mind.
1: In middle school? But, you had a job in middle school? You're reffing soccer in middle school? You're 11, 12 years old?
0: Well, because you, yeah, like you're in 8th, 9th grade. Yeah, correct. And then you get like the 5-year-old kids.
1: Okay, I guess that's right.
0: You know?
1: I guess that's right, yeah.
0: They do the same Which, thing by the way, doesn't ever... exactly require a whole lot of analysis. You know, the little kid's just kicking a ball and picking daisies.
1: True. Did you ever have any run-ins with parents?
0: Oh, my God. Too many.
1: Really?
0: Too many. Oh, they're the worst. That's why I stopped doing it. It's not worth it.
1: Really? Wow.
0: And here's and remember, that's early to mid-2000s. I guarantee you the parents are 1,000 times worse in 2026.
1: That's tough. Yeah, that's tough. What did it ever get? How bad? What was the worst one? How bad did it get? Like physical, where you had to be, you know, they had to
0: restrain you, cursing? No, verbal, okay. A lot of verbal abuse. One time I got chased down in my car after I correctly called an offside call that would have given a team a win. It's the right call. Sometimes you got to make the right call, Will Hill. It's not fun.
1: Wow.
0: It's not fun.
1: So you did this for quite a bit, though, because if you're doing it in middle school and then you're doing it where they're chasing your car and you're driving, I'm just doing the math. So you did this for quite a bit, I guess.
0: Yeah, I did it for like 3 or 4 years.
1: Okay. All right.
0: 3 or 4 years. Cool. I did not continue with doing in college. So.
1: And I would love to see that video. You getting chased down in your car.
0: You know what I would not love to see? You know, like they do the evaluations of the NBA and the NFL and all of the officials. Major League Baseball, they evaluate every. You wouldn't want. I don't think you would want my last 2-minute report in soccer. Because as a 15 or 16 year old kid, I definitely wasn't the worst, but odds are I definitely was not the best. So thankfully, we don't have to worry about that. Well, thankfully, we won't have to worry about that. We do have some World Cup bets that we do have to cash, and thinking long and hard about that tie between, or that draw, excuse me, between New Zealand and Egypt. Now, when we come back, Sunday at the U.S. Open, the NBA draft on Tuesday, how to properly handicap what's going to happen over the first 4 picks. A lot of Caleb Wilson love, and I understand it. Is he maybe the best player in this draft that nobody's talking about? And can anybody other than Scottie Scheffler make a run at Wyndham Clark? We'll try to answer that for you. We got best bets still to come. It's Will Hill and John Jastrzemski right here on the VSiN Weekend Morning Line.
16: With the Bloomberg Business of Sports Report, I'm Charlie Pellett. A Senate committee has approved a bill to regulate college athletics. The Protect College Sports Act was passed by the Senate Commerce, Science, and Transportation Committee on a 19-9 vote. The PCSA would grant athletes rights to make money off of their name, image, and likeness, extend revenue-sharing requirements for colleges, and mandate that schools cover athletes' medical costs. Olympic figure skating champion Alyssa Liu and world champion Ilya Malinin are set to make their returns to top-level competition at Skate America next season. The International Skating Union has published lineups for the new season's Grand Prix events, listing Skate America in Everett, Washington on November 13th through the 15th. And the boating supply retailer West Marine says it's closing 59 stores in 23 states. And that's the Bloomberg Business of Sports Report. I'm Charlie Pellett.
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1: 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So, Will, we have the Sunday at the U.S. Open. And the story of the first 3 days at the U.S. Open has been the absolute brilliance of Wyndham Clark, who has basically led this thing wire to wire. He's at 7 under par. He's got a 6-shot lead over the likes of Tagawa, Tom Kim, Mr. Stevens, and most importantly, Scottie Scheffler, who he is paired with in the final pairing on Sunday afternoon. Wyndham Clark, despite the fact that he's got a 6-shot lead, Will, this is a light price. Normally, guys with six-shot leads, you're seeing 350, 400. The fact that he's as low as he is, do you think that's because he's paired with Scheffler? Or is that the fact that the odds makers are looking at him as somebody that's combustible and could blow up here on Sunday?
2: Probably a combination of the two. And since we started the show, we've seen at least at DraftKings like a 20-cent movement here for Clark. Because I think when we started the show, JJ, he's either minus 215 or minus 220 at DraftKings. He's up to minus 245. So a lot of people kind of thinking what you're thinking of. All right, this is a little light. I agree it's a little light. And again, people, you know, some people want to throw that into a parlay. I get it. If you wanted to go Clark, Phillies, money line parlay, even money, I could understand that. If you just want to bet it individually by itself and say, hey, I don't care about laying the 240, 245. A good bet's a good bet. I'm just going to, you know, risk my $24 to win my $10, and I'm going to put that in my account and probably be happy at 7, 8 o'clock at night that I bet it. I wouldn't argue against that. I'd be pretty surprised here if Clark spits this up. We know in golf anything's possible. He's got Scheffler, among others, chasing him. But I would say this. The first couple holes are the key, because if he gives one or two back right away, all right, we got something interesting. If he's able to just kind of hold serve and maybe birdie one and get this from a 6-7-shot lead up to like an 8-9-shot lead, forget it. He's not getting caught. I get the sense here he's not getting caught. That being said, we've seen plenty of times in golf, JJ, these guys have big leads either, you know, at the start of the round, the middle of the round, and all it takes is to start to go sideways a little bit, and all of a sudden you get some drama. But this is a pretty healthy lead here to start off a Sunday. If I said right now, obviously if I said Clark or the field, you'd probably pick Clark. Do you think he wins? If you had to lay three strokes, like start to talk about like a spread, do you think he wins this and wins it by margin?
1: No. I can't imagine it's going to be that easy. I think he'll give a couple back. And the pricing on he versus Scheffler kind of tells you all you need to know, doesn't it? Now, I think that's baked in price-wise. Hey, Scheffler's the number one player in the world. Wyndham Clark has a 6-shot lead. Scotty goes and beats him by one. Very likely, there's your minus 300 price. The crazy thing is, if you had, I don't know, let's say it was Sam Stevens, Will, against Wyndham Clark. I wonder what that line will look like. It sure as hell wouldn't be Clark at plus 240. That I could tell you.
2: Right.
1: No, probably closer to like
2: if you had to bet anyone right now, if you had to take a shot on anyone, you would take a shot on who right now?
1: I feel like Scheffler's the lame answer. I'm not giving it. If I had to give you two guys that could make a move and make this interesting, Xander Schauffele, because of his pedigree, and he's third on the odds boards at 25-1. And then the other guy would be Tom Kim, who's played pretty well over the last few weeks. Had a really strong Friday, did not have a great Saturday. I'm playing Kim, by the way, in matchups against Tagawa, and

0: I'm also playing Xander Schauffele against Tommy Fleetwood. Those are two that I have circled. I can't quit Schauffele. I took him every which way. I have him to win. I have him top five. I have him top 10. So I'm going to take him against Fleetwood, who's kind of been hanging around even par for the first 3 days.
1: I'd probably look at Burns 34-1. Maybe he gets hot with the putter and he's in the mix. But I mean, I think it's probably properly priced here. So we'll see. We'll see if we get some drama. I know, you know, not only the TV people and what's it, CBS on the coverage, the sports books like
0: NBC.
1: It's close. NBC. Okay, you're right. The sports books don't like it when it's a runaway because people, they turn off the apps, they go do something else, they go outside, especially on a Father's Day. There's other things to do. You lose interest where if it's a you know, closely contested golf tournament on the back nine, you get people live betting, you get people invested, and people are firing off bets. When you got one guy just winning by a bunch of strokes, people lose interest. They turn off the TV, they close out of the apps, and people stop live betting. So we'll see if we can get some drama here on a Sunday here in the U.S. Open.
0: Now, speaking of drama, we have a Tuesday NBA draft, and we've spent a lot of time breaking it down. The Washington Wizards have the first pick in the draft. Then you have the Utah Jazz, who to me are the swing team in all of this, because the Bonds is -450 to go number one overall. I'm going to assume that a guy most people had is the consensus number one throughout most of this college season probably ends up coming home to roost. I don't think it's a given that Peterson is going to go number two overall. I think there's a lot of smoke with Boozer. I think that's why +150 for Boozer to go second to the Utah Jazz would be a willing to make. Curiously, Will, is there any chance there's a massive drop for Peterson because of some of these concerns throughout the season? Then all of a sudden he's sitting there at three and he says, hey, I don't want to play for the Memphis Grizzlies. Could he fall out of the top three, or is that just asking way, way too much?
1: I think anything's possible. And I've tried to find out as much as I can and listen to all these podcasts and listen to the people that have information, and there doesn't seem to be a lot of certainty outside of we know the top four in some order, Wilson, DeBonza, Peterson, Boozer. As far as certainty and like who's going and what pick, and I don't think we're getting any trades. I think these teams need these picks. I mean, I guess you can make a case Oklahoma City just bundles a Godfather offer with a ton of their picks and they try to get in the top three or top four. If I'm the Bulls and the Grizzlies, you know what, I need the young player under team control, and unless it's just an offer I can't refuse, I probably got to stay put. But I don't think anybody knows. So the idea that you told me, hey, on Wednesday morning, Peterson went third, went fourth. Fourth would seem like a stretch. I think it's unlikely, but I don't know that anything is impossible when it comes to order these top four. It doesn't seem like anybody knows. It doesn't seem like these teams really have made up their minds here. So I think it's unlikely, but again, not impossible. Do you have any draft bets currently pending?
0: I have not bet anything yet, but I can tell you right now I'm going to add Boozer to be the second pick at +150. That's a bet I'm going to make. I'm going to say that Utah passes up on Peterson.
1: And then Peterson goes three?
0: Probably. Because even right. If he's going to go and play hardball with Memphis, don't you think they take him and then trade him?
1: I don't think these teams are going to balk that, hey, I don't want to do a workout with you. What was it last year? Ace Bailey. So I'm not,
0: Ace,
1: you know,
0: Bailey.
1: I don't want to go to Utah. Yeah. I'm not doing workouts. And they're like, great. What uniform number you want? You're a Utah Jazz member. So these teams aren't going to get strong-armed. I don't think that's going to factor into it. If they like the player, I think they'll pick the player. But it should be fun. It's a good draft. And I know you could say, hey, it's a four-player draft. Even the guys, you know, 5 through 20, Mar, the kid from Michigan, Burries from Arizona, Mikel Brown from Louisville, there's a good, you know, 6, 8, 10 players that, all right, they're not the A1 studs that the top four are, but Acuff from Arkansas, Wagner, it's a really good draft, a really good draft. I'm excited. Draft night is always one of my favorite nights of the year. It's always been on a Thursday, so it's a little odd that it's on a Tuesday. And I know the last couple of years they moved it up to Wednesday, but very bizarre to have it on a Tuesday. But I am really looking forward to it with, you know, all of the possibilities, maybe a Giannis trade between now and then, and you know, everything outside of the top four with all these talented players. Fleming's from Houston. Is there – and I know you like Acuff, but outside Acuff, outside the top four, is there a guy that you think is a sleeper – that, you know, he goes 14-15 and he could be all rookie next year, that kind of thing?
0: Oh, that's a great question. That's a great, great question. I like Yaxel. I like him from Michigan. The problem is, I don't think any of these guys other than Acuff have potential to be Rookie of the Year. I don't. I think it's such a loaded class at the top of the draft.
1: I agree.
0: Like, you know what I mean? Like, it's one thing when the top of the draft class is wide open. You tell me between DeBonsa, Boozer, Peterson, or Caleb Wilson, one of those guys is probably going to go and take Rookie of the Year. And if it's not, it's going to be Darius Acuff. And I like Yaxel. I think Yaxel is going to be a really good pro, but yeah, tough for me to find value. I'll think long and hard about that, though, as we get closer and closer to Tuesday. All right, when we come back, we got a lot more coming your way. We got some baseball futures, almost at the halfway point of the year. Danny Vitti, social media, CBS Sports, Wake and Rake podcast.
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5: Come
4: and get your
5: 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Oh, come on, use your head. 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
0: Welcome back. It is the VSiN Weekend Morning Line. John Jastrzemski and Will Hill. We are almost at the halfway point of this Major League Baseball season, which is hard to believe. Danny Vietti is going to help us out here. Social media, CBS Sports, host of the Awake and Rake podcast. Try saying that 10 times fast, Danny boy. You get to do it, not me. Let's start here. Skubal, he's going to get traded. He's back. Gut feel to kind of get a sense of the futures board, if we can sense some opportunity. Where do we think Tarek Skubal's pitching on August 1st?
11: You know, you look around the board at, all right, who needs depth? Who needs a dominant starter? The number one team on my board is Atlanta. But the problem with that is that Alex Anthopoulos and that front office, they don't like making blockbuster deals midseason. You see them in years past pick up your Jorge Soler's. They've picked up your Rosario's. They don't like making big-time deals midseason in years past. But you look at Atlanta's rotation, they're finally starting to get healthy with Strider and Sale, and they got guys now, Elder, but they still have that missing piece in the rotation. And Atlanta's going to be battling with the Dodgers in the National League, and they want to stack as much talent as possible. So I think Atlanta should be the number one destination for Tarek Skubal if he is indeed on the trade deadline. If not Atlanta, look out for Milwaukee, because Milwaukee has been trying to get over the hump for years and years and years and is missing star power. So I think those two teams at the top of those two divisions, National League East, National League Central, look out for them in the Tarek Skubal race.
1: How about any other names that, you know, we're not hearing right now that you think could emerge? Rafael Devers, Logan Webb, the Giants guys. You know, Chapman, you figure, gets moved. What are four or five names that you think could get moved that that could swing a race here one way or another?
11: Yeah, another man from San Francisco that you didn't mention, too. I think Willy Adames has a really good chance of getting moved. Not exactly been a great contract for San Francisco, and San Francisco has had a few of those since he went over to San Francisco a year ago, but he's still a perennial defensive shortstop. Hitting-wise, very, very streaky. And so if you can get Willy Adames hot at the right time in a postseason push, he could certainly help a playoff contender. Miami has some different tools around the play. Pete Fairbanks in the bullpen could be a name to look out for. Boston has a number of names that is likely to be dealt. Jaren Duran is going to be a free agent at year's end, a guy that can hit at the top of the order, can set the table, can be a huge boost for anybody looking for an offensive weapon, and can add speed and defensive ability. Expect him to be on a deadline. Aroldis Chapman in that bullpen, expect him to be traded at the deadline. Willy Abreu for the Red Sox could be on the trade block as well for Boston. I think San Francisco and Boston, I compare those teams a lot because they're kind of the little brother, if you will, Red Sox to the Yankees, Giants to the Dodgers. Those two teams are in very similar spots in the standings, and they have a lot of talent that could be traded. Robbie Ray for San Francisco as well.
0: Okay, Danny. AL futures. Yankees are the team to beat. Hands down, clear cut. That said, I think there's a lot of opportunity. Seattle's in that second spot. They're a weird team. You think they're about to get out of it. You think they're about to get going. They're going to lose the first two games to the Red Sox. They're at 500. Tampa, Toronto, they're kind of around the same number, around 9-1. Then you go a little deeper down the board, you could see a team like the Cleveland Guardians, the Texas Rangers. If it's going to be somebody other than the Yankees in the American League, there's value, there's potential. Who is the team we should circle on the futures board?
11: I hate even saying it, but probably Cleveland at this point. You know, Seattle on paper is probably the second most talented team in the American League, but this offense is just way too streaky for my liking. Seattle got hot at the right time last year during the postseason. They have a lineup with Arozarena and Raleigh and Naylor, guys with very high career strikeout percentages. Their team strikeout percentage on a year-by-year basis over the last 3 years is up near 25%. That is far too high to have a consistent run-producing offense. And Seattle added more guys that like to strike out, like Luke Raley and Canzone and Victor Robles. they have a lot of guys with swing and miss in their lineup. Now, if this team's striking at the right time, if this iron is hot at the right time, Seattle can click on all cylinders. But it's a total guessing game crapshoot to see whether Seattle's going to get hot at the right time. Their starting rotation and bullpen, one of the best in baseball. I have no doubt in my mind that Seattle, on paper, second best roster in baseball. You're asking me, who do I trust the most? Cleveland does everything well. They don't do anything great, and they lack star power offensively. But you bring in your number one prospect in Travis Bazzani. He's finally starting to kick into gear now after his first month of the season got off to a slow start. You still have Jose Ramirez, who's going to be on his way back from injury. A starting rotation, it's Cleveland. It's a pitching factory. They always figure out how to find ways to win ball games pitching-wise. The other teams, Tampa, they're a little too one-dimensional for me. There's just too many teams in the American League that have a lot of coin flips. Again, I think Seattle's the second best on paper, but if I'm trusting anybody, I'd say it's Cleveland.
1: How do you think the CBA negotiations, the possible, you know, lockout or labor tension affects the deadline here? Because, you know, on one hand, you could say, well, I don't really want to give up these prospects. These prospects are going to be so valuable if the rules change. How do you think the rules play out, and how do you think that affects the trade deadline coming up here?
11: Yeah, it's interesting. You know, there's so many questions going into the offseason when it comes to the CBA. The most one that stands out to me is going to be the grandfather clause and whether and how it's implemented. You know, the Dodgers have upwards of $1 billion wrapped up in deferred money. And the Dodgers are not alone. There are teams around the league that have deferred money shipped out to different players across the board. But the Dodgers are the ones that we use as the example because they have, by and large, the largest deferred money total. So how are they going to operate and maneuver through these so-called loopholes that they've found in the system? You can't all of a sudden say, okay, that $70 million that you have given out to Shohei Ohtani, for example, over the 2030 to 2035. You can't say, okay, that no longer applies. You have to now start paying him immediately. There's no way they can operate that way because they agreed to the deal, and at the time, it was within the rules. How are they going to operate the grandfather clause? Because I think there's going to be a trickle-down effect of, okay, if there is a grandfather clause, how does that affect your payroll? How is that going to affect possibly a salary floor, possibly a salary cap? Because that is all going to contribute into how they're going to deal or not deal these prospects. Because at the end of the day, it always comes back to money. And these owners need to know how much money they are going to either have to spend or need to be capped at in order to know how they are going to operate farm system-wise. So it's a roundabout way of saying I don't think anybody really knows how the trade deadline is going to be affected because I don't think anybody knows what the future holds with the CBA yet.
0: Yeah, good luck trying to figure out what that looks like in 6 to 7 months. That's why I'm just going to enjoy this baseball season for what it is, and we'll let the dust settle whenever the hell it settles in the wintertime, in the spring, whenever it might be. This is a team that probably won't have much of a concern about the CBA because they've been super aggressive in the past. The Philadelphia Phillies, they scored a ton of runs on the Mets on Saturday. Harper hits for a cycle. Schwarber, future Hall of Famer, hits a couple of home runs. Danny, are they alive in the National League? I know they have come up short in the last couple of postseasons. There's been a lot of convo about the window being closed on this Phillies group. Man, Christopher Sanchez, Zach Wheeler, 1-2 punch. That lineup, good value on the Phillies. Where do you stand on them?
11: I'm glad you mentioned Philly. This is the swan song for this team. You look at the ages of this team. Trey Turner's 33, Schwarber 33. Harper's going to be turning 34 soon. JT Realmuto, 35. Okay, you have the majority of your core now coming up on your mid, if not late 30s. And you look at the starting rotation. Zach Wheeler, 36 years old. Aaron Nola, 33 years old. You have some young flavor, and now Christopher Sanchez and Jesus Azardo. You go to the pen, Jaron Duran is still just 28. So that's good pitching-wise. But as a whole, this team is aging and has been aging very, very quickly. And they haven't been able to get over that hump come postseason. They've gotten very, very close, most notably that Game 7 against Arizona a couple years ago, still as not even a Philly fan, still kicks me in the you-know-what. So I think Philadelphia, to your point, is going to be full speed ahead. every prospect in their system is going to be available, because this could be the last and final opportunity for this group led by future Hall of Famer Bryce Harper to really go on a World Series run. Are you ever going to get Zach Wheeler at the top of his game ever again after the season? I don't know. Kyle Schwarber, 33 years old. Are you going to have another 40-plus, 45-plus home run season from him? I don't know. You know, time is the only thing that is undefeated in this game, and it's going to catch up on Philly eventually. So, you know, you mentioned earlier, where would Tarek Skubal might go? I should have mentioned Philadelphia as being one of those teams, because they like to be uber aggressive and deadlines pass, and Tarek Skubal could be a very good destination. Philadelphia.
0: Danny,
11: could be a
0: appreciate
11: very
0: a few minutes, man. Good stuff there.
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2: We've reached the home stretch. It is a Sunday edition of the VSiN Weekend Morning Line. It is John Jastrzemski alongside Will Hill. And, Will, I know this was a tough challenge for you today. Normally, this is like, taking candy from a baby, getting as many best bets from you on a Sunday with Major League Baseball in action and whatever else might be thrown our way. You have not been in love with the baseball card. So we're going to tread lightly here, but that's fine. We need a couple of winners. Best bets for this fine Sunday, what would it be?
3: I will go first three under in Reds, Yankees under 2.5. Chase Burns is kind of getting lost in the mix here because Mizorowski, you know, putting up the video game numbers. Sanchez has been incredible for Philly. The Chase Burns, the sales of the world are not too far behind. And I think Chase Burns against what is kind of a diminished Yankee lineup. If you look at the bottom half, JJ, McMahon, Wells, Volpe, there's some easy outs at the bottom of that lineup. So get me in, get me out. I think Rodriguez, who's got a live arm, it's been kind of up and down in his major league, appearances here, but put up good numbers in spring training. He can throw the ball. I think just get in, get out, maybe 1-1 after three. I will go under 2.5 in the first three and avoid that second, third time through the lineup where all hell can break loose at times. And I'm going to go with the Pirates, $1.45 or so, shop around, looking to avoid the sweep. That was a terrible loss on Friday night where they took a lead late, gave it up, then had bases loaded, nobody out, and the ninth down a run. You figure in Coors, hey, you can at least get a run, probably two. Strikeout, double play, they lose. Then they lose last night with Skeens, 2-1. You don't see too many 2-1 Skeens losses. The Rockies can hit. Rockies can hit in that building, but I think with Jared Jones going today, who's to me an underrated pitcher, he's got incredible stuff. He's another guy kind of flies under the radar just because he's on the same team as Skeens. I'll take a shot here that the Pirates avoid the sweep. The Pirates bounce back. So Pirates on the money line, and then first three under. Yankees and Reds here looking to get back on track. Hopefully we can go 2-0 in these.
2: I like that first three under for the Yanks and the Reds, and I think that bet entirely comes down to Elmer Rodriguez because I think the Yankee offense against Mr. Burns is going to have a very, very difficult day. Cincinnati was yesterday against Will Warren, but I like it, Will. I would definitely side with you there. All right, I got three for you. One in the golf, two in Major League Baseball. Let's start with the golf. Xander Schauffele, I can't quit him. I've had him basically every single day of this tournament. Yes, I bet him outright. That's going to be a loser. I also have him top five. I have him top 10. I want everybody to go on the ride with me on Sunday. Xander Schauffele to finish in the top 10, and if you or top five, excuse me, and if you shop around, you can get some plus money on this ticket. Now, we're giving it out at minus 110, which is fine. I feel good about that, but if you look around, you might be able to find yourself a 120 or a 125 on Xander to go and get a top five finish at Shinnecock. Remind everybody, he had a 67 and shot really well on Friday. He did not shoot well on Saturday. I think he got a little bit of a market correction. It's probably too little too late to go and win this thing, but it is not too little too late to go and take care of business for us and cash us home a ticket. So Xander Schauffele finished top five at minus 110. Play number two. Friday was all over the Atlanta Braves, plus money against the Miz. Atlanta took care of us. Atlanta won the second game of this series. I like to fade Bryce Elder. I think Bryce Elder got off to an insanely hot start. I do not think it's sustainable. I think Milwaukee against a guy that doesn't miss a whole lot of bats should be able to go and have success. I'm going to take the Milwaukee Brewers to go and avoid the sweep. I'm going to take the Milwaukee Brewers at plus 104 in game two against the Atlanta Braves. It will not be a three-game sweep for Atlanta. Milwaukee finds a way to go and salvage the series. And then last but not least, Will Hill, I was very tempted to go back to the Red Sox well, despite the fact that Seattle lost the first two games of this series. And, hey, a team as crummy as the Red Sox, are they really going to go on the road and sweep the Mariners? That's where I had some reservations. Here's what I am going to do. I think this game is going to be insanely low scoring. The fact that we have a total at 6.5, for goodness sakes, that should tell you something, shouldn't it? Low total between the Boston Red Sox and the Seattle Mariners. Tully's throwing well for Boston. He's got a sub-3 ERA. And Logan Gilbert, to me, stuff-wise, is one of the best pitchers in the American League. 3.5 ERA on the year. I thought he might be a Cy Young contender at the start of the year. He's got a lot of work to do if he's going to get himself in that conversation. But here's the dirty little secret. Red Sox don't hit. Mariners don't hit. Two good pitchers on the mound. Under 6.5. So Shoffley, top 5. Brewers on the money line at plus money. Mariners, Red Sox under 6.5. That card for me, too. I didn't want to go and give you 5 best bets. I only gave you 3. Let's go make it another winning Sunday, Will Hill. Let's go.
3: Father's Day meal. What are you looking at? What are you thinking?
2: Ooh, that's a good question. Honestly, I haven't even thought about it because as soon as we sign off the air, I'm going to go watch Burns and the Yankees, and I'm going to take your... Yeah, I'm tailing your under, by the way, in the first 3. I have to. It's a team play. Like, I don't want to bet the Yankees because, honestly, you know what ended up being an honorable best bet for me? Would have been Cincinnati. I like Cincinnati today with Burns on the mound against Rodriguez and the concerns about that Yankee lineup. But I can't do that. I'm not betting against the Yankees going on Father's Day watching a game. That's a hard pass. Meal, though, I'm probably going to snag something at the game. And then we're not going to go out to dinner. I'm going to want to watch the Open and be dialed in for the back 9. I got a couple of steaks I'll probably grow up. Steak, spinach. Real simple. Real American, if I say so myself. Skirt steak, a little spinach.
3: Steak and spinach.
2: Maybe throw little potatoes in there, and away we go.
3: Okay, so you're doing some grilling. Okay, that's respectable. What do you usually get at the stadium? What's the go-to? Because I don't... they've actually got some decent options. I know you get like a pizza delivered to your seat, which I've done before. Little colony action, which isn't bad. What's your go-to at the stadium?
2: So the go-to's this too. There's a great steak sandwich that I'm not getting because I got the steaks for dinner tonight. That's usually the absolute must-have from LaBelle's. It's a phenomenal, phenomenal steak sandwich. But I'll probably do some pulled pork. They got a pulled pork stand down the left field line. That's probably what I'll do.
3: Okay. And the options are pretty good there. The options have gotten better there at Yankee Stadium, whereas it used to be just more straightforward. It's almost like they've gotten too good with the restaurants and all the entertainment where nobody's
2: in their
3: seats.
2: Well, that's the thing with these games now. You know, like, Will, I'm never getting a hot dog at a game anymore. Like, that ship has sailed. There's too many diverse, intriguing food options that, like, the hot dog is just an immediate hard pass. It's like I can do better than the hot dog. So I will clearly do better than the hot dog. You know what I need to do? And for the audience, you guys can have a little fun with this because I am going to the game. Anytime I go to these games, Will, in the era of legal live betting in the state of New York, I need to go and take 2 guys to Homer just to have a little bit of fun. I'm not saying it's a good bet. I know it's probably a little bit of a lottery ticket more than anything else.
3: Sure.
2: If I had to give 2 to Homer today.
3: It's tough off Burns.
2: What do you think about... Well, that's why I'm thinking about Eugenio Suarez plus 360. And for the Yankees, if I had to go and take 1, you got to take a lefty with the short porch at Yankee Stadium.
3: I'd go right.
2: Which one do you like better? No value at plus 310, though.
3: No, I know. I mean, you got options. You got Jones, you got Dominguez.
2: What about Chisholm plus 350?
3: Not bad. That's not bad. I mean, it's not that much longer than Rice, though. And I think Rice is leading off, so you might get an extra bat. Mine would be Rice. I like your Suarez one. Mine would officially be Rice and Suarez. Have you ever tried the thing where you're at the game and something big happens and you try to sneak in a bet before the odds adjust? It's very hard and it's dangerous if they catch you doing it. You know, they'll mess with your account. Have you ever tried that sort of maneuver?
2: Oh, yeah, without question. Usually the live bets. When, like, the Yankees are down, like, 2-0 in the game, and instead of, you know, in a lot of cases, you're laying juice with the Yankees at home games at Yankee Stadium, you're getting them at, like, plus 130, then it moves to 120, then it might go back to 140. Yeah, dude, that's, like, that's the ultimate sweat. I mean, you want to talk about a sweat when you're at a baseball game. As you're live, you actually have the opportunity to beat the odds makers because you're watching it right in front of you. The computers can't beat you, buddy boy.
3: Yeah, and we're so wired to think that the apps are ahead of us. I was actually at a game once, and I was like, I was going to get in the bet. I was like, wait, what if I'm behind the action? Because you just always thought that way. We were always trained to think that way with these apps because they're so far ahead of the TV action. And I actually had the moment, I was like, wait, I'm at the game. There's no way that the apps are ahead of me because I am looking at the game. It's just funny how our brains are trained that way.
2: Well, it's going to be an eventful week. Looking forward to it. A lot of draft stuff. We'll see where Giannis ends up. Great job by PJ and the crew, of course, here on VSiN. You want to keep it right here on VSiN. Up next is Ready, Set, Bet. Matt Brown, Doug Kazarian, one of the greats. They're coming up at 3 p.m. Eastern. It's Live Bet Sunday. It takes over with Ben Stevens and Joe Cerullo tracking the live action and the best in-game betting angles in real time. You got Scotty Satterberg taking over at 7 p.m. And then tomorrow, wake up with Dave Ross and Jensen Lewis, VSiN by the books at 7 a.m. For Will, JJ, the whole crew, happy Father's Day, one and all. Enjoy the day. Be good, everybody.

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11: Hey, it's Ready, Set, Bet here on a Sunday. Matt Brown, Doug Kazarian back on the desk with me here. 3 hours of nonstop sports betting talk. Maybe a little just random commentary here and there. On this Father's Day. Happy Father's Day to everybody out there, whether you're spending time just watching sports on TV, golf course, wherever you're going to spend your day. Appreciate you guys being here with us at least a little bit early on, but Doug, we got to get right into it because we have a World Cup game that is about to get going.
12: Yeah, it's an action-packed day. Yes, the U.S. Open's not as competitive as for now, as, for we now. Would, as we would like. You never know. Blow up a triple bogey on one. You never know anything that can happen. But we do have World Cup action, and we got into it yesterday, and we had a great guest yesterday who talked about Japan not only needing to win, but needing to add up the scores because of goal differential, and they delivered. It was the one of the easiest team totals I've ever bet. Over 1.5. They had that by halftime and kept the foot on the gas. So it's great that we have that kind of insight and we're able to aggregate and extract from experts all around. And I know the guys earlier, JJ and Will Hill, just did that through various sports. But we are just underway with Spain and Saudi Arabia. Of course, Spain had that shocker draw in its opener that was, I want to say, 10 or 13 to 1, yeah, with Cape Verde. But now then they bounced back, pummeled their next opponent, covered the 2.5. And then now we they're obviously favorite here against Saudi Arabia.
11: Yeah, minus 1,100 currently if you want to get in. Again, this is just getting going on the three-way line. 22-1 on Saudi Arabia, 10-1 on the draw. Total goals sitting at 3.5 here on this one. The over's actually at minus 131. The under sitting at plus 110. And of course,
12: a handicap here. Do we have a spread we can like? Because it's a high total.
11: Yeah, plethora of different bets too, obviously, right? I mean, there's all the anytime goal scores, first goal scores, et cetera, et cetera. We do have a spread of Spain at 2.5 goals at minus 135. So, you know, you can reduce the juice just a tad right there if you want to go that route. It is, but, you know, again, Spain, one of the favorites here.
12: I was on Spain in the last game because I had done an article for The Athletic and talking to a bunch of experts and odds makers. And Spain went from the favorite to the second favorite by like 50 cents. But it wasn't because all of a sudden they got exposed like maybe Turkey did in its first two games. Basically, the saying, you know, the odds moved because they had 1 point from a tie and not 3 points from a win in the standings. Therefore, the margin of error is obviously way small now after suffering a tie or a draw in their first game. But the odds maker consensus was we're not worried about Spain. So I felt it was a good spot. Here, I'm not so sure. I haven't bet on this. I thought the previous game was the best spot. Spain had to get that stench out of the way, that bad taste in their mouth. Here, I don't know if it's, maybe they win 3-1, 2-0, you know, something like that. I'm in no rush to lay 2.5 goals and $1.35.
11: Yeah, this is, again, an interesting group here, group number A, Spain being one of the pre-tournament favorites. So we'll keep you monitored here on this. We're only 2 minutes in, so we'll let you know that we are getting a corner coming up right now. So we'll let you know if anything comes out of that one. As Doug mentioned, we did have a 4-0 win yesterday by Japan. That was the late game if you're out on the East Coast. Actually, late game if you're, no matter where you are here in this one. While we were on air, we saw Netherlands take care of Sweden 5-1. Really never in doubt. We were in the middle of segments and we looked down. Oh, another goal.
12: Three-way line, that was a cheap money line.
11: Yeah.
12: After I thought during the game, I was like, oh, this must have been predicted as a blowout because I wasn't completely locked into that price going into it. But no, that would have been a rocking chair win for a, what, $1.30 favorite on the three-way line.
11: Yeah, a couple of different guys had two goals there for Netherlands there in that one. Germany 2-1 over the Ivory Coast. Now, this one was a sweat, especially if you were a Germany backer for the entire tournament, as Germany down in this one, Doug, for a decent amount of time and then has to get the very, very late goal to go up 2-1 and win this thing. But
12: That came after the Ivory Coast had a breakaway.
11: Yes.
12: Late, maybe even in stoppage time. The cross pass. And there was the one timer. Now it was a righty who had to face the inner goal, and it wasn't perfect. He tried to one touch it to set up a perfect shot, and then the defense caught him. And man, it was right there for the one touch. Now easy for me to say, but the reaction across the world has been, oh my God, how'd that guy not one touch it?
11: We had a conversation off air yesterday, and that was another one of the moments that I had yesterday where I'm going, just shoot the ball. Yeah. What are you doing? Like, you have a 0% chance of scoring if you do not get off a shot.
12: Yeah, it was a deer and fox moment. Yeah. That's what it felt like to a certain extent. But look, I mean, I always say this about refs who choke. I mean, everyone can choke. A coach can choke. A player can choke. A ref. He just overthought it, and he tried to do too much, right? Very painful. The moment was big, but it was right there. And then, of course, Germany not only avoided that shot attempt, but then ended up winning.
11: That clinches their knockout stage berth. First time since 2014, actually, for this German squad. So 2-1 there over the Ivory Coast. And then we get a tie there in on a draw. Okay, draw. There you go. Draw. Ecuador and Curacao Eloy Room, if you have not heard of him, he is Curaçao's keeper. 15 saves. It is the most by any goalkeeper in 90 minutes of a World Cup match since 1966.
12: I like it because you and I discussed, yeah, as you referenced, we want all shots to be on goal.
11: Yes.
12: Like,
11: yes.
12: None of this firing it, and then obviously it's not easy when the ball's spinning at you and you have the one touch from outside the box. I get some of those. But way too often I feel that these shots are sailed over the goal. So I like in that game that the opponent put 15 on net that he had to save, make the goalie make the save.
11: Yeah, it was awesome. And again, there was the highlights. Like, this is something about soccer we scream about. Like, guys, it's a pretty big goal. I understand it's not always going to be on goal, but let's try to make it on goal.
12: They're like, yeah, idiots. Like, we've thought of this. Yes. You're not the first person. Right. It's just, you know, but I will say with the goal so big and the goalie not knowing, I mean, there's been some strong side lows from the wing that have gone because the goalie's expecting the weak side shot or the cross. Again, put it on net. There's stuff off the fingertips. There's been some ridiculous goaltending also in the Mexico game, right? Sometimes you just make the guy make the mistake. Make him play.
11: Chris Vasile will join us a little bit later in the show. We've got Belgium, Iran. We've got Uruguay, Cape Verde. We also have New Zealand and Egypt coming, so we'll get his thoughts on all of those as well as just the big picture out there as well on the soccer side of things. We got a 9-3 victory, Oklahoma over North Carolina yesterday. And this Oklahoma team, as we said yesterday, was like, I think that North Carolina is better top to bottom. I do not want to get in the middle of what has become a ridiculous freight train. The 11th seeded SEC team is one win away from winning the College World Series.
12: Right, and I liked the under yesterday, yeah, and there was a million runs with two outs in the first inning. But besides that, I said that the dog had value with the plus money, right, because it was a pretty fair, you know, even match based on what people told me about the starting pitching matchup. But to your point, the hot hand has been the Sooners. And you said something yesterday that completely caught me off guard. This best-of-three series has not needed a game, yeah, three for almost a decade.
11: It's been a while since we've had someone come back from 0-2. And the interesting thing for me, whenever I
12: the team that was lost game one,
11: yeah,
12: ended
11: has
12: up
11: a comeback from the first, right, one. I just look at this Oklahoma team. It's a completely different team from what we saw the majority of the season. I can't even put into words what's going on. They have a player on their team, Doug, that had zero home runs through the first 31 games of the year. And has 18 home runs since. I mean, like, it is just the craziest thing. College sports, I don't buy it in the pros, whatever. But in college sports, there's something about it. There's something about getting hot and everyone rallying around each other. There's more rah-rah in college
12: sports. Okay, so you think it's rah-rah. I'm going to play devil's advocate here because I really don't know the answer. I always say this in college hoops. Teams are allowed to get better, especially at that age. In college basketball, you start in November and you're playing in April, right? In theory, the championship game. So you're allowed to get better. Look at the Knicks, right? Yes, they figured out running the offense through Towns. I mean, Mike Brown all season had trouble figuring out his starting rotation because he didn't know who, like, tried Josh Hart on the bench. So they kind of unlocked some things by the end of the season, especially with a new coach. Mm. In baseball, does that happen? I mean, maybe the home run example that you brought up, I can't explain. Yeah. But some guys are allowed to improve, especially when it's like basketball, and there's so much cohesion and chemistry and flow and nuance of an offense, much like UConn, right? Because the complexities of Hurley's offense may take a while for transfers and whatnot to figure it out. Baseball, with being so much of a one-on-one sport with the batter and the pitcher, I can't explain it. But to your point, like the game slows down, you get the hot hand, don't get in front of that train.
11: Yeah, and I think, you know, they are children. So, yes, they can obviously probably get better at a much rapid rate. And then also, guys are younger than we've seen before. Lots of freshman contributors, sophomore contributors, and like maybe it does take half a season sometimes because you might see one guy that throws 90 the whole time you're in high school.
12: Correct.
11: You know, and now you're seeing it every single day that you go out there, right? And so maybe it takes you a little time.
12: And you had a great point yesterday. Another one. I'm propping you up. There's some of these guys that would have already been drafted or in college, so I would say the quality of the college pitching and quality of college players across the board is better because guys with NIL and now are staying in school or at least going to college, like that stud freshman starter you mentioned.
11: If Major League Baseball has their way, we will not have any more high school kids heading into heading into the draft. They're going to try to get rid of that. That's part of the collective bargaining agreement stuff that they're putting out there. They're saying with NIL now and the development, it's basically like, I'm sure the minor leagues are like, okay, really seriously. They're like, college baseball is basically
12: it is a
11: development thing now, right? And so we see these guys that are super top-tier prospects, your Paul Skeens and things of the world. They're just making kind of a pit stop in the minors and going straight to the majors, you know, and that's kind of what Major League Baseball is saying, is with the way that college baseball has advanced, we don't need you coming straight from high school anymore.
12: All of this is, and obviously I know we're up against the clock, but all the money and everything that college athletes, it's just a raise. Before, they used to get tuition and board, room and board. Now they get that plus cash. So it's just a raise. Everyone got a bump in their salary. And the raise has made it so some people are changing their path, their communal. And by the way, Spain cross
11: there
12: and a one-touch sliding goal. So we're on the board there.
11: Did not take long for the minus 1,100 favorite to get on the board. The 10-minute mark there. As they take a 1-0 lead. When we come back, we do have the U.S. Open still to talk about. What did we see in Major League Baseball? Does that change anything as we head into today's Major League Baseball slate? Just getting started here. Ready, set, bet. VSiN, the Sports Betting Network.
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0: one of our pet peeves just happened. I mean, soccer's hard, and I get it, and it's pros, and there was someone in the way. This shot, Doug, would not have gone in on a goal that was 60 feet high.
1: A drive-in movie theater screen?
0: Yeah, yeah. I mean, it would not have gone in on a 60-foot high goal.
1: Yeah, it was a ricochet off the goalie, so it wasn't this high-paced pass, and it was just sitting there. And like you said, there were some defenders in the way and the firing line, but you got to put it on net. So that's our. It's almost like we spoke it into existence.
0: I know.
1: And it was nowhere close. It was like a field goal.
0: We were so impressed by the first goal, and then it's followed right up with one of the ones that literally would not have gone in on a 40-foot goal. But, hey, it is what it is. 1-0 right now. Minus 1,100 favorite Spain here in this one. We will keep you updated. Over in Major League Baseball yesterday, just want to hit on a few things real quick. We talked about the Cubs getting to go ahead and getting to the Blue Jays early on in that, and then we go off air. And then they blow it yet again. And this Cubs team that had two different 10-game win streaks early on in the season is 13-25 since the end of that second 10-game win streak. So since May the 9th, 13-25 for this Cubs squad. They squander it. They lose 8-6 to this Blue Jays team. And Doug, I just look, and that's what we were talking about. I don't know if I can't take this Cubs team seriously. I just cannot take them seriously.
1: Yeah, you nailed it yesterday, just the inconsistency of it all. And didn't they also have a double-digit losing streak this year?
0: Yeah.
1: Or something like that? You know, look, the old saying, I get better the luckier I get, right? I mentioned first five, and that's my preference when I like the starting pitching matchup. And the Cubs were against Patrick Corbin. We wanted to isolate the lefty. Knowing Corbin, if you're going to bet against him, then he's probably not going to last past five innings. That's the wager. And we got there thanks to the three-run shot in the third inning, and then eventually the Cubs' bullpen. But what was puzzling to me is that the Blue Jays' bullpen was the one that was supposed to be taxed because of the Friday's game that was a marathon, you know, that the Cubs won in a couple touchdowns they put up. So that surprised me. But, if you're betting, that's the beauty of these menus that we have right now and the proliferation of fantasy. It's just so much out there with the stats and the props. You literally can trim the fat, right? Whatever your angle is. Like in the old days, we would say, I like the Cubs because of X, Y, and Z. Well, now you can just bet X, Y, and Z, right? You don't need
0: to
1: bring in some of the other variables. Now, you get lucky, like I said, with the Cubs first five, but because the Cubs could have been, I don't know, 1-1 after five or 5-5 after five. Let's say Corbin still gets rocked, and then you really should be betting Corbin earned runs allowed over, hits allowed over, total number of outs, under, strikeout. You know, there's so many things you can bet that really isolates the one angle you have on a game, and I think that's the beauty of these vast menus we have now for sports betting.
0: And you look at this Cubs team, 15 games over 500 at one point, now sitting on the season at a 40-37 record and 6.5 games back of Brewers, so pretty brutal there. The Brewers blew a lead of their own.
1: They're human.
0: They're in the ninth inning
1: to
0: the Braves. Yeah, so they were up. They blew it 4-3 there in that one. And this is where we said yesterday about the first five bets, right, is you don't know what these managers are going to do. And so I'm taking nothing away from the Brewers. They're one of the best teams in baseball. However, for whatever reason, it had been Uribe had been the setup guy. They had gone back to McGill as the closer, and that's kind of how they were going to do things. Well, instead, they decided to, let's try something different because this has been working, so let's just try something different. They bring in Ashby to try to get the save. He blows it. Braves win 4-3. And, this is why, to drive home your point, right? I mean, you don't know how these managers are going to pull the strings after the starters come out. And this is a classic case.
1: Yeah, now first five, I believe, and I'm looking it up right now, would have lost anyway, right?
0: So no
1: they would have
0: good.
1: Won 2-1. They got two in the top of the fifth. And I had it on Friday night. I got lucky with the miss. That's just my preference. And I said yesterday, about 9 times out of 10, I'll do in baseball a first five bet instead of a game bet. Now, usually because I put so much emphasis on the starting pitching. So that's my approach. I also do pitcher props, things like that. Now, you have bad beats. You have lucky wins because of – as long as you're consistent, I think when you're going back and forth, unless you have a substantial reason for it, then you're just, you're flipping coins at some point. As long as you maintain consistency and you have your approach, now it's factored into the odds, right? Certain guys will have, like the Yankees game today, facing Burns with the Reds. The first five skewed towards the Reds, but the game line, the home team, and, in theory. So It will skew it, but I don't think it's enough sometimes with the pitching matchups.
0: Phillies destroy the Mets 15-3. Schwarber hit three homers. Bryce Harper hit for the cycle. We

0: position players pitching in that one, the whole nine yards. Marlins got it done against the Giants. And as we said, the best record in baseball in the month of June is the Miami Marlins. You got Travis Bazzana erupts. He is now third in your rookie of the year over in the American League. Four hits, two homers, five RBI in an 8-1 win over Houston in that one. We had Adam Burke on. He liked the over in the Twins and Diamondbacks. It just barely got there. It was 16-8 in that one. So, yeah, just barely got there on the over. And then we talked about Paul Skeens heading up to Coors Field. And this is why you can't take the Pirates seriously. He shoves. They lose because they can't hit. 2-1 loss for Skeens, who goes, strikes out eight, so he gets over the prop anyway with all of that. One of the interesting things, I go in and look at the pitch things. We were talking about the reason why Coors is so hard is because these, you know, the pitches don't move as much. Skeens throws a splitter about 12% of the time. He threw zero yesterday.
1: Interesting.
0: So he just got rid of the pitch yesterday. So obviously, I don't know if it was in warm-ups, if it was just data that they ran, if it was the last time he pitched there, whatever it might be. But he throws splitters about 12% of the time. It's a strikeout pitch. Obviously, when you throw 98, you come in with a 93-mile-an-hour splitter. It's very, very hard to hit. But he threw none of them yesterday.
1: Yeah, you mentioned the Pro Picks page. You mentioned Adam Burke's over. I was on the under in that game and the first five because I thought Skeens would be fine there. I didn't realize he would adjust his repertoire so significantly, but glad we got there. It was a wild game, by the way. The Pirates had first and third, nobody out in the ninth. I think we went strikeout, strikeout. And the old runner's interference with the grounder to third. He hits the third baseman's mitt. It was a bizarre unfolding of events. Now, it was a 2-1 final, so I think my under 10.5 would have been fine. But we got there, and we got there on the Marlins, so I was happy with some of the results there. But that's really interesting that Skeens adapted. Maybe more pitchers should actually consider that.
0: Yeah, it was fascinating to him. This is like, 12% of the time is significant, especially when it's your strikeout pitch, and he just abandoned it completely. Yesterday, we are underway over there. The leaders won't start teeing off until, when I say leaders, there's one guy who's six in front of everybody, Wyndham Clark. But we start to get them about the end of the show here. About 11, 11:30 is when we start to get some of these guys out on the course. But Wyndham Clark holding a six-stroke lead over Scotty Scheffler and Sahith Theegala and Tom Kim and Sam Stevens as we head into Sunday. And, Doug, you looked and you go, man, he's only minus 240, minus 250, minus 260, something like that. And I guess it has everything to do with the fact that one of those names behind him is Scotty Scheffler. It probably has everything to do with the fact that yesterday two very proven pros went three over in Xander and Morikawa. If for whatever reason Wyndham Clark went three over today and then you get a three under from Scotty Scheffler, now we're talking playoff, we're talking tie. So I'm guessing that's why this number is where it's at. But you just look at what Wyndham did yesterday, and it's less about what he did and what he didn't do, and he didn't go out and put up big numbers. And that's basically the thing yesterday. Only two under par rounds all day yesterday out on that course. We saw and we thought the conditions were going to be difficult, and that's exactly what happened in the afternoon.
1: Yeah, obviously a couple things factoring into this price right now at DraftKings at minus 240. First and foremost, it's the U.S. Open. It's not any of the other majors. So the course is playing difficult, so it's going to be hard for someone to – shave that many strokes when he shot what even par yesterday, right? So the fact that but with that being said, he could blow up. Like if he had a six shot lead in any other tournament, he'd be like minus 1500 or something ridiculous like that. Now the other part of this is, by the way, since we started talking, Spain has scored twice. It's now 3-0. We're about halfway through.
0: You're
1: the first,
0: covering already. Yeah, you're covering
1: halfway
0: the
1: through the first half. So we're not even at the first water break yet. If I'm an odds maker, what they do is they're not afraid of money coming in on Wyndham Clark. They don't sweat out the minus 240 wagers. They sweat out the other ones. So they're going to shade towards the favorite and let and suppress sort of the odds elsewhere. Typically, that's what they do. Now, if they took a monster bet in this one-way market on Wyndham Clark, then they would move it up to $3 or something like that. But for now, they don't care if people win a bunch of minus 240s because they're going to win every other bet. And going back to the bets from Thursday, Friday, Saturday, Sunday, and they're not that liable on Wyndham Clark. You can just tell from the leaderboard and the odds board, if they had a bunch of big bets that came in on Wyndham Clark pre-flop before the tournament, they'd be juicing Wyndham Clark because they want no more Wyndham Clark. So they balance their risk in these situations and the fact that he's got Scotty Scheffler in the final group. I wonder if that's factoring into the odds.
0: Yeah, I mean, you just look at this profile and he putted very well. Around the green was very well. Everything he did was really, really good. Guys, Our NFL betting guide is coming out on the 22nd. 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You can go in, not only those betting guides, but every single article, every single projection, all the video access as well. 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
0: Matt and Doug here on the desk as we watch Spain take a 3-0 lead. Before we get to the 30-minute mark of this game, we said that the spread in this was 2.5 goals. We are currently covering that number. And if this keeps up here, Let's do it. Two touchdowns? Can we get a little, you know, a little 14 spot here?
1: Pro Bettor told me this, a couple decades ago. The best thing in sports betting, the wager you want is a focused favorite, right? So when you lay it, when there's a big favorite or there's any favorite, it usually accounts for the flat spot, the hang, you know, just the going through the motions, playing mm-hmm. with their food, not trying to blow a team out kind of thing. But when you get one that's focused, that's the best because on paper they're better, and if they play with, you know, the utmost effort and focus and intensity, then they should cover, right? So that's what we had in the previous game. Spain was coming off the draw, and then I had them -2.5 goals, and they covered, but I think it was 3-0. So I laid off this time because you don't have them off a bad performance of a draw where they were just sort of an embarrassment, all things considered, based on the expectations. I didn't think we'd get this effort and performance to start the game, but clearly they're picking up where they left off the last game, and they're on a mission being one of the World Cup favorites.
0: We have a first pitch here coming in about an hour here in the Reds and the Yankees. Elmer Rodriguez on the hill for the Yankees. Chase Burns is going for the Reds. If we look out here, slightly shaded towards the Yankees at -118, at least over at DraftKings at home. -102 over there on the Reds. A flat 9 is our total here in this one. Now, Chase Burns has been one of the best pitchers in baseball all year long. The advanced statistics back up the surface stats as well. You can see a season-long ERA of just over 2 at 2.01. It's backed up by a 2.8. When you have an ERA that low, the expectancy is always going to be a little bit higher. But, I mean, a 2.8 ERA expected is absolutely fantastic. Right at a 1 whip, his strikeout rate nearly 30%, and his walk rate is sub 10%. If you were building a pitcher, Doug, this is how you'd want to build him, and that's what Chase Burns is delivering.
1: I love him. I've been betting on him really since he came up in his debut against the Yankees, by the way. It was in Cincinnati. It wasn't in the Bronx, but he had a bunch of strikeouts, did give up some runs. Obviously, that was a year ago. But he was the number 2 overall pick out of Wake Forest, very talented, and he's lived up to the expectations. You mentioned the game line. This is fascinating. This is what we were discussing yesterday and, you know, just a little bit ago today. The money line. Huge difference between the first 5 and the game line. Chase Burns, not only favored on the game line, the first 5. Mm. So the Yankees are favored on the game line. The first 5, the Reds are favored. But not just that, -$1.40. That's a distinct difference. You're looking at like a 60-cent difference from the Yankees being $1.20 favored on the game line to the Reds on the first 5 being $1.40. And that's obviously solely because of Chase Burns. And frankly, I like the Reds first 5 on that -140 because he's that special. And the Yankees, you know, obviously they've been pretty solid without Judge, mm-hmm. but going against Burns is a much different story.
0: Yeah, I mean, this guy has just, I mean, gotten it done all season long. A reminder here, obviously on the Yankee side of things, despite the fact that they have not had Aaron Judge here for a while, this team has continued to hit. They've continued to win, but it is, You don't go up against guys like Burns very often here.
1: Would you play the game line on the Reds? Is it enough? I mean, see, obviously, if you mm-hmm. win the first 5 or you're tied, if you win the first 5, you're going to be an in-game favorite on the game line going into the 6th inning. I wonder if it's too much that I talk about how much I mm-hmm. bet first 5. I wonder if this money line split is reason enough to bet the Reds game line. They're not like the bad news Bears. If they're up 2-0 or 4-2 or something mm-hmm. going into the 6th inning, yes, you have a cashed bet that you now have to sweat out for 4 more innings, but that's a big difference. -$1.42 compared to plus money.
0: Yeah, I think the way that if I'm trying to look at this alternate is just, so Elmer Rodriguez's splits are horrific. Like he is so bad against righties, and this is where I think you get at least decent numbers because none of these righties in this lineup for Cincinnati are your superstars, right? So it's not like, oh, yeah, sure, you want to play Aaron Judge against whatever. So, no, I mean, you're talking Blake Dunn and Spencer Steer and Noel V. Marte and Tyler Stevens. You know, these are the righties that are in the lineup. However, in a fantastic matchup here in this one. So I think if I'm looking at alternate ways to get in on this, it would be kind of like whatever total bases over 1.5, like different things like that with any of these right-handed
1: hitters.
0: I'm
1: torn because I think I'm going to bet both. Mm-hmm. Reds first 5. I do like my first 5s, but this is one example where the split and difference in the game line versus the first 5 is offsetting my perceived advantage in the Reds. I think that's a smart move by the odds makers to do it this drastically, because I do think Burns is that special. I've never seen it, honestly. I've never seen it this significant. Not only a switch in favorites, but to be 60-cent difference is ridiculous.
0: So we walked into the studio today. Those of you who were with us yesterday, we walked in the studio today. It was basically like we had Cigar Guy sitting out here. So the second we start the show, 9 a.m. Pacific, guys just huffing a stogie down. Fired a second one up at 10:30. We walk in. It was as if he smoked them in here. Like, I mean, like, so this must have just been packed with cigar smokers. Now we have a flying object in here,
1: yes,
0: as well.
1: Yes.
0: So anyone that's watching, yeah, if anyone has seen Doug kind of have to do, there's also a flying object in the studio as well. So we're dealing with cigar smoke, flying objects, whatever. This is our flu game, Doug. We're going to power through.
1: That's right. Yeah, we're playing hurt here. Yeah. I loved how you said it yesterday during, it was at the interview with Adam, and it's, you're like, this guy smoked, and I'm like, just so people at home, when you say this guy, it's not me. It's this guy down there.
0: Yeah, right.
1: In the sports book. Right. Yeah. I just want to make sure I don't have a stogie below the desk here.
0: Right behind the glass. And yeah, it's as if he just came right in the studio and got it done. Milwaukee and Atlanta also in about an hour. This is Gasser versus Elder. And we talked about Milwaukee blowing that lead yesterday, giving it back to Atlanta. It's about minus 115 in favor of Atlanta at home, about minus 105. Brewers on the road as dogs. Another flat nine here in this one as far as the total goes. You look at these guys, and neither one of them over their last handful of starts really blows you away. Gasser with a 4.88 ERA on the season, but it is backed up at least by an expected that's a whole point lower, so he has been at least a little bit unlucky. Elder can kind of be along the same lines here. Last three games kind of blown up, but the expected is a full point and a half lower, so I don't know. I hate these where my eyes saw one thing, the advanced stats tell me another thing. How do I interpret what's going on with all of this? I couldn't get to a play.
1: You talked about it with the Sooners, mm-hmm. and just the fact that they're on a run and a vibe. This Braves team is special. Now, before the last couple weeks, last month, mm-hmm. Brewers, I'm like, I can't bet against them.
0: Yep.
1: They find ways to win. They obviously have great starting pitching. Not the case today, per se. You don't have the Miz or one of the other guys. I'm a little uneasy betting against Atlanta, even without Acuna, just because they're just mm-hmm. playing so great. And like you said, they've come back twice now against the Brewers. Typically, I like fading teams that are going for a sweep, but Atlanta's been so resilient and so tough and so good all year. I want no part of fading them. And you know what? Maybe the Brewers are coming back to earth a little bit. You don't want to overreact to what you last saw. That's the kiss of death in sports betting. And sometimes you have to anticipate versus react. But this is an easy game for me to just sit on the sidelines for.
0: This one was a toughie, and I'm not going to say that I'm not going to pull the trigger on the Marlins at home against the Giants. Giants can't hit at all, but they do have Logan Webb on the hill. I kind of like to bet against Logan Webb because Logan Webb is viewed as a frontline ace, where in my opinion, the stats kind of tell me that he is more of just a really – he's a good pitcher. You know, he's a good – he's not great. And so with that, the plus 119, what, plus 120-ish, I just don't know is quite enough for me because gusto is horrible, and that's the biggest problem here. It's like I actually think this Marlins team can hit Logan Webb. If you look at Logan Webb, strikeout rate down again – this year, hard contact rate up a ton. Like, he's just not he's not a frontline ace. He's just a really good pitcher. But gusto is, any way you shake it, just horrible.
1: Well,
0: he doesn't strike anybody out. He walks too many people. He gets up tons of hard contact. It's just nothing to love about.
1: So this is where I present to you what I was discussing mm-hmm. earlier in terms of isolating your wager. Now, when you bet against a pitcher or you bet on a pitcher, you're really needing more to happen than you mm-hmm. as you put out the chance. For example, if you bet on Chase Burns, like we were talking, you need the Reds offense to do something as well, but you really just want to isolate Burns. So here, if you want to fade Webb because you think the market thinks too highly of him and you think the you don't have to worry about gusto. You can just bet Logan Webb props. Hits allowed, 5.5. It's about $1.45. You can bet the over there. Mm-hmm. You don't even care what happens with the Giants offense. Frankly, you want a lot of runs because then they're more likely to leave Webb in there to eat some innings. So earn runs allowed as well. You can bet Webb over 2.5 at plus money. So if you think the Marlins lineup can get to Webb plus money at over 2.5, Just isolate your wager and trim, you know, block out the noise, trim the fat.
0: Dude, whatever this thing is, dude, it's not even a house fly. Like, it flies fast. Like, it's like, yeah, it's like,
1: we need Mr. Miyagi and the chopsticks.
0: This is thing is like a jet plane, like, coming through here, like, just darting through us, like, left and right. It's unreal. I actually thought about the over just as well. It's sitting at a flat 8. If I think the Marlins can do a little bit here against Webb, and then I think Gusto's a gas can, then even as poor as the Giants hit, this guy should be able to. To give up some runs. So, again, we'll circle back to that one before it gets going. Probably have a bet into the account there. But when we come back, we're going to talk some World Cup here. Chris Vasile going to join us. What bets are we going to throw in the accounts? Don't go anywhere. Visa in the Sports Betting Network.
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0: Ready, Set, Bet here on a Sunday for those following along at home. We are about plus 3,000 to kill this flying object. It's like the Usain Bolt of flying objects. The thing just moves with such rapid rate of speed. Don't know if we're going to get it. We'll let you know. We'll keep you updated here at the top of every single segment because we know you're living along with us here in this one.
1: Hopefully the audio guy doesn't want to kill us because we're smacking our hands.
0: This is unbelievable, man. It's like he won't just leave us alone either. There he is right there, just right around my head. Okay, now joining us here on the guest line, Chris Vasile is going to join us and talk a little World Cup. Maybe there's something to get in on here, Chris. 3-0 in favor of Spain as we are approaching the end of the first half. What did you think of this one heading in, and is there any sort of live angle for the people out there if they want to get involved?
2: Yeah, so I think the biggest takeaway heading into this game for Spain was just kind of everybody needs to kind of like relax and kind of take a step back. You know, sometimes in sports, you know, you just have one of those games where you dominate possession and just the goals don't follow. I think obviously the addition of Lamine Yamal back to the starting lineup, that kind of gives them the boost that they needed to kind of get that offense more fluid. You know, I did think the goals were going to come in this game. I did pivot to the corner market over 7.5 at minus 120 for the full game. I still think we're sitting on a winner here. I think Spain's going to camp out in the second half in the Saudi end, and the corners are going to start piling up. So if they're kind of looking for like a live in-game bet, I think corners is a way to attack Spain, you know, where they can kind of pick their number of corners where they can rack up.
1: You just touched on my next question. By the way, I got my wires crossed. I was thinking of Brazil and then Spain, so I confused myself a little bit ago in the show. This was the bounce-back game for Spain, and already they're covering. Why would you say corners makes more sense than laying a bigger number on Spain and the spread of the goals? Because if you think they're going to be camped out, won't they convert either of these corners, or won't the Saudi Arabia continue to struggle to defend and prevent Spain from scoring more goals?
2: That's definitely a good thought, Doug. I mean, you're looking at kind of a spread now that's kind of pushing, what, 4.5 maybe? So you're looking for two or three goals in the second half. You know, relatively speaking, when you're looking at the corner markets, you just kind of want to play out wide, obviously through Lamal, through Cucurella on the other side. And you're just kind of making Saudi Arabia turn and kind of defend for their lives. I do like a little bit more of the corner market just based on some last-ditch defending by Saudi Arabia. Spain might be able to take out their foot off the gas pedal, maybe 75, 80 minutes or so. But I do think the corners are there. Counting on, another three goals doesn't happen too often when you're talking about, like, World Cup competition.
0: You can find Chris's work over at Covers at MC_Silly3 over on the Twitter machine as well. Chris, we had you on before the competition started. You said that the U.S. might raise some eyebrows. Then we had you on after the first game, and, hey, they definitely raised some eyebrows. Now we're two games in. They've won the group. What do you think of this U.S. team, and what do you expect here in game number 3 in particular, given the card situation, the injury situation, nothing to play for, et cetera, et cetera?
2: Yeah, the U.S. obviously turning some heads. I think Mauricio Pochettino deserves a ton of credit for finally getting this team to play to its strengths instead of trying to, imitate the upper echelons of, like, the Spains and the Frances. They're athletic, physical, aggressive. They play much more direct. You saw the speed difference in terms of, the attackers versus the Australian defenders in the last game. So, yeah, it's hats off to Pochettino there. I do think the United States are in a good spot, moving forward. The third game, not much to play for, essentially. They've wrapped up the group. So, yeah, you could definitely rotate the squad, rest Pulisic for another game here, maybe get him, 10 minutes of just kind of warm-up action in that final game if you need to. But, yeah, it's kind of hard to handicap that game where, it's essentially a friendly. Nobody's playing for anything. But I think the United States are poised to make a possible deep run, quarterfinals, maybe even semifinals if the chips fall in the right spot.
1: You mentioned that next game, and I want to talk more about that. By the way, Spain got a corner while we were talking not too long ago, so well done there. We just had the odds for the next game. Obviously, U.S. has won the group, so they cashed that. They're on to the next round, but they still have to play this game. Typically, in World Cup history, when you have a team like this, that Turkey was supposed to actually compete with the U.S., but they've lost their first two matches. Matt was talking yesterday. I thought it was a good thought, at least. Is this team going to play reckless? Will we see red cards out of Turkey? Like, they have nothing to lose? Will the U.S. even try, or will their bench players try harder as we got the fly back in the studio? So how do we approach this three-way betting? Because the U.S. is slightly favored in the three-way line. Like, what do we typically see in this last game of group play in World Cup history?
2: Yeah, it's honestly a tough handicap because, like you said, like the backups for the United States, they're going to get plenty of run here. They're going to obviously want to prove themselves that they can step in when their name's called, you know, down the line in the, you know, the round of 16 or the quarterfinals when, you know, everything's kind of the pressure's raised. I don't think we're going to get an amateur-ish performance from Turkey. I think they're still going to be professional. I think they're going to still try to go out and, you know, win the game and try to save some face because, like you mentioned, Turkey was supposed to be the team that challenged the United States for that group top spot. So I do think we're going to get a competitive game. You know, on the money line, I would probably lean toward a draw just based on kind of, you know, neither team has anything to play for and they're just kind of might be content with just kind of, you know, competing, but, you know, playing out that 90 minutes as is. A lower scoring game probably would be in the cards as well, but it's still going to be competitive and both teams are still going to try to, you know, put on a good show for the fans.
0: Our next game, Belgium and Iran. This is Belgium minus 240, 7-1 Iran, and then plus 380 on the three-way line here in this one. Chris, any thoughts for our listeners out there?
2: Yeah, so I played the over here, 2.5 at minus 125. I watched both these group games pretty closely, Belgium versus Egypt, Iran versus New Zealand. You know, one thing that noticed out to me was their defense are both teams' defense are suspect. Egypt had plenty of chances. New Zealand had plenty of chances against Iran. I'm honestly shocked that those games finished level the way that, you know, they were wide open. I do think that's going to concern both managers, but what doesn't concern me is their ability to create the chances themselves. I think Belgium's going to do the heavy lifting here, probably net at least 2 goals in this contest. I know they're missing Jeremy Doku through illness, but they still got world-class players across that attack. I think Iran can pack a punch offensively as well. So we're looking for more of a wide-open game that has plenty of chances, and I think we're going to cash a ticket here on the over 2.5 goals.
1: All right, anything else stand out to you, whether it's later today or the next couple days? Is there a play that you've really isolated that you're saying, okay, this is a good situation? Because we talk about situational handicapping all the time. Yesterday, our guest loved Japan's team total over 1.5, and it got there easily in the first half, and they tallied a couple more just because goal differential really mattered for the Japanese. Anything moving forward that you have circled?
2: Yeah, so the Japan team total was a great call. I was on that myself yesterday, and that was just one of those games where it just kind of all lined up perfectly. If we're looking forward to tomorrow's slate, France versus Iraq, I'm personally playing the France corner over 7.5 at minus 110. This game is going to kind of be similar to what we're seeing in Spain versus Saudi Arabia, where it's just kind of basically one team dominating possession, living the attacking third, getting their defenders to turn and kind of defend for their lives. You know, we saw France flip the switch in the second half in about a half an hour span versus Senegal. They've got world-class talent across the pitch. I think they're capable of racking up these corners. And in another kind of side bet there, we're looking at over 1.5 first half goals in that same game. I think France is going to kind of carry that momentum of that second half for Senegal. And I think they're just going to go blitz Iraq, just similar to what we're seeing with Spain here. So yeah, France over 7.5 corners and over 1.5 first half goals.
0: Chris, out there in the futures market, France plus 380, Spain 5-1 as we watch them up big here. England 6-1, Argentina 8-1. Everybody else's double digits are longer. As we look right now, someone parachuting in, they have no bets in their account. They want to throw something in there, but they don't want a short shot. They don't want to bet France. They don't want to bet Spain. Is there anything that you would say, you know what, there's at least a path for Team X?
2: Yeah, right now that would probably be Morocco. I think they put in 2 of the best group stage performances so far.
0: 35-1. I like that.
2: Yeah, they're getting good value. Like, they're kind of the dark horse that it's not really a dark horse. Like, there's a big debate going on who's a dark horse and who's not. So dark horse, I think anybody outside of the top, you know, 10 in terms of favoritism for the outright championship there. But yeah, Morocco's put in 2 great performances. You know, if they win the group, they got a, you know, an easier path than if they don't win the group, that the final game is going to come down to probably goal differential because both Brazil and Morocco tied each other. So yeah, 35-1, that's a good shout. And yeah, I think they can turn some heads and make some noise down the line.
0: He is Chris Seeley. You can find him over at Covers at MC underscore Seeley 3 over on the Twitter machine as well. Chris, appreciate the time and good luck.
2: Thank you. Have a good one.
0: Doug, you don't have to twist my arm for a 35
1: to 1. I've actually heard some Morocco buzz. I'm trying to think. It was almost like Burns coming into the weekend for the U.S. Open. A lot of sharp people were saying Morocco. If you need a long shot, Morocco's the team.
0: Don't have to twist my arm for a 35 to 1 on an event that I know almost nothing about, and someone else tells me, there's a shot there. Sounds good. I could get that into the account. No problem. When we come back, we'll update the scoreboard out there. And, of course, we're going to continue looking at these Major League Baseball games. A couple more best to throw in the account.
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0: Ready to set bet here on VSiN, the Sports Betting Network. Matt Brown, Doug Kazarian here on the desk in Las Vegas, world's largest sports book out here behind us. Happy Father's Day to everybody out there. Resetting what's going on in the sports world as we sit right now. And Spain took no time to take a very big lead there. It was a 2.5-goal spread. They are covering that here at halftime.
1: Yeah, I mean, this is what I was referencing earlier, and I got confused because Brazil was in a similar situation and things like that. Brazil coming off a tie, right? An unexpected draw, laying 2.5, focus favorite. That's what you want to bet on. Those are the best situations in sports. Spain off a much more surprising draw, 13-1 or something was the draw payout against Cape Verde. But today, laying 2.5, and they obviously were looking to respond, and they have. So we get the focus favorite minus the 2.5, minus 130. They're up 3-0. Are we still on the water break, or is it halftime?
0: We're halftime.
1: We're at halftime. Yes. Okay. So that's the question is now, we just had Chris describing, he thought corners were the play because he's like, you just don't score that many goals. But we saw Germany in its opener, 7-1 winners. This year, for those that are somewhat unfamiliar with the World Cup, we have 50% more teams in the field. So previous World Cups, 32 teams in the World Cup field. Now we have 48. So we might have some lopsided scores that we're not used to seeing in the World Cup, and we've seen a couple. Every once in a while, you'll get one. I think we could, when all said and done, have more than we expected, and that's maybe the gap of talent in some of these groups, especially when you're talking about a world power like Spain and one of the World Cup favorites. So I'm not opposed to laying 4.5 for the game, up 3-0, because they came into this with the right mindset.
0: We talked about the U.S. men's team. Chris still likes them, though. Game 3 is a little spotty. I think that's kind of a one where you're taking a leap of faith, however you want to approach
1: There's
0: that
1: a lot
0: one,
1: of
0: you just
1: unknown.
0: Don't know the strategy. Yeah, you just don't know the strategy as to how they're going to
1: So
0: go
1: typically what I do in these situations, I was talking to an odds maker recently and explaining how I love the NBA playoffs when there's a 3-0 series. And he immediately interrupted. He's like, I hate those situations. Because that's what the odds makers dislike. They dislike injuries, and they dislike outlier unknowns. Because what happens is, look, Cowboys-Eagles, Sunday Night Football, you hang a 3, you know that. You know the power rating. But when there's like a third-string quarterback, like we had Ben DiNucci a couple years ago, they don't know what the true power rating is of the Dallas Cowboys with DiNucci as their quarterback. So when there is variance like this Turkey USA game, I always think you want to lean into the variance. I think the alt lines, I think the red card, just you don't know what's going to happen, but they don't either. So I think that increases the unlikelihood of everything or the likelihood of the unknown. And that's where I think you can lean into variance in these situations, much like an NBA playoff. I'll bet like the backup point guard, TJ McConnell, to be the assist leader for that game. That's where you find value because the market is nowhere near as tight and exact as it is, I don't know, if the NBA Finals is 2-2.
0: What we do know about the U.S. men's national team is by advancing, they will play the round of 32 game on Wednesday, July the 1st. That will be over at Levi's Stadium in Santa Clara. By winning the group, what they did do is they allowed themselves to stay out on the West Coast. So there's no traveling over to the East Coast or anything like that for them. Had they not done that, they could have ended up in Jersey. They could have ended up a couple of other places. So they will stay out on the West Coast in Santa Clara. They will play the third place finisher from either group, B, E, F, I, or J. So there you go. That narrows it down. They will play the third place finisher from one of those five groups. Way too much to still happen here to try to figure out who they will actually be taking on Wednesday, July the 1st, but that is at least what we do know right now. Doug, what we also do know is Wyndham Clark is going to tee off here in about an hour and a half, and he's going to tee off with a 6-stroke lead over there in the U.S. Open, trying to capture his second U.S. Open title. Got it done over at LACC a couple of years ago. Scottie Scheffler is one of the pursuers, and when we say pursuers, one of the guys sitting at one under who is 6 strokes off the lead, and so you have to ask yourself with the odds that are attached out there, and as we say, always shop around. It's about 6-1 on Scottie Scheffler. Do you think 1 in 6 times Scottie Scheffler runs down Wyndham Clark? Wyndham Clark has an absolute blow up, which he's not. He has been the most consistent player in this tournament for 3 rounds. If you think that's the case, if you were getting a fat number, and when I say that, like 7.5, 8-1, something like that, I think you could justify playing Scottie Scheffler. If two more putts, so Scottie Scheffler lost on the greens yesterday, He makes two more putts, and Wyndham Clark doesn't make the eagle putt. This is a completely different conversation. And I know the whole aunt and uncle and thing, whatever else, stuff like that. But, what I'm saying is that was a very real scenario that could have played out, right? I mean, a very real scenario was Scotty makes two more putts. Wyndham doesn't make the eagle putt and just birdies there. And so now we're talking, instead of six strokes apart, they're only four strokes apart. And now we're really having a real discussion and all this. So, again, just you got to decide how much you believe, basically, in Wyndham Clark.
1: I have bet Scheffler in the past when he was plus 650 or plus $6 going into a tournament. I did not do it this weekend because he has demonstrated an inability to kind of find that game, find that putting stroke, find that short game. There's no part of me that thinks he can hang and catch Clark. But the one caveat is that he's in the final group with him. I think lurking. Now, he's not Tiger back in the day.
0: Right.
1: When Tiger's lurking, these guys crumble except Y.E. Yang back at the PGA Championship. Besides that, I think the fact that Scheffler's in the final group does have some sort of impact on Wyndham Clark.
0: And now, if his iron play is like it was yesterday, like, there is at least something's going to run through Wyndham Clark.
1: Sure.
0: So, guy, if you did not watch yesterday, it just... Scotty's irons were back to being Scotty's irons. He just couldn't make a putt. He couldn't putt it in the ocean. I mean, this guy was like dropping dimes over and over and over again. He just couldn't putt at all.
1: And the one he chipped in, was a big one. But I do think it's going to be interesting. And to your point, I think it was Keith Mitchell, who I saw a clip of yesterday. He said he watched the earlier golfers yesterday. And you touched on this on our show yesterday. And I was shocked. Literally, he repeated what you said, is they watch and then they see how firm the greens are. They can extract a lot of information going into their round. So I think these guys are going to be pretty locked in, knowing how the course is playing, how fast the greens are. I think the pin placement yesterday is going to be the hardest of the weekend. I think today it's going to be a little easier or less difficult. I don't think Scheffler's going to catch him. I actually think minus 240 is probably a good bet. I'm not playing it because it's minus 240, and I just don't want to be laying that with so much uncertainty. But to have a six-stroke lead, and just from perspective, the third favorite is a giant drop-off. You're looking at Xander at 25-1, okay? So it really suggests that Scheffler's the only one that can catch him, and all these other guys, like Sahith Theegala is tied with Scheffler on the leaderboard, and he's 27-1. So literally there's nothing separating them on the leaderboard, but you have one guy who's 6-1 and another who's 26-1.
0: It's going to be the real thing here, too, is Scotty's not going to play conservative. So there,
1: good point.
0: So one of two things is going to happen. He's going to make this interesting, or he's going to shoot like 77 because he's going to be just so incredibly aggressive.
1: Which is what he should do.
0: Yeah, that it won't, because finishing second again for Scotty,
1: he doesn't need
0: it. He's going to be super, super aggressive, and it's either going to pay off, or he's going to put up a big number, you know. So if you think it's not going to pay off, you might want to play his over today on whatever the score is.
1: And I think that speaks to Wyndham Clark only being a $2.40 favorite or now $2.45, because somebody, if all these guys are trying to throw bullseyes, right, one of them's going to. I mean, these guys are talented guys. It's not like you and I are trying to make a score, right?
0: I can try all day.
1: All
0: long.
1: These guys, you never know. May have lightning in a bottle, and the stars are going to align. They're going to get the right sleep, and you know, jar it, chip in on one, and all of a sudden the dam breaks, and all of a sudden they're in a groove. So maybe one of these guys groove, but Clark shot even par. He didn't crumble. He has a U.S. Open under his belt. This isn't Mickelson with the six-shot lead going into the final round of the U.S. Open, the one tournament he had yet to win. I think he's going to be steady Eddie today.
0: One more play from the earlier games that is on your card. We have the Cardinals on the road at the Royals. This is Dustin May versus Stephen Kolek. You watch, Dustin May has actually put together a nice little string of starts. Dustin May, you might remember him from his Dodger days, and now over in St. Louis on the season, a 3.75 ERA with a 3.2 expected. Pretty good out of Dustin May, but over the last five starts, a 2.18 ERA backed up by a 1.96 expected, and yet you have decided you're going to oppose him today.
1: I love the Royals today. I don't like them. I love them. A couple things. I don't bet on the Cardinals when they're facing a lefty because they mash lefties. They eat them alive. They're not facing one. Kolek is a righty. That's important. Number two, this is a bet against Dustin May. Now, I like him. I'm a Dodger fan, born and raised in L.A., and I loved Dinger Guard, and I was so bummed when it didn't work out with him with the Blue Crew. But This is the spot. I literally described this yesterday. I like finding pitchers who kind of flirt with no hitters, have a high pitch count. Usually their next game, their arm's just not the same. Now, if you look at Dustin May, he threw 101 pitches as a season high. Now, he threw 101 the previous game, so he threw a one-hitter after his season high 101 pitches. That is shocking to me, but it was against the Padres. You never know. I think at some point his arm's going to be hurting. Now, his previous start, so that was on Tuesday, or two starts ago on the 9th, he had 7 days between starts, and then he had 6 days. So I think he's going to be fine, but I think at some point back-to-back 101-pitch performances, and I think the Royals just, they're kind of in a groove. You talked about the Sooners having that magic. I think right now the Royals have their number. They've come back against the Cardinals the first two games of the series. They're going for the sweep at Kauffman. I don't like this Kansas City offense, but I think right now they're in a little bit of a groove. They're hitting. I think this is a really good bet. I'm going to go first five because I want to fade Dustin May. I really like this bet.
0: Yeah, I don't know. I look at his,
1: I'm getting plus money, too.
0: Yeah, I look at his pitch dynamic, and I wonder if he figured something out. Like, there's a big, there's a pretty big drastic change here of his last five starts, and I'm just curious if he didn't figure something out. But, again, not good enough for me to want to bet at this Kansas City team.
1: If he did,
0: weirdly enough.
1: Great, I'm happy for him because I like him, and he was Syndergaard. He was compared to Syndergaard, right? I just, usually I bet against a guy throwing triple-digit pitch count.
0: Weirdly enough. Is the fourth highest weighted on base for this Royals team over the last 2 weeks in Major League Baseball. If you want to continue the baseball talk, we got the Daily Diamond podcast. Go into wherever you get your podcast. Search for VSiN. 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It's absolutely free. Dave and Jensen break things down for you over there on the Daily Diamond.
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0: Ready, Set, Bet here on VSiN, the Sports Betting Network. Appreciate you guys being with us here on a Sunday. 4-0 now, Spain over Saudi Arabia. We get the corner kick and a goal on the same one.
1: And Chris was right. Our earlier guest saying that Spain's going to have the ball completely in Saudi Arabia's side of the field. And we're seeing that. Now, you wonder if the substitutions are going to start to happen, things like that with fatigue and also the potential for injuries, guys nursing injuries. But Spain.

0: getting treated, I think, in this market like he is still just kind of the super top-line rotation ace guy, where he's just more to me a good pitcher now than a great pitcher. And then Gusto is absolutely terrible. And especially against lefties, they're going to put six lefties in that lineup against him today. So I went over the flat eight still available out there, though there are starting to tick up to some 8.5s out there. So act now if you want the flat eight. In that one, it seems maybe some people were having the same thought that I was.
1: Well, look, the lineups are not elite, but they're not bad, bad. Maybe the Giants can consider bad. Not good, but I think the Marlins, the offense for the Marlins is fine. And honestly, with these guys now, there's other things we discussed. And I was peppering you with options. I was like, hey, you can play Logan Webb props, things like that. But Gusto's bad. So
0: yeah.
1: I can certainly see your reasoning and your rationale for playing over eight.
0: Some of these other games, just in case you're interested, games that didn't make our accounts. We've got the Nationals and the Rays. This is Andrew Alvarez for the Nationals going up against Nick Martinez of the Rays. The Rays are minus 137 home favorites, plus 114 on the road for the Nats. As dogs, 8.5. Your total there in that one. We got the White Sox and Tigers as well that is coming up here shortly. Davis Martin for the White Sox and Keeter Montero for the Tigers. Now, the Tigers are slight favorites at home here over the White Sox. 8.5 the total there in that one. And he got lit up in his last start, Doug, but Davis Martin has actually been a pleasant surprise for this White Sox rotation. This one at least piqued my interest a little bit to get the Sox as dogs, but man, I certainly wanted some plus money.
1: Yeah, I agree with you. I'm not going to overreact to one sort of bad outing, if you will, with Davis Martin, but I think he's really solid. I just don't like betting the White Sox on the road. I think they have a distinct home field advantage. That crowd, everything, they're 12 games above 500 at home, obviously under 500 on the road. So I'm not in a rush to, you know, bet on them. Now, the Tigers, I'm okay fading. Obviously, they got a win yesterday, but I'm passing, like you mentioned earlier. We're passing these games.
0: Another one here is going to be the Guardians and the Astros. Slade Ciccone going up against Kaiwei Tang. That is minus 136 for the Astros at home, plus 113. Guardians on the road as dogs. Another 8.5 total there in that one. Boy, this Guardians team, you lose a couple of starters. I thought for sure this was going to be the beginning of something terrible for this team. They go out, have a great performance yesterday. We talk about Bazzana going out and having the career day for them. You're getting an interesting game for me, Doug, is Houston with the, I mean, that's a pretty big number attached to a team that you want to talk about outside of Jordan Alvarez, who has been fantastic for them on the year, have not had a consistent hitter really up and down that lineup all season long. I get tempted in these moments to want to take the dog, but then I remember that lineup with the Guardians, and it's like, okay, you're down multiple starters here. It doesn't really matter. You had one good game yesterday and all that. Don't overreact to that. So ultimately a pass. Kind of leaned towards the dog, but didn't get there.
1: I agree with you and everything you said. The Guardians, I can't get behind. It's too small of a price for me to take them. I would need more candy, if you will. And the Astros, I'm not in a rush to bet against. I think they're starting to figure some things out. At least their staff is. Now, not yesterday, but their staff has pitched a lot better. A couple of these guys, Cy, they've actually been pitching pretty well. So maybe the Astros are starting to figure things out in the AL West.
0: That's why I have not put it in the account, and I keep talking about this. Now the number's worse. I was talking about this when it was at 10:50, and then I talked about it when it was at 9. Now the Astros are at 8 over there in the AL West. It is a division I don't trust any of those teams at all. And it's like you said, there seems to be maybe a little bit brewing there. Do they look at this division, and do they think the same way that we do, that they don't think that any of these teams are super intimidating, and even with their record and where they're at, do they decide to be buyers at the, you know, like, do they try to add and think that they can go win this division?
1: They're within striking distance. Yeah. The Mariners are the odds-on favorite at $1.70 at DraftKings. You have the Rangers right behind them, then the A's, and then the Astros. So they're the fourth favorite.
0: You're only three games back.
1: And they're the team I would bet. Yeah. I'm with you. Like, obviously I understand the Mariners, but I'm so disappointed with the Mariners. I think they're pitching. The names, I guess, are better than people. Like, we'll talk about Logan Gilbert later, but I think he's been horrendous at times this year. The Astros have no names, but I almost rely on them better. And, the Mariners, look, they came within a whisker of the World Series last year, but they blew it, and I just think they're not putting it together this year. This is going to be one of those years.
0: Right. It's like, so the Mariners are, like, never buyers. The A's can't afford to be buyers.

0: Rangers Astros, like, maybe, you know, maybe they decide that they can go win
1: I'm
0: that
1: surprised
0: division.
1: The Rangers are plus 380 of the second favorite. I'm surprised. I would make the Astros the second favorite.
0: Yeah, so that's the one that's been lingering out there. Let me just wait until the price is unbettable, and then I'll get, you know, whatever. Yeah.
1: And then you'll kick yourself.
0: Yeah, sitting here like, 10.50. God, just think of it. 9, and now it's 8, whatever. I'll come back on our next week. It'll be 6, and then it'll be unbettable for me. There in that one. Okay, WNBA. We had some fun yesterday with WNBA. You made a great call at a halftime, kind of looking at how the game was flowing there in that one. What are we looking at here today?
1: And we got there with the Sydney Taylor, the prop I loved. Now, she only had 2 points at halftime, but missed, you know, we got there in the second half. So well done there. We have some interesting matchups that I really like. They start later, so I'm going to digest it. But basically what I think is really important in the WNBA is the situational handicapping. Kind of like the NBA, they don't really care about the seeds. There's always one or two teams in the NBA, like the Detroit Pistons this year. The Minnesota Lynx seem to be on a mission. The best teams, the two teams that came into the year as the favorites, they're really sort of going through the motions a little bit. The New York Liberty, they were the favorites coming in, and they've had some injuries. Sabrina Ionescu has come back from ankle injury. She's not 100%. They're at the Sparks. I'm furious the Liberty lost a game in the final minutes, because if they were coming off a win and then traveling West Coast, I would love the Sparks. I still like them. So I'm playing the Sparks on the game line plus 5.5. But I really like them in the first quarter and the first half. I think the Liberty are going to come out flat. Another reason for this, it's the cross-country travel. They have the Aces on deck here in Las Vegas on Tuesday. The Liberty typically always look ahead to the Aces showdown. It's the only game in the WNBA that day. Mm-hmm. It's a big marquee event. They're going to eventually play for the Commissioner's Cup, which is like the NBA Cup, $35,000, whatever it is. So I think it's a total look-ahead spot for the Liberty. And they're just not playing well. I think Jonquel Jones is not quite all there, out of shape. Breanna Stewart, way back end of her career, she can't shoot from three anymore. And the Sparks are off a couple losses. They're getting Kelsey Plum back. She better play, because she missed the last game and she threw out the first pitch last night at Dodger Stadium, and she was doing some studio work for Amazon the other night. But she's expected back. She's one of the leading scorers in the WNBA. I think the Sparks are going to light them up. I like them first quarter plus a half or something like that, 1.5. I like them second quarter as well, not first half. You can bet each. I just think they're going to have more of an urgency, a desperation, and an effort than this New York team that goes through the motion. I'm expecting a big performance out of the Sparks, and I like their team total. Their defense is horrendous, one of the worst in the league. They've been talking about trying to improve. They're terrible. Every year they're talking about Kelsey Plum's terrible defense. So I'd rather just isolate their ability to score. So I like their team total over 21.5 in the first quarter and first half. So I like Sparks to score, team totals, first quarter, first half, and then I like the spread as well, first quarter and second quarter.
0: There it is. Again, guys, listen, we told you, we're going to bring you all the stuff here on the show. Doug bringing the W.
1: 3-0 yesterday.
0: Absolutely fantastic. Sports Calendar Never Stops. 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Slow down a little bit here in the second half, but they do have one across on a corner kick. And as we kind of look at this one from a statistical standpoint, we're rooting for corners because we want Chris to win his bet. So we're all the corners here. Yeah. All
1: Come
0: the
1: on.
0: Corners.
1: Crosses. We need crosses.
0: Yeah, let's get this going. If we can try to get that one home, that would be great. Over on the Saudi Arabia side of things, he's faced 20 different shots already in this game. Only 2 for the Spain goalkeeper.
1: You know, look, it's a pretty one-sided. Again, focus favorite. There was a surprising draw for Spain, and we knew they would come out and respond. Saudi Arabia was just wrong place, wrong time, right? You're catching them off a hugely surprising game, and then Saudi Arabia obviously not the same elite talent level here.
0: The interesting stats you can find over there when you go into the box score, big chances missed.
1: Ooh.
0: One there for Spain. I bet it's that one that we had.
1: Yes, airmailed the shot.
0: Yeah, had to have been that one. When we come back, our very own Greg Peterson, let's see what he's got on his MLB card today.
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0: 4-0 Spain over Saudi Arabia. We thought we were going to get another corner, but I wonder if that went down as a big chance. It did. Big chance miss.
1: Big chance.
0: Yeah, yeah. It is. It did.
1: We got to get to the bottom of this. You had a great find here. The big chance misses.
0: Yeah.
1: There's a corner. I don't know if it kind of like the big salad of Elaine in Seinfeld, but how do you define a big chance miss?
0: I don't know, but that
1: there's
0: was
1: big chances, and then there's chance. I mean, this is great.
0: This is, but it did tick up from 1 to 2. So we were right that we were like that was a big chance.
1: Yeah, that
0: was
1: that a big felt chance. Like a big chance.
0: That was a big
1: kind
0: chance.
1: Of a mini breakaway, but a great job by the goalie to come out and cut off the angle.
0: So there we are, 6 corners. So we need two more corners to get over the 7.5.
1: So is this
0: here.
1: The 6th or the 7th?
0: Oh, That's got to be the seventh. Okay.
1: I mean, in theory, right?
0: Yeah, that's got to be the seventh.
1: Or they were already awarded the corner, so maybe that's
0: maybe that's how the stats go. I will not pretend to know exactly how the statistics are tallied here in soccer. All I can tell you, it is 4-0 in favor of Spain. Now, joining us here on the guest line, our very own Greg Peterson. He's going to let us know what's going on over in Major League Baseball. Find his work over on VSiN.com each and every day. Gregory, how you doing, buddy?
19: I'm doing great. How about if we take some big chances, and how about if we have them not missed but hit in this case?
0: Oh, I see what you did right there, Greg. And I would like that, too, because Doug and I basically just sit here and just scream at the television every time there is a big chance and they don't at least put the ball on goal, which is what exactly just happened in the big chance that just got tallied there in that one. So we'll see if we can't get some big chances to hit with you. And we're going to start with the Yankees. And this is a team that, despite the fact that they have been without Aaron Judge, have continued to win and hit and do all the things that I didn't think maybe they were going to be able to do without that guy in the center of the lineup. And you like them here today.
19: Yep, I do. Now, you do want to note that Gerrit Cole was supposed to start this game. They have pushed him back to Monday. It's going to be Elmer Rodriguez who gets the start in. He's a young guy that has had a few command issues, but he's got some good swing and miss stuff when he's been at the big league level, has not really given up the deep ball. So even with this now down to like a minus 112, minus 115 on the Yankees, I still took a shot on them. I still do like the under because of the man on the flip side, Chase Burns. He has been so good for the Reds this year, 2-1 ERA. He's getting over 10 strikeouts per 9 innings. And the reason why I'm still in on the Yankees, because I do think that Burns has an edge over Rodriguez with regards to starting pitching matchup. This Reds bullpen has been dreadful. They are second worst in bullpen ERA ever since May 1st, a north of 585 bullpen ERA. We did see the offense really erupt yesterday for them, but you've had Eugenio Suarez have his issues all throughout the season, still dealing with the injury to Elly De La Cruz, so haven't had a lot of consistency there. And you mentioned the Aaron Judge injury. I do think that that's going to catch up with the Yankees a little bit. I think that they're better equipped to be able to overcome that injury than they have been in the past. Ben Rice has been tremendous for this Yankees team. Had guys like Paul Goldschmidt, Cody Bellinger be able to step up. So still on the Yankees on the money line, even with the pitching change. And that total of 8.5, do like it to the under.
1: All right, so they're slight favorites. I'm actually opposed on this, but we can still thread the needle. I have the Reds first five. So hopefully I get there, and then I don't really care what happens after that, and I hope you win your big chance, and we get there. Giants-Marlins totals on the move. Matt here has fired over 8. It was 7.5 overnight. It's now 8.5 at DraftKings. I know you make your own numbers here, hoops, slash bases for today. What do you got on this game now that the number has moved on the total?
19: Yep, as long as he can still get an 8, I like the over. 8.5 for me would be a little bit too far because you got a guy in Logan Webb that I'm trusting in, and I do like Logan Webb and the Giants on the money line. Like, my whole reason for taking the over was the fate of Ryan Gusto, who's been no May Gusto in his MLB career. 7.24 ERA this year, but he's with the Astros and the Marlins last year, a 5.57. And I throw that out there because he's had a small sample size this year. Only 13 2/3 innings, has yet to be able to fill 5 innings as far this season. So you're going to see a lot of a Marlins bullpen that honestly has not been bad. Marlins have been a top 10 team in terms of bullpen ERA, but we are starting to see the Giants really round into form with their offense. Overall for the season, they've been a bottom 10 team, right around about 4.2 runs per game. That's closer to 5 runs per game here in this month. Albeit they had one game against Colorado Rockies where I think that they scored 19 runs. That's been a big byproduct of that, but still, Bryce Eldridge has been hitting above 300. Jungle Lee coming off the injury list has been big. So it does feel like the Giants are starting to find their bearings, and they're going up against a guy in Gusto that I really don't necessarily care for, and I do think that he's going to be out of this game early. So if you can still find a date, do like that over, and I'm in on the Giants on the money line.
0: All right, Greg, we got to figure out who is the real Davis Martin. We had a guy that was just absolutely dealing for the vast majority of the season, but then two of his last three starts have been absolute duds. This was the one Doug and I talked about a little bit earlier. I was a pretty heavy lean to the White Sox, ultimately did not pull the trigger, but you did.
19: Yep, I did. And I do think that for Davis Martin, is he the guy that had a sub-225 ERA for so long to begin the season? I don't think so, but I still think that he's good enough to shut down a Tigers lineup that has dealt with so many injuries thus far this season. Gleyber Torres back on the injury list. Javi Baez is out, and I mean, other than Dylan Dingler, they're not getting a lot of power. This team is in the bottom 6 in the big leagues in terms of run creation, and for the Chicago White Sox, They could do you be superb with their offense. Colson Montgomery, 20-plus home runs. Even with Montaki Murakami on the injury list, you still have plenty of guys like Sam Antonasi and company. They're stepping up. I just don't see why the Tigers are necessarily a favorite in this spot because they've had so many struggles thus far this season. And while the Tigers might have a little bit of a better overall bullpen ERA, you look at what they've done in the ninth inning, and they have yacked away game after game. When you got Kenley Jansen as your closer, not a place where you want to be in. I will say Kadir Montero is going to be going for the Tigers. He's much improved this season. He's only giving up about one home run, two walks per nine innings, but really doesn't give you a lot of swing and miss. It's just a hair above six strikeouts per nine innings is what he's getting. And I think that Davis Martin gives you a good start. And I do think that this is a lower scoring game. Seeing a total out there of an 8.5, I like that 8.5 to the under, and the White Sox have plus money on the money line.
1: All right, so you're going to jump on the Southsiders here. Let's go to another game in the Central. This is the Guardians and the Astros. So the Astros beat them up badly yesterday. Or sorry, they were favored to, but the Guardians broke out the sticks. You like the road dog here again and an under. What are you expecting?
19: Yep, and I like the way that Slade Cecconi is pitching. He has given up three runs or fewer in each out of his last eight starts. Had an atrocious start to the season, but has really been able to round into form. And for Cleveland, they really got the offense going yesterday with nine runs. I don't see Lightning striking twice. Prior to yesterday, they had scored 38 total runs in their last 13 games. They're dealing with Jose Ramirez being out of the fold with an injury. Jason Lauder is injured. Anel Ramirez, like, you just go down the list. And this is a banged-up team. But what you do have for the Guardians is a significantly better bullpen. You now have Eric Sobrowski coming off the injury list. Cade Smith has already gotten 20-plus saves this far this season, very silently. And for the Astros, bullpen is looking a little bit better for them right now. With Josh Hader coming off the injury list, that does give them a little bit more stability there. But it's really hard to be able to trust in them in this spot and with the Astros as well. You saw Spencer Arrighetti just get completely lit up, a guy that I thought was very much due him for regression. And boy, oh boy, did that come to fruition. And now you've got a guy in Kaiwei Tang that has been giving up over 1.5 home runs for nine innings. He's had his struggles thus far this season. So I do think that the Guardians go out there, get the job done, like the under and plus money on Cleveland on the money line.
0: Now, Greg, normally stuff that's said before we come on air just stays secret. You know, it's kind of the VSiN plus subscription that if people want to get a little bit of that. But I got to bring this on air. You know, we had the whole Texas Roadhouse gate that was going down and them holding out your little gift pack for, you know, weeks and weeks at a time. And then we find out on Tuesday that you visited another steakhouse here in town that was not Texas Roadhouse. Do we have at least a little bit of a, maybe not a full breakup, but is there at least a little bit of like, hey, we're taking some time apart thing going on here?
19: Oh, no, not at all. I always support Texas Roadhouse, but at the same time, you have to support local joints as well, because there's always a saying that you have to be nice to the locals and everything like that. I try to support local breweries, local steakhouses, but that said, I always have to have numero uno being Texas Roadhouse.
0: Okay, I needed to clear the air, Doug, because, I mean, this was, we found out he did go to another steakhouse, and there was this whole thing going on with Texas Roadhouse. I know everyone was wondering if maybe that was the case there. And now, Greg, I think
1: Ross Nixon here. Like, this is dynamic stuff here.
0: We got one more. Whichever one is your favorite. You can choose Blue Jays, Cubs, or Red Sox, Mariners.
19: How about if we do go with that Red Sox versus Mariners game? Because I do like this to the over. Logan Gilbert has just really had some struggles at home this season. Like, he's got a sub-2 ERA away from him, over a 5 at home. It's a Mariners bullpen that's been a little bit banged up as well. And then for Peyton Tolley, he does come in having given up 3-plus runs in 3 out of his last 5 starts. Has been very good for the Red Sox. I think that he's a real deal, sub-3 ERA. But that said, just 6.5 is a little bit too low, because I've noticed this with the Red Sox as well. Much better with their offense away from home rather than at home. 3.4 runs per game at home, dead last in all of baseball. They're 12-25 at home. Away from them, they're actually a game above 500, and they're averaging over 4.5 runs per game. So I do think that 6.5, even though it's a very pitcher-friendly ballpark, just a little bit too low of a total, so I'm going to be in on that over.
1: Yeah, I'm glad you mentioned that, because yesterday I said I'm going to bet the Red Sox team total under every game. Now they're going for the sweep, but it's Logan Gilbert. I agree. His home ERA is over 5, and his road ERA is 1.04, so I'm right there with you. I think he's a kind of a closet gas can here.
0: Which is odd, because That ballpark should actually be where you thrive, but yeah. In any care. At GUnit_81 over on the Twitter machine, of course, every single day over at VSiN.com as well. He is Greg Peterson. Appreciate the time, buddy, and good luck.
19: Always appreciate you guys. Thank you.
0: Greg, still He's not going to cheat on Texas Roadhouse, let me tell you. He's like, yeah, I'm not
1: dating diaries on Twitter.
0: Do you notice he didn't even say the name of the other stuff?
1: Oh, yeah.
0: He's just like, no, Texas.
1: You got to comp the meal to get that.
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29: I'm William Shatner, and I've been around a long time, but I'm truly humbled when I see the real battles our brave, paralyzed veterans have faced defending our freedom. 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
0: Chris, I've been here on VSiN, Matt and Doug, and if you guys have never dug through a soccer box score before, I'm ashamed to admit, maybe I never have. It's actually interesting. Duels won, accurate passes, big chances created, also big chances missed. We go on with real-time expected goals as well.
1: Look, it's deeper dive in the stats. Yeah. Every sport is doing it, so why wouldn't soccer be doing it? I know some really advanced math modelers who do model soccer, and there's obviously you can't just do basic stats.
0: Yeah.
1: shots on goal, goals and assists and saves. Like, you need obviously a lot more to be more accurate, and that's what they've sort of created these stats, which is great.
0: Yeah, I mean, we're just digging through this going, look at that. 593 accurate passes for Spain in this one, by the way. If you're wondering how many passes can happen in a game, apparently 600.
1: I mean, think about it, right?
0: Yeah.
1: We have so many details with all these other sports. Why wouldn't we have it in soccer?
0: I had no idea accurate passes was a stat. I actually like it. I think it's pretty good. Yesterday, we saw Oklahoma continue to roll over in the College World Series. This team, again, 11th in SEC play. Now, the SEC is a very deep baseball conference, and so it's not like as bad as it sounds. But
1: right.
0: 11th in the SEC in conference play, but just an absolute heater at the right time, Doug, and carries that right into game number one, in which they go out and pound North Carolina 9-3. Now, this isn't like in years past where you basically only have one good frontline starter and everybody else is kind of trash. These teams do have multiple good starters, and so this isn't just a throwaway game or anything like that with either one of these teams. But, man, I said North Carolina, deeper team top to bottom, didn't want to get in the middle of the Oklahoma train. I didn't bet it, but I wish I would have now at this point after seeing how that played out.
1: So yesterday I discussed how there was probably value on Oklahoma on the side, both for the game one and the series, and then I also liked the under. Under didn't get there. I think there was like six runs in the first inning. Then they settled down, even though the aces came out. Really bizarre game. But Oklahoma did win, and now they're obviously favored to win the College World Series. Now, in years past, this used to be Monday, Tuesday, Wednesday night, if I'm not mistaken, right?
0: Yeah.
1: Now we're on the weekend. So Oklahoma can win the College World Series today. It's a best-of-three series, and they've been red hot with the sticks. As you were alluding to, you know, you get hot at the right time, you have a tournament run, and that's where we are with the Sooners. I don't want to get in front of this train. Mm-hmm. Now, the guys who I trust who handicap this on a daily basis, like the under, again, they're going to go back to it. The weather, the wind, is helping the under even more so than it was yesterday. And it doesn't mean it's, you know, look, we don't have tomorrow's newspaper. We don't have the final box score. But that is the sharper play, if you will. And just the stadium in Omaha lends itself to unders, just how huge it is in the outfield. Homers are very rare.
0: It is currently, at least at DraftKings right now, we're getting ready to go on this thing, by the way, here in about, let's call it 45 minutes or so, something like that. Minus 135, North Carolina, plus 105, Oklahoma, 9.5 is the total, at least again, over there at DraftKings. As always, shop around, see if you can find a number that suits whatever bet that you want to put in your account a little bit better. Doug, I wanted to get to a topic here that actually does have some sports betting implications and even sports betting implications that lead into next year as well. So we finally have an end to this whole Brendan Sorsby deal. He is no longer going to pursue trying to play in college. He is going to go ahead and enter the supplemental draft over there in the NFL. And so now we have to start trying to wonder, is there a team out there that is willing to bring Brendan Sorsby in? If you're unfamiliar with how this works, basically it's like a silent auction if you've ever been to a charity event or something like that. You're going to submit your offer for Brendan Sorsby. And if your offer is the best offer, then that is the pick that you lose in the subsequent draft. So in 2027, let's just say you and I run the Browns, and we decide we're willing to give up a third-round pick for Brendan Sorsby, and we put that in, and our third-round pick is the best offer for Brendan Sorsby, then you would lose your third-round pick.
1: So the offer isn't a contract offer. It's a pick. That's the currency.
0: Yes.
1: And when is this supplemental draft held? Or when is this auction, auction held?
0: So first, it has to be approved by the NFL that he can enter this. Now, there'd be no real reason here. And this kind of gets us off topic here, but I think it's real life, and we can talk real life here as well. We don't always have to be sports betting.
1: And you can bet on it.
0: 24/7 and stuff or whatever, but look, I believe in second chances. I think there's no reason in the world that he shouldn't be able to enter the NFL and try and make a living. We are still talking about a child here. I mean, whenever he was doing stupid things, I don't say that he should be allowed to play college sports. I was actually very adamant that he shouldn't be able to play in college anymore, but I don't think he should be prevented from playing in the NFL, given that he was a kid doing stupid things.
1: He wasn't shaving points either.
0: Right.
1: This is, there's degrees to the violation of sports betting rules. I agree with you. I understand the college football, but obviously the court's process is different. But he's doing the right thing. He should not be playing college. I mean, just you made the mistakes. You violated known rules. But I don't think the NFL should all of a sudden amplify it all, because it wasn't like it was scummy behavior and things like that. It was definitely against the rules, and he'll be on a short leash or no leash at all. But I think the NFL will be fine with it.
0: I look at it from a standpoint of you had to make it to where he couldn't play in college anymore, mainly because it's slippery slope, right? I feel bad for him. He has been diagnosed with having a problem. The problem is with that is if you allow him to come back and play, then anyone caught in the future can just say they had a problem, and then it goes on from there. So you basically have to kind of set the precedent that, hey, we feel bad for you. We're glad that you went and got help. However, you knew the rules. You still chose to break them. There's nothing we can do about it. So he moves on. Now we have to wonder, is there a team willing to give up a decent pick? I mean, like, is someone willing to put up a second-round pick for him? I always talk about this every time draft rolls around. Right. I know you're a big draft bettor. So I'm not a talent evaluator. That is not what I do for a living. So I try to figure out if there are betting angles with the draft, but I'm not sitting here going, oh, well, this guy's release is this and whatever and whatever. That's not what I do. I'm not a talent evaluator. However, the people that are were saying that there was a chance that he could have played his way into the top half of the first round.
1: Kind of the
0: whole kind of Joe Burrow-ish situation where it's like, okay, this guy has the tools. We need to see it, right? So Burrow, leading into that historic season at LSU, was kind of more considered to be a second-round type guy with the upside of being able to maybe play his way. Of course, he played his way all the way into the number one overall pick in the draft with what he did. And with Sorsby, kind of the same deal. Thinking like, okay, maybe more of a second-round guy, but with the play and given the pedigree.
1: Right, because he was going to Texas Tech, a contender, obviously the favorite in the Big 12. So he had a chance to, you know, for lack of a better phrase, put up or shut up.
0: The tools. He's got the speed. He's got the arm. All the different things.
1: Give him some weapons and the tools, like you said.
0: And all of that.
1: I'm surprised. But the more I think about it, you're right. Like, I think I could see you only need one team. You don't need 32 teams to put in a high bid for him. You only need one that saw the upside or see things. Because that's the thing. Obviously, there's number one overall picks that are no-brainers.
0: Yes.
1: Right? Trevor Lawrence comes to mind. Things like that. After that, it's the beauties in the eyes of the beholder. So all you need is one team to have certain traits that may fit their mold better or have similar traits to their starting quarterback. Like we talked about Huntley with the Ravens, who was always a great backup to Lamar Jackson because there was no really different playbook. You had the same. So if you have a certain quarterback that kind of fits how your system is and he's a nice backup with upside. I mean, look, Brock Purdy was the Mr. Irrelevant, right? And then he played his way into a big contract and a starting job in the NFL. So certain guys may have NFL skill set. Now they don't have the luxury of seeing him perform in a big stage that this upcoming season was going to be for Texas Tech. But all it takes is one team to take a leap of faith in that regard.
0: And you know, I know people are going to start saying, well, what about this historic draft class of next season? I understand. However, I feel like we feel pretty confident in Dante Moore because we've seen high-level play from him. We're more like going on pedigree and like hype when it comes to Arch Manning and Lenora Sellers and C.J. Carr and all these other guys that very well could play their way into the first round. I'm not saying that they're not going to, but like we've only really seen super high-level play for a consistent long time with Dante Moore. And so like I don't know for sure if we know that Arch Manning is going to live up to what we thought or that Lenora Sellers are going to take that next step or Carr or any of these dudes that might be first-rounders next year. So if you could give up a third or maybe a second for a guy like Sorsby, and look, you have some time to evaluate whether you hit or not. I mean, like, you know, and like that doesn't prevent you from taking one of these guys next year.
1: Right.
0: You're giving up a third-round pick.
1: I think there's a big difference between end of the first round or, you know, end of the second round. Yeah. It's beginning of the second round, end of the second round. I think there's a big gap there. I'm torn. Because he hasn't done anything worthy of that type of hype. But then again, if all you're doing is saying, I'll give up a second pick, you're not trading.
0: Yeah.
1: Like, it's a pretty – and then if the bid doesn't get accepted, if somebody else outbids you, then fine. Who cares?
0: Yeah, I mean, I look at some of these teams and
1: they're not all losing that bid regardless.
0: I look at this and go, if you're any of these teams that are planning on taking a quarterback next year, like, put in a keep them honest third-round pick, like something like that, and then just throw it in there. And if you get him, you have 6 months to try and figure out whether he's any good. or not. Anyway, super interesting stuff, and we'll know here in the coming week. 20 leagues, one mission. 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
7: My name is Erica, and my son, Kaysen, is a patient at Shriners Children. My oldest called me and said, Kaysen got burnt. I said, how bad is it? He wouldn't answer me. Before we could see Kaysen, the trauma doctor came in and said he needs to go to Shriners.
8: To survive a burn injury and to return to life unafraid and full of joy and be who you're supposed to be is what we strive to deliver to our patients. 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
9: I wouldn't do anything else.
10: We're just so thankful that Kaysen is still here, because things can change in the blink of an eye.
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0: back at the Globe for a Father's Day edition of Rangers Baseball. The Rangers and Padres wrapping up a three-game series with a rubber game after San Diego's extra innings win yesterday. Nathan Eovaldi on the hill for Texas. Wandy Peralta will go for the Padres as an opener. The Rangers with a chance to win their first series over the Padres since 2018. Trying to do it for all the dads out there against a team that I guess technically they are the dads, right? The Padres. But today's going to be about the Rangers' dads and the Rangers hopefully getting on a plane to begin their final three-city road trip of the season with another win under their belt. Jared Sandler, whether you happen to be here on Rangers Game Day presented by Yellowwood, we always talk about this. Baseball overlaps with a lot of holidays, celebrations, and Father's Day always is a really special one. We're going to have a conversation with some dads upstairs, Mike, Dave, and Matt, about some baseball Father's Day memories. But how about the players and the staff as well? For more on Father's Day with the guys wearing the powder blues today, here's Laura Stickles.
1: Well, Jared, happy Father's Day. And today, Skip Schumacher said that being a dad to him is the most important job in the world. Something that I think is cool about having Father's Day at home is that these guys get to spend at least part of the day with their families and their kids if they are fathers. And this team actually does have a lot of new dads, new fathers on this team. A lot of the guys have kids of their own. So today we were able to catch up with some of the kids, actually, and ask them if they had a message for dad.
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0: Well, you know, Jared, we spend all year around these guys, but there's something really special about getting to see these athletes through the eyes of their kids. And like I said, we're really lucky to have a lot of dads on this team, a lot of new dads around this organization. So, Jared, before I send it back to you, there is one more dad that we want to say Happy Father's Day to.
1: Happy First Father's Day, Jared. You waited a very long time to be able to celebrate this day, and we are so happy to be able to celebrate it with you. And even though Annie's a little fussy right now, she loves you so much, and thank you for being the very best dad and husband that we could possibly ask for, and we love you. Mwah. I love you, Daddy.
0: Well, Jared, I think there are so many different ways to honor somebody on Father's Day, whether it be thinking about your own dad or a father figure in your life, but I'm sure it's also really special for you to be able to experience this Father's Day for the first time as a dad yourself. So happy Father's Day from everyone here at RSN.
2: Thank you. Thank you. It's special. Baseball's you know, we talk about it. I said it a few minutes ago. Baseball plays such a big part of the schedule and all these holidays and whatnot. And the last 6 years have been really tough. Baseball has been a huge part of what's got me through. And a special note to all the dads out there who aren't dads yet, who are in the middle of a fertility journey. I know this day is probably one with a lot of mixed emotions. I've been there. I can't help but think about all those men. And my love goes out to all of you, but thank you. That's a very special video. I really appreciate it. I think I'm supposed to go to a feature. It says here, let's go to a Father's Day feature. Some of the guys talking about their dads.
3: Yeah, my dad's had a lot of impact on my career. I still throw with him in the off season. Now, I mean, not bullpens, obviously, but play catch with him every day. And from a kid, my dad was willing to hit me as many grounders as I want, throw me as much batting practice as I want, and play catch as long as I wanted. Once he got off work, pretty much we were going to play something till it was time to go inside and eat and go to bed. Knowing that my dad was always there to do that, you know, I want to be there to do that with my kids. Anytime they want to throw a ball, play a sport, any of that stuff, like, hey, I'm here, let's go do it.
4: Yeah, he's been huge. He's, you know, my idol. I don't think he's ever taken a nap in his life. Like, he just is always doing something, and he's very available to all of us. Just finds ways to keep going and give himself to other people willingly, so it's pretty inspirational. Really just playing catch with them, like, looking back on how far we've come, and then, you know, just to have those moments, still being able to play catch with them at his age is pretty cool.
5: So he grew up on a turkey farm in southern Indiana, and you know, he grew up filling up buckets of feed for the turkeys every single morning at 5 a.m., and he instilled that work ethic in me as well. The one thing that he always has told me is it doesn't matter how talented you are, it's about the work that you do and the relationships you build. Also, you know, the sacrifices he made for me as well, you know, taking me to a cage every single day, always checking in, making sure I'm going about my business the right way. I think there was a sense of love and respect that I got from him, and that's how I want to exhibit it to my kids too.
6: A lot of it, just being able to interact with my kids and everything, have Father's Day, and how much I mean to them and how much they mean to me as well. I think too, baseball's always been like that family sport, the father-son playing catch, and on Father's Day, especially like when the kids are at the field, it's always like the kids' day. You know, you always want to take more time and go over there and interact with the kids, and whether you're throwing them a ball or signing some autographs, you know, Father's Day is always a special moment.
2: Well, that was really cool. I you know, as Laura mentioned, it's great seeing these guys in a different light. I was caught off guard by the video earlier. Didn't even mention my beautiful daughter Annie. I love you so much. And my wife, Emily, thank you for all that you do to allow us to work and come here every single day and be a part of the RSN family. But my family, always number one, Annie and Emily, I love you both so much. And it's an honor to be a husband and a dad to all of you. Happy Father's Day to all the dads out there. When we come back, we'll speak to some more dads upstairs. Mike Vasek, Matt Hicks, possibly Dave Raymond, as we get you ready for the Rangers and the Padres.
7: 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If it doesn't have this yellow tag, you don't want it.
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13: Texas Rangers. 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What's better than a burger, a hot dog, Nathan Eovaldi, when you come to the yard? Nathan Eovaldi getting the start today. He was supposed to go yesterday, pushed back a day with some knee discomfort, but he's ready to roll to try and help the Rangers secure a series win over the San Diego Padres. Back here at Globe Life Field, a Father's Day edition of Rangers Game Day, and we bring in a couple of dads upstairs, Mike Bassick and Matt Hicks. Happy Father's Day, fellas.
14: All right. Happy Father's Day back to you, Jared.
15: Very happy Father's Day to you, Jay.
13: Thank you. No, I appreciate it. Father's Day baseball every year, right? I mean, Father's Day is always on a Sunday. There's always a game on a Sunday. I'm curious. Let's start just personal memories, Father's Day in baseball, and how it's intersected for the two of you.
15: Well, for me, you know, I've been working in baseball since 1989, so I think I've worked every Father's Day since then. But growing up, my dad was more of a basketball football guy, and so that's what I played growing up. I played more basketball than anything else. And what I remember about, not necessarily Father's Day, but just going out in the yard and playing, and one of the games that that my dad and my brother and I would play was something called interceptions, where he would be the quarterback and either I would be the receiver and my brother would be defending me, or vice versa. And my brother and I, we always wanted to be on defense. We always wanted to be the one doing the intercepting.
14: Okay.
15: So that was a game that we played quite often in our front yard.
14: Luckily, Neil O'Donnell played that for the Cowboys in the Super Bowl.
2: Mike, what about you?
14: Super Bowl win for the Cowboys. When I think of Father's Day, obviously I think of my father and him coaching me. I had a lot of great pitching coaches in my career professionally. But still, when my dad would come to the park, or if I was off for a while, like just not throwing the ball the way I wanted, dad would fly in. And luckily, in Cleveland's organization, they would let him watch my bullpen and help out a little bit, and it would get me back on track. So when I think of my dad, I just think of when those struggles were happening, he would come to wherever I was at, help me out, and get me back on track.
15: It's cool.
2: Mike, your father, of course, Mike Sr. Matt, your late father, if I recall, John?
15: That's his name, yep.
2: There we go. And happy Father's Day to my dad, Alan, who may or may not be watching. I know he's tired of hearing me talk half the time anyway. But I remember going to a game with my dad. It was the game Gary Matthews Jr. made the catch that we all talk about off of Mike Lamb. I always say that was the second best catch that day because my dad caught a foul ball with his bare hands. I mean, it objectively wasn't a better catch than Gary Matthews Jr.'s. But I loved it. It was special to me. My dad grew up playing cricket, so he always made fun of me for using a glove when I would play baseball. He showed off his cricket skills with a barehanded catch. It's, I think, to this day, the only time I've ever been in possession of a ball hit off of a bat in a game. My dad caught it, gave it to me. I still have that ball, but that's a memory that I'll always have with him. And then I'll never forget, guys, when it comes to the Major League game, Jose Trevino's walk-off. It was his first Father's Day. It was against the Rockies, I think. Oh, we're going to get some video. And Jose, who lost his father some years before, a special Father's Day. That was his youngest, Josiah, who we've gotten to watch grow up. What a special moment for Jose Trevino. I'm not sure how much you guys remember that, but I'll never forget that moment. It was such a special Father's Day moment.
15: I remember how emotional Jose was. You know, right after, and how much you could tell that he appreciated that moment. That was his first ever series, right? I believe that was a weekend series, quite obviously. His first time playing over across the street. And all of that, all happening within the span of 3 days, was something special.
14: I can remember doing the post-game show, and Emily Jones and Jose Trevino interview, and I start crying. And I think I was working with Dana Larson at the time, too. She's teared up, too. And we have approximately 2 minutes to stop crying and then talk about that moment without crying about that moment. Yeah. So I'll always remember that's the only post-game show where I was worried about crying while doing it.
2: All right, guys, we got some father-son.

0: You also got the Colemans, the Hairstons, and then recently the Cruises. Trey Cruz just made his Major League debut. He joins the list with Jose and Jose. So the Bells, the Boones, the Colemans, the Hairstons, and the Cruises. And maybe one day, the Bassetts. We got a couple of young athletes in the Bassett family.
1: There's 18 total wins in our family.
0: Well, maybe one day we'll go to 19. Thanks, fellas. Happy Father's Day. When we come back, we'll hear from Skip Schumacher as we get you ready for the Rangers and the Padres.
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0: Rangers Game Day on RSN is presented by Yellowwood Brand Pressure Treated Pine. If it doesn't have this yellow tag, you don't want it. Father's Day, Globe Life Field. The Rangers fittingly wearing their powder blues today, trying to secure a series win over the San Diego Padres. Nathan Eovaldi getting the start for the Rangers. Wandy Peralta will be an opener for the Padres in a bullpen game. And earlier, Matt Hicks caught up with Skip Schumacher.
9: Well, welcome back. No, I'm not going to do that. All right. Here we go. In 3, 2, 1. Well, Skip, today, the rubber game of the series with the Padres. But before we get into baseball and other stuff, happy Father's Day.
10: Happy Father's Day to you as well.
9: You have two kids. You've got a son, Brody, and a daughter, Presley. And they both are into sports. Brody plays baseball. Presley plays soccer.
10: Yeah, I think there's no better gift in the world than being a father. I'm very grateful for this incredible blessing of Brody and Presley. Yeah, Brody's obviously going to play baseball at TCU, 25 minutes away from here, which is pretty sweet. And my daughter's

0: Presley is going through her recruiting situation right now. We'll find out probably this summer exactly where she's going to go, but some exciting times ahead for her.
1: When you live the baseball life, you know that family time is precious, especially during the season. Everyone would like to be able to spend more time with their kids if they could, but it seems like you're able to balance it out as far as work and family life is concerned.
0: Yeah, it's hard. I mean, I'm lucky that I have a wife that's been our rock of the family, and so it needs some stability in this crazy lifestyle. But yeah, I mean, we try to be as present as we can, and I think that's the message I send, you know, to my staff is, you know, when your kids call, pick up the phone. Always have your phone on you. I want your kids to feel like you're always available. And you know, when we're on the road or, you know, here at the stadium for so many hours, I still feel like if there's conversations that need to be had and they need to talk to dad, you should be able to grab your phone and talk to them. So that's family's the most important part here in this clubhouse, player or staff. And I think we're going to continue that as much as we can.
1: All right, focusing on baseball and some of your players. Jake Berger yesterday in the ninth inning got hit by a pitch, his right index finger. It was kind of odd. That's the only thing that got hit, but he stayed in the ball game, finished the game. What's he feeling like today?
0: He actually got hit in the face too. Yeah,
2: really?
0: Yeah. It hit off his hand and then hit off his jaw. 99 miles an hour. He's one of the tougher guys I've ever been around in my career. It's no surprise that not only he stayed in the game, but he wants to play again today. Checked in with him last night, and he said, "I'm in there. You know, don't worry about it." So, whatever that means, I'm guessing he's fine and ready to go. But he's a gamer, and the toughness shows up. You know, we need that in our clubhouse. Just, you know, tough guys. Every clubhouse needs a Jake Berger, and so he's doing okay today.
1: All right, Corey Seager, you said had been making progress. Is there a chance that we see him active today?
0: No, you're not going to see him active today. We'll see what happens on the road trip. He's still feeling, you know, some things, but they're putting him, you know, through an extended course of just trying to get his body going, his brain going in different situations, and see what if there's anything that triggers, you know, it when it is stimulated. It's challenging for him. You know, he really wants to be out there. He's not happy about sitting and watching, and we need him out there. So, but this is something that you don't take lightly. You make sure that he's good to go and he checks, you know, every box before he gets cleared and out to play on the field.
1: All right, one thing that came up during the course of yesterday's game, and that is the bunting of Samad Taylor. He ended up getting a couple of bunt base hits. There was one particular at bat where it looked to us like maybe he offered at it, but the pitch was called a ball on appeal. They said that he didn't offer. So what exactly is offering at a bunt? If you've got the bat out there and you kind of punch or at least lunge for the ball, it seems like you're offering at it.
0: I agree. Yeah, we're trying to work through exactly what that means and to clarify what that means, because I do feel the same way. And, you know, if you watch it in slow-mo, it looks like it that he's offering absolutely. When you're in real time, it looks like he's attempting and then pulling back, but it does feel like it's an attempt. So we're trying to work through and ask more questions to figure out exactly what this looks like, because that's what it also looked like to us on the bench. And we kept checking and appealing. They're saying it's not an offer. So it's tough when we're continuing to ask questions and they're saying that's not an offer to the bunt. So that's my understanding of it for the last, you know, 20 years in the big leagues of, you know, being around. But, you know, for whatever reason, the way he's setting the angle, that's just where he's setting it, and he can pull it back from there according to, you know, their crew. And this crew's been around a long time, so it's not like they're rookie umpires, so that's what they see. So I'm just trying to get a little bit more clarification maybe later today.
1: All right, very good. Skip, as always, thanks for the time.
0: All right, thank you.
3: All right, let's take a look at the Rangers lineup. A little bit of a different feel to it. Wyatt Langford, who's been on a tear of late, a 424 batting average since June 12th. He has 14 hits since the 12th, leading the American League. He's leading off. It's young Brandon Nimmo hitting third. Jake Berger's moved up to the cleanup spot, and then Jock Peterson batting fifth. Zeke's been bumped down a spot. You got Kyle Higashioka behind the dish for Nathan Eovaldi. Eovaldi and the Rangers trying to secure a series win. Happy Father's Day, everyone. Enjoy the game.
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17: First Pitch is coming up next. 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
1: And a pleasant good afternoon, everyone. Welcome to Texas Rangers Baseball. Here today, the Rangers close out their three-game series against the San Diego Padres, the rubber game of the three-game set. Good afternoon, everyone. I'm Matt Hicks, along with Jared Sandler, Ken Mendez, our engineer here in Arlington. We've got Dylan Moore and Jet Nelson back at Master Control. It is Father's Day. Happy Father's Day to all the dads listening in today, and a special happy Father's Day to our newest dad, Jared Sandler, my partner, on his way back up here to the booth for the broadcast today after hosting the pregame show. And for the Rangers, it's kind of a big game. The Rangers looking to win a series, looking to win a series against this Padres team. It hasn't happened in a while. And Texas coming into play today at 36-40 overall, they are now a game and a half behind the A's for the final wild card spot in the American League. Meanwhile, San Diego comes in at 39-36 because they won yesterday and Arizona lost. The Padres are back in the number three wild card position in the National League. They are now nine behind the NL West division leading Los Angeles Dodgers. Let's take a look at our starting pitching matchups. First for San Diego, they're going to have an opener go today, and that opener is 34-year-old lefty Wandy Peralta from the Dominican Republic. Peralta 1-0 with a 1.96 ERA. And he'll be followed by the right-hander Lucas Giolito, who will act as the bulk pitcher for the Padres today. Giolito is 2-2 with a 4.56 earned run average. Peralta opened for Giolito the last time that they did this, which was just 6 days ago, so the same arrangement here. That was on Monday in St. Louis, and the Cardinals won that game by the final of 3-0. For the Rangers on the mound, the 36-year-old right-hander from Alvin, Texas, Nathan Eovaldi. Eovaldi coming in at 6-7 with a 4.23 earned run average. He makes his 15th start of the season, career start number 312. And remember, Eovaldi was supposed to start yesterday's game but got scratched due to left knee soreness, but the knee is fine. No restrictions on him today. So Eovaldi on the bump for Texas. Eovaldi last pitched this past Sunday in Boston against the Red Sox, a game that the Rangers won 6-4. So Eovaldi going on 6 days rest here today. I suppose maybe the biggest news of the day happened just a little while ago prior to the start of the game. The Rangers placing starting pitcher Jack Leiter on the injured list with right ankle posterior impingement. And they've recalled right-hander Jose Corniel from Round Rock. Corniel has been starting for the Express, but when he makes an appearance here with the Rangers, it will be his first of the season and just his second ever career big league appearance. You may recall that Corniel made an appearance in relief in the final game of the regular season last year in Cleveland. So to get us started, it's Peralta against Eovaldi in the final game of this three-game set. We're back with a look at your starting lineups, and we'll have the first pitch for you right after this on the Trajan Wealth Rangers Radio Network.
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1: All right, Evaldi and the powder blue clad Rangers are on the field, so let's get it going here with our starting lineups. They're brought to you by Frost Bank, exactly what you unexpected. Leading it off for the Padres, out in right field, Samad Taylor. Taylor will be leading off for the first time in his big league career. He's followed by the center fielder, Jackson Merrill, and then the third baseman, Manny Machado. In the cleanup spot, out in left field, Gavin Sheets. Hitting fifth, the designated hitter, Will Wagner. The number six batter, the shortstop, Xander Bogaerts. Hitting seventh at first base is Ty France. The number eight batter is the second baseman, Sungmoon Song. And then hitting ninth and doing the catching, Rodolfo Duran. The starting pitcher, the lefty, Wandy Peralta. Again for San Diego, it's Taylor, Merrill, Machado. Sheets, Wagner, Bogaerts. France, Song, Duran with Peralta pitching. For the Rangers, leading it off in center is Wyatt Langford, followed by the third baseman, Josh Young, and then right fielder, Brandon Nimmo. In the cleanup spot at first, Jake Berger, no worse for the wear, given that he got hit by a pitch yesterday late in the ballgame on the index finger, which glanced up and hit him in the jaw as well. But Berger playing at first and hitting cleanup. Jock Peterson, the DH, bats fifth. Ezekiel Duran, the shortstop, hitting sixth. Alejandro Osuna in left, batting seventh. The catcher, Kyle Higashioka, bats eighth. Nicky Lopez is at second. He's batting ninth. Nathan Evaldi is ready to go. The right-hander lifts the leg, fires the pitch, and it's hit right back up the middle. Diving for it, Duran, he can't get to it. It's by him and out into left center. So a leadoff single here for Samad Taylor, who collects his sixth hit of the series here to get us started today.
3: Well, some of the Rangers' bad luck leadoff batters of the game this year. First pitches of the game, you take the single. Better than home run. They've had too many of those experiences. But, you know, Evo, with all but one start this year, has began his outing with a four-seam fastball, which just isn't a pitch he throws very often, but he loves throwing it first pitch of the game.
1: And that's what he threw, and that's what Taylor turned on. Here's Jackson Merrill now, swing and a miss on a first pitch curve here for strike one. Merrill, the left-handed hitter, batting .216 with eight homers, 31 runs batted in. So the speedy Taylor is on board here to get things started. And he takes off and stops. Evaldi holds and then fires the pitch, a splitter a little bit low. And the count to Merrill, one ball and one strike. For a brief moment there, it looked like that Evaldi might have an opportunity to turn and throw to first. Taylor was nowhere near the bag, but he did not make that turn. Now he does, fires it over. Taylor jumps back to the bag safely. So our first pitch was a fastball that resulted in a single. That first pitch brought to you by Perimeter Global Logistics. 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Another throw to first by Evaldi. This time Taylor forced to dive back, and he just gets in under the tag of Jake Berger. Taylor 4-for-4 in steals. We haven't mentioned this, I don't think, yet in this series. In his career in the minor leagues, 282 stolen bases. This guy can run. This pitch has popped up high into the air, fouling out of play left side. And the count to Merrill now at a ball and two strikes. We got started at 1:38 Central Time. It's 88 degrees on the outside, 74 here on the inside as we play with the roof closed. Our roof report brought to you by Baker Brothers. One ball, two strikes, the count to Merrill. Merrill crowding the plate. Evaldi lets the pitch clock wind down, and now a swing and a ground ball to the right side. Up with it is Lopez. He pivots and throws to Duran. They get the force on Taylor. Merrill is safe at first on the fielder's choice. one away. And that'll bring up Manny Machado, the hitting star yesterday for San Diego. In fact, in the first two games of this series, the Padres have had someone drive in five runs. It was Ty France on Friday, who went 3-for-4 with a double, two homers, five runs batted in, including a first-inning grand slam. And then yesterday, Machado went 2-for-5 with a double, a home run, and five runs batted in. Machado hit the three-run home run in the 10th that provided separation for or from the two clubs. A swing and a miss here on a first-pitch curveball. Strike one to Machado. Machado with his two hits yesterday. Now batting 178, 13 home runs, 41 runs batted in. Eovaldi's pitch, a swing and a foul that comes straight back. Fastball that time. And the count now at no balls and two strikes. Machado, lifetime against Eovaldi, just 2-for-15, a 133 average, though one of those two hits is a home run. He's also walked four times against Eovaldi, who turns, looks to Merrill at first. The pitch and a swing and a miss on a splitter that was right near the bottom of the zone. So Machado is out on strikes. First strikeout victim for Nathan Eovaldi, second out of the inning. And that brings up Gavin Sheets.
2: Well, nice shot by Evo coming back after the leadoff single. Well, we've talked a lot about the Rangers' first inning struggles. You get a leadoff guy and with speed for Evo to come back and get the next two. And now he's in a great position to put up a donut.
1: And his first offering to the lefty hitting Gavin Sheets is in for a strike, and Sheets is challenging the call.
4: This would be
1: the voice of Mike Malinsky, our plate umpire. So let's see who's right here. And it's Gavin Sheets who's correct. The pitch was over the plate, but it was below the zone. So the call is reversed, and it's ball one here to Sheets, who's hitting 228, 12 homers, 32 runs batted in. We'll get the rest of the umpiring crew here after the 1-0 pitch. As Eovaldi again holds for a while and now delivers. And that backdoor curve hits the outside corner for a strike. 1-1. Gabe Morales is on the call at first base. Emil Jimenez, the umpire, at second. And the crew chief, Doug Eddings, is at third today. The umpires look a little bit like the Rangers. The umpires are wearing their light blue tops. This pitch nicks the outside corner. A cutter. And Sheets behind in the count. 1-2. Rangers every Sunday here at home wearing their powder blues, which is a monochromatic uniform. The jersey, the pants, all the same powder blue. While the Padres go with their brown tops with yellow numerals and lettering and their gray road slacks. One ball, two strikes, the count here to Sheets. The runner goes, the pitch is down, the throw down to second. It gets under the glove of Duran into center. Backed up by Langford, holding at second is Merrill with his 15th steal of the season. He picked up a couple of stolen bases yesterday. So Merrill gets himself into scoring position as the count evens here to two balls and two strikes.
2: Well, Merrill diving into second. It's a lot tougher for guys to get up quickly after a dive compared to a slide where he might pop right back up with two outs. No reason for him to chance it, but he is now in scoring position. Two outs in the first inning. Not been kind to the Rangers during the stretch.
1: Of course, remember what happened here on Friday when the Padres scored all of their runs in the fifth after 2 men had been retired. Here's a pop-up, though, into left. Osuna is there. And he'll make the grab to get Sheets for the final out in the inning. So, for a second consecutive day, the Rangers keep their opponents off the board in the first. One hit of the inning, one man left. And we head to the bottom of the first. San Diego nothing. Texas coming up on the Trajan Wealth Rangers Radio Network.
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1: All right, the Rangers come to bat here in the bottom of the first, going up against opener Wandy Peralta. The veteran left-hander making his second opening start of the season. He did this again Monday in St. Louis and had Lucas Giolito follow him in that game as well. His first pitch to Wyatt Langford comes in low for ball one. Peralta is an extreme ground ball pitcher. He's got a sinker, a change, a slider, occasionally a four-seamer, and he misses away here with the sinker. And the count to Wyatt now at two balls and no strikes. Peralta making his 32nd overall appearance is 1-0 with a 1.96 ERA. Next offering pops over the outside corner for a strike. So 2-1 here to Wyatt. Wyatt hitting 265. Hot bat right now. Five homers, 13 runs batted in. Wyatt hitting leadoff for the sixth time this season for the Rangers. He is 6-for-22 as the leadoff hitter with a couple of home runs. And he swings here and pops one up into shallow right center. Taylor and Merrill coming together. It's the center fielder Merrill who makes the grab to get Langford for the first down. And that'll bring up Josh Young. Peralta making what is his fourth career start as an opener. Again, his second this season. This is his 534th career appearance over 11 big league campaigns as he fires a strike here to Josh Young. He's 29-21 lifetime with a 3.64 ERA. He's approaching 500 career innings. He is 7 2/3 away from that milestone as he misses outside to Young. And the count now at one ball and one strike. Josh hitting 305. For Young, another multi-hit performance yesterday. And here's a line drive into center. Merrill coming on. He dives. Can't make the catch. It's off the edge of his glove. He'll recover and fire it back in quickly. Josh Young with a one-out single to center. The first hit today for Texas. Young had a 2-for-5 effort yesterday. So three consecutive two-hit games, and he opens up with a single today. That brings up Brandon Nimmo.
2: That was a good effort by Merrill. I don't want to say he should have made the play, a diving attempt, but the ball was within the range of the web of his glove. It just sort of popped out as he made contact with the turf.
1: First pitch to Nimmo is whacked deep into center field, but Merrill has a play ranging back to his right. He's about 5 feet shy of the track as he hauls it in. Nimmo gave it a ride, but he's the second out here in the bottom half of the first. And that brings up Jake Berger. For over 125 years, Globe Life has helped protect families when they need it most. Globe Life, make tomorrow better.
2: Now, I wonder if the Padres would have walked Berger here if first base was open, if Josh was at second to face Peterson.
1: Swing here and a foul, strike one.
2: An irrelevant hypothetical because that's not the reality, but just be curious. Would you do something like that in the first inning for a favorable matchup. Well, Peralta's in here. It's going to be likely just one inning. You get him against the lefty, it's why Peterson's hitting fifth.
1: The one-strike pitch into Berger in the count, one ball and one strike. And, you know, as the thinking goes, Peterson's been leading off. But if you bat him fifth, either A, he's not going to have to face Peralta, or B, if he does, that means you got a couple of guys on base at least. Here's a throw over to first, and Young able to get back to the bag safely.
2: Now, it's an interesting decision that a manager has to make there, because you're right. But you also don't want him batting with a couple of guys on base if that's your last attempt or, you know, ability to be able to score.
1: The 1-1, a one-hopper snagged by Song at second. He'll fire it to first, and that will do it for the Rangers here in the first. And Peterson will not face Peralta, but he'll be leading off the second. No runs, a hit, one left. We've played an inning in Arlington. Nothing to score on the Trajan Wealth Rangers Radio Network.
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1: Here we go to the second inning. Here's Jared.
2: Thanks, Matt. First pitch from Nathan Eovaldi to the leadoff batter of the inning. Will Wagner is in there for a strike. A curveball from Eovaldi. Wagner, the DH, batting in the five spot for Craig Stammen's Padres bunch. 0-1. Another curveball and another strike. Spins in at 76.6 miles an hour. Counts nothing in two. Broadcast brought to you by Balcones. Discover Balcones Distilling, the original Texas whiskey. 0-2. Swing and a miss. Splitter down and away. Eovaldi gets Wagner chasing. Second strikeout for Evo. First down in the top of the second inning of a scoreless ball game.
1: Good sign early on. Eovaldi keeping the splitter down where it is exceedingly more effective.
2: So here's Bogarts. Eovaldi extending the arms, brings it back into the body as he steps into the windup in the first pitch as a fastball that's pegged outside ball one. Injury update brought to you by Bailey and Gallion. You heard Skip Schumacher talk about it. Matt's brought it up, but Jack Leiter placed on the IL with an ankle impingement. 1-0 inside. It's the same ankle he hurt on April 22nd against the Pirates when he was backing up a throw and stepped on a weight in the on-deck circle. He's been trying to pitch through it. The 2-0, breaking ball, fouled away. Now it's easy to say, well, he should have just gone on the IL back then, but well, the Rangers were trying to get on the right track, and these guys don't just want to miss time. If they can play through things, he's got to play through a lot more than what any of us realize, probably. But Jack and the team determined, well, you know, maybe this is the time to try and give that ankle a little bit of a breather. 2-1. There's a strike on a splitter in the middle of the zone. Count 2-2. So Jose Corniel has been recalled, and Cornell, who made his major league debut last year, would presumably jump right in the rotation.
1: Yeah, he's made six starts at Round Rock since becoming active.
2: 2-2. Breaking ball fouled third base side. Cornell threw the last pitch of the 2025 season.
1: It was his only appearance last year, his first ever big league appearance.
2: And he gave up a walk-off to the Guardians after pitching a really strong, I think it was the ninth inning, and then it was the tenth where he had the walk-off. 2-2. Swing and a miss. Curveball slows down Bogarts. Misses the bat altogether. Back-to-back strikeouts for Evaldi to begin the top of the second. And with Ty France coming up, let's pause for station identification on the Trajan Wealth Rangers Radio Network.
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2: Here's Ty France. Open stance from the right side for the infielder, and the first pitch is outside. I remember a couple years ago, Ty had some really poignant words on Father's Day. Ty went to San Diego State where his head coach was Tony Gwynn. The 1-0. And that misses upstairs. Tony has passed away since his time coaching San Diego State. He was at San Diego State when he learned that he had the cancer that would ultimately take his life. And you know, Ty talked about how meaningful Father's Day was for him, not only for his traditional father dynamic, but because of the dynamic and the relationship that he shared and so many shared with Tony, including Tony's son, Tony Jr., who is usually a part of the Padres radio broadcast, but he's being a dad this weekend. He's got some really talented daughters on the soccer pitch, and they have a big showcase, so he's in California watching them. 2-1, foul back, count 2-2. Pretty athletic family. Tony's brother, Chris, was a major leaguer. Tony Jr. was a major leaguer, of course. And maybe his daughters will continue to progress as soccer players. I'll never forget when USC played San Diego State. After the game, San Diego State's bus was delayed because Tony was just holding court, talking to anyone who wanted to talk baseball with him. 2-2, low and away. Visiting players, or opposing players, I should say. A lot of the USC players were huddled around Tony, hearing him share his thoughts on hitting. It was really a special moment.
1: And if you've never listened to the Padres on the radio, do yourself a favor. When Tony Gwynn Jr. is talking, he sounds just like his dad.
2: He does. 3-2. Swing and a miss. Savaldi gets France on a splitter. Evo strikes out the side in order in the second. We go to the home half. It's scoreless on the Trajan Wealth Rangers Radio Network.
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2: The score would go to the bottom of the second inning, and Lucas Giolito takes the mound in what is effectively a start for Giolito with an opener. Giolito righty into the windup first pitch, and he misses upstairs to Jock Peterson. It's been a really weird year for Giolito, starting with the fact that he wasn't with the team when the season started. Padres were in need of some rotation help. Signed Giolito, the 1-0 is swinging a miss. Last year with Boston, Giolito had a 3.41 ERA, yet he found himself unsigned even through spring training. This year, odd numbers, 21 walks in 25 and two-thirds innings for Giolito. He's only struck out 16, more walks than strikeouts. And he's never really been a guy that's had terrible walk issues. 1-1, strike over the inside corner. As a matter of fact, over his career, Giolito has struck out just a hair more than a batter per inning. And his walk numbers are, you know, kind of average, but well, not this year. He's ahead of Peterson 1-2. The righty winds and deals downstairs with a curveball. Now, granted, it's not the largest sample size. He's only made now 7 appearances, 5 starts, 2 appearances, including today with an opener. 2-2. Swinging Peterson elevates one to short right center. The second baseman Song goes out, but in is Taylor from right, and Taylor makes the catch, one away. So you wonder if those numbers will normalize for the 31-year-old who officially signed with the Padres on April 22nd.
3: Pretty late.
2: Especially for a guy that had an ERA better than 3.5 last year. And he made 26 starts for the Red Sox. Giolito has twice finished in the top 10 in Cy Young voting and once just outside of the top 10. His first pitch to Duran misses outside. All-star in 2019 with the White Sox. And here he is pitching in short sleeves with his thick beard for the Padres. The 1-0. Swing and a miss. Duran behind a fastball at 91 miles an hour. Wind up. 1-1. Duran drives one to right field, but right at Taylor. He dances around it a bit, now lunges towards the line and makes the catch for the second out. Giolito out of Hollywood High, Harvard Wesleyan, where he shared a high school roster with Jack Flaherty and Max Fried, and went out to be one of the most accomplished high school rotations in history. First pitch to Osuna, and Giolito starts him off with a changeup for a strike. The changeup has been Giolito's bread and butter throughout most of his career. It's the pitch he throws most often other than the four-seam fastball. 0-1, down and in. He doesn't throw nearly as hard anymore. As a matter of fact, even compared to last year, the velocity is down 2.5 miles an hour with the fastball. But at one point, he was a guy that would throw consistently in the mid-90s. Not anymore. The 1-1. Osuna slices one in the air to left. Sheets going back on it. A slow jog. He reaches up, makes the catch, and it's a 1-2-3 inning. So we go to the third. We're scoreless, Rangers and Padres, on the Trajan Wealth Rangers Radio Network.
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0: As an official partner of the Texas Rangers, Lockheed Martin is proud to be part of the rich heritage of the Rangers and the many fans who cheer the team on at Globe Life Field. It is with that same pride we support our local communities and customers. 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
1: Friday, June 19th is your chance to score the Jacob deGrom City Connect bobblehead thanks to T-Mobile. 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
2: Rangers and the Padres, scoreless through two innings. I want to wish a happy Father's Day to everyone out there. Special shout out to folks who are experiencing today, perhaps without their fathers, maybe for the first time. Hopefully this game, if you're tuning in, can provide a little bit of a distraction. Hopefully get some more pitching like we got from Nathan Eovaldi through the first two scoreless innings. And the first pitch he throws to Sungmin Sung is in there for a strike. Eovaldi has struck out four of the last five batters he's faced, including all three in order in the second. The left-hander hitting Song with an open stance. 0-1, check swing, pitches a strike over the inside corner. A cutter from Eovaldi, and the count's quickly nothing and two. Our broadcast brought to you by our friends at Chick-fil-A. Rangers trying to secure a series win over the Padres for the first time since 2018. The 0-2 in the dirt. And the count now 1-2. Just a reminder that the Rangers and Tigers will play at Globe Life Field July 2nd, 4th, and 5th. That Friday is off July 3rd because of the World Cup. I'd love for you to spend your 4th of July weekend at the park with us. Tickets at Rangers.com. 1-2. Swing and a bouncer just past the mound, third base side. Tough chance. Young on the turf. Hustles the throw to first just in time to get Song. And there's one away in the top of the third. Now, in the first game of that series, it's a Corey Seager hitting bobblehead presented by Globe Life, going to the first 10,000 fans. Again, tickets at Rangers.com. So come away with that collectible. So that brings up Rodolfo Duran, catcher, hitting in the ninth spot for the Padres. Got the start on Friday, came off the bench yesterday. First pitch and the right-handed hitting backstop takes slow and away, ball one. Now it's during that Tigers series where you can watch Matt Hicks be a part of history. Budweiser and the Rangers attempting to break the Guinness World Record for the largest glass of beer poured on July 4th at 1 p.m. Pitch to Duran taken. It's a sinker called a ball. Eovaldi not too happy after that pitch and the count's 2-0. It's in honor of America 250 and Budweiser 250 plus Hicksy 125. Come out to the Rangers Plaza just outside of Texas Live to be a part of that history. The 2-0 is in there for a strike. Hicksy said that he will drink an ounce of beer for every Rangers win between now and then. 2-1. On the ground, left side, backhanded by Duran. He gathers, throws to first. And there are two outs in the top of the third. So three strikeouts for Eovaldi in the second. So far in the third, he's got a couple of ground outs.
3: If you had to guess how many ounces of beer I've had in the calendar year 2026, what would your guess be?
2: Oh, zero.
3: Oh, no, it's more than zero.
2: Oh, really?
3: Yeah.
2: I've rarely ever seen you drink a beer. We've had some wine together.
3: Yeah.
2: Five, eight?
3: Double eight.
2: 16.
3: 16 ounces.
2: First pitch to Taylor. Strike called. It's also kind of funny that you know exactly how many ounces you've consumed.
3: Because I had a beer for dinner Wednesday night.
2: That's the first one?
3: That was the first
2: one.
3: You had
2: a 16 ouncer.
3: I had a 16 ounce.
2: Whoa, all right. Don't get too crazy on a 60. The 0-1. Ground ball to third. Diving stop by Young in front of the bag. Gets up, throws across. What a play by Josh Young. That's our Whataburger What a Play of the Game. Josh Young taking extra bases away from Samad Taylor. It's a Pays online checkout. 1-2-3 inning for Nathan Eovaldi. We go to the bottom of the third. We're scoreless. Rangers and Padres on the Trajan Wealth Rangers Radio Network.
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2: 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Here's Kyle Higashioka. Lucas Giolito, 11 pitches in his 1-2-3 second inning. First pitch he throws to Higashioka, misses upstairs, ball one. The 1-0 pitch. Higgy pops it up. Back of home, foul ground. Duran sheds the mask, but runs out of room. It's about three or four rows deep beyond the field level suites. And I think it ricocheted from the seating bowl down to one of the field level suites. I just turned to the monitor and saw a lady jumping up and down hysterically. I imagine to celebrate the excitement of a baseball within her grasp. 1-1. Giolito, short arm delivery home. And it's a curveball that spins to the bottom of the zone, but a little bit inside, ball two. And the 2-1, that's low. Count 3-1. Giolito into the windup. The 3-1 to Higgy. Swinging a foul. Tap third base side. He went to a fastball at 89 miles an hour over the inside corner. And the count is now full. So I mentioned it when Giolito came on in the second. More walks this year than strikeouts. Didn't have a walk or strikeout in his first inning. The 3-2. And that's high. Ball four. Nowhere close with a changeup. He issues a walk to Higgy to lead off the bottom of the third of a scoreless ballgame.
3: You know, one thing that really stands out for Giolito this year is the wide range in batting average, whether he's facing a righty or a lefty. Lefty's hitting .347 against him. Righty's hitting only .170.
2: That's crazy. Here's a lefty in Lopez. He turns the bunt and pulls it first base side. Giolito off the mound, misses the bare hand attempt, and Lopez reaches. Higgy up to second. We'll see how they score it. It should be a hit for Lopez based on how things are scored these days. It's a play that if Giolito is able to field cleanly with the bare hand, he probably gets Lopez. But with Lopez's speed, he made it tough. Had a little bit of muscle on that bunt.
3: He put a little side spin on it, too. Deadened it nicely. I mean, Giolito has to make the bare hand pick up there cleanly and pretty much in one motion get the throw over. He palmed the ball, and when he squeezed his hand, the ball wasn't there.
2: Well, they're going to credit Lopez with a sacrifice and charge. And Aaron Langford tees off.

0: yardage in play.
1: 403 feet down the line. The only question was fair or foul, and that one comfortably fair for Wyatt's 44th career home run. That brings up Josh Young. 3-0 Texas. First pitch is low. 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Line drive to center field, but right in the tracks of Merrill, who makes the catch. So we got one out. And that home run for the Rangers brought to you by Trajan Wealth. Plan smarter, dream bigger. Here's Brandon Nimmo. First pitch to the lefty, Nimmo. He takes a strike over the inside corner. Nimmo, first time up, drove the ball to center field, caught by Merrill. He's been hitting the ball hard this series. Two doubles on Friday. And the 0-1 is a changeup low. Nimmo hitting in the three spot after spending some time in the cleanup role. Be curious to see what happens tomorrow. 1-1. Strike at the knees on a changeup. The Marlins are, I think, tomorrow going to run out a righty, unless that's changed. The 1-2. Nimmo slices one down the left field line. It's heading towards the pole. It is foul.
0: Wow.
1: Wow, that was a lot closer than I thought.
0: Same here. I'd already marked it as a foul ball, and it nearly hit the pole.
1: Off the bat, I thought that one was for sure foul. Looking at the replay, that was only foul by just a little bit.
0: Less than a foot?
1: Around a foot.
0: Yeah.
1: It might be a big foot, but maybe your foot, not mine. Maybe a couple of my feet. It was in the gap between the pole and that section in left, as opposed to the section that exists only on the foul side. A horrible way to describe it, but best I could do there. The 1-2 pitch is fouled away. But anyway, if the Marlins send out a righty tomorrow, will Jock go back to the leadoff spot? Was that because the Padres started an opener in the lefty Peralta? The 1-2. Nimmo, line drive, base hit, right center field. Taylor cuts it off in the gap. Big turn for Nimmo, but stops at first, a one-out single. Former Rangers product Tyler Phillips is supposed to start tomorrow. And then I think the Rangers on Tuesday are going to see Sandy Alcantara. Spot that might be filled by Jose Cordiel for the Rangers was going to be Jack Leiter. Tomorrow, the Rangers will send Kumar Rocker to the hill. It's going to be Rocker, TBA, and DeGrom for the Rangers. Phillips, Alcantara, TBA for the Marlins. First pitch to Berger. He takes a strike over the outside corner. Changeup from Giolito, and the count's nothing and one.
0: And if you haven't been paying attention, the Miami Marlins are playing some good baseball.
1: The Marlins, a game over 500. 0-1. Swing and a miss. Elevated fastball. Berger chases and then count nothing in two. Yeah, the Marlins have won three straight. One against the Phillies, a couple against the Giants. They're in action right now. We just got word on a scoring change. Nicky Lopez's sacrifice has been changed to a single, so no error. So a bunt base hit for Lopez ahead of the Langford three-run Jimmy Jack. The 0-2. Berger fists one foul out of play to the right. And the Marlins currently leading the Giants 2-1 in the bottom of the seventh. Our Quick Trip scoreboard check brings you that. Ryan Gusto, the former Astro, got the start for the Marlins, allowed a run over 4 1/3 innings. Logan Webb gave up 2 runs in 6 innings. Kyle Stowers with a home run as Berger swings 0-2. Line drive, base hit in the left field. Giolito went back to the changeup. Berger is able to turn it around for a knock. So the Rangers have sent six men to the plate.

0: this inning, five have reached. Three of them got a jog around the bases on the White Langford three-run homer.
1: I'm detecting a pattern here. Langford's home run, Nimmo's single, and now Berger's single, all coming on the Giolito chain.
0: Ruben Niebla going out to the mound to have a full infield conference. You know, the Giolito changeup, we mentioned that was his bread and butter. It, you know, just not as effective as it used to be. Certainly hasn't been as effective today. First and second for Jock Peterson. Looking elsewhere around Major League Baseball. In the AL West, the Athletics, a game under 500, hosting the Angels coming up in about 40 minutes. Same with the Mariners hosting the Red Sox. The Rangers coming into play today, even with the loss, still just a game and a half back of a playoff spot. That's in the wild card race and two games back in the division. The Mariners have lost back-to-back games, so they couldn't gain ground on Texas yesterday. First pitch to Peterson. Giolito misses downstairs, and the count's 1-0. The AL West is led by a team with a 500 record in the Mariners. It's the only division in Major League Baseball in which the division leader isn't at least five games over 500. Long pause, the 1-0. Slow slider that misses high. Count 2-0 to Peterson. The team with the worst record that's leading a division other than the Mariners, the Guardians at 41-36. The 2-0. Peterson takes high, 3-0. In the National League, the division leaders are 21 games over 500, 16 games over 500, and 21 games over 500. The Braves, Brewers, and Dodgers, respectively. And the 3-0. Runners at first and second. Giolito misses way outside, ball four.
1: Well, those last two pitches were nowhere near the strike zone.
0: Loads the bases for Ezekiel Duran. How about this? One last note. So, the best division leader in the National League, 21 games over 500. The Guardians at five games over 500, leading the AL Central. The Mariners at an even 500, leading the AL West. The worst second place team in a National League division is six games over 500. Three games over 500 in the Padres. First pitch to Duran is way upstairs. Giolito's nowhere close to these pitches. The gap in record complexion in the National League and American League is quite stark.
2: Mm-hmm.
0: 3-0 Rangers, bottom three, the 1-0. Wave and a miss. Duran well out in front of the changeup that was in the zone. And the count's 1-1.
1: Yeah, right at the bottom of the zone, but the arm speed did not match the pitch speed that time.
0: The 1-1. Low and away, the count 2-1. Giolito missing with a changeup. Nimmo at third, Berger at second, Peterson at first. Rangers don't have a grand slam yet this year. The 2-1. Popped up, foul ground, first base side. A play for France, angling back. He makes the catch just shy of the track along the sidewall, and there are two outs. Giolito coming in on a fastball and was able to jam Duran for out number two.
1: And both outs here in the third inning coming on the fastball.
0: So that brings up Osuna. Hey, specialty night tickets will get you a Rangers football jersey Sunday, July 5th, when the Rangers and Tigers wrap up a three-game series. Purchase your ticket at Rangers.com. First pitch to Osuna. He takes low. Osuna's not a guy you can mess around with outside the zone. He's got great patience. Willing to take a walk. A young lefty with an open stance. Has the bat pointing skyward as he awaits. The 1-0. Swinging a line drive, served into left, but slicing towards Sheets. He dances behind it, makes the catch. And that ends the inning. Rangers load him up with one out. Aren't able to get anything from that point moving forward. But prior to that, White Langford, a three-run home run. Rangers leading 3-0 on the Trajan Wealth Rangers Radio Network.
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1: All right, top half of the fourth inning. Rangers with a 3-0 advantage trying to capture this series. And it's Jackson Merrill to get it started for the Padres. And he takes a pitch right at the bottom of the zone. A splitter from Eovaldi for strike one. Merrill reached on a fielder's choice and stole second in the first inning, but he was stranded there. Now this next pitch jams him, but he fights it off foul. Merrill behind in the count at 0-2. Merrill to be followed by Machado and then Sheets. 2, 3, and 4 in the order here for San Diego. The turn, the kick, and the pitch. And that one is sliced into left, and he drops for the base hit. Osuna racing over, comes up with it. His momentum carries him to the line. And Merrill stands at second with an opposite field double to start the San Diego fourth. And I tell you what, if Merrill ever gets it cranked up, it'd solve a lot of San Diego's offensive woes here this season. And Merrill certainly showing signs of that in this series. Three hits in the ballgame yesterday. So four hits now in the series. He's in scoring position for Manny Machado. Machado struck out his first time up. And a pitch here over the outside part of the plate for strike one. Machado driving in five runs in the ballgame yesterday. And given how poor his season has been, we figured, well, that's for sure the most he's driven in a game this season. Well, it is, but it's the second time that he's driven in five runs in a game. The 0-1, that's outside, one ball, one strike. The batting average is way down. But again, the power, he's essentially on a pace to hit somewhere between 25 and 30 home runs this year. 13, the number he's sitting on right now. The 1-1, that's lined into left, and he drops for the base hit. Osuna comes up with it. Merrill hits the bag at third, and he'll be held right there. So a really hard single into left here for Machado. Runners are at the corners with nobody out. Eovaldi efforting a shutdown inning, but he's going to be working from behind the eight ball here. Kyle Higashioka out to have a word now with Eovaldi. So you've got Merrill at third, Machado at first, nobody out, and Gavin Sheets coming up. Fourth inning of our broadcast, is brought to you by the Texas Lottery. 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And thanks to the Texas Lottery, Metroplex ISD employees can take advantage of savings on select Texas Rangers games this season. 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All right, so here's Sheets. He flied to left his first time up. For Manny Machado, that single is career hit number 2,118. He is currently fifth among active big leaguers in terms of career hits. 2,118. First pitch to Sheets. Eovaldi misses outside, ball one. Sheets fly to left his first time up. The active players with more career hits than Manny Machado. Fourth on the list is Paul Goldschmidt. Third, former Ranger Andrew McCutchen. Here's a shot out into right, a base knock for Sheets. Merrill is in to score. Nimmo picks it up, fires it into second. It's an RBI single for Gavin Sheets, his 33rd run batted in this year. There will be no shutdown inning, and it's now 3-1. Well, that pitch was a splitter that had a little drop to it, but it was over the plate and about knee high. So Sheets does the damage here. Machado stops at second. Three consecutive hits greeting Eovaldi here in the fourth. He had given up just one through the first three innings. And now here's Will Wagner. Wagner struck out in the second. Eovaldi gave up a single to Taylor to start the game, but got the next three hitters. Struck out the side in order in the second. Got three ground ball outs in the third, but now has given up three hits here in the fourth. The lefty hitting Wagner takes a splitter down and in for ball one. Wagner, a native Texan, he was born in Houston, but went to high school in Charlottesville, Virginia, and was an 18th round pick of the Astros in 2021 coming out of Liberty University in Lynchburg, Virginia. This pitch is down and in. And the count at two balls and no strike. Same school as former Rangers third base coach Tony Beasley. Wagner, left-handed hitter. The 2-0, that's hit on the ground, just foul of first. He was a little bit out in front of a splitter there. So make it 2-1 to Wagner. Wagner, again, selected by the Astros. He was dealt to Toronto in a deadline deal back in 2024. The deal that got Yusei Kikuchi to Houston. And then Wagner acquired at the deadline last year by San Diego. 2-1 pitch. And that's in there for a strike. Cutter down the middle, lower part of the zone. Two balls, two strikes now, the count to Wagner. Wagner recalled from AAA El Paso on June the 9th when Xander Bogaerts went onto the paternity list. Here, he'll pull one foul off the Ranger dugout. And so the count holds at two balls and two strikes. Wagner, a veteran of six minor league seasons, and has always been able to hit in the minors, a career 291 batting average in minor league baseball with a career on base percentage of 393. Another 2-2 pitch on the way, and this one is tapped between the mound and first. Tough chance. Berger comes up with it, turns, and flips behind him to Eovaldi covering. You had the two passing there. Berger coming in toward the mound to make the play, and Eovaldi running in the opposite direction to go cover first. So by the time Berger fielded the ball, he was in a little bit and had to sort of spin about 90 degrees or more to his left to throw to Eovaldi, who had to turn to his left, find the ball, and then find the bag. So nice coordination there between Berger and Eovaldi for the first out. Both runners advance. The next batter, Bogaerts, rips one past Duran into left. That gets Machado home. Sheets racing home. Relay throw. Play at the plate. He's out! Nice throw by Ezekiel Duran and an equally good tag by Kyle Higashioka to nab Sheets for the second out of the inning. Boy, Bogarts hit a bullet and picks up an RBI, his 29th of the season. But a nice job by Wyatt Langford to get to that ball, get it back in quickly to Ezekiel Duran, who, of course, has a cannon for an arm. And he was able to gun down Gavin Sheets for the second out of the inning. I'd make that our Whataburger What a Play, but we had that back in the third inning on a terrific diving stop by Josh Young, who threw out the speedy Samad Taylor to end the frame. Well, one of the things that Skip Schumacher continually talks about is playing some clean baseball, especially when it comes to defense. And while Duran could not make the diving stop on that missile off the bat of Xander Bogaerts, the play by Langford and Duran and Higashioka results in an out and the Rangers staying in front. So one run scores on the play. It's 3-2. Bogaerts, the lone base runner at first, and Ty France comes up. But that's four hits in the inning among five batters. And a first pitch curve is in there for a strike to the right-handed hitting France. France struck out back in the first, but France with the history of success against Eovaldi. This next pitch is hit over third. It hits the bag. Goes high into the air and out into left field. Duran runs it down along the line. Gets it back in quickly to Young. But a fortuitous break for the Padres and Ty France as that ball hit third base and then went high into the air. France, with his first hit today, is now 8-for-16 in his career against Eovaldi. Well, I suppose it's probably, when you think about it, maybe a break for the Rangers there, because if that, which was going to be a fair ball anyway, if it doesn't hit the bag, it still gets by Josh Young. Here's the next batter, Song, ripping one deep down the right field line. That one is off the wall. Bogaerts scores. France will be held at third. Sungmoon Song almost cranked a three-run home run. Home run, rather. It goes in the books as an RBI double, and we're now tied at three. For Song, his fifth RBI. Song last year was the 2025 KBO Player of the Year, playing for Kiwoom, the Heroes in Korea. He had 26 home runs last year for them. So now you've got runners at second and third. Here's Duran, the eighth batter of the inning, and he looks at a cutter on the outside corner for strike one. But again, on the France single, had the ball not hit the bag, it would have gone down the line, and that certainly would have plated Bogaerts, who ends up scoring anyway. Big swing and a miss. Duran taking a mighty cut at that splitter, and he falls behind in the count here at nothing and two. Well, the fourth inning, very different from the first three here for Eovaldi. The 0-2 pitch, a swing and a miss. Threw him a splitter over the plate, but below the zone, and Duran strikes out for the final out in the inning, but not before the Padres score three runs to tie it up. Bottom of the fourth coming up, 3-3 our score on the Trajan Wealth Rangers Radio Network.
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7: Stadiums across the country. 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
9: After nearly 250 years, America did it. A bobblehead that actually hits a baseball. And on Thursday, July 2nd, if you're one of the first 10,000 fans at the ballpark for the Rangers-Tigers game, you'll take home the Corey Seager hitting bobblehead, presented by Globe Life, a slugging lefty collectible with a spring-loaded bat. Just what our forefathers wanted. Probably. Tickets at Rangers.com. All for Texas.
1: Well, the Padres punch right back after Wyatt Langford's three-run home run at the bottom of the third. The Padres fashioned six hits to score three times to tie the game. So here to start the bottom of the fourth, it's Kyle Higashioka, who started the bottom of the third with a walk, but he takes a strike here from Lucas Giolito. Rangers sent nine men to the plate in the third. Padres sent eight to the plate in the top of the fourth. The 0-1, a swing and a miss. That on a slider that was down. And Higgy behind in the count here at nothing and two. Three runs, six hits, two men left on base for San Diego in the top half of this inning as Higashioka exercises his timeout here. And now is back in the box, ready for the 0-2. Giolito steps, kicks, and fires. And here's a bouncer up the middle. Bogarts to his left has it. Runs right behind the bag at second and then makes the throw to take care of Higashioka. So one down. Nicky Lopez coming to the plate. So Lopez with a bunt base hit and a run scored in that three-run bottom half of the third. Giolito throws, and this first pitch is a slider that comes in low for ball one. So San Diego now three runs on seven hits for the day. The Rangers three runs on five hits. The 1-0. And that pitch outside. So make it two balls and no strikes. And when you think about the Rangers getting the three runs in the third coming on the Langford home run, later, they managed to load the bases with only one out, but were not able to add to that 3-0 advantage. Here's a blistering shot off the mound and into center. Second hit of the day for Nicky Lopez. Six hits now up on the board for Texas, and we're back to the top of the order. And Wyatt Langford. Hey, specialty night tickets will get you a Texas Rangers Pablo Sanchez bobblehead coming up Wednesday, July the 8th. When the Rangers are at home against the LA Angels, and you can get your specialty night ticket by going to Rangers.com. And Langford, that three-run home run down the left field line, his last time up. Giolito turns, throws to first, and Lopez dives back safely. So for Langford now, six home runs and three home runs in six games in the leadoff spot. The set. There goes Lopez. The pitch is hit hard out into left, and it falls in front of Sheets. Lopez on his way to third. Here's the throw. He dives. He's safe. Line drive single to left for Wyatt Langford. Rangers in business once again with men at the corners and one out for Josh Young.
0: Well, great job with the action, creating an extra 90, because if Lopez is not on the move on the pitch, he's not going first to third with how hard that ball was hit. to Sheets and left. Obviously, thankfully, that wasn't a line drive that got caught. And the Rangers, with a little athleticism there from Lopez and the hitting by Langford, have created a really great opportunity to try and reclaim the lead.
1: Wyatt Langford now four consecutive multi-hit games. And good speed at first. Here's Young, one for two, and he takes a pitch that's low and outside, smothered by Duran. Ball one here to Josh Young. Young's out was a hard hit out. A line drive out to center his last time up. Giolito from the stretch setting at the belt. A long hold, and now the pitch. And that one just a little bit low. Looked like he had the inside corner, but the pitch was down. So make it two balls and no strikes. Young, by the way, that first inning single, career hit number 400 for him.
0: Surprised we didn't stop the game down for that.
1: Yeah. Here's the 2-0. And there's career hit number 401. He rips a liner into left. That scores Lopez. Langford stops at second. RBI single for Josh Young. Rangers lead 4-3.
0: Another multi-hit game for Josh Young. I said this a few times this year, but when you get a guy like Josh Young who is taking a huge step forward this year, has a great month. April was outstanding. Eventually, it's going to cool down a little bit, right? And what happens once it does? Does it cool down and stay cool? Because every year, there are a bunch of guys who, they have a great month, but, you know, the rest of their season is just what it had always been. But Josh Young has gone hot, cooled down a little bit, but gone hot again. And then maybe instead of cooling down, just become lukewarm, right? And then gone hot again. It just, it's really, really impressive. You know, for JJ now with that 26 multi-hit games, and, you know, he has been such a consistent presence for this Rangers lineup. 26 multi-hit games, Matt, that's tied for third most in Major League Baseball.
1: After the game yesterday when Young collected a couple of hits, the only guy in the American League with more multi-hit games was Yordan Alvarez of the Astros. And by the way, for Young, his 31st run batted in, that ends a 9-game RBI drought for Josh Young. So he's put Texas back in front here. Brandon Nimmo, the batter. We had a mound visit there for a while. As Nimmo checks his swing, did he go? No, says third base umpire Doug Eddings. And it's ball one here to Nimmo, who's hit the ball hard a couple of times. A line drive out to deep center in the first, and then a single to right center in the third. Nimmo has extended his current hitting streak to 5 games. The pitch down and in almost got him in the back foot with a curve. And the count at 2 balls and no strikes. Rangers have had a very good series with men in scoring position. 2-for-8 yesterday, but 8-for-23 over the first 2 games. The 2-0. And that pitch is outside. So make it 3 balls in no strikes for the year. Nimmo batting 268 with men in scoring position. He's got Langford at second, Young at first. One out. Rangers back in the lead. Giolito with the 3-0. And that's hit sharply up the middle, but snagged by Bogarts. He goes to second for one to throw to first in time for the double play. Xander Bogarts just crossing that midline onto the right side of the infield to get that hard hit ball, and then raced to second to begin the double play. Rangers, though, regain the lead. They pick up a run on 3 hits. They leave a man, and after 4, it's 4-3 Texas on the Trajan Wealth Rangers Radio Network.
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1: All right, Samad Taylor, the only Padre that didn't bat in the fourth inning, leads it off here in the fifth. Rangers ahead 4-3. Taylor goes to bunt and knocks it foul on the third base side. Strike one. Well, Taylor had a couple of bunt base hits in the ballgame yesterday, and clearly that's a part of his game, something he can do very well. Although, I don't think we were necessarily in agreement that both were bunt base hits, but the point being, he knows how to handle the bat. And the Rangers, of course, were, I think, a little miffed, would be safe to say, at some of the offers that were not considered offers. A swing and a miss here. Full cut by Taylor. And the count now at no balls and two strikes.
0: Yeah, a lot of bunt conversation. You know, there's some major league games that are like slow pitch softball where everyone's just trying to tee off. But this series, you've seen a lot of a strategy with speed and trying to lay down bunts and putting pressure on defenses.
1: And a swing and a miss here on a splitter that was down. So Taylor out on three pitches as he strikes out to start the fifth. For Eovaldi, that is his sixth strikeout here today. And it brings up Jackson Merrill. Merrill, a double to start the three-run top half of the fourth. 1-for-2 on the day. And a swing and a miss as he went fishing for a curveball that was down. Strike one here to Merrill. Merrill, extreme reverse splits this year. He's done really well against left-handed pitching, still fighting it against righties, batting just 191 against right-handed pitching. The 0-1, swing and a liner foul off the netting. It comes back down onto the field toward the mound, actually crosses into fair territory. Nothing in two. The count here to Merrill. Eovaldi taking some time to wipe perspiration off of his face using his uniform. Now plants that right foot in the middle of the rubber, drops the glove, pushes it homeward, and comes home with the 0-2. And that pitch is high. He missed with a fastball to make it one ball and two strikes. Manny Machado now on deck. Infield here playing Merrill to pull. The outfield, especially Langford in center, playing him to go the other way. The 1-2 is hit the other way to his right, Durant. He's got it. A one-hop throw to first is in time to get Merrill. Terrific play by Zeke going back to his right. He was stationed up the middle. By the time he got to that ball, he was on the outfield turf. And so moving away from first, he made a really strong one-hop throw that Berger was able to scoop for the out.
0: No, a great play is a great play, but a great play is made even better when it's against a fast base runner. You don't have much margin for error, and you know that's who Merrill is, and that's a part of what made that play by Duran really special.
1: Really good defense so far for Texas here today. Here's Machado, 1-for-2, and he looks at a cutter that misses badly outside for ball one. Machado struck out in the first, singled and scored in the fourth. The 1-0. Swing and a miss. One ball, one strike. Again, I just realized with things happening so fast in that top of the fourth, we were talking about the four active major leaguers who have more career hits than Machado, and we didn't get through the list. We might not right here. It's the 1-1. And that pitch is down 2-1 the count. The four active big leaguers with more hits than Machado. We mentioned Paul Goldschmidt and Andrew McCutchen, the former Ranger. The other two, Jose Altuve, and the leader among actives is Freddie Freeman of the Dodgers. Here's the 2-1. A swing and a miss on a splitter that was down. And it's now two balls and two strikes here to Machado.
0: To my knowledge, and McCutchen is absolutely active. This is not to suggest otherwise. I'm just, to my knowledge, I don't think he's signed with anyone yet.
1: He hasn't signed with anyone. But active in the fact that he played
0: right,
1: this year.
0: I didn't mean that to challenge the definition of active or not. I just, you know, I know a lot of folks wondering what he's up to.
1: Yep. Ground ball here, foul on the third base side. Gavin Sheets is on deck. Now, we talked yesterday about Manny Machado and his career home run total, given that it was his 10th inning home run that won the game for San Diego yesterday. 382 career home runs for Machado as he pops one up foul and out of play here on the third base side. That's also fifth among active players. Those that have more, Stanton, Trout, Judge, and Goldschmidt. Freddie Freeman just three behind Machado. And a swing and a miss here. No home run. He strikes out on the Eovaldi fastball. Padres go 1-2-3. 1-2-3 inning brought to you by Pays Online Checkout. We're halfway through. Rangers are up 4-3 on the Trajan Wealth Rangers Radio Network.
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1: Right, bottom half of the fifth inning, middle third coming up for Texas. Jake Berger first up. And he looks at a pitch on the outside edge here for strike one. Berger, Peterson, Duran against Giolito. Beginning his fourth inning of work after Wandy Peralta started the game with a shutout inning in the first. Here's the 0-1. Swing and a miss. Berger was late on that elevated fastball. And that'll make it no balls and two strikes. Jake with a single in the third. One for two in the ball game. Berger, with that hit, has extended his current hitting streak to 8 games. Here comes the 0-2. Swing and a miss. He got him with a slider. So Berger is out on strikes. First out here in the fifth. Jock Peterson coming up. Let's pause for station identification on the Trajan Wealth Rangers Radio Network.
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1: Jack Peterson 0 for 1 with a walk, and he'll take a breaking pitch that's down. 4-1. Fifth inning of our broadcast brought to you by Balcones. Discover Balcones Distilling, the original Texas whiskey. Giolito steps, lifts the leg, comes home with a 1-0 and a swing and a miss. That slider right around the inside corner. The count now at 1-1 to Peterson. Jock Peterson, even with his fly ball out earlier today, 5-for-9 lifetime against Giolito. He waits on the 1-1. And that one gets fouled back out of play left side. So make it 1-2. Ezekiel Duran now on deck. The 1-2. Over the plate, but that hits in the dirt behind the plate. So 2-2 now to Jock Peterson. And at third, Machado much closer to second than he is to third. Bogart's up the middle here. And the windup by Giolito and the 2-2. And a swing and a miss. Located that slider a little bit above the zone. I'm not so sure that's where Giolito wanted it, as he was shaking his head walking off the mound, but he gets the strikeout. So two down in the inning, and here's Ezekiel Duran. Zeke has lined to deep right. He's also popped up in foul ground. And this first pitch, a slow curve that hits the top of the zone for strike one. The right-hander kicks and delivers. And a swing and a miss. Well, let's see. Maybe not. He checked his swing, but on appeal, Gabe Morales at first says that's a swinging strike. And the count nothing and two. Rangers baseball brought to you by Whataburger. Introducing Whataburger's new limited-time hot honey crisp. What a chicken sandwich. Get one today. The 0-2. Bounce toward first. To his left, France. He's up with it. Takes it to the bag, and the Rangers go quietly here in the fifth. To the sixth we go. Texas 4 and San Diego 3 on the Trajan Wealth Rangers Radio Network.
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0: Well, I don't know if it's a dad joke, but it's definitely a dad play that was just dropped on me during the break. correct. 4-3 Rangers going to the top of the sixth. Evaldi to Gavin Sheets. First pitch is outside. They're playing Take Me Home Country Road.
1: John Denver.
0: I started singing it.
1: Yeah.
0: And then Ken Mendez. Hey, Matt, you want to tell him why John Denver decided to sing that song? I fell for it, so you wouldn't have to. The 1-0 inside.
1: Well, that happened to me yesterday. Ken dropped that on me yesterday.
0: Not
1: while we were on the air. It was before the broadcast.
0: For that song?
1: No, it was for another song. I believe it was a Natasha Bedingfield song.
0: Yeah, I don't think you guys have similar vocal ranges, but I could be wrong. The 2-0. Sheets takes, and Evaldi misses a little bit low, and the count's 3-0.
1: You familiar with Unwritten by Natasha Bedingfield?
0: Yeah.
1: So I was assuming
0: I am a human being with a pulse.
1: Well, some people may know the song, some might not.
0: The 3-0. Strike call. This kind of lines up with what we were discussing in the pregame, where Matt, is a candidate on a road trip, be like, hey, there's this really cool burger place I want to take you to. I don't know if you ever heard of it. It's called Whataburger. 3-1, fouled away. It's this great place. It's a chain? You mean there are a lot of them? You have them in DFW, too? Oh, I didn't realize that.
1: I
0: really like it.
1: You guys, payback is a you-know-what.
0: Have you ever heard of this band called the Beatles? They have a song or two. 3-2, the count to Sheets. Evaldi into the windup. The righty's pitch. Swinging a ball hooked foul towards the back of the Rangers' dugout. Hitting a rail in front of the camera well. My brother Darren just texted me and said, I have a pulse and I have no idea what that song is. If you listen to the song, I am sure you have heard it. And I guarantee you, my nieces, your daughters, have heard that song multiple times. 3-2. Strike three called. Splitter at the knees. Sheets goes down watching. And a big comeback at bat to begin the sixth inning for Evaldi. After falling behind 3-0, he notches another strikeout.
1: Well-located splitter right at the bottom of the zone, middle in.
0: Eighth strikeout for Evaldi. No walks. The three runs for the Padres coming on a series of strung-together hits. First pitch to Wagner is dribbled foul. Oh, that was on air? Oh, there you go. We just played a little taste of Unwritten.
1: Yeah.
0: It really got a second wind from the rom-com with Glenn Powell and Sidney Sweeney, Anyone But You. 0-1. Swing and a miss. Splitter below the zone. Count nothing and two to the son of Hall of Famer Billy Wagner, Will Wagner. Evaldi is a pitch away from his ninth strikeout. That would set a new season high. Third time he's gotten to eight this year. 0-2. Ground ball towards the middle. Backhanded on the third hop by Lopez. Gathers and throws on the run to first. Wagner's retired, and we've got two outs. Wagner almost placed that in between the adjusted infield with Duran heavily towards the middle and Lopez shaded towards the line, but Lopez was able to range over to his right quickly enough to make the play. So two outs here, Xander Bogaerts. Evaldi, by the way, at 83 pitches. He's certainly in position to come back out for a seventh inning if he can get through Bogaerts with ease. And the first pitch to Bogaerts is a cutter that misses. Former teammates with the Red Sox, World Series winners. Now on opposite sides. The 1-0. That's low. The count 2-0. Bogaerts was signed to a long deal by the Padres a few years ago. And you don't expect guys to maintain production throughout the entirety of those lengthy deals, but fell off pretty quickly for him. The 2-0 is outside. Bogaerts signed an 11-year contract in the offseason following the 2022 campaign. Heralded for his all-around contributions, not just at the plate, 3-0. Strike called. A lot of people talk about the leadership, and leadership is awesome and necessary, not to discount that, but I think the Padres thought they were signing a guy who's going to provide great leadership and an OPS in the 800s. The 3-1, grounded foul, third base side. Since joining the Padres, Bogaerts' best season was his first season in 2023 when he had a 790 OPS. Since then, though, in the 3 years since, his combined OPS is a number that starts with a six. Full count, two outs. Payoff pitch. Low. Ball four. Bogaerts draws the walk. So the first walk issued by Eovaldi is a two-out base runner in front of Ty France, with the Rangers leading 4-3 in the top of the sixth. Well, the Hall of Famer has chimed in. Eric Nadell letting us know that he too had never heard Unwritten.
1: Oh.
0: Perhaps
1: that?
0: He's not happy that we introduced him to that song. First pitch to France is a strike. Sinker in the middle of the zone. They count nothing and one. It's a pop song. It's not, you know.
1: Yeah.
0: It's a sing-along type song.
1: Yep. Peyton Gray, by the way, warming in the Ranger bullpen.
0: Eovaldi about to throw his 91st pitch. The 0-1. And that misses high. It was over, but a little bit on top of the zone with a cutter. The count 1-1.
1: Really good video, too, by the way.
0: The music video?
1: Yeah.
0: Okay. Rangers with four runs on eight hits. Padres three runs on seven hits. 1-1. Grounded, third base side, but foul along the dirt now. Kicks to the turf, picked up by Josh Young. Counts 1-2 to France. Last time Eovaldi got to 9 strikeouts was in his final outing of the 2025 season. Before an injury ended his year, he had a 9 strikeout performance against the Guardians. It lowered his ERA in that outing to 1.73. And he would not pitch the rest of the year. The 1-2. That's just high. Fastball from Eovaldi. Count 2-2. The set. Slide step home. 2-2. Swing and a miss. Splitter in the dirt. Strikeout number 9 for Nathan Eovaldi. A new season high for the righty. He walks off the mound on Father's Day with 6 innings under his belt, 3 runs allowed, and the Rangers leading 4-3 as we go to the bottom of the 6th on the Trades and Wealth Rangers Radio Network.
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0: 6-5 lefty Kyle Hart on a pitch for the Padres as we go to the bottom of the sixth inning. So four innings from Lucas Giolito. He allowed three runs. He allowed four runs. A three-run homer to Y. Langford and Josh Young's RBI single. Rangers with a 4-3 advantage. Hart facing the lefty Alejandro Osuna in the first pitch. Misses inside. Or did it miss too far? Yeah, it did. It hit him. It hit Osuna. So Hart pitching with a platoon advantage. Gives it up. One pitch in. And the Rangers have a leadoff base runner.
1: That was a glancing blow.
0: And Osuna has been a ball magnet. Seven times this year he's been hit by a pitch and just around 110 plate appearances, 110 at bats, I should say. Around 130 plate appearances.

0: Ron Marinaccio warming in the Padres bullpen, right-handed reliever. He might be the guy to face Wyatt Langford if Langford bats in the inning. 0-2. Hart throws over. Rangers trying to do something that they have not done since 2018. That's win a series against the Padres. With yesterday's win, the Padres are 10-18 over their last 28 games. They've really been sliding. 0-2. Swing and a miss. A nice splitter just off the plate by Hart. He strikes out Higashioka. One away in the bottom of the sixth. He might have caught the corner, might not have. We'll say that he painted the plate. 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Give me a second while I film Matt Hicks getting his makeup done. This is always a sight to see. He closes his eyes like he's getting a massage. It's like the greatest part of his day. Here's Nicky Lopez. He bunts towards the mound. Hart off the hill has it. He throws to first. It's low, but it's picked by France, and we've got two outs in the bottom of the sixth. Man, Hicksy looks like he is just enjoying the heck out of the wonderful Renee Young, putting some makeup on now, brushing the five or six hairs that he has. This is awesome. I love this. It is a spa day for Matt Hicks here in the bottom of the sixth inning. And he had no idea I was filming him until just now. 4-3, Rangers leading. Two outs, runner at second. And Marinaccio warmed and presumably ready, but it looks like they're leaving Hart in to face Langford. So they're going to trust the splitter of Kyle Hart to neutralize the righty Langford, who's got a couple of hits today, including a three-run homer. First pitch, swing and a foul, and that was a sweeper. We'll see if the move pays off for Craig Stammen. Hart set. The 0-1 coming. Way outside. Duran, a sprawling stop. Well, since June 12th, no one has more hits in the American League than Wyatt Langford's 16. Since coming off the IL, his production has totally turned around. 1-1. He takes, and there's a strike over the outside corner. Langford should have challenged. It looked like he thought about it. He didn't. The Rangers have two challenges remaining. That pitch was not a strike. It should be 2-1, but instead it's 1-2. And the pitch. That's low. You know, I wonder at what point do we get to the point where we say, no, like, he's got a challenge. He's got a... Or do we ever get to that point? I don't know that I fault guys every time it's a challengeable pitch, and they don't. And 2-2. Way outside, count 3-2.
1: It's a reminder that with all the technology we have at our disposal, it's not something that Wyatt Langford has in the box. So while that pitch may have been just a couple of inches off the outside, perhaps he thought, eh, I don't want to waste the challenge here in this spot.
0: Full count, two outs, and we've talked about it. Some guys feel more comfortable challenging pitches inside or outside or up or down because they feel like they've got a better command of that part of the strike zone. But, you know, the flip side is they don't feel as comfortable in other spots. 3-2. There's a strike of the knees. That one was in the zone. A fastball that sunk to the base from Hart, and he gets Langford in the inning. Six in the books, Rangers leading 4-3 on the Trajan Wealth Rangers Radio Network.
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3: Peyton Gray on the pitch for the Rangers. A one-run lead for Texas through 6 innings. The Rangers and Padres meeting for the final time in the 2026 campaign, unless, of course, they were to meet in the World Series. First pitch to Sun from Gray is a strike at the knees. The Padres in the World Series, not the best relationship. The 0-1 outside. The Padres have never won a World Series. They've made 2 appearances, 84 and 98. Bruce Bochy led them to the World Series in 98. They lost to the New York Yankees. In 84, they lost to the Tigers, 1-1. Song pops one up in a short right center field. 4 Rangers in the area, but it's Nimmo, the right fielder, in and making the catch in the short alley for the first out. Now, I say all that not like puffing my chest down, like, oh, the Rangers have this decorated history. The Rangers have been to the World Series 3 times, and they've won once. But the Padres, one of the franchises still searching for their first World Series title. First pitch to Duran in there for a strike. In Major League Baseball, the Padres, the Brewers, the Mariners, the Rockies, and the Rays are without a World Series. The 0-1 outside. The Mariners have never even appeared in a World Series. They're the only franchise with that gray cloud above them. The Rockies made the World Series in 07, losing to the Red Sox. The Brewers made it once in 1982. The 1-1, tap foul. The Rays in 08 and 20. They lost to the Dodgers in 2020. They lost to the Phillies in 08. Right? I think it was the Phillies.
4: Phillies won in 2008. That's,
3: yeah,
4: right.
3: Okay. The Padres have had some really good teams in recent years. And the 2026 Padres, you look on paper, you think, well, plenty of talent. Now, they do have the burden of playing in the same division as the Los Angeles Dodgers. Hasn't stopped them from making the playoffs, though, in recent years. 1-2. Swing and a miss. Gray dials it up to 94, gets Duran. 2 outs in the top of the 7th. If the season were to end today, the Padres would, well, they probably have a 1-game playoff with the Cubs for a playoff spot. The Padres and Cubs are tied for the final playoff spot in the NL wild card race. Although the Padres are like a one
4: percentage point.
3: Yeah,
4: higher.
3: 1/1000th of a percentage, yep, point. Samad Taylor batting. First pitch, a strike from Gray. Starts him off with a fastball. If you are 3 games over 500, you are barely in the playoffs in the National League. If you're 3 games over 500, you have the second wild card spot in the American League with some distance. 0-1 outside.
4: And still a lot of baseball to be played, but yeah, we are kind of zooming up on the halfway point.
3: Yeah, Rangers are playing their 77th game of the season today. 81 is the midpoint. 1-1. Swing and a bouncer, third base side, near the line, but foul. Young gets it with the back end. That might have been foul in the box off of Taylor's foot. Counts one and two. Rangers on top, 4-3 in the top of the seventh. Hey, just a quick reminder, vote your Rangers to the All-Star Game. Five times a day, receive an offer at 25% off select games. 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Again, you can vote up to five times per day, I think, per email address. If you have multiple email addresses, you can probably vote more than five times a day. It's a little workaround for you if you want. 1-2. Strike three called. Outside corner. Gray gets Taylor. Strikes out a pair. A 1-2-3 inning brought to you by Pays Online Checkout sends us to the stretch here inside Globe Life Field. Rangers on top 4-3. We'll turn it over to the voice of Globe Life Field, Chuck Morgan.
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0: 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We go to the bottom of the seventh on the Trajan Wealth Rangers Radio Network.
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0: We go to the bottom of the seventh inning. Rangers leading 4-3. Josh Young, followed by Brandon Nimmo and Jake Berger. 2, 3, and 4 due up for Texas. 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Ron Marinaccio, the former Yankee, on the pitch for the Padres. And the first pitch from Marinaccio to Young misses upstairs, ball one. Marinaccio was suspended. Stretch that included the first game of the series for being involved in hit batter situation. The 1-0 is a strike. That was a 3-game suspension. The 1-1, a swing and a tip on an elevated cutter. He also was issued a fine for incident against the Orioles. Xander Bogaerts got hit by a pitch, and so Marinaccio retaliated and hit Gunnar Henderson. The 1-2 is outside. Craig Stammen was also ejected and suspended. That's par for the course, the ejection whenever a pitcher throws at someone or is ejected for doing so. I think the manager always goes with him. The 2-2 fouled away. Count remains the same. Now Marinaccio burst onto the scene with the Yankees as a reliever a few years ago. 2022 is when he made his major league debut. Pitched for the Yankees through the end of the 24 season, then signed with the Padres. 2-2 outside.
10: It was actually a 3-game suspension, and they appealed it and got it down to 2.
0: But initially it was 3. The 3-2 is up and in. And Young draws the walk. So Marinaccio got ahead 1-2, but lost Young. So a leadoff base runner for the Rangers. And brings up Brandon Nimmo. Brandon with a single in the third inning. He's 1-for-3. 33-year-old outfielder had a good homestand swing of the stick. First pitch, a swing and a miss. And he's gripping a baby blue bat. Father's Day edition. Brandon, a father to a young daughter, Tatum. Tatum's dad standing in there. Marinaccio throws over to first. Young back with a dive. Well, tomorrow the Rangers begin their final three-city road trip of the year. It's the third three-city road trip already for Texas. Some teams might only have one three-city trip in a year. I think more often than not, you get two of them, the 0-1. And Nimmo golfs one in the air to right center. Taylor drifts over, extends his right arm con off Merrill. And Taylor waits for it and makes the catch. We've got one out. But the Rangers have had the pleasure of three-city road trips on the schedule. But in the second half of the year, the Rangers will play a lot of games at home. Hope you can join us for those. But Miami is the start of the three-city road trip. Our drive to the next series brought to you by NTTA. Miami for three, Toronto for four, Cleveland for three, and then back home. Jake Berger in the box. First pitch, Berger grounds one left side, base hit. In between the 5-6 hole. Rangers with two on and one out in the bottom of the seventh. Poppy and Brooks' dad with his second hit of the ballgame. That brings up Jock Peterson. Jock is also Poppy's dad, but a different Poppy. Poppy Jet Whalen Fitz. The Peterson clan. First pitch to Jock. And that misses low. Jock with an open stance from the left side. He's 0 for 2, but he does have a walk. 1-0 in the dirt, picked with a backhand by Duran. There's a changeup that missed from Marinaccio. The count 2-0. Marinaccio wears the number 97 on the back of his Padres top. He wore number 97 with the Yankees as well. The 2-0. Swinging a drive down the left field line, slicing foul. I could be wrong, Matt. I think there are only two players in Major League history to have worn the number 97 in a Major League game. If my research this morning is in any way, shape, or form accurate, Joe Bimel and Ron Marinaccio. No one else has worn 97 in a big league game. 2-1. Inside, and the count's 3-1 to Peterson. Now you get to 98. A lot more guys have worn that number, including really? The starter in the opener of the series, Randy Vasquez. The 3-1. Jock rips one first base side, picked on a short hop by France. The second for one, throw to first, double play. Wow. France took away extra bases and at least one run with a swiping grab towards the line to begin a double play. We go to the eighth. Rangers on top, 4-3 on the Trajan Wealth Rangers Radio Network.
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0: 4-3 Rangers leading. We go to the eighth inning. Ken Mendez, Matt Hicks, happy Father's Day to you both. Thank you for everything you both do for me and for this broadcast. Hicksy, take it away.
10: All right, thank you. First pitch to Merrill, misses from Robbie Hallstrom for ball one. And once again, a happy Father's Day to you on this, your first Father's Day.
0: Special day for sure.
10: Yep, no doubt about it. The 1-0 pitch, yeah, that's low.
0: Didn't expect to cry on the pregame show, but...
10: That was nicely done. Not the crying part, but, you know, the video that Emily and Annie made and how it was presented, it was well done.
0: It was very sweet.
10: Here's the 2-0. And that ball nubbed past the mound, charged by Duran. He'll wing it over to first in time to get Merrill for out number one. And that brings up Manny Machado. Well, we had a flurry of runs in the third and fourth innings, and that's been it here today. Rangers up 4-3. Rangers got three in the third. Padres got three in the fourth. The separating run coming in the bottom of the fourth on an RBI single by Josh Young. And that's the last run that has crossed home. Machado 1-for-3, scored one of those three runs in the fourth and takes this pitch high for ball one. So Robbie Hallstrom, talking about former Yankee pitchers, he didn't pitch for the Yankees, but he came up in the Yankee system and came over to the Rangers at the beginning of the 2022 season in that Jose Trevino deal. This pitch is down in the count now, 2-0. Hallstrom made his big league debut earlier this season, and here today comes on for his 7th appearance. The left-hander 1-0 with a 1.29 ERA. A swing and a foul back into the screen. And the count now at 2-0. Hallstrom, 7 innings of work in which he has given up 1 earned run on 6 hits and a couple of walks while striking out 4. Opponents hitting .231 against Hallstrom. The lefty from the stretch with the 2-1. And a swing and a miss on a fastball in the zone. And that'll level things up here to 2-2. Righties 2-for-12 against Hallstrom. Lefties 4-for-14. 2-2 pitch. That's very high. Higashioka having to extend his arm all the way up to catch that one. And it's a full count here to Machado. Miguel Andujar, who is just off the injured list, is on deck now to take the at-bat of Gavin Sheets. Here's a ball that's floated foul down the right field line and out of play. And so the count will hold. Hallstrom last pitched in the game Thursday, the final game of the series with the Twins. Inning of work in which he gave up a run on a pair of hits and a walk. And a swing here and a foul straight back. And so the count holds full here to Machado. Rangers with 4 runs on 9 hits. Padres 3 runs on 7 hits. And time requested by Machado, and he steps out. Now Hallstrom into the glove. And again, the 3-2. And that one, low. He missed with a curve. Ball 4. So the tying run on with one out here for San Diego. And again, Miguel Andujar now will pinch hit for Gavin Sheets. Staying with the former Yankee theme. And Andujar just off the IL today. He's been dealing with a left hamstring strain. And in order to make room for Andujar, the Padres designated Nick Solak for assignment. Well, Machado finally off with the gear and down to first. And Jordan Teagues, the Rangers pitching coach, out to have a chat here with Ahlstrom and Nagashioka before Andujar takes this at bat. Andujar, 54 games played this season, and he's actually done fairly well. Batting 254, 5 homers, 17 runs batted in. His OPS coming into play here today at 706. Andujar last year played for both the A's and the Reds. And last season, in limited action, 94 games, he hit 318. Right-handed hitter. He swings and chops one up the middle. This is fielded by Lopez right behind the bag. Steps on second, throws to first. That's a double play. One pitch, two outs. Good visit by Jordan Teagues. We'll go to the bottom of the eighth with the Rangers maintaining their 4-3 advantage on the Trajan Wealth Rangers Radio Network.
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10: All right, some changes here for San Diego as the Rangers come to bat in the bottom of the eighth, looking to tack on some insurance here. Up 4-3, the left-hander Yuki Matsui will make his second appearance of the series. And he's due to face Duran, Osuna, and Higashioka here for the Rangers. Matsui on for the 17th time. 0-1 with a 1.52 ERA. And his first pitch to Zeke is in for a strike. Matsui has given up just 13 hits in 23 and two-thirds. He's walked 11, so a whip of around one. And he has fanned 27. Opponents hitting just 171 against Matsui as Duran swings here and fouls this one straight back. And the count now nothing and two. Matsui with a four-seamer, a splitter, and a slider. Occasionally he'll throw a sweeper and a sinker. His average fastball velocity about 92 miles an hour. 30-year-old from Japan, Yuki Matsui, becoming the fifth pitcher of the day here for the Padres. Zeke is 0 for 3. He's lined to right and popped up and grounded out. Sends a bullet into the seats along the right field line here. And the count remains nothing and two. Matsui appeared in the game on Friday. He was the first out of the bullpen Friday. Tossed an inning and two-thirds of shutout relief. He walked Zeke on Friday. It was a nine-pitch walk. Here he misses outside and high. And the count now at a ball and two strikes. 4-9-0 for Texas. 3-7-0 for San Diego. The high set, the kick and the pitch. And he misses inside with the fastball. And that'll make it two balls and two strikes.
0: Matt, Jacob Junis is throwing for the Rangers. He has four saves this year, and it looks like with Jacob Latz having pitched back-to-back games, it'll be Junis to try and close it out.
10: 2-2 on the way. Grounded left side. Machado cuts in front of Bogart, spins, and his throw is in time. Nice job by Manny Machado. And he ends up out in shallow center field. That's how far his momentum took him after going hard to his left to make that play. So one down. That brings up Alejandro Osuna. I do believe that we owe you an Aces update, which is brought to you by Choctaw Casinos and Resorts, where the players play. We're going to talk about two starters who have had good seasons this year who did not have good days today in a game that is ongoing. The Cardinals with a 12-8 lead over the Royals in Kansas City. That game is in the eighth inning. The Royals starter Stephen Kolek did not have any kind of day really today other than badness. First pitch to Osuna, or rather the pinch hitter here, Justin Foscue, is in for a strike. Foscue batting for Osuna. So the right-handed hitting Foscue being summoned here in the eighth. Matsui's pitch, a swing and a miss, and the count nothing and two. Kolek gave up 9 runs on 9 hits in an inning and 2/3 and saw his ERA for the year balloon up to 4.15. His counterpart for the Cardinals, Dustin May, nearby Justin, having a great year, but today he gave up 6 earned runs on 6 hits in 2 innings. This after a complete game 1-hit shutout his last time out against these Padres. This pitch comes in low, and the count to Foscue now at a ball and 2 strikes. So neither starter having a good day. But the Cardinals leading that one 12-8 in the eighth inning. And this pitch comes in low, and the count now at 2 balls and 2 strikes. Foscue asking for time and stepping out here. Foscue on the year batting .267, .325 on base percentage, 4 homers, 10 runs batted in. Foscue against lefties hitting .379. The set by Matsui and the 2-2 pitch. It's over the plate but low. He missed with a fastball. And so the count runs full. Kyle Higashioka now on deck. Osuna lined out to left twice and also got grazed by a pitch, so he finishes the day 0-for-2. 3-2 on the way, and that bounced in. So Foscue draws the walk. And that will bring up Kyle Higashioka. So the Rangers in the top half of the eighth inning getting that fine double play start by Nicky Lopez. When the Rangers turn two, McDonald's owner-operators of North Texas in conjunction with the Rangers Baseball Foundation will donate $1,000 to the Ronald McDonald Houses of Dallas and Fort Worth. Here's a pitch near the top of the zone for a strike to Higashioka. Higgy has walked today in 3 plate appearances, 0-for-2, and he has also scored a run. Matsui comes home, and this ball is cued foul right in front of first base coach Travis Jankowski. You count nothing and two. Jankowski, of course, a former Padre, where he was known as Fred or Freddy. Pretty much all of the Padres that know him, they don't call him Travis. They call him Fred.
0: Hey, great job by Elias Diaz. Kyle Higashioka broke his bat. Elias Diaz taking on the role of bad boy. Got the new lumber. Good toss to Kyle Higashioka. I mean, what a great addition Elias Diaz has been. He can just do a little bit of everything. Except for the things he can't do, but there's a lot that he can do. Including helping out Higgy with his bat.
10: And we now know he can bunt.
0: You can.
10: 0-2 the count. And that pitch on the outside corner for a called third strike. And you could see Higashioka contemplating asking for an ABS review there. That pitch looked like it may have been a little bit off the outside edge.
0: Well, you don't get anything for holding on to those reviews. The Rangers have two remaining. There have been a few times where I thought maybe a guy would pull the trigger but didn't. But you may as well use them while you can.
10: Yep. Now with two men out, Jared Kelnick comes in to run for Foscue at first. So Kelnick, now the pinch runner, will remain in the game to play in left field, you would think. And here's Nicky Lopez. And Nicky Lopez, 2-for-2 with a bunt for a sacrifice. This pitch is low and outside, ball one. Lopez scoring the current game-winning run in the fourth inning. In the ninth, Wagner, Bogarts, France are the due batters for the Padres. There goes Kelnick. The pitch is outside. Throw to second, and he's out. With Bogarts applying the tag. It looked like a modified pitch out there. And the Padres on it to get Kelnick for the final out. So no runs, no hits, and as it turns out, nobody left. We'll go to the ninth with the Rangers up here 4-3 on the Trajan Wealth Rangers Radio Network.
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10: The top half of the ninth, Rangers trying to hold on to this one-run advantage. And in from the bullpen is the right-hander Jacob Junis. And out of the Padres' dugout, Fernando Tatis Jr. to bat here for Wagner. So you've got the right-handed pitcher Junis and the right-handed hitting Tatis to get us started here in the ninth. And the first offering is in for strike one. Junis on for the 27th time, 1-1 with four saves and five chances and a 2.03 ERA. Here's a ball hit sharply up the middle, past Lopez and into center, and Tatis has a pinch hit single. So the tying run on here with nobody out in the ninth. Xander Bogaerts now coming up. Let's pause 10 seconds for station identification on the Trajan Wealth Rangers Radio Network.
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10: So Bogarts now against Junis. Junis pitched here Friday, remember, in a fairly lengthy outing. One of the reasons why he wasn't available yesterday. Junis, an inning and two-thirds on Friday, gave up a run on three hits.
0: Well, Diaz behind the plate. He's got a good arm.
10: As this pitch is in for a strike, indeed, Elias Diaz now coming into catch here in the ninth.
0: Junis has been really good at controlling the running game in his career from his end. And Tatis, a very aggressive base dealer.
10: Here's a ball hit up the middle. Diving for it. Durante can't get it. It's by him and out into center. Langford is onto it. Stopping at second is Tatis. But Bogaerts with a single. Now you've got two on and nobody out for Ty France.
0: Some bad luck right there. That was a tailor-made double play ball. Had it been just a little bit more to the left. But just out of Duran's reach. Now Junis, not a big-time strikeout pitcher. So that's the sort of batted ball that you need with runners on base. If he wants to strike out Ty France, that's great. But his strikeout rate's about 4 to 5% below the league average. But what he can do is get weak contact, and love to get some weak contact right here.
10: France 1-for-3 today, and he'll take this first pitch, a sweeper at the top of the zone for strike one. France was retired by Junis on Friday, but the Rangers needed a fine play by Josh Jung in order to get that out. Now a big swing and a miss. He was trying for the long ball there, but missed the heater. And the count at nothing and two. France 1-for-3 lifetime against Junis. Tatis at second, Bogaerts at first. Nobody out. The pitch fouled back. That fastball got on him quick. He got just a piece of it to stay alive here at nothing and two. Song, the left-handed hitter, is on deck. Junis talking about those four saves. Three of them came back in early to mid-April, and then he had one recently earlier this month against the Cardinals as he misses outside here. And the count now at a ball and two strikes. Jared Kelnick, who came on as a pinch runner in the last half inning, has remained in the game to play in left. So you have Kelnick in left, Diaz behind the plate, Junis pitching, the 1-2, swing and a foul tip caught by Diaz. Well, he got him with the fastball there at 95. The all-important first out of the inning occurring here with the runners not advancing.
0: Well, I said he doesn't strike a lot of guys out. What does he do? He goes and he strikes out a batter in a big spot. So that's a huge first out. Now he's a ground ball away from the game coming to an end. And here he'll get a chance to face the lefty Song. And the bottom of the order, which obviously works to your advantage.
10: Song looks at a pitch that's low for ball one. Song drove in a run with a double off the right field wall back in the fourth. Junis, quick worker, strike thrower. He sets, kicks, and deals. And he misses a little bit low with this pitch. And falls behind in the count here at two balls and no strikes. 4-3, Rangers up. But two on, one out here in the top of the ninth. The pitch. And that's flared out into left field. Coming on is Kelnick, and he'll make the running grab. He throws in behind the runner at second, but Tatis slides in ahead of the throw. But a nice running catch by Kelnick toward the line to get Song for out number two. Well, we've talked about it. The Rangers have played a superb defensive game here today. Great plays all over the diamond. And a terrific running catch there by Kelnick gets San Diego down to its final out. The batter is the catcher, Rodolfo Duran. Duran 0-for-3. Many in the crowd are standing as Junis throws a sweeper in the top of the zone for strike one. Tatis off of second. Bogaerts away from first. The 0-1 outside. Duran checked his swing. And appeal does not bring about a strike. So 1-1 the count here to the right-handed hitting catcher. Junis touches up the rosin bag, lets it drop on the back slope of the hill, stretches out his pitching arm, now sets. Here's the 1-1. Swinging a ground ball near short. Fielded by Duran, a flip to Lopez for the force on Bogaerts, and this one's over. That ground ball went right through the legs of Tatis, who leapt over the grounder but the Rangers get the force. They hold on for a 4-3 win, their first series victory over the Padres since 2018, and the Rangers will go on a three-city road trip on a happy flight, winning here today. 4-3 the final. Back with your totals right after this on the Trajan Wealth Rangers Radio Network.
3: As the original American single malt from Texas, Falcone's Distilling has been leading the recently ratified American single malt movement from the beginning, right from the heart of Texas. 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
10: 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For San Diego, 3 runs, 9 hits, no errors, with 6 left on base. Nathan Eovaldi picks up the win. Quality start for him. 6 strong innings. He improves to 7-7. Jacob Junis earns his 5th save of the season. 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He falls to 2-3. Our game was played in 2 hours and 26 minutes before a crowd of 36,311. 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And we're going to have co-players of the game today, Wyatt Langford and Josh Young. Langford, with that big 3-run home run in the 3rd inning, goes 2-for-4 with his 4th consecutive multi-hit game. And Josh Young at the plate goes 2-for-3, a pair of singles, a walk, and he drives in the game-winning run. And Josh Young now 26 multi-hit games on the season to lead the Rangers. He also turned in a gem of a play in the 3rd inning on a diving stop of a ball hit by Samad Taylor. That's a part of the story here today, how well the Rangers defense played. Sterling plays all over the field, a part of this 4-3 victory over the Padres. And the Rangers about to go on the road. The Rangers will embark upon a three-city trip with the first of 3 tomorrow in Miami against the Marlins. The Rangers will have Kamar Rocker on the mound tomorrow against the former Ranger farmhand Tyler Phillips, another right-hander. First pitch tomorrow, 5:40 Central Time. Our coverage will begin at 5 o'clock. It's the first of 3 against the Marlins. And after that series, the Rangers will go north to Canada for a 4-game set against the Blue Jays. And then from there, it's on to Cleveland for 3 against the Guardians. So the Rangers about to embark upon their final three-city trip of the season. It's part of what has been a lot of road games in the month of June. The Rangers will end up having quite a few home games in the month of July. It's going to wrap it up for us. For our engineer here in Arlington, Ken Mendez, for Dylan Moore and Jet Nelson back at Master Control, for Jared Sandler and for the voice of the Rangers, Eric Nadell, I'm Matt Hicks, wishing everyone a very pleasant good afternoon here from Globe Life Field in Arlington. Once again, the final score today, the Rangers 4 and the Padres 3. Stay tuned for game day post-game brought to you by Toyota. That's up next right here on the Rangers Radio Network.
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28: July begins with a bang at the ballpark. A 9-game Rangers homestand starts July 2nd with a holiday weekend showdown against the Detroit Tigers. After that, Mike Trout and the Angels come to town. The big finish? Yordan Alvarez and the Astros drop in for the final home showdown in the Silver Boot Series. The season's halfway over. 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
29: How about the proud father of two, Nathan Eovaldi, getting the start for the Rangers today. A season-high 9 strikeouts, delivering a quality start in his 6 innings of work. He got some help from his buddy Wyatt Langford, who stayed hot with a big 3-run home run, a part of a 2-hit ball game. Wyatt has just really caught fire of late, and he helped the Rangers to a 4-3 win, which is capped off by a groundout induced by Jacob Junis, picking up his 5th save. Jacob Latz was given the day off, so the other Jacob in the bullpen, Jacob Junis, got the job done for the final 3 outs. And Texas does something it hasn't done since 2018, win a series against the Padres. Welcome into Rangers Game Day, presented by Toyota. Jared Sandler with you. The Rangers only put up 4 runs, but did put forth a really strong attack early against the Padres. They went with an opener, Wandy Peralta, but then Lucas Giolito came on for 4 innings, and the Rangers got 4 runs off of the former All-Star. A few guys had multiple hit games. Jake Berger, who continues to swing the bat well. Josh Young also had another multi-hit game. He's now tied for 3rd in Major League Baseball in multi-hit efforts with 26, and afterwards he stuck around and caught up with Laura Stickles.
1: Well, Josh, you told me there were a lot of conversations about having positive energy coming into this series against the Padres. How have you guys seen that translate to offense here over the last couple days?
2: Oh, I mean, game one right off the bat, being able to answer in that first inning, and then after a tough one yesterday, coming out, putting up a couple runs early. I mean, that was huge for the offense, and then being able to answer back after they tied the game. I mean, that was everything. Skip's challenge for us was the bench to have all the energy, especially coming off a big inning by the opposing team, and our bench stepped up in a big way and helped us out.
1: Wyatt Langford has also stepped up and helped you guys out. What kind of impact has he had on this lineup since coming back from the IL?
2: I mean, he's hitting a lot of homers, so he's putting a lot of runs up on the board. So that's always nice, and he's playing a good defense too. So, I mean, he's helped us in a big way.
1: You guys are heading into a really long road trip. You're in the middle of a 15 games and 15-day stretch. How important was it to win this series and get back on the right track?
2: I mean, it's every series. If you can win every series, you're going to play good baseball. You're going to have a good record at the end of the day. So it was huge to end the homestand with the series win, have a happy flight, and get ready for this long road trip.
1: Great. Thanks, Josh.
2: Yeah, thank you.
1: For his time, Josh Young gets a gift card to Chiloso Restaurants.
0: Thanks, Laura. Thanks to Josh for sticking around. We go upstairs. We got Dave, Matt, and Mike in the booth. Guys, the Rangers have now won five of their last seven series. I know it felt like yesterday's game got away, but they come back today. Nathan Eovaldi doing a nice job, even if there was that one inning where Padres made things interesting. Rangers getting a little defensive help that inning as well. But I guess let's start with Eovaldi, because it seems like he comes up in these spots to save the team from getting swept or pitching in the rubber game of the series. If there's a little extra on the line, it seems like he's able to deliver, and he delivered again today.
15: Well, I thought he was great bouncing back after that third inning. Sometimes we look at that and go, oh, yeah, that's easy to do. It's not easy to do. He started off great first and second inning. That third inning was a rough inning, giving up six hits, and defensively the Rangers saved the game there with the relay to only have it three runs. But after that third inning, Eovaldi locked back in and was outstanding, especially with that split finger.
17: Yeah, I also thought that inning was really weird, because outside of that third inning, he dominated. Nine strikeouts, every inning was a fairly quick one. Didn't really seem to have any pressure on him in the other innings. But the one inning, the six hits, the three runs, so it's just like a momentary lapse there. And they were on the attack, boy. They were going after every first pitch, it seemed like, in that inning.
10: Getting to stuff early in the count there. I just want to know who put his uniform on in that one inning, because that really wasn't Eovaldi, right? But one thing that he did do, especially with his splitter, was the location. He kept that pitch down, and that's where it needs to be. And so, you know, his command of that pitch, I think, is what helped to not only get him through those first three innings, but to get him back on track in innings five and six.
0: And seven of his nine strikeouts coming on the splitter. He gave way to the bullpen. Three scoreless from the bullpen. Jacob Junis getting his fifth save. Let's go to the bats. We heard Laura talk to Josh Young. She asked him about Wyatt Langford. Wyatt now an RBI in four straight games. We came into this year thinking, hey, this is the year that Wyatt's really going to emerge as a true tour de force. And didn't get off to a great start. Goes on the IL. Misses a decent amount of time since coming off the IL, though I think the Wyatt we've seen looks a lot more like the Wyatt we expect to see this year.
17: Yeah, plus he's bringing a little intensity, right? I mean, he's hit some of these home runs, and then we see that explosion of personality as he leaves the

0: like this era leadoff hitter, right? You want a guy not only that can get on base, but a guy that can go yard, a guy that can do some things, a guy that can drive in runs in the leadoff spot. And he's been doing that, and he's really on a heater right now. Something like hits in 8 of his last 9, multi-hit games in each of the last 4.
1: Yeah, and Jared, we talk a lot about taking advantage of the pitcher's mistake. And early in the year, when Lankford was healthy, he was getting mistake pitches and just missing them or popping them up. And right now, if a pitcher makes a mistake, he's making them pay. And hopefully that can continue, because the swing, the talent, everything is there to be a superstar in this league.
2: Yeah. Big 3-run home run today. What else stood out to you guys? A lot went on today, taking whatever direction you'd like.
0: Well, for me, I thought that the story of the game, after all we've talked about right now, was the defense.
3: Yeah.
0: And how well the defense played. And you can point to a number of plays. You guys already talked about the fact that you cut down, what was it, Bogarts on the ball that was hit to center. Lankford's pickup, getting it back in quickly to Duran, and Zeke making a hard throw home that Higgy had to handle and then get the tag down. But Josh Young making that play at third base, diving to his right on a ball that he got in front of the bag. There were so many good plays. And, you know, late in the ball game, the running catch that Kelnick made, and here viewers get to see that run getting chopped down at home. And you say, well, they ended up scoring another run after that. But if you don't make that play, that's a 4-run inning, not a 3-run inning. And it's a completely different ball game. So all sorts of great plays made defensively, and it's what Skip Schumaker has talked about. He wants this team to play clean baseball, and I think defensively they played a clean game.
1: I agree with you on the defense, but I'm just going to add this. Lats being down today, and Junis, he attacks. It does, if you get a hit, I'm still going to attack. I'm not going to back off of that. And first and second, nobody out. The way that the Padres came back yesterday, I thought he was outstanding in taking that moment and saying, I'm not going to panic. I'm not going to go away from what I do. I throw strikes and I challenge hitters. And he did an outstanding job of closing this game with lats down.
3: Well, they're both really good points. For me, what stands out is that it was Father's Day. We're playing the Padres. And we are now their daddies.
1: Oh, so, Pedro style.
3: No.
1: Who's your daddy?
3: No, actually, I want to lean more toward Hixie's point about defense, because I love the good defense. I mean, obviously, it's great for the pitchers. It helps them out and everything. But I do think, you know, we had 3 games this weekend here against the Padres, and the crowds were all great, man. They were into it, high energy. And I think good defense plays into that a lot. I still think we don't even register it as fans a lot of times, that it's the one thing that gets us out of our seat consistently. When you see great defensive plays, man, it just juices you up. And this crowd was hopping today. I thought Zeke's throws were just, I mean, those are just electric to see live. And I think the defense, it's great because of all the things it does in the game to help the team win. But I think it's huge for what it does just for the energy in the building and in the dugout. So I was big on the defense today.
1: How has it been talking with your 17-pound hand moving around at the same time?
3: Not bad, Mike. Not bad. I've got a little bit of a need to move the hand at times, but it's working.
0: That 17-pound hand is closest to you right now, by
3: That's
0: the way.
3: That's right.
1: I know he won't touch me with it, because every time it just nips something, he stops talking and acts like he's having a baby.
3: Actually, you know what? It's making me sweat to even think about it. Every time I bump this thing, it hurts so bad.
0: You ready to get on the flight?
3: Oh, man.
2: Mike seems a little energized right now. Oh. This could be a really interesting flight. A lot of zingers coming from Mike Bassett.
1: Jared, did you get the late text? Hixie, I'm in for Applebee's in Miami.
0: Oh, my gosh.
2: I don't think
0: they have them there.
2: This came up during the broadcast, and I made a joke that Hixie was going to tell us about this awesome burger place called Whataburger that he's never heard about. You know, it's just in case any of us have never been to Whataburger. That's prime Hixie.
0: You guys aren't invited to my Venezuelan restaurant in Miami.
2: Fine. Hixie, one time, guys, tried to tell me to drive out like an hour away to some Nigerian restaurant. It was just like a normal gas station restaurant. There just happened to be a Nigerian guy who worked there.
3: That
2: it was a total
3: soup.
2: Letdown.
3: Please tell me it had good soup.
1: Oh, yeah.
0: And dessert.
3: Yeah.
1: Is your place there called Taco Bueno?
0: No.
1: Okay.
0: It is not.
1: All right.
3: God, let the man up. Hicksy, you're

0: right with
1: you're
0: me.
1: You're all right.
0: Man.
1: Hey, just lean on your son. Your son's the good food picker.
0: Yes, he is. Yeah. He is.
2: Yeah.
0: He treated us well in L.A. this week. Yeah. No question.
3: There you go. Hicksy also had his first beer of the year, he told me, on Wednesday. So
0: on Wednesday.
3: We'll give him a little bit of a break.
0: Year.
3: Yeah.
0: Of the year.
3: Yeah.
0: Wow.
1: And Jared's looking pretty fit on that set.
3: Yeah. 4-3, the final. The Rangers over the Padres. We'll hear from Skip Schumacher next. 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

0: Well, two things. Gore coming out yesterday with six innings and giving us a chance to win on a day he shouldn't have pitched. Set up today, giving Evo an extra day. We didn't even know if Evo was going to pitch today, let alone do what he just did. Six innings, three runs. I mean, that's as good as you can imagine with a guy who, you know, quite honestly, it was 50-50 that he was going to pitch today. So really, really impressive. You know, he always tells you that he's fine, but I'm not sure how much I trust him. No, I'm just kidding. I trust Evo as much as anybody, but he's such a gamer and he plays through anything. I know he wasn't 100% as much as he's going to try to convince everybody of it. And he's just an absolute gamer and warrior out there, and we needed him. He knew it, and he gave us everything he had. It was really impressive today.
1: Lots down. What did you like about the way the bullpen stepped up there and held this one down for you guys?
0: Gosh, Gray has been good since spring training. I mean, he's been incredible. You know, I said before that, you know, guys are going to surprise you in different roles in spring training, and he is definitely up there. He is now throwing in some of the highest leverage spots. Righties and lefties were comfortable going after with him with that really good changeup. He was throwing 94, 95 miles an hour tonight. That's after going 3 out of 4. Stuff is ticking up. I think his confidence is growing as well. I mean, he had got some huge outs tonight, and then Ahlstrom was gigantic as well. We know, I don't want to discredit what Jacob Junis just did with, you know, first two guys getting on and getting the next three outs. That was not easy either. But Ahlstrom pitching the eighth inning, I think that might have been his first time with a one-run lead in the eighth inning going after the heart of their order. Was a growing moment for him and a confidence builder, and now I'm guessing he knows he can do it, you know, against some of the best in the league, and yeah, I'm really happy for him.
1: Wyatt Langford now has 4 home runs in the last 7 games. What are you seeing that looks different from him over this stretch?
0: He's back. I mean, it's just he's hitting them far too. Those are not just, you know, kind of wall scrapers. Those are far home runs. He is a difference maker in the lineup. It's what we, you know, envisioned coming out this offseason into this season of, you know, him and, you know, when Corey gets back. I mean, those two guys are, you know, some of the best in the league. And Wyatt Langford is playing now center field and hitting at the top of the order and doing an incredible job at it with power. You know, we were kind of looking for slug, but he's also becoming a really good hitter, too. So he's a special player. He's a dynamic player. And, you know, we're lucky he's finally healthy and, you know, back playing every day.
2: Real quick on Evo, you said 50-50 that he was going to pitch today. Was that like 50-50s and this morning 50-50 or like
0: Yeah, yesterday, the day before, still 50-50. You know, watching him throw yesterday, getting off the mound, he looked better. But I still didn't know how he was going to feel when he woke up this morning. I saw him in the weight room this morning early on, and he gave me, like, you know, I'm good. I don't know how good. He just said, I'm good. So that was good enough for me. And then you just kind of watched it and see what was going to happen. And, you know, he's, again, I think, you know, there's a 5 hits maybe in that one inning. I mean, after that other than that one inning, he was really, really good. So, and he got out of it too, which is, I know, was a couple runs, but it could have been a lot worse.
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3: 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First time the Rangers have won a series against the Padres since 2018. And who better to do it than Nathan Eovaldi helping to anchor the finale after a Rangers loss. Evo 5-2 with an ERA in the twos. And after it, he spoke to the media.
1: Nate, you posted a quality start the day after a scratch. I mean, Skip just said it was 50-50 even as to whether or not you were going to be able to make this start today. So how is your knee feeling right now?
15: I mean, it's fine. Yeah, we're trying to just play it safe yesterday. You know, Mac was able to step up big for us and, you know, go on 5 days rest and threw the ball great too. So, you know, making sure that I was ready to go today felt good going out there. And I mean, if anything, I think it makes me have to stay within myself a little bit more. Like, I can't be jumping around and flailing all over the place. I think it really helped my splitter out today. Had a really good feel for the splitter. I loved the action on it. You know, it's what I've been searching for. I thought Higgy did a great job back there behind the plate. You know, we were able to score the three runs, and it's frustrating in that fourth. I let him right back into it. You know, I feel like I just have to be better in that situation right there, like make Machado and Bogaerts beat me away instead of challenging them inside. But we were able to answer right back in the fourth, answered back, got the other run, and was able to settle in after that and, you know, throw up some more zeros. But I thought the defense out there was great. You know, Cat had some really good plays over there at third. Duran had the nice backhand, and, you know, it was a big series win for us today.
1: How big was it for you to be able to get that extra day by having McKenzie step up and go a day earlier?
15: No, yeah, I mean, I couldn't throw yesterday. So, you know, having him be able to step up, and it's not easy to do, especially, you know, I'm aware of what's going on. That having that five-day routine, and then you're supposed to be getting an extra day, and he was, you know, willing to push his bullpen back. I don't even think he threw the bullpen, and you know, he was ready for it.
3: Come now for a Whataburger. What a play of the game. Ezekiel Duran came up big a few different times for the Rangers. Here's a great job getting Jackson Farrell on a tough ground ball into the hole. Ezekiel Duran didn't have a great game at the plate, but really took care of business in the field. He is the subject of a Whataburger. What a play of the game. Well, the Rangers had their final three city road trip of the season, and then the Rangers will return home for a 4th of July series against the Tigers. No game on the 3rd because of the World Cup, but the 2nd, the 4th, and the 5th, the Rangers hosting the Tigers. Hope to see you at the Globe for that one. Now, this three-city road trip, Rangers going to start in Miami. The beautiful water and the beach. I hope that seaweed problem they're having isn't an issue, so we can enjoy that. Then we go north of the border. Make sure you got your passport. Toronto for 4 against the defending American League pennant winners. And the Rangers wrap it up in Cleveland. Joakim Noah's favorite place or not. The Rangers and the Guardians wrapping up this lengthy road trip. Tomorrow, Kamar Rocker looks to bounce back after his rough outing against the Twins by getting the ball against former Rangers minor leaguer Tyler Phillips. It's Rocker and Phillips to begin the series. Our coverage begins at 5 o'clock locally in the Metroplex on RSN. Well, the Rangers of the Father's Day victory, 4-3 the final score. Happy Father's Day to everyone tuning in. And hopefully you and your dad or you and your kids enjoyed a Rangers victory. 4-3 the final score. Rangers take 2-3 from the Padres. We'll talk to you tomorrow from South Beach here on RSN.
14: Closest place on the odds board. It's Scotty Scheffler, and it's plus 2,200 and then some. I'm looking at the shot off the tee on the par 3 17th from Sam Burns. He's going to have another look at birdie Joe Cirillo from about 8 feet away to maybe get to 4 under and post the number at bare minimum, but potentially tie the top of the leaderboard alongside Wyndham Clark.
16: I mean, hey, you know, I was counting money for Wyndham Clark bettors when he was minus 400. I just hope no one pulled the trigger at that minus 390, minus $4 price there on Clark. We've got action in Shinnecock. Things are getting exciting there. Action on the diamond, the Orioles with 2 outs, a base knock to go up 6-1 over the Dodgers. North Carolina and Oklahoma headed to the 9th. I mean, Ben, who said this was slow season? It's a fun Sunday in late June to be a better.
14: Not us, that is for sure. UNC a 4-run lead in the final inning, trying to force a Game 3 in the College World Series championship set against Oklahoma. And George Cirillo, I hope you are cheering at home as the O's extend that lead in Los Angeles. And it's not a slow time whatsoever. And the folks at Sharp Plays understand that. The sports calendar never stops. And the Sharp Plays covers it all. And they've been winning for 15 straight years. All of it documented, logs posted publicly at sharpplays.com. That kind of transparency is rare in this industry. So when the Sharp Plays moves, the sports books take notice. Advanced AI, trusted insider intel. They find the value before the numbers shift. Respected, watched, feared. 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So some drama on a final round Sunday on Long Island. It's in the Hamptons, but as they've said all week long, it has not been a vacation. And that's certainly how Wyndham Clark feels, clinging to a one-shot lead, trying to win the United States Open. Updates from what we see on the golf course, updates as we get ready for another World Cup match. All of that is coming up next on Live Bet Sunday.
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14: We go right to the final round of the 2026 U.S. Open. And as we come back from our hydration break, a long birdie putt from Wyndham Clark just burns the edge on the right side on 14. It would have been his second birdie of the day. He is three over for his final round Sunday and is holding on, and I mean ever so slightly, to a one-shot lead in front of Sam Burns, who is lining up as we speak, Joe Cirillo, a birdie putt on number 17 from a much more makeable distance, probably about 8 to 10 feet. Burns birdied 16 to get one back of Wyndham Clark, who is 4 under for the tournament. Burns 3 under for the tournament, 3 under for his final round Sunday, trying to tie the lead on the back nine at the 2026 U.S. Open. If you were hoping for drama on your Father's Day, something so good that your dad would not take a nap, this is what we have right now at Shinnecock.
16: I mean, this is exciting stuff. I'm actually trying to get this in my multi-view as we speak, alongside ourselves, obviously, because, folks, if you didn't know, you can now get VSiN in your YouTube TV multi-view. So make sure you got Ben and I on at least one of your four boxes. I don't know why I had some, I guess there was like a NASCAR race on in one of the default configurations that I did earlier, and I didn't have time to customize it. And then it turned into Murder in South Beach, a documentary. So I had to get that the hell off of my screen. And now we've got the final round of the U.S. Open officially on the screen.
14: And right now, that final group, Joe, only has four more holes remaining. Scottie Scheffler just took a long look at birdie, rammed it, kind of lipped out a little bit. So he's got a little bit of change left for his par to stay at 1 under for the tournament, even par today. Sam Burns' birdie try on 17 was like a putt that I would hit when I'm looking for double bogey. Didn't even touch the hole, didn't even get close in the birdie attempt. Not his best effort. So he remains at 3 under. He will play his 72nd and final hole. as he gets ready to tee off on 18. Only five guys under par right now at Shinnecock. It is the toughest test in golf. That's the U.S. Open year in, year out. And for the sixth time on Long Island at Shinny, it's one of the hardest tracks that hosts this championship. So Wyndham Clark, four under par, one-shot lead. Just looking at those live outright odds, it's now back up to more than two bills in favor of Wyndham Clark. Minus 215 for Clark, plus 178 for Burns. Obviously, that has a lot to do with the golf remaining for Sam Burns. He only has one more hole, Joe, before he heads into the house.
16: Yeah, I mean, it feels like at this point, Clark's going to have to beat himself for Burns to have a shot at this one. So, you know, missing that birdie putt, helpful. Not entirely what Burns needs, but certainly helps him. We'll see. A playoff would be nice. Burns is going to have to stay loose when he gets back to the clubhouse. He's going to be watching these last four holes pretty intently once he wraps his day up.
14: I don't know if they have made this change, but I believe the U.S. Open is an 18-hole playoff on the next day. We'll look at that because I know there was some conversation of a change to the playoff at the United States Open. But if you remember the famous one in 09 or 08 for Tiger Woods when he tore the ACL, was playing on one knee, birdies the 18th hole at Torrey Pines to force the 18-hole playoff against Rocco Mediate. I think we had an 18-hole playoff a few years ago as well. We'll check on that, make sure that we get everything squared away there. What we are more than likely going to have, Joe, as Oklahoma has their last licks right now in the home half of the ninth, is maybe a Game 3 playoff, a winner-take-all Game 3 in the College World Series Finals. North Carolina maintains a four-run lead, 6-2, as OU will have their last at-bats and their last chances to try to win a national championship today. Caden Glauber, who has been sensational for North Carolina this postseason, the freshman out of the pen, four innings of shutout ball, has only allowed a single base knock, and he has struck out seven against a Sooners offense that has played at 103 runs in 11 NCAA tournament games entering this Sunday. They only have two today, and they came way back in the first inning against UNC starter in Ryan Lynch, who, Joe, after giving up those two, had three innings of scoreless baseball, really keeping Oklahoma's offense at bay.
16: You know, Ben, I mentioned it coming into the show, right? This matchup, it was UNC's pitching versus the slugging Sooners' bats. And, you know, it's like in football when you get a great offense going up a great defense. Not always, but usually the great defense prevails, or at least has the advantage. And I feel the same way about great pitching, and North Carolina's got it. You didn't see it yesterday when they lost 9-3, but similar script to that super regional against USC in Chapel Hill. The Trojans punch them in the mouth game one. You think, oh man, no way North Carolina can bounce back from this. And here they are, forcing a game three. It looks like they're up 6-2 going into the bottom of the ninth, as you noted, but it looks like they'll be forcing a game three. And I'm all in on the Tar Heels here. I think North Carolina is going to bring it home for the first time in school history.
14: They have made the College World Series now for their ninth time. It's tied for the most nationally alongside Florida since 2006, which was UNC's first CWS appearance. But that national championship has eluded them. They are trying to get it here, or at least force a game three. This, a note from our producer, Rick Chapsky, by the way. The U.S. Open has updated their playoff format. It is a two-hole aggregate playoff format to break ties after 72 holes. So no longer the 18-hole playoff on Monday the following day. We would go to a two-hole aggregate playoff format if Sam Burns can post the number, or if Wyndham Clark bogeys or drops a couple of shots to fall back to the field once again. Again, Sam Burns on 18 right now, playing his final hole of his championship in regulation, trying to post a number into the clubhouse. That makes things very difficult for Wyndham Clark in trying to close this out. But Clark now minus 330 as he tees off on 15 to win the U.S. Open outright. And Joe Cirillo, you got your over in Coors Field. 8-4 right now as the Rockies are trailing by four, but plated three in the ninth. Bottom of the ninth, no outs. The Rockies trying to fight their way back, maybe to steal one from Pittsburgh, but we go over 11.5 for that pregame number. 8-4, the lead for the Pittsburgh Pirates, trying to get three outs to actually avoid the sweep against the Rockies this weekend at Coors.
16: Yeah, Ben, I mean, you and I talked about this when Colorado had first and third, none out in the bottom of the eighth, and then we got, you know, so distracted by this great finish at the U.S. Open and all the other action on, We never circled back. I quipped that I could use a blast, and well, it was the guy who was up when I made that quip, TJ Rumfield, who delivered that blast. And we went away from the game, didn't even realize it happened, but a three-run shot there. So yeah, 8-4, we are over 11.5 in Coors Field. And by the way, while we've got a few minutes here before it starts, because to the World Cup's credit, these matches start on time. Not like the NBA Finals, where they said it would start at, 5:40 Pacific time and you're starting closer to 6. These start on time. So I took Uruguay before the show, laying a goal, and I texted this to you and our producer, Rick, as we were delivering our picks. I got -125. So laying a goal, if they win by one, it's a push. You could have gotten good plus money laying 1.5. I played a little safer by laying the goal here against Capo Verde. That -1 price up from -125 to now, I'm seeing -145, -150. So a lot of steam coming in on Uruguay. Look, Capo Verde, this has been really fun. And Vezina, the goalkeeper, had 50,000 Instagram followers before that match against Spain. He's got 15 million now. So we've just created an influencer, folks. I don't know if that can continue. I mean, they posed virtually no threat offensively against Spain. And, we saw Uruguay, Saudi Arabia. They played to a draw. Then Spain goes out and they blow Saudi Arabia's doors off earlier, right? I think this could be kind of similar for Uruguay. Maybe they don't blow their doors off, but maybe it's a 2-0 or a 3-0 contest. I just don't know if Capo Verde can score. So I love the story. And hey, Saudi Arabia is not great. Maybe some way, somehow, Capo Verde can work their way into the next round if Uruguay and Spain play to a draw or something. We'll see how the group stage works out. But, I'm not saying that their story is completely over. I just think Uruguay is going to expose some things today now that everyone's got a match under their belt, and I'm laying the goal with them as much as I love the story.
14: It was one of the great stories of the opening games and the opening matches in group play. It's one of the most dramatic and surprising results in the history of the World Cup. But Uruguay today, -270 as the favorites on that three-way money line. If you believe in Cape Verde again and Vozina the keeper, it's a 10-1 price. +1,000 is the number for Cape Verde to win today outright against Uruguay. That game starts in just a few minutes. Again, everybody in Group H entering this Sunday only had a single point. That included Spain and Saudi Arabia. Spain bounced back and absolutely dominated that match, winning 4-0 today. Lamine Yamal, one of the stars internationally in the sport, got the start for the Spaniards and scored in the 10th minute. Two more games at the World Cup on this Sunday. Uruguay and Cape Verde about to start in just a few minutes. The nightcap is New Zealand and Egypt, our second of two in Group G. We've got plenty of drama in the final few holes at Shinnecock at the 2026 U.S. Open. And we've got a lot to discuss around Major League Baseball and maybe even a Game 3 in college baseball as our fourth and final hour here on Live Bet Sunday is about to become your way. He's Joe Serralo. I'm Ben Stevens. Don't go anywhere. Hour 4 up next.
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6: 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I will always look after those around me. 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Semper Fidelis. Always faithful. Always Marine.
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1: Hour number four here on Live Bet Sunday on VSEN. He is Joe Cirillo. I am Ben Stevens. We have had a ton of fun in our first 3 hours, and the energy and the fun does not stop here into hour number four. And without further ado, let's go right to the Progressive guest line, where we have our guy Peter Apple of Just Baseball Media joining us to look at the College World Series and, of course, everything that is happening this weekend in MLB as well. Peter, we appreciate the time on this Live Bet Sunday. Thank you for joining us. A show known as Live Bet Sunday. Let's get to the end of that live action, because we have come to a conclusion in Game 2 of the College World Series final between North Carolina and Oklahoma. A 4-3 double play for the Heels ends things in the bottom of the ninth. North Carolina avoids elimination and sets up a winner-take-all Game 3 for a national championship on a Monday night in Omaha, Nebraska. What did you make of North Carolina's response with their season on the brink against OU on this Sunday?
2: Incredible. And I think the biggest story here is Caden Klauber. With that win, North Carolina improves to 29-0 this season when he enters the ball game. We got to remember, this kid is a freshman, so I don't feel bad when I call him a kid, because he's not even 20 years old yet. He's throwing about 95 to 97 mile an hour with the fastball. He's got an excellent breaking ball, and UNC's got to feel really good when he comes in, not just because they're 29-0, but he certainly looks the part, getting a ton of strikeouts. But it does, you know, beg the question, after about 60-plus pitches in today's game, will he be available for tomorrow? Now, UNC, they still have a good pitching staff, of course, but they used their other great reliever, Walker McDuffie, in Game 1, and they still have Jackson Rose, who I think will be effective against Oklahoma's lineup, not only because he's a really talented pitcher, but because he's a lefty, and Oklahoma's lineup is stacked with lefties. But this ends Oklahoma's streak of 9 straight wins going into this game. They were beating opponents by an average of 6.1 runs per game. So for UNC, with their backs against the wall, to put together a performance like this, incredibly impressive. And it's a big reason why they're here. They never give up, and they showed it today.
3: Yeah, and Peter, you mentioned improving to 29-0 when the freshman comes in. Not only was he sensational, but maybe the bigger storyline, he saved the rest of their bullpen for this winner-take-all Game 3. They only had to use 2 pitchers in the win today. I mean, you mentioned the lefty they've got going tomorrow. North Carolina, their pitching is why I picked them to win this whole thing over Oklahoma. This team has really good arms. Tomorrow they're going to have really fresh arms. I don't know if we've got updated lines yet, but are they your pick tomorrow to complete the comeback and win it all?
2: It's all dependent on price, as you know, as a gambler. I was on Oklahoma Game 1, plus 155, and I was actually on Oklahoma Game 2, plus 122 today. And I just feel like these games should be much closer to a pick 'em. So I was taking Oklahoma as the dog, especially because, you know, in Omaha, I believe in momentum, and it's been very profitable for, you know, us. We've been backing Oklahoma a bunch, even though they went 14-16 in SEC play. They were 3-7 in their last 10 games entering the tournament. Nobody expected much from them. But once they took down Georgia Tech, I said, this is a team that believes that they can beat anybody. And I know still they know that they can beat North Carolina. However, this was a big game for North Carolina. So momentum feels a little bit stalled. So it really will be who is the better team. And that's why I'm so excited to watch this game. But if you're telling me Oklahoma is going to be above plus 120 again, I'm going to be on them. But again, it's always price dependent, because if for whatever reason they made North Carolina the underdog, I might be on that side. That's how close these two teams are. And that's why I cannot wait to watch the game tomorrow.
1: Peter Apple, a brilliant baseball mind, an excellent baseball handicapper, both college and Major League Baseball, and maybe could add college baseball odds maker to his resume as well. You mentioned the plus 120 OU money line, at least on DraftKings. This is just to win the championship outright, but of course, winner take all Game 3 tomorrow night in the Big O. UNC minus 150 is the favorite. Oklahoma plus 120. Of course, we'll see what the pitching matchup is by the time we get to Monday night, with a national championship at stake. To Joe's point, the Sooners using 7 arms today. North Carolina, just Ryan Lynch, who started, gave up two earned in the home half of the first, and then steadied the ship. And then Caden Glauber came in, five innings of shutout baseball to stifle the hottest offense the last month, basically, in the NCAA tournament, certainly for OU. Peter, as we go now to Major League Baseball and looking at what we have here on this Sunday, I direct your attention to a game that we are seeing live at Chavez Ravine. The Baltimore Orioles, a 6-1 lead over the LA Dodgers in the top of the sixth. Of course, the Dodgers entered this weekend with the best record in baseball and the sky-high expectations to repeat and win a third consecutive World Series championship. Peter, when you look at the Dodgers, 49 wins, the most in baseball entering this Sunday, what has been the biggest thing that stands out to you about what the Dodgers have done incredibly well here in 2026?
2: Well, it's funny. With the Dodgers, the biggest thing that stands out to me is the fact that they paid Kyle Tucker $60 million, and he has been a below-average hitter this year. And that's just shocking to me. But it also points to the Dodgers' greatness that they are able to have the best record in baseball, even when their $60 million a year acquisition is not playing well. And they've sustained injuries to pitchers like Tyler Glasnow and Blake Snell. And even in the bullpen, their new closer who they brought in this offseason and also paid a bunch of money, Edwin Diaz, has been on the shelf. It's just the greatness of the Dodgers. I mean, look at Shohei Ohtani on the mound. Look at him at the plate. This is maybe the best version of Shohei Ohtani we've ever seen. And that's considering that this man hit 50 home runs and stole 50 bases in a season. He's just unbelievable. Mookie Betts is playing a little bit better. Freddie Freeman is still a great bat. But Andy Páez has really, really impressed me this year. We can't forget that last season with the Dodgers in the first half, he was an all-star snub. He was a fantastic center fielder, but then really soured down the stretch and was even used as a defensive replacement in the World Series. But we remember that big-time catch that he made in one of the last games. I think it was Game 7. Where he made that incredible grab near the wall and basically kicked out Kike Hernandez and said, "This is my baseball." And he has been one of the best players in baseball this season. On top of that, Max Muncy is having a career year. When you look at WRC+, which 100 is league average, he's about 55% better than a league average hitter this year. And that's the Dodgers' MO. They are so unbelievably stacked with talent that even if they sustain injuries, even if some of their stars are not delivering, someone will. And that's why the Dodgers are the Dodgers and should be the prohibitive favorites to repeat or three-peat.
3: Yeah, well, their odds on to win the National League at minus 105, at least over at FanDuel. The Yankees, big favorites in the AL at plus 175. Ben and I were talking about it earlier, Peter. You got 10 teams over 500 in the National League, just five teams 500 or better in the American League. The Yankees at plus 175, it doesn't feel like the best value, but is it the right choice to emerge from a weak American League?
2: I don't think there is a right choice in the American League because of what you just said about so many teams are under 500. It's also a little bit early on, and we also have to remember that the Yankees are going to be without Aaron Judge for a little bit and that their bullpen is a real issue, right? The Yankees just dropped 2 out of 3 to the Cincinnati Reds, albeit it was the first time they've lost back-to-back games since June 2nd and June 3rd, and we're sitting here on June 21st. They are certainly an excellent team, and I can say so from experience. You see the Mariano Rivera signed portrait behind me in the Aaron Judge painting. I am a Yankee fan, but what I do know about the Yankees is they've given me a lot of heartbreaks, and this team looks pretty similar, even though Ben Rice has been just fantastic, but they still have holes to fill. So I would not recommend a wager on the Yankees, especially as they are now priced as the prohibitive favorites. Not saying they shouldn't be. I'm just saying there really is no value. If you really want a value play, and it pains me to say this, but I'm still buying in on those Texas Rangers. We remember 2023 World Series champions. It's a lot of the same guys. And this rotation is still really strong with Jacob deGrom, Nathan Eovaldi, and Mackenzie Gore, and Jack Leiter. And even Jacob Latz and Kumar Rocker have been really good in the 5 and 6 spots. Their bullpen has held up. It's just, will they hit enough? And this weekend against the Padres, they did, and they won. It's really, that's the story. So if I'm price shopping in the American League, I'm looking for a team with a lot of upside because in the American League right now, anything could happen.
1: The Texas Rangers winning today at home in Arlington against the Padres 4-3. It was a Josh Young RBI single in the fourth That was the game-winning run for Texas. They take 2 of 3 against San Diego to win the weekend. Peter, final minute here. Sunday night baseball at the bank in Philadelphia. Zach Wheeler gets the start for the Phils against the Mets. Of course, Philly a hefty favorite. My question about the Phillies in your overall evaluation of them. Since firing Rob Thompson and the 9-19 start, they are 32-16. They scored 15 runs yesterday against the Mets. Bryce Harper hits for the cycle by the time the fifth inning comes to a close, and Kyle Schwarber had 2 home runs in the same inning. What is the ceiling for this Phillies team as we look toward October?
2: Sounds crazy, but the ceiling is World Series, and I'll tell you why. You do not want to go up against Christopher Sanchez Game 1, Zach Wheeler Game 2, and Jesus Luzardo Game 3. Few teams in Major League Baseball. I don't think any team in Major League Baseball can match that starting pitching talent on the mound. They have a bunch of great arms in the bullpen. They still have Trey Turner and Kyle Schwarber and Bryce Harper, and Brandon Marsh has been awesome this year. If some of those bats can step up, this team is dangerous.
1: Peter Apple from Just Baseball Media joining us here on Live Bet Sunday via the Progressive Guest Line. You saw the Twitter handle there, at Peter Apple. That's APPEL23. We look forward to the Game 3 handicap tomorrow night in Omaha between North Carolina and OU with a national championship at stake. Peter, we appreciate the time, man. Enjoy the rest of your Sunday.
2: Thanks so much.
1: We've got the closing few holes at Shinnecock of the 2026 U.S. Open. Sam Burns, Joe, had a birdie look on 18 that looked good for about 99% of the putt, and then took a hard, sharp right. Wyndham Clark in some danger off the tee on 16. There's drama on the golf course at the U.S. Open. Next.
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1: Live Bet Sunday, and we go live to the 16th hole at the United States Open at Shinnecock Hills Golf Club in Southampton, New York, where our leader, Wyndham Clark, after a bad drive on the 16th tee, a par 5, well into the left fescue, pitches out to about 140 yards away and just played his third to the back of the green. He will have a birdie look from distance as Wyndham Clark holds on desperately to a one-shot lead in front of Sam Burns. Joe, as I said right before the break, Burns, who was 3-under today, goes into the clubhouse and posts a 67 to only be one shot back of Clark. But he had a really good look at birdie on 18, a putt that he thought he made, and took a very hard, sharp right at the cup, just to ever so slightly miss. So Sam Burns, 3-under 67 in his final round, currently in solo second, but the clubhouse leader at 3-under par, Wyndham Clark, who will be on the 16th green momentarily, a one-shot lead at the United States Open, 4-under for the tournament.
3: Yeah, and I believe Clark's on the green here. Not exactly sure what we're looking at stroke-wise if he's going for birdie, but as the TV naturally cuts to Scheffler as soon as I say that. But yeah, Clark, yeah. this is gonna be big finish for him to try to prevent a playoff with Burns, who's staying loose, staying warm in the clubhouse right now. Sorry, I got distracted as we were looking at that because Uruguay just missed a chance wide.
1: Oof.
3: And they have controlled possession as expected for much of these first 15 minutes. Ben, I'm not a soccer guy. I have been so locked in on this World Cup, man. It has been incredible. Incredible.
1: Completely agree. I've been watching basically every single match. I am so bought into the United States men's national team that I am believing, I am overly confident, and I understand so that the U.S. is going to make a run on home soil. Are they going to win the World Cup? If you asked me after a couple of beers, I would tell you yes. I can tell you right now, I don't necessarily think so. But I do hope the Americans, Joe, with a very favorable path after winning their group, will play in a quarterfinal not far from us in Los Angeles at SoFi Stadium. And it would be a lot of fun just to have that hope and belief for a few more weeks this summer. We're into the 17th minute between Uruguay and Cape Verde. Of course, Uruguay, a hefty favorite on that three-way money line, entering the match at minus 270, live number minus 225. The draw at 3-1. We'll see if Vozina, who, of course, was sensational against Spain in the scoreless draw to begin in Group H, can continue to do marvelous things in net for Cape Verde, of course, as their 40-year-old, I believe, goalkeeper. All right, Wyndham Clark and Scottie Scheffler, our final pair today at the U.S. Open on the green at 16. Scottie's got a birdie putt. He'll play first. He's at even par for the tournament, one over today. I'm still hoping, Joe, that he can post an under par round of at least 69 or better, because I'm on the under 69.5 for Scottie Scheffler, who bogeyed his first hole, has had a couple of birds here and there, but a couple of bogeys as well to be one over today. His birdie putt on 16, not going to have enough pace on it, comes up ever so shy. We'll talk about Wyndham Clark in just a matter of moments. Clark minus 430. Basically, can he play even par?

0: two under par right now with Sam Burns and Wyndham Clark, the only guys in red figures. I think Tom Kim, who on the par 3 17th hit his tee shot into the bunker, has a lengthy par putt to stay at two under for the tournament. So he's trying to post the number, at least get alongside Sam Burns if Wyndham Clark drops any shots down the remainder of the stretch. But really, in terms of golfers still on the course, nobody can catch Sam or Wyndham Clark. It's just a matter of if he drops a shot, and he's not going to drop a shot. He's going to add one. Wyndham Clark, with a fiery fist pump and deservedly so, rolls in a birdie from about 30 feet to get back to five under. So a drive in the left fescue put things very much in question. He pitches out to 144 yards, hits a decent approach to the back of the green, and from 25, 30 feet, rolls in a long bird, one that was desperately needed. So with two holes remaining at Shinnecock, it is Wyndham Clark now with a two-shot lead over Sam Burns.
1: That is just a hell of a putt. I thought it was going to come up short, like he's had a couple birdie attempts do so far here this afternoon, and that thing just kept rolling and rolling and rolling, and it dropped, and that's got to be it. Right, Ben? That's got to do it for Clark now.
0: That should do it, you would think. Again, a lot can happen. It is a U.S. Open. It is a very difficult golf course at Shinnecock. But that should be at least the breathing room that he needed to now have a two-stroke advantage in front of Sam Burns. Again, Sam Burns no longer on the course. He posts his final round 67. I bet Sam Burns to finish top 10 plus 110 entering Saturday's third round. He is certainly going to do that and cash that bet for me. Now I'm just hoping Scottie Scheffler can birdie his final two holes to go under 69.5. I'm not sure how likely that is, but Wyndham Clark now with a huge advantage, and minus 2,500, Joe Cirillo, is Wyndham Clark to win the United States Open. He won an LACC in 2023. He has been playing in excellent form entering this major championship. Not a redemption story, because it's going to make it seem like something was at fault for Wyndham Clark, but he missed the cut last year at Oakmont, destroyed his locker, was banned from the premises, and now just a year later has a two-shot lead with two to go on his way to winning his second-ever career U.S. Open, his second-ever major championship. Did something happen in the World Cup game between Uruguay and Cape Verde?
1: Ben, your 10-1 dogs in the three-way market, Cabo Verde, are on the board first. A free kick following a yellow card, and that was not an easy shot. I mean, that thing came in from pretty far out, as Cabo Verde has its first goal in World Cup history. I mean, this celebration, I think that there are tears going on. I mean, it is like a hell of a group celebration right now. It's a surreal moment. I don't know if I've seen a 20th-minute goal be celebrated so much so far in the World Cup, but this is a surreal moment for Cabo Verde. As he just split two defenders and got it. I mean, this is a hell of a goal. Split two defenders who were lined up and jumped. He put it right in between the two of them, who were shoulder to shoulder, not much room for error there at all, and then just past the hand of the diving Uruguayan keeper. I mean, this is an incredible story. I laid a goal with Uruguay, figuring, you know, worst case scenario, 1-0, you get a push, because I love Cabo Verde's goaltender, Vezina, and he's the story, but they had no offense against Spain.
0: Right.
1: Well, a yellow card, a free kick, and a goal for the massive underdogs.
0: Their World Cup debut in Cabo Verde has been the story. The scoreless draw against Spain, one of the most stunning results in the history of the World Cup. Again, a draw, not a win, and yet one of the biggest upsets we have ever seen in World Cup history. And now they score first in the 20th minute against Uruguay in their second World Cup group play match. That is incredible, and the celebration reflects that moment. Joe, it's one of the things that I have loved about this World Cup that I love about soccer. We saw it yesterday, of course, for Curaçao as well. The scoreless draw against Ecuador and the celebration was like they won the World Cup. A scoreless draw, one goal in the 20th minute. It can be the greatest sporting moment in the history of your nation for a lot of these smaller countries that are either making their World Cup debuts or never even dreamed they could qualify for this tournament.
1: Yeah, I mean, it's remarkable, you know, and look, maybe just it's the frustrated Italian in me, but I made a remark before this World Cup about, you know, what do we need Curaçao and Cabo Verde and Bosnia, you know, and you got Italy, who's ranked 12th in the world, and obviously they did it on their own, failing to qualify, but it's like, you know, can't we just get the

0: best teams? Do we need all of these qualifying spots, you know, with representation? And I will say some of these stories, Curaçao, Cabo Verde, I'm eating my words on this one.
1: Yeah, fair. The Italians, tough not to be in the World Cup in 2026. But Cabo Verde has taken the lead over Uruguay. And by the way, minus 270, that money line price on Uruguay before the match is now plus 120. If you think Uruguay can come back, there's going to be at least 70 minutes of soccer still remaining in this game. Again, the sports calendar never really slows. And football season may still be a few months away, but the best bettors are already preparing for it. And that means tomorrow, when VSiN releases its NFL betting guide pack with everything you need to attack futures, win totals, division races in the upcoming season, you better lock in. In fact, you can lock in early bird pricing on our football special for just $175 and be among the first to get the guide when it drops tomorrow. The sooner you sign up, the more value you get with full access to everything we do across every sport through the Super Bowl. That includes daily best bets, real-time betting splits from DraftKings and Circa, AI-powered prop tools, 24/7 video on the VSiN Watch app, and plenty more. 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We've got craziness in the World Cup. We've got Wyndham Clark trying to hold on to a one-shot lead with two holes left to win the second U.S. Open of his career. And we're still not done with baseball. All of that and so much more as Live Bet Sunday rolls on next.
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1: You thought it was going to be easy. After Wyndham Clark birdies 16, his third to final hole at the U.S. Open to up the lead back to two, a par putt on 17 misses low and left. So after the birdie on 16, Wyndham Clark gives one back on his penultimate hole. He still has a little bit of work to do to clean up the bogey. More than likely, he is going to play the 72nd and final hole of regulation with a one-shot lead at the U.S. Open in front of Sam Burns. We mentioned it, Joe, after he made the birdie on 16 to give himself that two-stroke advantage. The price was minus 2,500 to win this thing outright. Wyndham Clark is still a hefty favorite with the bogey putt still remaining in one hole after that. But it's down to minus 800. Sam Burns to win the U.S. Open is plus 455.
2: I mean, the fluctuation of odds in golf is remarkable. We went from Wyndham Clark being plus money to minus $4 to minus $2 to minus 2,500, now minus $8. I mean, you know, it's going to be interesting to see not just the 18th hole, obviously, but, I mean, this should be a gimme, this putt here for a bogey, but you never know. There's no such thing as a gimme. Some of these guys 5 feet out really struggle. We'll see what he does here.
1: They make you putt him out here at the U.S. Open, and he does deliver for the bogey four. So Wyndham Clark will head to the 72nd hole with just a one-shot lead. He is 4 under for the tournament. He is 3 over today. He has made 5 bogeys in his final round alongside 2 birdies, both of those birds coming on this closing 9. So one more hole to go for Wyndham Clark with a one-shot lead. Again, he entered this final round Sunday at Shinnecock with a 6-stroke advantage. He was 7 in front of Sam Burns, who posted a final round 67 to even be in the conversation. Sam Burns has never won a major championship. Wyndham Clark won the U.S. Open back in 2023. Sam Burns' best finish in a major championship was either at Augusta this year, T7, or at Oakmont last year in the U.S. Open, T7. He is going to have his third consecutive top 10 finish in a U.S. Open, but Sam Burns, now only trailing by 1 and watching in the clubhouse, Joe, is looking for so much more. We've got that drama at Shinnecock at the U.S. Open. We've got drama in the opening half of a group play match in Group H between Cabo Verde in Uruguay. Cabo Verde in their first ever World Cup with the stunning result in the opener, holding Spain to a scoreless draw. The 40-year-old goalkeeper in Vozina becomes an overnight celebrity. Well, his team has scored their first ever World Cup goal to take a 1-0 advantage in front of Uruguay, who entered this second match of group play, Joe, minus 270. The price now on Uruguay is plus 120. The price on Cabo Verde to win this thing outright on the three-way money line is plus 225. It was a 10-1 number before these 90 minutes began.
2: Wow. I mean, you know, and it's wild. We talk about odds shifting in golf. How about this? There's still 60 minutes. There's still over an hour of soccer to be played, and Cabo Verde has come down nearly $8 in that three-way money line market. I mean, Uruguay has got 6 attempts on goal. Cabo Verde has 1. But Cabo Verde has converted their only 1. Uruguay hasn't. And they might get a second here. And now they cough it up as they're entering the box. So, you know, that's the thing. It's like this team, and that goal was a brilliant free kick. I'm not going to take anything away from it. Offensively, they don't have much to offer. It's why I laid 1 with Uruguay. Now that's obviously in jeopardy. We'll see what this Uruguay team can do. Wow, they just showed Luis Suarez on the broadcast. I didn't know he was still playing. I mean, he's been around forever for Uruguay. Obviously had a hell of a career with Napoli.
1: Luis Suarez is still on the Uruguayan national team?
2: Right? That's what I'm saying.
1: I thought he was like 40 when I was playing FIFA in 2016.
2: Like 2014? Yeah, exactly. Yeah, Suarez is 39 years old. Currently plays for Inter Miami. So he's actually... Does Inter Miami play at Hard Rock Stadium? Is he on his home field right now?
1: I don't think they play at Hard Rock, but they are in Miami. That is for sure. Just a quick update at the U.S. Open, because the tee ball on 18, critically important for Wyndham Clark, it was leaking right a little bit, ends up in the first cut of rough. So not in the fescue and we'll see what the lie is for his approach shot. If Wyndham Clark makes par on the 72nd hole, he is going to win the U.S. Open for the second time in his career, the second time in the last four summers. But Sam Burns, Joe, has emerged from the clubhouse. He is walking to the range. There's a sense that maybe, just maybe, we could have a playoff at the United States Open. We'll see what Wyndham Clark does. Not a disastrous drive, not in the fairway, in the rough. We'll see what the lie is on the right side of that fairway. And quickly into Major League Baseball, George Cirillo is going to be more than likely celebrate. I don't want to jinx it, and I don't want to upset your father on his day.
2: But he doesn't Orioles believe in jinxes, Ben. Go for it.
1: Good. All right, so the Orioles are up 10-1 right now in the eighth inning at Dodger Stadium, looking for a series win against the Dodgers after striking out Kyle Tucker with two on, two out yesterday in the home half of the ninth. It's been all O's today. They jumped on Emmett Sheehan to the tune of six runs. They have added on here late. It is 10-1, Baltimore in front. So George Cirillo should be celebrating right now. A great live bet here on this Father's Day.
2: Yeah, Pete Alonso, my old friend. There's one thing my father and I have in common. It is disdain for David Stearns letting Pete Alonso walk and bringing in Jorge Polanco to be the first baseman for the New York Mets, who's played, I think, all of about six or seven games with the Mets this year. It's, you know, look, I love this team. My father worked for them for a dozen years. I worked for them for 4 years. Never thought I would hate them so much, where I actively, this is the first year of my life, I'm actively rooting against them because I want Stearns and Mendoza launched to the moon. I cannot stand these two and what they've done to ruin this organization. Alonso, his 18th, and he had a slow April, mind you, his 18th home run this year as the Orioles have just blown it open. That made it go from 7-1 to 10-1 in the top of the seventh.
1: My father, hoping that Sahith Theegala will finish in at least a tie for 10th, as Theegala has a par putt on his 72nd hole. He is two over, Joe, for the tournament. He is in a tie for 11th. I think my dad's going to have a pretty tough beat here on his Father's Day because there's not a chance for Theegala, I believe. Yeah, no, that wouldn't matter, even if Scotty Scheffler, he can't fall all the way back. I think Theegala is going to miss out by a spot on a jammed-up leaderboard following Wyndham Clark, Sam Burns, and Tom Kim, the only three guys under par. So, again, Wyndham Clark in the right first cut, not in the fescue, not in the overly thick stuff, but still, of course, not in the fairway, not in a crystal-clear position for a look at the green on 18. He will have a decent approach, and I'm sure this will be a manageable lie. It is always thick at the United States Open, but not in the fescue. That would have been absolutely disastrous. So if Wyndham Clark can get on the green and two-putt and par out on 18, he is going to celebrate as a United States Open champion once again. Cabo Verde still leading 1-0 in the 38th minute against Uruguay. And those numbers continue to move, Joe. It's plus 150 on Uruguay on the live three-way money line. It's plus 205 for a draw. It is also plus 205 for Cabo Verde to win this thing as an incredibly, incredibly large underdog entering this match in Miami. That was a 10-1 price. 10-1 on Cabo Verde just a few moments ago. But with their first ever World Cup goal and a 1-0 lead as we approach the half, Cabo Verde has a shot of pulling off an absolute stunner for a second consecutive World Cup match.
2: I mean, Ben, how does anyone live there? We're talking about an island that's about 350 miles west of Senegal, off the coast of Africa. It's not like it's Capri, where it's a few miles off of, you know, the coast of Italy, right? Like, we're talking about 350 miles from mainland Africa. And they're out here not just participating, which is a miracle in and of itself, but scoring in the World Cup and almost the second one right there. I mean, this is truly, and I don't use this word lightly, miraculous.
1: It really is. They are adding up historic moments after historic moments, and they are hoping for a few more. We look at Wyndham Clark about to hit his second into the green at 18. He's going to take a moment here. Well, actually, he's addressing the ball as we speak, seeing from 192 out if he can at least put it on the green comfortably and have a two-putt for par to win the U.S. Open. The shot is away, and Wyndham Clark, in his reaction, does not like it. It's going to be on the short front edge of the green. He's probably got about 40 feet, but judging based on where that is, not the easiest of two putts, which is what he will need to do to win the U.S. Open and not go to a playoff against Sam Burns. Circa's 2026 football contest, by the way, are now open, and you don't have to live in Las Vegas to play. 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He's Joe Cirillo. I am Ben Stevens. And we are looking at a very nervy Wyndham Clark trying to close out the U.S. Open next on Live Bet Sunday.
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1: We promised you 4 hours of fun here on Live Bet Sunday on Father's Day, and it has been exactly that. As Joe Cirillo and myself, Ben Stevens, bow out at the end of this segment, but Scott Seidenberg has you covered for the next 4 hours of Live Bet Sunday into the prime time hours. Sunday Night Baseball in Philadelphia between the Phillies and the Mets. Put our attention in two spots as we speak. First in Miami at the World Cup. It is Uruguay and Cabo Verde. Of course, Cabo Verde, who had one of the most stunning results in World Cup history, drawing with Spain in the opener, scoreless, 0-0, scores first today in Miami for their first ever World Cup goal. But Uruguay has answered. A goal in the 44th minute. We are tied at one apiece between Uruguay and Cabo Verde. Again, Uruguay was a minus 270 favorite entering this match. After the Cabo Verde goal, and we got deeper and deeper, Joe, past the 40-minute mark in this first half, it was plus 180 on Uruguay. Hopefully you jumped in, because that three-way live money line for Uruguay to win this match and get all 3 points is now minus 160.
2: Yeah, still much better than where it was pre-flop here, as we should be seeing how much extra time we'll get momentarily following the goal and the celebration. That could add a minute or two. I'm going to guess we get about 5 or 6 minutes of extra time here. Look, at the end of the day, Cabo Verde, I mean, you know, my bet was Uruguay -1. So if they win by one, I get a push. If they win by two, I'm a winner, as we have 5 minutes of extra time here. But this is like one of those situations where the story is so good, it's hard to be mad even if you lose your bet here, because this Cabo Verde team is great. They just don't possess a ton offensively. So it would be a little hard for them to put together. Now you're asking for not just one, but potentially a second goal to win this thing. It's a tall ask for this team. And Uruguay, that header, I don't know if you saw it, Ben. That looked like you had mentioned playing the old FIFA 14 video game some years ago. Yeah. It looked like something out of a FIFA video game. The keeper makes the save, dives to his left, ball, you know, ricochets to his right, and then a diving header to put it in the back of the net. That was a video game-esque goal for Uruguay.
1: We're tied at 1-1 as we approach the halftime break. Live total, by the way, to 3.5. The other area of our attention is in Southampton, New York, out in the Hamptons on the 72nd green of the 2026 U.S. Open. Wyndham Clark clinging to a one-shot lead on the front right portion of the 18th green from about 45 feet away, Joe. He judges it beautifully and runs it up to just inches left of the cup. The tap-in for Wyndham Clark is good. He pars his 72nd hole, and for the second time in his career and the second time in a four-year span, Wyndham Clark is a United States Open champion. He wins at Shinnecock, the 126th playing of the U.S. Open. Wyndham Clark's second career major championship victory. It was not easy, Joe. And we knew even with a six-shot advantage entering this final round Sunday, there was going to be some drama. We probably did not expect it to be a one-shot win for Wyndham Clark. But he holds on at 4-under par for the tournament. He beats Sam Burns by one. And he wins his second ever U.S. Open.
2: Well, I'll tell you what, it wasn't easy, but you knew on that putt, that third stroke from him there on the 18th hole, it was over, because that was, you know, for a putt that didn't drop, that thing was gorgeous. It put himself in perfect position for the tap in. I didn't even watch him tap it in until you had just said he did it. But once I saw that third stroke, that first putt, I knew it was absolutely over, because that was a thing of beauty. That was almost as great of a putt as I think ultimately what he'll be remembered for today, the birdie on 16 from the lip, from the edge of the green there. That was absolutely gorgeous.
1: And that gave him the cushion that was necessary, because he dropped one on 17, a bogey for Wyndham Clark, a three putt on the par three, but he responds with a par. And that's all that was necessary on the 18th hole. I believe, I'm not entirely sure as we're not watching the broadcast, but that looks like a big celebration with his family and perhaps his father on Father's Day. Wyndham Clark, his second ever U.S. Open, 2026 at Shinnecock, a victory. From coast to coast, won it in 2023 in Los Angeles at LACC, does it here in 2026. Out on Long Island. Wyndham Clark was close to 40-1, Joe, before this tournament got underway to win the U.S. Open. He has been playing excellent golf in the last few weeks. He won a few weeks back at TPC Craig Ranch, 30-under par at the CJ Cup, Byron Nelson. He backed that up with a third place finish at the Memorial at Jack's Place, one of the signature events on the PGA Tour. Last week, a T11 at the Canadian Open, and then wins our national championship at the U.S. Open at Shinnecock this week. Again, a six-shot lead. He was 7-under entering this final round. Sam Burns posts a 3-under 67. Wyndham Clark, 3-over 73. But all that will matter is he was 4-under, and he was one shot better than everybody else to win the United States Open. The 9th ever U.S. Open champion to go wire to wire to be the leader after all 4 rounds. So a really big moment there. And if you had the 40-to-1 ticket on Clark from before Thursday's first round got started, Joe, I hope you are celebrating in a big way and handing some to your father, if you can, for those big cash winnings.
2: And you know what, Ben, to Clark's credit, because look, you know that you're much more of a golf guy than I am, but every Sunday when I do this show, usually alongside Femi Abebefe, our colleague, Clark's name is coming up. And even in the smaller tournaments, you know, you mentioned the Memorial, as Uruguay puts another one in the back of the net. Wow, I think that was that Suarez? No, it was not. But oh my goodness, Uruguay at the 5th and final minute of extra time takes a 2-1 lead that they will take into the half against Cabo Verde. What a job burying that one for Uruguay to go up 2-1. And that three-way market, I'm sure, is going to be more lopsided than it was pre-flop. But really quick to finish the point on Clark, every week I do this show, his name is not only near the top of the leaderboard, but just the fact that he's playing in all of these smaller tournaments, right? So many guys take them off, and they like to, especially this time of year, just really focus on the big ones, the majors, and some other ancillary big boys. Clark's out there every week. And not only is he making money because he's taking advantage of those fields with, you know, top 2, 3, 5 finishes, but he's also refining the pieces of his game that you come into a weekend in Shinnecock where no one's better than 1-under through the first 54 holes. He's 7-under. So even though he struggled on day 4, he built himself enough of a cushion where he was out there and able to hold on to this victory. So maybe there's something to be said for playing in all those smaller tournaments and refining and tweaking the parts of your game that might need it in doing so.
1: Sharpening out the game for sure, because Wyndham Clark with that 6-under 64 in the opening round, this is the 126th playing of the U.S. Open. It is the 6th time that Shinnecock has hosted this national championship. That 64 was the lowest first round ever at a U.S. Open at Shinnecock. And then he had a 1-under par 69 on Friday to be 7-under, the lowest ever 36-hole lead for a leader at the U.S. Open at Shinnecock. Maintained that advantage yesterday, had a 6-shot lead. It got dicey at times. There was even a moment as the back nine began that Sam Burns was the favorite and Wyndham Clark was plus money. It is the beautiful thing about live wagering on golf. You can find those opportunities to hit some plus money, even if you did not bet that near 40-to-1 price on Wyndham Clark before the tournament began. And Joe, it's been an up and down ride in major championships for Wyndham Clark since winning at LACC in 2023. He had missed the cut in 5 of 10 majors since that victory at the U.S. Open a few summers ago, including the PGA Championship this year. There was the debacle at Oakmont a season ago at the United States Open, missed the cut, beat his locker, destroyed the locker in the locker room at Oakmont. He was banished from the premises because of it. A very turbulent ride, but he gets back to the pinnacle of a U.S. Open, of a major championship here at Shinnecock today. So we have officially hit the half, by the way, in Miami. Uruguay with 2 late goals in the 44th and 51st minute. They now lead Cabo Verde 2-1. Joe, we talked about how Cabo Verde was plus 1,000, that 10-to-1 price entering this match in Miami. As we head to the halftime at the end of 45 minutes, Uruguay is minus 1,000, that minus 10-to-1 wow. price as the hefty favorites to win this match.
2: What's Cabo Verde, 15-to-1? Right now, I mean, that's an absurd movement.
1: Plus 3,500, Joe, on Cabo Verde.
2: 35-to-1. I mean, I feel like you almost have to take a piece of a draw here. A draw is 10-to-1. I mean, For sure. Aren't you obligated to take a piece of that?
1: 4.5, by the way, that live and updated goal total at the break, where the under has the juice at -154. If you think we see two more goals in this game, three at the half to go over 4.5, it is +130 for what that is worth. So Joe and I were live for the entirety, basically, of the final round of the U.S. Open. Wyndham Clark, the champion, for a second time in four summers. We've got World Cup action. Joe, just remind the people in our nightcap, Egypt, New Zealand, in the final 20 seconds or so, what the play is.
2: Over 2.5, got it at +115. New Zealand can score, but they can't really defend. I think Egypt is the better team. I like them to win it 2-1, so I'm going over 2.5.
1: What a fun 4 hours it was, my friend. And once again, happy Father's Day to all of the dads out there, including George Serrallo, who cashed a live bet on the Baltimore Orioles. My father, Rick Stevens, not so happy with Sahith Theegala in his final round. That does it for us, but Scott Seidenberg continues the trade next on Live Bet Sunday.
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1: 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I'm Scott Satterberg. 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We have Sunday night baseball to get into between the New York Mets and the Philadelphia Phillies. World Cup action in progress right now. But we have to start with what just concluded moments ago, and that was Wyndham Clark going wire-to-wire, winning his second U.S. Open championship. Wyndham Clark was 7-under par after yesterday's third round. The second-place golfers were 1-under par. He had a 6-stroke lead going into Sunday, and the sportsbooks priced him accordingly. He was an overwhelming favorite to win, upwards of minus 300. It got a little bit lower as some money came in on Scottie Scheffler, thinking Scheffler in that final pairing being at 1-under, maybe he could make Wyndham Clark nervous, and Scheffler was capable of putting up a number, as he's always capable of putting up a number. All I asked for going into today was drama. That's all I wanted. Now, I had several golfers in the field, outright bets, top 10 bets, including Sam Burns as an outright, who finishes 1 stroke off at 3-under and finishes in second place. All I wanted was drama. Did I think that my Sam Burns ticket or my Tommy Fleetwood or Xander Schauffele, did I think that any of those guys had a chance to win? No. And I actually did when Sam Burns was 1 stroke back and we were headed to the 18th hole. And especially after Wyndham Clark's tee shot goes into the rough. But going into today's final round, I just wanted drama. I didn't want to come on the air here at 7 o'clock Eastern time and wrap up the U.S. Open as if it was a non-story, as if Wyndham Clark went from 7-under and a 6-stroke lead to winning the U.S. Open by 8 strokes or even winning by 5 strokes and just never having a sweat here on Sunday. But give credit to the USGA, who made sure, as they do each and every year, that our national championship is the most difficult tournament to win of all the majors. They made this course difficult here on Sunday. The conditions were a little bit better than we had earlier in the weekend, but they made the course difficult. And Wyndham Clark had a tough time navigating this course. He was up, he was down. When it was all said and done, he finishes at 4-under, so a 3-over final round, just enough to squeak past Sam Burns, who had an incredible final round and finishes at 3-under par. What a performance from Sam Burns to make this even a sweat. Only 3 golfers finished under par here at the U.S. Open. This was a typical U.S. Open at Shinnecock. Last time the tournament was here at Shinnecock in the Hamptons, Brooks Koepka won shooting 1-over. Here we have, there was a prop bet you could have bet out there, the winning score. Whether it was going to be, 270 and a half, or it was basically, will someone shoot under par? If you bet the under, you cashed. 3 golfers shot under par. That's it. Wyndham Clark with the 4-under, Sam Burns with the 3-under, and Tom Kim finishes at 1-under. Scottie Scheffler with a 1-over final round. He finishes even par. Several other golfers shot over par here on the final round on Sunday, and it was just a challenge for everyone. But credit Wyndham Clark, who, after a misstep on 17, bogeying 17 and flubbing his tee, slicing his tee shot on 18 into the first cut, if you will, for him to respond with not just a solid second shot, putting it on the green, but a gutsy 50-plus foot putt to give him a tap-in for par to win the U.S. Open. When it was all said and done, you look back at a couple of holes here and you can play the what-if game. If Wyndham Clark pars 16
4: instead of birdieing 16, if he pars 10 instead of birdieing 10, heck, if Sam Burns makes his birdie putt on 17 instead of missing it, and he's at 4 under, if he doesn't bogey the 15th hole, so many what-ifs in this final round. But bottom line, it delivered the drama that I wanted to see here on Sunday. Was the crowd great? No. Wyndham Clark was especially not happy with the way that the crowd was treating him. It made sense. Was he a popular bet to win this event? It was 45-1 when it started. Most people were betting other golfers in this field, including Scottie Scheffler, who was in the final pairing with him. So yeah, there weren't a lot of cheers. And that's a shame, because Wyndham Clark is now a two-time U.S. Open champion. That is incredible. You look at the list of guys who have won multiple majors, let alone two U.S. Opens. It's extremely rare. He puts himself into a rare conversation now with multiple majors, two U.S. Opens in just a short period of time. Just an incredible performance by him, a gutsy final putt to give himself that tap in for par. Congratulations to everybody who had tickets on Wyndham Clark, whether it was before the tournament started or after the first round, second round, third round, even live going into today here in the final round. Congratulations to anybody who cashed on your Wyndham Clark ticket to win the U.S. Open. Also, earlier here today, literally an hour or so before the show, breaking news, big story in the world of hockey. The NHL draft is this coming week, much like the NBA draft is this coming week. And the Florida Panthers, who had a couple of first-round picks, will not be picking in the first round here in this year's draft. In fact, they're not going to be picking some draft picks for quite a while, because they have acquired Brady Tkachuk in a massive trade with the Ottawa Senators. The trade unites Matthew Tkachuk and Brady Tkachuk, the brothers Tkachuk, who famously won a gold medal with Team USA together in Milan. And now you look at the Florida Panthers, who get another top-line guy in Brady Tkachuk, pairing him up with his brother Matthew Tkachuk. As deep as that Panthers team is when healthy, because that was the thing this year, the Panthers weren't healthy. The team that goes to the Stanley Cup every single year, they weren't healthy this year. That's why they had a down year. Now next year they're going to be healthier. Now next year they have Brady Tkachuk to bolster this team, bolster these lines. You look up on DraftKings right now, Carolina, the Stanley Cup champions, they are your favorite to repeat at plus 700. The Colorado Avalanche are your second favorite at plus 800. No one's going to argue with that. President's Trophy winners, best record in the league, dominant team. They just ran into a better Vegas team in the playoffs. Speaking of that Vegas team, they are 9-1. And also at 9-1, so your co-third favorites are the Florida Panthers. And if there's a bet to be made right now, it probably is the Florida Panthers. Again, this is a team that was injured this past year. Now getting healthy, it's kind of like they took a sabbatical. You take a year off, and I expect them to be back. And with the Tkachuk brothers now leading the way, that is going to be a tough out there in the NHL's Eastern Conference. We'll talk more about this trade. VSiN's own NHL analyst, Jonathan Davis from SiriusXM's NHL Radio, will join us coming up a little bit later on in the program. But that is a blockbuster deal in the NHL, as a lot of news is happening in the NHL with free agency things going on. People don't know if there's going to be other big-time trades happening here this week, kind of like in the NBA. We're waiting for free agency. We're waiting for any moves that are going to get done. But this was certainly something that was rumored to have happened, and I don't know if a lot of people believed it was actually going to happen. The reason why it's such a shocking deal is because Brady Tkachuk, he was under contract for, what, two more years? Team control until 2028. So it's not like they had a lot of pressure to deal him or else they lose him in free agency. No. And this was something that, did it have to do with, Tkachuk winning a gold medal with Team USA and how he was received after the Olympics by the Canadian fans? Maybe. Maybe it had something to do with it. I'm not going to say it didn't. I'm not going to say it did, but I'm not going to say it didn't. And if you go read some of the local blogs and the local articles up in Canada, up in Ottawa, their capital, where they cover the Senators. After the Olympics, that was an issue. The way that Brady Tkachuk, the captain of that team, was received after the Americans beat the Canadians in the Olympics. Maybe it had something to do with it. Maybe it did. But now he is playing in the United States with his brother, Matthew Tkachuk, on the Florida Panthers. We have Sunday Night Baseball coming up momentarily. The New York Mets taking on the Philadelphia Phillies after yesterday's debacle by the New York Mets. A historic performance by the Philadelphia Phillies. They accomplished something that no major league team had done since 1932. And that was have a player hit for the cycle while his teammate hit three home runs in the same game. It had not happened since 1932. The only other time it's happened in Major League Baseball. Bryce Harper hit for the cycle yesterday. Kyle Schwarber hit three home runs, two of them in the same inning, and the Phillies blew out the New York Mets by a final score of 15-3. And if you were watching Live Bet Saturday with us, you cashed multiple times as we just continued to give out live overs on that game. What are our best bets coming up for this game that will begin in about 10 minutes or so from now? We'll head out to Philly. We'll bring in our good friend Eitan Chander to get his take. I have three bets in this game, one on the first five innings, and two player props that I will give you when we return. I'm Scott Satterberg. You can always hit me up on Twitter at ScottsOnAir, ScottsOnAir. Hit us up on the network at VSIN Live. We cannot forget about the World Cup action in progress right now. Uruguay coming from behind against Cape Verde. The shocking result of the tournament. They're at the half right now, Uruguay, with a 2-1 lead over Cape Verde. Plus, we'll preview tomorrow's action of the World Cup as well. This is Live Bet Sunday right here on VSIN, the Sports Betting Network.
5: With the Bloomberg Business of Sports Report, I'm Charlie Pellett. A Senate committee has approved a bill to regulate college athletics. The Protect College Sports Act was passed by the Senate Commerce, Science, and Transportation Committee on a 19-9 vote. The PCSA would grant athletes rights to make money off of their name, image, and likeness, extend revenue-sharing requirements for colleges, and mandate that schools cover athletes' medical costs. Olympic figure skating champion Alyssa Liu and world champion Ilya Malinin are set to make their returns to top-level competition at Skate America next season. The International Skating Union has published lineups for the new season's Grand Prix events, listing Skate America in Everett, Washington on November 13th through the 15th. And the boating supply retailer West Marine says it's closing 59 stores in 23 states. And that's the Bloomberg Business of Sports Report. I'm Charlie Pellett.
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2: Scott Satterberg back here with you, Live Bet Sunday on VSEN, the Sports Betting Network. We have Sunday Night Baseball coming up shortly between the New York Mets and the Philadelphia Phillies, a day after the Phillies blow out the Mets 15-3. And if you had some batter props on guys like Bryce Harper and Kyle Schwarber, you had yourself an absolute field day yesterday with the Phillies' historic performance, Bryce Harper hitting for the cycle and Schwarber hitting not one, not two, but three Schwar bombs. We have some plays that we're going to be giving out here on this game right now with the Phillies, a minus 181 favorite up on DraftKings, total of eight. Zach Wheeler on the bump for the Phillies, and David Peterson goes for the New York Mets. Let's head out to Philly. Let's welcome in our good friend from Tails.bet. He is Eitan Shander. You follow him at ShanderBets on Twitter. And Eitan, how do the Phillies duplicate yesterday's performance in tonight's game?
11: Well, I guess the easy answer, Scott, is four home runs from Kyle Schwarber. And Bryce Harper hits for two cycles, not one. I mean, look, baseball is a very difficult sport to pin down, right? Because we know it's 162, and what happens one day is not a representation of what could happen the next day. But every now and again, you get a glimpse, right? Like Mets, Yankees, we've seen this, right? Well, Dodgers, every now and again, you get a glimpse. And I think what you saw is when everything clicks. And okay, all right, you can say that with other teams too in baseball, White Sox, some other teams that score runs, but the reality is I don't think you can say that about every team. And when you have Zach Wheeler, Christopher Sanchez, even Aaron Nola on his best day, which we haven't seen enough of, I get it, they're a really difficult out. And I think people forgot about that, Scott, with Rob Thompson earlier, and now with Don Mattingly at the helm, this team's focused, they're uber talented at the plate when things are clicking. And as Charlie Manuel once said, come late June, July, that's when we have hitting season here in Philly.
2: Well, here's the three bets that I have on this game here for tonight. It begins in about 3 minutes from now. So, Eitan, I want your thoughts on these. I'm going with the Phillies in the first five. I'm laying the half a run with the Phillies in the first five. They've, you know, behind Zach Wheeler, I'm going to back them to get off to a good start here against David Peterson and have a lead after five innings. And then two player props I'm looking at, and they're both fading Mets pitcher David Peterson. The first one is under 15 and a half outs recorded. This is a guy who's bounced between being a starter and a reliever this year. I think if he gives the Mets five innings tonight, they will be very happy to go into the bullpen and say thank you for giving us five innings, because Freddie Peralta did not give them five innings yesterday. And then the other fade of David Peterson is I'm going over 1.5 walks. And because of how much the Phillies beat up on Peralta and the Mets yesterday, I think David Peterson might be a little cautious with guys like Bryce Harper and Kyle Schwarber. And so I'm taking the over 1.5 walks. If you ask me which is the best bet of all three, I think the over 1.5 walks is the best bet, because I do think Peterson is going to nibble around Schwarber and Harper tonight.
11: Yeah, look, I know from a radio entertainment standpoint, right, Mr. Cohen's probably rolling his eyes hearing this, but I don't disagree with anything you've said. I would love to fire back at you, my brother. I've known you forever and say you're wrong. But the reality is David Peterson has not been good. Outside of what happened yesterday and what the Phillies did at the plate, David Peterson has really struggled over his last three, four starts. And I'm totally with you where two things. One, the Mets are not going to press their luck. If they get 4 to 5 solid innings out of that, and this game is in reach in some way, I don't think the Mets are going to be in the lead by any means, but if it's in reach, they will go to the bullpen earlier, because you don't want that third time through and an opportunity to take full advantage of Peterson. I love the walk. I played Schwarber as a walk individually as a solo prop before our call. I think Peterson walks the guy in the first inning. You're right there. You're already at now over a half walk for your bet, because you're pretty much going to get that at least one. It's Harper, it's Schwarber. I mean, think about this. Why in the world would you pitch to Kyle Schwarber?

0: got really shaken on the road last night. I think they're talented enough to beat the Mets. I don't care what the score is. I think they're talented enough to beat the Mets, but I do think it may take one to maybe two rotations through Peterson before you get, you know, six or seven runs.
1: Yeah, that's a fair point. And look, yesterday was a little bit of an anomaly. I think you'll agree with that. Like, if you look at the stats obviously have flipped over the past, like, day or so. But still, the Mets and the Phillies are two of the bottom four teams in Major League Baseball in weighted runs created, in WRC+.
0: It's amazing.
1: You look at the last month or so, the Phillies were, and this is before yesterday, the Phillies were 29th out of 30th. Now they're 27th. So 15 runs is going to help you increase your stats a little bit. But this is an offense that just hasn't been scoring. And I talked to some other people in Philly, Eitan, and I asked them, why is it, you know, you have prolific hitters? And they said, well, Harper's hitting solos. Trey Turner's not getting on in front of anybody. You know, Kyle Schwarber's hitting solos. And then what happens yesterday? Well, Schwarber hit a bunch of them, but Harper hits a solo in the first inning. Schwarber hits a solo later on. And I'm like, that's right. Here comes the solo home runs. But then obviously they put it together. Do you expect this offense to turn it around at some point? The names are there, and you would expect that maybe Philly will be aggressive at the trade deadline if they have some sort of assets to bring in somebody else. But do you think that this offense is capable of turning it around and not be a bottom four run-created offense in Major League Baseball?
0: What you are describing, and I know Don Mattingly is fresh here, but what you are describing has been the bane of any fan or even player's existence for the Philadelphia Phillies over the last 4 years. And this has been a repeat. That is why we can't stand when Dom Dombrowski gets up there and talks to everybody. And that's why we couldn't listen to the Rob Thomson pressers anymore. Because if you don't have Chris Sanchez or a healthy Zach Wheeler winning a game 2-1 or 3-0, you had to generate by hitting home runs. And they could not, for whatever reason, find that middle sweet spot of generating runs with small, and not even small ball, but just understanding that hits lead to base runners and being aggressive on the base path and just being intelligent out there. They didn't have anybody who had a feel for it in Rob Thomson. They do now. I agree with you that they have the talent, but unfortunately, be it just that I've seen this play and I know how this book ends already, or I need to see it, right? Like, you need to see it before you believe it. The Phillies have to show me that this is the one thing consistently they can do. Look, maybe they do try and pick up somebody if it's somebody that could bat probably towards the end of the lineup, somebody that could run a rotation in the outfield, right? Like, we saw Harrison Bader last year, somebody like that who can step in and kind of generate a little pop without it being home runs. That could be what Dombrowski does at the deadline. But honestly, Scott, I think they're okay with this lineup, a young Crawford at the bottom. I think they're okay with a healthy JC Realmuto. My guesstimate is that this team is focused on boning up either a third or fourth starter or simply beefing up some back-end bullpen relief.
1: Right now, they're the second wild card in the National League. They're a favorite to make the postseason. I think you and I can agree this team will make the postseason. Any interest in Phillies plus 400 to win the National League East? They are six. They're seven games back of the Atlanta Braves right now. Should they win tonight, they'll be 6.5 games back of Atlanta. We know Atlanta got off to the incredible start to the season, but has cooled off lately. Can we see a path for the Phillies to make this an interesting race by the time we get to late September?
0: Yeah, I think it's worth it. I do. I think that's a number that is absolutely worth it. I think you are probably, and realistically, that's probably a better word here, you're realistically going to see this thing either stay within 3 to 5 games for a little bit, or that little push by the Phillies. Some of it is schedule. Some of it is, you know, how well is Aaron Nola going to pitch where you really need somebody else? You know, you can't have Christopher Sanchez have a bad night, a couple starts ago, what have you. But, yeah, I mean, it's 6.5 with the win. I really think – and what was the number again? You said 450, right?
1: Plus 400 up on DraftKings right now. Shop around, if
0: I was. Yeah, I think 4-1 for a gap – we're talking about the end of June. This is not an insurmountable gap in the end of July, at the start of August. It's more, I think, a matter of maybe a reflection, Scott, of how poorly the Phillies started. And maybe there is just not enough that caught up on that side. But this Phillies team is night and, at the very least, you and everybody else could admit, this Phillies team is night and day better than they were with Rob Thomson, that's enough for me to make a push.

0: I'd like it at 450, but I'm fine at 4-1.
1: And still plenty of time left and series left to play, two series left, obviously, in the second half of the season. You don't see Atlanta again until September. So think about all the games that you can make up, you know, with other opponents and the schedule, and you don't have to face them until two series late in the year, Eitan. It's definitely doable. It's definitely a number that's very interesting to me. Hey, Eitan, thanks so much for joining us. Happy Father's Day to you and yours, and good luck with your bets, and let's see if we can get our Phillies bets to come home for us here tonight.
0: Brandon Marsh home run. Let's will it to happen, all right?
1: Let's see. He's got the hair to do it. We'll see if it happens. He's Eitan Shander.
0: Good luck, brother. Thanks.
1: At Shander Betts on Twitter. I'm Scott Seidenberg. Hit me up on Twitter, at Scott's On Air. First pitch coming up between the Mets and Phillies. 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
1: 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We are underway. Sunday night baseball at Citizens Bank Park between the New York Mets and the Philadelphia Phillies. They're in the top of the first inning with two outs as Zach Wheeler gets Carson Bange to strike out and Bo Bichette to strike out. And now he has a 2-2 count on Juan Soto, looking to strike out the side. That would be a good start for anybody who had Zach Wheeler over his strikeout prop. We did not have Zach Wheeler over his strikeout prop. Our two props that we bet in this game are both fades of Mets pitcher David Peterson. We have him under 15.5 outs recorded, and we also have him over 1.5 walks. Now, as far as the outs recorded, the reason why I'm on that one is because David Peterson is a guy who's bounced between being a starter and being a reliever this year. He has not given the Mets length. If you look at three games against the Phillies last year, he only went five innings in all three of those games. I think if he gives the Mets five innings tonight, the Mets would be very happy with five innings tonight from David Peterson, considering that they didn't get any length from Freddie Peralta yesterday when he got absolutely rocked in giving up, 10 or 11 runs he got tagged for in three innings. So I think if he gives the Mets five innings tonight, they'll be very content going to the bullpen. So under 15.5 outs recorded for David Peterson, and over 1.5 walks is the other bet. And that's probably the one that I like the most out of these two prop bets, because with the Phillies pounding Freddie Peralta yesterday, and as hot as the bats are right now, we know this season they haven't been great, but in this series they've been pretty good. I think Peterson is a little bit careful tonight with two guys specifically, in Bryce Harper and Kyle Schwarber. And I think that that's going to lead to at least two walks here in this game for David Peterson. He's going to nibble around Harper and Schwarber. He has to face both of them here in the top, in the bottom of the first inning. Turner leading off, then Schwarber, then Harper. And I think we might be able to hit this prop very early here in this game. And if you look at some of David Peterson's recent performances, you want to know the hit rate on the over 1.5 walks. He had two walks in just three innings in his last outing against Cincinnati. He had two walks in 3 2/3 innings against St. Louis before that. Four innings and only one walk against Miami. Five innings, three walks against Cincinnati. And he had three walks in five innings against Washington. Three walks in four innings against the Yankees. Those are the latest hit rates. So this is a guy who does walk more than one batter in these starts, and I think tonight against the Philly lineup that's hitting the ball well right now, I think David Peterson nibbles a little bit. So over 1.5 walks is the best bet for me. And then I'm on the Phillies in the first five. I laid the half a run, so let's have a lead after five innings. Let's see if they can jump out to a lead here in the bottom of the first inning. Yesterday, it was a real early start for the Phillies. I had the under. Now, thankfully, here on Live Bet, we made our money back and then some live betting that game, the primetime game on Saturday night last night, because my pregame bet was the under 2.5 in the first three innings. Now, if I lose that bet because it's 3-0 after three innings, I'm very upset with myself. I'm upset with the handicap. I'm like, I feel like, I can't believe this happened. And what we saw was a two-out solo home run by Bryce Harper, 1-0. Then a two-out RBI double by Real Muto, I think, was in the second inning, scored another run, and now I'm like, great, two runs with two outs? And now all of a sudden it's 2-0? But then the Phillies just completely poured it on. Schwarber hits the home run, they score a bunch more. It was 11-0 after three innings. I'm not mad losing another 2.5 when it's 11-0 after three innings, so I was okay with that. But thankfully, because we were hosting this show, Live Bet Saturday yesterday, we were able to cash in on the live over when it was over 10.5, when it was over 13.5, when it was over 16.5, and we'll see if we can do the same tonight and have success doing some live betting here on Live Bet Sunday as the Phillies step up to the plate against David Peterson here in the bottom of the first inning. Also in progress right now, World Cup action, as Uruguay and Cape Verde are tied at 2 in the 68th minute. Cape Verde has been the story of this World Cup, one of the stories of this World Cup, but it was their draw against Spain, a 0-0 draw in their opening match that really opened up everyone's eyes. Cape Verde playing in their first World Cup, a small nation off the coast of Africa, the smallest nation here in this World Cup, a nation that up until the 70s was a part of Portugal, and not many people even know that. Not many people even know where Cape Verde is. And they draw one of the tournament favorites in Spain in the opening match. And the conversation was, well, it was Spain not playing well, or it was the goaltender for Cape Verde, a 40-year-old goaltender playing out of his mind, making save after save. Maybe not as crazy as last night's performance was by, who was it, the Ivory Coast goaltender that had the 15 saves yesterday that's one shy of the record? No, it was the Curaçao against Ecuador, the 0-0 tie. Eloy Room, 15 saves. The goalie for Curaçao, one behind Tim Howard's record of 16, which occurred several years ago when the United States, that was the U.S. against Belgium, when Tim Howard had 16 saves. That's where the whole chant, "We have Tim Howard," that was born, right? By the way, Trey Turner walks to lead off the bottom of the first inning, so we need one more walk here from David Peterson, and we'll cash our bet pretty early here on the over 1.5 walks for the Mets starting pitcher, with Trey Turner drawing that walk to lead off the game. Anyway, Cape Verde, massive underdogs, has a draw against Spain in their opening match. Going up here against Uruguay. Uruguay, a team also that had a pretty surprising result in their first match, where they had a 1-1 draw with Saudi Arabia. And all of a sudden, you're thinking about a team in Uruguay who is supposed to, or was projected to get out of the group along with Spain, sitting here like at, you know, in jeopardy of being eliminated, like in jeopardy of not advancing past the group stage. What a collapse that would be for a team that was supposed to advance. And, of course, Uruguay heavily favored in this game over Cape Verde, and a lot of people thinking, well, it was a fluke, Cape Verde in their first game against Spain, and it was a fluke also, Uruguay, with the draw, against Saudi Arabia. So naturally, we're going to back the favorites. And you know something? I didn't bet this game. I actually didn't bet any of the games today. And I had so much betting FOMO because I wanted to bet the Spain team total over, and I didn't do it. Anyway, one of the things that I've been doing has been looking at the second matches here in the group stage and betting on teams that had disappointing results in the first match, knowing that there'd be a fire lit under them and they'd play with some urgency in their second matches. And we saw that here from Spain scoring the 4 goals against Saudi Arabia. But we've also seen it like all throughout this tournament, like the last couple of days, with these teams that had really bad, unfortunate results in their first matches and then just pouring it on here in the second match. Netherlands, who needed a win, bad result in their first match. They went 5-1 yesterday against Sweden. It was Brazil had not a great performance. They come back, and same thing with Paraguay. They had the win. So that's been the strategy for me here, looking at the second games in the group stage, is backing the teams that had the disappointing results in the first match. That would have led me to be on Uruguay here. Same thing with Belgium. But Belgium had a 0-0 draw with Iran. Another draw for Belgium. And here we have Uruguay tied at 2. 2-2, 73rd minute there. What would be unbelievable if that one ends in a draw, and then think about what could happen, the drama going into the third match. Could Cape Verde actually advance to the elimination round? Would be quite something to see here. I believe Kyle Schwarber has just walked the first two batters of the game. Walk, walk. And after two batters, we cash our best bet, David Peterson over 1.5 walks. Guys, it doesn't get easier than that. I'm not going to say that's the easiest bet I've ever hit, but it's probably one of the fastest bets I've ever hit, besides like maybe betting Victor Wembanyama to win the opening tip. I don't know. But listen, football season is still months away, but the best bettors were already preparing for it, guys. Guess what? Tomorrow, VSiN releases its NFL betting guide, packed with everything you need to attack futures, win totals, division races for the upcoming season. 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
1: 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Shout out to Phil tweeting at me, letting me know Cape Verde, larger population than Curacao. So Curacao is the smallest nation in the World Cup. Thanks, Phil. And Cape Verde would be the second smallest. Remember Iceland a couple of years ago was the smallest nation to qualify for the World Cup. I mean, with the expanded field now, it's obviously completely different with the way that it is with the 32 nations now. And I mean, 32 advancing to the next round, then the round of 16. Then, do we really need the expansion? I mean, it's fun. Three nations, Canada, the United States, Mexico hosting it. And then you get the round of 32, then the round of 16, then the quarter. Yeah, it's fun. It's fun. And this World Cup has really been incredible to watch. One of my favorite things, and we're going to talk more World Cup coming up in a few minutes, top of the hour. Ani Sridhar will join us from FantasyGuru.com to break down what we've seen so far at the World Cup, what we can expect for tomorrow's matches. But some of my favorite things to watch on social media have been the TikToks, the Instagrams, the Reels, all that stuff of European fans and Asian fans coming to America for the first time. And just seeing the differences in what we have here. Like, it's like a big thing now on social media with these soccer fans from Europe and Asia that are coming here to the United States. And they're like, wait, free refills on soda or free coffee refills or going to Costco or Walmart for the first time and seeing, like, the way that we live and the size of the portions at restaurants that we have and... You wonder why there's an obesity problem, but it is pretty funny to watch the reactions from people coming to the United States for the first time. What a great advertisement this has been for soccer and putting certainly American soccer on the world stage like it hasn't been before because, hey, our team's good this year. Our team's good. Now, we got a favorable draw, yeah, but we're good. We got a chance. We got a chance to go to that quarterfinal one step at a time. One step at a time. Again, coming up, we are going to be joined by Ani Sridhar to talk about everything World Cup. I mentioned our VSIN NFL betting guide comes out tomorrow. Be sure to go to VSIN.com/subscribe. Sign up now. Take advantage of our football special. Be the first to get your hands on our NFL betting guide come out tomorrow. I have three awards bets that I gave out in the betting guide. I gave out an awards bet on the... Defensive Player of the Year, an awards bet on the Comeback Player of the Year, and an awards bet, not an awards bet, but a stat leader bet on the rushing leader. And a couple of things that I looked at to come up with my bets here. If you guys are not familiar with my work, you didn't listen, you know, you haven't been watching, listening over the years, hey, what's up? I'm Scott Seidenberg. How you doing? Hit me up on Twitter, at ScottsOnAir. But last year, here on VSIN, and, you know, elsewhere, on all my platforms, I unveiled my trench report. It pretty much was my crown jewel of NFL handicapping last year. It started in the offseason. Let me give you a little background. It started in the offseason where I was trying to find some edges in the awards market, the futures market. It was right around, you know, pretty much this time we were trying to, come up with content and give out futures bets for the VSIN NFL betting guide last year. And what I wanted to do was I was curious to see what the strength of schedule looked like for teams based on certain line metrics, like offensive line, defensive line, pass blocking, run blocking, things like that. And so it led me last year to a couple of futures bets, one being Christian McCaffrey to be comeback player of the year. That one cashed for me. The other one being Nick Bosa to be the defensive player of the year. That obviously did not happen when he got hurt. And him to be the sacks leader. And that did not happen because he got hurt, of course. But in doing the research and finding out some of the advantages that teams had going up against their opponents based on the line play, I figured is this a good way to handicap NFL games? Is the game truly won in the trenches? So for the first couple of weeks of the season, I was tracking the results. And then in week five, I made it public. I said, these are my trench report mismatches of the week. And starting in week five, when I would give out here on VSiN and elsewhere, and we do our Saturday night show previewing the Sunday games, right? I would give out the top five mismatches of the week in my trench report. Starting in week five, those five games, the team that I said had the mismatch, they went 51-19 straight up. 13 of those were outright underdog winners. Now people say, that's straight up. Who cares? Some of them might be heavy favorites. And that makes sense. Usually the favorites have better offensive and defensive lines. It makes sense. The trench report doesn't care about spreads. No, it just says who has the advantage in the offensive and defensive line. I don't care who your wide receivers are. I don't care who your safeties are. Frankly, I don't care who your quarterback is. I want to know, can your line win in at the point of attack? Can you win in the trenches against your opponent? And based on that, the teams that I projected to win went 51-19 last year. But then I found something very interesting in my trench report last year. I said while I'm looking at the biggest mismatches of the week, let me also isolate the closest games. The games where there is a very small difference between the two teams. And I said, if I took the underdogs in those close games, how would I do? So starting in week eight, I started giving out the top three closest matchups of the week. And if you took the underdog plus the points in those top three matchups starting in week eight, you went 20-12-1 against the spread with 12 outright winners, proving over the course of last season in my research that the game truly is won in the trenches. So how did I now parlay that into my futures bets for this coming NFL season? Well, I took my results from last year, and people are asking, how do I come up with the trench reports? How do I, there's varying metrics that are out there, some are public, some are behind a paywall that people grade offensive and defensive line play. The NFL has their next gen stats, which determine, stuff percentage and win rates and things like that. PFF does their grading system. How do they grade certain players in their blocking and pass rush ability and things like that? And then you have just the raw data from the games that can tell you what happened, where it's like you can look at line yards, you can look at point of attack, who wins, how much are you pushed back, things like that. There's so many different metrics that I use that I combine everything into a composite grading system. And so here's what I did. I took my results from last year's trench report, the final trench report of the season. And I'll tell you right now, we'll give you a little quick teaser, if you will. Looking at last year's trench report, the number one team in the trenches, when it was all said and done, composite scoring, the Los Angeles Rams. They were number one overall. They were number one in run blocking, number three in run stuffing, number three in pass blocking, number five in pass rush. They were the number one overall team. Obviously, that changes this year because they acquire Myles Garrett. What else does it change? It changes, the Cleveland Browns, who last year graded out as my number one pass rush team. Now you take Myles Garrett off that team, it certainly changes things. So I took a look at the results from last year and put it against the schedule for this year, making certain roster changes, of course. And I actually came up with which teams have the easiest and most difficult paths based on the offensive and defensive line play of their opponents. Here's what I can tease for you right now. The most difficult schedule against the run. Now, this has nothing to do with your own team's line. This is just your opponents. The most difficult schedule against the run this year, the Las Vegas Raiders. Number two, the Chargers. Number three, the Bengals. Number four, the Bills. And number five, Carolina. Your easiest schedules against the run, again, not looking at your own offensive line, just looking at the opposing defenses. Detroit, Minnesota, New Orleans, Philadelphia, and Washington. There's a reason why Jahmyr Gibbs is going number one overall in fantasy football drafts. he's going to be projected to have a very good season, especially given the schedule of opponents that he will be going against this year with their ability to defend the run. We can get more into this a little bit later on. I certainly have players that I have circled and highlighted. I have awards that I've given out in tomorrow's debut of the NFL betting guide available for VSiN Pro subscribers. Again, go to vsin.com/subscribe. But I'm telling you, based on last year's results, where it truly showed the game is won in the trenches, I'm going to see if the season can be won in the trenches. And yes, of course, the Trench Report will be back for this coming season. We'll be talking about it each and every Saturday night going into Sunday morning here on VSiN. And new for this year, I actually did a college football Trench Report. That's going to be something fun to debut. I'm Scott Seidenberg, always on Twitter at ScottsOnAir and at VSiN Live. It's Live Bet Sunday here on the Sports Betting Network.
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25: My name is Erica. 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